0: around the house 10 times.
1: Only 10? That's down from normal?
0: Usually the average, like, 20, 25. And they don't listen to me until I really, like, stand up and, you know, got to use, like, the, you know, deep voice.
1: That big boy,
0: you know,
1: big boy voice?
0: Let them know I'm not playing around. But, you know, Father's Day was awesome. It was a great day to be able to be with the family. And for all the fathers who are listening, happy belated Father's Day to you right now. We have a great show. And today we're going to talk about a lot of different things, okay? Broncos training camp dates have been announced, so we'll let you know more about that. What are some things that you're looking at for training camp? What are some things that we are looking at for training camp? We'll let you know about that. Also, I got a beef. As great as Father's Day was and as great as this weekend was, there are some dum-dums out there in the world, and we got to talk about the dum-dums. We'll do that in the final segment. Trust me, you do not want to miss that. I have two stories. One has to do with football. NIL, college football, Northern Colorado. The other one has to do with my full-time job at CBS News Colorado. Here's a tease for that one, okay? Just a little hint. If I'm doing my job as a reporter, I do not need to see your behind. Literally, behind me. We'll talk about that at 6:45. But Dante, I want to start off with something that's really interesting to me. And I just want to get your opinion on this immediately, okay? If there was a team that was projected to win 19 more games than they did last year. Again, 19 more games than they did a year before. What would you say about that team?
1: I would say that's pretty good. Improved by 19 wins. It's hard to do. I would also add on maybe that team was really, really, really bad last year.
0: Yeah. Now, what would I tell you if the same team that's projected to win 19 more games has the worst record in baseball? What would you think about that?
1: I would say, yeah, that sounds about right, because they were historically bad last year.
0: Uh-huh.
1: This year, they're just regular bad.
0: Yeah.
1: Not historic, know, fashion in terms of, they'll be in the mix.
0: It's normal bad, right? Like,
1: yes.
0: We could just say, hey, this is bad, right? But you know what? When you talk about the Colorado Rockies, for them to improve from the horrid season that they had last year, I mean historically horrible, to just being a bad baseball team, you know what we call that? We call that an improvement. And if you go out to Coors Field, they take on the Boston Red Sox tonight, by the way. This team is improving. And what's always the rule that I have several different rules, okay? I make things very easy for you as a listener, okay? Number one, right, when I talked about the Avalanche, for example, I said they had to be gritty, not pretty. They played against the Vegas Golden Knights. They wanted to be pretty, got swept. They weren't gritty. That's the reason why they got swept. Call it whatever you want. But when you talk about sports in general, you could be bad, but you can't be boring. You can be bad, but you cannot be a boring baseball team to watch. The Rockies yesterday afternoon, they were down 8-1 to the Pittsburgh Pirates. They won the first two games, did so winning by one run in each of the games on Friday and Saturday. But then on Sunday, tried to get the sweep, and they were down by a bunch. They were down 8-1 after two innings of play. All right, we know the Rockies, right? Hey, go mail it in. It is what it is. You just got to move on. Hey, we'll just go to the next series, right? And then you look up, and the Rockies are able to get a 3-1 homer late in the game. And then they get two more. And believe it or not, they had a chance to actually tie and win this game against Pittsburgh. Now, they didn't do so. They lost 8-6. But the main thing about it is that this is a team that's improving. And yes, they lost that game. Yes, they have the worst record in baseball. But again, they're projected to have 19 more wins than last year. And they are starting to have the one thing that I sorely wanted this team to have this year. The only thing that mattered to me was a direction. They have a direction, and they have some young guns to keep an eye on. This team, albeit the record's not good, is starting to go in the right direction, Dante.
1: Yeah, absolutely. It's undeniable at this point. I mean, you look at their record a year ago compared to where they are this year. We did it on the drive earlier. Drew Spivak looked it up. The Rockies didn't get their 30th win last year until August. And now we're sitting here in the middle to late June, and they already have their 30th win.
0: Mm-hmm.
1: Again, it's not groundbreaking. It's not like they're going to go on some magical playoff run like they did in 07. But just going in the right direction, everything that you're talking about. And you're talking about you can be bad, but you just can't be boring. They're way more exciting. I don't know. I was out there on Saturday. Jake McCarthy, bottom of the first inning, first batter up, inside the park, home run. I have never seen Coors Field that electric. Everybody was on their feet. And it's also one thing to say Coors Field can, you know, get electric at moments. The first inning, that means there wasn't a bunch of late arrivals. Mm-hmm. That stadium was packed, absolutely packed. So I think we're seeing the change right in front of us. Another guy I want to shout out, Cole Kerrig. The Rockies brought him up in the last couple of weeks here. He has been absolutely incredible for this big league team, making plays out in center field. I think he might have had a couple extra base hits himself this weekend. So the Rockies, again, going in the right direction at least. And you could see it in the fan base. You could see it in the wins this weekend. And how about the Rockies winning a couple pitchers' duels on Friday
0: exactly.
1: and Saturday? Was it 4-3 and 2-1?
0: Yes.
1: At Coors Field, you never see that kind of stuff. So I am fully, again, I'm not bought into the point where I'm not delusional. They're not going to the playoffs. They're not winning the World Series. But they are heading in the direction, everything you just said.
0: And Paul Skeens, right? The ace, one of the best pitchers in baseball, beat him. Beat him in a pitcher's duel at Coors Field, right? I mean, this is what you want to see. You just want to see baby steps. You want to see things taken in the right direction. That's what you want to see in this team. And talking with different reporters, too, around the team, I was at Coors Field for a little bit earlier today, and one of the things that they were like, hey, they're trying out different things. They're trying to see what sticks, what works for this team going forward. And in my mind, I'm like, yeah, this is the way that you do it, because we all remember how bad the Chicago White Sox are, how they were, and now you look where they are too, near the top of their division. I mean, look, it's going to be extremely difficult for the Rockies. The way that they're constructed and the way that baseball is in general, where the Dodgers can just buy anybody, right? Literally anybody with all the money that they have, it's going to be hard to win that division. But you could put a team together. Well, you could find yourself in the wild card, maybe a divisional round, even if you go there and go to a championship series. Well, you could say, can we find a way how to squeak out a couple of wins? Because baseball's the game where, yeah, you have to have talent. Don't get me wrong. But baseball's a weird game where you could find yourself many times the teams that doesn't have the better talent actually winning a game or winning a series. The Rockies can put themselves in that position. Now, I'm not saying that they're going to do it next year or the year after. But you slowly look at how things are going and say, wait a minute. This team has a direction. This team has, they have actually have players that could do some things. Wait a minute. Who's this TJ Rumfield guy? He's pretty good, right? I mean, he's not batting too bad. He's doing pretty good out there on the field. It's not bad having 12 home runs, 42 RBIs. This guy's looking good and is a rookie of the year candidate. Isn't that what you wanted this year? Like, you wanted people that you could be able to say, okay, who can I root for in the Rockies pinstripes? And when I look at a guy like TJ Rumfield, you say, wait a minute. They have a direction. Hunter Goodman's doing this thing. Hunter Goodman, I saw on Friday, 21 home runs. Like, that's ridiculous. Before the All-Star break? In the catcher position? You know how many years as Rockies fans we've been waiting for a catcher to be able to consistently hit the baseball? I just wish we could have had this guy back in 95. I know Joe Girardi was there as a catcher, but it would have been nice to have him around. So now you have that consistent bat in your lineup. You have a young guys be able to show up. And oh, by the way, there are still some guys who are down in the minors who are really good. Ethan Holliday. We're still waiting for that shortstop to be able to come through. Let that young man do his thing. Charlie Condon, hitting home runs all over the place. He's playing in AAA ball. Can't wait for him to be able to come up. So again, you have some young guns, and I'm telling you, when I look at this team, it truly puts a smile on my face, because this is like Jokic and Murray early on, right? Okay, no, they're not making it to the playoffs yet, but this is them. You start to see the pieces being put together, and this is all that you want. You want to see a franchise be able to go in the right direction. The Rockies have that. They're projected to win 19 more games than they have done a year ago, and they just took a series against Pittsburgh, a team that's looking to get to the wild card. That's pretty good to me.
1: Yeah, and I have even better news for you. Are you ready for this one?
0: Let's do it.
1: Mickey Moniak just came off the IL. He is set to return to the team pretty soon, and he was, I would say, probably the best hitter the Rockies had going until he went down a couple weeks ago. So you're even adding another good bat to this lineup, a guy that was top three. He might have been number one in the NL in OPS, which mm-hmm. is the big stat that kind of combines slugging percentage with your batting average and all that. I don't want to get too much into the weeds here, but just know that he was having a top five season in the MLB prior to going down with his injury. So the return of him is only going to help this out even more. Mm-hmm. And you mentioned that the Rockies, and it's about going to the playoffs, just getting yourself in there. And again, that's not going to happen this year, but if you can get hot at the right time, the Arizona Diamondbacks, NL West foe of the Colorado Rockies here, they just went to the World Series in 2023. They weren't the best team in baseball that year by any means, but you get hot at the right times, they dethroned this big, scary Dodgers team. They're actually the last team to beat the Dodgers in the playoffs, mm-hmm. going back to 23 here. So there's no reason the Rockies can't be on the same level as the Arizona Diamondbacks, an organization, again, went to the World Series in 23. I think they missed out on the playoffs in 24 by one game, but there's excitement there. It makes you keep watching that team deep into the year, into September, wanting to find out, oh, wow, this team is fun. What can they actually do? That's all I want for the Rockies, is to be able to say, oh, I'm intrigued. I need to watch this game tonight. It's September. We're in a wild card race. This is a huge game. I think the Rockies can get to that point in the next year or two.
0: You know, here's another thing, too, that I love. I didn't realize Antonio Sensatella was the closer.
1: Yeah, they kind of do it by committee, so there's a bunch of guys. He's in the pen, and he's killing it in the pen.
0: He's one of many, but when I saw Sensatella in there, I was like, that is the perfect place for you, because you are not a starting pitcher, my guy.
1: He's throwing gas out of the bullpen, too. Dude, he's throwing like 100 every night.
0: I was like, what are you doing 97, 98? First couple of pitches. Now, he did get helped out, by the way, because there was a couple of, you know, snafus that happened in the field, right? Like on Saturday, you had when somebody went
1: the way the game ended.
0: Yeah, that was a funky ending
1: where it looked like the Pirates had just tied up the game. We're going to extras potentially, and umpires get together and they ruled out. And I think interference or obstruction, whatever they called it.
0: Yeah.
1: He's out. Game's over. The lights start doing the cool, you know, the flashing down there in celebratory. And I was like, what the heck just happened? But yeah, there's some weird stuff that went on as well. But hey, he's still going out there and getting results.
0: Exactly. So you have, you know, Kyle Karros been able to do his thing in the field and whatnot. And then it's just exciting to be able to see the way that this team has played again. I mean, it's just exciting to be able to see the young bats be able to go and show up, and knowing that there's more help on the way. That is pretty cool for me to be able to see. But that's, again, the Rockies aren't going to be that team that, you know, goes to the postseason or whatnot. But they will be a team that could possibly, even by the end of the week, have a better record than Red Sox, Angels, Giants, Royals. They could be able to do that. Only two wins back from those guys. And here's my biggest thing. Would you rather be a Rockies fan right now, where, yes, you're 30 and 48, or would you be a Mets fan, where you're 34, 43, and, oh, by the way, you have a player who has the largest contract in baseball, and you are a team that is underachieving, major underachievers right now? Do you want to be that team? Oh, I know you got all the money in the world, but you're doing nothing with it. The Rockies are where they should be right now. And again, that's just what it is. We want to be in a great direction. They're doing that right now. They have the pitching that's making things happen. I get it. Again, it's not the best, but it is way better than it was a year ago. 19 wins better. Projected to be 19 wins better. You ask, okay, so what would that be? What would that be for the Rockies if they did hit that projected mark? Okay, they'll be 62 and 100. Okay, another 100-yard loss season. I get it. Lose again, another 100 loss season. I get that, but look, it's a great step forward. Actually, CBS Sports says this. I always say baby steps are still steps, but that's actually a huge leap forward, especially, Dante, when you talk about these Rockies. They're figuring it out. Warren Schaefer, figuring it out one way or another. Is there one player that you, when you look at this team, that you're excited to look at, when you look at the Rockies, that you say, okay, this is a player you could be able to build around? Yeah, you have Hunter Goodman. Rumfield is generating a lot of attention. Eskel Tovar has been there for a while. Great leadership. Very young, right? Brent Doyle as well. Like, is there one guy that I'm missing that you say, hey, keep an eye on this player right here? The Rockies could be able to rebuild around him.
1: In terms of building around, I feel like they have the necessary role players coming up, but in terms of like superstar potential, I'm gonna go to my guy Mickey Moniak.
0: There you go.
1: I think that guy can be an all-star. I would go as far as to say, I think the Rockies this year, they're not going to get, because this is how MLB does their all-star game, it's every team gets at least somebody in there. The Rockies aren't going to get a pity player in there. They're going to get a real player in there, and they might get two, three players in there. That's how much of a step forward that they've taken.
0: Whoa. Take a step back. You think the Rockies will get several players in an All-Star game this year?
1: I think they could get Goodman and Moniak, yeah.
0: All right. Mickey Moniak, 12 home runs, 28 RBI. Plays left field. So he would be a reserve.
1: Most likely.
0: Batting 280. Best average on the team. Man, that's tough. That's a tough one right there. You say that he could be able to... Troy Johnson, by the way, he has the best.
1: Oh, Troy Johnson also is having a great year. A little bit more of a veteran on his end, so he's not really the young piece you're looking to build around as much. I'd have to look into his exact age, but I'm pretty sure he's a little bit older than some of the other guys we're mentioning here. But, no, I think Moniak has a serious future here. And then, this Cole Carrick guy. I didn't know too much about him before he came up, but he plays exciting baseball. I mean, he's stealing baseballs or stealing bags. He's making outfield assists. I don't know if you saw up at Wrigley when they played the Cubs a couple weeks ago here. Not here, but in Chicago, obviously. Mm-hmm. He had an outfield assist out there on a guy tagging up. So he brings an electricity to this team where he's going to play hard and he's going to take the defensive side of it very seriously as well. And that's the first step to me in terms of rebuilding a franchise is making sure you have guys in there that are going to play hard, and he fits that description.
0: That's the main thing I said, right? You can't be boring. You cannot be boring, and that's exactly what these Rockies are. They get to take on the Boston Red Sox tonight. I'm hoping the Rockies just sweep the Red Sox, by the way.
1: Okay.
0: You know, just get it done.
1: Red Sox are not having a good year, so that's definitely possible.
0: I mean, they're one game back of the Rockies. Just call it what it is, okay? Like, the Red Sox there, just say they're having a bad year in their terms.
1: And they fired their manager as well. I want to say, like, 25 games into the year.
0: Yes, they did.
1: Them and the Phillies both fired their manager, and now the Phillies are, like, six games over 500, and the Red Sox are still rock bottom there. So kind of the two directions you can go once firing your manager mid-year, and the Red Sox did not go in the right direction.
0: The Red Sox couldn't wait to get rid of their guy immediately. Hey, here's one quick thing that I do want to mention about the Rockies real quick, just from a hitting perspective. They're the seventh best in Major League Baseball hitting-wise. The seventh best average in baseball. Think about that. So you talk about all the young guns that we're looking at, all the guys that we're saying, hey, they're growing, they're getting better on the roster, right? Seventh best batting average in baseball coming into tonight's game. That tells me that this is a team that's finally putting the bat on the ball. They strike out still too much, right? That's still one of the teams that strike out a little bit too much for my liking, but they are doing that. And here's the thing. Whenever you put the ball in play, good things happen. That's just what it is. Like, good things happen when you say, hey, we're going to put the ball in play. The major improvement that the Rockies need to have is the same story that it's always been. It's always been this way for the Rockies. Man, they got to figure out that pitching. The hitting is there. Right? They got the young guys for the hitting. Pitching is struggling. It's always struggling. But, I mean, especially this year, it's the one thing that it's like, hey, guys, you got to figure it out. The ERA is the worst in baseball. I'm not going to bore you with numbers, but, you know, 5.53 is not good. The worst in baseball is their ERA. So if you look at the reason why they are not winning games yet, it has to do with one main thing, and it's the pitching. I even saw Kyle Freeland, interestingly enough, on Friday.
1: He threw a jam on Friday.
0: He threw a great game on Friday. I think he gave up two. No, he gave up two runs, seven innings pitched, seven and a third innings pitched. Gave up two runs. You know, one was after he left. He was responsible for a guy that was on second. Came around to score. And he had a really, really good game. But before that start, he was 1-for-7 on the season with a high ERA. So you just hope that some guys can be able to improve. You hope that you'll be able to go and get some more arms, not only in a bullpen, but as your starters. And you just say this, look, if you could just figure that out. Dante, let me ask you this. Where would you want this team to be? Like, if the Rockies could just be 18th ERA-wise, with the hitting that they have, with the seventh best batting average in baseball, if they could just be 18th ERA-wise, just somewhere around middle of baseball, this is the team that can smell the playoffs. I'm not saying this year, but that's the formula for a team that could be able to find a way to get in the postseason.
1: 18th might be a little bit of a stretch, in my opinion, just for where this team is
0: I'm
1: at.
0: I'm not saying this year. I'm just saying overall. I'm just saying as we move up the line, like that's where they have to get, at least somewhere around there. If they could get, say, 18th. Because look, 18th right now, okay? St. Louis Cardinals. Cardinals doing pretty good this year. Would you agree? How about 17?
1: They're having a pretty good year.
0: How about 17?
1: That whole NL Central is doing pretty good.
0: Oh, yeah. Well, here you go. 18th, St. Louis Cardinals. 17th, Chicago Cubs. 16th, Pittsburgh Pirates. Toronto Blue Jays are 15th. Where were they last year? Oh, they were just literally a run away from winning the World Series.
1: Should have won the World Series. Should have won the World Series. They blew it a little bit there in Game 6 and Game 7.
0: Who blew it? Was that more so the umpires in Game 6? Remember, because the ball was supposed to be, they called it a ground rule double.
1: I think that should have been a ground ball double.
0: Do you think that's a ground ball double?
1: Yeah, that's rule of baseball. If it gets stuck in there, they actually teach you not even to try to grab it. They teach you to just put your hands up and just let the umpires call it a ground rule double. But I don't know who blew it exactly. Obviously, the Dodgers came back. They played really well, but the Blue Jays should have won that series.
0: Dante, you're my guy. I just want to let you know you're my guy. But come on, man. You go get that ball. You could go.
1: That's not what you're taught to in baseball.
0: I know, man. But you could be able to grab that ball. But anyway, it's neither here nor there, right? Blue Jays should have won that series, by the way, over the Dodgers. But you just want to be able to go and put yourself in a great position to be able to win. And with the hitting that the Rockies have right now, if they could be able to just continue to be consistent, continue to go and get the hitters to continue to grow, continue to get good pitching, you can't be 30th. If you could just do those things, I think you could find yourself a way to, there's a formula to be able to win. And that's the formula with the Colorado Rockies. Yet again, they will take on the Boston Red Sox. First pitch at 6:40. Just sweep those guys. Nobody cares about them. Just go and sweep them. Get that dud. Go and get that W. All right. Hey, we did find out some more information, by the way. It's going to go on in Dove Valley. We found out the dates where the Broncos will actually be back on the field. What are those dates? We'll let you know. Coming up next on Denver Sports Tonight, Justin Adams, Dante Gomez. We'll be right back.
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0: Welcome back to Denver Sports Tonight. Justin Adams as well as Dante Gomez with you. Take you to the bottom of the hour at 7 o'clock. Wrap it up, a wonderful day of sports. By the way, we finally have a countdown as to when Broncos training camp will get underway. July 22nd, when the rookies will report. And then July 28th is when the veterans will come from there. Then the first preseason game will be on August 14th. Broncos will take on the Atlanta Falcons. They'll be at Mercedes-Benz Stadium. Have you been there before, by the way, Dante? You've been to a...
1: I have not. I actually haven't been to Atlanta in general.
0: You haven't been to the A?
1: No.
0: Brother.
1: I haven't been to... There's a lot of the South that I've not hit. I've hit Florida a bunch of times. That's where all my family's from, so
0: okay.
1: Too many times. But no Georgia, Mississippi, Louisiana, none of those. South Carolina.
0: First of all, you said too many times. Like there's something deep down in your soul where you said too many times.
1: Oh, I mean, if you've seen Miami the way I've seen Miami, I'm all good. I'm going back for a while.
0: All right, so I guess we'll be going together then. Yeah, Broncos will be able to go and have that preseason game against the Atlanta Falcons. The next two will then be at home against Green Bay and Minnesota. A couple of quick pieces of news today, though. By the way, Tyler Unyedem yesterday signed. The third-round pick, D-tackle, signed his rookie contract. And so Onyedem was the last 2026 draftee left for the Broncos to sign. The club has now agreed to terms with every rookie in a 2026 class. Not the biggest class in the world, but was able to get that done. By the way, it's a four-year deal worth $7.39 million with a $1.83 million signing bonus. Not a bad piece of... chunk of change for that young man there. But Tyler Unyedem is one of the guys to keep an eye on. Yeah, he was a third-round pick. I get it. But for the Broncos to be successful this year, when you look at that rookie class, he's one of the guys that definitely have to stand out. And the main reason why is, no, he's not going to be a starter, or you don't think he'll be a starter off the bat. But he will be one of those guys where, you know, John Franklin Myers is gone. And so you do go in, pick up another D tackle who you would expect to make some plays on the field. And for this team to be dominant defensively the way that they have been for the last couple of years, what's the one of the biggest things that you have to do? Is push the pocket. Stop the run, push the pocket, and then have some fun on third down. Now we know everything, you know, is going on with Jonathan Cooper. We don't know if he's going to be around, be on the team, be suspended. We have no clue about that. But what the Broncos can control is saying, okay, let's be able to put our rookies in the best position to succeed. And Dante, when I look at this team, we could all talk about the running back situation. We all love Mr. Coleman. I get it. But I think Tyler Odeyedem, to me, is the most important rookie. Because you have to make sure that you get production from your D tackles. If you have any type of injury up front, that young man is going to be put in a starting position.
1: Yeah.
0: So you got to make sure that he's ready to play.
1: Yeah, I think he could end up playing a big role for this team. And you're talking about the Broncos putting him in position to be successful. I mean, how much more can you be in that position? You're learning from DJ Jones, Malcolm Roach, Zach Allen, some of the better players around the league at those positions. So, yeah, there's no John Franklin Myers there, but that's going to help this guy be able to get an opportunity where he might have been stashed away, kind of like a Jahdae Barron, we saw last year based on that depth chart. So he's going to get some opportunities to be a rotational player for this defense. And this defense thrived last year with the depth that they had. They had guys coming off the bench that were getting multiple sacks. So this is the kind of defense and the kind of depth you need to go out and win a Super Bowl, because we see it every year. Guys are going to go down in the middle of the year. Guys are going to go down maybe towards the end of the year. And having guys that can come in and produce as a rookie, he's a big boy too. 6'3", 300, coming out of A&M, Texas A&M. That's SEC football right there. That is a real conference, real athleticism up front. I'm not going to discount Jonah Coleman. I think Jonah Coleman might end up playing a pretty big role here as well, especially if J.K. Dobbins can't be healthy all year. But I think, to me, those are the two rookies where it's like, hey, if the Broncos want to win a Super Bowl, we're probably going to be hearing their name on a weekly basis during games.
0: Any other guys, any of the rookies that you could see making some plays, having a dent on the roster? I mean, this is a roster that is full of depth all over the place, right? Like, they have guys who are ready to go no matter what, right? And the Broncos have done a really good job ever since Sean Payton has got here of being able to really make sure that they have depth at pretty much every position.
1: It's one of the better rosters in football. I think, obviously, the Seahawks you got to throw up there, the Rams you got to throw up there, but there's not too many other teams I'm taking their entire roster over the Broncos' entire roster at this point.
0: Yeah, the Rams have the stars, man. I mean, the Rams are so good, man. They have everybody right there. So, I mean, we'll just see how that all goes together. But for the Broncos, it is to be able to say, okay, hey, look, Onyedem, we need you to go and, you know, do your thing. Be able to go and get yourself into, you know, the mix of things, be that rotational player, and be able to make plays where you're out there on the field. Maybe Justin Jolly?
1: I was going to go.
0: Let me ask that. So what do you think about the tight end from NC State?
1: Well, to me, it's not even about him as much as about I think I'm out on Evan Ingram.
0: Really?
1: I do. I mean, well, you say really like you're surprised. Did you see last year? Were you watching the games?
0: Well, you know, look, it's.
1: I know it's 1 year, but still, I think I'm ready to turn the page on the Evan Ingram experience here and try to find the real joker, the next tight end of this Broncos team.
0: From a guy who played the tight end position, who loves my tight ends, it is hard to say Evan Ingram cannot be that guy. And I will put it this way. He did say after the season, after the Broncos lost to the Patriots in the AFC Championship game, the one thing that he did say was, I'm going to come back in the best shape possible. And everybody says that. Trust me. That is one of the training camp quotes. I mean, when you go to training camp, you always get the same quote. Oh, this is the best I've ever felt. I'm finally healthy. I'm ready for a big year. All these other different things, right? But for somebody like Evan Ingram to say, right after the season is done, I mean, snow's still out there on the field, to say, I'm going to come back in the best shape possible. And you were there at OTAs. You were there at minicamp. for all intents and purposes, all reports are saying that he had a really good minicamp. I get it. I understand. It's underwear Olympics. Nobody's in pads. But he did look good out there. You were out there. Evan Engram did look good, did he not?
1: I mean, he looked better than he did during the regular season last year.
0: So then why do you say that you're

0: is also one of the slower starting positions in the NFL, mm-hmm. tight end, that is. Mm-hmm. So usually it does take you a year or two to get your footing down. But again, there's no reason he can't go out and take that spot. I don't know. You can disagree with me if you want here, but do you think the Broncos are just locked up, sure thing? Evan Ingram's going to be our starting tight end for 17 games this year?
1: I would personally love to see Evan Ingram be the starting tight end. Here's the reason why. Because the one thing that Bo Nix hasn't attacked enough offensively, as nice as he's been, trust me, and I get it, the mainstream media, national media, they still think he's a second-tier quarterback for some reason. But Evan Ingram, in the middle of the field, can really do a lot of things. And you think about some of the passes that he had last year. My favorite route, to be honest with you, was what he had in overtime against Washington. Had a choice route, set it up nice, faked like he was going outside, went inside. Bo Nix hit him right in the middle, took it into the red zone. Had a 1 yard run by R.J. Harvey to give the Broncos the go ahead, you know, score and to be able to win that game. I think you could be able to do that. I think from hash to hash, I will always say this with tight ends, from hash to hash, you could be able to go and attack a defense with a great tight end. And I won't say that Evan Ingram will be a great tight end, but I will say this, he could be a guy that can attack a defense there. And you know who that will open everything up for? Jaylen Waddle, Courtland Sutton, even R.J. Harvey. I know you were talking about Jonah Coleman. That will open him up too. Like, it will open up everybody else on offense if your tight end can be able to be one of those prime time players. And I believe that this year that he could do so. Like, he could give you 45, 50 catches. Is that a bad year?
0: I mean, it was last year. He had 50 catches last year.
1: Yeah, 56, but okay, let me see how many catches.
0: Had 460 yards last year.
1: Let me see. Let me go.
0: I pulled up the stats here. And I think it's funny that you were saying, you know, Evan Ingram can be this guy as if he's some unknown prospect like Justin Jolie. Because guess what? You couldn't use the word Evan Ingram has done this the last 2 years because he hasn't done it the last 2 years. I think it might be over for his time being a starting tight end in this league.
1: All right, so what he's not going to do, by the way, you were right, 50 catches, 461 yards in a tutty. God, he didn't have more than one touchdown, man. Oh, you need to have more than one touchdown. Goodness gracious. I don't want to bore you with stats, but you have to do a lot better than 28 yards per game. 28? Brother, you got to get at least 45.
0: Especially in an offense that leads the league in throwing attempts.
1: Oh, my goodness.
0: They were throwing the ball around. So it's not like it's some run-heavy team where it's just like, oh, I didn't get my opportunities. No, they're throwing the ball. They're just not throwing it to him.
1: 19 of his catches were for first downs. That has to change. He's not going to have the year that he did in 2023, okay, where he was with Jacksonville, had 114 catches, almost 1,000 yards receiving, okay? He's not going to have that type of season. But would you take 55 catches, 5 touchdowns, maybe 600 yards?
0: I would take that.
1: 550? I would take that.
0: I don't think that's where we're going to get, but I would take that for sure.
1: Okay, realistically speaking, okay, we can look at all the different guys, but realistically speaking, what are we looking for Evan Ingram this year? Realistically speaking, for the Broncos, what do you think?
0: I think it's somewhat similar to what the numbers you just said. 4 or 5 touchdowns, 600, 700 yards, and 50 to 70 catches.
1: I say Evan Ingram leads the team in receiving. Not that I believe it, but because I love my tight ends.
0: I think Evan Ingram's not top 4 in receiving.
1: Well, he'll be one of the players to really keep an eye on. Yeah, he may not be top 4, but you know what? He will be one of the guys that will have to have a great season next year for the Broncos to be able to be successful offensively. Jaylen Waddle will open up a lot of different things with offense.
0: Real quick on our before we go out here, I'm going to go hot take here. I'm going to go there's a 50% chance Evan Ingram doesn't finish the season with the Denver Broncos.
1: Really? Do tell. Where does he go?
0: I think there's a chance they just cut him because he's just not producing.
1: Wow. Okay.
0: That's my hot take.
1: That is your hot take. On June 22nd, Dante Gomez says that Evan Ingram will not finish the season. And I say he leads the team in receiving. All right, we'll have one more segment coming up here on Denver Sports Tonight. You know, some of my favorite stories come from obviously covering sports and news over the years, but I have one that you got to know about, because it

0: really bothered me over the weekend, and have one that also happened today. What are all those stories? I'll tell you next on Denver Sports Tonight.
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0: Wrapping things up on Denver Sports Tonight, Justin Adams and Dante Gomez with you. Officially, I've done this show for a little bit with you, Dante, for a couple of months now. Consider you're my friend. You are my friend. You're my brother.
21: Yeah, we're boys.
0: But now I found out today that you're just a flat-out hater.
21: I'm a hater.
0: Why are you hating on Evan Engram?
21: I'm not hating on him. I'm just giving my real thoughts. And guess what? That's what you get at Denver Sports. You get our real thoughts, Justin.
0: Well, apparently there's also a texter as well who...
21: Yeah, they brought up a great point.
0: Let's remind me about some of the sad notes, the bad notes with Evan Engram as well. Go bring it up. What did you say?
21: Yeah, they wanted to make sure. Let me give him a little shout out here from the 7280. Don't forget the drops. And you know what? That is a great point. During that entire conversation of Evan Ingram's lack of production, I did fail to mention that he was terrible at actually catching the ball. I believe he had 5 drops last year, mm-hmm. And when you're only catching 50 balls. That's not a good percentage.
0: But you know what he didn't do? He didn't fumble the ball. And that's what's important.
21: We're giving him props for that.
0: We're giving him props. Hey, you dropped the ball, but you did not fumble the ball, okay? So we'll give you props on that, all right? Come on, Engram. Do your thing this year. Broncos need you, right?
21: I hope he turns it around. It's just the track record of the last 2 years isn't exactly showing that's what's going to happen.
0: Come on, Evan. I believe in you, man. I believe in Evan Engram this year, man. I believe that he's going to do a whole lot better than 50 receptions or 47 the year before. Goodness, man. He had 1 year, man. It was such an outlier, too, to be honest with you. 2023, 114 receptions. I mean, the one thing you could say, and we'll move on from here, Evan Engram has never really been a guy that's huge in the yards per game category. I mean, the highest he had in his career was 58.
21: That's pretty solid. I would take that.
0: Solid, but, I mean...
21: It's not Travis Kelce numbers,
0: it's
21: but...
0: It's not game-breaking, but I would take that this year. That's the number.
21: I would take 45.
0: There we go! We will all take that. But he got to do better than one touchdown reception. We'll see what he does this year. I think Evan Engram will have a good year. You think he'll be gone by the middle of the year. Whatever. What does need to be gone? And some of this nonsense that I saw over the weekend. Two different things, okay? One happened today. One happened over the weekend. Let's go with over the weekend first. Northern Colorado had themselves a football camp. So Northern Colorado Bears on their campus, football team, they had a football camp, right? And what you do is you invite, you know, high schoolers, also some JUCO guys who are looking for, like, that last opportunity to be seen by a coach. Maybe they'll get, you know, that golden ticket and be able to get a roster spot, either with Northern Colorado Bears or what other schools are there, right? There, well, you have these camps, usually you have several other different schools that are around there, right? You have some, you know, coach or two that will say, oh, yeah, hey, we want that player on our team. So there was a young man that was out there, big, big kid, and he was wearing Cherry Creek Bruins gear. You know, Cherry Creek High School, you know, Cherry Creek, Dave Logan, always, always a good team. I think they won the state championship again this year or last year. And this kid was just dominating others out there. Well, here's the issue. The young man was 21 years old, a junior in college. Okay, so who did he go up against? He went up against a kid that was 14 years old. So you're telling me that at this camp, you're going to have a 21-year-old grown man going up against a 14-year-old? And then you put that out on social media? Like you did something? Of course you're going to pancake a 14-year-old. He's 14! He barely has hair on his face. What are we doing? So Northern Colorado, a couple of friends told me that. Immediately people hit me up on X, and they said, just to take a look at this, couldn't believe my eyes.
21: You know where I think he could get a roster spot?
0: What do you have?
21: This 21-year-old?
0: Yeah.
21: Bishop Sycamore is always looking for extra players, Justin. And for those of you out there, if you don't remember, Bishop Sycamore is a school that played IMG Academy.
0: Oh.
21: And it turns out they were playing with all like 20-year-olds, 21-year-olds against a high school football team and still got their butts whipped.
0: Oh, yeah. I mean, it makes no sense. That's one deal. I look around and I'm like, you got to be kidding me. Look, I understand that everyone wants to go and get, you know, play football. I get it, right? Wonderful, beautiful, amazing sport, especially when you have that NIL deal. But you got to be kidding me. If you are running a camp, I don't care if you're Northern Colorado. I don't care if you're out of state, way out in Alamosa. I don't care who you are. You got to make sure that you separate the junior college guys, the people who have already played a college football, from the high schoolers. There is no reason to have both of those guys competing against one another. I don't care how much you can say as a 14-year-old, we're not scared. Look, there's one thing that's called mass, right? At one point, you will get injured. We don't need to have that, okay? So next time, let's make sure that that's separated, right, Northern Colorado? The second thing, and this happened to me today. As a reporter, I was reporting today on a house fire in Aurora. And unfortunately, one person did die. Another person was displaced. And the dog was rescued from the fire, was taken to an animal shelter. As I'm reporting my noon live shot, there was a person that was around, a teen, a youth, that just thought he wanted to be funny. And I will tell you this, Dante, in the best way that I can. As I am talking over my shoulder, this guy, this person, so many different names I want to say to describe this person.
21: Hooligan?
0: Mooned me. Bear behind and all.
21: Sounds like Zach Bion, our live golf show last
0: week. It might have been Zach. That's who it was. Was it Zach?
21: It might have been. That might have been known to moon.
0: Zach, what are you doing, man? I thought we were friends. Gonna moon me in my live shot. But that's exactly what happened.
21: I think there's a bigger epidemic with that. People trying to make everything about themselves. Like, hey, dude, I'm just trying to do my job here. And we don't need some nonsense going on in the back just because you're trying to go viral.
0: And I'm just trying to tell you about the greatness of Evan Engram. Hey, by the way, that's the end of our show for the night. Denver Sports Tonight, Justin Adams, Dante Gomez. Have a wonderful and blessed evening. We'll talk to you soon.
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27: It's in Omaha, Oklahoma, and UNC. Game 3 for the title. The Sooners up by 5 and threatening for more. 6-1 in the top of the fourth inning. Kyle Branch starting things with an RBI single. The Sooners adding another run in the second on a wild pitch. Now a 3-spot in the third. They have scored in 3 straight innings. 8 hits on the board. OU looking for their third title, first since 1994. Elsewhere in the NBA, star free agent Trae Young intending to sign a 4-year, $212 million deal to stay with the Wizards, including a player option for year 4. Will pair with the Wizards' young core that is set to include the number 1 overall pick in tomorrow's NBA draft. Could it be BYU's AJ DeBonsa? Says being the top pick means a lot to him.
28: I mean, I have the utmost confidence in myself, so I think I'm going to call first.
29: Is going number 1 still the most important thing to you as you get closer to this dream being realized?
28: Yeah, I mean, it was the ultimate dream, like being a number 1 pick and being in a conversation with previous number 1 picks is definitely a goal.
29: And that hasn't
28: changed
29: dulled or changed at all.
27: DeBanza on SportsCenter. Meanwhile, Dusty May heading to the Mavs. Michigan head coach finalizing a deal to become the next head coach in Dallas after winning the national championship with Michigan. In baseball, first couple of finals tonight. The Tigers top the Yankees 5-3. Kevin McGonigal with a pair of RBIs, including an RBI double.
3: Hey, it's Michelle Smallman, and coming up Tuesday, the NBA draft kicks off. We'll tell you who should be the number one pick and who could be a big draft day steal. It's on Sportsmanlike, 6 a.m. Eastern, right here on ESPN Radio, ESPN2, and ESPNU.

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1: Here we are again. Are people investing on that app? Is that what this is about? Are people putting money on, like, the Heat in this futures app that he's invested in? Somehow he's making money on that? Is this all some big, massive ploy by Giannis? It could be. I don't know. According to Windy, he said today the talks have intensified over the last 7 to 10 days. Quote, he has focused on wanting to be a member of the Miami Heat. Ah, Windhorst, you've never sounded sexier. Whisper that sweet, sexy sexiness into my ears.
2: Please lift that.
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1: We are 23 hours away from presumably the Giannis drama coming to some sort of conclusion.
4: Have it end, Amber.
1: Probably, most likely. Seemingly, we think so. Anyways, Giannis has to be traded before this NBA draft. If he's going to be traded, the NBA draft is tomorrow. You can hear it here, right here on ESPN Radio. Our coverage is going to start at 7:30 p.m. Eastern. The draft is at 8 p.m. Eastern. That means Giannis has to be traded before 8 p.m. Eastern tomorrow. What is taking so long? You're listening to Amber and Ian. We're presented to you by Progressive Insurance. 888-SAY-ESPN. 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
4: Well, because it came from Kevin Young, head coach BYU. Here we were talking about with the potential number one overall pick in A.J. DeBonta or DeBonta, depending on.
1: I say DeBonta. You say DeBonta.
4: I know. It's. Can we get one pronunciation, please? Because I've heard it both ways for 2 years. So
1: DeBonta.
4: DeBonta. We're going DeBonta.
1: Okay, he's saying DeBonta. Does DeBonta. AJ say DeBonta?
4: I think Kevin Young would have corrected me when I talked to him earlier, right?
1: Not necessarily. He would have been nice. But we'll go with DeBonta, A.J. DeBonta. Whatever they announce him as tomorrow, because both you and I think he's going to end up being the number one overall pick.
4: Which is crazy, because Darren Peterson out of Kansas declined to interview with any other team other than the Washington Wizards.
1: Kind of a Darren Peterson move. Yeah, now, Darren Peterson, there was at one point, people definitely thought Darren Peterson was going to be the better player. Darren Peterson had a lot of weirdness this season with injuries and cramps. Was he trying to play through stuff? Was he not?
4: But Kevin Young reminded us, the BYU head coach, of Richie Saunders, who will be a late first, if not early second, at worst, late round pick. You know, whether it's first tomorrow or early second on Wednesday night, his, I think, great-grandfather founded Orida Tater Tots. And that story became national news when BYU went to the Sweet 16 2 years ago. And so that got you and I talking about tater tots or French fries. And then, therefore, it has now blossomed into a national debate. So do you go tater tots or French fries when you're ordering your food?
1: So before we talk more Giannis, and if you missed anything here, check out the podcast on the ESPN app. Let's go out to the phone lines.
4: Let's go.
1: Bill is calling us from New York. Hey, Bill, thanks for the call. Go ahead.
5: Thank you. I would have to say that French fries are far superior than tater tots.
1: Really?
5: Especially if they're cooked perfectly with the right amount of salt on them. You cannot beat a good French fry.
4: All right, hold on, Bill.
5: And as far as your...
4: Bill, are you steak fry? Or is it the skinny fry?
5: No, I like the skinny fry. The steak fry is a little bit too much meaty for me.
4: Okay.
1: Yeah, for everyone. Does anybody choose steak fry? Did you have something else for us, Bill?
5: Yeah, your nacho debate. The nachos have to be crispy. Nobody wants a soggy nacho when you're dipping it in to get the meat and the cheese, the lettuce, the tomatoes. It's a soggy one, nothing. Everything falls back into the plate. It's kind of useless.
1: My man. Yes, you're absolutely right, Bill. Thank you for the call.
4: No Knicks, no Yankees. I mean, he was straight food from New York.
1: From New York. Giving us the takes that we actually need.
4: That's it.
1: No soggy nachos, even though Ian likes a soggy nacho.
4: Triple H, ESPN.
1: Dustin is calling us from California. Hey, Dustin, what's up?
6: Hey, guys, just chiming in. So, number one, I don't mind a good Irish nacho with tater tots. But if you're going traditional nachos, I'm with Ian on the half soggy, half crispy. But give me good old-fashioned poverty nachos. Just chips, cheese, and maybe a little bit of salsa. But when you get down to the bottom of the bag and you got nothing but crumbs left, that's when I'm okay with all sogginess, because I'll turn those crumbs into Mexican salsa. Just dump them into a bowl of salsa or some queso and just grab a spoon.
4: Yeah, I've done it.
1: A spoon. That's done it. Impressive.
4: And you feel your left arm and leg go numb, but it's okay.
1: That's when you need
4: you
1: to go
4: don't
1: to
4: need
1: hospital.
4: A defib, right? Your heart is not stopping. It's just that spoonful of the. It's like being a Louisiana guy when you get a roast beef po' boy. We call it with debris, right? And you scoop up all the crap that has fallen off the po' boy. All the sauce and, you know, that the good goods that have fallen.
1: I don't know, because I think we've talked about this before. And thanks for the call, Dustin. I don't think I've ever had a po' boy before. I think I've said this before, and you've looked just as horrified as you do now. I don't, honestly, I'm not even sure I really know what a po' boy is. I mean, I've clearly seen them places, and I'm familiar with the terminology,
4: America.
1: And I know it's a sandwich.
4: Phone
1: but I, if you ask me what's in a po' boy, I could not tell you right now, and
4: stop
1: I don't believe I've consumed one.
4: America, we are stopping the show. Explain to Amber Wilson what a po' boy is.
1: I think the Louisiana the number guy should explain.
4: 888-SAY-ESPN, 888-729-3776. Now, as
1: you're
4: a native po' boy, I am offended. I'm not.
1: Sorry.
4: I'm going to take the fifth on this one. I'm going to step back and let America
1: crawfish.
4: Explain it. I will give you a very quick synopsis, and then there are so many different versions of a po' boy.
1: What's in a regular po' boy? Is that like sausage or what's in a po' boy?
4: You're on French bread, but the bread is key. The bread is like whether it's from Dornax or Gambino's. I mean. I'm going New Orleans here, right? I'm going back to my roots. But if you have a good piece of French bread, wherever you live, I don't care if you're in L.A., New York, Sarasota, Florida, it doesn't matter. Get a great piece of French bread, and you can make a po' boy out of shrimp, catfish, ham, roast beef with debris. I actually had today with my daughter, Rowan, who just came home for a week, and the first thing she wanted was roast beef po' boy with debris from Charlie's.
1: And the debris is the
4: The crap that falls off. I almost dropped the S word that you did earlier. We had to dump, right? So
1: I didn't drop. I did not. Dude, I think you guys misheard that earlier.
4: It's okay. We got casual. No, it's okay. You're good. But when the you have a catch pan and the debris falls off the po' boy, and that's the goods, and you just catch it. Put that sauce and stuff back on the po' boy. That's the debris. It's toasted. It's perfect. It's amazing. I'm getting hungry again. But you can make a po' boy with French bread out of anything. Ham and cheese, turkey, roast beef, catfish, shrimp, crawfish, oyster. I mean, you name it. That's a po' boy.
1: All right, let's get back to the phone lines. Jay is calling us from Cincinnati. Hey, Jay, what you got?
2: What's up? I'm going to go with steak fries, and then I got a question about the po' boy thing, because apparently it's just a bunch of different foods mixed together. I thought it was like coleslaw on a hot dog or whatever it was. It came out of Cleveland, which makes it even worse. So what is the extra topping? So a po' boy isn't a met with the coleslaw and everything on that. Is that just a Cleveland
4: thing?
2: There's
4: no coleslaw.
2: That's the most horrible thing I've ever seen.
4: Jay, there's no coleslaw. And by the way, you being in Cincinnati, Skyline Chili, right? You go three-way or two-way?
2: I go five-way. I get the beans and the onions.
4: Oh, Lord. Okay, see, so now, hold on. Don't hang up. A po' boy does not have coleslaw, right? A po' boy would be like a three-way where you go on lettuce, tomato, mayo, all the fixings. Dude, you got to turn your... Goodbye, Jack.
1: His navigation was up in here.
4: Yeah,
1: from what I'm reading, a po' boy dress traditionally
4: lettuce,
1: tomato, sliced pickles, and mayonnaise.
4: It's
1: more like a normal sandwich.
4: Don't read anything. No. There's nothing normal about
1: it. It's either roast beef, ham, fried seafood on a French roll, on a French bread roll.
4: The bread is key. And then it's also... And how you do it and how you season it. And it's a loving, caring process. But it does start on the bread is key. if you have a great fresh piece of French bread, forget the baguette, it's French bread, and then you go from there. My gosh, it doesn't get any better. I mean, now I'm starving. I am so hungry right now because I did not eat with my daughter today because I'm trying to lose weight because football season's right around the corner. So I could not dominate that damn roast beef po' boy with debris that she had for lunch, and it kills me. It really is killing me right now.
1: See, I would just eat the roast beef out of it and leave the bread. That's my move.
4: Then no. You're missing out on the
1: No, I'm saying if I was watching my figure like you are right now. There you go. I was just giving you a little tip.
4: You think I have the discipline to do that?
1: No. I don't, exactly. But I'm surprised you didn't partake in the po' boy in any way, actually. So you are more disciplined than I thought. Well, there you go. So this has been our Giannis segment. Anyways, we think he's getting traded in the next 23 hours. Coming up. A former U.S. goaltender said something that annoyed me. Kicking Balls is on the way right here on ESPN Radio.
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19: This is Kicking Balls.
20: Would you believe this?
19: With Amber and Ian.
1: We kick some balls each and every night here on Amber and Ian. At Ian Fitz, ESPN is how you find him. At Amber W Sports is how you find me. Argentina advanced to the knockout round at the World Cup by beating Austria 2-0. That's not what's important here. What's really important, Ian, is Lionel Messi scored both goals for Argentina. That means that Lionel Messi now has the World Cup scoring record with 17 goals in his career. He has scored more goals than anybody else, Ian, in World Cup history. He has also played in more World Cups than anybody else in World Cup history. He's the GOAT.
4: I'm killing myself for not going to the game. Could have had a credential and gone. And
1: you should be ashamed of that, actually.
4: I know.
1: But I'm ashamed of that for you.
4: I did go man on the street and then forgot the microphone to the Argentina.
1: So really, you just went and hung out at the Argentina.
4: It was insane seeing what happened today. But Messi, I mean, my gosh, he is not arguably. He is one of the greatest athletes of our lifetime. And it's one of those things, folks, where don't take it for granted. Like when in the late 90s, early 2000s, I took Tiger Woods for granted. Early on in LeBron's career, I took it for granted. Watching Michael Jordan, I took it for granted. You know, Tom Brady, you take for granted. Don't embrace what you were watching right now with Messi. And I should have been there credentialed, and I screwed that up. So my daughter Rowan and I, who's back on break for a week from Oregon, she goes, "Dad, let's go to the Argentina watch party." Okay. Oh, my God, Amber. We'll touch on that in a moment. But when it comes to Messi and his history, when he missed the PK, it's almost like the soccer gods, you know, and the PK was like in the first 10 minutes of the game. They were like, "Nah, you're not going to get the title that easily. Not going to happen." And then he was denied on a one-on-one later, maybe 6-7 minutes later. And then he not only hits one, but hits two and almost had a hat trick right at the end in extra time. He's the greatest to ever play. And I never thought I'd say that ever, Pele. But, my gosh, Messi is the greatest.
1: He's the best.
4: Doesn't get any better. And it was a privilege to even be in the city that he got it done in and to be at the watch party where the overflow was. My gosh, Amber, it was majestic. It was awesome.
1: Yeah. It has been incredible to watch him on the world stage in his late 30s, still able 38. To set these records. Unbelievable. For Lionel Messi, and he plays in our country. He plays for the MLS, also so cool. Tim Howard, he no longer plays for our country. He certainly once did. He certainly was absolutely great for us, legendary in terms of U.S. men's national team. And yet he said something today that really, really angered me. And here's the deal. It's not that he's wrong. It's that some things don't need to be said. Here's Tim Howard.
21: The U.S. cannot unequivocally win the World Cup. The U.S. will have to play the greatest game they've ever played three times in a row. Sorry, four games in a row. Round of 16, quarterfinals, semifinals, finals. It is literally impossible for the U.S. to win the World Cup.
1: Okay, first of all, it is not literally impossible, Tim Howard. That is actually the opposite of the definition of literally. It is quite literally possible. Now, it may not be probable, but it is possible that the U.S. could win the World Cup.
4: This really cranked your tractor, didn't it?
1: There's just so much excitement right now in this country around soccer, and that's not something that should be taken lightly, especially by somebody like Tim Howard, because we all know that that's not always the easiest thing to capture.
4: He had the toe of God, right? But Maradona had the hand of God. He had the toe of God to help Team USA get to the round of 16.
1: Yes, he did. And so he's legendary in terms of our soccer. And so for one of our legendary players, one of our faces of U.S. soccer, to sort of take the wind out of the sails of everybody who is dreaming and hoping to dream right now, I just feel like it's not the best timing. Because the reality is he's probably correct. We don't have much of a chance in the World Cup, but it's not literally impossible. That doesn't exist when we're talking about this tournament. And so why bother to throw so much water on the parade?
4: Well, if we can get to the round to make it American, right? The Elite Eight, the round of eight. If we can get that far, I think that would be immense success.
1: I mean, that would be insane if we could
4: you get to the semis, equivalent to the NCAA tournament, Final Four. Oh my gosh! Are you kidding?
1: It would be absolutely just bonkers.
4: Yeah,
1: I'm not suggesting that.
4: We're on heavy narco. Right?
1: I mean, heck, let's just get past the knockout stage. I mean, any of it would be...
4: Well, this is the first time our team has ever gotten that playing the third game to the knockout stage. Mm-hmm. We are already in. That's never happened before. Right. So
1: this is a friendly coming up for us against Turkey.
4: Well, it's a two... You're keeping guys fresh, you know. Pulisic needs to go back out there, you know, and stretch that, you know, that calf out a little bit, but... Spain, France, Argentina, those are your front runners. But
1: yeah.
4: If we can get to the round of eight, oh my gosh.
1: I recognize those teams are on a different level than us. I'm not sure that we need to say that right now. Right now, let's just let Americans be excited.
4: But he's just being honest.
1: Honesty isn't always
4: the best policy. You want honest analysis or do you want sugarcoat?
1: I want sometimes sugarcoat. When it comes to U.S. soccer, you could sugarcoat it a little bit while we're this excited. Let us dream. I do want you to not sugarcoat, but to give me real analysis here of what you saw at this Argentina watch party.
4: Oh my gosh.
1: You were going to get back to it.
4: Yeah. So, Amber, you part of it, you would have been in heaven. And the other part, you would have been in the inner ranks of Dante's Inferno. I mean, just utter hell. But this one... So... My daughter, Rowan, again, goalkeeper like me, comes home for a week from college and before she goes to work at out in Park City, Utah. And she goes, Dad, let's go down to the watch party and do a man on the street. Her idea. Well, one, I forgot the mic. Okay, that was a problem. Two, we get there. I'm like, I can use my phone like I do every now and then with coaches that I have to for college football. She's like, Dad, no one is going to believe you're a member of the media if you're interviewing them with your iPhone. No, not happening. Not with me here. But let's just go watch. When I say 10,000 plus in Clyde Warren Park in downtown Dallas, Texas, it was a sea of messy unis, right? I mean, it was insane. Last night to today, your favorite would have been a dude in a messy Speedo.
1: Oh.
4: Right?
1: Okay.
4: Washboard abs going through the fountains. It's 110 heat index. And there's kids going through these fountains. And this one dude, clearly overserved, drops down into his messy Speedo.
1: Do you have photos?
4: I don't.
1: For research purposes, so I can see what you're talking about. It'll make our content better here on air. If you could share photos with me.
4: I'm going to assume Rowan did. I will ask her to
1: send you the video. Have Rowan text me some photos.
4: I mean, just hopping and skipping through right
1: for the sake of the show.
4: At halftime, you know, at the time, Argentina's up 1-0. And then the Argentine fans, I will tell you this, they are not afraid. And I'm talking thousands. They have taken over Philadelphia, Houston. I mean, Spain has taken over Atlanta, right? The Netherlands has taken over Houston. It is remarkable. Argentina has taken over Dallas, Texas. It is insane. But when I say that the fans, whether you want to see it or you don't want to see it, some Daisy Dukes you love to see.
1: Uh-huh.
4: The shirt tied up, right?
1: Yes.
4: And the other.
1: I would imagine that some of that looks quite nicer.
4: Can you put that back down? They are not afraid. They don't care. It's 110.
1: It's a confident bunch.
4: Bam.
1: It's a confident, physically hot bunch. Coming up next.
4: Mercy.
1: Here with that heat index.
4: And that
1: coming
4: dude
1: up next
4: Speedo
1: here.
4: With a washboard.
1: That might be hot, too. We're going to find out what is a big deal and what's not a big deal right here on ESPN Radio and on the ESPN app.
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34: I'm Nick DeLuca. The crown on the line in college baseball. Men's College World Series in Omaha, Oklahoma, and UNC in Game 3 for the title has been all Sooners so far. After 5, 7-1 Oklahoma. Kyle Branch starting the scoring for the Sooners with an RBI single. Jackson Willits with a two-run single. Dayton Taki adding a solo homer. A couple of big hits for Oklahoma. Sooners also scoring on a wild pitch. OU looking for their third title and first since 1994, UNC trying to capture their first title, have some work to do, trailing by 6, the game on ESPN TV. Elsewhere, MVP and NBA champ Giannis Antetokounmpo expected to be on the move before the draft tomorrow night. Boston and Miami listed as the front runners. ESPN's King McClure thinks the Celtics with Giannis are one of the best teams in the East.
35: 100%. I mean, we saw the success that Boston was able to have last season, especially with Jason Tatum being out as long as he was. So we saw the success, but in the playoffs, I think you need a guy like Antetokounmpo to take you to the next level. And I think when you have a healthy Jason Tatum, you have Giannis and that pairing, I think you're in win-now mode, and that puts them up there with the best of the best in the East.
34: Elsewhere, star free agent Trae Young intending to sign a 4-year, $212 million deal to remain with the Wizards, while Dusty May is headed to the Mavericks. Michigan head coach finalizing a deal to become the next head coach in Dallas after winning the national title.
3: Hey, it's your resident Super Bowl champ Chris Candy coming up Tuesday. Are Lamar Jackson and the Ravens headed in the right direction? Or could they end up having another disappointing season? 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
1: 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This was SportsCenter is presented by Gusto. 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We're presented to you by Progressive Insurance. At Ian Fitz, ESPN is how you find him. At Amber W Sports is how you find me. We've covered a lot of ground tonight. Giannis Antetokounmpo, we think he'll get traded in the next 22 and a half hours or so. We've talked a lot, of course, about the men's U.S. national team. We talked about the U.S. Open, and we talked notably a ton about tater tots and french fries. If you missed anything here, check out the podcast on the ESPN app. Let's find out what is a big deal and what's not a big deal.
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0: But is it a big deal or not a big deal with Amber and Ian?
1: And our producer, Stosh. Hello, Stosh.
8: Giannis is still a buck. Big deal, not a big deal.
1: Yeah.
4: Not a big deal. I told you at the start of the show, this won't happen till tomorrow.
1: Stosh, will you be mad if he gets traded during game night and not our show? That's question number one. I have a follow up. That's question number one.
8: So I will not be mad because I am not on game night tomorrow night.
1: Oh, okay.
8: I'm actually working the NBA draft tomorrow night.
1: Okay, well, there you go. But then my second question is, Ian, will you be mad if Giannis does not get traded at all and stays in Milwaukee?
4: Hell yes.
1: And we all fell for it again.
4: Oh, my God. I mean, I will spontaneously combust.
1: I feel like we need to riot if that happens at this point.
4: We have done this for three straight summers. You and I have talked about this for three straight years. And our pre-show notes, I'm like, my gosh, just have it over. Thank goodness. But I told you, it won't happen tonight. If I'm Brad Stevens, right, or if I'm, forget Brad Stevens, GM of the Celtics. If I'm the Bucks, give me every last offer. You know what I mean? This won't happen until probably 2 hours before the draft.
1: Yeah.
4: And this is the Rams going, you know, hey, what's it going to take to get Myles Garrett? And the Browns going, two ones and a two aren't going to do it. And they had to throw in Jared Verse, right, as that sweetener. The Bucks right now are waiting on the Jared Verse sweetener. That's what they're waiting on.
1: Yeah, I just don't know how they're getting
4: the exact same damn thing.
1: I just don't think they're getting any more sweeteners from Boston or Miami. I just feel like those conversations had been had. To the point of exhaustion at this point, because this has been going on for weeks with those two teams. Now, could there be other teams involved?
4: That's
1: sure. Right. Even though Shams was saying that, you know, there's not necessarily that it could be two-team deal. Certainly, there could be other teams. I think all of this is the Bucks. Just, you're right. Like, seeing, is there some wild card team that just comes out of the blue and offers them the next 85 first rounders?
4: What else you got?
1: The last second.
4: What else you got?
1: So we'll
4: Boston,
1: see.
4: What do you got? Miami, what He's, do you got?
1: Is yeah.
4: This, you know,
1: because they know what those two teams
4: whichever are. One gives me the best sweetener, you get Giannis.
1: Right. And presumably Giannis is cool with going to both. We don't know that for sure. Giannis obviously has some control because he has to sign an extension in October, depending where he goes. Or heck, if he stays in Milwaukee, then he's in Milwaukee for his career because he'd have to sign an extension there. And reportedly he's not doing that. Stosh.
8: All right. You want more? I got more.
4: Come on.
8: Here we go. Serena Williams will play singles at Wimbledon.
4: Not
8: after
4: shocking.
8: Accepting a wild card invite. That means Williams will play both singles and doubles at Wimbledon after already accepting a wild card for the doubles competition with older sister Venus.
1: Ian straight up called this. When we had the story that she was going to play doubles, the first words out of Ian Fitzsimmons' mouth was, this ain't about doubles. And you were right. I was questioning it. You know, she's well into her 40s. She hasn't played for years now. When was the last? I don't have it in front of me. It's been like four years since she played.
4: Whatever.
1: And so it certainly has been, she has taken significant time off here. I mean, she did retire, and then here she is chasing it again.
4: There's
1: doing it in her 40s now.
4: Yeah, 44.

0: injuries.
1: I know, but my point was,
2: bad A.
1: That's why are you training like that just to go play doubles? No, that doesn't smell right. Nothing smelled right about
2: it.
1: She was 1,000,000% tuning up with doubles and the tune-up, then the Wimbledon, whatever doubles to tune up to singles. And if she gets to hell, she gets around 16, it's a miracle. And it's something we all should just applaud and stand up and rejoice.
2: But is that going to satisfy her? Is Serena going to feel...
1: No.
2: Well, then that's the problem, right?
1: Us, yes. But she had an itch that she had to scratch, and she's doing it. And like I told you a month ago, there's no way that she's just doing this for doubles. Yeah. And here she is. And yeah, hell yeah, it's a big deal. It's not even a big deal. It's the queen. I mean, there's nobody better.
2: No doubt.
1: Not Chris Everett, not Martina Navratilova. Go on down the list, man. She's
2: the best that
1: it.
2: Ever been.
1: And we get one last dance, and I don't care if she gets bounced in the first round or goes to 16. It does not matter. Embrace every moment.
3: Just call him Fitzstradamus.
2: There you go.
1: Yeah.
3: Whatever. How about that?
1: Every now and then I get one right. Not very often. Thanks for you didn't have to reiterate stuff, but I appreciate
2: it. He was agreeing.
3: I'm here for you.
1: Okay.
3: Being Kachuk, pretty good thing these days. So over the weekend, in case you missed it, the Ottawa Senators traded their captain, Brady Kachuk, to the Florida Panthers, somewhere Jonathan Zaslow is smiling.
2: Very much so.
3: And of course, the Florida Panthers already have brother Matthew Kachuk on the roster. Senators had talks with a handful of teams about Brady over the last few weeks. Kachuk had a no-trade clause and all the say over how this was going to turn out. And so the brothers unite with the Florida Panthers. Now, that's not all. This afternoon, Father Keith Kachuk.
1: Amazing.
3: Elected to the Hockey Hall of Fame, class of 2026. Ian?
1: Oh, man. Walt Kachuk was just a badass. For people don't know, that's his nickname. Just a boy dog warrior. And could he be dirty at times? Hell yeah. And that's why I loved him. I absolutely adored him. Kevin Dineen probably would say different because he still blames Walt for his torn ACL back in the day. But I'm going to give full credit to Doug McLean, who, God, this is going to be like amber, like vinegar on my palate, to give the former Blue Jacket GM and head coach, and head coach of your Florida Panthers, who went to a Stanley Cup final with Doug McLean as their skipper, full credit. He called this 3 weeks ago. 3 weeks ago. God, this kills me. Doug McLean, the leader of gap-toothed men across Canada and America. Doug McLean makes Michael Strahan's gap in his teeth looks like the Strait of Hormuz is open. I mean, Doug McLean, David Letterman has nothing on your gap, buddy. Doug McLean called this 3 weeks ago. The Florida Panthers have the number 9 overall pick. They will never be that high again. Deal it. Go get Brady Kachuk and reunite him with his brother.
2: Yep.
1: And you know what? Doug McLean was spot on. It happened. There you go. 3-1s and a sweetener. Brady and Matthew Kachuk are Florida Panthers. Watch out. There's your Stanley Cup preseason favorites in the NHL.
2: I mean, yes, there's some goalie issues there that the Panthers have to work out. Now paying Bobrovsky is going to be a bit more difficult, but you're absolutely right. And for those brothers to be able to play together too, like how damn cool is that? And in part because Brady gave the Senators apparently a very short list of teams that he would be willing to go to. And of course the Florida Panthers were going to be on that top of that list for Brady because he gets to go. Yeah. Three teams. One of them being obviously to play with his brother. So that's very, very cool for the Kachuk family. Not the most

0: liked guides across hockey in the world because there's a bit of a reputation there about what those do. Let's just say
1: it comes from dad.
0: Let's just say there may be some penalties. There may be some penalties for that Florida Panthers team this season. For Panthers fans, boy, is it going to be fun to watch, and it is going to be an absolute ride. So that is going to be a fun team down there in Florida.
1: Amber, I mean, give Florida a hell of a lot of credit. They don't care about the ones, right?
0: They're in win now mode.
1: They are the version of the LA Rams in the NHL. Screw them damn picks. We're going right now for another ring.
0: For another ring.
1: Respect the hell out of it.
0: Yep. Down season this past season because of injuries. Yep. Missed the postseason. Won the Stanley Cup, obviously. Back to back appearances there in the Stanley Cup final. They're not done. They were not ready to hang it up, that front office. And that's very, very cool to see them go all in again immediately on this. And that's exactly what this deal is with Brady Tkachuk. Coming up next, a look back on Father's Day. Ian has some feelings he needs to get off his chest right here on ESPN Radio.
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0: are coming off the high of Father's Day weekend. At least Ian Fitzsimmons is.
1: The high?
0: Or the low of Father's Day weekend. You're listening to Amber and Ian. You can find him at Ian Fitz ESPN. You can find me at Amber W Sports. Before we get into that, can you give us an update on what's happening in this College World Series?
1: Oh, my gosh. Oklahoma, an unranked team right now, is barreling toward a College World Series title.
0: Unbelievable.
1: 7-1 right now over fifth-ranked UNC. Unranked Oklahoma, who got they were ranked early on in the year, hit a ditch, toward the end of the SEC season, found a way to get in, and here they are, surviving and advancing. And that's the beauty of tournaments, right, Amber? You never know. But are they the best team in baseball? No. Are they the hottest team in baseball? Damn right.
0: Yes.
1: Damn right.
0: Clearly.
1: And it's a star-studded affair, by the way. Bob Stoops, Kyler Murray, Barry Switzer on the Oklahoma side. Eric Church, the country singer. Roy Williams. I swear to God, I saw Walt Weiss, Brave skipper. He played at
0: on
1: UNC.
0: On the UNC side?
1: Played at UNC, yeah. I mean, he's there. So, 9-1, top of 7. Oklahoma's on their way to a College World Series.
0: Wow.
1: And a natty. I mean, what a remarkable story. And for an unranked team to go and take down the title. Remarkable.
0: That's really cool. Okay, so it looks like the Sooners are about to be national champions. We will keep you updated when that happens right here on ESPN Radio. But let's get back into Father's Day. I mentioned Father's Day. Obviously, Father's Day was yesterday. You spent most of the day watching the U.S. Open. What did you ask your family?
1: I never ask anything.
0: To do?
1: No, I got out in the yard. I love yard work, as you know. Growing up on a farm, I grew up on a from a time you could... Your feet can hit the pedal for the snapper lawnmower. If you're old enough to remember the snappers, right? Then that was our riding lawnmower back in the day, to the Massey Ferguson tractor, to the bat wings with the woods mowers.
0: Do you miss living? So Ian did grow up. He grew up on a thoroughbred horse farm.
1: 280 acres. Yeah.
0: In Louisiana. So, and now you live in like a normal, not normal, like a very nice neighborhood, but you live in, like a regular suburban neighborhood in
1: Dallas.
0: Backyard
1: and a front yard.
0: Yeah. So do you miss living on a farm?
1: Oh, yeah.
0: Did you ever think about doing that when
1: that's
0: you had kids?
1: That's our final dirt nap.
0: Now you want to take on the farm when you're older in life? You're going to take on a whole damn farm.
1: No, not a farm, but, we want, I don't know, 5 to 8 acres. Whether it's
0: sounds like a farm to me,
1: mountains
0: where
1: or
0: I come from, those are farms.
1: Mount, I grew 280.
0: I know, I'm kidding.
1: 51 head of horses on the farm at one
0: 280.
1: Time.
0: 280,
1: plus the cattle.
0: Didn't your parents lose you all the time? How do you keep track of kids on 280 acres?
1: You come back for dinner.
0: that's a good point. You have to come home for
1: food. If you got snake bitten, then you limp home. Right by the pond or the Bugafalaya River or whatever. Yeah. Hell, man, I told you the story about when we came in one day from warming cattle. I'm probably 8. My older brother Brendan was 10. Kevin was 6. Devin wasn't born yet. He was an accident. The Seattle
0: you always
1: Seahawks.
0: Mention that. Whenever Devin comes up, you mention the accident.
1: It's true. But anyway, so we're coming in, and there's in the muck room. What a muck room is on a farm is where you drop your boots, your it's like a tack room. The harness, the halters, the lead shanks, all that stuff, just gets dropped there. And we have a couch where you take your boots off.
0: Oh, you told me this story. Oh, I hate this story.
1: And there's a monster. I mean, monster. I'm talking 4.5 feet, 5 foot cottonmouth.
0: Ugh.
1: Just curled up on that couch where I'm about to sit down to take my boots off. I'm 8 years old. And my mom's like, we come running out like, screaming,
0: of
1: right?
0: Of course.
1: My mom's like, what's the problem? Like, Mom, it's cottonmouth right there on the couch. She grabs a lead shank. Now, for people who don't know what a lead shank is, it's that long leather strap. If you're watching the Kentucky Derby, and it has a chain link on the end of the leather strap, which on the end of that chain link is a latch where you put on the halter. That's how you lead the horses.
0: Mm-hmm.
1: She grabs one of those lead shanks and goes, "Am I raising a bunch of damn ninnies around here?" Takes that lead shank and just starts beating the hell out of this cottonmouth.
0: Oh, my God.
1: And now it's dead. And there's blood.
0: Cottonmouth everywhere.
1: Snake
0: everywhere.
1: Grabs the snake, throws it out for the dogs. Like, "Now let's go get some damn breakfast." We're like, okay, we're never messing with Mom ever again. She says, we do.
0: Where did Mama grow up? Did she grow up there too?
1: No, she grew up in Rochester, New York.
0: Oh, what?
1: Yeah. Oh, yeah.
0: How did she know how to do all this?
1: She married my father. They met in New Orleans.
0: She figured it out.
1: She always wanted she loved thoroughbreds. She was a show jumper with Paul McCartney's wife, Linda.
0: Really?
1: They were on the same team of show jumping at Madison Square Garden.
0: Wow.
1: She has it's in the safety deposit box, a handwritten note when Linda died from Sir Paul McCartney. Like, she sent him through whatever channel. I have no idea how. But we should probably figure out that channel, because I'd love to have Paul McCartney on the show. But
0: anyway, no kidding, right?
1: Especially during the World Cup. But yeah, he actually sent her a handwritten note going, "Thank you for the pictures from Linda. She always said and remembered the times of you two jumping together."
0: Cool.
1: Yeah. So that old horsewoman from Rochester, Westchester,
0: very different places, but also equally as surprising. Westchester, I think, is even more surprising than Rochester.
1: Her mom was a golf pro at Westchester Country.
0: Wow. Yeah, I was going to say Westchester is a little up there.
1: So anyway, to that. Yeah, there you go. Okay. And
0: she went from the country club life to
1: point of the story is on Father's Day, I swear to God, women, the wives will give gifts to the men, the fathers, as a family gift that they want to use. Am I wrong?
0: I think that's just smart. Now, I will say I did not give my husband a gift that I want to use, but I do think that your wife employed the better strategy.
1: So I love to have a blanket every morning over me for coffee, right? And I'm watching, Get Up or whatever, Good Morning America. And I love my coffee. And so I like my feet in. So she got me this damn blanket, which is amazing, which now has been taken from me already by
0: She's
1: Rowan.
0: She's using it.
1: And then she got me this unbelievable back massager. You know who was in the back massager this morning?
0: Your wife.
1: Yeah.
0: Smart woman, that woman.
1: Women... You are brilliant. Men, we're idiots. We give gifts for Mother's Day for moms. Moms give gifts for fathers for the family.
0: I gave my husband custom-made Pokemon cards.
1: You're the exception.
0: And a messy Lego set.
1: You're now going, I'm taking on the Kenny Fitzsimmons.
0: None of that's for me. Out of next game night right here on ESPN Radio.
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14: And I'm Emmett Golden. We begin in the NBA where a blockbuster move could be on the horizon. ESPN's Sham Sharania reports Giannis Antetokounmpo is expected to be traded before Tuesday's NBA draft, with the Boston Celtics and Miami Heat emerging as the finalists for the Bucks superstar. Sources say Boston's offer is centered around five-time All-Star Jaylen Brown. Elsewhere in the NBA, free agent Trae Young is staying put. The four-time All-Star intends to sign a four-year deal worth approximately $212 million to remain with the Washington Wizards after declining his player option ahead of free agency. On to the pitch in the World Cup, Lionel Messi added to his legendary resume as Messi not only broke the record for most goals in a World Cup, he extended it, scoring his 17th and 18th career goal as Argentina defeats Austria 2-0. France, right now, they are up against, as I lost my spot, there we go, in Philly. They were playing against Iraq, two-hour delay due to thunderstorms. As you can see, I'm a professional when it comes to this update thing. Coming up next, me and Tanisha Batiste for Game Night.
15: 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We'll tell you who should be the number one pick and who could be a big draft day steal. It's Unsportsmanlike, 6 a.m. Eastern, right here on ESPN Radio, ESPN2, and ESPNU.
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14: Tanitra, I was rolling. All right, I was rolling. It was feeling good. Everything was great. And then there was a break in the script. And, and my eyes went cross. And I was like, uh-oh. But, hey, that's what it is. I'm Emmett Golden. She's Tanisha Batiste. It's Game Night on ESPN Radio, the ESPN app, Sirius XM, Channel 80. 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I can't promise everybody the next one will be better, but I'll try to make it better. We'll see where that goes.
17: If nothing else, Emmett, it might be the most entertaining update.
14: Then that's all I'm looking for right there.
17: Because, hey, listen, if you can catch yourself and make fun of yourself and not take yourself too seriously, that's all you're looking for at 10 o'clock at night, right?
7: Exactly. And I am, and I'm a legend when it comes to making fun of myself. So I think I could definitely make that happen. We're all just sitting around waiting, right? Everybody's refreshing Twitter, and we're just like, what's going on? As we are waiting to find out where Giannis Antetokounmpo will ultimately be playing next year. Sounds like the Heat and the Celtics are the only two right now that are in the mix. Let's hear from Shams Charania, ESPN Senior Insider, as he kind of broke down what the Heat and the Celtics packages both look like for Giannis.
12: When you start with the Boston Celtics, it's centered around there's all NBA player in Jaylen Brown. He's a superstar player on a maximum, super maximum contract. And so that brings a level of pressure to any organization. But it's Jaylen Brown and additional pieces, additional assets. And then when you look at Miami, that deal is centered around cost-controlled players, players that are on rookie-scale contracts, as well as a surplus of draft picks. And so when you bring in someone like Jaylen Brown, it is an immediate swap right there of former finals MVP players, someone that can be the face of your franchise. While in Miami, it's a package that you take a step back, you kind of reassess where you are moving forward, you get assets, and then try to rebuild and retool. This has been an intense negotiation period for the Milwaukee Bucks over the last 8 months, but honestly, over the last 6 to 13 months because of everything that's gone into play with Giannis and his desire to find a new home. So right now, he has spent the last few days abroad waiting on where he's going to be traded.
7: Tanitra, what package is most intriguing to you?
17: Yeah, I think that it depends on what the outcome is. Now, I for me, it's maybe that Boston Celtics package because it literally is saying that we as the Boston Celtics organization believe, and of course there are those layers to it when it comes to Jaylen Brown, right? It's not as easy as, hey, we just want to move on from a guy in Jaylen Brown who brought them to a place where no one really thought they could be for the 25-26 season, which is in contention in the postseason. They end up in that number two spot. He ends up getting the sixth place in the race for NBA MVP and just had an all-world type of season. But there are also the things sort of off the court that always keep Jaylen Brown in the conversation for the Celtics for literally the past 5 or 6 years, it feels like, of that franchise moving on from him. So he's kind of that linchpin where I believe the Celtics are basically saying, well, first of all, the Bucks are saying, hey, what are you going to do, Celtics, to make the pot sweeter than what the Miami Heat are offering us, right? Well, that's Jaylen Brown. And the Celtics are essentially saying, if you're firmly putting Brown on the table and you're going all in on this trade, you're basically saying, and this is interesting and intriguing to me, that as currently constructed, we feel like we are Giannis away from being able to contend for a title, for being able to overshoot the world champion New York Knicks next season or overshoot the Detroit Pistons should they kind of take that leap that they took from 24 to 25 and really be like a true number one in the East and truly be a top contender. You're saying that you believe that giving up getting a Giannis Celtics and Bucks moving on from a Jaylen Brown, that'll even put you in position to compete against an Indiana Pacers team that is probably ready to reset with the likes of getting Tyrese Halliburton back from injury, but also some of the offseason moves that they made like Zubac. And I got to throw your guys in, of course, Emmett. You're saying that, hey, we believe that getting a Giannis is going to allow us to jump over a Cleveland Cavaliers team as well. So when you look at all of those things, I find that the Celtics one is probably, I'll say, the most intriguing of those moves between those two teams that seem to be those final contenders for Giannis in the Celtics, in the Heat, because I feel like the Celtics are basically saying, we feel like that's the one guy who can get us back to the mountaintop.
7: Yeah, I would say I'm most intrigued by the reason that Boston is even in this. They won, I mean, two champions ago, right? They won the title. The Knicks won it this year, Thunder last year. The year before, it was the Celtics with Tatum and Brown. So they're not far removed. It's not like they won a championship and 6 years later and these guys just haven't been able to get back. Jason Tatum tears his Achilles. There's reasons why they didn't go back to the finals over the past couple years. Like, reasons, not excuses. Like, you go, okay, I could understand that. So to me, it's weird that they feel like, oh, we got to make this move and got to get rid of Brown in order to get back to the finals, because Tatum and Brown prove that they can win a championship in Boston.
17: Yeah, I feel the same, but I guess it's one of those where it's maybe it's a win now situation, because you are looking at a league in the NBA where a team has made a move or two and it's paid off to the point where every year, Emmett, you and I are talking about a different champion.
7: Right,
17: so maybe
7: right.
17: The thought is, hey, it's time for us to make that move so that maybe you're having a conversation about the Boston Celtics being the first team in a decade to be able to win two titles within a three or four year window. This is what whom they feel. But on the same token, I wonder kind of in the back of my mind as well, if this is one of those where, like we said, they've had conversations in the past, and there are always been rumors about the possibility of the Celtics moving on from Jaylen Brown. And could that also be in play? Like, this is finally maybe a deal that can be done. And it could involve, of course, other teams as well. That's kind of how that works. But with those salaries of Jaylen Brown and Giannis kind of being in that same realm of 60 per season, maybe you finally have a situation where it feels like, hey, we'll move on and we'll actually be, if not apples to apples, we may be a step ahead in getting Giannis. But that other team, the Heat,
7: yeah.
17: I think that's interesting as well and intriguing, because I think you and I talked about this pre-show, like, what's the definition of moving the needle? It's more obvious for the Celtics. They want
7: to
17: get back, just like you said, to where they were when they got to the mountain top a couple seasons ago. For the Heat and all that they're going to have to give up, with the exception of Bam Adebayo, where does this put them in 2026-27 relative to finishing 10th in the East this past season?
7: Yeah, and so I understand why Giannis would want to go to Miami. He won his championship. It's beautiful down there, whatever, right? I could understand why Milwaukee would be like, yeah, we'll take your package. It's a bunch of assets. I don't know why the Heat want to do it, because if they bring in Giannis, you bring in Giannis. Great player, but you got Giannis, Bam, and everybody else, and Bird and the Midnight Falcons. You know what I'm saying?
17: Yeah.
7: You got a bunch of dudes, just some other guys. And I don't know if that automatically puts you to the top of the Eastern Conference. It definitely doesn't put you over Boston, even if they keep Brown. And I would even wonder, with the next layer to this story, once we find out, is if they do decide to go with the Heat package, what do the Celtics do with Brown then? Because you basically just shopped him, and everybody knows you were ready to send him out. So, you know, this move is going to affect a whole lot of things. I just don't think it's going to turn the Heat into championship contenders. They'll be better. Ain't no doubt about that.
17: Sure.
7: But they're not championship contenders, in my opinion.
17: Yeah, because how much better are they going to be because of the player that they'll, in all likelihood, to your point, have to give up just to get Giannis? I mean, probably Tyler Hero.
7: Yeah.
17: Jaime Jaquez, possibly Khalil Ware. So if you have to give up Hero, Jaquez, and Ware, where does that put your team, no pun intended, where does that put your team just in terms of being able to, again, make a move in the East? And what is your goal? Like, is your goal just to basically get out of the cellar of the East and make sure that you're out of the play-in? You want to get into that top six, a la the Atlanta Hawks, of course. That's a team that kept saying, hey, we don't want to go to the play-in anymore. So they finally made some moves and finally got themselves out of the play-in round. Now, they didn't go out and get a Giannis type of player, and they didn't pay Giannis type of money. In fact, I think they kind of, even this go-round, said, yeah, we're good on getting Giannis. We think we got a core that we can just build on and get some other, like, quality players there. But ultimately, I think with the Heat, I'm wondering, yes, you always have to be in the conversation when a guy like Giannis is on the table, but what is it that you hope to accomplish by getting him? Where do you hope this ultimately leads you? And are you looking for, is it like a win-now proposition?
7: Yeah.
17: Because you're only going after him for this year, or are you going to take a chance knowing that if you don't lock him down for more than just the 2026-2027 season, then he has that opportunity to become a free agent by declining his player option in 27, and then what?
7: Right. Yeah, I mean, that's a huge question. And then if you empty the barrel, for lack of a better way to describe it, to get Giannis, how do you put more around him and Bam? You know, do you go to the value world of NBA players? You know, the guys that either never lived up to what their expectations were or are well past their prime, you know, and looking to just to get on somewhere. And we've seen that before when teams put all their money into a big three and then they just kind of go, all right, whatever we can find around them, it makes sense. But this is just a big two, you know. So that's my kind of biggest question when it comes to the Heat.
17: Yeah, the same. And even with them having, the 13th pick in the draft, you're probably going to have to give that up. So you can't necessarily get anybody who's like right outside of that lottery that's going to be that kind of first-year game changer. And then that's asking a lot as well of a player who could potentially be a first-rounder for you if you were able to keep the pick that would be a game changer. Like, I'm just kind of still it's a bit of a head-scratcher again for what is the Heat organization trying to accomplish by saying, hey, we're going to get in there, because yes, you might have that elite defense in the synergies that you're going to see with pairing Giannis and Adebayo, if you will, and obviously probably fits. We know we always talk about Heat culture, and I could see a guy like Giannis fitting into Heat culture, but beyond that, Emmett, where do we go?
7: Yeah, that's a great question. We got a little breaking news in the NBA, but not the news that we were talking about.
17: No.
7: This is from Sham Sharania. Minnesota is sending Julius Randle and the 28th pick in the NBA draft to the Brooklyn Nets in a three-team deal.
17: Talk about it.
7: That sends Nick Claxton to the Bulls. Sources tell ESPN the Timberwolves will acquire Brooklyn's 33rd pick for Randle and 28. So it's just starting, y'all. It is just starting. She's Tanitra Batiste. I'm Emmett Golden. 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

0: to win a championship coming up. But breaking news in the NBA, not that time, not that kind, y'all. Calm down. I know everybody's like, it happened. No, that didn't happen.
1: Not quite.
0: Yeah, Sham Sharani is reporting something else, that the Minnesota Timberwolves are sending Julius Randle in the 28th pick in the NBA draft to the Brooklyn Nets in a three-team deal. The Nets are sending Nick Claxton to the Bulls. So the Timberwolves will get Brooklyn's 33 pick. They're sending Randle and number 28th. This doesn't make them better. So, Tenitra, is this a prerequisite to maybe another move? Because right now, the Timberwolves, they shed some salary, but they haven't improved.
1: Yeah, and I think they shed a lot more than just salary, right? Because you could certainly point to the bloatation of his salary, of Julius Randle's salary, but also some of the locker room issues that have been there low-key since the trade deadline this season, where there was conversation about Julius Randle moving on and him kind of feeling some type of way, and you kind of saw Julius Randle fade out on this team the rest of the regular season, and we for sure saw Julius Randle disappear in the postseason, right? Because you're looking at a guy who during the regular season averaged 21 points, 5 assists, and then all of a sudden you get to the playoffs and really 16 points, 7.5 rebounds, almost 3 assists doesn't tell the story about just how ineffective he was for this Minnesota Timberwolves team. But you're right. This is one of those where we just talked about the two primary suitors in the Giannis sweepstakes in the Miami Heat and the Boston Celtics, but kind of that team that was still in the offing, still maybe a wild card, was the Minnesota Timberwolves, right? So the move, this move doesn't necessarily scream it's all for Giannis, because to the earlier point, we know that they're going to actually move down, for lack of a better term, to that 33rd. So it doesn't 100% kind of line up. But then you start looking at like the significant salary that's remaining on Randle's deal, and maybe them giving a guy who gave them more in the postseason some flexibility to retain a guy like the likes of Ayo Dosunmu, right? Mm-hmm. And so when you start thinking about it from that perspective, and this team maybe, and this franchise maybe looking at two things. Number one, how to move on from a Julius Randle and maybe getting some more pieces in there to surround Anthony Edwards with, and just giving him more to work with, like Ayo overall. Mm-hmm. But on that same token, kind of saying, okay, this is how the league works. You've got to kind of go with two or three teams and kind of move some things around just to get a player like Giannis. I still think there may be some possibility that we see in the next 24 hours. This is a part of the Timberwolves positioning to try to get themselves back in that conversation with the Heat and with the Celtics for Antetokounmpo.
0: Yeah, and just what else is next, too? Because,
1: yeah,
0: you know, as you said, they gave up Randle and 28. You know, to get the 33rd pick, which is 5 picks worse than what they had. So, you know, they didn't gain any assets. They gained some flexibility, but not necessarily the assets. So if they can get into the – here's the dangerous game that some of these teams are playing. If the Timberwolves did any of this to try to get back into Giannis' situation, what happens if you don't? You know, if you don't, now you got your star in Anthony Edwards, who, I mean, I don't know what the relationship was. Maybe he, you know, wouldn't be upset with Julius Randle being moved. But, you know, I think every star player wants their team to be better. And it's not even the first day of the league, you know. So I'm not saying that they're, you know, they won't be better when it's all said and done. But interesting move here tonight. And this might not even be tied to Giannis at all. Maybe it's tied to something that we haven't even thought of.
1: Yeah, because again, this is a team, when we kind of look at where they have been in the Anthony Edwards era, and I know we're going to talk about it in a second, so I don't want to talk about it too much now, but really you're looking at a guy in Anthony Edwards who's now 6 seasons in, right? Couple of trips to the conference finals, not yet to the NBA finals. So you know that the potential is there. And we know a couple of those lights out games that we saw from Ayo Dosunmu this past postseason. We know what Naj Reid is able to do just in terms of what he brings as a 6th man. And you're still kind of looking up in that Western Conference, because we saw the San Antonio Spurs take a bigger leap than we thought they were going to take to get to the NBA Finals. You know Sam Presti is going to do what needs to be done to get the Thunder back in consideration, and they're going to be a healthier Thunder team in all likelihood next season. So how do you make that leap to be that third team in the conversation of potentially representing the West next season? So then you have to start kind of looking around and saying, okay, what are the biggest offseason needs for this team to be able to be in position? And I think while we don't kind of have the whole storyline for it, and they don't know what Dante DiVincenzo is going to look like when he returns from injury, Mike Conley's getting older, so maybe this is some of that positioning, not so much to your point, Emmett, not so much to just get Giannis, but to start to fill out a roster that can compete at the top of the West.
0: Yeah, and I know that is what the focus is. There's just one really big fish, that's Giannis. But even with that being said, if Giannis gets moved to the Heat, then do you have the Timberwolves knock on the door? You know, when it comes to the Celtics, I know that maybe the Celtics would want a player ready to go in return, but to me it feel like they burnt that bridge with Jaylen Brown by his name being in there. So, and maybe I'm wrong, but if you don't find a suitor for him, and if you can't send him to Milwaukee, there may be another place that you have to send him.
1: Yeah, I think it'll be interesting to see how that works out, because again, this is a conversation that's come up a couple of times the last couple of seasons, as far as Jaylen Brown potentially, or the Celtics potentially moving on from Jaylen Brown. And maybe what happens is, but you might make a good point in that maybe the sweepstakes that potentially, because we are talking about the possibility of multi-team trades, multi-team being a part of this trade, there is the potential that the Wolves get themselves into the sweepstakes, but it's not for Giannis. To your point, it's for Jaylen Brown, whom they can afford financially, but of course they'd have to trade in all the complications of the first and second aprons, and kind of looking at what that might look like in terms of what the Wolves will be able to afford after acquiring a Jaylen Brown to put together a complete roster for Anthony Edwards to compete with.
0: Yeah. There's you know what? The NBA regular season, it really ain't that good. The NBA playoffs is great, right? The NBA playoffs is great. The NBA offseason is by far the best thing that goes on in the NBA, because it doesn't matter if guys are under contract, free agents. Nope. It doesn't matter. Anybody can get got when it comes to the NBA offseason, and it's already started as the Timberwolves have traded Julius Randle in the 28th pick to the Brooklyn Nets in a three-team deal that sends Nick Claxton to the Bulls. She's Tanitra Batiste. I'm Emmett Golden. This is Game Night. Coming up next, is there a team we haven't thought of that could trade for Giannis? That's straight ahead.
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0: I'm Emmett Golden. This just in from our own Sham Sharania. The Minnesota Timberwolves are sending Julius Randle in the 28th pick in the NBA draft, tomorrow's NBA draft, to the Brooklyn Nets in a three-team deal that sends Nick Claxton to the Chicago Bulls, and the Timberwolves will acquire Brooklyn's 33rd pick for Randle and number 28. Let's take a look at the Men's College World Series final. Game 3, series tied at 1 apiece. Oklahoma is up 13-2 in the top of the 8th with 2 out. Just headed on over to the bottom of the 8th. Now, in the World Cup, we saw Argentina blank Austria 2-0 as Messi scores 2 goals to be the all-time leader goal scorer in the World Cup. Mbappe in France beat Iraq 3-0 as Mbappe is now second as he scored 2 goals. Norway down Senegal 3-2 as Erling Haaland scored 2 goals as well. Coming up next, myself and Tanitra Batiste will continue to talk about the wild 24 hours in the NBA.
14: Coming up on the Tuesday edition of Unsportsmanlike with Evan Carr, Michelle Smallman, and me, Chris Canty. Are Lamar Jackson and the Ravens headed in the right direction, or could they end up having another disappointing season? It's Unsportsmanlike, 6 a.m. Eastern, right here on ESPN Radio, ESPN2, and ESPNU.
15: The Miami Heat have been trying to get Giannis for months. We have no deal.
16: If anybody can make that kind of trade where Giannis is going to fit your basketball team, to me, that team makes the most sense if you're the Oklahoma City Thunder.
17: If I'm the Boston Celtics and I haven't won a championship in a couple of years, bringing Giannis in, if I can fit him into what I do, I think that would be the perfect fit.
18: I don't think you have to rearrange your franchise for Giannis. I do think Giannis would be better utilized when he has strong leadership from a head coach and starting from a front office.
0: This is Game Night on ESPN Radio, the ESPN app, SiriusXM, Channel 80. I'm Emmett Golden alongside Tanitra Batiste, and it's time for us to bring in Brian Windhorst, ESPN NBA insider, joins us now. Wendy, we appreciate it. We just saw that Minnesota sent Julius Randle in the 28th pick to the Brooklyn Nets. They get the 33rd pick in return. Nick Claxton goes to the Bulls. Why did Minnesota do this?
19: It's a salary dump. They dumped Julius Randle's salary. It's about $30 million off of their books. Back in the draft as well, slightly, which will save them a little bit more money. You know, you can't totally judge this until you see what they do with the money that they just saved. They've got some free agents. Io DeSumo, who was really good for them after they acquired him at the deadline, is a guy that they needed to re-sign. But, you know, they've spent pretty heavily into the tax the last few years. And basically they're just yanking the chain. And, look, you can't – you really can't judge it until you see all of the moves. But, you know, because they still have some other free agent dollars they can spend. But I will be very interested to hear what Anthony Edwards has to say about this when it's all said and done.
1: Yeah, and Wendy, like you said, it likely is more of a salary dump than anything else. But is there anything that kind of gives you an indication that maybe it is also them attempting, the Wolves attempting to position themselves to maybe get back in that conversation about getting Giannis, or maybe the possibility of a Jaylen Brown?
19: I would say absolutely not, because Julius Randle is an asset that you could use. I know he's an imperfect player, but you would need that asset to trade in a deal like that. And so I think they're moving on. At one point, I think they were in the bidding, but in the end, Giannis has only indicated he's ready to sign with Boston or Miami, and so it's going to be one of those two teams.
1: Yeah, and when you look at Julius Randle as well, one of the things I was thinking about too, in addition to that salary dump, was just where he kind of fit in with this team, just in terms of what you saw in his output and his productivity in the regular season versus the postseason, and maybe especially this season when those trade rumors kind of came up before that fall off. Was there any other maybe consideration, in your opinion, of that being a factor of that team moving on from Julius Randle?
19: You know, obviously Randle had an up and down postseason, I'm putting it kindly.
1: Yes.
19: And he didn't give the production that they were looking for out of him. And considering that the guy that they traded for him, Karl Anthony Towns, had a brilliant postseason run, it doesn't look great for the Wolves right now. I'm not going to lie. You know, and this is pretty much a straight salary dump. And, you know, for Brooklyn, they send out Nick Claxton in the deal to Chicago. And so they take one, you know, basically a starting quality big man, move him out, and they spend a little bit of money. I think net they're going to add maybe $4 or $5 million to their payroll. They're still going to be a salary cap space team. They actually move up slightly in the draft. Like, I think it was probably pretty good business for Brooklyn, considering that they basically acquired him for not that much. Now Nick Claxton, I assume, is headed for a significant role as a starting big man in Chicago, which is a different story. But The takeaway from this move is that the Minnesota Timberwolves stop spending. And, you know, you can't declare a team spending over in mid-June until you see free agency. And I know that he and Ant Edwards were not a perfect fit. Okay, that's fine. But if you're going to trade him, you got to trade him for something. Now, Minnesota does open up a $33 million trade exception in this deal, and you can use the trade exception to acquire players, and maybe they will, and maybe they've got something up their sleeve, and so I will wait on that. But right now, this is a straight salary dump from a team that's been deep in the playoffs the last 3 years.
0: He's Brian Windhorst, ESPN NBA Insider. I'm Emmett Golden alongside Tanitra Batiste's game night on ESPN Radio. So we know Giannis will either end up with the Celtics or he'll end up with the Heat. What happens to Jaylen Brown if they decide to send Giannis to the Heat? Do they just put the genie back in the bottle, or do they try to move him somewhere else?
19: Yeah, Emmett, that's what most of my conversations have been centered on tonight as I talk to people around the league is, you know, if they go with the Miami deal, the Bucks, you know, what are the teams that could make a

0: Stevens, throughout his tenure as the president of the Celtics, has been pretty shrewd on moving early, whether it was trading Marcus Smart, whether it was trading Kristaps Porzingis. He's been ahead of the curve on moves, and he seems to think that the team needs refreshed a little bit, and I would expect them to continue to explore a trade for Jaylen Brown, even if the Bucks choose the Miami offer.
1: Yeah, and going back to if the Bucks choose the Celtics offer and Giannis lands in Boston, it feels like the assumption is that that trade completely resets the East, although, as you mentioned, the Celtics number two in the East going into the postseason, and maybe if that doesn't happen with Tatum, they move further than the first round. But does that trade, getting a Giannis, does it really completely reset the East, or is this one of those where you're kind of it's, and when I say a head scratcher, meaning it may not reset the East as much in theory or in practice as it looks like it would in theory or on paper for the Celtics?
0: Well, it will certainly reset the Celtics. That's a team that has really had a style of play that's been heavy three-point shooting. And you're either going to do one of two things. You're either going to ask Giannis to play center, which is not something he has done. I'm not saying he starts at center, but if you're going to want to continue to have heavy, high-volume three-point shooting, you're not going to have Giannis and Mimi Keita out there together. Keita was a revelation this year, a terrific, plug-in starter who really helped the Celtics get to the number two seed, but he made one three-pointer the entire season. And they've always surrounded him with four three-point shooters. Well, you put Giannis there, now you're talking about playing a team with two guys, in your core who can't shoot. That is not the Celtic way. So you're either really changing the way that you're going to play, or you're maybe looking to make other moves, which I'm sure that they would do. And so you really couldn't evaluate where the Celtics stand made those other moves. But whether it's Boston or Miami, both of them are going to have follow-up maneuvers here, because both of the teams will be significantly altered by the cost of the trade. But I will tell you this. The balance that you could generate between Jason Tatum and Giannis Antetokounmpo is very compelling to me. And also, Giannis is a willing passer. He is a guy who will drive and kick. So maybe they wouldn't generate their three-pointers with the five-out system that they've used so much in the last few years. Maybe they would generate a lot more three-pointers with the ball in Giannis's hands and him creating. But I think that there are some real possibilities on how that team would look, which is, I'm sure, why Boston has gone ahead with this offer.
2: He is Brian Windhorst, ESPN NBA Insider. Wendy, thanks for joining us tonight, man. We appreciate it.
1: Thanks so much.
0: Have a great night.
2: You too. Great stuff there from Brian. So sounds like the Minnesota thing, straight salary dump. Sounds like they've been spending money, and they're just like, hey, we got to slow it down a little bit. I'm with Wendy, though. I can't wait to hear what Anthony Edwards has to say.
1: Oh, for sure, because and we probably need to be checking our social media because he's going to come with the commentary, and he might come with the commentary tonight. But I also like the fact that Wendy gave an additional, an alternative look of what the Boston Celtics offense might look like in talking about something we acknowledged as well, which is we know them. They live and die by the three-pointer. Giannis Antetokounmpo, not exactly lighting it up from deep, but on the same token, if he's a guy who can drive and kick out, if he's a guy who's willing to pass, then there may be an opportunity for Joe Mazzulla to not change that offense necessarily, but just maybe tweak it to fit him, and it could actually fit quite well. So I just love the way he kind of gave us that opportunity to get some insight, or kind of looking into, just what are the Celtics' thought processes possibly about where Giannis fits into a very three-point heavy offense.
2: Yeah, and it also sounds like if Giannis ends up with the Heat, that the Celtics will continue to look for suitors for Jaylen Brown. So that is very, very interesting as well. So we could kick that around some more. She's Tanitra Batiste. I'm Emmett Golden. This is Game Night coming up next. It looks like the Oklahoma Sooners will wrap up the College World Series tonight against North Carolina. And also, what is your favorite championship memory as a fan? 888-SAY-ESPN. That's 888-729-3776. We'll do all of that straight ahead. It's Game Night on ESPN Radio.
3: 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We'll

0: Tell you who should be the number one pick and who could be a big draft day steal. 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

0: North Carolina Tar Heels, and it looks like unless something crazy happens, the Sooners will be crowned Men's College World Series champion. So we'll keep you updated on that. I'm Emmett Golden. She's Tanitra Batiste. 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So we're asking you for your favorite championship memories. And I'll do my best to tell this story, Tanitra. A little bit of a longer story, but I'll try to give you the cliff notes of it. I've only experienced one championship in my life, 2016, the Cavaliers, my childhood favorite team. They won. Everybody knows the context in which they did. It was my first time traveling for work. I was covering the Game 7, right? I forgot to pack a belt. My wife typically is like, let me pack yourself. And I'm always like, nah, I'll do it myself. So I forgot to pack a belt, right? So we get up that, I think, was it a Sunday? And it's Father's Day, you know, and I always have a heavy heart on Father's Day. My father passed away some years ago, but always a day I have a little bit of a heavy heart. Well, we're interviewing people, and we interview Jay Crawford, and he starts talking about his relationship with his dad. I'm a mess. Right? And the show's over. I tell Aaron Goldhammer, Hammer and Emmett, 10 a.m. to 1 p.m. on ESPN Radio on Saturdays. My guys say, hey, man, I need to go get a belt. I'm going to walk to that Target. Then I pointed to it because we could see it. And he says, well, take the car. I go, nah, I got to walk, man. I just got to get some stuff off my mind. He said, that's far. I said, nah, I just got to, just trust me. He said, okay, go ahead. So, Tanitra, I started walking towards the Target. And then I got to a point I couldn't walk straight anymore. I had to take a left. So then I took a left. Then I had to take it right. Long story short, it's an hour and 15 minutes later. And I am standing in front of a fence that's 10 feet high. On the other side of the fence, two train tracks. There's another fence and then the Target. So I can see the Target. And I ain't even sad anymore. I'm just mad, right? Because I've been walking forever. I ain't even sad no more. So I decide I'm about to climb this fence while holding my pants up, right? Jump over it, go to the other side, climb the fence, and go to Target and get a belt. So I didn't. It had been a long time since I climbed the fence, you know, so I didn't realize. I get up to the top. I jump over. I land in sticker bushes. I have them all over my clothes, and as I'm walking, I fall to the ground, and I got dirt all over me, and then I hear, I look up, a train is coming around the corner. I had to dive out of the way and roll around, almost got hit by a train. Still had to climb the other fence with sticker bushes and dirt and everything all over me, holding up my pants. I walked into Target looking like I was just in a gang fight and bought a belt. And everybody's looking at me like I'm crazy. So if you see pictures of me on that day, I'm wearing a polo shirt and jeans because my clothes were dirty after everything I had. So that is my fondest memory of the Cavaliers winning the championship, is I almost died that day by getting hit by a train. So, yeah.
1: I don't even know how to top that. I don't know how to top that. I really, really don't. Other than to say that if you are a Sooners fan,
0: yeah,
1: this is going to be an amazing day for you. Maybe not as crazy as Emmett's day, but maybe it's an amazing day for you because, I mean, with a 13-2 lead. I mean, yeah, you got three outs, but I'm going to go with Tar Heels. You're not coming back down 11 outs. I just don't think, with all we've seen from Oklahoma,
0: right. This
1: entirety of the College World Series, I mean, they've just been running through folks, nine games in a row that they win before. Of course, they lost to Carolina to make this a best of three situation. They're looking at the third national championship in their first since 94. So, I mean, congratulations, we'll say, for what they've been able to do, just going up and down. I think they got like four runs in like the top half of the eighth, as though 9-2 Emmett wasn't
0: good enough. Yeah,
1: as though that wasn't good enough. We're just gonna tax them on,
0: take,
1: you know,
0: their
1: just
0: heart from
1: insurance.
0: Them.
1: Right. You know what? Actually, yeah, we're just gonna snatch souls. So souls officially snatched in the College World Series. But I'd like to talk about the soul snatching of my beloved Pittsburgh Steelers, which, you know, maybe this is the only time I get in the happy space with the Steelers these days, because sometimes, yeah, you know, I go on hiatus with them just about every season.
0: I understand.
1: I'm just tired.
0: Yeah,
1: I'm
0: totally
1: tired.
0: Not
1: winning. But I do remember in 2009, it was a beautiful thing because, again, I thought it was going to be one of those beautiful stories where the Arizona Cardinals are able to talk about how great their story was, because I mean, for all intents and purposes, they looked like they were going to win it. Like they looked like they were going to win that Super Bowl, and it looked like it was going to be a Kurt Warner redemption story, right?
0: Right.
1: Until it's not. Until we get James Harrison with his pick six right before halftime, and it's a literally like the Super Bowl record 100 yards, you know, for a touchdown, and then we get that crazy Santonio Holmes 6-yard game-winning touchdown, and then the guy I was dating at the time, diehard Pittsburgh Steelers fan as well, and he was DJing in a different space, and I'm hosting a watch party, and we're like, my phone is like blowing up, and I'm like, oh my god, like we're gonna win, we're gonna win, and I like lost my mind because I'm in Houston, Texas at the time.
0: Oh, okay.
1: Yeah, I'm in Houston, Texas at the time. He's like in Detroit somewhere at the time. You know, we're both hosting these parties, and it was just like the greatest thing because again, I just thought this was gonna be another one where we get our hearts broken, like with the Green Bay Packers, and it's like, dang it, because when you're a fan of a franchise that has an expectation of nothing less than winning a championship.
0: Yeah.
1: It hurts when you get there and when you don't win. So for this team to be able to get that championship in 2009, and the way that they did it in just such dramatic fashion, like, yeah, my heart was on the floor, but certainly I love that. And listen, I got just a quick honorable mention, the New York Knicks, because I used to live in Jersey.
0: Okay.
1: And yeah, and I worked in New York, and my first ever pro NBA games were in Madison Square Garden because we didn't have a team growing up in New Orleans, in Louisiana. We did not have an NBA team at the time. There was no Pels, right? Jazz were gone. So the Knicks were my team of choice, just in terms of like experience and just knowing that long-suffering fan base, like they really deserved it.
0: Yeah.
1: So we've still got a Jersey New York crew chat. And just the amazement of being in that chat the last couple of weeks, just their whole postseason run, that was a good look too.
0: She's Tanitra Batiste. I'm Emmett Golden. This is Game Night. Your fondest championship memory when your team won the ring. 888-SAY-ESPN. It's 888-729-3776. Let's go out to Vegas and bring in Bill. Bill, what you got for us?
2: Hey, guys. I've got a lot of memories with it too, and for me growing up, I'm from Wisconsin. That's where I was raised. And you're waiting 31 years to watch Packers with Favre. That wasn't it. To watch my Bucks come back after 50 years, that's close. That's honorable mention for me. But the best is I remember sitting in the project, in the recreation hall, on a black and white TV, Marquette University, always a bridesmaid, never a bride, 1977. We used to hoop it up on the blacktop. Al McGuire used to come down for camps in the projects and talk basketball and all of that. And to watch Al get his chip. Oh, my God. I was on the floor crying. Oh, it was like the best thing in the world for a 13-year-old kid to watch his hero, Al McGuire, get that ring and walk off the hardwood a winner. Finally, oh my God, that was like the pinnacle of my teenage life as a wish I could have been a basketball player.
0: And Bill, what's so cool? Thank you so much for your call. What's so cool is you can hear it.
1: Yes,
0: you know what I'm saying?
1: Can.
0: In his voice, you can hear it. And I love that it was Marquette. You know, because everybody would think it would be, you know, a professional team.
1: Yeah, like he said, the Bucks or the Packers. But he called out Marquette, and that was a beautiful thing. And I think going into the 26th season, the 30th of the WNBA, and en route to a season in season 31 and 27, where we get the Houston Comets back, that takes me back to the four-peat of the original Houston Comets and being able to go to some of those games, man, Emmett. Lifelong memories. Yeah.
0: Yeah. Yeah. I'm looking forward to what the WNBA is coming back to Cleveland. You know, people forget about the Cleveland Rockers.
1: Yeah.
0: I don't know if that's going to be their name or not, but I'm looking forward to that. She's Tanitra Batiste. I'm Emmett Golden. This is Game Night. Coming up next, we'll speak to somebody who is fully locked in on the NBA offseason. It's Game Night on ESPN Radio.
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0: Big news in the NBA. Not that news, but some other stuff. Sham Sharania busy on a Monday night as Minnesota is sending Julius Randle and the 28th pick in the NBA draft, tomorrow's NBA draft, to the Brooklyn Nets in a three-team deal that sends Nick Claxton to the Bulls, and the Timberwolves get Brooklyn's 33rd pick. In other news in the NBA, free agent Trae Young is staying put. The four-time All-Star intends to sign a four-year deal worth approximately $212 million with the Wizards after declining his player option. Also, the Atlanta Hawks, they made a move finalizing a deal to acquire Aaron Wiggins from the Oklahoma City Thunder in exchange for two future second-round picks. Right now, it is final. The Oklahoma Sooners are your Men's College World Series champions as they beat North Carolina 13-2. They win 2-1 in that series. In the World Cup, Argentina beats Austria 2-0. France beats Iraq 3-0. And Norway has downed Senegal 3-2. Jordan and Algeria coming up here momentarily. More of Game Night featuring myself, Emmett Golden, and Tanitra Batiste straight ahead.
14: 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What does this mean for Cooper Flagg, and who replaces him in Ann Arbor? We'll discuss Tuesday at 6 a.m. Eastern on Unsportsmanlike on ESPN Radio, ESPN2, and ESPNU.
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0: We're like kids on Christmas Eve. We're waiting to open up the trader clause to come, right? We're all waiting for this trade. I'm Emmett Golden. She's Tanitra Batiste. This is Game Night on ESPN Radio, the ESPN app, SiriusXM Channel 80. 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Ramona, we know it's the Celtics or it's the Heat. What's holding this thing up?
15: I think there's just a fundamental discussion to be had about what you're looking for in return for Giannis Antetokounmpo. If you want a player like Jaylen Brown, who is star for star, you know, this is the guy who finished sixth in MVP voting last year. He was in my top five. Do you want somebody who fans are going to come out and feel like, oh, they're still trying to compete and to win? They're going to build around Jaylen Brown. And there's this sense, you know, look, Jaylen Brown's got a chip on his shoulder. He always has. He'll embrace this role. It'll be his team. It'll be built around him. Do you want that and whatever else you could get from Boston? Or do you want more draft capital? Do you want a more collection of young, good players and assets to build around and more draft picks? And is that enough for the Milwaukee Bucks to trade one of the best players in their history for? And I think I understand why it takes longer. And, I think there's other little permutations to this that, you know, is it, which younger players does Boston put in? Do they put Hugo Gonzalez in? Do they put Baylor Shireman in there? How many draft picks are you going to get from Boston? What do those look like? What are the protections? You know, is that Heat pick, which is number 13, is that good enough to use with their number 10 pick to maybe move up in this draft lottery? So I think there's just a lot of things that are still in play as the Bucks make this decision.
1: And Ramona, obviously every summer we're talking about the one chip that has to fall, and then there's the domino effect, right? When you kind of look at Giannis, once this is said and done, who's maybe that next star whose future suddenly becomes the biggest storyline or what we're talking about?
15: I think we're all wondering where Ja Morant is going to go. There's a bunch of other teams. I don't know that he qualifies like Giannis, right? Because this is Ja Morant, at some point, there's not much of a market for him right now with how he's been injured and how he's played. I'm kind of wondering what Milwaukee does after this. Do they keep the guys around them? It's sort of the trade they make in some ways tells you what they're going to do next. Do they keep Miles Turner? Do they keep some of the other veterans on this roster? Or is this a whole tear down and youth movement? Then I'm wondering about teams like Cleveland. I'm wondering about teams like Minnesota, teams that were close but didn't quite get there. Is there a way that they can upgrade? So I think those are the things we're all kind of looking at. And there's also Detroit. Obviously, they lost much earlier than they thought. What do they think they need to get past the Knicks in the East and some of the other teams out there? Those are what you should look for, right? Teams that were right there, but not all the way.
0: Yeah. You know, Ramona, I look at the Pistons and even the Magic, you know, as two teams that if they did 100%. Have a big offseason could really do something. I mean, do they have the ability to take a leap this offseason, either of those teams?
15: Oh, absolutely. I mean, Detroit has a lot of assets. They have cap space. They have some space, right? They got to worry about Jalen Duren. I mean, they didn't get an extension done with him, and I know he's got interest around the league. You know, he's a restricted free agent, so they can match any offer. But I think they'd be wise to get that settled before he has a chance to talk to other teams. But to me, Detroit's a team you really should watch. Like, they definitely need an upgrade. I think they've been hanging back, waiting to see what's available, what they could get. I think New Orleans is a team that has some good young players that would fit what Detroit is looking for, whether it's, you know, Trey Murphy III, right, or some of those guys they held on to, but now we have a little more clarity in terms of what New Orleans is doing, so maybe those guys are available. Orlando's another team right there. You know, obviously, we saw them against Detroit, that's an expensive team. They made their big move last year for Desmond Bane, and it didn't really get them much further. So what do? Do they keep that core intact? Do they make some kind of a move? And I think they all have young players that are more expensive now, but they're those are both teams I would watch. And I still keep wondering what Houston's going to do. Houston was a team that went, you know, they tried to I know that, you know, Tim McMahon and I, we reported the story together about, you know, they think if they get Fred VanVleet back, that's probably enough for them to run that team out there, and he will solve a lot of their problems. But is there another move they can make to give them a better chance with Kevin Durant?
1: Ramona, you had an interesting tweet a couple of days ago, so I'd read that back because I want to get more of your take on it, too. You said, all of a sudden, in this year's draft, we see talent evaluation looking for someone with Jalen Brunson qualities.
15: Yeah.
1: Ironic for a guy who went 33rd overall, man who drafted him, Donnie Nelson, told you the key traits were heart, brains, and... you know what the rest of it was, but I'm like, can I say it, Ramona? I don't know.
15: Wibbles. Let's just say wibbles. Yeah,
1: wibbles.
15: Okay?
1: Exactly, exactly. So when you look at this draft, you know, we're less than 24 hours away. Is there a guy that you kind of see where you're saying, hey, he might not be that number one pick that we're all talking about, but he's got that Jalen Brunson DNA?
15: Look, the guy I keep hearing about is Darius Acuff, right? He's you know, guy with that leadership and the chip on his shoulder. But he's not Jalen Brunson. This guy's a lottery pick, okay?
1: Oh, for sure.
15: Jalen Brunson was
1: right.
15: The 33rd overall pick. Oh, my gosh, you know? So, to me, it's interesting. I'll tell you this. I've talked to a couple lottery teams who are looking at guards, and they've brought that Jalen Brunson thing up, you know? And it's interesting. Like, they don't just want the most talented guard. They want somebody who's got the Jalen Brunson thing, the leadership, the presence, the calm, the poise, the ability to kind of elevate his teammates. And I think that's a different metric than we've looked at in the past. Usually it's just the most talented guy, the guy with the most athleticism, the guy with the most upside. And I think there's going to be some guys who go higher in this draft just because that's what you're looking at. And here's another thing I think should be pointed out as we interpret whatever happens tomorrow, okay? These draft picks are the last draft picks people know how to value, okay? This is the for last year where, you know, you tank, you get a better draft pick. You know, these are valuable picks. Nobody has any idea what's going to happen now with the lottery rules being changed. Like, it's really affecting the transaction cycle already. Because you can't say, oh, this team's going to be bad, so their pick is more valuable now. You don't know where you're going to end up in the lottery anymore. And so this class is like the last class that people could kind of bank on. After that, anybody could end up with the number one pick. Everybody's going to be jumping and falling, and there's not as much incentive to tank, and it's already affecting the decisions that are being made now.
0: She's Ramona Shelburne, ESPN's NBA insider. I'm Emmett Golden alongside Tanitra Batiste. This is Game Night on ESPN Radio. Last season, the Clippers decided they're going to move James Harden, and they got a young player in Darius Garland in return. What does their offseason look like? Are they going to try to maybe bring in more ready-made stars, or could Kawhi be on his way out for more younger talent?
15: Yeah, well, there's certainly teams that are trying, you know. I think the Warriors obviously tried with Kawhi before. I would say I've heard Detroit has tried with Kawhi. Miami's another team to watch if they don't get Giannis. So I think that's an interesting – but, you know, I've talked to the Clippers, and I think they really like Kawhi Leonard. Like, they're real loyal to him. And I think every time you bring this up with Kawhi, they remind you – this guy is not just a good player. This guy is a top five in the NBA player. He played 65 games last year, going into the last year of his contract. He's going to be highly motivated to have a strong year. He was an all NBA player last year. I know he's had injury issues. I know that's always going to follow him, but like, we all saw him in the All-Star game. He was like, it was sort of like, if you don't know, now you know. Okay. Remember how good he was in that All-Star, how much he could carry a team when he's right physically. And I think it's going to take a lot for the Clippers to trade him. Although I know teams have tried, and I know they'll keep trying.
1: Yeah. And just kind of going back to the drafts, I know, and this was related to an article you did earlier in the season when Trae Young got traded, but you tweeted that it should be noted Wizards are confident in Trae Young's fit with whomever they take tomorrow at number one, should they stay at number one. But who do you kind of see as maybe that best fit for, not just for Trae, but what for the Washington Wizards and what they're trying to build?
15: I think I think it's Darren Peterson. I just,
1: yeah.
15: Look, when I did this interview with Darren Peterson, he talked about what happened to him in college and the strange physical stuff that was happening. And it was very interesting. He said, I said, who's your favorite player? And he said, my favorite player is Devin Booker. And I know people think he sees himself as a point guard. He sees, you know, that's where he wants to be at the next level. Trae Young's a point guard. But if your favorite player is Devin Booker, when did Devin Booker go to the finals? When he played alongside a point guard like Chris Paul.
1: Yeah.
15: Okay? Yeah. And so I don't think it precludes them from taking Peterson. I don't think it would preclude them from taking DeBanta. They have a lot of big wings to me already, which is what DeBanta is. I don't think they're drafting based on position. I think they'll just go with whoever they think the best player is, the most talented player. But Peterson's been rising here in people's esteem and opinion. He didn't work out for other teams after he met with Washington. It's been stressed to me. That's him.
1: Yeah.
15: Feeling like he's the number one player in this class, and he wants to be the number one pick. It's not a slight towards Utah. It's not a slight towards Memphis or anything like that, but I think Darren Peterson thinks he's the guy and wants to be the number one pick, similar to how Derrick Rose was when he was, you know, Chicago had the number one pick. He didn't work out for the Heat, and people are like, why don't you work out for somebody? Because he's like, I want to be the number one pick. This will be interesting tomorrow. We'll see how this works out. But I met with Darren myself. I have met a few of the other draft picks. I think we've had Cameron Boozer was on our show once. That was sort of a virtual meeting. I met Caleb Wilson. He was at the finals. He was doing some stuff. I haven't really met AJ. From what I understand, all these guys are great kids. Everybody really likes them. They've been competing for this number one spot for a long time. You know, they've all been going against each other in high school. And before that, there was Cooper Flagg was in that mix before he reclassified. So this competition for that number one spot's been going for, you know, a long time, and we're finally going to find out who goes number one tomorrow.
0: Well, Ramona, should be an exciting 24 hours. We appreciate you making some time for us tonight.
15: You got it. Have a good one.
0: Great stuff there. Ramona Shelburne, ESPN NBA Insider. I'm Emmett Golden alongside Tanitra Batiste. This is Game Night. Coming up next, does this draft class tomorrow have the opportunity to be one of the best of all time? We'll kick that around straight ahead. It's Game Night.
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0: insurance. And there's been a whole lot of hype around this draft class. We just heard from Ramona Shelburne last segment that this has been the class that everybody has been talking about for a few years now. Tanitra, where do you think this draft class will rank when it comes to some of the best ever?
1: Yeah, that, oh man, it's tough because you always, it's the recency effect versus the primacy effect, right? So yes. You think about, I'm going with the primacy effect, just taking it back to like 84. That's always going to be a tough class to kind of overcome because we know what Jordan and Olajuwon, Barkley and Stockton have done. And then that's that 96 class. You got AI and Ray Allen, and then you got 03. And we know three of those four players came together as a super team in LeBron James and Chris Bosh and D. Wade, right? Mm-hmm. So it's always tough to say, but I'm going to go with what you said, which is if I put my thinking cap on about what those guys looked like, even when they were drafted and you kind of thought, okay, like these players and this class, they have the opportunity to be a team we're talking about, you know, for decades to come. And we are. This is that class because you got the top tier talent, right? Again, we were talking about what Ramona was mentioning in terms of Darren Peterson, A.J. DeBonsa, Cam mm-hmm. Boozer, and their possibilities for what they can do at the top of the totem pole for the NBA draft. But here's the thing. It's really the depth, right? That really also is impressive with this class because we could also be talking about players that we talked about who's that next Jalen Brunson, for example. Like there could be a guy like a Kingston Fleming that we end up talking about. Darius Acuff Jr. is somebody who's very, very intriguing for a lot of players. Keaton Wagler, if you will. So I just think it may be not just the top talent that you're seeing in 2026, but it's also the depth in this class. And then we had talked about as well, you've got the whole shift of what's going to go on in 2027 as it relates to the draft and tanking and that sort of thing. So how you see that maybe dictating what happens in 2027 could also make this a class that you see sort of the last iteration of the draft and the lottery go merry-go-round as we know it, which could also dictate how we see this class.
0: Yeah, it's interesting. I've turned into a hipster in this one topic, I guess, and that's recency bias, right? There, we do a lot. When I say we, I mean the media, I mean fans. Whatever's happening now is the greatest or the worst.
1: Yeah,
0: you know, there is no middle. And I get it. You know, wait and see is terribly boring radio to listen to. So trust me, I understand. Been doing this for a while. I get that's not great radio. But it's hard for me to go, oh, yeah, they're all going to be Hall of Famers. You know, mm-hmm. they're all going to be Hall of Famers. With it being the NBA, well, the Basketball Hall of Fame, probably the easiest Hall of Fame to get into.
1: Sure.
0: You know, I don't know if that's a hot take or not. But I think about Kobe Bryant. Like, as I'm looking at this 96, Kobe was, what, the 13th pick, if I'm not mistaken?
1: Exactly, yeah.
0: Steve Nash was, like, 15 or something like that. So these guys that we list as, like, one of the greatest classes wasn't 1, 2, 3, 4, 5. I mean, obviously, Iverson went really high, you know. So this very well could be, but it might be, like that 96 where there's a guy taking 13th or 15th or 19th, you know, something like that. So I think it's going to be a good draft. I don't know if I'm ready to put them up there with the heavyweight.
2: Can I ask you guys a question?
1: Yeah, I think.
0: Sure. Yeah, go ahead.
1: I'll hold.
2: Out of those three classes, which one is the best?
0: You know, this is tough for me. Because...
1: Because then you got to ask your definition. Like, what's our criteria?
2: I can give you a quick one. But what's your personal preference? Like, for me, if I had to think the best, I would probably say 84 because you got Mike, you got Hakeem, two of the most versatile players. Stockton, all-time leader in assists and steals, never be touched. Barkley, MVP. So you got three MVPs and the guy that would never have his records touched. 03 is awesome, but that's star power.
1: Exactly. And I also would add to 84, Cam, the fact that you're looking at Michael Jordan with six rings. You're looking at Hakeem Olajuwon with two rings and in the NBA. But as you just mentioned, Emmett, we're not just talking about the NBA as because it's not the NBA
3: Hall of Fame.
1: It's the Basketball Hall of Fame. So the fact that you can look at what Hakeem Olajuwon was able to do even in his college days, if you will, I think that's what kind of – if we look at just those top four players, right, the top four players that we're talking about in 84, in 96, and even in 2003, I think the resume across what they were able to do – I probably would have to say that's that class. But can I just say this too? Mm-hmm. I think that in addition to those three classes that everybody kind of talks about and kind of sees as the top three that you can argue are the top three classes of all time, you do have some other classes that are out there that, you know, are worthy of the conversation, if you will, because of kind of, like I said, what they were able to do across not just the NBA, but also looking at some of what they were able to do in their collegiate ranks and maybe what they were able to do besides win titles. One of the classes I'll throw out to you is maybe that 85 draft class. And that's why I was asking Cam, like, what are some of the criteria? Because you may look at how many all-star selections, 45. How many all-NBA nods, 29. Two MVPs, a finals MVP, and then the list goes on and on. And that's, of course, a class, going back to Emmett's point, where Karl Malone is the number 13th overall pick.
0: Yeah. Yeah, let's hear from one of the youngsters that'll be in the draft tomorrow night. AJ DeBonsta, BYU forward and NBA, excuse me, easy for me to say, draft prospect, was with Malika Andrews and had this to say about how good this draft class is.
4: Yeah, I think at least 10 of us will probably be still playing when, let's say, 8 years down the road. I think that's how deep we are, but it can be more. And I think this will be probably one of the most talked about draft classes since LeBron's.
0: Okay. Yeah. I mean, that's fair. Because I do feel like the NBA draft, and I'm sure there are several examples that will counter this. I feel like it's been kind of light, you know, in the front of the draft. And I think of, Alex Saar being drafted, you know, high in the draft 1 year. And, I feel like there's been a number of those type of guys taken high in the draft where I think most of these guys, at least the top five, six, seven picks, could definitely walk in and be contributors, you know, right away.
1: Yeah. Yeah, and lest, as a Tar Heels fan, lest we forget Caleb Wilson as a part of that 2026 class. And sometimes he gets forgotten because of the injury that he sustained that kind of changed the trajectory for the Tar Heels this season. But, yeah, a healthy Caleb Wilson, pretty darn scary.
0: She is Tanitra Batiste. I am Emmett Golden. And I look at this list, and I'm like, I romanticized the 84 draft because, I mean, I get it. I'm like, whatever we kind of came up with is what we're going to be locked in on. Coming up next, we'll talk a little more on the NBA draft and the impact players that are ready to make an impact on the NBA. That's straight ahead on Game Night.
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0: There was a big trade in the NBA tonight, not the one that everybody is waiting for, between the Bucks, the Celtics, and the Heat. No, Minnesota sends Julius Randle and the 28th pick in tomorrow's NBA draft to the Brooklyn Nets in a three-team deal that sends Nick Claxton to the Chicago Bulls. Sources tell Arsham Sharania. So we have that going on earlier today. In the NBA, Trae Young announced he's staying put. The four-time All-Star intends to sign a four-year deal worth approximately $212 million to remain with the Washington Wizards after declining his player option ahead of free agency. We crowned a new champion in college baseball as the Oklahoma Sooners beat the Carolina Tar Heels 13-2, winning the series 2-1. Sticking on the baseball diamond, the Guardians fall to the White Sox 6-5. The Orioles are leading the Angels 5-0 in the top of the seventh. Padres on top of the Braves 1-0 in the bottom of the fifth. And right now, the last game of the night in the World Cup, Jordan and Algeria, 0-0. Coming up, myself and Tanitra Batiste will talk more NBA draft. That's straight ahead on Game Night.
16: Coming up on the Tuesday edition of Unsportsmanlike, with Evan Cohen, Chris Canty, and me, Michelle Smallman, the NBA draft kicks off. We'll tell you who should be the number one pick and who could be a big draft day steal. It's Unsportsmanlike, 6 a.m. Eastern, right here on ESPN Radio, ESPN2, and ESPNU.

0: Progressive Insurance. And we started last segment talking about the best draft class, and could tomorrow's first round be as good as 84's with Jordan, Hakeem, Barkley, Stockton, or maybe 96 with Kobe and AI and Nash and Ray Allen, or 2003 with LeBron, Wade, Melo, and Bosh. It's some stiff competition, Tanisha, sure. Because there are some other drafts that are pretty good as well.
1: Yeah, and I think to your point, it really depends on kind of your definition, like we talked about with our EP Cam in the last segment. What are we kind of looking at? And in the case of 1984, you got a class there that's led by Michael Jordan, who was able to take the success at the collegiate level and really multiply that at the NBA level. So it's like the folklore of that class of 84 is legendary, because it didn't just stop at what they did in that first year, but they showed you kind of like, hey, we were that class. Hakeem Olajuwon, Charles Barkley, John Stockton, but we continue to be that class. And then you look at the longevity of just, I mean, how successful those guys were across the entirety of their career. I mean, Hakeem Olajuwon, for example, being the player who said, hey, in the absence of a Michael Jordan, I'm going to make sure my team takes advantage. So the only guy within that stretch to lead a team twice, no doubt, to an NBA title. But yeah, there are some classes out there that we can look at above and beyond maybe this 2026 class being that best ever. We got to pump the brakes, because we got to look at a class like 87, where it's not so much you had the superstars per se, although you did have some viable superstars, but I think that's a class full of guys who were very much top tier stars and some impact players, and not the guys who were selected number one. You're talking Scottie Pippen at number five, Horace Grant at number 10. You're talking about Reggie Miller at number 11, arguably before we knew of a Steph Curry, considered to be the best shooter ever when he retired. But then you kind of go down the totem pole, if you will, Kevin Johnson, Mark Jackson, Muggsy Bogues, like that's
0: David Robinson.
1: Class. David,
0: yeah,
1: right.
0: You didn't even
1: and then you forget about David, right? Exactly. You forget that over the first 7 years, like with the things that David Robinson was able to do, and then of course towards the back end of the career, able to win a couple chips on his own, and then the All-Star selections, the NBA nods. I mean, it was another crazy good class where, hey, 2026, you got a lot to live up to.
0: You do. And there's some other ones like 09, Steph Curry, James Harden, Blake Griffin, DeMar DeRozan, Drew Holiday. Like, that's you can't really sleep on that. That was a huge one. And then 2011, Kawhi.
1: 2011, yes.
0: Kyrie, Klay Thompson, Jimmy Butler. So, if this draft class tomorrow night is anything like the ones we just named, then they're doing good. It also makes me feel like it's maybe more obtainable than I first thought. You know, as we keep going, I'm like, oh, that was a good draft, and that was a really good draft. So maybe, just maybe, it's not as hard that I believed it was to have actually a really good draft class.
1: Yeah, and I think, too, if they can be a draft class that isn't just – and we think that they can be, right? Because it's not just the top-tier talent where we're saying, hey, is it going to be Darren Peterson or A.J. DeBonta or Cam Boozer who's going to be that number one overall pick, regardless of who the number one pick is from those three guys, or if they go 1, 2, 3. You go deeper in their class, and you've got an A-cup, and you've got a Wagler. So there are so many other players. You've got Kingston Flemings, who could be that player. That's how you start to talk about a full top of the line best draft class ever. That's why we're having conversations about 84, because it wasn't just about the top tier talent. It was also about the depth, or even going into a class like 97, where Tim Duncan, that's pretty obvious, playing almost two decades, right? Winning two MVPs and five chips. But dig a little bit deeper and you might see a guy like Tracy McGrady, who was one of those guys who we talked about. We kept seeing him ascend, maybe never got to that title, if you will, but ultimately you had him. And then you had some of the players that weren't necessarily stars, but they were what we like to call impact or even dependable role players. Because if you can be that, we just saw a team in the New York Knicks outside of a Jalen Brunson, who was, of course, deep in his draft class, and a Karl-Anthony Towns, we saw a team full of players that were dependable, who knew the assignment, who knew that they were role players, and stepped into that and did well, like guys from that that class, like an Antonio Daniels, or like in that 97 class, or like a Derek Anderson, or Steven Jackson, who won chips, too. So
0: yeah. Yeah, she's Tanitra Batiste. I'm Emmett Golden. This is Game Night on ESPN Radio. 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Now, we know there's a headliner that everybody's waiting to find out where they go. That is Giannis, right? That is the Greek Freak. Where is he going? Is it going to be to Boston? Is it going to be to the Miami Heat? But, Tanitra, there are some other players that might not be the biggest stars in the world, but are some names and some impact players. We'll run through a few here. Ja Morant, do you think Ja needs a change of scenery in order to kind of

0: he could be put in with another franchise. Maybe we'll see the Ja Morant that we saw those first couple of seasons where we thought this is a guy who could take a team to the next level.
1: Yeah, with Ja, as you alluded to, he had the NBA in his hand.
0: Yes.
1: Everybody, right, all the top players, won't say all, but a lot of the top players are, you know, from overseas or from different countries, and everybody's been looking for that American player to go, yep, he's up next, and it was Ja, and he just kind of blew it, right? But in America, we love the story of redemption, so yes, if Ja Morant could maybe get, and I don't think it's Memphis's fault, by the way. I think it's a Ja Morant issue, but I do think a change of scenery will help him. How about Devin Booker? You think Devin needs to get out of Phoenix?
0: Yeah, because it almost feels like, and maybe I shouldn't even say almost, let's just call it what it is. It feels like a waste of talent.
1: Yeah.
0: Because there's really nothing. If you look at the depth chart of the Phoenix Suns, whether it's 2026 or whether it's 2020, it just, they've never, in my opinion, given him enough pieces for them to be a legitimate contender. So you'd love to see a guy like Devin Booker, who's put his heart and soul in it, and is still fairly young. I mean, Devin Booker's only 29. He's averaging 26 points a game off of almost 46% shooting. And you just kind of wish for a guy who seems to have given it his all, and who really kind of seems like he's a good guy. You want to see him get an opportunity. And let's just face it, it's not just that the Phoenix Suns haven't really put him in position, but he's always been looking up at the top of the Western Conference. I'd love to see Devin Booker get an opportunity elsewhere.
1: It'd be cool. Looking at the money he makes,
0: that's,
1: it would be really hard to, like, have him like a contender, right?
0: Yeah.
1: It would be really hard to figure all that out to get him. He's making like roughly an average of $66 million a year based on his contract extension and all that. Now, look, LeBron James, I'd love to see him come home and come to Cleveland and kind of help this young team, because the young team that the Cavaliers have talent. Maybe they're not as young as they used to be, but there are some intangibles that this team lacks. I think LeBron could help them with that, but Tanitra, I don't see him leaving L.A.
0: No, I think that, if anything, it may be just a back and forth, like a negotiation, because obviously he's probably going to have to look at a pay cut. I mean, $52.6 million is what he's made this past season, but ultimately, at the end of his career, which we all believe, even if it's not this season, it's coming.
1: Yeah.
0: You got to think that it's going to be one of two teams. It's either the Cavaliers, because you got the nostalgia piece there, and like you said, a guy in LeBron James who probably wouldn't mind developing talent for his hometown team, or it's the Lakers. I think it's the Lakers. I think it's the Lakers. I think it's just more of how do they structure a deal that's going to be amenable to him to stick around for one more season.
1: Yeah, and that, look, I covered LeBron for a while here in Cleveland. You could tell he loves being a superstar in L.A.
0: Yeah.
1: Like, he enjoys that. Yeah, he's a Midwest kid and the kid from Akron, yada, yada, yada. He likes being, you know, in that Hollywood lifestyle. Finally, Austin Reeves. He's gone, in my opinion. I think he's on the next thing smoking. He'll get a max contract somewhere, as he should. I don't know if the Lakers should give him a max, so I think he is up out of L.A.
0: Yeah, I'm not sure. I think that as well. I know that he finished the season just on fire, if you will. And totally get that, of course, before for the injury. But I don't know that they feel like he's that guy, like you said, who should get the max deal. Of course, turning down an extension there is maybe him saying, hey, I think I can get something on the market, maybe around the $35 million market. Maybe he could. But the question becomes, what is it that Austin Reeves is looking to do? Because he may find himself in the likes of being considered, you've kind of heard the Nets bantered around. Well, we kind of saw something that they, a move that they made, and they're not exactly a contending team, right? The Pistons, Hawks have been bantered around, but I don't kind of see that happening, just because I think the Hawks are in a situation where they're not willing to maybe pay anything in the neighborhood of that $35 million. So I think the question becomes, what's more important? Is it more important for Austin Reeves to maximize what he can get on the market because of him being that top 10 scorer before the calf injury? Or is he looking to say, hey, I'd like an opportunity to run this thing back one more time, because I think

0: as a healthy unit, we as the Lakers can be a contender in the West. I think that's what it's going to boil down to.
1: And that is our look at some of the impact players around the NBA that could use a change of scenery. She's Tanitra Batiste. I'm Emmett Golden. This is Game Night. Coming up next, we look to give some advice to some contending teams in the Eastern Conference right here on ESPN Radio.
2: 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It's Unsportsmanlike, 6 a.m. Eastern, right here on ESPN Radio, ESPN2, and ESPNU.
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17: This is a little bit of an anomaly. This is something that you don't normally see. Certainly showing you another way that you can win. DNA, culture, chemistry, and defining roles.
18: Leon Rose, since he took over the team, has never made a draft pick higher than 25. This was built through trade and courage of convictions. That results in this great moment.
19: The New York Knicks are unconventional in the way that they built it. They signed a free agent in Jalen Brunson, and then they go out and they trade for all of the other pieces that they needed to flank him with. And now they're NBA champions.

0: We are presented by Progressive Insurance right here. Game Night, ESPN Radio, the ESPN app, Sirius XM, Channel 80. I do want to update some news, though. Earlier tonight, we saw that the Minnesota Timberwolves, they traded Julius Randle and the 28th pick to the Brooklyn Nets in the three-team trade that sent Nick Claxton to the Chicago Bulls. And the Timberwolves got Brooklyn's 33rd overall pick in tomorrow's draft. Well, we were wondering, what was that setting up?
1: Yes.
0: Shams Charania, our own right here at ESPN, says that Ayo Dosunmu intends to sign a five-year, $112 million contract to return to the Minnesota Timberwolves with the player option in the fifth season, sources tell ESPN. So we had Brian Windhorst on earlier, and he essentially said the Timberwolves just cut some salary. They got some guys that they want to re-sign, and this is the first one that we see.
1: Yeah, because that was one of the questions we were kind of asking as well, that I asked about Julius Randle. Yes, it's a salary dump, if you will, but we also know about the chemistry issues that were reported, especially dating back to the trade deadline where there were talks of the Timberwolves moving on from Julius Randle. So then you look at the follow-up from Shams Charania, and he talks about the fact that Dosunmu's agents worked with the Wolves executives to land the long-term contract, but he also talked about the fact that Dosunmu and Anthony Edwards gained a chemistry after his arrival in February. So you got to look at that. And we were talking about, hey, we wonder what the reaction will be from an Anthony Edwards in terms of some of these moves that this team is making. So at the end of the day, this is, yes, about a dump. But at the same token, you also think about this as a chemistry and where Anthony Edwards think this team needs to move. And another blockbuster, the one that we've all been waiting for, if I am reading my Twitter correctly, from Shams Charania, literally at 11:50 on June 22nd, the Milwaukee Bucks are trading franchise icon Giannis Antetokounmpo and Bobby Portis to the Miami Heat for Tyler Hero, Khalil Ware, Jaime Jaquez Jr., Kasper Siakouchounis, three first-round picks, including number 13, one pick swap, and one second-rounder. It has happened. Merry Christmas.
0: There it is. Yeah, there it is. Hey, they said before the draft is 10 minutes before tomorrow in the evening,
1: right,
0: on the East Coast anyway. Yeah,
1: yes.
0: So there it is, the Milwaukee Bucks trading Giannis and Bobby Portis to the Heat. Tyler Hero, Khalil Ware, Jaime Jaquez Jr., three first-round picks, a pick swap, a second-rounder. Man, this is a lot. So Giannis down to Miami. My initial reaction is cool. I don't think you're winning a title next year. Like, what else are there, or what else is Miami going to do? Yes, you have Giannis. And yes, you know, you have Bam, who scored, what was it, 83? You know, that set the record last year. I get it.
1: Right.
0: But what else do you have? They basically emptied out the cupboard of all of their assets, and now Giannis is Miami Heat.
1: Yeah, and that's the exact concern that you and I had, because we figured that they were going to have to part ways with Hero. We figured they'd have to part ways with Ware and Jaquez, but we were wondering maybe where else that deal was going to go. So Yakchunas, the three first-round picks, including that number 13 pick we had talked about earlier, then you got the pick swap in the second rounder, you know, as we mentioned. But yeah, you got to wonder, this has to be just the first of a domino move for the Miami Heat, because with the team as currently constructed, now that this trade is quote-unquote officially happening, as you mentioned, you've got Bam Adebayo, you've got Giannis, but where do you go from there? Because Andrew Wiggins, is he moving on? You got Norman Powell. So it's when you begin to look in terms of the depth, if you will, I think that's where sort of the biggest concern is, because when you look at a guy like Tyler Hero, he's the guy who really has been that starter, if you will, the guy who can just get you buckets, the guy who can just be the jump starter in terms of getting you points from beyond the arc. So what do you do about that? And then you look at a guy in Jaime Jaquez who's really been good for them, 15 points, 5 rebounds early in his career, their number one pick from 2023 for that team, if you will, moving on from him. And then you look at Yakachuna. So, yeah, this is a blockbuster deal that really the Heat are saying, hey, we're going all in for Giannis. But the question becomes, Giannis, Bam, now what?
0: Yes, that's that part of it. There's another side of this. What do the Boston Celtics now do with Jaylen Brown, who everybody, they basically told everybody, we're trying to trade him. And if there wasn't a problem before, it probably is going to be a problem now. Now, we heard from Brian Windhorst, and he said a lot of his conversations today were about what are some other places that Jaylen Brown could end up. So there is a whole lot, again, breaking news. Milwaukee Bucks have traded Giannis to the Miami Heat for 4 players, 3 first-round picks, a pick swap, and a second rounder. You think the second rounder was like they were holding out, like, nah, man, we need some more. We need more. All right, fine. We'll give you a 2, okay? It was, all right, deal. Yeah, we'll get that done.
1: Right, yeah, because when you think about the fact that they got the 4 players that they did, and then they've got the 3 first rounders, so was the 1 pick swap and the 1 second rounder, were those the 2 pieces
0: that sealed
1: the deal?
0: Right.
1: Was that the holdup? And what I'm interested in seeing as well, and I'm sure we'll get that information soon enough, what the deal was that the Celtics put on the table that ultimately this Heat deal won up that. I'm interested to see what happens there as well, to your point about where do the Celtics go from here, because there is still that question of, okay, what are you going to do with Jaylen Brown? And if you, the Celtics, thought that you were 1 Giannis away from being back as a top contender in the East, where do you go now to be 1 player away or 1 move away from, again, being in the conversation to be a top number 1 or number 2 contender coming out of the Eastern Conference?
0: Yeah. Huge breaking news. Let's get some reaction from the streets as well. 888-SAY-ESPN. That's 888-729-3776. Giannis to the Miami Heat. Does that make them a contender, or did they just shuffle the deck? You know, it kind of feels a little bit like that to me. Like, they're better. They are better, but how much better? And also, what does this mean for the Boston Celtics? We will continue to discuss this big news. We've been waiting for it, and it drops 10 minutes before midnight on the East Coast. And, hey, we got you for another hour. She's Tanitra Batiste. I'm Emmett Golden. This is Game Night. Coming up next, we'll continue this reaction on a blockbuster deal in the NBA.
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0: This is SportsCenter. You asked for it and you got it. A blockbuster deal in the NBA. The Milwaukee Bucks are trading franchise icon Giannis Antetokounmpo and Bobby Portis to the Miami Heat for a package that includes 4 players, 3 first-round draft picks, a pick swap, and a second-rounder. Sources tell Arsham Sharania. Now, the Celtics were also involved in this deal. They have offered up, or did offer up, Jaylen Brown and 2 first-round picks. So that is the package that the Boston Celtics had presented, but the Milwaukee Bucks decide to go with the Miami Heat. Myself and Tanedra Batiz will continue to talk about this on game night. A championship happened in men's college baseball as the Oklahoma Sooners beat the North Carolina Tar Heels 13-2 and win the best of 3 2-1, and they are now the champions. In the FIFA World Cup, Jordan right now up on Algeria 1-0. Earlier in the day, Argentina beat Austria 2-0. France beat Iraq 3-0, and Norway defeated Senegal 3-2. Coming up next, more reaction on the blockbuster deal. Giannis headed to South Beach.
11: 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Dusty May leaves the national champion Michigan Wolverines to join the Dallas Mavericks. What does this mean for Cooper Flagg, and who replaces him in Ann Arbor? We'll discuss Tuesday at 6 a.m. Eastern on Unsportsmanlike on ESPN Radio, ESPN2, and ESPNU.
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0: Well, there it is. We've been waiting for it, and we got it. Sham Sharania is reporting that the Heat are sending Giannis Antetokounmpo, or the Bucks are sending Giannis to the Heat, I should say. The Heat, they're sending 4 players, 3 first-round picks, a pick swap, and a second-round pick. I'm Emmett Golden. She's Tanedra Batiz's Game Night on ESPN Radio, the ESPN app, SiriusXM Channel 80. We are presented by Progressive Insurance. And I think now that we know what both teams were offering, all right, yeah. The Celtics were offering Jaylen Brown 2 first-round picks. Not a bad package at all.
1: Sure.
0: There are just so many assets that the Heat gave up that – I guess I understand it from the Bucks standpoint, because again, sure. I don't, whether you think any of these players that they sent are going to be part of the future, they right. are assets, you know, yeah. and you need assets in order to make moves, because we know Milwaukee, I'm from a Midwest city in Cleveland. I know though the Midwest cities aren't really places for free agents, so you got to have the assets to trade for superstars. But I'm still a little surprised that he ended up being in Miami.
1: Yeah, and going back to the Milwaukee Bucks and maybe their decision in going with the asset-rich package from the Miami Heat versus maybe fewer assets from the Boston Celtics. Well, you know, it's a copycat league as well, right? Mm-hmm. So taking nothing away from the New York Knicks, you still see a formula that's kind of been what we've seen, at least from the West, the last couple of years, right? Mm-hmm. The West representatives in the NBA Finals, Oklahoma City, that's what they do. They stack assets and they built through the draft. And that's how, as you mentioned, a Midwest team from a smaller market was able to win an NBA title. San Antonio Spurs, another team that is from a smaller market and a little bit more of an attraction for some free agents, but not necessarily always the top tier free agents, building through the draft. That's how they then get to represent the West in the NBA Finals. So maybe a Milwaukee team is looking and saying, okay, we will part ways with a Giannis Antetokounmpo, but we look at what we have right now and we say there are some players that may be coupled with some of these draft picks that we might get, especially because remember, we're talking about a 2026 class that's deep, a 2027 class that may be deep, and they're saying, hey, we know we're not going to be in position to contend in the next couple of seasons, and or we're okay with that, but what we're looking to do is maybe use the blueprint from the Thunder, the blueprint from the Spurs, and maybe see if we can take these picks and start to build a team that can contend in the future in the East and kind of get back to being in the top six or the top four of the discussion in the East. And we're willing to part ways with Giannis, who got us that championship, to say, hey, the way that we're going to reload is from a team aspect of building through young assets.
0: And there is a chance. I don't know if it's a good chance, but there's a chance that those Miami Heat picks end up being lottery picks. Because remember, the lottery has changed now. So even if you make the play-in, right, you know, you'll still end up in the lottery. Now, the Bucks need to be careful because they don't want to be the worst three teams in the NBA because then you get penalized. So this is a very interesting situation with all of the picks that they got. Again, three first-rounders, a pick swap, first-round pick swap, and a second. So I'm very interested to see how this all unfolds because we know Giannis is a great player. He hasn't always been healthy. And you know, it kind of happens when you get older in your career. If he misses some games and they're a play-in team, or God forbid they miss the playoffs, I mean, you know, they won 43 games last year, you know, obviously without Giannis. They're better on the top end, but they have no depth right now, which makes me wonder exactly where those picks might end up.
1: Yeah. And two, I think another intriguing aspect of this is what exactly happens with where the Heat go in terms of what they're trying to do in 26 and beyond.
0: Right.
1: Just looking at some of the moves that Pat Riley has made over the years with some of those elite pickups, right? Because you do see LeBron James, Shaquille O'Neal, Chris Bosh, Alonzo Mourning, Jimmy Butler, and you think, okay, we know what LeBron and Chris Bosh were able to do in helping that team to win a title. Same thing for Shaquille O'Neal and Alonzo Mourning, right? And Jimmy Butler basically dragging the Miami Heat to the NBA Finals a couple seasons ago. But there were also other star players around those elite Miami pickups that allowed those teams to get to and or win the NBA championship. That, to me, becomes the question to see what kind of wizardry Pat Riley is going to pull off after acquiring Giannis to be able to put this team in the same position that he put them in, this franchise in, before when he acquired some of those other elite players.
0: Yeah, it's really interesting. Does he go after, you know, older, like Harrison Barnes, you know, guys like that? Tobias Harris, who I don't know if he would be interested in leaving Detroit, because right now I'd probably say Detroit is still a better team, you know? I know that that might sound weird to say because it's like the Heat just got Giannis, but looking at the entire roster. So, they're going to have to do more, but with what? You know, maybe it's cap space because they can't trade. I won't say they can't. They obviously can do that, but they just don't have enough assets, you know, right now. You would think to make another trade of any significance. She's Tanitra Batiste. I'm Emmett Golden. This is Game Night. The other thing I thought about was there was a lot of conversation about finding other teams to make this work. It might be a three-team deal. It might be, you know, we saw a three-team deal earlier today with Julius Randle, the Bulls, and the Nets. And I was kind of under the assumption, the reason why it was taken up, you know, to this point, taking so long because you knew it was going to happen, was because maybe there were other teams that wanted to get involved to facilitate this. Well, it didn't. It was it straight up between those two. So now it's unfortunate that a big move happened. I'm like, what's next? You know?
1: Yeah,
0: what's
1: because
0: next? That's all I'm thinking about.
1: Oh, for sure. Yeah. And then you think about because we are postulating earlier about, okay, what do these moves really mean for these respective teams, right? Like, even if a Boston Celtics team says, okay, we're still making calls, we're still taking calls about Jaylen Brown. Well, what does this move now mean for him as potentially that domino effect? And we talked to Ramona Shelburne about that earlier. Like, where's that next move? Who might be that next move? And what are teams kind of thinking when they're making those moves? So as quickly as we found out about the Julius Randle move and kind of determining what the rationale was for the Minnesota Timberwolves, part one of that being, hey, we want to be able to do a cash dump. But part two of that is, okay, that can't be the only move. And then lo and behold, we find out that they are looking at giving Ayo Dosunmu the 5-year deal with the Timberwolves, someone who Anthony Edwards began to develop a chemistry with once they acquired him from the Bulls back in February. So, yeah, you now start looking at, okay, how is this going to kind of impact what some of those other teams are looking to do now that the major chip has fallen?
0: Yeah, and you know what? Give it to Pat Riley. He is the king of big game hunting, right?
1: Sure.
0: He has – this is a man that has made moves for LeBron, Shaq, Chris Bosh, Alonzo Mourning, Jimmy Butler, and a few more. So when Pat says he wants a star, he goes and gets one. And it feels natural to see Giannis. I saw a picture of him in a Heat uniform. Didn't look weird at all. Didn't look weird at all. I feel like we'll see a bunch of those Heat jerseys leaving the games early, you know, down there. But they will come to show up and see Giannis.
1: Oh, yeah, as they should, because one of the other things that we talked about with Brian Windhorst, now, granted, you don't necessarily have anyone to kick the ball out to, right, if you're Giannis Antetokounmpo, but he is a guy who at least has the ability to handle the ball, go inside, and if he needs to kick it out for, you know, someone out in three-point land, he can do that. So he does give you some semblance of versatility, but I think our question still becomes, if they're a team, especially depending on how comfortable they are or aren't going over aprons, if you will, like, what are they actually going to do to round out this team? And is rounding out the team for what, if the answer to that question is just to get out of the play-in, at least in year one? Because as of now, that's the only thing I think this move can do for them, unless we see somehow, some way, Pat Riley works his magic and gets some additional impact players, maybe another star, who then puts that team not just out of the play-in and not just into the top six, but like squarely in the conversation of say, your Boston Celtics. And I'll put the Detroit Pistons in there just because they did get the number one seed this year. Mm-hmm. But a team like them, and of course, like we said, the Boston Celtics, or even your Cleveland Cavaliers, who were in that top four. And I imagine a team like the New York Knicks, who maybe didn't end up in was that number three seed, if you will, maybe didn't end up in the top two, but ultimately end up in that third seed position and ultimately end up winning a title.
0: Yeah, crazy, crazy stuff. She's Tanitra Batiste. I'm Emmett Golden. This is Game Night. Coming up next, are the Heat now the favorites to win the East, and what will Boston do with Jaylen Brown? That's straight ahead right here on Game Night.
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0: As the Milwaukee Bucks trade Giannis Antetokounmpo and Bobby Portis. Let's not forget about Bobby now. Bobby's part of this too. He has been traded to the Miami Heat for four players. Tyler Hero, Khalil Ware, Jaime Jaquez, just to name a few. And then three first-round picks, a first-round pick swap, and a second rounder. I'm Emmett Golden. She's Tanitra Batiste's Game Night on ESPN Radio. We also know that the Celtics, they put in a bid. They made an offer for Giannis that was centered around Jaylen Brown and two first round picks. Now, Tanitra, that hasn't happened. And you put it out there, not you personally, but the Celtics put it out there that they're trading Jaylen Brown. Everybody knew he was made available. It feels like you're going to have to probably still move him. And now the best piece you could get in return is off the board.
1: So you're basically saying that the Celtics can't, you know, send Jaylen Brown a little text and say, oh, my God, you know, we were just kidding. Like, we love you. You know, we want to keep you.
0: That was Jaylen Green. We was a different green.
1: It was not,
0: yeah, it was
1: it
0: different
1: was,
0: color.
1: Right, it was
0: brown.
1: One of the other 32 Jaylens in the right. NBA. Not you, bro. But right. No, real talk, that is going to be a very difficult conversation because, granted, there have always been those rumors. that the Celtics, the last few years, that is, that the Celtics were open to moving on from Jaylen Brown. But I don't think we've ever seen it gain this much steam. And there was never really a player in contention that the Celtics really coveted like they coveted Giannis Antetokounmpo. So this is a little bit different than just the rumor mill saying that the Celtics want to move on from Jaylen Brown, because now, according to our own Shams Charania, we know the specifics. Jaylen Brown and a couple of first-round picks. Like, they put something substantive on the table for the Bucks. So now the question becomes, where can or where should a guy like Jaylen Brown, who was sixth in MVP voting this season, who showed you that he could essentially carry a team to the number two seed in the absence of Jason Tatum, now seems like he's comfortable and confident with all the things that would come with being the player. Where does that guy go? And I know that here in Atlanta, the answer for the hometown kid is here, everybody. That's been the answer. Like, there has been a campaign for Jaylen Brown to come here for the last couple of seasons. But here's the challenge. Jaylen Brown makes a boatload of money.
0: Yes, he does.
1: And $57 million is probably not somewhere that the Hawks are willing to go. But couple that with as much of a fit as he would be, and this would be his team, because this season, the vocal leader for the Hawks was C.J. McCollum, who they did decide to re-sign to a one-year deal. The heart and soul of the team, as far as their guy ascending to superstar status, was Jalen Johnson. But in terms of that guy who you'd put the ball in his hands in the final seconds of a game, take away the two games that they won against the Knicks in the postseason, in the first round of the playoffs, but who's that guy? Jaylen Brown is that guy. Jaylen right. Brown can close a game out. You can put the ball in his hands, and he can be the guy. The challenge there will be what the Celtics would require for letting Jaylen Brown go, and they would want that other Jaylen, Jaylen Johnson. And the Hawks will say a collective, oh, hell no. they're not giving him up. When yeah. it came down to it, as the team was approaching the trade deadline, the questions were, hey, we want to make this team better to get to have a good second round. I'm sorry, a good second half of the season run. But who's it going to be? They decided to move on from Trae Young. Yeah. There were questions and inquiries about Jaylen Johnson, and it was an unequivocal no. And if I can just say this, I think the biggest challenge with Jaylen Brown as well is, where does he go where he can be the guy that he wants to be now, which is that guy? And another good team for him, I think, as far as fit would be, like maybe a Minnesota Timberwolves, but they got a guy. Another Atlanta.
0: It's not his team. It wouldn't be Jaylen Brown's team.
1: Yeah, it wouldn't be your team. The only other team where maybe it's your team, and that's kind of an outside chance, would be maybe like a Houston Rockets.
0: Even with KD on the roster, I don't
1: exactly
0: know.
1: Exactly. So,
0: Tanitra, it comes down to this. He's got to get over that I want my own team stuff.
1: Yeah.
0: Unless he wants to play for the Memphis Grizzlies,
1: right?
0: You know, the Kings,
1: yep.
0: the Nets, or the Bulls or something.
1: For
0: you
1: sure.
0: know, if he wants to play for those, then you can have your own team. Here's another yeah. issue, especially for teams in the Eastern Conference. The reason why the Celtics were okay with trading Jaylen Brown to the Bucks in conference, because they weren't threatened by the
1: right.
0: Bucks. Look, the Cavaliers could say, hey, Evan Mobley for Jaylen
1: yeah.
0: Brown. Nah, we don't want to do that, because
1: right.
0: you guys might be better than us now.
1: For sure.
0: The Detroit Pistons. Like,
1: yeah.
0: the Detroit Pistons, they're not going to trade Jaylen Brown to the Pistons, because
1: right.
0: that could put them over the edge. So now you got to look out west. And,
1: yeah.
0: I mean, I feel like Boston just made a problem they didn't have to make. Like, they kind of
1: yeah.
0: created one on their own.
1: Yeah, because I think from what you saw in this team and what they were able to do in vaulting their way into the number two spot in the East going into the postseason with Jason Tatum only playing like maybe the last 17 games or so, it showed you what Joe Mazzulla is able to do with a limited cast of characters. Because remember, when we looked at the depth chart for this team going into this season, everyone thought that they were going to be very similar to the Indiana Pacers. Like, this was just going to be sort of a gap year or
0: right.
1: a bridge year. And then all of a sudden, you started really getting some good things out of their supporting players. Like, they were definitely playing over their heads, to the point where you think, okay, the Boston Celtics really don't have much to do. Yes, we know that it was that shocking early exit in Game 7 to the Philadelphia 76ers, but you do also think one of two things could have happened. Like, that could have been, hey, Tatum went down and he wasn't available, or this team was still low-key struggling with how to reinsert Tatum into the lineup when all of those players had taken on roles that they weren't accustomed to. Now you want them to kind of fall back into the roles that they were supposed to have. So I don't know. I think you make a great point about the fact that it's kind of limiting for Jaylen Brown if he's looking for the team where he can be the man, because most of the teams where he can be the man, if you still want to be with a contender,
0: right,
1: they probably already have the man, or they don't have the means or want to use the means to get you, or you're going to be with a team that really is not even a part of the conversation.
0: Right. And Sion, I don't think he would want to do that. You know, I think
1: Yeah.
0: I don't think he would want to do that. So then, like, you got to look in the Western Conference, because the teams that would be motivated in the East, I mean, even in just throwing names, like the Raptors, like, you don't want to put Brown on the Raptors, you know, because all of a sudden, like I said, you probably. Is there a trade that they could win where they get the better player back? I don't think so. You know, I'd be shocked. Like, this was probably the Giannis move was probably the only move where you could argue Giannis is better than Jaylen Brown. There aren't a lot of guys that are better than Jaylen Brown, and yeah, the ones that are, teams aren't trying to let go of them, because most of those teams are trying to win a championship at this moment.
1: Yeah. And it's interesting, because, like you said, I'm looking even down to the Orlando Magic and the Philadelphia 76ers, teams who are trying to figure out themselves how to get out of the play-in, that space of 7-10.
0: Mm-hmm.
1: And a Jaylen Brown can certainly get you there. Like, there are multiple teams in the East where it's like, yeah, no, you really can't send him there,
0: right,
1: because you could send him to a team where they are a Jaylen Brown away, mm-hmm, from being able to vault into the top six. And do you want that? I thought the goal for you was to say, hey, we'd like to build on the fact that we surprisingly were that number two team. And don't forget, we're not just talking about those teams that are in that 7-10 space, but you do have a little team down there, just giving an example of, mm-hmm, like an Indiana Pacers, who are below that line because, yeah, they didn't have Tyrese Halliburton. So the options are definitely limited in the East.
0: Yeah, and it'll be interesting just to see what Boston does and how they react. Look, if Jaylen Brown goes, hey, man, it's part of the business, it's all good, then the Celtics are lucky, right? Because this has been a guy that, at least from the outside, everybody has said, man, they disrespect this dude. It's always Tatum, when, you know, Jaylen Brown was finals MVP, you know, helped him win a championship. And I could see where, you know, maybe it's like, hey, I want a little bit of love, you know, and everybody's like, oh, Tatum came back. Remember the big celebration when Tatum came back? And it's,
1: yeah,
0: Jaylen's like, man,
1: yeah,
0: I've been keeping this team atop the Eastern Conference this whole time. So it'd be very interesting. Coming up next, we'll talk to someone who we talked to earlier, because breaking news never sleeps, neither do we. She's Tanitra Batista. I'm Emmett Golden. This is Game Night.
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0: The Milwaukee Bucks said they would trade Giannis Antetokounmpo before the first round of the NBA draft, and they did it 10 minutes before midnight on the East Coast as the Bucks send Giannis and Bobby Portis to the Miami Heat for a package that includes 4 players, 3 first-round picks, a pick swap, and a second-round pick. So a lot of assets going on there. We do know also that the Boston Celtics put in a bid that was centered around Jaylen Brown and 2 first-round picks. The Bucks decided to go with the Heat. Let's take a look at the baseball diamond. The White Sox beat the Guardians 6-5. The Detroit Tigers beat the Yankees 5-3. It's the bottom of the eighth where the Padres lead the Braves 1-0. And sticking on the diamond this time, we're doing a little college World Series as the Oklahoma Sooners win the national championship 13-2. Best of a 3-game series. They beat North Carolina 2-1. Coming up next, more on the blockbuster move with myself, Emmett Golden, and Tanitra Batiste on game night.
29: Coming up on the Tuesday edition of Unsportsmanlike with Evan Cole, Michelle Smallman, and me, Chris Canty. Are Lamar Jackson and the Ravens headed in the right direction, or could they end up having another disappointing season? It's Unsportsmanlike, 6 a.m. Eastern, right here on ESPN Radio, ESPN2, and ESPNU.

0: Sirius XM Channel 80. 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I'm still blown away at the amount of assets. Now, while I don't believe they're top-tier assets,
1: right,
0: they are assets. And when you have four players, you have three first-round picks, pick swap and all that, the Bucks have put themselves in a position where I don't think it'll be quick, but they can kind of get themselves back to respectability at the very least.
1: Yeah, and I want to go back to something you mentioned as well, because we don't want to miss out on the fact that they did get Bobby Portis, a solid player, and we don't know right now, and this is something that maybe we can ask that question of Ramona Shelburne, but ultimately speaking, it'll be interesting to see how Miami is already an attractive destination for players, but getting a Giannis and the aggressiveness with which the Heat went after him, whom else can they attract in this process?
0: Yeah, let's bring in Ramona Shelburne again, ESPN NBA insider. Ramona, thank you so much for joining us again.
1: Double duty.
0: That's right. News, you know, news doesn't sleep. Why should we? Your reaction to this blockbuster trade?
2: Well, you know, it felt like it was going to be Boston for a little today, just based on who we talked to in the league. But I always just thought Miami has made the most sense for Giannis the whole time, because this is what, first of all, he has the same agent as Bam Adebayo, okay? And they're very comfortable with that organization. But just think about that front court pairing. That front court pairing is amazing right now. And I know that Jaylen Brown's a bona fide star, sixth in MVP voting, but like, what's the point of Milwaukee trading for Jaylen Brown right now? Like, what are they trying to accomplish? Are you trying to continue to win? Are you trying to build for the future? Are you going to flip Jaylen Brown? Like, it just didn't make sense from Milwaukee's standpoint. And I think for the Heat, they're always big game hunting. That's what they've been waiting for. I mean, you've seen what this team is able to do the whole time, and it's been a ninth or tenth seed, and it just, you know, this is kind of what they've been waiting for, and they were the most aggressive in February, and it's not really a huge surprise to me that they get it done.
1: Yeah, but you know what, Ramona, you do bring up two good points. Number one, like you said, blockbuster front court, if you will, with Bam and Giannis being together. Seems like that'll be a good fit for them. But and on the same token, they typically will have these blockbuster moves, like getting elite players in free agency to come, Shaq and LeBron and Chris Bosh. The list goes on and on. But now you got a front court, but you don't quite have a backcourt because you parted ways with so many guys to get him. So where do you go from here, just in terms of, as you mentioned, getting yourself out of the play-in round, but does it really put you in that contention of the quote-unquote elite in the East?
2: Yeah, I think that's just a problem you deal with later. I think you look at you know, the ability to get a star, and that's what Pat Riley's been. You know, that he's always been able to go get a star. And I think that once you have the star and now you have two stars, you know, the rest writes itself. So that's a problem for another day. Okay. But when you are trying to get a, sorry, I'm getting ready for SportsCenter as I'm talking to you. you're trying to, I got to do 17 things at once right now. Once you have that star in hand, then you build the team out around from there. And I think they have a pretty solid feeling about how they can develop, the rest of their team. And you don't have to have, I mean, look, go back to the Heat, to the Heatles. Who was the point guard on those teams? Mario Chalmers.
1: Sure.
0: Yeah.
2: Right?
0: Yeah.
2: I mean, you know, like you got two great guys, and that's where you start.
0: Yeah, hey, well said. Hey, Ramona, we'll let you run and jump
2: Thank
0: on SportsCenter. We
2: Thank
0: appreciate you.
2: You
0: joining us again.
2: Thank you. I know. I'm putting my makeup on. You know, our job is really funny sometimes. You know,
1: we love it.
2: I'm throwing my makeup. I was putting the kids down a minute ago. I thought it would happen tonight or tomorrow. I was thinking tomorrow because it's getting late. But, you know, that's how it goes.
0: That is how it goes. So. All right, well, we appreciate it. There she is, Ramona Shelburne. ESPN NBA insider, joining us, doing double, triple duty, as we all do. That's the gig, right? That is how it goes. News doesn't wait for anybody, no matter what. And this is big breaking news. Again, the Heat have traded for Giannis. And, you know, the more as we talk through this and I think about it, and I know I was at the beginning of the show, I'm like, the Heat, what can they really give the Bucks? They give them assets and, honestly, an opportunity to lose, you know, because if you get Brown back in return, as I believe Ramona said, what are you trying to do? Are you trying to win a championship? Like, no, you're not. You're not close to winning a championship, even if you put Jaylen Brown on the Bucks. So I think the Bucks had a conversation. They said, listen, this is a rebuild. Let's rebuild. We don't need a superstar to do that.
1: Yeah, I agree. I think that when you look at where the Milwaukee Bucks are now, as far as that depth chart there, I mean, there really is a depth chart full of guys like Jaime Jaquez, who he's solid, right? He'll give you 15 points a night. And you look at a guy like Tyler Hero, who'll give you nearly 21. So you got some pieces there should you decide to keep some of the assets that you were able to obtain from the Miami Heat. But more importantly, you now have the ability to say, hey, with a Kyle Kuzma or even a Miles Turner, like, let's just evaluate some of the guys that we were able to acquire in free agency, coupled with some of these guys that now we're able to acquire this offseason,

0: guy, and Giannis looking for his own fresh start. Maybe not the type of fresh start as Ja Morant, but a reset for Giannis. So take those two things into consideration, and guys who have the same agent, have a prior existing relationship, you may not need a superstar necessarily, although the Miami Heat can probably attract superstars to round out their backcourt, but you may not necessarily need that. You get yourself some strong impact players, some strong role players that understand who they need to be from maybe the third position through to like the eighth in that rotation, and all of a sudden you're able to do something with this Miami Heat team. If you're not able to maybe get it done this year, other than maybe getting them out of playing hell, Eric Spoelstra has the makings, or you're showing this team that, hey, you we're putting something together that can work in maybe 2027. We've seen that before from them, right?
1: Right.
0: Where they get these pieces and it's like year one, and maybe not, they're not year that they're quite year two.
1: Right. And look, Bobby Portis is part of this, so that's some depth on the front line.
0: Yeah.
1: You know,
0: 15 points a night for sure.
1: Yeah, yeah. Not, you could do much worse than having Bobby Portis on your team for sure. So I'll take that into account. I still don't think they're the top half of the Eastern Conference. Maybe they're close. You know, maybe they're fifth. You know, we'll see. I'd love to see it together. We also talked about Jaylen Brown. What does this mean for him and the Celtics after the Celtics made him available and really centered their offer around him? That one guy tweets the show and says, you may trade Brown to the West, maybe Phoenix. That's an opportunity to get Devin Booker back in return. That's a big name. And for what Joe Mazzulla likes to do, I mean, that would work, you know, because he does like to shoot a bunch of threes, but you do lose some of that length and that defensive prowess that really the Celtics have hung their hat on. So it's really I can't wait over the next 48 hours or so to see what comes out of the wash with all this. And I'm glad, you know, I put some clothes in the washer at like 7 o'clock and forgot all about it until I said that. I digress. I'm sorry.
0: But well, hey, the night that you and I have had, you are forgiven, because we went from waiting Giannis watch 2026 to all of a sudden Julius Randle drops in our lap, Ayo Dosunmu drops in our lap, just in terms of Julius Randle being traded and Ayo Dosunmu getting an extension. So hey, we can understand why maybe your clothes are probably still somewhere in the spin cycle.
1: Yeah. Absolutely. I was like, hold on. That was like 5-6 hours ago I put those clothes in there. Well, hey, it's almost 1 o'clock on the East Coast, so I'll be able to take care of it soon. She's Tanitra Batiste. I'm Emmett Golden. This is Game Night. Coming up next, we'll cap off a big night of breaking news and look forward to the first round of the NBA draft. It's Game Night.
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0: SiriusXM Channel 80. I'm Emma Golden alongside Tanitra Batiste. 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If you've been under a rock, don't worry about it. That's why we're here. The Bucks have traded Giannis to the Miami Heat for a package that includes four players: Tyler Hero, Khalil Ware, Jaime Jaquez, Yakashunis. If I said that right, I probably destroyed his last name. I apologize. Three first-round picks, a pick swap, and a second-round pick as well. So that's been going on. And I do want to kind of remind everybody, in smaller news, the World Cup has been going on right now. Algeria is up 2-1 over Jordan in the 85th minute. And that World Cup update is brought to you by Gusto. 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
1: Yeah, and the Oklahoma Sooners, Boomer Sooners, congratulations to them on their World Series, their College World Series. They absolutely smoked the North Carolina Tar Heels, number 5 seed in the tournament, 13-2. This was, of course, game 3, the do or die. And, yeah, congratulations to a team that went 9 straight, like knocking out so many teams that were seeded. And this, an OU team not ranked and just blazing through. So congratulations to them on winning the title tonight.
0: Yeah, no doubt. A historic run, you know.
1: For sure.
0: And again, when we're talking about historic runs, check out This Was SportsCenter, a new interview podcast from Rich Eisen featuring SportsCenter legends who all went on a huge run. 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This Was SportsCenter is presented by Gusto. We were joined tonight by the hardest working woman in show business, Ramona Shelburne. She joined us twice, and we asked her about Giannis being traded to, you know, Miami and why it always made sense for Giannis and the Bucks.
2: I always just thought Miami has made the most sense for Giannis the whole time, because this is what, first of all, they have this, he has the same agent as Bam Adebayo, okay? And they're very comfortable with that organization. But just think about that front court pairing. That front court pairing is amazing right now. And I know that Jaylen Brown's a bona fide star, 6th in MVP voting, but, like, what's the point of Milwaukee trading for Jaylen Brown right now? Like, what are they trying to accomplish? Are you trying to continue to win? Are you trying to build for the future? Are you going to flip Jaylen Brown? Like, it just didn't make sense from Milwaukee's standpoint. And I think for the Heat, they're always big game hunting. That's what they've been waiting for. I mean, you've seen what this team is able to do the whole time, and it's been a 9th or 10th seed. This is kind of what they've been waiting for.
0: Yeah, and again, that's Ramona kind of hit me when she said, well, what would the Bucks really be trying to do, you know, if they were to go after Jaylen Brown? Now, here's another interesting little footnote on this. The Haslam Zone, the Milwaukee Bucks, and the Cleveland Browns, in less than a month, Jimmy and D Haslam have traded Myles Garrett, the Browns' best player, away to L.A., and they just traded the Bucks' best player to Miami. So that's, you know, it's tough when you're trading superstars, but they just traded two of the best in the league in less than a month.
1: Yeah, and in very similar fashion to two teams that basically said blank them picks.
0: Because
1: that's how the L.A. Rams operate, because they're always in win-now mode. So it made perfect sense because of how they operate, making those kinds of big moves for players like they did with Matthew Stafford. And now, again, with Myles Garrett, as you just mentioned, parting ways with Cleveland Browns. And now here we are again. Miami, Ramona said it as well. That was a team that, with under Pat Riley's leadership, they went after the likes of Shaquille O'Neal, LeBron James, Chris Bosh, saying, hey, we want to win now. You want picks? Take the picks. Like Giannis Antetokounmpo, they figured, hey, you want picks? Take the picks. We don't care if you get those three first rounders. We don't care if there's a pick swap and a second rounder. We believe that, of course, we're going to have to add to the backcourt because of the loss of Hero and Jaquez and Ware. But ultimately speaking, we believe that we are, on some level, with some additions, we believe that we are a Giannis away from being a real contender in the East. And if what it takes is you taking these picks that we don't really care about because those picks, they don't feel, they didn't feel were going to make them more of a contender just to get, not just like be a contender, but even to get out of the play-in. I mean, because that's where they've kind of been. They've kind of been in play in hell as well. So I think they were just looking at it from that perspective of, hey, yes, these are some quality players that we're moving on from. There's some young players who had potential, but you can't pass up the opportunity to get someone like Giannis to be able to put in the front court, and let's see how we can build around those two guys to maybe this year, for starters, get us out of the play-in, and maybe next year vault ourselves into, with some other additions, vault ourselves into maybe the top three or four in the East and get back to being in that conversation we were in a couple of years ago when the likes of a Jimmy Butler basically dragged us into the NBA Finals.
0: Yeah, and we asked Ramona about the Heat and where do they go from here.
2: Yeah, I think that's just a problem you deal with later. I think you look at you know, the ability to get a star, and that's what Pat Riley's been, you know, that he's always been able to go get a star. And I think that once you have the star and now you have two stars, you know, the rest writes itself. So that's a problem for another day. And once you have that star in hand, then you build the team out around from there. And I think they have a pretty solid feeling about how they can develop the rest of their team.
0: Yeah, and they'll be able to do it through the draft and with the assets that they have. Another thing that was interesting, and I don't know if there's been a rule written against this since they changed the lottery. I didn't see the word protected with any of those first-round picks. I'm not even sure you can protect first-round picks anymore with the way the new lottery rules are. So, you know, back in the day, if there were lottery protections, Giannis could get hurt this year and the Heat would have a bad year and you wouldn't give up a pick. Well, it doesn't seem like that's an option any longer. So I think the Bucks were shrewd, you know, from a business standpoint, and said, no, we want the whole war chest. Give us every asset you got, because who knows what that might end up being.
1: Yeah, I think that's a great point that you make. And no, the teams, according to what I'm reading, teams can no longer attach protection conditions to traded draft picks in the 12 to 15 range. They're now limited to strictly top four, top 14 plus. So, yeah, you've got some rules that are changing the game in 2027. So it could be even shrewder moves, to your point, that the Bucks were able to make than we even real. I think once we see it play out, because 2027 will be the first iteration of it, we'll see just how much of a move this is for them, where they're basically saying, hey, we're okay going into rebuild mode because we weren't a Giannis away, so we're good to go with that. But we believe that we may be, and again, let's say 2027 turns out to be another one of those, I don't want to say generational drafts, like maybe 2026 is looked like it will be to, is looking like it'll be to most people, at least for early on paper, we'll say.
0: Yeah.
1: But what if 2027 turns out to be that? Then this looks pretty darn good for what the Milwaukee Bucks were able to do. But as good as this is potentially for the Heat, because we've seen what Pat Riley's able to do, and as good as this looks for the Bucks to say, hey, you're stacking it for the future, I am very intrigued to see what it looks like when we wake up in the morning and now the dust is settled on where the Celtics go from here, because now you might have a little Jaylen Brown problem.
0: Yeah, yeah, and if something doesn't even happen in the summer, maybe it happens during the season if they try to, you know, bring it back, because it's tough to try and to put a star and make a star available. Look, if you make a role player available, it's like, look, dog, you're lucky to be in the NBA. All right, you know, you can't be walking around here mad, or we'll give you your wish. You know, we'll get you out of here. But when you do that with a star, it's hard to put that genie back in the bottle. And we know, you know, Jaylen Brown is kind of a guy that doesn't pull any punches at all. So it'll be very interesting to see. She's Tanitra Batiste. I'm Emmett Golden. This has been Game Night. Coming up next, SportsCenter all night.
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0: Yes, you have Giannis, and yes, you have Bam, who scored, it was 83. But what else do you have? 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
3: It's winner take all for glory in a men's college World Series.
4: 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Brendan Brock delivers again. Rounding is Willis. He will score easily. That is a clutch hit from Brock with two down to make it 3-0.
3: There's a new head man in Dallas that leaves a void in Ann Arbor.
14: It's actually easier to coach in the NBA right now today than it is in college basketball. 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
16: It's been a big week for Miami. And we're just heading into Tuesday. 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Sunday, we learned the Florida Panthers were reuniting the Tkachuk brothers, picking up Brady in a trade from Ottawa, putting him on the same roster as his brother Matthew. Monday, it's a move in the NBA. Less than 24 hours before the NBA draft, the Heat pulling off a deal with the Milwaukee Bucks to bring in two-time MVP Giannis Antetokounmpo. He goes to Miami along with Bobby Portis for a package that includes Tyler Hero and three first-round picks. ESPN insider Shyam Charania.
9: This was a 13-month trade saga for Giannis Antetokounmpo and the Milwaukee Bucks. Just to put it plainly, Giannis felt like his time was up with the Bucks a calendar year ago. The Bucks at every turn did everything they could to try to keep him. They fought this right until the end with Giannis to try to win around him. They depleted their assets, their salary books as well. But Giannis informed the team numerous times that it was time for both sides to move on, that he would not sign a long-term contract extension. So now for the Bucks, several weeks ago, they opened up for business. They started negotiating with several teams, and they really started to focus in on the Miami Heat and the Boston Celtics over the last few weeks. Co-owner Jimmy Haslam came out a period of time ago and made it very clear that by the draft, the Bucks wanted to know whether Giannis was going to commit long-term or they would move him. Giannis was not willing to commit long-term, so they are now moving him. And you think about the haul that the Bucks got after negotiating with Boston and Miami in the last few weeks. You get Tyler Hero, that's a homecoming for him. Khalil Ware, a young center. Jaime Jaquez, a good two-way wing. You get Kasperis Jakaciūnas, who's just 20 years old, an up-and-coming guard. And then they get a significant return of draft capital. Three first-round picks unprotected, including the 13th pick in the draft on Tuesday night. You get one pick swap far out in 2030, and then a 2033 second-round pick. So the Bucks now turn the page on the Giannis era after 13 years. Taylor Jenkins signed a six-year contract to be the Bucks head coach. They are now going to take time to reassess this team. This is a step back for the organization, but one that they do with flexibility, with picks, with young players, controllable contracts, rookie scale deals as well. But listen, Pat Riley has landed his white whale. We know his history. Shaquille O'Neal, Alonzo Mourning, LeBron James, Chris Bosh, Jimmy Butler. And now Giannis is walking into Miami to play in South Beach with Bam Adebayo. The job for the Heat isn't done, but that's a pretty strong duo to start with.
16: Shyam Charania is saying the trade, according to sources, does not include additional teams. It's a one-to-one move at the moment, but both the Heat and Bucks will be executing the deal July 6th, which Shyam says leaves the framework open to see if there are potential opportunities to expand. As we saw last summer, last June, the Suns and Rockets agreed to a deal that ultimately increased to a 7-team blockbuster. SportsCenter All Night, ESPN Radio. Now with Giannis heading to the Heat, there's the potential fallout for Boston, who didn't quite have their offer under wraps. Earlier on ESPN Radio, our Emmett Golden.
0: We also know that the Celtics, they put in a bid. They made an offer for Giannis that was centered around Jaylen Brown and two first-round picks. Now, Tanitra, that hasn't happened, and you put it out there, not you personally, but the Celtics put it out there that they're trading Jaylen Brown. Everybody knew he was made available. It feels like you're going to have to probably still move him, and now the best piece you could get in return is off the board. That was Jalen Green. We was a different green.
1: It was your
0: not,
1: green.
0: Yeah,
1: it was
0: different
1: was,
0: color.
1: Was one
0: brown.
1: Of the other 32 Jalens in the right. NBA. Not you, bro.
0: He's got to get over that I want my own team stuff.
1: Yeah.
0: Unless he wants to play for the Memphis Grizzlies.
1: Right.
0: You know, the Kings,
1: yep.
0: The Nets, or the Bulls or something.
1: For
0: you
1: sure.
0: know, if he wants to play for those, then you can have your own team. Here's the another issue, especially for teams in the Eastern Conference. The reason why the Celtics were okay with trading Jaylen Brown to the Bucks in conference because they weren't threatened by the
1: right.
0: Bucks. Look, the Cavaliers could say, hey, Evan Mobley for Jaylen
1: yeah.
0: Brown. Nah, we don't want to do that because
1: right.
0: you guys might be better than us now.
1: For sure.
0: The Detroit Pistons, like
1: yeah.
0: the Detroit Pistons, they're not going to trade Jaylen Brown to the Pistons because
1: right.
0: that could put them over the edge. So now you got to look out west and
1: yep.
0: I mean, I feel like Boston just made a problem they didn't have to make. Like, they kind of
1: yeah.
0: created one on their own.
16: Draft coming up on Tuesday, and more moves are being made. Brooklyn acquiring three-time All-Star forward Julius Randle from the Timberwolves, part of a three-team deal that also sends center Nick Claxton to the Bulls. Randall and the Wolves 28 pick in the draft go to Brooklyn, which sends its number 33 pick back to Minnesota. ESPN insider Brian Windhorst.
17: It's a salary dump. They dumped Julius Randle's salary. It's about $30 million off of their books back in the draft as well, slightly, which will save them a little bit more money. You know, you can't totally judge this until you see what they do with the money that they just saved. They've got some free agents. Ayo Dosunmu, who was really good for them after they acquired him at the deadline, is a guy that they needed to re-sign. But, you know, they've spent pretty heavily into the tax the last few years. And basically they're just yanking the chain. And, look, you really can't judge it until you see all of the moves. But, you know, because they still have some other free agent dollars they can spend, but I will be very interested to hear what Anthony Edwards has to say about this when it's all said and done.
1: One of the things I was thinking about, too, in addition to that salary dump, was just his output and his productivity in the regular season versus the postseason. Was there any other maybe consideration, in your opinion, of that being a factor of that team moving on from Julius Randle?
17: You know, obviously, Randle had an up and down postseason, I'm putting it kindly,
1: yes.
17: And he didn't give the production that they were looking for out of him. And considering that the guy that they traded for him, Karl Anthony Towns, had a brilliant postseason run, it doesn't look great for the Wolves right now. I'm not going to lie. You know, and this is pretty much a straight salary dump. And, you know, for Brooklyn, they send out Nick Claxton in the deal to Chicago. And so they take one, you know, basically a starting quality big man, move him out, and they spend a little bit of money. I think net they're going to add maybe $4 or $5 million to their payroll. They're still going to be a salary cap space team. They actually move up slightly in the draft. Like, I think it was probably pretty good business for Brooklyn, considering that they basically acquired him for not that much. Now Nick Claxton, I assume, is headed for a significant role as a starting big man in Chicago, which is a different story. But The takeaway from this move is that the Minnesota Timberwolves stop spending. And, you know, you can't declare a team spending over in mid-June until you see free agency. And I know that he and Ant Edwards were not a perfect fit. Okay, that's fine. But if you're going to trade him, you got to trade him for something. Now, they did – Minnesota does open up a $33 million trade exception in this deal, and you can use the trade exception to acquire players, and maybe they will, and maybe they've got something up their sleeve, and so I will wait on that. But right now, this is a straight salary dump from a team that's been deep in the playoffs the last 3 years.
16: Randall's $33 million salary for next season now slated for the Nets books. The deal involving two of the teams, Brooklyn and Chicago, that had the most salary cap space heading into free agency. SportsCenter All Night, ESPN Radio. Now we head into Tuesday, which brings us the NBA draft. We'll see it on ABC and ESPN. We'll hear it here on ESPN Radio. As for Washington's plans at the top, ESPN analyst King McClure and Jeremy Wu.
18: Jay, Washington's been very quiet throughout this whole process. I think you ask around the league, I think people believe, I think AJ remains the favorite in this race, but again, it is a two-man race. It is a process. They have looked closely at both guys. I've had a lot of access to Peterson to feel comfortable with him again if he is the choice. But Tibbs is the guy around the league who I think people feel is the most straightforward pick at number one. He's so physical, led the NCAA in scoring. A guy who's a pretty safe bet to be a star. And you can say that about both these guys, right? But at some point, it comes down to fit. And I think you think about the possibility of Washington extending Trae Young. You think about the fit with Darren Peterson there long-term, wants to play point guard. These are dynamics where it's close enough between these guys. Washington has to think about that element of it.
19: Hey, King, who do you view as the better prospect, Darren Peterson or A.J. Tabunsa?
20: Well, we know that Darren Peterson is arguably the best shot maker in this class. However, when you talk about the most complete prospect, to me, it's A.J. Tabunsa. I mean, when you look at what he can do, yes, Jeremy just said he led the nation in scoring, but he had 11 games where he had 5 assists or more. I think his ability to be able to pass and make people around him better is something that gets overlooked. I mean, he gets to his spot at his size. He can play that point forward role where he can bring the ball up and make decisions. And when you look at his 7-foot-plus wingspan with his athleticism, He has the intangibles, the things that you cannot teach to be an elite level defender, which I think he will grow into. He's not there yet, but I think he will grow into eventually. So when we talk about the most complete prospect, the best prospect, to me, it's AJ DeBonta.
16: NBA draft coming up on Tuesday. Our coverage here on ESPN Radio, 7:30 Eastern. Right now, SportsCenter all night from the NBA to the Diamond. We knew we would have a champion crowned in college baseball Monday. North Carolina, Oklahoma in a winner-take-all game three in Omaha. And this one turned one-sided. Sooners scoring in the second with a couple of runs, another in the third, 3-0 lead, but that would not be all.
2: Swings, and that's one into right field. In from third is Walk. Johnson being sent. Throw home is cut off. Two come in. Willits is 3-for-3, and it's 6-1 Sooners. All right, ball is laced right field, and it is gone. A Dayton digger makes it 7-1 Sooners. And he delivers again with a shot into right. Willits is in. Throw to third base. But the other run will count. They will get two as Brendan Brock touched before Harris was thrown out. Have a celebration, Branch family. Kyle does it again. He's got three RBI tonight, and the Sooners are rolling, leading a 9-1.
16: Kyle Branch driving in another two runs with that hit in the sixth, and he still wasn't done.
2: This ball is hit to left. Did he do it? Nunez, he did it just like brother. A three-run homer to put it away.
16: Carl Ravage called it on ESPN. Oklahoma runs away with it in game three, 13-2 over North Carolina to clinch the College World Series championship, their third. They also won in 1951 and in 1994. 10th school to win the Men's College World Series three times or more, 6th different SEC school to win the national championship in the past 7 tournaments. Jackson Willits, 4th player with 5 multi-hit games in the World Series, hit 5 doubles in the series. Kyle Branch, 3-for-4 in game 3, including a home run, career-high 6 RBI. Branch and Willits with our Chris Budden.
21: Yes, Jackson Willits and Kyle Branch, you guys have had some incredible stories here. Jackson, I'm going to start with you. What was the message between this team after falling in game 2 that you guys were able to regroup like this?
22: I mean, first off, I got to give all glory to God and give thanks to that. But, I mean, we were just confident in ourselves. We knew what we had done all year long and what we'd done in the postseason, and we just took it one pitch at a time.
21: It really wasn't all year long because you guys were sub-500 in the SEC. How do you explain how this team is able to hold up a trophy?
22: We trust our process, man. I mean, we had a process. We did it the whole regular season. Even though the results weren't what we wanted, we did the same process in the postseason, and we're on top now.
21: You do it with your daughter in the stands and sharing a dugout with your dad. You came over here and got down on your knees. How would you describe the emotions of this journey?
22: I've been wanting to win a national championship for the Oklahoma Sooners since I could remember. And to actually do it, I don't even have words to describe it.
16: The 10th, second team to score at least 10 runs in the championship game since the move to the current ballpark in 2011. For North Carolina, third time losing the College World Series finals. 4th top 8 national seed to lose to a non-national seed in the finals. North Carolina coach Scott Forbes.
23: Obviously, that's a tough loss. But first of all, I want to congratulate Oklahoma. Heck of a ball team. They deserved it. They played well tonight. They earned it. Congratulations to Skip. I've known him a long time. I have a lot of respect for him. This is his second time being in this game or a national championship, and they got it done. You know, so a big congrats to them, their entire university. You know, it's hard to do, and they got it done. On the reverse side of that, I couldn't be prouder of a group. I just talked to them in the locker room. We talk all the time about service, about serving one another. This group loved each other all season. They took us on a ride that was unbelievable. We came up a little bit short, but I would take that ride again every day of the year.
16: Wind up losing game 3, 13-2 North Carolina's. It matches the largest loss in a College World Series game in program history. Straight ahead, we had a couple of other records set. SportsCenter All Night continues. 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
4: 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Giannis Antetokounmpo heading to Miami. Blockbuster coming down Monday night in the NBA. A guy who plays for Inter Miami, Lionel Messi. Monday, he goes into the record books during World Cup group play. Argentina, 2-0 win over Austria. Messi with goals in the 38th and in stoppage time at the end. Two goals, both of the goals for Argentina, even though he missed a penalty in the 9th minute. Still wound up with both goals in the 2-0 win. That gives him 18 career goals in the World Cup. That's now the record for the most by a man in FIFA World Cup history. Third man in FIFA World Cup history to score in 6 consecutive games. ESPN analyst Hercules Gomez, how do we describe what he's doing?
5: I cannot describe it. I don't even know what to say. And this is a professional opinion. What we're seeing right now is the greatest player to ever play the game, still doing it at 39 years of age. He's going to be turned 39, by the way, in 2 days, in less than 48 hours. And it wasn't supposed to be like this. We were supposed to talk about in this World Cup about Kylian Mbappe breaking Miroslav Klose's record. And here comes Messi. He's now scored in 6 straight World Cup games. He now has 5 goals in his last 2 games. He's the Golden Boot leader right now and now holds the all-time goal-scoring record in World Cup history. And he's about to do the impossible, or at least it seems like that, because nothing is impossible with this guy, that Argentina can repeat as World Cup champions, something that's not been done for over 60 years. I really don't know how to describe it.
4: Messi, 122 goals and 201 career international appearances. 4th career multi-goal game at the World Cup. Argentina with the win over Austria on Monday. And oh, by the way, they clinched Group J because Algeria Monday night beats Jordan 2-1. Algeria, first ever comeback at the World Cup. They were trailing 1-0. And they come back for the 2-1 win. They've won both World Cup meetings against an AFC opposition. Jordan eliminated after the loss and Argentina's win against Austria. Group I action, France with a 3-0 win over Iraq. They advance to the round of 32. Norway a 3-2 win over Senegal. Norway also advancing to the round of 32. World Cup update brought to you by Gusto. 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Messi going into the record books on Monday. So does Brittany Griner. Sun, a 92-63 win over the sky. Brittany Griner, 14 points, 8 rebounds, 4 blocks. That's now 878 career blocks as she becomes the WNBA all-time leader in blocks. Sun snapping a 7-game losing streak with that win. Wings and Storm go to overtime.
6: Fawn had the block. Baseline inbound here for Dallas. It comes into AZ Fudge. 15 to play. Fudge down on the baseline. Lays it in.
7: Beautiful. I like that.
6: Wings back in front. Fudge with a career high 26. Dallas up 111-110. 13.2 to play in an absolute thriller tonight here in Seattle.
4: Career high 26 for AZ Fudge as the Wings beat the Storm in OT by 2, 112-110. Saw it on WNBA League Pass. Paige Beckers, 27 points, 5 rebounds, 5 assists. Beckers with 17 points in the fourth quarter and overtime, reaching 1,000 career points in her 52nd career game. Paige Beckers, more than 24 points and a handful of assists. Ditto for Caitlin Clark.
8: Mitchell pushing here for the Fever. Clark, floater. Gets the drop, and it's a one-point ball game. Midway through this second quarter, 11 points all in the quarter here for Clark.
4: USA Network as the Fever beat the Mercury 86-77. Caitlin Clark, 24 points, 9 assists, 6th consecutive game with 20 points and 5 assists. That's the longest streak in WNBA history. After the win, spoke with USA Network.
9: Caitlin, there was a lot of adversity in this game, being down
1: down by 16 in the first quarter, and then things really grinded to a halt in that fourth quarter. How were you guys able to withstand all of that?
9: Well, I mean, obviously, like, I appreciate the refs just calling the foul so it didn't get completely out of hand, but that might have been on record the longest fourth quarter in the history of the WNBA. I don't know. It feels like it's midnight right now, but just proud of our group, especially from the way we bounced back after the first quarter, where really we scored 6 points, but we had three there with like a half a second. So we figured it out and battled and played good defense on the stretch.
1: Yeah, under 80 points that you allowed in this game. What did you like defensively in the effort tonight?
9: Yeah, we just, you know, I think we got the ball out of AT's hands. You know, we got them into some harder shots. We contested around the rim, and then we rebounded, and then we pushed in transition. Thought we could do a little bit better jobs in our schemes and what we're trying to do scout-wise, but play them again in a day. So we'll go back to the drawing board and come up with another plan.
1: I was about to ask you, things got a little heated in this game, and you've got this team again on Wednesday. What's important as you prepare for that matchup?
9: Just stay focused on the goal. Stay focused on the goal, and that's to win the game. Leave everything else aside and just go out there and compete.
4: 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First inning, key for the Dodgers.
10: 76 degrees, the game time temp. Ohtani swings, hammers one, deep right field, gone. Leadoff home run number 30 in the career of Shohei Ohtani. His 6th this year. Instant offense, and the Dodgers lead it 1-0.
4: 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Freddie Freeman also homers. It's a 2-1 win over the Twins. The latest on the NBA trade next. 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
4: Oklahoma dominates Game 3 in Omaha, wins the Men's College World Series. Messi with a pair of goals in Argentina's win. He now has the most in World Cup history. The Milwaukee Bucks pull the ripcord.
19: The Miami Heat have been trying to get Giannis for months.
20: If anybody can make that kind of trade where Giannis is going to fit your basketball team, to me, that team makes the most sense.
21: If I'm the Boston Celtics, bringing Giannis in, I think that would be the perfect fit.
4: Less than 24 hours before the NBA draft, which comes up on Tuesday, the Miami Heat do pull off a trade. They're the ones who make the deal with the Bucks. Two-time MVP Giannis Antetokounmpo heading to the Miami Heat. He goes to Miami along with Bobby Portis for a package that includes Tyler Hero and a trio of first-round picks. Initial reaction from ESPN front office insider Bobby Marks.
22: Finally. I mean, I think clarity, I think that was the other word when I talked with NBA teams tonight. We've got clarity. I think we've got clarity for Milwaukee. I think this was long overdue. I thought this could have potentially happened at the trade deadline, and I think there's some clarity with Miami as far as the direction that the Heat are going to go in. And I think looking back on where the Bucks were in February and where they are right now, I mean, they did really well for themselves. Like, really well. This was not the package that was offered back in February. This is a team that had only Giannis on their roster. He's the only player that was drafted in the first round on their roster. Now they have the 13th pick. They've got the 10th pick also. They've got two future picks. They've got some nice young players to build around. And I think it gives it both teams a sense of direction as far as where they're going to go with this offseason here.
4: It's the Miami Heat who land Giannis Antetokounmpo in the trade just before the NBA draft. Earlier on ESPN Radio, our insider Ramona Shelburne.
23: It felt like it was going to be Boston for a little of today, just based on who we talked to in the league. But I always just thought Miami has made the most sense for Giannis the whole time, because this is what, first of all, he has the same agent as Bam Adebayo, okay? And they're very comfortable with that organization. But just think about that front court pairing. That front court pairing is amazing right now. And I know that Jaylen Brown's a bona fide star, sixth in MVP voting, but like, what's the point of Milwaukee trading for Jaylen Brown right now? Like, what are they trying to accomplish? Are you trying to continue to win? Are you trying to build for the future? Are you going to flip Jaylen Brown? Like, it just didn't make sense from Milwaukee's standpoint. And I think for the Heat, they're always big game hunting. That's what they've been waiting for. I mean, you've seen what this team is able to do the whole time, and it's been a 9th or 10th seed, and it just, you know, this is kind of what they've been waiting for, and they were the most aggressive in February, and it's not really a huge surprise to me that they get it done.
24: Now you got a front court, but you don't quite have a back court because you parted ways with so many guys to get him. So where do you go from here, just in terms of, as you mentioned, getting yourself out of the play-in round, but does it really put you in that contention of the quote-unquote elite in the East?
23: Yeah, I think that's just a problem you deal with later. I think you look at you know, the ability to get a star, and that's what Pat Riley's been, you know, that he's always been able to go get a star. And I think that once you have the star and now you have two stars, you know, the rest writes itself. So that's a problem for another day. Once you have that star in hand, then you build the team out around from there. And I think they have a pretty solid feeling about how they can develop but how they can develop the rest of their team. And you don't have to have, I mean, look, go back to the Heat, to the Heatles. Who was the point guard on those teams? Mario Chalmers. You know, like you got two great guys, and that's where you start.
4: So Miami adds a marquee piece in Giannis Antetokounmpo, but as Ramona Shelburne noting, the roster isn't complete. As for rounding it out, back to ESPN analyst Bobby Marks.
0: There's some work to do. There really is. I think when you look at it, and getting Bobby Portis back in the deal certainly helps your front court here, but I think it potentially could cost you Norman Powell, your all-star from last year, who is a unrestricted free agent. Remember, we deal with these apron rules, right? Miami now becomes hard-capped at the first apron. They're limited as far as what they can go out and offer Norman Powell in the deal. And when you look at their backcourt is a little bit depleted here. They need a little bit more frontcourt help, and they've got about five roster spots to go out and fill to try to compete with Boston and New York and teams like that. So there's work to do for Pat Riley, despite getting Giannis in this trade.
4: That said, Monday morning, Miami's odds for a title, 30-1. Ninth shortest odds. When the news of the trade broke Monday night, Miami's odds went to the fifth shortest at 18-1. SportsCenter All Night, ESPN Radio. Now comes the NBA draft, round one on Tuesday. Pick number one in round number one remains a question. AJ DeBonsa, Darren Peterson, ESPN analyst Seth Greenberg.
2: I have to be honest with you. You know, during the course of the season, early in the season, I was all in on Peterson. Then obviously he had those issues with his health and his behavior in terms of playing, not playing, take himself out of games. And I got angry and I wasn't even coaching the guy. But as I dug into the tape, especially in preparation for the draft, AJ DeBonsa is a terrific player who's going to be a terrific pro. You can't pass on Darren Peterson. 6'5", 6'10", wingspan, 40% three-point shooter. He defends. He gets to spots. He can play in ball screens. He can play off the ball. The guy is an absolute bucket. And everyone says it's a make-and-miss game, and Jalen Brunson's a great leader. But he also had the ability to drop 45. You need a guy on your team that you can go to. He's got a little Devin Booker in his game. He's got a little, to me, Donovan Mitchell in his game. He's big. He's physical. He can score at three levels. He's got a toughness. He loves the game. The blip on the screen was the inconsistency in terms of his availability. I think the guy does love the game. I think he's responded since the end of the season. I think I would take him as the number one pick because the guy's an absolute bucket.
4: Latest mock draft from ESPN's Jeremy Wu then has Cam Boozer slotted in at number three to Memphis.
5: Yeah, Cam Boozer, I think, is someone who really aligns with what Memphis is going to want. Dating back to the day of the lottery, around the NBA, everybody thinks, oh, Cam Boozer, it's an easy fit for the Grizzlies. They're one of the most analytically driven teams in the league. They really value production. Cam Boozer is all that and more. He's so consistent. He's a proven winner. He's low maintenance. I think he's a guy who's going to be, if he is the pick, if he's there at three, which I think is what I'm projecting right now. I mean, he could be the face of the team, particularly if they do move on from Ja Morant. It's the transitional star for them.
6: King, you cover college hoops. Give me your comp for Cam Boozer.
7: Let's go Kevin Love. When you look at the play styles, I think that both of these guys do things that are very similar. I mean, Kevin Love, great rebounder, could really space the floor. But overall, it's just the IQ. High IQ basketball players that understand how to play the game the right way. He's extremely versatile, can score in the post, but can also facilitate. I mean, his vision to be able to pass out a double teams and be able to create looks, whether that be in the short roll, whether that be in the long roll. Kevin Love, to me, is the closest comparison to a guy like Cam Boozer.
4: NBA draft coming up. We'll see it on ABC and ESPN. It's also here on ESPN Radio Tuesday and Wednesday. Our coverage starts tonight at 7:30 Eastern Time. 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
25: Yes, sir. That's it. Boomer Sooner Baseball in a blowout wins the national championship 13-2 over Carolina.
4: Oklahoma capturing the Men's College World Series for the third time in their program history. A 13-2 rout in decisive game number three. Carl Ravitch called it on ESPN. Oklahoma's third championship. They won one in 1951 and another one in 1994. Fifth team to win the national championship after losing game two

0: really thankful for the SAC committee, the NCAA. Of course, when you're at the College World Series, everything's a class act. I thought the umpires were incredible all week. I mean, it was incredible.
1: Oklahoma with a 13-2 rout over North Carolina to win the title. Oklahoma, the seventh straight SEC school to win the Men's College World Series. SEC Network analysts David DiLucci and Todd Walker.
2: It's amazing. I mean, the 11th, there were 10 better teams than Oklahoma in the SEC, and they end up being the champions. They lost in the SEC tournament. They lost their last four series in a row. Then they go on an 11-13 win streak. They beat the second best team in the country in the regional in Georgia Tech. Kansas, the Big 12 champions, not only in the regular season, but also the tournament. They ran through them in the Super 21-3 in two games and then run through this College World Series. Just an incredible run for the Oklahoma Sooners.
3: They had the 80th batting average in Division I. They had the 78th ERA in Division I. This is a team that caught fire at the right time and showed us truly what they are all about.
2: It's just amazing. They dominated this final. 14 hits in the game one, 14 hits in game three, and had a runner on base every inning of game one and every inning of this one here. 13 runs to win the championship tonight. Incredible.
3: Yeah, you were wondering how they were going to come out tonight after that loss last night. Were they going to be flat? Were they going to press? But they were just as confident as we've seen, and they kind of settled in. They weren't over swinging, and it started on the mound with Weslowski. He was pounding the strike zone, set the tone for the Sooners, and the offense did the rest.
4: And once again, it was a quick start. Four hits for the first eight batters for them. In the ninth straight game that they scored first. This was a take it to someone else type mentality, DiLucci, that everyone was waiting to say, oh, North Carolina's the team. All right, and going back, Georgia Tech's going to be the team that takes them down. Oh, you got to go to Lawrence. Oh, you're right there going to be facing Georgia Bulldogs. It did not matter one iota to the squad.
3: Yeah, look, when the season ended, North Carolina was ranked number four in the country. Oklahoma wasn't even the top 25, so the mentality that it was them against everybody else, they took down every giant in every conference, and now they're at the top of the totem pole.
1: Oklahoma, the sixth different SEC school to win the national championship in the past seven tournaments, the ninth school to win the Men's College World Series as a member of the SEC. SportsCenter All Night, ESPN Radio. Back to the big leagues. Padres, a 1-0 shutout of the Braves. Third 1-0 win this season. That's the most in Major League Baseball. Padres' seventh shutout, tied with the Brewers for the third most in the National League behind the Dodgers and the Phillies, who each have nine. Manny Machado, 2-for-3 with a home run and an RBI. 113th career home run at Petco. Mason Miller gets his 21st save. Cardinals and Diamondbacks were in a one-run game.
5: Kelly again working from the windup with a man on third base, and there's a broken bat hit in the left field. The bat goes flying into the camera well as Nathan Church, on the first pitch he sees, loses a bat but gains an RBI. It's 3-0 St. Louis.
1: They would hold on for a 3-2 win over the Diamondbacks. Cardinals radio network with the call. Cardinals improving to 11-6. Since June 3rd, they allowed just two runs after allowing at least six in each of their previous four games. Blue Jays double up the Astros.
6: 3-2 pitch, and this one given a pretty solid ride out to left field, and guess what? Into the stands on a solo shot for Kazuma Okamoto, his 17th of the season, and the Blue Jays tie the game.
7: What a swing from him.
1: Blue Jays tying the game there. They go on to a 4-2 win over Houston. 5-1 over their last six. They're back to 500 at 39-39. They're at 500 on the season for the second time since the start of May. Sportsnet 590, the fan with the call. Dylan Cease, 5 2/3 innings, 3-hit ball, 8 strikeouts. Speaking of strikeouts, Brewers and Reds.
8: Woodruff's 1-2 pitch. Swing and a miss. He struck him out. Chased a changeup down and away. That is strikeout number 10 for Brandon Woodruff here tonight.
1: Brandon Woodruff, 6 innings, 10 strikeouts, no walks, and no earned runs. Brewers and Reds actually went to the 10th
7: Now the pitch. Way outside. It gets off the glove of Stevenson. Breaking for the plate is Mitchell. Stevenson picks it up, but Garrett scores on a wild pitch. The Brewers add run number two.

0: the 10th.
1: And it will be a 2-1 win as they hang on for the victory in 10 innings. Brewers' eighth straight win against a division opponent. Tigers and Yankees.
2: The 2-2. Swinging a fly ball right center field. This one's deep. This one's way back and gone. Wow, that one just kept going. Oh, man. Riley Green got a changeup, and he did not miss. Number 9, and the Tigers having some fun, have a 5-1 lead.
1: 97-1 the ticket, 5-1 there. They go on to beat the Yankees 5-3. Tigers, an American League best, 12-6 in June, including 4 straight wins for the Tigers. Speaking of Michigan, leaving Michigan. That's next. SportsCenter All Night continues. It's ESPN Radio.
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1: 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Giannis Antetokounmpo leaving Milwaukee, heading for Miami. Not the only one heading south. Michigan coach Dusty May finalizing a deal to take the Mavs head coaching job in Dallas. He's 49 years old, led Michigan to the national title in 26, and he'll head to a franchise with Cooper Flagg. And in the middle, ESPN analyst Seth Greenberg.
2: 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You don't have to worry about pay for play. There's transparency in the NBA. You don't have to re-recruit your team each and every year. Every player is not going to go in the portal. When you win a national championship, you can actually celebrate it as opposed to immediately get on the phone and try to put your roster back together again. Now, look, Dusty May is a terrific communicator, and in that way, he'll transition seamlessly. He's a high basketball IQ guy. He connects with players. He's going to need an experienced staff because it's a different job, but it's a better quality of life. And you say, what do you mean it's a better quality of life? There's no downtime for a college basketball coach today. In the NBA, you're going to have a roster. You're going to know who's going to be in your roster. In a lot of ways, you can develop an identity and a culture better in the NBA now than you can do in college. As a coach, he's going to have to understand an 82-game season, different type of practice schedule. You have 2 weeks. You're playing games right away. But he's a smart guy. But unfortunately for the college game right now, until we have guardrails and guidelines and transparency, you might see other coaches decide to take this route and take their coaching careers into the NBA.
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3: When you're coaching the NBA, those guys are just basketball players. And yep. Also, those guys know where they're going to be. The contracts tell them where they're going to be. They have to, for the most part, honor those contracts. And the dollars aren't really your concern. You have a whole team of people dealing with that. There's no recruiting. There's none of that. And yet you get a bunch of professionals where their entire lives and their entire focus, every ounce of it, is just on basketball. So from that perspective, it's easier. And then I think the Cooper Flagg component of this is absolutely huge. That's why you do this now. If it was a different team, I could see Dusty saying, hey, you know, I can go to the NBA. I can go in a few more years. You know, that opportunity is not going away for me. But when you have the opportunity to coach that team with Cooper Flagg at it, and when you know that you have a young superstar there, a young budding superstar who could take over the league, you jump at that opportunity, and that's what he did.
1: He's the first college head coach to take an NBA job since former Michigan coach John Beilein took the Cavs job in 2019. The last to leave college on the heels of a national title was Larry Brown at Kansas in 1988. SportsCenter All Night, ESPN Radio.
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4: 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Are you ready to take?
0: Number 5.
1: Dodgers edged the Twins. First pitch of the game was a ball that was down. Second pitch of the game was a ball that left. AM 570 LA Sports.
5: 76 degrees, the game time temp. Ohtani swings, hammers one deep right field, gone. Leadoff home run number 30 in the career of Shohei Ohtani. His sixth this year, instant offense, and the Dodgers lead it 1-0.
0: Number 4.
1: Orioles beat the Angels 6-1. Baltimore getting half of its offense with one swing. WBAL.
6: Mayo hitting in the 180s. The whip pop, as you know. Swings here, he rifles it. Deep to left field. Going to the corner. It is gone! Three-run jack, Colby Mayo! And that's why you say don't worry about the bunt. And the Orioles are on top 4-0.
0: Number 3.
1: In Omaha, Monday proving to be more than just okay for Oklahoma.
7: Yes, sir! That's it! And Boomer Sooner Baseball in a blowout wins the national championship 13-2 over Carolina.
0: Number 2.
1: Back to the show. Both Sox seeing games end abruptly in Chicago. White Sox and Guardians came down to the final at-bat. ESPN 1000.
8: Room in right center and down the line in right. The pitch.
7: Sam with a base hit into center! One run in! Here comes Peters! Safe! They win it!
0: Number 1.
1: The White Sox walking off happily. Not quite the same result for the Red Sox in Colorado. 850 KOA.
9: One pitch is hit fair
7: far inside third. It'll go down the line. Two runs are going to score. All three are going to score. Durant never picks up the ball. The Rockies walk it off.
1: Win for the Rockies. Meanwhile, rocky time for Giannis Antetokounmpo recently in Milwaukee. So he's headed to the Miami Heat. Trade pulled off Monday night. ESPN analyst Richard Jefferson.
9: I think Milwaukee did a very good job. They were very, very patient with this process. They understand that there's moments in order to put a player like that on the market. I wasn't surprised that right after the draft lottery and they knew what every team was going to have as far as a pick, that's when his name, but they were like, okay, we're now taking offers. Because there were teams that could have offered him a first round pick, but you didn't know if it was going to be 2, if it was going to be 12, if it was going to be 8, you didn't know. So for them to wait, let's see what everybody's going to get in the draft lottery, where your picks are going to be, and I think they did a very good job. You get to reset with Tyler Hero. You get picks that go into Giannis when he's a little bit older.
1: And Giannis Antetokounmpo landing as part of the blockbuster trade that came down Monday night between the Bucks and the Heat. The Heat getting the nod. So what's it mean for Boston? More on that next. SportsCenter All Night continues. It's ESPN Radio.
0: Camp to camp. 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
20: Yes, you have Giannis, and yes, you have Bam, who scored, it was 83. But what else do you have? They basically emptied out the cupboard of all of their assets.
0: It's winner take all for glory in a men's college World Series.
21: Giannis up the middle. Brendan Brock delivers again. Rounding is Willis. He will score easily. That is a clutch hit from Brock with two down to make it 3-0.
0: There's a new head man in Dallas that leaves a void in Ann Arbor.
2: It's actually easier to coach in the NBA right now today than it is in college basketball. Because in college basketball, we have no guidelines, we have no guardrails. In the NBA, you kind of have a feel what your roster is going to be.
0: Plus, we prepare you for the most highly coveted NBA draft in recent memory.
22: At least 10 of us will probably be still playing when, let's say, 8 years down the road. I think that's how deep we are, but it can be more. I think this will be probably one of the most talked about draft classes since LeBron's.
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1: Well, it's been a big week for Miami. And we're just heading into Tuesday. SportsCenter All Night, ESPN Radio, the all-new ESPN app, SiriusXM, Channel 80. Sunday, we learned the Florida Panthers were reuniting the Tkachuk brothers, picking up Brady in a trade from Ottawa, putting him on the same roster as his brother Matthew. Monday, it's a move in the NBA. Less than 24 hours before the NBA draft, the Heat pulling off a deal with the Milwaukee Bucks to bring in two-time MVP Giannis Antetokounmpo. He goes to Miami, along with Bobby Portis, for a package that includes Tyler Hero and three first-round picks. ESPN insider Shams Charania.
23: This was a 13-month trade saga for Giannis Antetokounmpo and the Milwaukee Bucks. Just to put it plainly, Giannis felt like his time was up with the Bucks a calendar year ago. The Bucks at every turn did everything they could to try to keep him. They fought this right until the end with Giannis to try to win around him. They depleted their assets, their salary books as well. But Giannis informed the team numerous times that it was time for both sides to move on, that he would not sign a long-term contract extension. So now for the Bucks, several weeks ago, they opened up for business. They started negotiating with several teams, and they really started to focus in on the Miami Heat and the Boston Celtics over the last few weeks. Co-owner Jimmy Haslam came out a period of time ago and made it very clear that by the draft, the Bucks wanted to know whether Giannis was going to commit long-term or they would move him. Giannis was not willing to commit long-term, so they are now moving him. And you think about the haul that the Bucks got after negotiating with Boston and Miami in the last few weeks. You get Tyler Hero, that's a homecoming for him. Khalil Ware, a young center. Jaime Jaquez, a good two-way wing. You get Kasperis Jakaciūnas, who's just 20 years old, an up-and-coming guard. And then they get a significant return of draft capital. Three first-round picks, unprotected, including the 13th pick in the draft on Tuesday night. You get one pick swap far out in 2030, and then a 2033 second-round pick. So the Bucks now turn the page on the Giannis era after 13 years. Taylor Jenkins signed a six-year contract to be the Bucks head coach. They are now going to take time to reassess this team. This is a step back for the organization, but one that they do with flexibility, with picks, with young players, controllable contracts, rookie scale deals as well. But listen, Pat Riley has landed his white whale. We know his history. Shaquille O'Neal, Alonzo Mourning, LeBron James, Chris Bosh, Jimmy Butler, and now Giannis is walking into Miami to play in South Beach with Bam Adebayo. The job for the Heat isn't done, but that's a pretty strong duo to start with.
1: Shams Charania is saying the trade, according to sources, does not include additional teams. It's a one-to-one move at the moment, but both the Heat and Bucks will be executing the deal July 6th, which Shams says leaves the framework open to see if there are potential opportunities to expand. As we saw last summer, last June, the Suns and Rockets agreed to a deal that ultimately increased to a 7-team blockbuster. SportsCenter All Night, ESPN Radio. Now with Giannis heading to the Heat, there's the potential fallout for Boston, who didn't quite have their offer under wraps. Earlier on ESPN Radio, our Emmett Golden.
3: We also know that the Celtics, they put in a bid. They made an offer for Giannis that was centered around Jaylen Brown and two first-round picks. Now, Tanitra, that hasn't happened, and you put it out there, not you personally, but the Celtics put it out there that they're trading Jaylen Brown. Everybody knew he was made available. It feels like you're going to have to probably still move him, and now the best piece you could get in return is off the board. That was Jalen Green. It was a different color, brown.
4: One of the other 32 Jalens in the right. NBA. Not you, bro.
3: He's got to get over that I want my own team stuff.
4: Yeah.
3: Unless he wants to play for the Memphis Grizzlies,
4: right?
3: You know, the Kings,
4: yep,
3: the Nets, or the Bulls or something.
4: For
3: you
4: sure.
3: know, if he wants to play for those, then you can have your own team. Here's the another issue, especially for teams in the Eastern Conference. The reason why the Celtics were okay with trading Jaylen Brown to the Bucks in conference because they weren't threatened by the
4: right.
3: Bucks. Look, the Cavaliers could say, hey, Evan Mobley for Jaylen
4: yeah.
3: Brown. Nah, we don't want to do that because
4: right.
3: you guys might be better than us now.
4: For sure.
3: The Detroit Pistons, they're not going to trade Jaylen Brown to the Pistons because
4: right.
3: that could put them over the edge. So now you got to look out west and
4: yep.
3: I mean, I feel like Boston just made a problem they didn't have to make. Like, they kind of
4: yeah.
3: created one on their own.
1: Draft coming up on Tuesday, and more moves are being made. Brooklyn acquiring three-time All-Star forward Julius Randle from the Timberwolves, part of a three-team deal that also sends center Nick Claxton to the Bulls. Randle and the Wolves' 28 pick in the draft go to Brooklyn, which sends its number 33 pick back to Minnesota. ESPN insider Brian Windhorst.
5: It's a salary dump. They dumped Julius Randle's salary. It's about $30 million off of their books back in the draft as well, slightly, which will save them a little bit more money. You know, you can't totally judge this until you see what they do with the money that they just saved. They've got some free agents, Ayo Dosunmu, who was really good for them after they acquired him at the deadline, is a guy that they needed to re-sign. But, you know, they've spent pretty heavily into the tax the last few years, and basically they're just yanking the chain. And, look, you really can't judge it until you see all of the moves, but, you know, because they still have some other free agent dollars they can spend, but I will be very interested to hear what Anthony Edwards has to say about this when it's all said and done.
4: One of the things I was thinking about, too, in addition to that salary dump, was just his output and his productivity in the regular season versus the postseason. Was there any other maybe consideration, in your opinion, of that being a factor of that team moving on from Julius Randle?
5: You know, obviously, Randle had an up-and-down postseason, I'm putting it kindly,
4: yes.
5: and he didn't give the production that they were looking for out of him. And considering that the guy that they traded for him, Carl Anthony Towns, had a brilliant postseason run, it doesn't look great for the Wolves right now, I'm not going to lie. You know, and this is pretty much a straight salary dump. And, you know, for Brooklyn, they send out Nick Claxton in the deal to Chicago. And so they take one, you know, basically a starting quality big man, move him out, and they spend a little bit of money. I think net they're going to add maybe $4 or $5 million to their payroll. They're still going to be a salary cap space team. They actually move up slightly in the draft. Like, I think it was probably pretty good business for Brooklyn, considering that they basically acquired him for not that much. And now Nick Claxton, I assume, is headed for a significant role as a starting big man in Chicago, which is a different story. But mm-hmm. the takeaway from this move is that the Minnesota Timberwolves stopped spending. And, you know, you can't declare a team spending over in mid-June until you see free agency. And I know that he and Ant Edwards were not a perfect fit. Okay, that's fine. But if you're going to trade him, you got to trade him for something. Now, Minnesota does open up a $33 million trade exception in this
4: yes.
5: deal. And you can use the trade exception to acquire players. And maybe they will. And maybe they've got something up their sleeve. And so I will wait on that. But right now, this is a straight salary dump from a team that's been deep in the playoffs the last 3 years.
1: Randall's $33 million salary for next season, now slated for the Nets books. The deal involving two of the teams, Brooklyn and Chicago, that had the most salary cap space heading into free agency. SportsCenter All Night, ESPN Radio. Now we head into Tuesday, which brings us the NBA draft. We'll see it on ABC and ESPN. We'll hear it here on ESPN Radio. As for Washington's plans at the top, ESPN analyst King McClure and Jeremy Wu.
6: Jay, Washington's been very quiet throughout this whole process. I think you ask around the league, I think people believe, I think AJ remains the favorite in this race. But again, it is a two-man race. It is a process. They have looked closely at both guys. They've had a lot of access to Peterson to feel comfortable with him again if he is the choice. But Sabonis is the guy around the league who I think people feel is the most straightforward pick at number one. He's so physical, led the NCAA in scoring. A guy who's a pretty safe bet to be a star. And you can say that about both these guys, right? But at some point, it comes down to fit. And I think you think about the possibility of Washington extending Trae Young. You think about the fit with Darren Peterson there long-term, who wants to play point guard. These are dynamics where it's close enough between these guys. Washington has to think about that element of it.
7: Hey, King, who do you view as the better prospect, Darren Peterson or A.J. Bonson?
8: Well, we know that Darren Peterson is arguably the best shot maker in this class. However, when you talk about the most complete prospect, to me, it's A.J. DiBonsa. I mean, when you look at what he can do, yes, Jeremy just said he led the nation in scoring, but he had 11 games where he had five assists or more. I think his ability to be able to pass and make people around him better is something that gets overlooked. I mean, he gets to his spot at his size. He can play that point forward role where he can bring the ball up and make decisions. And when you look at his 7-foot-plus wingspan with his athleticism, he has the intangibles, the things that you cannot teach to be an elite level defender, which I think he will grow into. He's not there yet, but I think he will grow into eventually. So when we talk about the most complete prospect, the best prospect, to me, it's A.J. DiBonsa.
1: 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Right now, SportsCenter All Night from the NBA to the Diamond. We knew we would have a champion crowned in college baseball Monday. North Carolina, Oklahoma, in a winner-take-all game three in Omaha. And this one turned one-sided. Sooners scoring in the second with a couple of runs, another in the third, 3-0 lead, but that would not be all.
21: Swings, and that's one into right field. In from third is Walk. Johnson being sent. Throw home is cut off. Two come in. Willits is 3-for-3, and it's 6-1 Sooners. All right, ball is laced right field, and it is gone! A Dayton digger makes it 7-1 Sooners. And he delivers again with a shot into right. Willits is in. Throw to third base. Out at third base, but the other one will count. They will get two as Brendan Brock touched before Harris was thrown out. Have a celebration, Branch family. Kyle does it again. He's got three RBI tonight, and the Sooners are rolling, leading a 9-1.
1: Kyle Branch driving in another two runs with that hit in the sixth, and he still wasn't done.
21: This ball is hit to left. Did he do it? Nunez, he did it just like brother. A three-run homer to put it away.
1: Carl Ravage called it on ESPN. Oklahoma runs away with it in game three, 13-2 over North Carolina to clinch the College World Series championship, their third. They also won in 1951 and in 1994. 10th school to win the Men's College World Series three times or more. 6th different SEC school to win the national championship in the past 7 tournaments. Jackson Willits, 4th player with 5 multi-hit games in the World Series, hit 5 doubles in the series. Kyle Branch, 3-for-4 in game three, including a home run, career high 6 RBI. Branch and Willits with our Chris Budden.
9: Yes, Jackson Willits and Kyle Branch, you guys have had some incredible stories here. Jackson, I'm going to start with you. What was the message between this team after falling in game two that you guys were able to regroup like this?
24: I mean, first off, I got to give all glory to God and give thanks to that. But, I mean, we were just confident in ourselves. We knew what we had done all year long and what we'd done in the postseason, and we just took it one pitch at a time.
9: It really wasn't all year long because you guys were sub-500 in the SEC. How do you explain how this team is able to hold up a trophy?
24: We trust our process, man. I mean, we had a process. We did it the whole regular season. Even though the results weren't what we wanted, we did the same process in the postseason, and we're on top now.
10: You do it with your daughter in the stands and sharing a dugout with your dad. You came over here and got down on your knees. How would you describe the emotions of this journey?
24: I've been wanting to win a national championship for the Oklahoma Sooners since I could remember. And to actually do it, I don't even have words to describe it.
1: The 10th, second team to score at least 10 runs in the championship game since the move to the current ballpark in 2011. For North Carolina, third time losing the College World Series finals. Fourth top eight national seed to lose to a non-national seed in the finals. North Carolina coach Scott Forbes.
11: Obviously, that's a tough loss. But first of all, I want to congratulate Oklahoma. Heck of a ball team. They deserved it. They played well tonight. They earned it. Congratulations to Skip. I've known him a long time. I have a lot of respect for him. This is his second time being in this game or a national championship, and they got it done. You know, so a big congrats to them, their entire university. You know, it's hard to do, and they got it done. On the reverse side of that, I couldn't be prouder of a group. I just talked to them in the locker room. We talk all the time about service, about serving one another. This group loved each other all season. They took us on a ride that was unbelievable. We came up a little bit short, but I would take that ride again every day of the year.
1: Wind up losing game three, 13-2 North Carolina's. It matches the largest loss in a College World Series game in program history. Straight ahead, we had a couple of other records set. SportsCenter All Night continues. It's ESPN Radio.
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1: 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Giannis Antetokounmpo heading to Miami. Blockbuster coming down Monday night in the NBA. A guy who plays for Inter Miami, Lionel Messi. Monday, he goes into the record books during World Cup group play. Argentina, 2-0 win over Austria. Messi with goals in the 38th and in stoppage time at the end. Two goals, both of the goals for Argentina, even though he missed a penalty in the ninth minute. Still wound up with both goals in the 2-0 win. That gives him 18 career goals in the World Cup. That's now the record for the most by a man in FIFA World Cup history. Third man in FIFA World Cup history to score in six consecutive games. ESPN analyst Hercules Gomez, how do we describe what he's doing?
2: I cannot describe it. I don't even know what to say. And this is a professional opinion. What we're seeing right now is the greatest player to ever play the game, still doing it at 39 years of age. He's going to be turned 39, by the way, in 2 days, in less than 48 hours. And it wasn't supposed to be like this. We were supposed to talk about in this World Cup about Kylian Mbappe breaking Miroslav Klose's record, and here comes Messi. He's now scored in six straight World Cup games. He now has five goals in his last two games. He's the Golden Boot leader right now and now holds the all-time goal-scoring record in World Cup history. And he's about to do the impossible, or at least it seems like that, because nothing is impossible with this guy, that Argentina can repeat as World Cup champions, something that's not been done for over 60 years. I really don't know how to describe it.
1: Messi, 122 goals and 201 career international appearances. Fourth career multi-goal game at the World Cup. Argentina with the win over Austria on Monday. And oh, by the way, they clinched Group J because Algeria Monday night beats Jordan 2-1. Algeria, first ever comeback at the World Cup. They were trailing 1-0, and they come back for the 2-1 win. They've won both World Cup meetings against an AFC opposition. Jordan eliminated after the loss and Argentina's win against Austria. Group I action, France with a 3-0 win over Iraq. They advance to the round of 32. Norway, a 3-2 win over Senegal. Norway also advancing to the round of 32. World Cup update brought to you by Gusto. 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Messi going into the record books on Monday. So does Brittany Griner. Son, a 92-63 win over the sky. Brittany Griner, 14 points, 8 rebounds, 4 blocks. That's now 878 career blocks as she becomes the WNBA all-time leader in blocks. Son snapping a 7-game losing streak with that win. Wings and Storm go to overtime.
3: Bomb had the block. Baseline inbound here for Dallas. It comes into AZ Fudge. 15 to play. Fudge down on the baseline. Lays it in.
4: Beautiful. I like that.
3: Wings back in front. Fudge with a career-high 26. Dallas up 111-110. 13.2 to play in an absolute thriller tonight here in Seattle.
1: Career-high 26 for AZ Fudge as the Wings beat the Storm in OT by 2, 112-110, saw it on WNBA League Pass. Paige Beckers, 27 points, 5 rebounds, 5 assists. Beckers with 17 points in the fourth quarter and overtime, reaching 1,000 career points in her 52nd career game. Paige Beckers, more than 24 points and a handful of assists. Ditto for Caitlin Clark.
5: Mitchell pushing here for the Fever. Clark, floater. Gets the drop, and it's a one-point ball game. Midway through this second quarter, 11 points all in the quarter here for Clark.
1: USA Network as the Fever beat the Mercury 86-77. Caitlin Clark, 24 points, 9 assists. Sixth consecutive game with 20 points and 5 assists. That's the longest streak in WNBA history. After the win, spoke with USA Network.
6: Caitlin, there was a lot of adversity in this game, being down by 16 in the first quarter, and then things really grinded to a halt in that fourth quarter. How were you guys able to withstand all of that?
7: Well, I mean, obviously, like, I appreciate the refs just calling the foul so it didn't get completely out of hand, but that might have been on record the longest fourth quarter in history of the WNBA. I don't know. It feels like like it's midnight right now, but just proud of our group, especially from the way we bounced back after the first quarter, where really we scored 6 points, but we had three there with like a half a second. So we figured it out and battled and played good defense on the stretch.
6: Yeah, under 80 points that you allowed in this game. What did you like defensively in the effort tonight?
7: Yeah, we just, you know, I think we got the ball out of AT's hands. You know, we got them into some harder shots. We contested around the rim, and then we rebounded, and then we pushed in transition. Thought we could do a little bit better jobs in our schemes and what we're trying to do scout-wise, but play them again in a day. So we'll go back to the drawing board and come up with another plan.
6: I was just about to ask you, things got a little heated in this game, and you've got this team again on Wednesday. What's important as you prepare for that matchup?
7: Just stay focused on the goal. Stay focused on the goal, and that's to win the game. Leave everything else aside and just go out there and compete.
1: 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First inning, key for the Dodgers.
8: 76 degrees, the game time temp. Ohtani swings, hammers one deep right field, gone. Leadoff home run number 30 in the career of Shohei Ohtani. His sixth this year, instant offense, and the Dodgers lead it 1-0.
1: 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Freddie Freeman also homers. It's a 2-1 win over the Twins. The latest on the NBA trade next. It's ESPN Radio.
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1: Oklahoma dominates Game 3 in Omaha, wins the Men's College World Series. Messi with a pair of goals in Argentina's win. He now has the most in World Cup history. The Milwaukee Bucks pull the ripcord.
16: The Miami Heat have been trying to get Giannis for months.
21: If anybody can make that kind of trade where Giannis is going to fit your basketball team, to me, that team makes the most sense.
22: If I'm the Boston Celtics, bringing Giannis in, I think that would be the perfect fit.
1: Less than 24 hours before the NBA draft, which comes up on Tuesday, the Miami Heat do pull off a trade. They're the ones who make the deal with the Bucks. Two-time MVP Giannis Antetokounmpo heading to the Miami Heat. He goes to Miami along with Bobby Portis for a package that includes Tyler Hero and a trio of first-round picks. Initial reaction from ESPN front office insider Bobby Marks.
23: Finally. I mean, I think clarity, I think that was the other word when I talked with NBA teams tonight. We've got clarity. I think we've got clarity for Milwaukee. I think this was long overdue. I thought this could have potentially happened at the trade deadline, and I think there's some clarity with Miami as far as the direction that the Heat are going to go in. And I think looking back on where the Bucks were in February and where they are right now, I mean, they did really well for themselves. Like, really well. This was not the package that was offered back in February. This is a team that had only Giannis on their roster. He's the only player that was drafted in the first round on their roster. Now they have the 13th pick. They've got the 10th pick also. They've got two future picks. They've got some nice young players to build around, and I think it gives both teams a sense of direction as far as where they're going to go with this offseason here.
1: It's the Miami Heat who land Giannis Antetokounmpo in the trade just before the NBA draft. Earlier on ESPN Radio, our insider Ramona Shelburne.
24: It felt like it was going to be Boston for a little of today, just based on who we talked to in the league. But I always just thought Miami has made the most sense for Giannis the whole time, because this is what, first of all, he has the same agent as Bam Adebayo, okay? And they're very comfortable with that organization. But just think about that front court pairing. The front court pairing is amazing right now. And I know that Jaylen Brown's a bona fide star, sixth in MVP voting, but like, what's the point of Milwaukee trading for Jaylen Brown right now? Like, what are they trying to accomplish? Are you trying to continue to win? Are you trying to build for the future? Are you going to flip Jaylen Brown? Like, it just didn't make sense from Milwaukee's standpoint. And I think for the Heat, they're always big game hunting. That's what they've been waiting for. I mean, you've seen what this team is able to do the whole time, and it's been a 9th or 10th seed, and it just, you know, this is kind of what they've been waiting for, and they were the most aggressive in February, and it's not really a huge surprise to me that they get it done.
2: Now you got a front court, but you don't quite have a backcourt because you parted ways with so many guys to get him. So where do you go from here, just in terms of, as you mentioned, getting yourself out of the play-in round, but does it really put you in that contention of the quote-unquote elite in the East?
24: Yeah, I think that's just a problem you deal with later. I think you look at you know, the ability to get a star, and that's what Pat Riley's been. You know, that he's always been able to go get a star. And I think that once you have the star and now you have two stars, you know, the rest writes itself. So that's a problem for another day. Once you have that star in hand, then you build the team out around from there. And I think they have a pretty solid feeling about how they can develop, the rest of their team. And you don't have to have, I mean, look, go back to the Heat. To the Heatles. Who was the point guard on those teams? Mario Chalmers. You know, like, you got two great guys, and that's where you start.
1: So Miami adds a marquee piece in Giannis Antetokounmpo, but as Ramona Shelburne noting, the roster isn't complete. As for rounding it out, back to ESPN analyst Bobby Marks.
23: There's some work to do. There really is. I think when you look at it, and getting Bobby Portis back in the deal certainly helps your front court here, but I think it potentially could cost you Norman Powell, your all-star from last year, who is a unrestricted free agent. Remember, we deal with these apron rules, right? Miami now becomes hard-capped at the first apron. They're limited as far as what they can go out and offer Norman Powell in the deal. And when you look at their backcourt is a little bit depleted here. They need a little bit more front court help. And they've got about five roster spots to go out and fill to try to compete with Boston and New York and teams like that. So there's work to do for Pat Riley, despite getting Giannis in this trade.
1: That said, Monday morning, Miami's odds for a title, 30-1. Ninth shortest odds. When the news of the trade broke Monday night, Miami's odds went to the fifth shortest at 18-1. SportsCenter All Night, ESPN Radio. Now comes the NBA draft. Round one on Tuesday. Pick number one in round number one remains a question. AJ DeBonsa, Darren Peterson, ESPN analyst Seth Greenberg.
3: I have to be honest with you. You know, during the course of the season, early in the season, I was all in on Peterson. Then obviously he had those issues with his health and his behavior in terms of playing, not playing, taking himself out of games. And I got angry and I wasn't even coaching the guy. But as I dug into the tape, especially in preparation for the draft, AJ DeBonsa is a terrific player who's going to be a terrific pro. You can't pass on Darren Peterson. 6'5", 6'10", wingspan, 40% three-point shooter. He defends. He gets to spots. He can play in ball screens. He can play off the ball. The guy is an absolute bucket. And everyone says it's a make-and-miss game. And Jalen Brunson's a great leader. But he also had the ability to drop 45. You need a guy on your team that you can go to. He's got a little Devin Booker in his game. He's got a little, to me, Donovan Mitchell in his game. He's big. He's physical. He can score at three levels. He's got a toughness. He loves the game. The blip on the screen was the inconsistency in terms of his availability. I think the guy does love the game. I think he's responded since the end of the season. I think I would take him as the number one pick because the guy's an absolute bucket.
1: Latest mock draft from ESPN's Jeremy Wu then has Cam Boozer slotted in at number three to Memphis.
4: Yeah, Cam Boozer, I think, is someone who really aligns with what Memphis is going to want. Dating back to the lottery day, around the NBA, everybody thinks, oh, Cam Boozer, it's an easy fit for the Grizzlies. They're one of the most analytically driven teams in the league. They really value production. Cam Boozer is all that and more. He's so consistent. He's a proven winner. He's low maintenance. I think he's a guy who's going to be, if he is the pick, if he's there at three, which I think is what I'm projecting right now. I mean, he could be the face of the team, particularly if they do move on from John Morant. It's the transitional star for them.
5: King, you cover college hoops. Give me your comp for Cam Boozer.
6: Let's go Kevin Love. When you look at the play styles, I think that both of these guys do things that are very similar. I mean, Kevin Love, great rebounder, could really space the floor. But overall, it's just the IQ. High IQ basketball players that understand how to play the game the right way. He's extremely versatile, can score in the post, but can also facilitate. I mean, his vision to be able to pass out a double teams and be able to create looks, whether that be in the short roll, whether that be in the long roll. Kevin Love, to me, is the closest comparison to a guy like Cam Boozer.
1: 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We'll see it on ABC and ESPN. It's also here on ESPN Radio Tuesday and Wednesday. Our coverage starts tonight at 7:30 Eastern Time. 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
7: Yes, sir. That's it. And Boomer Sooner Baseball in a blowout wins the national championship 13-2 over Carolina.
1: Oklahoma capturing the Men's College World Series for the third time in their program history. A 13-2 rout in decisive game number three. Carl Ravitch called it on ESPN. Oklahoma's third championship. They won one in 1951 and another one in 1994. Fifth team to win the national championship after losing game two of the finals. They come back and they win game three. Oklahoma coach Skip Johnson
8: We played a really good baseball team. Hats off to North Carolina. They're really good, well-coached. I mean, the lineup was incredible. The pitchers they ran out there, incredible. And we took the momentum over early, made some great plays defensively and got some big hits. These guys were separating balls from strikes, staying in their routines, the thing we talk about, pitch to pitch, and getting some big hits. Kyle and Jackson was incredible. And LJ coming out of the bullpen was picking up Nick. I thought Nick was a little bit tired when he started the game, but he was just trying to hit targets, and that's

0: SEC, and they end up being the champions. They lost in the SEC tournament. They lost their last four series in a row. Then they go on an 11 of 13 win streak. They beat the second best team in the country in the regional in Georgia Tech. Kansas, the Big 12 champions, not only in the regular season, but also the tournament. They ran through them in the Super, 21-3 in two games, and then run through this College World Series. Just an incredible run for the Oklahoma Sooners.
1: They had the 80th batting average in Division I. They had the 78th ERA in Division I. This is a team that caught fire at the right time and showed us truly what they are all about.
0: It's just amazing. They dominated this final. 14 hits in the game one, 14 hits in game three, and had a runner on base every inning of game one and every inning of this one here. 13 runs to win the championship tonight. Incredible.
1: Yeah, you were wondering how they were going to come out tonight after that loss last night. Were they going to be flat? Were they going to press? But they were just as confident as we've seen, and they kind of settled in. They weren't over swinging, and it started on the mound with Weslowski. He was pounding the strike zone, set the tone for the Sooners, and the offense did the rest.
2: And once again, it was a quick start. Four hits for the first eight batters for them in the ninth straight game that they scored first. This was a take it to someone else type mentality, DeLucci, that everyone was waiting to say, oh, North Carolina's the team. All right, and going back, Georgia Tech's going to be the team that takes them down. Oh, you got to go to Lawrence. Oh, you're right there going to be facing Georgia Bulldogs. It did not matter one iota to the squad.
1: Yeah, look, when the season ended, North Carolina was ranked number four in the country. Oklahoma wasn't even the top 25, so the mentality that it was them against everybody else, they took down every giant in every conference, and now they're at the top of the totem pole.
3: Oklahoma, the sixth different SEC school to win the national championship in the past seven tournaments, the ninth school to win the Men's College World Series as a member of the SEC. SportsCenter All Night, ESPN Radio. Back to the big leagues, Padres, a 1-0 shutout of the Braves. Third 1-0 win this season. That's the most in Major League Baseball. Padres' seventh shutout, tied with the Brewers for the third most in the National League behind the Dodgers and the Phillies, who each have nine. Manny Machado, 2-for-3 with a home run and an RBI. 113th career home run at Petco. Mason Miller gets his 21st save. Cardinals and Diamondbacks were in a one-run game.
4: Kelly again working from the windup with a man on third base, and there's a broken bat hit in the left field. The bat goes flying into the camera well as Nathan Church, on the first pitch he sees, loses a bat but gains an RBI. It's 3-0 St. Louis.
3: They would hold on for a 3-2 win over the Diamondbacks. Cardinals radio network with the call. Cardinals improving to 11-6. Since June 3rd, they allowed just two runs after allowing at least six in each of their previous four games. Blue Jays double up the Astros.
5: 3-2 pitch, and this one giving a pretty solid ride out to left field, and guess what? Into the stands on a solo shot for Kazuma Okamoto, his 17th of the season, and the Blue Jays tie the game.
6: What a swing from him.
3: Blue Jays tying the game there. They go on to a 4-2 win over Houston. 5-1 over their last six. They're back to 500 at 39-39. They're at 500 on the season for the second time since the start of May. Sportsnet 590, the fan with the call. Dylan Cease, 5 2/3 innings, 3-hit ball, 8 strikeouts. Speaking of strikeouts, Brewers and Reds.
7: Woodruff's 1-2 pitch. Swing and a miss. He struck him out. Chased a changeup down and away. That is strikeout number 10 for Brandon Woodruff here tonight.
3: Brandon Woodruff, 6 innings, 10 strikeouts, no walks, and no earned runs. Brewers and Reds actually went to the 10th.
7: Now the pitch. Way outside. It gets off the glove of Stevenson. Breaking for the plate is Mitchell. Stevenson picks it up, but Garrett scores on a wild pitch. The Brewers add run number 2 in the 10th.
3: And it will be a 2-1 win as they hang on for the victory in 10 innings. Brewers' 8th straight win against a division opponent. Tigers and Yankees.
8: The 2-2. Swinging a fly ball right center field. This one's deep. This one's way back and gone. Wow, that one just kept going. Oh, man. Riley Green got a changeup, and he did not miss. Number 9, and the Tigers having some fun, have a 5-1 lead.
3: 97-1 the ticket, 5-1 there. They go on to beat the Yankees 5-3.

0: Tigers, an American League best 12-6 in June, including four straight wins for the Tigers. Speaking of Michigan, leaving Michigan. That's next. SportsCenter All Night continues. It's ESPN Radio.
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1: 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Giannis Antetokounmpo leaving Milwaukee, heading for Miami. Not the only one heading south. Michigan coach Dusty May finalizing a deal to take the Mavs head coaching job in Dallas. He's 49 years old, led Michigan to the national title in 26. And he'll head to a franchise with Cooper Flagg. And in the middle, ESPN analyst Seth Greenberg.
2: 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You don't have to worry about pay for play. There's transparency in the NBA. You don't have to re-recruit your team each and every year. Every player is not going to go in the portal. When you win a national championship, you can actually celebrate it as opposed to immediately get on the phone and try to put your roster back together again. Now, look, Dusty May is a terrific communicator, and in that way, he'll transition seamlessly. He's a high basketball IQ guy. He connects with players. He's going to need an experienced staff because it's a different job, but it's a better quality of life. And you say, what do you mean it's a better quality of life? There's no downtime for a college basketball coach today. In the NBA, you're going to have a roster. You're going to know who's going to be in your roster. In a lot of ways, you can develop an identity and a culture better in the NBA now than you can do in college. As a coach, he's going to have to understand an 82-game season, different type of practice schedule. You have 2 weeks. You're playing games right away. But he's a smart guy. But unfortunately for the college game right now, until we have guardrails and guidelines and transparency, you might see other coaches decide to take this route and take their coaching careers into the NBA.
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3: When you're coaching the NBA, those guys are just basketball players. And yep. Also, those guys know where they're going to be. The contracts tell them where they're going to be. They have to, for the most part, honor those contracts. And the dollars aren't really your concern. You have a whole team of people dealing with that. There's no recruiting. There's none of that. And yet you get a bunch of professionals where their entire lives and their entire focus, every ounce of it, is just on basketball. So from that perspective, it's easier. And then I think the Cooper Flagg component of this is absolutely huge. That's why you do this now. If it was a different team, I could see Dusty saying, hey, you know, I can go to the NBA. I can go in a few more years. You know, that opportunity is not going away for me. But when you have the opportunity to coach that team with Cooper Flagg at it, when you know that you have a young superstar there, a young budding superstar who could take over the league, you jump at that opportunity. And that's what he did.
1: He's the first college head coach to take an NBA job since former Michigan coach John Beilein took the Cavs job in 2019. The last to leave college on the heels of a national title was Larry Brown at Kansas in 1988. SportsCenter All Night, ESPN Radio.
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4: How good is that? Are you ready to take?
0: Number five.
1: Dodgers edge the Twins. First pitch of the game was a ball that was down. Second pitch of the game was a ball that left. AM 570 LA Sports.
5: 76 degrees, the game time temp. Ohtani swings, hammers one deep right field, gone. Leadoff home run number 30 in the career of Shohei Ohtani. His sixth this year, instant offense, and the Dodgers lead it 1-0.
0: Number four.
1: Orioles beat the Angels 6-1. Baltimore getting half of its offense with one swing. WBAL.
6: Mayo hitting in the 180s. The whip pop, as you know. Swings here, he rifles it. Deep to left field. Going to the corner. It is gone! Three-run jack, Colby Mayo! And that's why you say don't worry about the bunt. And the Orioles are on top 4-0.
0: Number three.
1: In Omaha, Monday proving to be more than just okay for Oklahoma.
7: Yes, sir! That's it! And Boomer Sooner Baseball in a blowout wins the national championship 13-2 over Carolina.
0: Number two.
1: Back to the show. Both Sox seeing games end abruptly. In Chicago, White Sox and Guardians came down to the final at-bat. ESPN 1000.
8: Room in right center and down the line in right. The pitch.
7: Sam with a base hit into center! One run in! Here comes Peters! Safe! They win it!
0: Number one.
1: The White Sox walking off happily. Not quite the same result for the Red Sox in Colorado. 850 KOA.
9: One pitch is hit fair
7: Runner inside third. It'll go down the line. Two runs are going to score. All three are going to score. Durant never picks up the ball. The Rockies walk it off.
1: Win for the Rockies. Meanwhile, Rocky time for Giannis Antetokounmpo recently in Milwaukee. So he's headed to the Miami Heat. Trade pulled off Monday night. ESPN analyst Richard Jefferson.
9: I think Milwaukee did a very good job. They were very, very patient with this process. They understand that there's moments in order to put a player like that on the market. I wasn't surprised that right after the draft lottery and they knew what every team was going to have as far as a pick, that's when his name, but they were like, okay, we're now taking offers. Because there were teams that could have offered him a first round pick, but you didn't know if it was going to be 2, if it was going to be 12, if it was going to be 8. You didn't know. So for them to wait, let's see what everybody's going to get in the draft lottery, where your picks are going to be. And I think they did a very good job. You get to reset with Tyler Hero. You get picks that go into Giannis when he's a little bit older.
1: And Giannis Antetokounmpo landing as part of the blockbuster trade that came down Monday night between the Bucks and the Heat. The Heat getting the nod. So what's it mean for Boston? More on that next. SportsCenter All Night continues. It's ESPN Radio.
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20: Yes, you have Giannis, and yes, you have Bam, who scored, it was 83. But what else do you have? They basically emptied out the cupboard of all of their assets.
0: It's winner take all for glory in the Men's College World Series.
21: Giannis up the middle. Brendan Brock delivers again. Rounding is Willis. He will score easily. That is a clutch hit from Brock with two down to make it 3-0.
0: There's a new head man in Dallas that leaves a void in Ann Arbor.
2: It's actually easier to coach in the NBA right now today than it is in college basketball. Because in college basketball, we have no guidelines, we have no guardrails. In the NBA, you kind of have a feel what your roster is going to be.
0: Plus, we prepare you for the most highly coveted NBA draft in recent memory.
22: At least 10 of us will probably be still playing when, let's say, 8 years down the road. I think that's how deep we are, but it can be more. I think this will be probably one of the most talked about draft classes since LeBron's.
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1: Oh, it's been a big week for Miami. And we're just heading into Tuesday. SportsCenter All Night, ESPN Radio, the all-new ESPN app, Sirius XM, Channel 80. Sunday, we learned the Florida Panthers were reuniting the Tkachuk brothers, picking up Brady in a trade from Ottawa, putting him on the same roster as his brother Matthew. Monday, it's a move in the NBA. Less than 24 hours before the NBA draft, the Heat pulling off a deal with the Milwaukee Bucks to bring in two-time MVP Giannis Antetokounmpo. He goes to Miami, along with Bobby Portis, for a package that includes Tyler Hero and three first-round picks. ESPN insider Shams Charania.
23: This was a 13-month trade saga for Giannis and Antetokounmpo and the Milwaukee Bucks. Just to put it plainly, Giannis felt like his time was up with the Bucks a calendar year ago. The Bucks at every turn did everything they could to try to keep him. They fought this right until the end with Giannis to try to win around him. They depleted their assets, their salary books as well. But Giannis informed the team numerous times that it was time for both sides to move on, that he would not sign a long-term contract extension. So now for the Bucks, several weeks ago, they opened up for business. They started negotiating with several teams, and they really started to focus in on the Miami Heat and the Boston Celtics over the last few weeks. Co-owner Jimmy Haslam came out a period of time ago and made it very clear that by the draft, the Bucks wanted to know whether Giannis was going to commit long-term or they would move him. Giannis was not willing to commit long-term, so they are now moving him. And you think about the haul that the Bucks got after negotiating with Boston and Miami in the last few weeks. You get Tyler Hero, that's a homecoming for him. Khalil Ware, a young center. Jaime Jaquez, a good two-way wing. You get Kasperis Jakaciūnas, who's just 20 years old, an up-and-coming guard. And then they get a significant return of draft capital. Three first-round picks unprotected, including the 13th pick in the draft on Tuesday night. You get one pick swap far out in 2030, and then a 2033 second-round pick. So the Bucks now turn the page on the Giannis era after 13 years. Taylor Jenkins signed a six-year contract to be the Bucks head coach. They are now going to take time to reassess this team. This is a step back for the organization, but one that they do with flexibility, with picks, with young players, controllable contracts, rookie scale deals as well. But listen, Pat Riley has landed his white whale. We know his history. Shaquille O'Neal, Alonzo Mourning, LeBron James, Chris Bosh, Jimmy Butler, and now Giannis is walking into Miami to play in South Beach with Bam Adebayo. The job for the Heat isn't done, but that's a pretty strong duo to start with.
1: Shams Charania is saying the trade, according to sources, does not include additional teams. It's a one-to-one move at the moment, but both the Heat and Bucks will be executing the deal July 6th, which Shams says leaves the framework open to see if there are potential opportunities to expand. As we saw last summer, last June, the Suns and Rockets agreed to a deal that ultimately increased to a 17 blockbuster. SportsCenter All Night, ESPN Radio. Now with Giannis heading to the Heat, there's the potential fallout for Boston, who didn't quite have their offer under wraps earlier on ESPN Radio, our Emmett Golden.
3: We also know that the Celtics, they put in a bid. They made an offer for Giannis that was centered around Jaylen Brown and two first-round picks. Now, Tanitra, that hasn't happened, and you put it out there, not you personally, but the Celtics put it out there that they're trading Jaylen Brown. Everybody knew he was made available. It feels like you're going to have to probably still move him, and now the best piece you could get in return is off the board. That was Jalen Green. We was a different green,
4: it was
3: not
4: green,
3: yeah,
4: it was
3: different
4: was,
3: color.
4: It was one
3: brown.
4: Of the other 32 Jalens in the
3: right.
4: NBA. Not you, bro.
3: He's got to get over that. I want my own team stuff.
4: Yeah.
3: Unless he wants to play for the Memphis Grizzlies,
4: right?
3: You know, the Kings,
4: yep,
3: the Nets, or the Bulls, or something.
4: For
3: you
4: sure.
3: know, if he wants to play for those, then you can have your own team. Here's the another issue, especially for teams in the Eastern Conference. The reason why the Celtics were okay with trading Jaylen Brown to the Bucks in conference because they weren't threatened by the
4: right.
3: Bucks. Look, the Cavaliers could say, hey, Evan Mobley for Jaylen
4: yeah.
3: Brown. Nah, we don't want to do that because
4: right.
3: you guys might be better than us now.
4: For sure.
3: The Detroit Pistons, like
4: yeah.
3: the Detroit Pistons, they're not going to trade Jaylen Brown to the Pistons because
4: right.
3: that could put them over the edge. So now you got to look out west and
4: yep.
3: I mean, I feel like Boston just made a problem they didn't have to make. Like, they kind of
4: yeah.
3: created one on their own.
1: Draft coming up on Tuesday, and more moves are being made. Brooklyn acquiring three-time All-Star forward Julius Randle from the Timberwolves, part of a three-team deal that also sends center Nick Claxton to the Bulls. Randle and the Wolves' 28 pick in the draft go to Brooklyn, which sends its number 33 pick back to Minnesota. ESPN insider Brian Windhorst.
5: It's a salary dump. They dumped Julius Randle's salary. It's about $30 million off of their books back in the draft as well, slightly, which will save them a little bit more money. You know, you can't totally judge this until you see what they do with the money that they just saved. They've got some free agents, Ayo Dosunmu, who was really good for them after they acquired him at the deadline, is a guy that they needed to re-sign. But, you know, they've spent pretty heavily into the tax the last few years, and basically they're just yanking the chain. And, look, you really can't judge it until you see all of the moves, but, you know, because they still have some other free agent dollars they can spend, but I will be very interested to hear what Anthony Edwards has to say about this when it's all said and done.
4: One of the things I was thinking about, too, in addition to that salary dump, was just his output and his productivity in the regular season versus the postseason. Was there any other maybe consideration, in your opinion, of that being a factor of that team moving on from Julius Randle?
5: You know, obviously, Randle had an up-and-down postseason, I'm putting it kindly,
4: yes.
5: and he didn't give the production that they were looking for out of him. And considering that the guy that they traded for him, Karl Anthony Towns, had a brilliant postseason run, it doesn't look great for the Wolves right now, I'm not going to lie. You know, and this is pretty much a straight salary dump. And, you know, for Brooklyn, they send out Nick Claxton in the deal to Chicago. And so they take one, you know, basically a starting quality big man, move him out, and they spend a little bit of money. I think net they're going to add maybe $4 or $5 million to their payroll. They're still going to be a salary cap space team. They actually move up slightly in the draft. Like, I think it was probably pretty good business for Brooklyn, considering that they basically acquired him for not that much. And now Nick Claxton, I assume, is headed for a significant role as a starting big man in Chicago, which is a different story. But
4: mm-hmm.
5: the takeaway from this move is that the Minnesota Timberwolves stopped spending. And, you know, you can't declare a team spending over in mid-June until you see free agency. And I know that he and Ant Edwards were not a perfect fit. Okay, that's fine. But if you're going to trade him, you got to trade him for something. Now, Minnesota does open up a $33 million trade exception in this
4: yes.
5: deal. And you can use the trade exception to acquire players. And maybe they will. And maybe they've got something up their sleeve. And so I will wait on that. But right now, this is a straight salary dump from a team that's been deep in the playoffs the last 3 years.
1: Randall's $33 million salary for next season now slated for the Nets books. The deal involving two of the teams, Brooklyn and Chicago, that had the most salary cap space heading into free agency. SportsCenter All Night, ESPN Radio. Now we head into Tuesday, which brings us the NBA draft. We'll see it on ABC and ESPN. We'll hear it here on ESPN Radio. As for Washington's plans at the top, ESPN analyst King McClure and Jeremy Wu.
6: Jay, Washington's been very quiet throughout this whole process. I think you ask around the league, I think people believe, I think AJ remains the favorite in this race. But again, it is a two-man race. It is a process. They have looked closely at both guys. I had a lot of access to Peterson to feel comfortable with him again if he is the choice. But Sabonis is the guy around the league who I think people feel is the most straightforward pick at number one. He's so physical, led the NCAA in scoring. A guy who's a pretty safe bet to be a star. And you can say that about both these guys, right? But at some point it comes down to fit. And I think you think about the possibility of Washington extending Trae Young. You think about the fit with Darren Peterson there long term, wants to play point guard. These are dynamics where it's close enough between these guys. Washington has to think about that element of it.
7: Hey, King, who do you view as the better prospect, Darren Peterson or A.J. Tabunsa?
8: Well, we know that Darren Peterson is arguably the best shot maker in this class. However, when you talk about the most complete prospect, to me, it's A.J. Tabunsa. I mean, when you look at what he can do, yes, Jeremy just said he led the nation in scoring, but he had 11 games where he had five assists or more. I think his ability to be able to pass and make people around him better is something that gets overlooked. I mean, he gets to his spot at his size. He can play that point forward role where he can bring the ball up and make decisions. And when you look at his 7-foot-plus wingspan with his athleticism, he has the intangibles, the things that you cannot teach to be an elite level defender, which I think he will grow into. He's not there yet, but I think he will grow into eventually. So when we talk about the most complete prospect, the best prospect, to me, it's A.J. Tabunsa.
1: 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Right now, SportsCenter All Night from the NBA to the Diamond. We knew we would have a champion crowned in college baseball Monday. North Carolina, Oklahoma in a winner-take-all game three in Omaha. And this one turned one-sided. Sooners scoring in the second with a couple of runs, another in the third, 3-0 lead. But that would not be all.
21: Swings, and that's one into right field. In from third is Walk. Johnson being set. Throw home is cut off. Two come in. Willits is 3-for-3, and it's 6-1 Sooners. All right, ball is laced right field, and it is gone. A Dayton digger makes it 7-1 Sooners. And he delivers again with a shot into right. Willits is in. Throw to third base. But the other run will count. They will get two as Brendan Brock touched before Harris was thrown out. Have a celebration, Branch family. Kyle does it again. He's got three RBI tonight, and the Sooners are rolling, leading a 9-1.
1: Kyle Branch driving in another two runs with that hit in the sixth, and he still wasn't done.
21: This ball is hit to left. Did he do it? Nunez, he did it just like brother. A three-run homer to put it away.
1: Carl Ravage called it on ESPN. Oklahoma runs away with it in game three, 13-2 over North Carolina to clinch the College World Series championship, their third. They also won in 1951 and in 1994. 10th school to win the Men's College World Series three times or more, 6th different SEC school to win the national championship in the past 7 tournaments. Jackson Willits, 4th player with 5 multi-hit games in the World Series, hit 5 doubles in the series. Kyle Branch, 3-for-4 in game 3, including a home run, career-high 6 RBI. Branch and Willits with our Chris Budden.
9: Yes, Jackson Willits and Kyle Branch, you guys have had some incredible stories here. Jackson, I'm going to start with you. What was the message between this team after falling in game 2 that you guys were able to regroup like this?
24: I mean, first off, I got to give all glory to God and give thanks to that. But, I mean, we were just confident in ourselves. We knew what we had done all year long and what we'd done in the postseason, and we just took it one pitch at a time.
9: It really wasn't all year long because you guys were sub-500 in the SEC. How do you explain how this team is able to hold up a trophy?
24: we trust our process, man. I mean, we had a process. We did it the whole regular season. Even though the results weren't what we wanted, they were. We did the same process in the postseason, and we're on top now.
9: You do it with your daughter in the stands and sharing a dugout with your dad. You came over here and got down on your knees. How would you describe the emotions of this journey?
24: I've been wanting to win a national championship for the Oklahoma Sooners since I could remember. And to actually do it, I don't even have words to describe it.
1: The 10th, second team to score at least 10 runs in the championship game since the move to the current ballpark in 2011. For North Carolina, third time losing the College World Series finals. Fourth top eight national seed to lose to a non-national seed in the finals. North Carolina coach Scott Forbes.
10: Obviously, that's a tough loss. But first of all, I want to congratulate Oklahoma. Heck of a ball team. They deserved it. They played well tonight. They earned it. Congratulations to Skip. I've known him a long time. I have a lot of respect for him. This is his second time being in this game or a national championship, and they got it done. You know, so a big congrats to them, their entire university. You know, it's hard to do, and they got it done. On the reverse side of that, I couldn't be prouder of a group. I just talked to them in the locker room. We talk all the time about service, about serving one another. This group loved each other all season. They took us on a ride that was unbelievable. We came up a little bit short, but I would take that ride again every day of the year.
1: Wind up losing game three, 13-2 North Carolina's. It matches the largest loss in a College World Series game in program history. Straight ahead, we had a couple of other records set. 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
1: 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Giannis Antetokounmpo heading to Miami. Blockbuster coming down Monday night in the NBA. A guy who plays for Inter Miami, Lionel Messi. Monday, he goes into the record books during World Cup group play. Argentina, 2-0 win over Austria. Messi with goals in the 38th. And in stoppage time at the end, two goals, both of the goals for Argentina, even though he missed a penalty in the ninth minute, still wound up with both goals in the 2-0 win. That gives him 18 career goals in the World Cup. That's now the record for the most by a man in FIFA World Cup history. Third man in FIFA World Cup history to score in six consecutive games. ESPN analyst Hercules Gomez, how do we describe what he's doing?
16: I cannot describe it. I don't even know what to say. And this is a professional opinion. What we're seeing right now is the greatest player to ever play the game, still doing it at 39 years of age. He's going to be turned 39, by the way, in 2 days, in less than 48 hours. And it wasn't supposed to be like this. We were supposed to talk about in this World Cup about Kylian Mbappe breaking Miroslav Klose's record. And here comes Messi. He's now scored in six straight World Cup games. He now has five goals in his last two games. He's the Golden Boot leader right now and now holds the all-time goal-scoring record in World Cup history. And he's about to do the impossible, or at least it seems like that, because nothing is impossible with this guy, that Argentina can repeat as World Cup champions, something that's not been done for over 60 years. Mm-hmm. I really don't know how to describe it.
1: Messi, 122 goals and 201 career international appearances. Fourth career multi-goal game at the World Cup. Argentina with the win over Austria on Monday. And oh, by the way, they clinched Group J because Algeria Monday night beats Jordan 2-1. Algeria, first ever comeback at the World Cup. They were trailing 1-0, and they come back for the 2-1 win. They've won both World Cup meetings against an AFC opposition. Jordan eliminated after the loss and Argentina's win against Austria. Group I action, France with a 3-0 win over Iraq. They advance to the round of 32. Norway, a 3-2 win over Senegal. Norway also advancing to the round of 32. World Cup update brought to you by Gusto. 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Messi going into the record books on Monday. So does Brittany Griner. Son, a 92-63 win over the sky. Brittany Griner, 14 points, 8 rebounds, 4 blocks. That's now 878 career blocks as she becomes the WNBA all-time leader in blocks. Son snapping a 7-game losing streak with that win. Wings and Storm go to overtime.
17: Baum had the block. Baseline inbound here for Dallas. It comes into AZ Fudge. 15 to play. Fudge down on the baseline. Lays it in.
18: Beautiful. I like that.
17: Wings back in front. Fudge with a career high 26. Dallas up 111-110. 13.2 to play in an absolute thriller tonight here in Seattle.
1: Career high 26 for AZ Fudge as the Wings beat the Storm in OT by 2, 112-110, saw it on WNBA League Pass. Paige Beckers, 27 points, 5 rebounds, 5 assists. Beckers with 17 points in the fourth quarter and overtime, reaching 1,000 career points in her 52nd career game. Paige Beckers, more than 24 points and a handful of assists. Ditto for Caitlin Clark.
19: Mitchell pushing here for the Fever. Clark, floater. Gets the drop, and it's a one-point ball game. midway through this second quarter. 11 points all in the quarter here for Clark.
1: USA Network as the Fever beat the Mercury 86-77. Caitlin Clark, 24 points, 9 assists. Sixth consecutive game with 20 points and 5 assists. That's the longest streak in WNBA history. After the win, spoke with USA Network.
3: Caitlin, there was a lot of adversity in this game, being down by 16 in the first quarter, and then things really grinded to a halt in that fourth quarter. How were you guys able to withstand all of that?
4: Well, I mean, obviously, like, I appreciate the refs just calling the foul so it didn't get completely out of hand, but that might have been on record the longest fourth quarter in history of the WNBA. I don't know. Feels like it's midnight right now, but just proud of our group, especially from the way we bounced back after the first quarter, where really we scored 6 points, but we had 3 there with like a half a second. So we figured it out and battled and played good defense on the stretch.
3: Yeah, under 80 points that you allowed in this game. What did you like defensively in the effort tonight?
4: Yeah, we just, you know, I think we got the ball out of AT's hands. You know, we got them into some harder shots. We contested around the rim, and then we rebounded, and then we pushed in transition. Thought we could do a little bit better jobs in our schemes and what we're trying to do scout-wise, but play him again in a day. So we'll go back to the drawing board and come up with another plan.
3: I was just about to ask you, things got a little heated in this game, and you've got this team again on Wednesday. What's important as you prepare for that matchup?
4: Just stay focused on the goal. Stay focused on the goal, and that's to win the game. Leave everything else aside and just go out there and compete.
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5: 76 degrees, the game time temp. Ohtani swings, hammers one deep right field, gone. Leadoff home run number 30 in the career of Shohei Ohtani. His 6th this year, instant offense, and the Dodgers lead it 1-0.
1: 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It's a 2-1 win over the Twins. 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
1: Oklahoma dominates Game 3 in Omaha, wins the Men's College World Series. Messi with a pair of goals in Argentina's win. He now has the most in World Cup history. The Milwaukee Bucks pull the ripcord.
11: The Miami Heat have been trying to get Giannis for months.
12: If anybody can make that kind of trade where Giannis is going to fit your basketball team, to me, that team makes the most sense.
13: If I'm the Boston Celtics, bringing Giannis in, I think that would be the perfect fit.
1: Less than 24 hours before the NBA draft, which comes up on Tuesday, the Miami Heat do pull off a trade. They're the ones who make the deal with the Bucks. Two-time MVP Giannis Antetokounmpo heading to the Miami Heat. He goes to Miami along with Bobby Portis for a package that includes Tyler Hero and a trio of first-round picks. Initial reaction from ESPN front office insider Bobby Marks.
14: Finally. I mean, I think clarity, I think that was the other word when I talked with NBA teams tonight. We've got clarity. I think we've got clarity for Milwaukee. I think this was long overdue. I thought this could have potentially happened at the trade deadline, and I think there's some clarity with Miami as far as the direction that the Heat are going to go in. And I think looking back on where the Bucks were in February and where they are right now, I mean, they did really well for themselves. Like, really well. This was not the package that was offered back in February. This is a team that had only Giannis on their roster. He's the only player that was drafted in the first round on their roster. Now they have the 13th pick. They've got the 10th pick also. They've got two future picks. They've got some nice young players to build around. And I think it gives both teams a sense of direction as far as where they're going to go with this offseason here.
1: It's the Miami Heat who land Giannis Antetokounmpo in the trade just before the NBA draft. Earlier on ESPN Radio, our insider Ramona Shelburne.
15: It felt like it was going to be Boston for a little of today, just based on who we talked to in the league. But I always just thought Miami has made the most sense for Giannis the whole time, because this is what, first of all, he has the same agent as Bam Adebayo, okay? And they're very comfortable with that organization. But just think about that front court pairing. That front court pairing is amazing right now. And I know that Jaylen Brown's a bona fide star, sixth in MVP voting, but like, what's the point of Milwaukee trading for Jaylen Brown right now? Like, what are they trying to accomplish? Are you trying to continue to win? Are you trying to build for the future? Are you going to flip Jaylen Brown? Like, it just didn't make sense from Milwaukee's standpoint. And I think for the Heat, they're always big game hunting. That's what they've been waiting for. I mean, you've seen what this team is able to do the whole time, and it's been a 9th or 10th seed, and it just, you know, this is kind of what they've been waiting for, and they were the most aggressive in February, and it's not really a huge surprise to me that they get it done.
21: Now you got a front court, but you don't quite have a back court because you parted ways with so many guys to get him. So where do you go from here, just in terms of, as you mentioned, getting yourself out of the play-in round, but does it really put you in that contention of the quote-unquote elite in the East?
15: Yeah, I think that's just a problem you deal with later. I think you look at you know, the ability to get a star, and that's what Pat Riley's been. You know, that he's always been able to go get a star. And I think that once you have the star, and now you have two stars, you know, the rest writes itself. So that's a problem for another day. Once you have that star in hand, then you build the team out around from there. And I think they have a pretty solid feeling about how they can develop, the rest of their team. And you don't have to have, I mean, look, go back to the Heatles. Who was the point guard on those teams? Mario Chalmers. You know, like you got two great guys, and that's where you start.
1: So Miami adds a marquee piece in Giannis Antetokounmpo, but as Ramona Shelburne noting, the roster isn't complete. As for rounding it out, back to ESPN analyst Bobby Marks.
14: There's some work to do. There really is. I think when you look at it, and getting Bobby Portis back in the deal certainly helps your front court here, but I think it potentially could cost you Norman Powell, your all-star from last year, who is a unrestricted free agent. Remember, we deal with these apron rules, right? Miami now becomes hard-capped at the first apron. They're limited as far as what they can go out and offer Norman Powell in the deal. And when you look at their backcourt is a little bit depleted here. They need a little bit more frontcourt help, and they've got about five roster spots to go out and fill to try to compete with Boston and New York and teams like that. So there's work to do for Pat Riley, despite getting Giannis in this trade.
1: That said, Monday morning, Miami's odds for a title, 30-1. Ninth shortest odds. When the news of the trade broke Monday night, Miami's odds went to the fifth shortest at 18-1. SportsCenter All Night, ESPN Radio. Now comes the NBA draft, round one on Tuesday. Pick number one in round number one remains a question. AJ DeBonsa, Darren Peterson, ESPN analyst Seth Greenberg.
3: I have to be honest with you. You know, during the course of the season, early in the season, I was all in on Peterson. Then obviously he had those issues with his health and his behavior in terms of playing, not playing, taking himself out of games. And I got angry and I wasn't even coaching the guy. But as I dug into the tape, especially in preparation for the draft, AJ DeBonsa is a terrific player who's going to be a terrific pro. You can't pass on Darren Peterson. 6'5", 6'10", wingspan, 40% three-point shooter. He defends. He gets to spots. He can play in ball screens. He can play off the ball. The guy is an absolute bucket. And everyone says it's a make-and-miss game. And Jalen Brunson's a great leader. But he also had the ability to drop 45. You need a guy on your team that you can go to. He's got a little Devin Booker in his game. He's got a little, to me, Donovan Mitchell in his game. He's big. He's physical. He can score at three levels. He's got a toughness. He loves the game. The blip on the screen was the inconsistency in terms of his availability. I think the guy does love the game. I think he's responded since the end of the season. I think I would take him as the number one pick because the guy's an absolute bucket.
1: Latest mock draft from ESPN's Jeremy Wu then has Cam Boozer slotted in at number three to Memphis.
4: Yeah, Cam Boozer, I think, is someone who really aligns with what Memphis is going to want. Dating back to the lottery day, around the NBA, everybody thinks, oh, Cam Boozer, it's an easy fit for the Grizzlies. They're one of the most analytically driven teams in the league. They really value production. Cam Boozer is all that and more. He's so consistent. He's a proven winner. He's low maintenance. I think he's a guy who's going to be, if he is the pick, if he's there at three, which I think is what I'm projecting right now. I mean, he could be the face of the team, particularly if they do move on from John Morant. It's the transitional star for them.
5: 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Give me your comp for Cam Boozer.
6: Let's go Kevin Love. When you look at the play styles, I think that both of these guys do things that are very similar. I mean, Kevin Love, great rebounder, could really space the floor. But overall, it's just the IQ. High IQ basketball players that understand how to play the game the right way. He's extremely versatile, can score in the post, but can also facilitate. I mean, his vision to be able to pass out a double teams and be able to create looks, whether that be in the short roll, whether that be in the long roll. Kevin Love, to me, is the closest comparison to a guy like Cam Boozer.
1: NBA draft coming up. We'll see it on ABC and ESPN. It's also here on ESPN Radio Tuesday and Wednesday. 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
7: Yes, sir. That's it. And Boomer Sooner Baseball in a blowout wins the national championship 13-2 over Carolina.
1: Oklahoma capturing the Men's College World Series for the third time in their program history. A 13-2 rout in decisive game number three. Carl Ravitch called it on ESPN. Oklahoma's third championship. They won one in 1951 and another one in 1994. Fifth team to win the national championship after losing game two of the finals. They come back and they win game three. Oklahoma coach Skip Johnson.
8: We played a really good baseball team. Hats off to North Carolina. They're really good, well-coached. I mean, their lineup was incredible. The pitchers they ran out there, incredible. And we took the momentum over early, made some great plays defensively and got some big hits. These guys were separating balls from strikes, staying in their routines, the thing we talk about, pitch to pitch, and getting some big hits. Kyle and Jackson was incredible. And LJ coming out of the bullpen was picking up Nick. I thought Nick was a little bit tired when he started the game, but he was just trying to hit targets, and that's what we talk about. And I was really proud of him in that moment, and really thankful for the SAC committee, the NCAA. Of course, when you're at the College World Series, everything's a class act. I thought the umpires were incredible all week, it was incredible.
1: Oklahoma with a 13-2 rout over North Carolina to win the title. Oklahoma, the seventh straight SEC school to win the Men's College World Series. SEC Network analysts David DeLucci and Todd Walker.
16: It's amazing. I mean, the 11th

0: at the right time and showed us truly what they are all about.
1: It's just amazing. They dominated this final. 14 hits in the game one, 14 hits in game three, and had a runner on base every inning of game one and every inning of this one here. 13 runs to win the championship tonight. Incredible.
0: Yeah, you were wondering how they were going to come out tonight after that loss last night. Were they going to be flat? Were they going to press? But they were just as confident as we've seen, and they kind of settled in. They weren't over swinging, and it started on the mound with Weslowski. He was pounding the strike zone, set the tone for the Sooners, and the offense did the rest.
2: And once again, it was a quick start. Four hits for the first eight batters for them in the ninth straight game that they scored first. This was a take it to someone else type mentality, DeLucci, that everyone was waiting to say, oh, North Carolina's the team. All right, and going back, Georgia Tech's going to be the team that takes them down. Oh, you now you got to go to Lawrence. Oh, you're right there going to be facing Georgia Bulldogs. It did not matter one iota to the squad.
0: Yeah, look, when the season ended, North Carolina was ranked number four in the country. Oklahoma wasn't even the top 25, so the mentality that it was them against everybody else, they took down every giant in every conference, and now they're at the top of the totem pole.
3: Oklahoma, the sixth different SEC school to win the national championship in the past seven tournaments, the ninth school to win the Men's College World Series as a member of the SEC. SportsCenter All Night, ESPN Radio. Back to the big leagues. Padres, a 1-0 shutout of the Braves. Third 1-0 win this season. That's the most in Major League Baseball. Padres' seventh shutout, tied with the Brewers for the third most in the National League behind the Dodgers and the Phillies, who each have nine. Manny Machado, 2-for-3 with a home run and an RBI. 113th career home run at Petco. Mason Miller gets his 21st save. Cardinals and Diamondbacks were in a one-run game.
4: Kelly again working from the windup with a man on third base, and there's a broken bat hit in the left field. The bat goes flying into the camera well as Nathan Church, on the first pitch he sees, loses a bat but gains an RBI. It's 3-0 St. Louis.
3: They would hold on for a 3-2 win over the Diamondbacks. Cardinals radio network with the call. Cardinals improving to 11-6. Since June 3rd, they allowed just two runs after allowing at least six in each of their previous four games. Blue Jays double up the Astros.
5: 3-2 pitch, and this one giving a pretty solid ride out to left field, and guess what? Into the stands on a solo shot for Kazuma Okamoto, his 17th of the season, and the Blue Jays tie the game.
6: What a swing from him.
3: Blue Jays tying the game there. They go on to a 4-2 win over Houston. 5-1 over their last six. They're back to 500 at 39-39. They're at 500 on the season for the second time since the start of May. Sportsnet 590, the fan with the call. Dylan Cease, 5 2/3 innings, 3-hit ball, 8 strikeouts. Speaking of strikeouts, Brewers and Reds.
7: Woodruff's 1-2 pitch. Swing and a miss. He struck him out. Chased a changeup down and away. That is strikeout number 10 for Brandon Woodruff here tonight.
3: Brandon Woodruff, 6 innings, 10 strikeouts, no walks, and no earned runs. Brewers and Reds actually went to the 10th.
7: Now the pitch. Way outside. It gets off the glove of Stevenson. Breaking for the plate is Mitchell. Stevenson picks it up, but Garrett scores on a wild pitch. The Brewers add run number 2 in the 10th.
3: And it will be a 2-1 win as they hang on for the victory in 10 innings. Brewers' 8th straight win against a division opponent. Tigers and Yankees.
8: The 2-2. Swinging a fly ball right center field. This one's deep. This one's way back and gone. Wow, that one just kept going. Oh, man. Riley Green got a changeup, and he did not miss. Number 9, and the Tigers having some fun, have a 5-1 lead.
3: 97-1 the ticket, 5-1 there. They go on to beat the Yankees 5-3. Tigers, an American League best, 12-6 in June, including 4 straight wins for the Tigers. Speaking of Michigan, leaving Michigan. That's next. SportsCenter All Night continues. It's ESPN Radio.
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11: 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Giannis Antetokounmpo leaving Milwaukee, heading for Miami. Not the only one heading south. Michigan coach Dusty May finalizing a deal to take the Mavs head coaching job in Dallas. He's 49 years old, led Michigan to the national title in 26. And he'll head to a franchise with Cooper Flagg. And in the middle, ESPN analyst Seth Greenberg.
12: The benefits are you don't have to worry about NIL. You don't have to worry about pay for play. There's transparency in the NBA. You don't have to re-recruit your team each and every year. Every player is not going to go in the portal. When you win a national championship, you can actually celebrate it as opposed to immediately get on the phone and try to put your roster back together again. Now, look, Dusty May is a terrific communicator, and in that way, he'll transition seamlessly. He's a high basketball IQ guy. He connects with players. He's going to need an experienced staff because it's a different job, but it's a better quality of life. And you say, what do you mean it's a better quality of life? There's no downtime for a college basketball coach today. In the NBA, You're going to have a roster. You're going to know who's going to be in your roster. In a lot of ways, you can develop an identity and a culture better in the NBA now than you can do in college. As a coach, he's going to have to understand an 82-game season, different type of practice schedule. You have 2 weeks. You're playing games right away. But he's a smart guy. But unfortunately for the college game right now, until we have guardrails and guidelines and transparency, you might see other coaches decide to take this route and take their coaching careers into the NBA.
11: 64-13 record over two seasons in Ann Arbor, and now heads to Dallas. 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
2: When you're coaching the NBA, those guys are just basketball players. And yep. Also, those guys know where they're going to be. The contracts tell them where they're going to be. They have to, for the most part, honor those contracts. And the dollars aren't really your concern. You have a whole team of people dealing with that. There's no recruiting. There's none of that. And yet you get a bunch of professionals where their entire lives and their entire focus, every ounce of it, is just on basketball. So from that perspective, it's easier. And then I think the Cooper Flagg component of this is absolutely huge. That's why you do this now. If it was a different team, I could see Dusty saying, hey, you know, I can go to the NBA. I can go in a few more years. You know, that opportunity is not going away for me. But when you have the opportunity to coach that team with Cooper Flagg at it, and when you know that you have a young superstar there, a young budding superstar who could take over the league, you jump at that opportunity. And that's what he did.
11: He's the first college head coach to take an NBA job since former Michigan coach John Beilein took the Cavs job in 2019. The last to leave college on the heels of a national title was Larry Brown at Kansas in 1988. SportsCenter All Night, ESPN Radio.
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13: How good is that? Are you not entertained?
0: Number 5.
11: Dodgers edged the Twins. First pitch of the game was a ball that was down. Second pitch of the game was a ball that left. AM 570 LA Sports.
14: 76 degrees, the game time temp. Ohtani swings, hammers one deep right field, gone. Leadoff home run number 30 in the career of Shohei Ohtani. His sixth this year. Instant offense, and the Dodgers lead it 1-0.
0: Number 4.
11: Orioles beat the Angels 6-1. Baltimore getting half of its offense with one swing. WBAL.
15: Mayo hitting in the 180s. The whip pop, as you know. Swings here, he rifles it. Deep to left field. Going to the corner. It is gone! Three-run jack, Colby Mayo! And that's why you say don't worry about the bunt. And the Orioles are on top 4-0.
0: Number 3.
11: In Omaha, Monday proving to be more than just okay for Oklahoma.
16: Yes, sir! That's it! And Boomer Sooner Baseball in a blowout wins the national championship 13-2 over Carolina.
0: Number 2.
11: Back to the show, both Sox seeing games end abruptly. In Chicago, White Sox and Guardians came down to the final at-bat. ESPN 1000.
17: Room in right center and down the line in right. The pitch.
16: Sam with a base hit into center. One run in. Here comes Peters. Say, they win it.
0: Number 1.
11: The White Sox walking off happily. Not quite the same result for the Red Sox in Colorado. 850 KOA.
18: One pitch is hit fair inside third. It'll go down the line. Two runs are going to score. All three are going to score. Duran never picks up the ball. The Rockies walk it off.
11: Win for the Rockies. Meanwhile, rocky time for Giannis Antetokounmpo recently in Milwaukee. So he's headed to the Miami Heat. Trade pulled off Monday night. ESPN analyst Richard Jefferson.
19: I think Milwaukee did a very good job. They were very, very patient with this process. They understand that there's moments in order to put a player like that on the market. I wasn't surprised that right after the draft lottery and they knew what every team was going to have as far as a pick, that's when his name, but they were like, okay, we're now taking offers. Because there were teams that could have offered him a first round pick, but you didn't know if it was going to be 2, if it was going to be 12, if it was going to be 8, you didn't know. So for them to wait, let's see what everybody's going to get in the draft lottery, where your picks are going to be, and I think they did a very good job. You get to reset with Tyler Hero. You get picks that go into Giannis when he's a little bit older.
11: And Giannis Antetokounmpo landing as part of the blockbuster trade that came down Monday night.
20: between the Bucks and the Heat. The Heat getting the nod. So what's it mean for Boston? More on that next. SportsCenter All Night continues. 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
21: It's winner take all for glory in the Men's College World Series.
37: 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Brendan Brock delivers again, rounding his Willips. He will score easily. That is a clutch hit from Brock with two down to make it 3-0.
21: There's a new head man in Dallas that leaves a void in Ann Arbor.
12: It's actually easier to coach in the NBA right now today than it is in college basketball. Because in college basketball, we have no guidelines, we have no guardrails. In the NBA, you kind of have a feel what your roster is going to be.
21: Plus, we prepare you for the most highly coveted NBA draft in recent memory.
38: At least 10 of us will probably be still playing when, let's say, 8 years down the road. I think that's how deep we are, but it can be more. I think this will be probably one of the most talked about draft classes since LeBron's.
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20: Oh, it's been a big week for Miami. And we're just heading into Tuesday. 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Sunday, we learned the Florida Panthers were reuniting the Tkachuk brothers, picking up Brady in a trade from Ottawa, putting him on the same roster as his brother Matthew. Monday, it's a move in the NBA. Less than 24 hours before the NBA draft, the Heat pulling off a deal with the Milwaukee Bucks to bring in two-time MVP Giannis Antetokounmpo. He goes to Miami, along with Bobby Portis, for a package that includes Tyler Hero and three first-round picks. ESPN insider Shams Charania.
1: This was a 13-month trade saga for Giannis Antetokounmpo and the Milwaukee Bucks. Just to put it plainly, Giannis felt like his time was up with the Bucks a calendar year ago. The Bucks at every turn did everything they could to try to keep him. They fought this right until the end with Giannis to try to win around him. They depleted their assets, their salary books as well. But Giannis informed the team numerous times that it was time for both sides to move on, that he would not sign a long-term contract extension. So now for the Bucks, several weeks ago, they opened up for business. They started negotiating with several teams, and they really started to focus in on the Miami Heat and the Boston Celtics over the last few weeks. Co-owner Jimmy Haslam came out a period of time ago and made it very clear that by the draft, the Bucks wanted to know whether Giannis was going to commit long-term or they would move him. Giannis was not willing to commit long-term, so they are now moving him. And you think about the haul that the Bucks got after negotiating with Boston and Miami in the last few weeks. You get Tyler Hero, that's a homecoming for him. Khalil Ware, a young center. Jaime Jaquez, a good two-way wing. You get Kasperis Jakaciūnas, who's just 20 years old, an up-and-coming guard. And then they get a significant return of draft capital. Three first-round picks unprotected, including the 13th pick in the draft on Tuesday night. You get one pick swap far out in 2030, and then a 2033 second-round pick. So the Bucks now turn the page on the Giannis era after 13 years. Taylor Jenkins signed a six-year contract to be the Bucks head coach. They are now going to take time to reassess this team. This is a step back for the organization, but one that they do with flexibility, with picks, with young players, controllable contracts, rookie-scale deals as well. But listen, Pat Riley has landed his white whale. We know his history. Shaquille O'Neal, Alonzo Mourning, LeBron James, Chris Bosh, Jimmy Butler, and now Giannis is walking into Miami to play in South Beach with Bam Adebayo. The job for the Heat isn't done, but that's a pretty strong duo to start with.
20: Shams Charania is saying the trade, according to sources, does not include additional teams. It's a one-to-one move at the moment, but both the Heat and Bucks will be executing the deal July 6th, which Shams says leaves the framework open to see if there are potential opportunities to expand. As we saw last summer, last June, the Suns and Rockets agreed to a deal that ultimately increased to a 7-team blockbuster. SportsCenter All Night, ESPN Radio. Now with Giannis heading to the Heat, there's the potential fallout for Boston, who didn't quite have their offer under wraps. Earlier on ESPN Radio, our Emmett Golden.
2: We also know that the Celtics, they put in a bid. They made an offer for Giannis that was centered around Jaylen Brown and two first-round picks. Now, Tanitra, that hasn't happened, and you put it out there, not you personally, but the Celtics put it out there that they're trading Jaylen Brown. Everybody knew he was made available. It feels like you're going to have to probably still move him. And now the best piece you could get in return is off the board. That was Jalen Green. It was a different color, brown.
3: The other 32 Jalens in the right. NBA. Not you, bro.
2: He's got to get over that I want my own team stuff.
3: Yeah.
2: Unless he wants to play for the Memphis Grizzlies.
3: Right.
2: You know, the Kings, yep, the Nets, or the Bulls or something.
3: For
2: you
3: sure.
2: know, if he wants to play for those, then you can have your own team. Here's the another issue, especially for teams in the Eastern Conference. The reason why the Celtics were okay with trading Jaylen Brown to the Bucks in conference because they weren't threatened by the
3: right.
2: Bucks. Look, the Cavaliers could say, hey, Evan Mobley for Jaylen
3: yeah.
2: Brown. nah, we don't want to do that because right. you guys might be better than us now.
3: For sure.
2: The Detroit Pistons, like yeah. the Detroit Pistons, they're not going to trade Jaylen Brown to the Pistons because right. that could put them over the edge. So now you got to look out west. And, yep. I mean, I feel like Boston just made a problem they didn't have to make. Like, they kind of yeah. created one on their own.
20: Draft coming up on Tuesday, and more moves are being made. Brooklyn acquiring three-time All-Star forward Julius Randle from the Timberwolves, part of a three-team deal that also sends center Nick Claxton to the Bulls. Randle and the Wolves' 28 pick in the draft go to Brooklyn, which sends its number 33 pick back to Minnesota. ESPN insider Brian Windhorst.
4: It's a salary dump. They dumped Julius Randle's salary. It's about $30 million off of their books back in the draft as well, slightly, which will save them a little bit more money. You know, you can't totally judge this until you see what they do with the money that they just saved. They've got some free agents, Ayo Dosunmu, who was really good for them after they acquired him at the deadline, is a guy that they needed to re-sign. But, you know, they've spent pretty heavily into the tax the last few years. And basically, they're just yanking the chain. And look, you really can't judge it until you see all of the moves. But you know, because they still have some other free agent dollars they can spend. But I will be very interested to hear what Anthony Edwards has to say about this when it's all said and done.
3: One of the things I was thinking about too, in addition to that salary dump, was just his output and his productivity in the regular season versus the postseason. Was there any other maybe consideration, in your opinion, of that being a factor of that team moving on from Julius Randle?
4: You know, obviously Randle had an up and down postseason, I'm putting it kindly.
3: Yes.
4: And he didn't give the production that they were looking for out of him. And considering that the guy that they traded for him, Karl-Anthony Towns, had a brilliant postseason run, it doesn't look great for the Wolves right now. I'm not going to lie. You know, and this is pretty much a straight salary dump. And, you know, for Brooklyn, they send out Nick Claxton in the deal to Chicago. And so they take one, you know, basically a starting quality big man, move him out, and they spend a little bit of money. I think net they're going to add maybe $4 or $5 million to their payroll. They're still going to be a salary cap space team. They actually move up slightly in the draft. Like, I think it was probably pretty good business for Brooklyn, considering that they basically acquired him for not that much. And you know, now Nick Claxton, I assume, is headed for a significant role as a starting big man in Chicago, which is a different story. But mm-hmm. the takeaway from this move is that the Minnesota Timberwolves stop spending. And, you know, you can't declare a team spending over in mid-June until you see free agency. And I know that he and Ant Edwards were not a perfect fit. Okay, that's fine. But if you're going to trade him, you got to trade him for something. Now, they did – Minnesota does open up a $33 million trade exception in this yes. deal, and you can use the trade exception to acquire players, and maybe they will, and maybe they've got something up their sleeve, and so I will wait on that. But right now, this is a straight salary dump from a team that's been deep in the playoffs the last 3 years.
20: Randle's $33 million salary for next season, now slated for the Nets books. The deal involving two of the teams, Brooklyn and Chicago, that had the most salary cap space heading into free agency. SportsCenter All Night, ESPN Radio. Now we head into Tuesday, which brings us the NBA draft. We'll see it on ABC and ESPN. We'll hear it here on ESPN Radio. As for Washington's plans at the top, ESPN analyst King McClure and Jeremy Wu.
5: Jay, Washington's been very quiet throughout this whole process. I think you ask around the league, I think people believe, I think AJ remains the favorite in this race, but again, it is a two-man race. It is a process. They have looked closely at both guys. They've had a lot of access to Peterson to feel comfortable with him again if he is the choice. But Giannis is the guy around the league who I think people feel is the most straightforward pick at number one. He's so physical, led the NCAA in scoring. A guy who's a pretty safe bet to be a star. And you can say that about both these guys, right? But at some point, it comes down to fit. And I think you think about the possibility of Washington extending Trae Young. You think about the fit with Darren Peterson there long-term. He wants to play point guard. These are dynamics where it's close enough between these guys. Washington has to think about that element of it.
6: Hey, King, who do you view as the better prospect, Darren Peterson or A.J. Abunsah? Well, we know that Darren Peterson is arguably the best shot maker in this class. However, when you talk about the most complete prospect, to me, it's A.J. DeBonta. I mean, when you look at what he can do, yes, Jeremy just said he led the nation in scoring, but he had 11 games where he had five assists or more. I think his ability to be able to pass and make people around him better is something that gets overlooked. I mean, he gets to his spot at his size. He can play that point forward role where he can bring the ball up and make decisions. And when you look at his 7-foot-plus wingspan with his athleticism, he has the intangibles, the things that you cannot teach to be an elite level defender, which I think he will grow into. He's not there yet, but I think he will grow into eventually. So when we talk about the most complete prospect, the best prospect, to me, it's A.J. DeBonta.
20: 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Right now, SportsCenter all night from the NBA to the Diamond. We knew we would have a champion crowned in college baseball Monday. North Carolina, Oklahoma, in a winner-take-all game three in Omaha. And this one turned one-sided. Sooners scoring in the second with a couple of runs, another in the third, 3-0 lead, but that would not be all.
37: Swings, and that's one into right field. In from third is Walk. Johnson being sent. Throw home is cut off. Two come in. Willits is 3-for-3, and it's 6-1 Sooners. That ball is laced right field, and it is gone! A Dayton Digger makes it 7-1 Sooners. And he delivers again with a shot into right. Willits is in. Throw to third base. Out at third base, but the other run will count. They will get two as Brendan Brock touched before Harris was thrown out. Have a celebration, Branch family. Kyle does it again. He's got three RBI tonight, and the Sooners are rolling, leading at 9-1.
20: Kyle Branch driving in another two runs with that hit in the sixth, and he still wasn't done.
37: This ball is hit to left. Did he do it? Nunez, he did it just like brother. A three-run homer to put it away.
20: Carl Ravage called it on ESPN. Oklahoma runs away with it in game three, 13-2 over North Carolina to clinch the College World Series championship, their third. They also won in 1951 and in 1994. 10th school to win the men's College World Series three times or more. 6th different SEC school to win the national championship in the past 7 tournaments. Jackson Willits, 4th player with 5 multi-hit games in the World Series, hit 5 doubles in the series. Kyle Branch, 3-for-4 in game three, including a home run, career high 6 RBI. Branch and Willits with our Chris Budden.
7: Yes, Jackson Willits and Kyle Branch, you guys have had some incredible stories here. Jackson, I'm going to start with you. What was the message between this team after falling in game two that you guys were able to regroup like this?
8: I mean, first off, I got to give all glory to God and give thanks to that. But, I mean, we were just confident in ourselves. We knew what we had done all year long and what we'd done in the postseason, and we just took it one pitch at a time.
7: It really wasn't all year long because you guys were sub-500 in the SEC. How do you explain how this team is able to hold up a trophy?
8: We trust our process, man. I mean, we had a process. We did it the whole regular season. Even though the results weren't what we wanted, we did the same process in the postseason, and we're on top now.
7: You do it with your daughter in the stands and sharing a dugout with your dad. You came over here and got down on your knees. How would you describe the emotions of this journey?
8: I've been wanting to win a national championship for the Oklahoma Sooners since I could remember. And to actually do it, I don't even have words to describe it.
20: The 10th, second team to score at least 10 runs in the championship game since the move to the current ballpark in 2011. For North Carolina, third time losing the College World Series finals. 4th top 8 national seed to lose to a non-national seed in the finals. North Carolina coach Scott Forbes.
9: Obviously, that's a tough loss. But first of all, I want to congratulate Oklahoma. Heck of a ball team. They deserved it. They played well tonight. They earned it. Congratulations to Skip. I've known him a long time. I have a lot of respect for him. This is his second time being in this game or a national championship, and they got it done. You know, so a big congrats to them, their entire university. You know, it's hard to do, and they got it done. On the reverse side of that, I couldn't be prouder of a group. I just talked to them in the locker room. We talk all the time about service, about serving one another. this group loved each other all season. They took us on a ride that was unbelievable. We came up a little bit short, but I would take that ride again every day of the year.
20: Wind up losing game three, 13-2 North Carolina's. It matches the largest loss in a college World Series game in program history. Straight ahead, we had a couple of other records set. Sports Center All Night continues. It's ESPN Radio.
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20: 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Giannis Antetokounmpo heading to Miami. Blockbuster coming down Monday night in the NBA. A guy who plays for Inter Miami, Lionel Messi. Monday, he goes into the record books during World Cup group play. Argentina, 2-0 win over Austria. Messi with goals in the 38th. And in stoppage time at the end, two goals, both of the goals for Argentina, even though he missed a penalty in the ninth minute. Still wound up with both goals in the 2-0 win. That gives him 18 career goals in the World Cup. That's now the record for the most by a man in FIFA World Cup history. Third man in FIFA World Cup history to score in six consecutive games. ESPN analyst Hercules Gomez, how do we describe what he's doing?
0: I cannot describe it. I don't even know what to say. And this is a professional opinion. What we're seeing right now is the greatest player to ever play the game, still doing it at 39 years of age. He's going to be turned 39, by the way, in 2 days, in less than 48 hours. And it wasn't supposed to be like this. We were so talked about in this World Cup about Kylian Mbappe breaking Miroslav Klose's record, and here comes Messi. He's now scored in six straight World Cup games. He now has five goals in his last two games. He's the Golden Boot leader right now and now holds the all-time goal-scoring record in World Cup history. And he's about to do the impossible, or at least it seems like that, because nothing is impossible with this guy, that Argentina can repeat as World Cup champions, something that's not been done for over 60 years. Mm-hmm. I really don't know how to describe it.
20: Messi, 122 goals and 201 career international appearances. Fourth career multi-goal game at the World Cup. Argentina with the win over Austria on Monday. And oh, by the way, they clinched Group J because Algeria Monday night beats Jordan 2-1. Algeria, first ever comeback at the World Cup. They were trailing 1-0, and they come back for the 2-1 win. They've won both World Cup meetings against an AFC opposition. Jordan eliminated after the loss and Argentina's win against Austria. Group I action, France with a 3-0 win over Iraq. They advance to the round of 32. Norway, a 3-2 win over Senegal. Norway also advancing to the round of 32. World Cup update brought to you by Gusto. 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SportsCenter all night, ESPN Radio. Messi going into the record books on Monday. So does Brittany Griner. Son, a 92-63 win over the sky. Brittany Griner, 14 points, 8 rebounds, 4 blocks. That's now 878 career blocks as she becomes the WNBA all-time leader in blocks. Son snapping a 7-game losing streak with that win. Wings and Storm go to overtime.
12: Bomb had the block. Baseline inbound here for Dallas. It comes into AZ Fudge. 15 to play. Fudge down on the baseline. Lays it in.
16: Beautiful. I like that.
12: Wings back in front. Fudge with a career high 26. Dallas up 111-110. 13.2 to play in an absolute thriller tonight here in Seattle.
20: Career high 26 for AZ Fudge as the Wings beat the Storm in OT by 2, 112-110, saw it on WNBA League Pass. Paige Beckers, 27 points, 5 rebounds, 5 assists. Beckers with 17 points in the fourth quarter and overtime, reaching 1,000 career points in her 52nd career game. Paige Beckers, more than 24 points and a handful of assists. Ditto for Caitlin Clark.
21: Mitchell pushing here for the Fever. Clark, floater. Gets the drop, and it's a one-point ball game. Midway through this second quarter, 11 points all in the quarter here for Clark.
20: USA Network as the Fever beat the Mercury 86-77. Caitlin Clark, 24 points, 9 assists. Sixth consecutive game with 20 points and 5 assists. That's the longest streak in WNBA history. After the win, spoke with USA Network.
22: Caitlin, there was a lot of adversity in this game, being down by 16 in the first quarter, and then things really grinded to a halt in that fourth quarter. How were you guys able to withstand all of that?
23: Well, I mean, obviously, like, I appreciate the refs just calling the foul so it didn't get completely out of hand, but that might have been on record the longest fourth quarter in history of the WNBA. I don't know. It feels like it's midnight right now, but just proud of our group, especially from the way we bounced back after the first quarter, where really we scored 6 points, but we had 3 there with like a half a second. So we figured it out and battled and played good defense on the stretch.
22: Yeah, under 80 points that you allowed in this game. What did you like defensively in the effort tonight?
23: Yeah, we just, you know, I think we got the ball out of AT's hands. You know, we got them into some harder shots. We contested around the rim, and then we rebounded, and then we pushed in transition. Thought we could do a little bit better jobs in our scheme and what we're trying to do scout-wise, but play him again in a day. So we'll go back to the drawing board and come up with another plan.
22: I was just about to ask you, things got a little heated in this game, and you've got this team again on Wednesday. What's important as you prepare for that matchup?
23: Just stay focused on the goal. Stay focused on the goal, and that's to win the game. Leave everything else aside and just go out there and compete.
20: Caitlin Clark, six straight 20-point games, longest streak of her career. Dream a 94-87 win over the Tempo. First wire-to-wire win this season. 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First quarter was key for the Fever. First inning, key for the Dodgers.
1: 76 degrees, the game time temp. Ohtani swings, hammers one, deep right field, gone. Leadoff home run number 30 in the career of Shohei Ohtani. His sixth this year, instant offense, and the Dodgers lead it 1-0.
20: AM 570 LA Sports. Freddie Freeman also homers. It's a 2-1 win over the Twins. The latest on the NBA trade next. It's ESPN Radio.
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20: Oklahoma dominates game 3 in Omaha, wins the Men's College World Series. Messi with a pair of goals in Argentina's win. He now has the most in World Cup history. The Milwaukee Bucks Pull the ripcord.
0: The Miami Heat have been trying to get Giannis for months.
5: If anybody can make that kind of trade where Giannis is going to fit your basketball team, to me, that team makes the most sense.
7: If I'm the Boston Celtics, bringing Giannis in, I think that would be the perfect fit.
20: Less than 24 hours before the NBA draft, which comes up on Tuesday, the Miami Heat do pull off a trade. They're the ones who make the deal with the Bucks. Two-time MVP Giannis Antetokounmpo heading to the Miami Heat. He goes to Miami along with Bobby Portis for a package that includes Tyler Hero and a trio of first-round picks. Initial reaction from ESPN front office insider Bobby Marks.
8: Finally. I mean, I think clarity, I think that was the other word when I talked with NBA teams tonight. We've got clarity. I think we've got clarity for Milwaukee. I think this was long overdue. I thought this could have potentially happened at the trade deadline, and I think there's some clarity with Miami as far as the direction that the Heat are going to go in. And I think looking back on where the Bucks were in February and where they are now, right now, I mean, they did really well for themselves. Like, really well. This was not the package that was offered back in February. This is a team that had only Giannis on their roster. He's the only player that was drafted in the first round on their roster. Now they have the 13th pick. They've got the 10th pick also. They've got two future picks. They've got some nice young players to build around, and I think it gives it both teams a sense of direction as far as where they're going to go with this offseason here.
20: It's the Miami Heat who land Giannis Antetokounmpo in the trade just before the NBA draft. Earlier on ESPN Radio, our insider Ramona Shelburne.
9: It felt like it was going to be Boston for a little of today, just based on who we talked to in the league, but I always just thought Miami has made the most sense for Giannis the whole time, because this is what, first of all, they have this, he has the same agent as Bam Adebayo, okay? And they're very comfortable with that organization. But just think about that front court pairing. That front court pairing is amazing right now. And I know that Jaylen Brown's a bona fide star, sixth in MVP voting, but like, what's the point of Milwaukee trading for Jaylen Brown right now? Like, what are they trying to accomplish? Are you trying to continue to win? Are you trying to build for the future? Are you going to flip Jaylen Brown? Like, it just didn't make sense from Milwaukee's standpoint. And I think for the Heat, they're always big game hunting. That's what they've been waiting for. I mean, you've seen what this team is able to do the whole time, and it's been a 9th or 10th seed. And it just, you know, this is kind of what they've been waiting for. And they were the most aggressive in February. And it's not really a huge surprise to me that they get it done.
10: Now you got a front court, but you don't quite have a back court because you parted ways with so many guys to get him. So where do you go from here just in terms of, as you mentioned, getting yourself out of the play-in round? But does it really put you in that contention of the quote-unquote elite in the East?
9: Yeah, I think that's just a problem you deal with later. I think you look at you know, the ability to get a star, and that's what Pat Riley's been, you know, that he's always been able to go get a star. And I think that once you have the star and now you have two stars, you know, the rest writes itself. So that's a problem for another day. Once you have that star in hand, then you build the team out around from there. And I think they have a pretty solid feeling about how they can develop, the rest of their team. And you don't have to have, I mean, look, go back to the Heatles. Who was the point guard on those teams? Mario Chalmers. You know, like you got two great guys, and that's where you start.
20: So Miami adds a marquee piece in Giannis Antetokounmpo, but as Ramona Shelburne noting, the roster isn't complete. As for rounding it out, back to ESPN analyst Bobby Marks.
8: There's some work to do. There really is. I think when you look at it, and getting Bobby Portis back in the deal certainly helps your front court here. But I think it potentially could cost you Norman Powell, your all-star from last year, who is a unrestricted free agent. Remember, we deal with these apron rules, right? Miami now becomes hard-capped at the first apron. They're limited as far as what they can go out and offer Norman Powell in the deal. And when you look at their backcourt is a little bit depleted here. They need a little bit more frontcourt help, and they've got about 5 roster spots to go out and fill to try to compete with Boston and New York and teams like that. So there's work to do for Pat Riley, despite getting Giannis in this trade.
20: That said, Monday morning, Miami's odds for a title, 30-1. 9th shortest odds when the news of the trade broke Monday night. Miami's odds went to the fifth shortest at 18-1. SportsCenter All Night, ESPN Radio. Now comes the NBA draft, round one on Tuesday. Pick number one in round number one remains a question. AJ DeBonsa, Darren Peterson, ESPN analyst Seth Greenberg.
1: I have to be honest with you. You know, during the course of the season, early in the season, I was all in on Peterson. Then obviously he had those issues with his health and his behavior in terms of playing, not playing, take himself out of games. And I got angry and I wasn't even coaching the guy. But as I dug into the tape, especially in preparation for the draft, AJ DeBonsa is a terrific player who's going to be a terrific pro. You can't pass on Darren Peterson. 6'5", 6'10", wingspan, 40% three-point shooter. He defends. He gets to spots. He can play in ball screens. He can play off the ball. The guy is an absolute bucket. And everyone says it's a make-and-miss game, and Jalen Brunson's a great leader. But he also had the ability to drop 45. You need a guy on your team that you can go to. He's got a little Devin Booker in his game. He's got a little, to me, Donovan Mitchell in his game. He's big. He's physical. He can score at three levels. He's got a toughness. He loves the game. The blip on the screen was the inconsistency in terms of his availability. I think the guy does love the game. I think he's responded since the end of the season. I think I would take him as the number one pick because the guy's an absolute bucket.
20: Latest mock draft from ESPN's Jeremy Wu then has Cam Boozer slotted in at number three to Memphis.
2: Yeah, Cam Boozer, I think, is someone who really aligns with what Memphis is going to want. Dating back to the lottery, day of the lottery, around the NBA, everybody thinks, oh, Cam Boozer, it's an easy, easy fit for the Grizzlies. They're one of the most analytically driven teams in the league. They really value production. Cam Boozer is all that and more. He's so consistent. He's a proven winner. He's low maintenance. I think he's a guy who's going to be, if he is the pick, if he's there at three, which I think is what I'm projecting right now. I mean, he could be the face of the team, particularly if they do move on from Ja Morant. It's the transitional star for them.
3: King, you cover college hoops. Give me your comp for Cam Boozer.
4: Let's go Kevin Love. When you look at the play styles, I think that both of these guys do things that are very similar. I mean, Kevin Love, great rebounder, could really space the floor. But overall, it's just the IQ. High IQ basketball players that understand how to play the game the right way. He's extremely versatile, can score in the post, but can also facilitate. I mean, his vision to be able to pass out a double teams and be able to create looks, whether that be in the short roll, whether that be in the long roll. Kevin Love, to me, is the closest comparison to a guy like Cam Boozer.
20: NBA draft coming up. We'll see it on ABC and ESPN. It's also here on ESPN Radio Tuesday and Wednesday. 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
11: Yes, sir. That's it. And Boomer Sooner Baseball in a blowout wins the national championship 13-2 over Carolina.
20: Oklahoma capturing the Men's College World Series for the third time in their program history. A 13-2 rout in decisive game number three. Carl Ravage called it on ESPN. Oklahoma's third championship. They won one in 1951 and another one in 1994. Fifth team to win the national championship after losing game two of the finals. They come back and they win game three. Oklahoma coach Skip Johnson.
12: We played a really good baseball team. Hats off to North Carolina. They're really good, well-coached. I mean, the lineup was incredible. The pitchers they ran out there, incredible. And we took the momentum over early, made some great plays defensively and got some big hits. These guys were separating balls from strikes, staying in their routines, the thing we talk about, pitch to pitch, and getting some big hits. Kyle and Jackson was incredible, and LJ coming out of the bullpen was picking up Nick. I thought Nick was a little bit tired when he started the game, but he was just trying to hit targets, and that's what we talk about. And I was really proud of him in that moment, and really thankful for the site committee, the NCAA. Of course, when you're at the College World Series, everything's a class act. I thought the umpires were incredible all week, it was incredible.
20: Oklahoma with a 13-2 rout over North Carolina to win the title. Oklahoma, the seventh straight SEC school to win the Men's College World Series. SEC Network analysts David DeLucci and Todd Walker.
13: It's amazing. I mean, the 11th, there were 10 better teams than Oklahoma in the SEC, and they end up being the champions. They lost in the SEC tournament. They lost their last four series in a row. Then they go on an 11 of 13 win streak. They beat the second best team in the country in the regional in Georgia Tech. Kansas, the Big 12 champions, not only in the regular season, but also the tournament. They ran through them in the Super, 21-3 in two games, and then run through this College World Series. Just an incredible run for the Oklahoma Sooners.
6: They had the 80th batting average in Division I. They had the 78th ERA.

0: And once again, it was a quick start. Four hits for the first eight batters for them in the ninth straight game that they scored first. This was a take it to someone else type mentality, DeLucci, that everyone was waiting to say, oh, North Carolina's the team. All right, and going back, Georgia Tech's going to be the team that takes them down. Oh, you now you got to go to Lawrence. Oh, you're right there going to be facing Georgia Bulldogs. It did not matter one iota to the squad.
1: Yeah, look, when the season ended, North Carolina was ranked number four in the country. Oklahoma wasn't even the top 25, so the mentality that it was them against everybody else, they took down every giant in every conference, and now they're at the top of the totem pole.
2: Oklahoma, the sixth different SEC school to win the national championship in the past seven tournaments, the ninth school to win the Men's College World Series as a member of the SEC. SportsCenter All Night, ESPN Radio. Back to the big leagues. Padres, a 1-0 shutout of the Braves. Third 1-0 win this season. That's the most in Major League Baseball. Padres' seventh shutout, tied with the Brewers for the third most in the National League behind the Dodgers and the Phillies, who each have nine. Manny Machado, 2-for-3 with a home run and an RBI. 113th career home run at Petco. Mason Miller gets his 21st save. Cardinals and Diamondbacks were in a one-run game.
3: Kelly again working from the windup with a man on third base, and there's a broken bat hit in the left field. The bat goes flying into the camera well as Nathan Church, on the first pitch he sees, loses a bat but gains an RBI. It's 3-0 St. Louis.
2: They would hold on for a 3-2 win over the Diamondbacks. Cardinals radio network with the call. Cardinals improving to 11-6. Since June 3rd, they allowed just two runs after allowing at least six in each of their previous four games. Blue Jays double up the Astros.
4: 3-2 pitch, and this one giving a pretty solid ride out to left field, and guess what? Into the stands on a solo shot for Kazuma Okamoto, his 17th of the season, and the Blue Jays tie the game.
5: What a swing from him.
2: Blue Jays tying the game there. They go on to a 4-2 win over Houston. 5-1 over their last six. They're back to 500 at 39-39. They're at 500 on the season for the second time since the start of May. Sportsnet 590, the fan with the call. Dylan Cease, 5 2/3 innings, three-hit ball, 8 strikeouts. Speaking of strikeouts, Brewers and Reds.
6: Woodruff's 1-2 pitch.
3: Swing and a miss. He struck him out. Chased a changeup down and away. That is strikeout number 10 for Brandon Woodruff here tonight.
2: Brandon Woodruff, 6 innings, 10 strikeouts, no walks, and no earned runs. Brewers and Reds actually went to the 10th.
6: Now the pitch. Way outside. It gets off the glove of Stevenson. Breaking for the plate is Mitchell. Stevenson picks it up, but Garrett scores on a wild pitch. The Brewers add run number 2 in the 10th.
2: And it will be a 2-1 win as they hang on for the victory in 10 innings. Brewers' 8th straight win against a division opponent. Tigers and Yankees.
7: The 2-2. Swinging a fly ball right center field. This one's deep. This one's way back and gone. Wow, that one just kept going. Oh, man. Riley Green got a changeup, and he did not miss. Number 9, and the Tigers having some fun, have a 5-1 lead.
2: 97-1 the ticket, 5-1 there. They go on to beat the Yankees 5-3. Tigers, an American League best, 12-6 in June, including 4 straight wins for the Tigers. Speaking of Michigan, leaving Michigan. That's next. SportsCenter All Night continues. It's ESPN Radio.
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1: 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Giannis Antetokounmpo leaving Milwaukee, heading for Miami. Not the only one heading south. Michigan coach Dusty May finalizing a deal to take the Mavs head coaching job in Dallas. He's 49 years old, led Michigan to the national title in 26. And he'll head to a franchise with Cooper Flagg. And in the middle, ESPN analyst Seth Greenberg.
2: The benefits are you don't have to worry about NIL. You don't have to worry about pay for play. There's transparency in the NBA. You don't have to re-recruit your team each and every year. Every player is not going to go in the portal. When you win a national championship, you can actually celebrate it as opposed to immediately get on the phone and try to put your roster back together again. Now, look, Dusty May is a terrific communicator, and in that way, he'll transition seamlessly. He's a high basketball IQ guy. He connects with players. He's going to need an experienced staff because it's a different job, but it's a better quality of life. And you say, what do you mean it's a better quality of life? There's no downtime for a college basketball coach today. In the NBA, you're going to have a roster. You're going to know who's going to be in your roster. In a lot of ways, you can develop an identity and a culture better in the NBA now than you can do in college. As a coach, he's going to have to understand an 82-game season, different type of practice schedule. You have 2 weeks. You're playing games right away. But he's a smart guy. But unfortunately for the college game right now, until we have guardrails and guidelines and transparency, you might see other coaches decide to take this route and take their coaching careers into the NBA.
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3: When you're coaching the NBA, those guys are just basketball players. And yep. Also, those guys know where they're going to be. The contracts tell them where they're going to be. They have to, for the most part, honor those contracts. And the dollars aren't really your concern. You have a whole team of people dealing with that. There's no recruiting. There's none of that. And yet you get a bunch of professionals where their entire lives and their entire focus, every ounce of it, is just on basketball. So from that perspective, it's easier. And then I think the Cooper Flagg component of this is absolutely huge. That's why you do this now. If it was a different team, I could see Dusty saying, hey, you know, I can go to the NBA. I can go in a few more years. You know, that opportunity is not going away for me. But when you have the opportunity to coach that team with Cooper Flagg at it, and when you know that you have a young superstar there, a young budding superstar who could take over the league, you jump at that opportunity, and that's what he did.
1: He's the first college head coach to take an NBA job since former Michigan coach John Beilein took the Cavs job in 2019. The last to leave college on the heels of a national title was Larry Brown at Kansas in 1988. SportsCenter All Night, ESPN Radio.
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4: How good is that? Are you ready to take?
0: Number 5.
1: Dodgers edge the Twins. First pitch of the game was a ball that was down. Second pitch of the game was a ball that left. AM 570 LA Sports.
5: 76 degrees, the game time temp. Ohtani swings, hammers one deep right field, gone. Leadoff home run number 30 in the career of Shohei Ohtani. His sixth this year, instant offense, and the Dodgers lead it 1-0.
0: Number 4.
1: Orioles beat the Angels 6-1. Baltimore getting half of its offense with one swing. WBAL.
6: Mayo hitting in the 180s. But with pop, as you know, swings here, he rifles it. Deep to left field, going to the corner. It is gone! Three-run jack, Colby Mayo! And that's why you say don't worry about the bunt. And the Orioles are on top 4-0.
0: Number 3.
1: In Omaha, Monday proving to be more than just okay for Oklahoma.
7: Yes, sir! That's it! And Boomer Sooner Baseball in a blowout wins the national championship 13-2 over Carolina.
0: Number 2.
1: Back to the show, both Sox seeing games end abruptly in Chicago. White Sox and Guardians came down to the final at-bat. ESPN 1000.
8: Room in right center and down the line in right. The pitch.
7: Sam with a base hit into center! One run in! Here comes Peters! Safe! They win it!
0: Number 1.
1: The White Sox walking off happily. Not quite the same result for the Red Sox in Colorado. 850 KOA.
9: One pitch is hit fair in
7: inside third. It'll go down the line. Two runs are going to score. All three are going to score. Durant never picks up the ball. The Rockies walk it off.
1: Win for the Rockies. Meanwhile, Rocky time for Giannis Antetokounmpo recently in Milwaukee. So he's headed to the Miami Heat. Trade pulled off Monday night. ESPN analyst Richard Jefferson.
9: I think Milwaukee did a very good job. They were very, very patient with this process. They understand that there's moments in order to put a player like that on the market. I wasn't surprised that right after the draft lottery and they knew what every team was going to have as far as a pick, that's when his name, but they were like, okay, we're now taking offers. Because there were teams that could have offered him a first round pick, but you didn't know if it was going to be 2, if it was going to be 12, if it was going to be 8. You didn't know. So for them to wait, let's see what everybody's going to get in the draft lottery, where your picks are going to be. And I think they did a very good job. You get to reset with Tyler Hero. You get picks that go into Giannis when he's a little bit older.
1: And Giannis Antetokounmpo landing as part of the blockbuster trade that came down Monday night between the Bucks and the Heat. The Heat getting the nod. So what's it mean for Boston? More on that next. SportsCenter All Night continues. It's ESPN Radio.
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0: Coming up on SportsCenter All Night. 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
19: Yes, you have Giannis, and yes, you have Bam, who scored, it was 83? But what else do you have? They basically emptied out the cupboard of all of their assets.
0: It's winner-take-all for glory in a Men's College World Series.
20: Giannis up the middle. Brendan Brock delivers again. Rounding is Willits. He will score easily. That is a clutch hit from Brock with two down to make it 3-0.
0: There's a new head man in Dallas that leaves a void in Ann Arbor.
2: It's actually easier to coach in the NBA right now today than it is in college basketball. Because in college basketball, we have no guidelines, we have no guardrails. In the NBA, you kind of have a feel what your roster is going to be.
0: Plus, we prepare you for the most highly coveted NBA draft in recent memory.
21: At least 10 of us will probably be still playing when, let's say, 8 years down the road. I think that's how deep we are, but it can be more. I think this will be probably one of the most talked about draft classes since LeBron's.
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1: Oh, it's been a big week for Miami. And we're just heading into Tuesday. SportsCenter All Night, ESPN Radio, the all-new ESPN app, SiriusXM, Channel 80. Sunday, we learned the Florida Panthers were reuniting the Tkachuk brothers, picking up Brady in a trade from Ottawa, putting him on the same roster as his brother Matthew. Monday, it's a move in the NBA. Less than 24 hours before the NBA draft, the Heat pulling off a deal with the Milwaukee Bucks to bring in two-time MVP Giannis Antetokounmpo. He goes to Miami, along with Bobby Portis, for a package that includes Tyler Hero and three first-round picks. ESPN insider Sean Sharania.
22: This was a 13-month trade saga for Giannis Antetokounmpo and the Milwaukee Bucks. Just to put it plainly, Giannis felt like his time was up with the Bucks a calendar year ago. The Bucks at every turn did everything they could to try to keep him. They fought this right until the end with Giannis to try to win around him. They depleted their assets, their salary books as well. But Giannis informed the team numerous times that it was time for both sides to move on, that he would not sign a long-term contract extension. So now for the Bucks, several weeks ago, they opened up for business. They started negotiating with several teams, and they really started to focus in on the Miami Heat and the Boston Celtics over the last few weeks. Co-owner Jimmy Haslam came out a period of time ago and made it very clear that by the draft, the Bucks wanted to know whether Giannis was going to commit long-term or they would move him. Giannis was not willing to commit long-term, so they are now moving him. And you think about the haul that the Bucks got after negotiating with Boston and Miami in the last few weeks. You get Tyler Hero, that's a homecoming for him. Khalil Ware, a young center. Jaime Jaquez, a good two-way wing. You get Kasparis Jakaciūnas, who's just 20 years old, an up-and-coming guard. And then they get a significant return of draft capital. Three first-round picks unprotected, including the 13th pick in the draft on Tuesday night. You get one pick swap far out in 2030, and then a 2033 second-round pick. So the Bucks now turn the page on the Giannis era after 13 years. Taylor Jenkins signed a 6-year contract to be the Bucks head coach. They are now going to take time to reassess this team. This is a step back for the organization, but one that they do with flexibility, with picks, with young players, controllable contracts, rookie scale deals as well. But listen, Pat Riley has landed his white whale. We know his history. Shaquille O'Neal, Alonzo Mourning, LeBron James, Chris Bosh, Jimmy Butler, and now Giannis is walking into Miami to play in South Beach with Bam Adebayo. The job for the Heat isn't done, but that's a pretty strong duo to start with.
1: Shams Charania is saying the trade, according to sources, does not include additional teams. It's a one-to-one move at the moment, but both the Heat and Bucks will be executing the deal July 6th, which Shams says leaves the framework open to see if there are potential opportunities to expand. As we saw last summer, last June, the Suns and Rockets agreed to a deal that ultimately increased to a 7-team blockbuster. SportsCenter All Night, ESPN Radio. Now with Giannis heading to the Heat, there's the potential fallout for Boston, who didn't quite have their offer under wraps earlier on ESPN Radio, our Emmett Golden.
3: We also know that the Celtics, they put in a bid. They made an offer for Giannis that was centered around Jaylen Brown and two first-round picks. Now, Tanitra, that hasn't happened, and you put it out there, not you personally, but the Celtics put it out there that they're trading Jaylen Brown. Everybody knew he was made available. It feels like you're going to have to probably still move him, and now the best piece you could get in return is off the board. That was Jalen Green. We was a different green.
4: It was not, green,
3: yeah, it was different
4: was,
3: color.
4: Right, it was
3: brown.
4: One of the other
3: green.
4: 32 Jalens in the right. NBA. Not you, bro.
3: He's got to get over that I want my own team stuff.
4: Yeah.
3: Unless he wants to play for the Memphis Grizzlies.
4: Right.
3: You know, the Kings,
4: yep,
3: the Nets, or the Bulls or something.
4: For
3: you
4: sure.
3: know, if he wants to play for those, then you can have your own team. Here's the another issue, especially for teams in the Eastern Conference. The reason why the Celtics were okay with trading Jaylen Brown to the Bucks in conference because they weren't threatened by the
4: right.
3: Bucks. Look, the Cavaliers could say, hey, Evan Mobley for Jaylen
4: yeah.
3: Brown. Nah, we don't want to do that because
4: right.
3: you guys might be better than us now.
4: For sure.
3: The Detroit Pistons, like
4: yeah.
3: the Detroit Pistons, they're not going to trade Jaylen Brown to the Pistons because
4: right.
3: that could put them over the edge. So now you got to look out west and
4: yeah.
3: I mean, I feel like Boston just made a problem they didn't have to make. Like, they kind of
4: yeah.
3: created one on their own.
1: Draft coming up on Tuesday, and more moves are being made. Brooklyn acquiring three-time All-Star forward Julius Randle from the Timberwolves, part of a three-team deal that also sends center Nick Claxton to the Bulls. Randle and the Wolves' 28 pick in the draft go to Brooklyn, which sends its number 33 pick back to Minnesota. ESPN insider Brian Windhorst.
18: It's a salary dump. They dumped Julius Randle's salary. It's about $30 million off of their books back in the draft as well, slightly, which will save them a little bit more money. You know, you can't totally judge this until you see what they do with the money that they just saved. They've got some free agents, Ayo Dosunmu, who was really good for them after they acquired him at the deadline, is a guy that they needed to re-sign. But, you know, they've spent pretty heavily into the tax the last few years, and basically they're just yanking the chain. And, look, you really can't judge it until you see all of the moves, but, you know, because they still have some other free agent dollars they can spend, but I will be very interested to hear what Anthony Edwards has to say about this when it's all said and done.
4: One of the things I was thinking about, too, in addition to that salary dump, was just his output and his productivity in the regular season versus the postseason. Was there any other maybe consideration, in your opinion, of that being a factor of that team moving on from Julius Randle?
18: You know, obviously, Randle had an up and down postseason. I'm putting it kindly.
4: Yes.
18: And he didn't give the production that they were looking for out of him. And considering that the guy that they traded for him, Carl Anthony Towns, had a brilliant postseason run, it doesn't look great for the Wolves right now. I'm not going to lie. You know, and this is pretty much a straight salary dump. And, you know, for Brooklyn, they send out Nick Claxton in the deal to Chicago. And so they take one, you know, basically a starting quality big man, move him out, and they spend a little bit of money. I think net they're going to add maybe $4 or $5 million to their payroll. They're still going to be a salary cap space team. They actually move up slightly in the draft. Like, I think it was probably pretty good business for Brooklyn, considering that they basically acquired him for not that much. And you know, now Nick Claxton, I assume, is headed for a significant role as a starting big man in Chicago, which is a different story. But mm-hmm. the takeaway from this move is that the Minnesota Timberwolves stop spending. And, you know, you can't declare a team spending over in mid-June until you see free agency. And I know that he and Ant Edwards were not a perfect fit. Okay, that's fine. But if you're going to trade him, you got to trade him for something. Now, Minnesota does open up a $33 million trade exception in this
4: yes.
18: deal. And you can use the trade exception to acquire players. And maybe they will. And maybe they've got something up their sleeve. And so I will wait on that. But right now, this is a straight salary dump from a team that's been deep in the playoffs the last 3 years.
1: Randall's $33 million salary for next season, now slated for the Nets books. The deal involving two of the teams, Brooklyn and Chicago, that had the most salary cap space heading into free agency. SportsCenter All Night, ESPN Radio. Now we head into Tuesday, which brings us the NBA draft. We'll see it on ABC and ESPN. We'll hear it here on ESPN Radio. As for Washington's plans at the top, ESPN analyst King McClure and Jeremy Wu.
5: Jay, Washington's been very quiet throughout this whole process. I think you ask around the league, I think people believe, I think AJ remains the favorite in this race. But again, it is a two-man race. It is a process. They have looked closely at both guys. I've had a lot of access to Peterson to feel comfortable with him again if he is the choice. But Tibbs is the guy around the league who I think people feel is the most straightforward pick at number one. He's so physical, led the NCAA in scoring. A guy who's a pretty safe bet to be a star. And you said it about both these guys, right? But at some point it comes down to fit. And I think you think about the possibility of Washington extending Trae Young. You think about the fit with Darren Peterson there long term, wants to play point guard. These are dynamics where it's close enough between these guys. Washington has to think about that element of it.
6: Hey, King, who do you view as the better prospect, Darren Peterson or A.J. Tabunsa?
8: Well, we know that Darren Peterson is arguably the best shot maker in this class. However, when you talk about the most complete prospect, to me, it's A.J. Tabunsa. I mean, when you look at what he can do, yes, Jeremy just said he led the nation in scoring, but he had 11 games where he had five assists or more. I think his ability to be able to pass and make people around him better is something that gets overlooked. I mean, he gets to his spot at his size. He can play that point forward role where he can bring the ball up and make decisions. And when you look at his 7-foot-plus wingspan with his athleticism, he has the intangibles, the things that you cannot teach to be an elite level defender, which I think he will grow into. He's not there yet, but I think he will grow into eventually. So when we talk about the most complete prospect, the best prospect, to me, it's A.J. Tabunsa.
1: 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Right now, SportsCenter All Night from the NBA to the Diamond. We knew we would have a champion crowned in college baseball Monday. North Carolina, Oklahoma, in a winner-take-all game three in Omaha. And this one turned one-sided. Sooners scoring in the second with a couple of runs, another in the third, 3-0 lead, but that would not be all.
20: Swings, and that's one into right field. In from third is Walk. Johnson being sent. Throw home is cut off. Two come in. Willits is 3-for-3, and it's 6-1 Sooners. All right, ball is laced right field, and it is gone! A Dayton Digger makes it 7-1 Sooners. And he delivers again with a shot into right. Willits is in. Throw to third base. Out at third base, but the other run will count. They will get two as Brendan Brock touched before Harris was thrown out. Have a celebration, Branch family. Kyle does it again. He's got three RBI tonight, and the Sooners are rolling, leading a 9-1.
1: Kyle Branch driving in another two runs with that hit in the sixth, and he still wasn't done.
20: This ball is hit to left. Did he do it? Nunez, he did it just like brother. A three-run homer to put it away.
1: Carl Ravage called it on ESPN. Oklahoma runs away with it in game three, 13-2 over North Carolina to clinch the College World Series championship, their third. They also won in 1951 and in 1994. 10th school to win the Men's College World Series three times or more. 6th different SEC school to win the national championship in the past 7 tournaments. Jackson Willits, 4th player with 5 multi-hit games in the World Series, hit 5 doubles in the series. Kyle Branch, 3-for-4 in game three, including a home run, career high 6 RBI. Branch and Willits with our Chris Budden.
23: Yes, Jackson Willits and Kyle Branch, you guys have had some incredible stories here. Jackson, I'm going to start with you. What was the message between this team after falling in game two that you guys were able to regroup like this?
24: I mean, first off, I got to give all glory to God and give thanks to that. But, I mean, we were just confident in ourselves. We knew what we had done all year long and what we'd done in the postseason, and we just took it one pitch at a time.
23: It really wasn't all year long because you guys were sub-500 in the SEC. How do you explain how this team is able to hold up a trophy?
24: we trust our process, man. I mean, we had a process. We did it the whole regular season. Even though the results weren't what we wanted, we did the same process in the postseason, and we're on top now.
23: You do it with your daughter in the stands and sharing a dugout with your dad. You came over here and got down on your knees. How would you describe the emotions of this journey?
24: I've been wanting to win a national championship for the Oklahoma Sooners since I could remember. And to actually do it, I don't even have words to describe it.
1: The 10th, second team to score at least 10 runs in the championship game since the move to the current ballpark in 2011. For North Carolina, third time losing the College World Series finals. Fourth top eight national seed to lose to a non-national seed in the finals. North Carolina coach Scott Forbes.
7: Obviously, that's a tough loss. But first of all, I want to congratulate Oklahoma. Heck of a ball team. They deserved it. They played well tonight. They earned it. Congratulations to Skip. I've known him a long time. I have a lot of respect for him. This is his second time being in this game or a national championship, and they got it done. You know, so a big congrats to them, their entire university. You know, it's hard to do, and they got it done. On the reverse side of that, I couldn't be prouder of a group. I just talked to him in the locker room. We talk all the time about service, about serving one another. This group loved each other all season. They took us on a ride that was unbelievable. We came up a little bit short, but I would take that ride again every day of the year.
1: Wind up losing game three, 13-2 North Carolina's. It matches the largest loss in a College World Series game in program history. Straight ahead, we had a couple of other records set. SportsCenter All Night continues. It's ESPN Radio.
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1: 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Giannis Antetokounmpo heading to Miami. Blockbuster coming down Monday night in the NBA. A guy who plays for Inter Miami, Lionel Messi. Monday, he goes into the record books during World Cup group play. Argentina, 2-0 win over Austria. Messi with goals in the 38th and in stoppage time at the end. Two goals, both of the goals for Argentina, even though he missed a penalty in the 9th minute. Still wound up with both goals in the 2-0 win. That gives him 18 career goals in the World Cup. That's now the record for the most by a man in FIFA World Cup history. Third man in FIFA World Cup history to score in 6 consecutive games. ESPN analyst Hercules Gomez, how do we describe what he's doing?
4: I cannot describe it. I don't even know what to say. And this is a professional opinion. What we're seeing right now is the greatest player to ever play the game, still doing it at 39 years of age. He's going to be turned 39, by the way, in 2 days, in less than 48 hours. And it wasn't supposed to be like this. We were supposed to talk about in this World Cup about Kylian Mbappe breaking Miroslav Klose's record, and here comes Messi. He's now scored in 6 straight World Cup games. He now has 5 goals in his last 2 games. He's the Golden Boot leader right now and now holds the all-time goal-scoring record in World Cup history. And he's about to do the impossible, or at least it seems like that, because nothing is impossible with this guy, that Argentina can repeat as World Cup champions, something that's not been done for over 60 years. Mm-hmm. I really don't know how to describe it.
1: Messi, 122 goals and 201 career international appearances. 4th career multi-goal game at the World Cup. Argentina with the win over Austria on Monday. And oh, by the way, they clinched Group J because Algeria Monday night beats Jordan 2-1. Algeria, first ever comeback at the World Cup. They were trailing 1-0, and they come back for the 2-1 win. They've won both World Cup meetings against an AFC opposition. Jordan eliminated after the loss and Argentina's win against Austria. Group I action, France with a 3-0 win over Iraq. They advance to the round of 32. Norway, a 3-2 win over Senegal. Norway also advancing to the round of 32. World Cup update brought to you by Gusto. 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Messi going into the record books on Monday. So does Brittany Griner. Sun, a 92-63 win over the Sky. Brittany Griner, 14 points, 8 rebounds, 4 blocks. That's now 878 career blocks as she becomes the WNBA all-time leader in blocks. Sun snapping a 7-game losing streak with that win. Wings and Storm go to overtime.
13: Bomb had the block. Baseline inbound here for Dallas. It comes into AZ Fudge. 15 to play. Fudge down on the baseline. Like it in.
14: Beautiful. I like that.
13: Wings back in front. Fudge with a career high 26. Dallas up 111-110. 13.2 to play in an absolute thriller tonight here in Seattle.
1: Career high 26 for AZ Fudge as the Wings beat the Storm in OT by 2, 112-110. Saw it on WNBA League Pass. Paige Beckers, 27 points, 5 rebounds, 5 assists. Beckers with 17 points in the fourth quarter and overtime, reaching 1,000 career points in her 52nd career game. Paige Beckers, more than 24 points and a handful of assists. Ditto for Caitlin Clark.
15: Mitchell pushing here for the Fever. Clark, floater. Gets the drop, and it's a one-point ball game. Midway through this second quarter, 11 points all in the quarter here for Clark.
1: USA Network as the Fever beat the Mercury 86-77. Caitlin Clark, 24 points, 9 assists. Sixth consecutive game with 20 points and 5 assists. That's the longest streak in WNBA history. After the win, spoke with USA Network.
5: Caitlin, there was a lot of adversity in this game, being down by 16 in the first quarter, and then things really grinded to a halt in that fourth quarter. How are you guys able to withstand all of that?
6: Well, I mean, obviously, like, I appreciate the refs just calling the foul so it didn't get completely out of hand, but that might have been on record the longest fourth quarter in history of the WNBA. I don't know. It feels like it's midnight right now, but just proud of our group, especially from the way we bounced back after the first quarter, where really we scored 6 points, but we had 3 there with like a half a second. So we figured it out and battled and played good defense on the stretch.
5: Yeah, under 80 points that you allowed in this game. What did you like defensively in the effort tonight?
6: Yeah, we just, you know, I think we got the ball out of AT's hands. You know, we got them into some harder shots. We contested around the rim, and then we rebounded, and then we pushed in transition. Thought we could do a little bit better jobs in our schemes and what we're trying to do scout-wise, but play them again in a day. So we'll go back to the drawing board and come up with another plan.
5: I was just about to ask you, things got a little heated in this game, and you've got this team again on Wednesday. What's important as you prepare for that matchup?
6: Just stay focused on the goal. Stay focused on the goal, and that's to win the game. Leave everything else aside and just go out there and compete.
1: 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First inning, key for the Dodgers.
8: 76 degrees, the game time temp. Ohtani swings, hammers one deep right field, gone. Leadoff home run number 30 in the career of Shohei Ohtani. His 6th this year, instant offense, and the Dodgers lead it 1-0.
1: 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Freddie Freeman also homers. It's a 2-1 win over the Twins. The latest on the NBA trade next. It's ESPN Radio.
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1: Oklahoma dominates Game 3 in Omaha, wins the Men's College World Series. Messi with a pair of goals in Argentina's win. He now has the most in World Cup history. The Milwaukee Bucks pull the ripcord.
10: The Miami Heat have been trying to get Giannis for months.
11: If anybody can make that kind of trade where Giannis is going to fit your basketball team, to me, that team makes the most sense.
12: If I'm the Boston Celtics, bringing Giannis in, I think that would be the perfect fit.
1: Less than 24 hours before the NBA draft, which comes up on Tuesday, the Miami Heat do pull off a trade. They're the ones who make the deal with the Bucks. Two-time MVP Giannis Antetokounmpo heading to the Miami Heat. He goes to Miami along with Bobby Portis for a package that includes Tyler Hero and a trio of first-round picks. Initial reaction from ESPN front office insider Bobby Marks.
22: Finally. I mean, I think clarity, I think that was the other word when I talked with NBA teams tonight. We've got clarity. I think we've got clarity for Milwaukee. I think this was long overdue. I thought this could have potentially happened at the trade deadline, and I think there's some clarity with Miami as far as the direction that the Heat are going to go in. And I think looking back on where the Bucks were in February and where they are now, right now, I mean, they did really well for themselves, like really well. This was not the package that was offered back in February. This is a team that had only Giannis on their roster. He's the only player that was drafted in the first round on their roster. Now they have the 13th pick. They've got the 10th pick also. They've got two future picks. They've got some nice young players to build around, and I think it gives both teams a sense of direction as far as where they're going to go with this offseason here.
1: It's the Miami Heat who land Giannis Antetokounmpo in the trade just before the NBA draft. Earlier on ESPN Radio, our insider Ramona Shelburne.
23: It felt like it was going to be Boston for a little of today, just based on who we talked to in the lead, but I always just thought Miami has made the most sense for Giannis the whole time, because this is what, first of all, he has the same agent as Bam Adebayo, okay? And they're very comfortable with that organization. But just think about that front court pairing. That front court pairing is amazing right now. And I know that Jaylen Brown's a bona fide star, sixth in MVP voting, but like, what's the point of Milwaukee trading for Jaylen Brown right now? Like, what are they trying to accomplish? Are you trying to continue to win? Are you trying to build for the future? Are you going to flip Jaylen Brown? Like, it just didn't make sense from Milwaukee's standpoint. And I think for the Heat, they're always big game hunting. That's what they've been waiting for. I mean, you've seen what this team is able to do the whole time, and it's been a ninth or tenth seed. And it just, you know, this is kind of what they've been waiting for. And they were the most aggressive in February. And it's not really a huge surprise to me that they get it done.
24: Now you got a front court, but you don't quite have a back court because you parted ways with so many guys to get him. So where do you go from here just in terms of, as you mentioned, getting yourself out of the play-in round? But does it really put you in that contention of the quote-unquote elite in the East?
23: Yeah, I think that's just a problem you deal with later. I think you look at you know, the ability to get a star, and that's what Pat Riley's been, you know, that he's always been able to go get a star. And I think that once you have the star and now you have two stars, you know, the rest writes itself. So that's a problem for another day. Once you have that star in hand, then you build the team out around from there. And I think they have a pretty solid feeling about how they can develop, the rest of their team. And you don't have to have, I mean, look, go back to the Heatles. Who was the point guard on those teams? Mario Chalmers. You know, like you got two great guys, and that's where you start.
1: So Miami adds a marquee piece in Giannis Antetokounmpo, but as Ramona Shelburne noting, the roster isn't complete. As for rounding it out, back to ESPN analyst Bobby Marks.
3: There's some work to do. There really is. I think when you look at it, and getting Bobby Portis back in the deal certainly helps your front court here, but I think it potentially could cost you Norman Powell, your all-star from last year, who is a unrestricted free agent. Remember, we deal with these apron rules, right? Miami now becomes hard-capped at the first apron. They're limited as far as what they can go out and offer Norman Powell and deal. And when you look at their backcourt is a little bit depleted here. They need a little bit more front court help, and they've got about five roster spots to go out and fill to try to compete with Boston and New York and teams like that. So there's work to do for Pat Riley, despite getting Giannis in this trade.
1: That said, Monday morning, Miami's odds for a title, 30-1. Ninth shortest odds. When the news of the trade broke Monday night, Miami's odds went to the fifth shortest at 18-1. SportsCenter All Night, ESPN Radio. Now comes the NBA draft. Round one on Tuesday. Pick number one in round number one remains a question. AJ DeBonsa, Darren Peterson, ESPN analyst Seth Greenberg.
4: I have to be honest with you. You know, during the course of the season, early in the season, I was all in on Peterson. Then obviously he had those issues with his health and his behavior in terms of playing, not playing, take himself out of games. And I got angry, and I wasn't even coaching the guy. But as I dug into the tape, especially in preparation for the draft, AJ DeBonsa is a terrific player who's going to be a terrific pro. You can't pass on Darren Peterson. 6'5", 6'10", wingspan, 40% three-point shooter. He defends. He gets to spots. He can play in ball screens. He can play off the ball. The guy is an absolute bucket. And everyone says it's a make-and-miss game. And Jalen Brunson's a great leader. But he also had the ability to drop 45. You need a guy on your team that you can go to. He's got a little Devin Booker in his game. He's got a little, to me, Donovan Mitchell in his game. He's big. He's physical. He can score at three levels. He's got a toughness. He loves the game. The blip on the screen was the inconsistency in terms of his availability. I think the guy does love the game. I think he's responded since the end of the season. I think I would take him as the number one pick because the guy's an absolute bucket.
1: Latest mock draft from ESPN's Jeremy Wu then has Cam Boozer slotted in at number three to Memphis.
5: Yeah, Cam Boozer, I think, is someone who really aligns with what Memphis is going to want. Dating back to the day of the lottery, around the NBA, everybody thinks, oh, Cam Boozer, it's an easy, easy fit for the Grizzlies. They're one of the most analytically driven teams in the league. They really value production. Cam Boozer is all that and more. He's so consistent. He's a proven winner. He's low maintenance. I think he's a guy who's going to be, if he is the pick, if he's there at three, which I think is what I'm projecting right now. I mean, he could be the face of the team, particularly if they do move on from Ja Morant. It's the transitional star for them.
9: King, you cover college hoops. Give me your comp for Cam Boozer.
13: Let's go Kevin Love. When you look at the play styles, I think that both of these guys do things that are very similar. I mean, Kevin Love, great rebounder, could really space the floor. But overall, it's just the IQ. High IQ basketball players that understand how to play the game the right way. He's extremely versatile, can score in the post, but can also facilitate. I mean, his vision to be able to pass out a double teams and be able to create looks, whether that be in the short roll, whether that be in the long roll. Kevin Love, to me, is the closest comparison to a guy like Cam Boozer.
1: NBA draft coming up. We'll see it on ABC and ESPN. It's also here on ESPN Radio Tuesday and Wednesday. 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
14: Yes, sir. That's it. And Boomer Sooner Baseball in a blowout wins the national championship 13-2 over Carolina.
1: Oklahoma capturing the Men's College World Series for the third time in their program history. A 13-2 rout in decisive game number three. Carl Ravitch called it on ESPN. Oklahoma's third championship. They won one in 1951 and another one in 1994. Fifth team to win the national championship after losing game two of the finals. They come back and they win game three. Oklahoma coach Skip Johnson.
6: We played a really good baseball team. Hats off to North Carolina. They're really good, well-coached. I mean, their lineup was incredible. The pitchers they ran out there, incredible. And we took the momentum over early, made some great plays defensively and got some big hits. These guys were separating balls from strikes, staying in their routines, the thing we talk about, pitch to pitch, and getting some big hits. You know, Kyle and Jackson was incredible, and LJ coming out of the bullpen was picking up Nick. I thought Nick was a little bit tired when he started the game, but he was just trying to hit targets, and that's what we talk about. And I was really proud of him in that moment, and really thankful for the SAC committee, the NCAA. Of course, when you're at the College World Series, everything's a class act. I thought the umpires were incredible all week, I mean, it was incredible.
1: Oklahoma with a 13-2 rout over North Carolina to win the title. Oklahoma, the seventh straight SEC school to win the Men's College World Series. SEC Network analysts David DiLucci and Todd Walker.
8: It's amazing. I mean, the 11th, there were 10 better teams than Oklahoma in the SEC, and they end up being the champions. They lost in the SEC tournament. They lost their last four series in a row. Then they go on an 11-13 win streak. They beat the second best team in the country in the regional in Georgia Tech. Kansas, the Big 12 champions, not only in the regular season, but also the tournament. They ran through them in the Super, 21-3 in two games, and then run through this College World Series. Just an incredible run for the Oklahoma Sooners.
15: They had the 80th batting average in Division I. They had the 78th ERA in Division I. This is a team that caught fire at the right time and showed us truly what they were all about.
8: It's just amazing. They dominated this final. 14 hits in the game one, 14 hits in game three, and had a runner on base every inning of game one and every inning of this one here. 13 runs to win the championship tonight. Incredible.
15: Yeah, you were wondering how they were going to come out tonight after that loss last night. Were they going to be flat? Were they going to press? But they were just as confident as we've seen, and they kind of settled in. They weren't over swinging, and it started on the

0: down every giant in every conference, and now they're at the top of the totem pole.
1: Oklahoma, the sixth different SEC school to win the national championship in the past seven tournaments, the ninth school to win the Men's College World Series as a member of the SEC. SportsCenter All Night, ESPN Radio. Back to the big leagues. Padres, a 1-0 shutout of the Braves. Third 1-0 win this season. That's the most in Major League Baseball. Padres' seventh shutout, tied with the Brewers for the third most in the National League behind the Dodgers and the Phillies, who each have nine. Manny Machado, 2-for-3 with a home run and an RBI. 113th career home run at Petco. Mason Miller gets his 21st save. Cardinals and Diamondbacks were in a one-run game.
2: Kelly again working from the windup with a man on third base, and there's a broken bat hit in the left field. The bat goes flying into the camera well as Nathan Church, on the first pitch he sees, loses a bat but gains an RBI. It's 3-0 St. Louis.
1: They would hold on for a 3-2 win over the Diamondbacks. Cardinals radio network with the call. Cardinals improving to 11-6. Since June 3rd, they allowed just two runs after allowing at least six in each of their previous four games. Blue Jays double up the Astros.
3: 3-2 pitch, and this one giving a pretty solid ride out to left field, and guess what? Into the stands on a solo shot for Kazuma Okamoto, his 17th of the season, and the Blue Jays tie the game.
4: What a swing from him.
1: Blue Jays tying the game there. They go on to a 4-2 win over Houston. 5-1 over their last six. They're back to 500 at 39-39. They're at 500 on the season for the second time since the start of May. Sportsnet 590, the fan with the call. Dylan Cease, 5 2/3 innings, 3-hit ball, 8 strikeouts. Speaking of strikeouts, Brewers and Reds.
5: Woodruff's 1-2 pitch. Swing and a miss. He struck him out. Chased a changeup down and away. That is strikeout number 10 for Brandon Woodruff here tonight.
1: Brandon Woodruff, 6 innings, 10 strikeouts, no walks, and no earned runs. Brewers and Reds actually went to the 10th.
6: Now the pitch. Way outside. It gets off the glove of Stevenson. Breaking for the plate is Mitchell. Stevenson picks it up, but Garrett scores on a wild pitch. The Brewers add run number 2 in the 10th.
1: And it will be a 2-1 win as they hang on for the victory in 10 innings. Brewers' 8th straight win against a division opponent. Tigers and Yankees.
7: The 2-2. Swinging a fly ball right center field. This one's deep. This one's way back and gone. Wow, that one just kept going. Oh, man. Riley Green got a changeup, and he did not miss. Number 9, and the Tigers having some fun, have a 5-1 lead.
1: 97-1 the ticket, 5-1 there. They go on to beat the Yankees 5-3. Tigers, an American League best, 12-6 in June, including 4 straight wins for the Tigers. Speaking of Michigan, leaving Michigan. That's next. SportsCenter All Night continues. 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
1: 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Giannis Antetokounmpo leaving Milwaukee, heading for Miami. Not the only one heading south. Michigan coach Dusty May finalizing a deal to take the Mavs head coaching job in Dallas. He's 49 years old, led Michigan to the national title in 26. And he'll head to a franchise with Cooper Flagg. And in the middle, ESPN analyst Seth Greenberg.
2: The benefits are you don't have to worry about NIL. You don't have to worry about pay for play. There's transparency in the NBA. You don't have to re-recruit your team each and every year. Every player is not going to go in the portal. When you win a national championship, you can actually celebrate it as opposed to immediately get on the phone and try to put your roster back together again. Now, look, Dusty May is a terrific communicator, and in that way, he'll transition seamlessly. He's a high basketball IQ guy. He connects with players. He's going to need an experienced staff because it's a different job. But it's a better quality of life. And you say, what do you mean it's a better quality of life? There's no downtime for a college basketball coach today. In the NBA, you're going to have a roster. You're going to know who's going to be in your roster. In a lot of ways, you can develop an identity and a culture better in the NBA now than you can do in college. As a coach, he's going to have to understand an 82-game season, different type of practice schedule. You have 2 weeks. You're playing games right away. But he's a smart guy. But unfortunately for the college game right now, until we have guardrails and guidelines and transparency, you might see other coaches decide to take this route and take their coaching careers into the NBA.
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3: When you're coaching the NBA, those guys are just basketball players. And also, those guys know where they're going to be. The contracts tell them where they're going to be. They have to, for the most part, honor those contracts. And the dollars aren't really your concern. You have a whole team of people dealing with that. There's no recruiting. There's none of that. And yet you get a bunch of professionals where their entire lives and their entire focus, every ounce of it, is just on basketball. So from that perspective, it's easier. And then I think the Cooper Flagg component of this is absolutely huge. That's why you do this now. If it was a different team, I could see Dusty saying, hey, you know, I can go to the NBA. I can go in a few more years. You know, that opportunity is not going away for me. But when you have the opportunity to coach that team with Cooper Flagg at it, and when you know that you have a young superstar there, a young budding superstar who could take over the league, you jump at that opportunity, and that's what he did.
1: He's the first college head coach to take an NBA job since former Michigan coach John Beilein took the Cavs job in 2019. The last to leave college on the heels of a national title was Larry Brown at Kansas in 1988. SportsCenter All Night, ESPN Radio.
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4: How good is that? Are you ready to take?
0: Number five.
1: Dodgers edged the Twins. First pitch of the game was a ball that was down. Second pitch of the game was a ball that left. AM 570 LA Sports.
5: 76 degrees, the game time temp. Ohtani swings, hammers one deep right field, gone. Leadoff home run number 30 in the career of Shohei Ohtani. His sixth this year, instant offense, and the Dodgers lead it 1-0.
0: Number four.
1: Orioles beat the Angels 6-1. Baltimore getting half of its offense with one swing. WBAL.
6: Mayo hitting in the 180s. The whip pop, as you know. Swings here, he rifles it. Deep to left field. Going to the corner. It is gone! Three-run jack, Colby Mayo! And that's why you say don't worry about the bunt. And the Orioles are on top 4-0.
0: Number three.
1: In Omaha, Monday proving to be more than just okay for Oklahoma.
7: Yes, sir! That's it! And Boomer Sooner Baseball in a blowout wins the national championship 13-2 over Carolina.
0: Number two.
1: Back to the show. Both Sox seeing games end abruptly in Chicago. White Sox and Guardians came down to the final at-bat. ESPN 1000.
8: Room in right center and down the line in right. The pitch.
7: Sam with a base hit into center. One run in. Here comes Peters. Safe. They win it.
0: Number one.
1: The White Sox walking off happily. Not quite the same result for the Red Sox in Colorado. 850 KOA.
9: One pitch is hit fair
7: Fair inside third. It'll go down the line. Two runs are going to score. All three are going to score. Durant never picks up the ball. The Rockies walk it off.
1: Win for the Rockies. Meanwhile, Rocky time for Giannis Antetokounmpo recently in Milwaukee. So he's headed to the Miami Heat. Trade pulled off Monday night. ESPN analyst Richard Jefferson.
9: I think Milwaukee did a very good job. They were very, very patient with this process. They understand that there's moments in order to put a player like that on the market. I wasn't surprised that right after the draft lottery and they knew what every team was going to have as far as a pick, that's when his name, but they were like, okay, we're now taking offers. Because there were teams that could have offered him a first round pick, but you didn't know if it was going to be 2, if it was going to be 12, if it was going to be 8. You didn't know. So for them to wait, let's see what everybody's going to get in the draft lottery, where your picks are going to be. And I think they did a very good job. You get to reset with Tyler Hero. You get picks that go into Giannis when he's a little bit older.
1: Came down to Miami and Boston, and it's the Heat. It's Tuesday, June 23rd, birthday of LaDainian Tomlinson. The Hall of Fame running back is 47 today. Much more reaction coming up to Giannis heading to Miami on Sportsmanlike is next. I'm Jay Reynolds. 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
22: We start this Sports Center with breaking news from the NBA. Giannis Antetokounmpo is headed to South Beach. Blockbuster of a trade.
23: This was a 13-month trade saga for Giannis Antetokounmpo and the Milwaukee Bucks. They fought this right until the end.
24: I mean, they did really well for themselves. Like, really well. This was not the package that was offered back in February.
22: It's been a long time coming.
25: Pat Riley focused on getting another
26: massive
25: star.
26: Trade. Giannis
23: the job for the Heat isn't done. But that's a pretty strong duo to start with.

0: Flashing Light here on ESPN Radio. 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Yes, you heard it right there. Giannis has finally been traded along with his longtime teammate Bobby Portis to the Miami Heat for Tyler Hero, Kalel Ware, Jaime Jaquez Jr., Kasparis Yashikonis, 3 first-round picks, 1 pick swap, a second-round pick, and the deal will be completed officially on July 6th. Good morning, Michelle Smallman. Good morning, Chris Canty. I am Evan Cohen. Giannis is a member of the Heat.
1: Congratulations. But you need a few more members of the Heat before we can start having a conversation about them being a serious threat in the Eastern Conference.
0: That's
1: so I hate to rain on your parade for landing the big fish that was out there this summer in terms of NBA movement, but color me unimpressed with the rest of the Heat roster now that they've completely gutted themselves in order to make this move.
2: Yeah, first and foremost, congratulations, Evan. Congratulations to the Miami Heat. Congratulations to Pat Riley. He wanted to go out there and land the white whale, and he got him. However, this really all started with Giannis and the Milwaukee Bucks, this saga, because he wanted to win another championship, and it wasn't happening in Milwaukee. Giannis said, winning a championship comes first. I don't want to be 20 years on the same team, and I don't win another championship. So while he goes to a championship organization in the Miami Heat, I don't know how built they are to win a championship now. So this is a very interesting move. But, Evan, congratulations. You haven't had a star like this in Miami for quite some time.
0: Thank you. And let me just say this. I was wrong. Dead wrong. I was wrong. I did not think that Giannis was going to end up in Miami. Every bit of intel that I had was leading me towards him not joining the team that I root for. And it was not that I doubted Pat Riley ever in my life. It's that I had information that would lead me otherwise. And the moment that Jaylen Brown was offered, I thought, well, the Heat have no shot. But guess what? Heat culture is back. It may have been in hibernation. It was never, ever dead. It is back. Because if anyone knows how to build around a mega star, it is Pat Riley. He did it with our guy Alonzo Mourning and Tim Hardaway. They didn't win a championship, but they were very good. He certainly did it around Shaquille O'Neal, who, of course, was traded to the Miami Heat, won a championship. LeBron, technically traded to the Miami Heat, won a championship. And then you had Jimmy Butler, traded to the Miami Heat, went to the finals twice. The through line to so much of this, of course, was Dwayne Wade. He is the franchise more than anyone else, along with Udonis Haslem. But Pat Riley did it again. And you can doubt them all you want. I'm fine with that. There is literally no example of Pat Riley and Eric Spoelstra, with him as a head coach, getting this thing wrong. There's no amount they could have given up that would have been too much. They got Giannis, and he's going to go to the finals at some point during his Heat tenure. That is a guarantee.
2: Ooh, that
1: is big talk.
0: A guarantee.
1: Well, I'm glad that you threw in the caveat there. At some point in his tenure.
0: Yes.
1: We know that's not going to be 26, 27.
2: Correct.
1: We know that. When you look at the roster, they're going to be really good defensively. I don't know who the hell is going to score the basketball, especially when it comes to perimeter shooting, because they don't have any of that. Right now, they only have one player penciled in as a starter that has shot over 40% from three last year, and that's Andrew Wiggins. And he's not a volume three-point shooter. So shooting from the perimeter is going to be a problem for the Miami Heat. They desperately need to re-sign Norm Powell. We'll see where that ends up leaving them in terms of the cap and the apron and all of those things. But the Miami Heat don't have a ton of flexibility once they make that move. So the question then becomes, how do they fill out the rest of the roster and what shape is it in for year one with Giannis? Because it doesn't strike me as a team that's going to be capable of ascending and competing with the top of the Eastern Conference.
0: Well, I'm glad you asked. So let's discuss a couple of things here. First of
1: all,
0: let's give the New York Knicks a ton of credit. I'm going to tell you why. They're the standard now. They're the model, which means there's going to have to be an unfair ask of two guys that you just mentioned. Andrew Wiggins, a champion and a former number one overall pick in the draft, and Norm Powell, who for the first time in his career was an all-star this year as a member of the Miami Heat. They both can be free agents. Norm Powell will be. Andrew Wiggins is a player option at about $30 million. The ask is do what the Knicks did, which is take a little bit less, to be together, right? The Knicks are the ultimate example of we just want to be together, all of us, and we want to do this thing together. They all found a home there, and I think many of these players are trying to find a home there. If you look at what their starting lineup is, Davion Mitchell, point guard, top 10 pick in the draft. Norm Powell, all-star. This is if these guys come back. Andrew Wiggins, champion, all-star, number one pick in the draft, right? Bam, obviously, all-star, lottery pick. Giannis, Hall of Famer, right? So based on that, do you want to be together? Do you want to be like Bridges and Cat and Brunson, who led the way, obviously, with taking a little bit less? That's the model now. The team that I root for that just got Giannis is not the model anymore. What they're trying to do is catch up to the model, which is the Knicks. Are some of these guys now going to take advantage of joining Giannis and Bam, which means I don't have to play great defense because those guys are behind me, to take a little bit less? It's an unfair ask, Smalls and CC, but yeah. That is probably what's going to happen now.
2: Yeah, but it's a lot easier to do that when it's a proven commodity, when you're doing it with the guys that you won with at the collegiate level that are your best friends that you know that you can win with. And in the wake of the Knicks winning the championship, we praise Jalen Brunson for being so singular in the fact that he takes less. That's not typically what happens in the landscape of the NBA today. So while I understand what you're saying, in reality, I don't know how much these guys want to play together. Enough to make them take less money. And with this deal that the Heat made in order to get Giannis, you don't have a ton of assets or draft capital to really build around him in a meaningful way. So they're in a tricky spot.
0: That I
1: yeah,
0: don't,
1: Giannis going to take less money, Ev?
0: No.
1: Hold on. Giannis going to take less money?
0: No, not asking him.
1: Because Jalen Brunson took $100 million less to keep everybody in the Knicks together. The best player on the team took $100 million, a nine-figure pay cut.
2: Bingo.
1: In order to keep everybody together. Is Giannis going to do that? A-Ball says doubtful. Giannis has never been known to leave money on the table.
0: No.
1: And I don't suspect going to Miami, he's going to start, especially when you're in an income tax-free state. So Giannis is going to try to maximize everything he can from a financial standpoint. The question is, where does that leave the Miami Heat? How much flexibility do they have? And how compelling is it, the combination of Eric Spoelstra, Pat Riley, and Giannis, to get other players to take less in order to come ring chase down in Miami? Because remember, when the Heat have had success, they've had a star player that other guys around the league want to come run with, and it was a compelling enough combination of star player, head coach, front office to entice guys, and location, to yep. entice guys to decide to come down to South Florida and take a little bit less. Are we going to see that with Giannis and Bam? I don't know the answer to that question, and I think that's what's going to be fascinating moving forward, and I think that's what Pat Riley, Alonzo Mourning, and the powers that be in Miami are banking on, that the duo of Bam and Giannis, Pat Riley with all of the rings that he can lay out on his desk when he's making a pitch, and then Eric Spoelstra, one of the very best coaches in the sport, that combination is going to be enough to convince key cogs to come down and play for the Miami Heat. But here's the thing, Ev. No matter how many guys are willing to do that, the reality of Miami's current situation is they can't get everything they need right now this summer.
0: That's
1: right. And that's why this is going to be a multi-year build toward being a title contender.
0: You nailed every part of it. It's the exact same thing, CC, in many ways. If you look at the first year's roster with LeBron, Wade, and Bosch, and you're like, what? That's what they rolled out there? Because they didn't have the way of going about it, right? Because if you remember, LeBron was technically a trade. They had to give up something. Same with Bosch. It was a sign of trade. They actually had to give up picks to get those guys. But then as the years went on during the 4 years, wait a minute, Ray Allen's here? Mike Miller's here. Shane Battier's here. That's where it got different. So you're right. Year one may look different than the years after, but the reality is a franchise that many people thought had no shot of getting Giannis, including me based on the information that I was getting, that had no shot of getting Giannis, Pat Riley got him, and he's going to get him hopefully for multiple years as Giannis signs the extension, and he's going to have multiple bites at the apple to surround him with the proper people. You're probably going to see names in year one that may or may not excite you, but won't excite you as much as guaranteed what you're going to see in years two, three, four, hopefully with Giannis. The reality is they got him. They got their guy. Small said that's the terminology they use with the Heat. They want their whale. They got their whale. When many people thought they weren't going to be able to do it, including me, they found a way to get him. They gave up a lot, which, okay, maybe not as much as Boston was going to give up because of Jaylen Brown. They gave up most of their roster to get him. And anyone who thinks they gave up too much is utterly insane. Versus what? Living in the play-in every year? There is no giving up too much when it comes to a guy like Giannis. CeCe, you played in the NFL for 11 years. You understand this better than I do, or Smalls does. You get the guy and you figure out the rest later. I mean, that's the reality of this, is it not?
2: Yeah.
1: No, it is. And he's got another perennial all-star in Bam Adebayo to play alongside. And that front court duo, that 4-5 combination is going to be formidable. You throw in Andrew Wiggins playing small forward. And Ev, I don't know how anybody is going to attack the paint when it comes to Miami. The interior of that defense is going to be really, really strong. So the question then becomes is what happens with their backcourt? What happens with perimeter players? What happens with secondary scoring and shooting, playmaking? Those are things that they're going to have to add. But there are some foundational elements to what the Miami Heat have put together now that you have this top duo with Bam and Giannis.
0: Woof, it's over. The saga is over, and he's a member of the Heat. Did both teams get it right? 888-SAY-ESPN, 888-729-3776, your telephone number to join the show. Let me also, on a personal note, thank everybody at ESPN Radio and Smalls and CC and our great team in Vegas East, because I had a pre-scheduled off day today for about 3 months. And, of course, Giannis gets traded at midnight, and ESPN Radio, sorry to the audience, was kind enough to let me do the show from home today. So I do appreciate everybody.
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0: My daughter's going to camp for 6 weeks. She may have already left for all I know. I don't know. But this is, oh, my God, he's on the Heat. Let's go. But is the most interesting team, as our producer Cam Pratt threw out there, is the most interesting team actually the one that didn't get Giannis? We'll get to that next. We're on Sportsmanlike, presented by Progressive Insurance.
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21: 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At this point, if the Miami deal was going to happen, why hasn't it happened by now? Miami's wanted him back since 2020. It's been 6 years of identifying that he's the guy that fits them and they're the team that fits him. He wants to go there.
2: Is Giannis a diva? 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
22: How dare you, Michelle Smallman? Call my guy Giannis a diva.
2: Your
22: we
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22: 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If you're just waking up and you're unaware of what happened, can the NBA, by the way, any big trade happen at normal hours?
2: No.
22: Luka happens at like 1 in the morning. Giannis happens at midnight. Giannis has been traded along with Bobby Portis. Which, by the way, don't sleep on that part. I'm thrilled as a Heat fan to get Bobby Portis. CeCe and I had him targeted for, like, every contender this offseason. If he wasn't in a Giannis deal, we had him in San Antonio. We had him in Oklahoma City.
1: Yeah, we did.
22: So, like, that's a sneaky great piece to this. Tyler Hero, Khalil Ware, Jaime Jaquez Jr., Kasparas Yatrakonas, 3 first-round picks, 1 pick swap, 1 second-round pick, all go back to Milwaukee. I am beyond excited as a Heat fan. Bucks fans, we'll get to you in a second in terms of your reaction. But there's an argument amongst this show, Smalls and CeCe, that the most interesting team, believe it or not, in this entire conversation is the one that we now have to phrase that swung and missed, which would be the Boston Celtics, because Shams Charania has reported that they were in on it. And not only did he report that, he was on the 1 a.m. Eastern Sports Center and had this to say about why the Celtics didn't get the deal done.
23: The Celtics offered Jaylen Brown, the 2024 Finals MVP, and I'm told 2 unprotected first-round draft picks. And so the holdup in those conversations ultimately became the Bucks wanted more assets. They wanted a couple young players, Hugo Gonzalez, Baylor Shireman, potentially others. They wanted more first-round picks, more swaps. But was there a middle ground to be had? But at the end of the day, my understanding is the Celtics were not willing to part with enough young players and assets to get a deal done. The offer stood as Jaylen Brown and a couple first-round picks. So now, if you're Boston, there is going to be fallout from this, some hard conversations, because for the second time in 4 years, the Celtics have offered Jaylen Brown, their co-star with Jason Tatum, in a trade. Back in 2022, the Celtics offered Jaylen Brown in a package for Kevin Durant, now for Giannis Antetokounmpo. And so the tables are a little different now, because Jaylen Brown is a Finals MVP. He just came off a year where he was a MVP finalist as well. And so there are going to be some conversations now moving forward. Jaylen Brown is extension eligible in July. We'll see where things go from here.
22: CC Smalls, the Celtics offered Jaylen Brown and 2 unprotected picks, and the Bucks said no to that?
1: Yeah, I don't understand that at all. I don't get it, unless the Bucks just didn't want to go through the gymnastics of trying to offload Jaylen Brown. Now, listen, Jaylen Brown has a huge salary remaining. He's got 3 years, and I think it's like $190 million. So it's not as simple in order to be able to move him. But that's why I always thought that there would be multiple teams involved in this trade, not just the Bucks and wherever they sent Giannis because you needed to aggregate salaries. And I just don't get why the Milwaukee Bucks decided that they didn't want to go down the road of trying to use Jaylen Brown as a part of this deal in order to rope in other teams that had more attractive assets than what the Miami Heat were bringing to the party. So just it didn't make any sense to me that the Bucks didn't do the dance with Boston, but they sent Giannis to his preferred destination, and I think they went for something that was a little bit simpler, a little bit cleaner. They went for quantity over quality when it comes to this deal, and only time will tell whether it ends up being the right decision. But I will say this, when you compare it to some of the trades from yesteryear in the NBA for star players, it leaves a lot to be desired.
2: Quite frankly, I'm stunned. Once we found out that Jaylen Brown officially was part of the deal and hearing about the potential fractures between he and the Boston Celtics organization, thinking maybe their future was not ever in a position to be put back together, I thought that this was going to be a pretty simple thing for Milwaukee. And Cece, you said that they went quantity over quality, but they could have taken quality and turned it into quantity. They, even if you bring in Jaylen Brown and you think you're going to build around him, but you're worried about his long-term future in Milwaukee, yeah, you flip him and you know that there is a robust market out there for him. So knowing the state of affairs in Boston and the fact that the biggest piece that was offered was coming from the Celtics, I am very surprised that ultimately Milwaukee went with the offer from the Heat.
22: I'm shocked, honestly, as you guys know. I mean, I've been surprised throughout this entire process because I thought for sure it was not going to be Miami once you heard Jaylen Brown being involved in this. And I have to be honest, even as a Heat fan, if I were the Bucks, I would have made the Celtics deal. If I'm getting two firsts and I'm getting Jaylen Brown, I then have Jaylen Brown and I go one of two ways. Either I'm looking at it and saying, wait, can I actually be good this year? Because now do I look at the lottery pick I have differently? I have Miles Turner, who could be a good thing for me or could be a salary that someone else would want. Do I use future picks to pair with Jaylen Brown? That's option A. Option B is I now need to go and make some phone calls. CeCe and I came up with the deal yesterday of do the Matthew Stafford, Jared Goff kind of move with San Antonio and say, hey, we know you want to get off of De'Aaron Fox. We'll give you Jaylen Brown, but you're going to pay us for that. Four first-rounders, five first-rounders.
1: And San Antonio has some attractive draft picks.
22: Exactly right. They hold
1: really attractive draft
22: picks.
1: And
22: by the way, if I do that, see, I'm about to come up with something that I think, and these are my guys that I'm very high on, Hawkins and Ware, et cetera, that they got, but I think I'm going to give you a better option that you didn't take. And this is where it's weird. It's like, I would have done the Jaylen Brown deal. Then I would have tried to send him specifically to San Antonio. Then I would have called Philadelphia and said, all right, what do you want for Embiid? What? You're going to take Embiid? Yep, we're going to take Embiid. We're going to give you Kuzma and Turner to match the numbers. And you're going to now give us at least one first rounder for our troubles of taking on the worst contract in the league. And now I'm going to end up with about six or seven first rounders, De'Aaron Fox and Joel Embiid, who actually could make me good enough to not be a joke this year when I don't have my pick. So I actually get more picks than I would have gotten with Miami, and I may have a better team than I would have had with the Miami guys. I don't get the Milwaukee approach at all to not take the Boston offer. But there's another part of this. What does Boston now do with Jaylen Brown? And what does Jaylen Brown do with Boston?
1: Oh, he's out of there, baby. There's no way that he's going to stay in Boston. But the only question becomes is what Boston can get in return, because Boston realize that they're not good enough to compete with the Knicks. That's Brian Windhorst's words, not mine. And so if you're trying to close the gap with the reigning defending champs, you're going to have a hard time being able to do that, because any player that you get back in a Jaylen Brown trade now are virtually guaranteed not to be Giannis. So I don't know what's next for Boston, but I do know this. When the season tips off in October, Jaylen Brown will not be a member of the Celtics. That is a fact.
2: Yeah, there's no chance. I don't know what would be more stunning, the fact that Milwaukee had Jaylen Brown as part of an offer for the Celtics and turned it down, or if Jaylen Brown somehow is a member of the Celtics moving forward. Because as Shams just outlined, when he does what he's done, you are the finals MVP when you finally break through. Last year, you carry your team when Jason Tatum is out with an injury. And you come out on the Twitch live stream and you say it was your favorite season ever, and you make all these headlines, and then they don't value you in the same way that you believe you should be valued. They've offered you up twice in the past 4 years. it seems like an untenable situation.
22: Untenable as in, like, today?
2: What do you mean, that they'll move him today?
22: Yeah. Yeah, like the draft's tonight.
2: The hay is out of the barn. Why not? Why is that off the board?
22: I'm not saying it is. I'm asking the question as to, like, untenable. He's not. So Smalls used the word untenable. CeCe said he's not going to be there when opening night runs around. The draft is literally tonight, 8 p.m. Eastern on ESPN, ABC, and ESPN Radio. I mean, isn't today the perfect day to do it once he knows? Like, Shams says that. There is no turning back from that. Shams is saying that because that is what is true. He was offered up with 2 first-round picks. I wonder now if we have a whole other thing to watch all day today. It's not just Giannis and the fit with the Heat and who else they get and the fallout with Milwaukee. But it's also, is Jaylen Brown going to be on another team by the end of tonight? That is going to be a fascinating thing to keep an eye on. We know the winner. Miami won here, right? Biggest losers in and around the Giannis trade? We find out with CeCe's Power Rankings brought to us by SoFi next. 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
1: 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And you know, this time of the week, we like to rank stuff. 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Get your money right. And today's Power Rankings is inspired by the Giannis trade. We know that the Miami Heat are the big winners in this. We know that Giannis is a big winner, getting his preferred destination. But that means that there are a lot of losers out there in the NBA landscape. And I felt like it was important for us to rank the biggest losers when it comes to the Giannis trade. And so these are the Canty Power Rankings. Top 5 losers in the Giannis Antetokounmpo to the Miami Heat trade. Pat Costello, before we get to it, I have to introduce Michelle Smallman, the lovely Michelle Smallman. I have to introduce the euphoric Evan Cohen.
22: Let's go!
1: I know how to use the word. I can't spell it. And I am the resident Super Bowl champ. So, Pat Costello, if you would.
11: Number 5.
1: The Detroit Pistons, Detroit basketball. There's still time for them to get involved in the deal as the Bucks and the Heat won't execute the trade for Giannis until July 6th. But landing Tyler Hero is a must for Detroit as their lack of secondary scoring, shooting, and playmaking was ultimately their undoing against the Cavs in the second round of the postseason following a regular season that saw them with the best record in the East. Hero was a salary filler in the Giannis trade, but he's a 26-year-old all-star and should pair nicely alongside Cade Cunningham in the Pistons' backcourt. Detroit Pistons, number 5, and my losers in the Giannis Antetokounmpo trade.
22: I like where you're going with this, and I think that it's something that we reacted to live on the air yesterday when we played the Shams sound about it being a two-team deal, which obviously he was right. The fact that this could be expanded to multiple teams by the time of execution, July 6th, could be determined based on who guys are signing with, what trades could be made. So, CeCe, could I respectfully challenge the Pistons as a loser now to be a winner later? Because you've floated out there. Could they now find themselves into this deal by July 6th?
1: They have to. What I'm telling you is they have to. Right now, they're a loser. They absolutely can become a winner. They can change this thing. There's still time. But right now, they're a loser. And so they got to make sure that they get Tyler Hero out of this deal somehow, some way. We'll see what ends up happening. Now, you always bring up the fact that Tyler Hero is from Wisconsin.
22: Yeah.
1: And I got to imagine with a gutted Bucks roster, he would love nothing more than to have an opportunity to jack up shots because he's going to be on a team going to nowhere. But he has an opportunity to go into free agency and improve his stock in the summer of 2027. So It'll be interesting to see how this all shakes out, but Tyler Hero is a player. He's a piece that the Pistons have to get as some of the residual from this Heat-Bucks trade.
22: Agreed.
1: Next.
0: Number four.
1: Miles Turner. After reaching the 2025 finals with the Pacers, he left in free agency to sign a four-year, $109 million deal with the Milwaukee Bucks. At the time, he said staying competitive was a driving factor in his decision to go to Milwaukee. Less than a year later, Giannis is gone. Milwaukee is poised to plummet in the standings, and Indiana is ready to bounce back with the return of Tyrese Haliburton from the right Achilles injury. Miles Turner, number four in my biggest losers in the Giannis trade.
2: That's such a good one. He has to be so sick over this.
1: Yeah, he's gonna be building a lot of Legos.
2: No.
1: He ain't gonna be focused on playing a lot of basketball in Milwaukee next year.
22: He won't be there.
2: He won't be there, you said?
22: No. There's no reason for him to be there. Toronto's already been rumored. I think Boston should take a look at him as a stretch five if they want. I think that there are going to be many. Golden State could take a look at him. I think he's gone.
4: He's definitely going to be there based on your track record with this.
1: Yeah.
2: So exactly. Let's put it in Sharpie then.
1: Exactly.
22: I'll happily take it.
1: Next.
0: Number three.
1: The Cleveland Cavaliers. Ooh. The Cavs refused to include 25-year-old Evan Mobley in a deal as a centerpiece in a trade with Milwaukee. Not sure it makes sense to sit on Mobley, who underwhelmed in the conference finals. Cleveland made the decision to be a win-now team when they traded All-Star guard Darius Garland for James Harden last year. You can't be half pregnant, and you can't stay status quo thinking you'll be next year's version of this year's Knicks. A Giannis trade would have given Cleveland a proven star that they know they can win a title with. Now they're trending toward to being the analytics champs of the NBA. Hang the banner.
22: Bring up a very interesting point about the Harden trade. And I was about to react to number three on this list, the Cleveland Cavaliers, of the top five losers of the Giannis trade, brought to us by SoFi for the power rankings here, CC. I was about to say, well, if the Cavs wanted him, they could have had him. I don't know that I could say that, because the Celtics offered Jaylen Brown and two first-round picks, and the Bucks said no. So I don't know that I could just blindly say, well, if the Cavs wanted him, they could have had him. Now, Mobley's younger, he's under contract, he would probably want to be there maybe more than Brown, but I don't think we can make that leap based on the deal that they ultimately accepted from Miami, which is crazy.
1: Yeah, and Mobley's owed like $220 million over the next 4 years, so... Yeah, I mean, it's weird. I just don't understand why they wouldn't be front and center when it comes to trying to offer everything they could to get Giannis. I don't understand how they can believe staying status quo puts them any closer to winning a championship, given what the New York Knicks showed in that conference finals. Just my humble opinion.
22: Yep.
1: Next.
0: Number two.
1: The Boston Celtics. Jaylen Brown and two first-round picks was the offer reported by Shams. Clearly, they weren't enough, Boston, that being, to beat the Knicks last year. The relationship between Jaylen Brown and the organization wasn't great, and I can't imagine that Giannis trade rumors made it any better. Brown said this past season was his favorite year in his career, and that's worth noting because the majority of it was spent without Jason Tatum. Now, remember, this is a guy that won conference finals MVP and NBA finals MVP, won a championship, and signed a $300 million extension. And he said last year was his favorite season as a pro. Just lets you know where Jaylen Brown is at with it. Now, the Celtics will hold an auction for Jaylen Brown, and it's virtually a guarantee that Boston won't get a player like Giannis in the return when they offload Jaylen Brown. So the Boston Celtics have to be one of the biggest losers in the Giannis trade to Miami. They're number two on my power rankings.
22: Smalls, how do you feel about this? You're not a Celtics fan, but you love Jason Tatum, favorite individual player in the league. And CC is saying they are losers in this.
2: Jason Tatum specifically, because not only is Boston going to have to deal with the fallout of this, think about what the situation Jason Tatum finds himself in now. Your running mate that you had the ultimate success with, things seem a little bit worn there, and now there's probably no chance that he's going to come back with you, even though that's a proven commodity. You could have had Giannis as your teammate, and now he's off to Miami. And regardless of what happens moving forward, all the pressure and the spotlight is on you now. Because if it was going to be Giannis, there was certainly going to be that conversation about 1A, 1B, who's Batman, similarly to what we did with Jason Tatum and Jaylen Brown. Now, whatever happens moving forward, it is Jason Tatum and Jason Tatum only that we are going to look at. So, yes, the Celtics number two, but more specifically, tons of pressure on Tatum now.
22: Yeah, and there are teams that, I mean, obviously should be calling the Celtics nonstop. For Jaylen Brown, New Orleans has, I think, pieces that the Celtics probably would be interested in Herb Jones, Trey Murphy III, even DeJounte Murray to some extent to make money work. I don't. Portland, we've mentioned. Atlanta, CC has been hyping up because of the hometown connection and their readiness to win. But the Celtics are going to have to do the, you know, one for two, one for three kind of deal if we're all saying that the Jaylen Brown thing is now a problem.
1: It's weird, but Jaylen Brown is going to have to be on the move. He doesn't want to be there anymore. And I don't think it's a situation where Boston can stay the course. It is untenable, to say the least. Last but not least, there can only be one number one, and that would be the Milwaukee Bucks. They chose quantity over quality in a deal that probably should have happened over a year ago. Prior to the trade, the Bucks possess few draft assets. They don't control their first-round pick in 2027. That belongs to the Atlanta Hawks by the Pelicans through the Drew Holiday deal. Very convoluted. And then, of course, 28, 29, and 30 all belong to the Portland Trailblazers. The Milwaukee Bucks have little financial flexibility, especially after the wave stretch of Lillard's contract last summer. Milwaukee got as well. They got Tyler Hero. And they got Jaquez, and they got Khalil Ware, and they got a 2031 unprotected first-round pick, a 2033 unprotected first-round pick, and 2030 pick swaps and a 2033 second-rounder. Essentially, Milwaukee traded Giannis for a six-man and a bunch of lottery tickets. For context,

0: Giannis, it pales in comparison, which is why the Milwaukee Bucks are the biggest loser in the Giannis to Miami trade.
1: And I'll just add one other thing. 13 years, 10-time All-Star, champion in Milwaukee. What he did for Milwaukee and what Milwaukee did for him, it was a beautiful marriage for a long period of time. The biggest loser part of it, just as an add-on, CeCe, because I agree, obviously, with what you're saying, and we've detailed the idea that I think that they could have gotten more elsewhere. The biggest loser is that they're no longer married. That like, it got to a point where they could no longer be married. And that's the biggest loser for me, is that Milwaukee had a generational player that loved the town and the team that he was with for such a long period of time, and they're no longer married. All right. Go ahead, Small. Sorry.
2: Well, then is Giannis actually a loser in all of this?
1: Well, hell no. Don't you dare. How dare you?
0: No.
2: Hold on. If you have that sort of a deep love with a city, with a fan base, and with an organization, and the only reason you want out is to win, and you go to a situation where that doesn't happen, do you lose in all of it?
1: So no. He's going
0: to
1: win.
0: No. He's, listen, with respect to Milwaukee, Wisconsin, very fine place. We enjoy our time in Wisconsin.
1: Yeah, keep going.
0: Every time we go.
1: Keep going.
0: It ain't Miami. it ain't Miami.
2: Just me and Midwestern girl?
0: And he's about to get a bag, hundreds of millions of dollars, and he's going to play for one of the best coaches in the league, and he's going to one of the best run organizations in the league with Pat Riley at the controls. I can't call that man a loser. He's going to be living his best life in South Beach.
2: Sure.
0: He ain't going to be doing a lot of winning in year one, but he's going to enjoy his lifestyle down in Miami.
1: I'll just add a very quick thing, and I'll relate it to CeCe. CeCe had a type as a player, the kind of coach, the kind of rigidness he wanted from the coach. He wanted the nasty. He wanted the work ethic. He wanted it to be hard, right? He signed up for that multiple times. That's where Giannis wins here, because Giannis is that. He wants it to be hard. He wants the work. He doesn't want to be friends with you. The Heat famously say, we're not for everyone. He will love it with that organization. There was another trade yesterday in the NBA. And is it actually telling us who the next Giannis could be? We'll get to that next. We're on Sportsmanlike, presented by Progressive Insurance.
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5: 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This was SportsCenter, presented by Gusto. The episodes include Dan Patrick, the GOAT, Greeny, Chris Berman, and yesterday the announced Linda Cohn is retiring from ESPN, one of the greatest to ever do it. She is amazing. She's been an amazing friend of mine for a while and mentor for a while and hysterical as a human being off air, just unbelievably funny. And we love Linda and we congratulate her on an amazing, amazing ESPN career, Mount Rushmore ESPN career. We love Linda and congratulations. And you'll hear more of Linda's story on the This Was SportsCenter podcast with Rich Eisen. So obviously the talk today is about Giannis going to the Heat. There was another trade yesterday, and it certainly has wheels in motion mentally for many members of our show. So it was a three-team deal that, for lack of a better way of saying it, was a salary dump by the Minnesota Timberwolves as the Brooklyn Nets are acquiring three-time All-Star forward Julius Randle from the Wolves. As part of that deal, Nick Claxton goes from Brooklyn to Chicago. Randle and the Wolves' number 28 pick in the draft tonight will go to Brooklyn, which will send its number 33 pick to Minnesota. And so this now goes into Brooklyn's salary cap room. The T-Wolves get Randle off the books. They do announce, or it is reported by Shams, a contract extension with Ayo Dosunmu, 5 years, $112 million, includes a player option in the fifth year. CC, you love Anthony Edwards. You have pitched him as face of the league candidate, as next man up kind of thing. What does this tell you about Ant-Man in Minnesota?
6: We need to be watching and seeing whether or not Anthony Edwards wants to get out of Minnesota anytime soon, because it's got to be incredibly frustrating to go to back-to-back conference finals, to come up short of getting to the conference finals, losing to the team that will represent the West in the NBA finals, and then see your second leading scorer in over the last three seasons be traded because of money. This is essentially the Minnesota Timberwolves ownership not wanting to operate in the tax and being a apron and not being willing to spend on this team to contend at a championship level consistently, right? Like, Minnesota has not traditionally been a tax team. Over the last several years, they spent quite a bit in tax, and they're trying to figure out a way to avoid doing that. But trading Julius Randle a couple of years after you traded Karl Anthony Towns, it can't sit well with Anthony Edwards, especially when you see Cat hold up the Larry O'Brien trophy with the New York Knicks. So we have to be on Anthony Edwards' watch. It's got to be frustrating continuing to butt up against what seems to be a glass ceiling in the Western Conference with the teams at the top, but then also contending with ownership, not being willing to invest in the team and spend whatever it takes.
7: I'm so glad, CeCe, that you brought up the cap piece of this, because that's exactly where my mind went. You know, we see this landscape shifting moves in the NBA all the time with star players, because they want to win and they know that they can team up with other stars across the league. They can shift the balance of power and they can put themselves in a position to do so. And if you're Anthony Edwards and you're watching your running mate or your former running mate and Karl Anthony Towns go to New York, be put in the right situation with the right personnel around him and have the right coach to extract the best out of him, and now he's living his best life, on a parade float, that is going to light the fire a little bit more for an already competitive guy. And if he's in a situation where the organization around him is not going to invest in putting the pieces around him in order to put him in the best position to succeed, I can only imagine a very vocal player like Anthony Edwards will let them know that that's not good enough. And ultimately, if he's not put in that position to succeed, that he's going to want out of there.
5: ZipRecruiter has posted a vacancy for the Giannis situation since it no longer exists. Is Anthony Edwards and Minnesota replacing the Giannis-Milwaukee situation in your mind in the near future?
7: Yeah, I could see that for sure. But I would say, first and foremost, if there is an opening there, it's going to be Jaylen Brown and the Boston Celtics. That's the superstar divorce that I'm looking for, first and foremost. But on the moving forward, yeah, Anthony Edwards is going to be that guy for me.
6: Yeah, I'm with you on this one, Smalls. I don't think this is a for now situation. This is for later when it comes to Anthony Edwards. So we're talking summer of 27 and beyond. We'll be having this conversation about have the Wolves done enough around Ant-Man in order for them to contend? Because remember, we're not just talking about them moving on from Karl Anthony Towns a couple of years ago. They moved on from Nikhil Alexander Walker, too. They didn't attempt to try to re-sign him in free agency. They let him walk.
5: Good one.
6: So, I mean, like, this is a situation now where you're seeing it. Three consecutive off seasons, frontline players for the Minnesota Timberwolves leaving the organization because of money. Now, they did re-sign Ayo Dosunmu, which is something that I thought they had to do, especially with Dante DiVincenzo having the Achilles injury. But this is a situation now where we have to watch to see just what's next for the Wolves this offseason and how they use that $30 million trade exception that they essentially traded for with moving on from Julius Randle. The Julius Randle situation was untenable. We knew that Anthony Edwards and Julius Randle didn't have the best relationship. There had been some cryptic sound bites after the San Antonio Spurs series about this team and around this team and how they felt the way about some guys in the locker room not pulling the rope in the same direction. So I do think this was necessary, but it still doesn't keep us from raising an eyebrow to see what's next in terms of what Minnesota does to add to a team that clearly needs to get better.
5: I also feel badly for Julius Randle having to walk around the city knowing the Knicks won the title, and you're now on the Nets. Giannis is a member of the Heat. We'll discuss it next.
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21: We start this Sports Center with breaking news from the NBA. Giannis Antetokounmpo is headed to South Beach. Blockbuster of a trade.
22: This was a 13-month trade saga for Giannis Antetokounmpo and the Milwaukee Bucks. They fought this right until the end.
23: I mean, they did really well for themselves. Like, really well. This was not the package that was offered back in February.
21: It's been a long time coming.
24: Pat Riley focused on getting another
25: massive
24: star.
25: Massive trade.
22: Ooh. Giannis, the job for the Heat isn't done, but that's a pretty strong duo to start with.
5: 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Yes, you hear the music. You heard the sound. You saw the Shams report late last night. And if you didn't, we're going to tell you about it here on Unsportsmanlike, along with Michelle Smallman, Chris Canty, Evan Cohen. Giannis has been traded, and he has been traded to the Miami Heat for Tyler Hero, Khalil Ware, Jaime Jaquez Jr., Kasparis Jashikonis, 3 first-round picks, 1 pick swap, 1 second-round pick. Pat Riley gets his whale yet again. Heat culture, certainly not dead. Maybe in hibernation for a couple of years, and maybe yours truly, someone that loves the Miami Heat, was dead wrong in thinking it wasn't going to happen. All the intel I got was suggesting it was not going to happen, and boy, am I happy I'm wrong. Congratulations to the Miami Heat. This is an awesome day if you root for this franchise. And if you're sick of the Giannis conversation, it's also an awesome day because it's over. Smalls and CeCe.
6: I know what you did, Evan Cohen. When I'm sitting back and thinking about your commentary around Giannis and where he would end up, I know what you did.
5: What did I do?
6: You basically said that somebody else was the favorite, secretly hoping to be wrong because you wanted him to be in Miami. So you basically did the reverse psychology Jedi mind trick thing. Huh. The thing that you wanted more desperately than anything else, you would not say that you wanted. So you pointed to other potential landing spots, mm-hmm, in hopes that you would be wrong and not jinx Miami Heat potentially landing the white whale that Pat Riley always wanted this offseason. That's what you did. Don't think that we don't see it. We know that's exactly what happened.
7: You know what, CeCe? You nailed it. There's a pattern here. What did he do at the New England Patriots all season long? You and I were saying, wow, the Pats, pretty good. Pretty good. Mike Vrabel's coming over there. We like some of their pieces. I like their path. And Evan's like, nope, no chance. Maybe a playoff team, but no chance for them to be good. What happens? They go to the Super Bowl. Giannis, coin, he's not going to the Heat.
6: We got
7: to
6: coin this, Malls. It feels like sports denial.
7: Yes. But we need it specifically to Evan Cohen.
6: Yes.
7: It's like the reverse Danhausen. It's like something.
5: Now you're talking my language.
7: You know, it's like the Cohenhausen or something. I don't know.
6: It's something strange.
5: But like, that's what it comes down to.
6: Like he's doing that thing that some people do in sports. Oh, there's no chance my team doesn't have a shot this year. It's not going to happen. And you secretly think that there's a possibility that it could happen. Even though you're so staunch in your denial that it could happen.
0: Nuno basically did that with the Knicks all season.
7: Totally.
6: Yes, it's exactly. And Nuno 100%. Was trying to fire Mike Brown at every single turn.
1: I think that was real.
7: Oh, so does that mean that Evan is also secretly a Knicks fan?
6: No,
7: we should take Jalen Brunson
6: after game three against the Hawks, Nuno. You weren't trying to fire Mike Brown?
2: No, I was. But I'm going to actually give Evan, I'm going to defend Evan here on this part.
5: Okay.
2: Evan, from the beginning with this whole Giannis stuff, he was like, there was times like, this isn't happening. He's not. He loves it. They built the Deer District around him.
5: They did.
2: Until Giannis comes out and says he wants to be traded, it's not going to happen. Like, Evan was that type of, you know, all in, dug in on that.
1: I love that Nuno's idea of defending Evan is emphasizing how wrong he was. I'm going to defend Evan. He's had this wrong from the start.
5: He's a horrible human. He should drop dead right now, but I'm going to defend him.
2: He was wrong because of all, because he believed what he was hearing.
6: Nuno, what I'm trying to tell you is he wasn't wrong. He just wasn't going to come out and tell you that he thought that there was a good chance it could happen. He wasn't wrong. His fandom got in the way of his analysis because he believed that there was a chance. He thought that Pat Riley could get it done. He thought that playing in South Beach for Eric Spoelstra would be enough of a draw for Giannis. Mm. But he didn't want to come out and say as much because he didn't want to jinx it.
2: Oh, that part I agree with you.
6: It's the ultimate sports denial as a fan. You come out and you don't say anything positive about your team, but in the back of your mind, in the quiet corners when you're alone, you're hoping and you believe that it could potentially happen.
2: And your team could
6: be in a good place.
2: Can't see that part. I agree with you. And I was saying this a year stepped away during the break. I, as a Knicks fan, don't know what to do with myself today. They win the title, right? Like, the draft was always, you looked forward to the draft because you're
5: all right, this is not about the Knicks. No, you had a parade. Enough with the Knicks.
1: No, we turned his mic off.
5: That was ridiculous. We're not doing this.
6: Nuno, finish your thought.
2: It is about the Knicks, right?
3: What are we doing here?
2: It was, as you brought up in the 6 o'clock hour, and Wendy said yesterday on numerous programs, the Celtics realized they can't beat the Knicks. So that's why they were going to move off of Jaylen Brown for Giannis. Why did the Heat go after Giannis, right? Because the Knicks are the Kings of the East, and everyone's trying to beat them.
5: No, the Knicks are the Kings of the NBA. You actually shortchanged the Knicks just now. They're the Kings of the NBA. You actually shortchanged them.
7: No, you're not even a whole calendar week removed from a parade. The first one you've had in 53 years.
5: So, just to go back to what CeCe said about the actual Giannis trade. So, first of all, for me, I don't claim to be an insider. None of us do on our show, right? We don't claim to be insiders. We have amazing Adam Schefter, Shams, Wendy, etc., Passan, Olney, all these amazing insiders. That's not us. We're talk show hosts. We're entertainers. These two teams, though, I have more connections to these two teams than maybe any two teams in all of sports. Mm-hmm. So all of the information that I was getting, I felt like was the proper information. And I do feel like every time I said on the air, I don't think it's Miami, at the time, I think it wasn't Miami. And I still have no understanding how the Bucks took the Heat offer over what they could have made the Celtics offer into. And I'm thrilled as a Heat fan that that's the case. If I could get 30 seconds here just to go off, because Nuno just somehow made this about the Knicks. Of course I'm dead wrong. I was dead wrong the entire time about this. But how dare I listen to sourcing versus just trusting Pat Riley and trusting Eric Spoelstra and trusting this organization. They got their will.
18: He's going to love it there, and they did it. Heat culture alive and well. And Giannis is going to be just like Shaq was, just like LeBron was, just like Bosh was, just like Butler was, and just like Wade did.
6: All of those guys are going to get to the finals. They got to win a championship.
18: Yes.
6: Everybody except for Jimmy Butler won a championship that you just listed.
18: And they have to.
6: So they have to win a championship.
18: No doubt.
6: Okay, 100%. This is not a championship roster right now.
18: Correct. No, it's not.
6: In your mind, and I don't want you to do the sports denial thing.
18: No,
6: I need
18: 100%.
6: You to put your analyst hat on right now. Do they have a path to being able to build a championship roster this season?
18: I think they do. I think it's going to be really difficult for this season. Okay? Do I think they could get to the finals this year? Yeah, let's pretend that the Knicks do what CeCe did after winning getting his contract. So I'm going to have an off year this year, right? So I'm going to use you as the example. After you got your Giants contract, I got a year off. I got to come up with a positive example.
7: Yeah, because Jalen Brunson's built that one.
6: I don't know if the Knicks are built like I was built. Like
18: By the way, that's CeCe knocking the Knicks.
6: I don't think the Knicks have degenerates on their team like we did back in 2012.
18: So he gets his contract.
7: It's okay,
18: CeCe.
7: He walked in and got the job done.
6: The Knicks have more high character guys in their locker room than we did. I can promise you that.
18: So here's how they get there. They get there and they have a chance to win by just literally playing the best defense that any team in the history of the sport has played.
7: Oh, is that all?
18: Yeah, but they have guys that are built defense first. That's not a stretch for me to say that their defense could be an all-time defense. When you have Giannis, who is a defensive player of the year, when you have Bam, three guys that could probably guard five positions with Wiggins if he comes back. Davion Mitchell is a lottery pick people forget about. Remember, he won a championship at Baylor, was excellent, is a great defender. That's how they get there, that they're better defensively than anyone else. But if you don't trust Pat Riley to build a roster around a whale, who do you trust then?
7: But Evan, how much longer is Pat Riley going to be doing this?
18: As long as he wants. As long as he's going to find ways of getting guys like Giannis. As long as he's going to find ways of turning Hassan Whiteside into Jimmy Butler. As long as he's going to find ways of clearing out a roster for LeBron to join.
7: But Evan, he's remarkable. And you're right. Maybe we discounted the Pat Riley of it all. Because at the end of the Heat season, he had some pretty strong commentary about how mad he was and how disappointed he was in the state of the team, and that they were not happy with the state of the franchise, that it's not good enough for what they expect in Miami, and maybe we should have put more stock into that. And he goes out there and gets the whale. He's Pat Riley. He is very rarely denied something that he wants. However, he's 81 years old, Evan. How much longer is he going to want to do this? How much longer is the runway for Pat Riley specifically to build around Giannis?
18: Well, that's the exciting part, is that if he doesn't take the runway, like you're saying, he's got people that have been around him for literally 30 years. Are they him? No, but Spoelstra is the closest thing. He has all these other guys around him that could do that. Here's the biggest challenge. I think I will circle back to what Nuno said about the Knicks. Here's the biggest challenge, right? The Boston Celtics over the next 24 hours of the draft tonight can turn Jaylen Brown into three wing players who play alongside Jason Tatum, and we sit there and say, wow, that's a great deal. The Cleveland Cavaliers, who were a good team last year, could tinker and make themselves better. The Detroit Pistons could do what CeCe has suggested and go call Milwaukee and go get Tyler Hero. None of these teams can project chemistry like the Knicks have. None of them.
6: No.
18: I can sit there and say that the Miami Heat are going to have a great defensive unit, which they will. The connective tissue that Knicks team had and has is something that you can't go X's and O's or analytics, Kenny Atkinson and Daryl Morey, to beat. So when we're projecting, what I can't project is what I see from the people on that team that make themselves into the players on that team. That's why the Knicks, yes, they are the standard. They are the champs. Why did they win this year? Yes, offense and defense matters, of course, but they would do anything for each other. And if it's going to start there, your offense and defense is going to be better in my mind. And I can't project that for a team because that's the human part of it. That's not what Daryl Morey and Kenny Atkinson seem to value in terms of the analytics. The Heat got dogs. They got a bunch of dogs. And the dogs are what they're going to rely on here moving forward. Are they
6: contenders? So you're saying the Heat to the finals?
18: No, I'm saying when you set up here, Lean into it. Absolutely right. I won't shy away from that. Championship or bust every year as long as Giannis is in uniform. You're damn right. Hell yeah. I'm not backing
7: including
18: down now.
7: Including this year?
18: Tom Petty said it, and I'm part of Team Petty.
7: Including
18: I won't
7: this
18: back
7: season?
18: Down. Championship or bust every year.
6: I love it. I love it. I love that you're here.
18: It's
6: I love this version of Evan
18: That's
6: Cohen.
18: That's right.
6: This is the version of Evan Cohen I need every single day. I love this.
18: Well, I didn't have to drive in today. An hour and a half every day. That's
7: no,
18: right.
7: Evan, you're saying this season specifically for the Heat. This season, championship or bust.
18: Smalls, they just got a two-time MVP champion with Pat Riley running the team and the best coach in the league coaching the team with the best defensive switcheroo guy and Bam right next to him. Switcheroo is not a good basketball term.
7: Shout out to the switcheroo.
6: No.
18: Why would I say anything but that? You don't give up everything for a Eastern Conference Finals appearance. You give up everything for a banner. That's what you give up everything
7: for. But that's exactly
18: for.
7: Right. They gave up
18: and
7: everything.
18: Yeah. I won't back down. There's no easy way
7: okay,
18: out.
7: Okay, so CeCe, we need to come up with an appropriate amount to go into the jar if the Miami Heat do not make the finals, because Evan Cohen is on one this
18: 81,
7: morning.
18: Pat Riley's age. 81 in the jar.
7: CeCe, is that sufficient?
6: Yeah, that works.
7: 81. Won't I don't know, because I had to pay 87.
18: Well,
7: and it feels like this
18: Travis
7: should be more
18: Kelsey's
7: than that.
18: Number.
7: I know, but I don't know. You're really confident in this.
6: Yeah,
7: this feels like it should
6: no,
7: be, high.
6: Saying,
7: this should be the highest number that's ever gone in the hot.
18: Why
7: the
18: would
7: HR.
18: You trade for this guy and give up your team if you're not looking at it as championship or bust? Why do this if you're not looking at it as championship or bust? There's winning and there's misery. That's it. There's winning and there's misery. That is a Pat Riley-ism. Winning and misery, and I'll sign up for winning and make everyone else miserable.
3: The ceiling is the roof.
18: Yes, Michael,
6: okay.
18: Thank you.
6: We'll find out.
18: 888-SAY-ESPN, 888-729-3776 is your number to join the show. Is it championship or bust? If you get a guy like Giannis, is it automatically championship or bust? I'm Schwitzing. We're on Sportsmanlike. 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
1: We start this Sports Center with breaking news from the NBA. Giannis Antetokounmpo is headed to South Beach. Blockbuster of a trade.
2: This was a 13-month trade saga for Giannis Antetokounmpo and the Milwaukee Bucks. They fought this right until the end.
3: We are on Sportsmanlike here on ESPN Radio. ESPN2. 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Giannis is a member of the Heat. Milwaukee passed on Jaylen Brown and two firsts per Sham Sharania, ESPN senior NBA insider, who broke this story last night. That part is still shocking to me.
4: Same.
3: I know that Milwaukee got three first rounders, and they got four guys that were drafted in the first round by Miami, one of which, Tyler Hero, has been an all-star. The other, Jaime Jaquez, was a six-man of the year runner-up award winner this year, and he is awesome in terms of his effort. And any team he's on, the fan base will love him. He is that kind of guy. Yashikonis from your school, Illinois Smalls, mm-hmm. and then Ware, Khalil Ware, is the guy that CeCe should be hoping the Lakers give up their first-round pick tonight for. I'd give up their first-round pick and get Khalil Ware, like, immediately if I'm the Lakers. He would be awesome on the Lakers, and they could fit him in money-wise. I would try to snatch him up immediately if I'm Los Angeles from Milwaukee. I don't know if they could do that, but that's the deal that was made last night. All right, a lot of people want to weigh in on this, as you would expect, at 888-SAY-ESPN. Lamont in Newport News, Virginia, listening on 94.1. Championship or bust with Giannis now?
5: I believe this whole thing is a bust, and let me tell you the reasons why. I'm really disappointed. As a sports fan and with you guys being professionals, I know in your heart of hearts right up and now that you guys know that this guy should have went to the Boston Celtics. Why? Because of the fact that they already have an identity, number one. Number two, he would have galvanized that team for a championship. And the reasons why I say him going to Miami, as CeCe said it, number one, it's because of the fact of, yes, the team is now gutted. They have no identity. We have fallen in love with Giannis, the guy who used to be. Have we forgotten that this guy has been injury-prone as of late? So now he is on a team that basically has no identity, and now all of a sudden he's going to have to worry about load management. Can he still be that guy? You know, and I take that off there. Thank you.
3: Yeah, I don't think that's the no identity part is not fair. Like, the identity is pretty clear. It's a defensive unit.
6: Well, we know it ain't shooting.
3: Right. But so right.
6: They're gonna try to win game 75-68.
3: Fine with me.
6: That's
3: plus seven, I'll take it.
6: That's what it seems like they're setting up for. Now here's the thing, and I think I should say this because I think Lamont brings up a good point. With this decision now, going to Miami over Boston, essentially this is Giannis deciding that he's going to take Miami over Boston because Giannis has always had the ability to dictate where he goes based on this looming contract extension that he's poised to sign at some point this calendar year. So that was always out there. So Giannis was always going to have a modicum of control when it comes to where Milwaukee was going to offload him. And essentially he decided that he was okay going to Miami over Boston. And Boston, now that we know their willingness to include Jaylen Brown in two first-round draft picks, you have to look at it as Giannis being the one that decided to tip the scales. And that puts a different level of pressure and different expectations for Giannis going into Miami than what otherwise would have been there. Like, we all understand the profile of Giannis. He's one of three players to have an MVP, a finals MVP, and a defensive player of the year, along with MJ and Hakeem. Like, we get how talented he is, a future Hall of Famer, but he's putting a lot more pressure on himself, opting for Miami mm-hmm. over Boston, and I think it has to be framed that way because that's exactly what he's doing. He put it out there that he was willing to extend with Miami, but when Boston stepped up with the Jaylen Brown offer and the two first-round draft picks, knowing that that would have been a viable trade package for Milwaukee to accept, there should have been no other place that Giannis was willing to go other than Boston because that puts him closer to winning a title right now.
4: And that's what he consistently has said. if he's going to leave Milwaukee, it's because he wants to win another championship. And there's no question about it that Boston is a better choice for that, especially in the immediacy of the moment. So, yeah, you're right, CeCe. A lot more pressure on Giannis because he got what he wanted. Now you got to make the most of it.
3: Chef Ed in Milwaukee, listening on ESPN Radio in Milwaukee 94.5. Morning, Chef Ed. Championship robust for Giannis now?
7: Okay. Evan, you had too much sugar on your cornflakes this morning. You are so wound up. I mean, I listen every single day. My alarm clock is set for your okay to start my day. Oh. I want to say to Smalls, thanks for being a part of Green and Gold Nation. And to CC, I have one thing in common with you, my friend. I also have worn a Super Bowl ring. I cooked for Gilbert Brown and Santana Dotson, and Santana let me put on his ring.
3: You think that's comparable? Chef Ed, that's funny.
6: I mean, he cooked for the Gravedigger. That's pretty impressive.
3: Okay, yeah, that is impressive. I agree with you on that.
7: All right, Pat, back with Giannis. Okay, utmost respect for Pat Riley and Eric Spoelstra, the resume speaker themselves. But like the previous caller said, he's not the same Giannis anymore. He's not. His biggest downfall is he doesn't give 110%. He gives 130. He doesn't have a lower gear. He's always hurt. You realize that last year out of the 82-game season, he played 36 games for the Bucks. He's injury prone. He tears his body up. So I'm hoping it works out for them, but I feel like Giannis is not going to win a championship regardless of where he goes.
3: Well, I think, and thank you for the call, and awesome job setting your alarm clock, waking up with us every single day. We greatly appreciate that, Chef Ed. Like the 130% kill yourself for your team kind of thing? Yeah, he was wearing a Heat jersey before he got there because that, I mean, CeCe, you played for Parcells, you played for John Harbaugh, you played for Al Groh, you played for Tom Coughlin. If you weren't doing that, risking your physical well-being for those men and their teams, you weren't going to play on those teams. So, I mean, sure, injury can come along with it, but versus what? What was Miami before this? Well, what do you want? You want them to not trade for him because of that? That would be
6: I'm not
3: going to
6: say they don't trade. This is a move that they absolutely had to do. If they could pull it off, they had to do it, which is why they included everything that they possibly could have included in this deal. I mean, including that petty second-round pick, though. Like, did they really need that second-round pick, Ev? But I guess my whole point is this, though. Like, when it comes to the Giannis of it all, I think it's fair to speculate what version of him you're going to get into the future, especially knowing, you know, the demands that are going to be on him. And that's why I don't think that Giannis had a year to waste or a year to burn when it comes to his career mortality, which is why Boston would have been the more attractive destination. Now, I get it. Quality of life also always has to factor into the math, especially when you have a family, you got a wife, you got kids that you got to answer to. I get all of that. But when you start looking at his resume and you start looking at the postseasons over the last half decade and the lack of success, there's a lot of pressure for Giannis to deliver in short order in Miami. And I'm not quite sure that he's going to have the supporting cast to do it in year one.
4: Could not agree more. He's 14th NBA season, 31 years old. He's going to reach the 30,000-minute threshold pretty early in this season. And this is about the time that you start to see a decline from players like this. If you look at some of the numbers from Giannis, they've been in decline. And, of course, you have the injuries to be concerned with. Again, I don't know how long the runway really is for Giannis in Miami. Evan, you keep saying they're going to build around him. They're going to build around him. I don't know how much longer Pat Riley has to be the one to build around him. I don't know what version of Giannis they're going to get. I don't know how long it's going to take for them to actually field a contender.
6: And respectfully, Ev, he doesn't have a game that's going to age well. I don't think he does. Like, it's not like he's Kevin Durant and he out there shooting jump shots.
4: Mm-hmm.
6: Right? Like, this guy plays a physical brand of ball. He tries to bully everybody, barreling his way into the paint, and he's damn good at it. Don't get me wrong. Like, Giannis is amazing. I would love to have him on my team. But I don't know that you're going to continue to get that version of him into his mid-30s or his latter 30s. So, I understand what we're saying. This is going to be a multi-year process in terms of putting a contending team around him. But I don't know how much runway you're going to have with a player like this, with the style of play you get from Giannis.
3: Love these questions. Love it. Relevancy. championship conversation. People care about it. Good. Put those chips on the shoulders, those big, broad, 6'11" Greek shoulders that keep putting those chips on them. Love it. Love every minute of it. Why did Milwaukee choose Miami and not Boston? And what does this mean for Boston not getting him? We'll discuss next. We're on Sportsmanlike, presented by Progressive Insurance.
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25: We did it!

0: Was it Giannis? Was it Inter Miami's own Lionel Messi, who had another two goals for Argentina yesterday, the all-time record for goals in the World Cup? 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So Messi has a couple of goals in the World Cup, and yet there's conversation already that ultimately Mbappe could pass him for goals in the World Cup all time, which means maybe, possibly, at least in our lifetime, are we living in the golden era of football? Soccer right now? Is this the best era of it in our lifetime? I don't know. I'm not claiming to know. I'm just saying when you have the all-time goal scorer and you have somebody on the horizon who could break that, that's pretty damn amazing with what's going on in the World Cup. And, of course, we play the United States plays Thursday, 10 p.m. Eastern, in our next World Cup matchup. Now, Richard Jefferson, ESPN NBA analyst, member of the 2016 champion Cleveland Cavaliers. I don't know if you've seen, they had fun with their reunion over the last week or so overseas. RJ was on the 1 a.m. Eastern Sports Center and had this to say about the Boston Celtics now missing out on Giannis and how Jaylen Brown should look at these rumors.
1: Jaylen Brown, you had an elite revenge year. You had an elite revenge year. You played one of the best basketball, some of the best basketball we saw in this league with Jason Tatum out. You proved that you were a number one, that you could build a championship team around. So in that space for other teams that have interest in you, especially when they have an asset like Giannis, if Luka comes up, that's a compliment. If Giannis comes up, that's a compliment. Jokic, if Shea, if those names come up, you are a part of that class. That is a compliment. It is not necessarily an insult. And hopefully he takes this and uses his motivation for the future.
2: Man, that is so ridiculous. Get out of here. That might be how Richard Jefferson looked at being traded. That is not how Jaylen Brown, All-NBA Finals MVP, Eastern Conference Finals MVP, should look at the situation. This dude is a made man in the league, future Hall of Famer. There's no way he should look at his name being mentioned in trade rumors as a compliment. Athletes are creatures of habit, man. We want to know where we're going to go. We want to know who we're going to be playing alongside. We want to know the arena that we're going to be in. We want to know where our practice facility is. Hell, we want to have it routed. How do I get home to work and back? We want the same schedule. We are habitual in that way. So with Jaylen Brown's name popping up in all of these trade rumors, off-season after off-season, that wears on you mentally. It takes away from your capacity to be able to do your job at the highest of levels in a hyper-competitive industry. So there's no way that Jaylen Brown should look at this as a compliment. It's an insult. He carried this team. He buoyed this team to make sure that they were relevant so that when Jason Tatum came back from his Achilles injury, that they had something to play for once they got to the playoffs. And for his effort, you put him up on an auction block to try to get Giannis? And then when you miss out, you want him to feel good about it? That might be one of the most ridiculous takes I've heard from Richard Jefferson since he's been working here. It is crazy for Jaylen Brown to look at this as a compliment.
3: It's certainly trying to spin a negative situation positively, but I can't imagine that Jaylen Brown or any superstar athlete would feel that way. I broke through and won this organization a championship. I was the Eastern Conference Finals MVP and the Finals MVP. When the guy who was my running mate went down with an injury, I carried us through the season so much so that he pushed himself to come back so we had another chance to compete. And for the second time in 4 years, you're telling me that I'm not worthy of being here? You're telling me that you're going to build around someone else and that you think you're better off without me? You got to take that personal if you're Jaylen Brown.
0: So let me do it in recent trade terms that we've seen in sports just to clarify the point even further. If you're Jared Verse, once you get traded from the Rams to the Browns, you take a step back and you're like, whoa, I got traded from Myles Garrett. That's actually kind of cool. Like, I'm kind of happy that like I'm valued that way. In comparison, if Chris Jones of the Chiefs were to be mentioned in trade rumors for Myles Garrett, he would have every right to knock on Brett Veach's and Andy Reid's door and be like, I didn't do enough for you.
2: Exactly.
0: Really? Is that a fair comp in how you're looking at this?
2: Yes.
0: The young up-and-comer.
2: I actually did something that will be immortalized in this franchise's history. And when we're talking about the Boston Celtics, that is a rich tapestry of success.
0: Mm-hmm. Right.
2: So when you win a title there, when you win finals MVP there, that should mean something. And that certainly should garner you more respect than what has been shown to Jaylen Brown over the last couple of off seasons. And that has not been the case. So respectfully, or maybe not respectfully, I completely disagree with what Richard Jefferson said. It's ridiculous.
0: What happens now with Jaylen Brown and the Celtics?
3: Well, they have to break up.
0: Why?
3: Because of everything we just outlined. How can you... Okay, let me take a step back. What is the one thing that we kept saying about the Knicks? Chemistry matters. Chemistry matters. How, if you're Boston, do you put this back together? How do you bring him back after you told him twice in 4 years you don't want him? How do you bring him back after his live stream saying that this was his favorite season he's ever had, and in part, it's because he wasn't with Jason Tatum for the majority of the season? How do you bring him back and make it work?
0: Is it? Can I just play the semantics game with you for a second, Smalls? Because I think this gets to an interesting place. Is it we don't want you, or we think that there are multiple guys that are better than you? Because if I'm him, like, who could you possibly think was better than me this year? Like, who? Shea? Maybe? Jokic? Maybe? That's it. But you're telling me injured Giannis is better than me. And a few years ago, when he was mentioning Kevin Durant conversations, and Kevin Durant, who I love and I'd want on my team tomorrow, like, has not proven to be better in the time that he was rumored to go for Jaylen Brown than Jaylen Brown. I think what hurts more is, wait, I've done this, and you think these guys are better than me?
3: Yes.
2: I will say this, Ev. I'm going to say this. Just based on what we've seen from Giannis and Jaylen Brown over the last several years, Jaylen Brown I still view as an ascending player. Who Giannis is right now as a player, it's one of the best in basketball. Arguably top three, top four in the world. I don't know that I would still qualify him as an ascending player. And Jaylen Brown's name was in the MVP conversation. So if you're looking at it from Jaylen Brown's perspective, you can understand why it feels like a slap in the face, why it feels like disrespect from the people that should know him best.
0: Boy, are we going to have an eventful 24, 48 hours. The draft tonight, ESPN ABC at 8 p.m. Eastern, ESPN Radio as well. Round one tonight, round two tomorrow. Unbelievable 48 hours here in the NBA. It's round one tomorrow, though, for Patty the Caddy. I'm over.

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4: I'm over it. With Pat the producer.
5: So former President Obama said they're aliens? What? What do you mean?
6: What if they're shapeshifters and they're walking around like humans?
5: Shapeshifters?
6: Would you want to party with aliens?
5: Here's my one problem with San Francisco.
6: Oh, okay.
5: I can't spell it.
6: Remember when I had food poisoning and I was so sick?
5: Yeah.
6: I came in after 2 or 3 days I was off. Evan looks me up and down and goes, "You look emaciated. I'm so jealous."
5: Yes.
7: Ugh. I'm over it. I'm sick and tired and over it.
5: Get a life.
8: Yes, each and every day at this time, our producer, Patty the Caddy, will give us items in and around sports, entertainment, his life, that he is over. And we are 15 minutes away from answering a question that Smalls continues to ask. What's going on in the NFL? We'll find out from Adam Schefter in 15 minutes. Pat.
5: We'll get to me being a caddy shortly, but I want to start with Giannis because my Miami friends are not thrilled about this Giannis trade.
8: Mm. What?
5: One of them chimed in and
6: Miami
5: said,
6: "Miami friends?"
5: Yeah. One of them chimed in and said, "Sick, we got Giannis 5 years too late. What's Chris Bosh doing?"
6: Oh.
5: So here's the pitch. Here's the, I think, what would make everyone feel better.
8: I would
5: better.
8: Say, Chris, can he play still? I'll take him back. What are you kidding?
5: Well, yeah, what's Ray Allen up to? Like, bring everybody back. That's old, I guess, was the so point that he was
8: wrong.
5: Making.
8: So wrong.
5: Go get LeBron.
6: Oh.
5: What's stopping them? Why not?
8: Keep going. Keep going.
5: I mean, they clearly don't have enough going for them as they stand, so why not bring in LeBron? It takes a little bit of the pressure off Giannis if you're going to do a LeBron retirement tour with the Heat. Why not go get LeBron if you're the Heat?
8: I don't think Giannis is looking for the pressure to be off. CeCe just put the pressure on Giannis of, you chose this versus that, right? The Heat, you have to make into a championship contender. The Celtics, you would walk into a championship contender. Thus, more pressure.

0: think he's looking for less pressure. I don't think that's who he is. Now, to your other point, let me go to the Lakers fan. If you guys and LeBron, CeCe, don't work it out with LeBron, the Lakers and LeBron don't work it out, could Miami provide an option for him now?
1: I mean, you floated it weeks ago when you talked about the potential farewell tour for LeBron being able to go to Miami, potentially seeing what that looks like, reuniting with Pat Riley, and being able to have that essentially be his basketball home for his career. Because based on what we've seen from LeBron throughout the years, it feels very nomadic. But this could be a situation where he actually has a basketball home, so to speak. Being able to form another big three down in Miami, this time with Giannis and with Bam. So it would be fascinating. I just don't see LeBron taking that type of pay cut to go run with the Heat once again.
0: If it were possible financially and with all the aprons, et cetera, would both teams do a LeBron for Wiggins sign and trade? If it were possible.
1: Now, I don't know, man. If you're thinking about what that does for L.A. and locking in Wiggins, I don't know that that puts you in a great space to be able to sell Luka, that's the best place for him to finish out the prime of his career. So I don't know about that. That gets a little bit dicey.
0: Next one, Pat.
2: Real quick, Evan, are you surprised, because we've heard from some Miami fans and now from my friend who's in Miami, are you surprised that they're not in on this Giannis deal? Because it seems like people are not super positive about it because he's injury prone and getting older.
0: Yeah. So here's the question I would ask your friends. That's your problem. What's your solution? Versus what? To keep running it back and be in the play-in every year? Like, I watch 82 games. It's infuriating watching them because they're an almost team. Like, they're almost good, but they're not actually good. Versus what? Like, what's the alternative? How do you complain about getting Giannis?
2: In fairness, they're still almost good.
0: No, they're good. They're good. They're good.
1: They're good?
3: Are
1: they're
3: they?
1: Good. So, yes. Whoa.
0: They're very good.
1: Okay. So you're saying they're very good. What are we talking about here? 50-win team? What are you saying?
0: Oh, yeah. At least.
1: Oh,
0: for sure. Yeah.
3: They've reached 50 wins one time in the 12 seasons since LeBron left. And you think this is the squad to push them back there?
0: Uh-huh. Because this identity is who they are. Defense first. Yeah. Yeah. Absolutely.
1: Okay. All right.
0: 50 wins.
1: I feel like you got to put something else on it now.
0: Because we got the $81
3: in the draw. I was going to say
1: I feel like that's another bet.
0: Like a vault.
3: Okay, how about
2: 50
3: this?
2: $50 on 50 wins.
3: $81 bucks if they don't make it to the finals. And how about $50 additional bucks if they don't make it over 50 wins?
1: Yes.
4: Can we add in $83 in there for Bam?
0: How about you guys? No, how about you guys each put $50 if they do win 50?
2: This is your team. Why do we have to?
3: You're the one making these bold proclamations.
0: What bold proclamation? I said when you acquire Giannis,
3: you said finals or bust.
0: Yes, when you have Giannis and you have a championship coach and a championship organization, of course it is. Of course it is.
1: So we're saying that they'll get to 50 wins.
0: Yes, they better.
1: Okay, so I'll take that bet.
3: Me too. I'll take that.
1: I'll take that. That's good
0: all
1: money.
0: Day. They better That's get good to 50 money. Wins.
1: That's good money. That is good money.
3: CeCe, that should be your best bet every day.
1: I'm saying that they won't. That's good money. I'll take that.
0: All right.
3: Mark it down, guys.
2: To all you people out there.
5: Patty, the Caddy Update.
6: How hot is it?
1: It's hot.
0: Whoa.
3: Yeah.
2: Unfortunately, I was not able to caddy for Michael Kim's caddy yesterday because the rain kind of fouled everything up. Bummer for sure, but the bright side is literally tomorrow's supposed to be bright. It's supposed to be very nice tomorrow.
1: Bright side. There we go.
2: Yeah, it's supposed to be great tomorrow. Michael Kim tees off. I hope I'm allowed to say this. I probably am. What could possibly go wrong? He tees off at 7:40, so perfect time for I'm over it. Well, he'll be joining us at 9:30 today to talk about it.
0: Wait, you're going to do I'm over it from the course?
2: No.
0: Oh.
3: I was going to say, I don't know if that's a great idea.
2: No. It's just the timing of it is literally for I'm over it.
0: Are you nervous?
2: I am definitely nervous. Today was the first day where I was actually like, oh, this is like happening. Like he sent me over the tickets for tomorrow for me to get in. And I was like, oh, this is real now. This is happening.
0: Oh, you got your like behind the scenes tickets. kind of thing. Wow.
1: Do you have a whole routine laid out in terms of what your morning is going
3: to
1: be, Pat?
3: Yeah. Do you have the fit ready to go, the breakfast? What are we doing?
2: I mean, I have to get, I'm going to try to get there when the gates open at 6:30. So it's going to be an early one.
3: But you wake up early, so this is good.
2: Yeah, that's not, I mean, I'm not super worried about the time, but
1: I'm probably doing better than a banana and a tortilla, right, for breakfast?
2: I was probably just going to have a banana without the tortilla.
1: Okay.
3: Just one singular banana?
2: Yeah.
4: What's a banana without a tortilla to go with it?
3: I don't know. That's a long day. You're going to be outside. You might need more sustenance.
2: Nah, I'll be fine.
4: Pat does not eat before like 11:30 anyway.
2: It's true.
0: I mean, sustenance, word of the day. I'm going to have to say it because I'm actually off today, so I'm going to be done in two minutes here. Sustenance, word of the day.
3: Sustenance is not our word of the day.
0: Damn it.
3: But, Evan, you could give a valedictory speech on your way out.
0: Ah, good job, Smalls. Well done by you.
2: Are you going to explain the definition and stuff?
3: Oh, sure. That means it's a farewell speech. It's a farewell speech, essentially.
2: Great. Evan, do you have a valedictory speech? God.
0: My farewell speech for today? Congratulations to the Miami Heat. Congratulations to Giannis. Thank you to everybody at ESPN Radio for letting me work on my off day. What happened?
2: I tried to grab a song, but it was the wrong song.
0: Okay, now I'm done with my valedictory speech.
2: Congratulations, Evan.
1: Congratulations.
4: Anyone else have anything else? It feels like everyone's just waiting for this segment to end.
2: Well, normally Evan goes, next one, and he didn't do next one.
0: Oh,
2: so I was
0: next
2: just
0: one.
2: Waiting.
0: Sorry,
2: thanks, Evan.
0: One.
2: Thanks. Everyone's
0: sorry.
2: Forgetting their things in this segment. What's happening here?
0: Yeah, I don't
2: Evan's
0: know what's
2: forgetting
0: happening.
2: Next one. Michelle's forgetting that she explains the definition of word
3: That's
2: of the
3: true,
2: day. What's going on here?
0: Well, you also forgot what song to play just now. Don't forget you.
2: We got 10 seconds left. I'm a bucket hat guy now. That was going to be my last one.
3: Ooh.
4: Wear it tomorrow.
3: I love bucket hat.
2: Yeah.
1: I'm all about the bucket hat.
0: What's going on in the NFL? Adam Schefter will answer those questions coming up next. We're on Sportsmanlike, presented by Progressive
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0: This is going to tie it up. The trail runs down. He's going to score at a running run. The Rockies win it. Eight straight hits between the eighth and the ninth. And the Rockies walk off the Bo Sox.
1: Drew Goodman there with the call last night. What a comeback. What a wild finish between the Rockies and the Red Sox, and I was there to watch it. I was there to witness it. My first game of the year.
2: All right, explain to me how you have eight straight hits between two innings and somehow you got out of the eighth inning.
1: Yes, so the Rockies finished the game with eight straight hits. They had a
2: Doesn't make any sense.
1: So they had a bunch in the in the eighth inning, and they had two guys thrown out on the bases. One guy got thrown out at home.
2: Okay.
1: Another guy got thrown out thinking that the guy ahead of him was going to go home, and he got caught between second and third. So the last two outs
2: were base
1: on hits, were hits, but they were outs.
2: With one base running error, basically.
1: So,
2: right.
1: So then you started the ninth inning against one of the best closers of all time in Aroldis Chapman, and they went hit to load the bases, and then Jake McCarthy, who's just been awesome. What a fine. What another fleece by Pauly D.
3: Great young man.
1: Lines one down the third base line. Jaron Duran just kind of, boxes it around in the corner, and all three runs score.
2: That's amazing.
1: And the
2: absolutely amazing.
1: Rockies win, finished the game with eight straight hits. And, as we mentioned yesterday, are now 11-11 in their last 22 games. They're a 500 baseball team over the last 22 games.
2: How about that? How crazy is that? And we talked about this yesterday, Mike, because I watched the game. I watched like four or five innings. I turned it off at about the seventh inning. I was like, once Boston went up 2-0, I kind of turned it off and, was bouncing around. And anyhow, long story short, like I said yesterday, man, every time you turn them on, man, they play hard. They look like they love being together. I mean, it's kind of exciting right now.
1: Yeah, that was as embarrassing a finish to the eighth inning as you're going to find. It was just bad, bad baseball. And you're like, wow, this is like Little League stuff out here.
2: Yeah.
1: And then, to their credit, they shake it off and they come out and win. I'll tell you, there's an undeniable spirit, competitiveness about these guys, and it's easy to root for. So keep it up.
2: Tell you what I did yesterday.
1: What did you do yesterday?
2: Yesterday, I sat down on the couch to take in some World Cup soccer.
1: All right.
2: France was playing.
1: You were inspired by our report from Portugal yesterday.
2: Yeah. Exactly.
1: My buddy reporting from Portugal about U.S. soccer. Yeah.
2: Yeah. And so I'm watching yesterday afternoon. France is playing, I think it was Iraq or Iran, one of those I countries. And it rained too hard, so they had to pull them off the field.
1: Seriously?
2: Yeah, it was raining.
1: You mean there was like lightning in the area?
2: I didn't see any lightning. While I was watching on TV, I saw no lightning. I think it just rained too hard, and they were getting wet. So they pulled them off the field, these tough SOBs. They pulled them off the field. And then I went back to it, and then I was like, okay, I was annoyed with that. I'm sure they made the excuse of lightning. But then I came back, and these two guys went up like for a header, and they bumped into each other. And they almost had to get one of them neck rolls for this one dude that was rolling around on the turf. And I was like, you know what? This is why I don't like soccer. This is why, like, the fake injuries and just the writhing around on the ground in pain, rolling like, oh, my God. And it bothers the living you-know-what out of me.
1: Well, then I guess you're not going to watch the NBA either then, right?
2: I don't like the NBA either for that exact reason.
1: Okay. All right. At least you're consistent.
2: Yeah. The flopping that goes on, just the fake, the LeBron James, oh my God, nobody touched me, but I fall to the ground, it's asinine to me.
4: Yeah, but how about that first goal by Mbappe?
2: The first goal by Mbappe, yeah, that was a great one. I didn't actually see that one. I came in right after it, Johnny.
1: How about Messi?
2: Messi with two goals. I do like Messi.
1: I always like to bring this kind of stuff up when we're lucky enough as sports fans to be going through it. A lot of times when you're watching or when you learn about all-time greatness, you have to learn about it, right? You got to go back, you got to read about it, watch the highlights, all that kind of stuff. when you have all-time greatness happening in your midst and you're able to say, I'm watching all-time greatness as it happens, I know some of the great soccer players of all time.
2: Sure.
1: But doesn't Messi have to...
2: Oh, he's the number one scorer in World Cup history.
1: Isn't he the GOAT?
2: Right?
1: Isn't he the GOAT?
2: Absolutely.
1: I mean, I'll ask the serious soccer fans out there. I don't pretend to be an expert at all, but is Messi the GOAT?
2: He's 38 years old, and he is the all-time scorer, I think.
1: Johnny said he's the GOAT, so that's good enough for me.
2: Johnny gave us the heads up. He gave us the nod.
3: Thank God we got the little guy.
2: Exactly. Couldn't find a file folder yesterday, but he gave us the nod on Messi. So, I mean, if he gives you the nod, when Johnny goes yes, then that is just that's just fact. So, excited. I'm excited. I got to watch some, and I'm really getting into it. Can't wait for
1: U.S. Turkey on Thursday.
2: Have you seen the way they spell turkey?
1: Yes.
2: I don't like that.
1: I don't like that
2: there's
1: either.
2: Another thing
1: it's,
2: I don't
1: it's
2: like.
1: It's very
2: Have you
1: jarring.
2: Seen that, Johnny? I don't know what they're doing
1: it's
2: with
1: like
2: all that.
1: Turkye.
2: And then they got some of them thingies on top. Like I don't know what those are.
1: I think
2: they're
1: called. Are they called? Are those the accent AUs? I don't know. That's one of the few things I took from 3 years of high school French.
2: I don't.
1: Accent AU?
2: I don't know what those are, but I don't like that either. I looked at Turkey and I was like, what are you guys trying to pull? What are you trying to pull here? The way you're spelling that.
1: Well, we have a happy birthday wish to.
2: Yes!
1: So you're listening to Mark because Stoke is off today. It's Stoke's birthday!
2: I know.
1: Now, we're not going to put his business out on the streets, but happy birthday to Stoke, who is shades of our good friend Scott Zuhuff, deciding that when it's your birthday, take the whole week off.
2: Yeah, just take some time off. The spring of Stoke into the summer of Stoke, celebrating his birthday. For multiple days.
4: Dirtbag.
2: Yeah, I don't... I came to work on my birthday, so... So did you.
1: Me too.
2: Yeah.
1: By the way, I just saw the graphic. First walk-off triple in the Major League since 2006.
2: Really?
1: Yeah.
2: It's amazing they chart all that stuff.
1: All that stuff.
2: Like somebody's in charge.
1: They have a staff. Staff for everything.
2: Can you imagine that nerd? Like, if you went to his apartment, what it would look like? Just numbers and books and scrolls and three-ring binders of...
1: scrolls.
2: Garbage.
1: Dead Sea Scrolls.
2: Exactly. I don't like this guy either.
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1: On the RamosLaw.com text line. Summer Stokely continues. Wish I had Brandon's work schedule.
24: Yeah, right?
1: Show up whenever he wants.
24: Yeah.
1: Happy birthday to Stoke, who is somewhere. Not going to put his business out there on the streets. He's very, very paranoid about that kind of stuff.
24: Yeah.
1: You, me, our lives are an open book. I'm driving across the country, taking my daughter's car out to Syracuse, sticking ice down the front of my pants. I let you know. I share the journey with you.
24: I know. He doesn't want anybody to know what he's doing.
1: If you're in Alaska, corduroy in a driveway, you let us know.
24: Yeah. Talk to my dad. Said, hey, have some projects ready. We got to teach Zane how to work. My grandson. We got to teach him how to work. So we got projects ready to roll.
1: Corduroying going on?
24: Oh, we'll do some corduroy.
1: We'll do some corduroying.
24: My dad, he said they redid the road that he lives on, which is a dirt road. And he got 50 yards of dirt. Or no. Yeah, 10 yards. Yeah, like, I think it was 50 yards of 50 dirt.
1: All right, so put that
24: 10 yards is a dump truck.
1: It's a dump truck, okay. Your basic standard dump truck. So you got 5 dump trucks full of dirt.
24: Yep, pulled up, dumped it right there in the big driveway area. And so then he's just going to reclaim some land with some corduroy and his he's got a Kubota, front loader.
1: He just loves playing with his toys, doesn't
24: yeah.
1: he?
24: Yeah. So he's extended the driveway, it's just going
1: to
24: be great.
1: Good for him. Yeah. Good for him. Good for Poolside. So good for Brandon Stokely. Happy birthday to our guy Stoke. He will be back a little bit later on this week. So one of the leftovers from the Broncos mini camp last week, Sean Payton was talking about, let me set this up. So here's Sean Payton talking about Davis Webb and this offense. Is it still Sean's offense? Is it Davis Webb's offense? Here was Sean's answer.
25: It's the Broncos, right? I mean, I said this at the beginning, and I mean it. Like, I'm fully supportive of wanting us to be successful, because when you get older, you just want to win. And you always want to win, but you recognize maybe some of the things that mistakes maybe you made when you were younger. You paid too much attention to other things. So, but yeah, in the same, it's our defense. It's, that has to be the approach. The independent, one side of the ball, this side, that's not us. And it won't be. Because in order to play real good defense, there's certain things you have to do offensively, and we'll be mindful of all of it.
1: I think Sean was very strategic in what he said last week about Davis Webb. And the Sean haters out there, and you know who you are not going to like this, but I thought that Sean was laying the groundwork to do something really selfless, and that is create an atmosphere where if things go well with this offense,
24: mm-hmm.
1: Davis Webb's going to get all the credit. But if things go wrong or it's a slow start, it can still be Sean's fault for people out there, for Bronco fans.
24: I'll give you, inside information you can't get anywhere else because I got it sitting in his office.
1: Okay.
24: And I know he wouldn't want me to say this because, he just doesn't, he's not trying
1: say
24: to go
1: it.
24: Out there.
1: Say yeah. it.
24: He's not trying to go out there and win, approval of, Broncos country or people who dislike him. He's not trying to win anybody over. But, and I quote, every good play will be Davis's. Every bad play will be mine.
1: All right, so, okay.
24: He said that
1: so we're on the
24: verbatim.
1: Same wavelength. All right, so we're on the same wavelength.
24: Verbatim,
1: okay.
24: Yes. So you're on, and I haven't said that anywhere else but right here, just because, you know what, but I think it's worth saying. I think it's worth talking about. And, you know, and talking to Davis, like sitting there talking to Davis on the field, he's just like, hey, listen, man, this is Sean's offense. I haven't reinvented this offense. It's his. It's mm-hmm. what is. It's what I know. It's his offense. The only thing that he'll do differently, and I think this is a really good thing, especially when you've got some young players, and you know, and you're still a developing young quarterback, is I'm going to, not his words, mine, simplify the offense. So I'm going to have. And this is something I really believe in. I'm going to have my core set of plays, my core kind of tenets, if you will, and we're going to live in those core plays where you talk to people who have coached for Sean in the past, and they'll tell you that Sean loves variety, right? He loves a ton of different things, where Davis is going to say, no, I'm not going to run, you know, we're not going to go into a game plan running, you know, 9 different concepts. You know, we're not going in with wide zone, tight zone, right? We're weak, strong. Then we're going to get into power. Then we're going to run some, you know, some F counter. Then we're going to get into the trap game. You know, no, we're going to run this and this this week, right? And we're going to have a couple of adjunct plays to that. But that's all, like, that's what we're doing. And we're going to have play action off of that stuff. And it's going to be a little bit simpler. But for the defense, we're going to give them a lot of things to think about.
1: Yeah, I think it was definitely part of the plan to say, no, this is still our offense, my offense, with the understanding that if it doesn't go well, people can still come back and criticize the offense.
24: Yeah.
1: Rather than Davis Webb, the guy, the newcomer, calling it.
24: Yeah.
1: You know, and it'll be, if things don't go well, it'll be like, oh, we'll let Davis Webb have more say. Let him put his own offense together.
24: And if it goes well,
1: it'll be, well, he took Sean's offense and breathed new youthful life into it.
24: Yeah.
1: So I think it's smart, and I think it's selfless from a guy who some of you think has a, you know, runaway ego.
24: Yeah.
5: He waved his
24: magic wand. Every good play that is called will be Davis Webb's. And every bad play that doesn't work will be mine.
25: It's fitting your narrative.
1: Speaking of great coaching, here's one big difference. You know Mark will take all the credit for what he dishes out this week.
24: That's
1: at
24: right.
1: The third annual Be a Mentor, Be a Fan Youth Football Camp presented by Walmart.
24: Let me just give this to the kids. Buckle up, Buttercup, because we're going full go.
1: All right. So you got a kid who's 8 through 14. Buckle the chin straps, man. Because here we go. Hands-on coaching from Stink, Stoke, Philip Lindsay. We've got the staff of coaches from Denver South. All proceeds benefiting Big Brothers, Big Sisters of Colorado is going on this Saturday. Still time to get signed up, but obviously running out of time. For more information and to register your child, head to denversports.com/camp. Coming up next, reaction to the big trades in the NBA last night. Do you believe the Nuggets will make one as well? That's next.
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7: Big, big night in the NBA yesterday. One mammoth trade. One that was still a pretty big trade that, if you're a Nuggets fan, you were paying attention to and it drew your interest, made you go, hmm. So, with Brandon Stokely off today, happy birthday to Stoke. Mark is here. What'd you make of the Giannis trade? Going to Miami. And the reason I find this deal so momentous is because Giannis was there for 13 years.
8: That shocked me. When I read that he has been there for 13 years,
7: yeah,
8: I was like, he's been in the league for 13 freaking
7: years? Doesn't
8: seem
7: that old, right?
8: No.
7: But it's a reminder that these franchise icons that are just absolutely synonymous with one team and the idea that, oh, yeah, they're going to be there forever. God bless you.
8: Thank you.
7: This is a proof that
8: right,
7: anybody can be traded. And when you look at the current state of the Nuggets, I guess I could also extend the Avalanche as well. Just a reminder, figure things out, because never say never.
8: Yeah.
7: When it comes to these possibilities. God bless you again.
9: Yeah.
7: Let it go, big
8: thank
7: fella.
8: You.
7: Let it go.
8: Yeah, I mean, they get like five players, Hero, a bunch of dudes, I can't pronounce their names, Bobby Portis and a couple other guys. But the crazy thing about the NBA and the trade thing is it doesn't mean three first-rounders. You hear three first-rounders,
7: right? Right.
8: One is that 2033 class. Thing is going to be momentum. I mean, I'm talking to some six-year-olds right now that are like, these guys can really play, got handles. Like, I don't.
7: We're scouting AAU.
8: Yeah, it just is. It's weird to me because, again, it's one of those things the NBA has made it so flipping complicated. You got to have some type of degree in NBA trades and value and all that stuff. And then the first apron, second apron stuff. It just is really hard to follow. So it's Giannis for a bunch of dudes, you know, that's a salary swap. And you get the 13th overall pick this year.
7: Mm-hmm.
8: But then it's, I think, a 2030 pick and a 2033 pick.
7: 2031, 2033, yeah.
8: No, it's ridiculous.
7: Yeah, it is. I was actually kind of thinking they'd get more. I mean, Tyler Harrell's a nice player, but
8: yeah,
7: nothing earth-shattering. But yeah, he's going to Miami. And then the one that interests us here, after just watching the Nuggets get manhandled by Minnesota, one of the real key differences in that series was Julius Randle, who got just dumped on the Brooklyn Nets, who have a bunch of cap space, so they were able to do the deal.
8: Mm.
7: Chicago got in on it as well. And so they unloaded Julius Randle and just got a second-round pick. Now they freed up cap space to go sign Ayo Dosunmu, who lit up the Nuggets in that one game for 43. They just signed him to a new contract, $112 million. But it's a reminder that not only here in Denver but also in Minnesota, there is a realization that have we bumped up against our ceiling when it comes to our core. Because they followed up that series by beating the Nuggets by going out and really getting handled by San Antonio in the next round. They lost that series in six games, losing the final two games of that series by 29 and by 30 points, 29 and 30 points.
8: Yeah, well, I mean, there are just certain markets, and Denver being one of them. You're not gonna flirt with that, you know, that second apron stuff. You're just not gonna flirt with that tax. So, and I understand that. I understand that well. So. Again, the thing that we have talked about is not trading for a superstar. We have a superstar. Not doing that deal. The deal we need is, again, you know, we need to get younger and more athletic. And that's one of the reasons, you know, they're gonna you know, make the decisions that they're gonna make, you know, and probably move. I would imagine they're probably gonna move Gordon.
7: He's the one that reportedly has the most value,
8: yeah,
7: out there.
8: So that's what I would imagine them doing. But again, I still think that they need to get younger and more athletic, and that's probably the direction they'll go. But we'll see. We'll see exactly what they do.
7: Well, tonight is the NBA draft. The Nuggets have the 26th pick. What would you like to see him do with it?
8: Yeah. Ultimately, I'd like to see them focus on somebody who is like an athletic defender that can defend, you know, out to the 3-point line. At the 26th pick, what do you get? You know, the NBA draft is always one of those things that's got about seven guys that they think are superstars, and then there's just a bunch of guys that are going to fill out your bench. It's kind of how it works.
7: I see no value whatsoever in making this pick. I love the idea of just unloading Zeke Nagy and attaching this 26th pick as an incentive to get a deal done. They do not need the 26th pick in the NBA draft. They have some young players that they need to continue to develop, the Strothers, the Daron Holmes, guys like that, and in a time where even if they do make some changes, they are still in a win now window. The 26th pick is going to do you nothing. Okay, so better to use that pick to unload some deadwood, and that's what Zeke Nagy is. So that's to me is the goal.
8: Right.
7: If at the end of the night Zeke Nagy's on his way out of here, and you've created a little bit more cap space, a little bit more flexibility, if it means giving up the 26th pick, go right ahead.
8: So addition by subtraction is what you're saying.
7: Exactly.
8: Getting rid of Nagy is just an addition by subtraction. Yeah, once you start hitting the 20, I mean, I get that there's some guys in the second round, there's some guys late in the first round that turn into superstars, right? You got to be in the right place, whatever. I like your thought process.
7: Coming up next, Mike Kliss, our 9 News Bronco insider, is going to join us. We'll get his takeaways from a couple of weeks of OTAs and one mini camp, and with a Broncos franchise that has been very aggressive in re-signing their own players, is there another deal to be done this summer before camp begins? We'll give you the candidates. Mike will weigh in next.
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9: Ice Cube's Big 3 is back. 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Big 3 All-Star Dwight Howard and the LA Riot take on Greg Monroe and the Dallas Power. Then Coach Rick Mahorn, Sensation Nazir Kaur, and the Detroit Amps look to protect home court against back-to-back MVP Michael Beasley and the defending champs Miami 305. The game played the way you love. 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
7: Let us, with Stoke off today, happy birthday to Stoke. Mark is here. Mike Kliss, our 9 News Bronco insider, joins us now. Let's jump right into it as we've got a lot of ground to cover with Mikey. Mike, it's here. The summer vacation for you guys that are around the team as much as you are. It's a good break for you as well. But you've been going hard with this offseason since, the middle of February, March. I'm just kind of curious, now that it's all played out, how do you feel about this team going into next season?
8: Kind of the same as before all the moves or non-moves, running it back with all the guys. It's up to Bo. Bo's got to stay healthy with the, as a reporter, you get a little cynical, more cynical than most. And he's had the 5 ankle surgeries going back to high school. And just if Bo holds up and gets through this season clean, I think it's a team that's going to compete for the Super Bowl like everybody else. You wonder about the long-term durability with Bo and J.K. Dobbins in particular. I think they need J.K. too. And those are the two guys that I think are keys. If they stay healthy, this team can go all the way. If they don't, it's going to be more of a struggle than last year for sure.
9: Yeah, I don't think there's any question about that. And Sean had told me last Tuesday if there was a game on Father's Day weekend, Bo would be your starter. So at least it made me feel better. But we'll see exactly how he responds. Speaking of a guy that I think is imperative, Jonathan Cooper, I think, is one of the most underrated players on this roster, Mike. And I'm concerned about, obviously his off-field issues that he has right now. And, he'll have he'll have his day in court here coming up before training camp opens. What's the latest on Jonathan Cooper? What are you hearing and what do you know?
8: Yeah, first of all, we're all kind of giving the cat calls from the corral where the rest of the press was gathered. And we saw you over there on the other sideline hanging out with the coaches and the players. You had the special access over there. While we were doing the
9: from
8: behind the ropes.
9: I looked over there at one point. I was like, wow, how do they see anything from over there? These guys,
8: There's no way.
9: I was like, thank goodness I don't have to hang out with those losers.
7: Mike, He did say, Mike. Yeah. He said it was palpable the looks that he was getting as he strolled back through the media group.
9: Yeah.
8: Especially when he came back and walked across the practice field over to roughly where we were, not quite behind the ropes, but roughly to where we were.
9: Yeah.
8: Jonathan Cooper, he's got a court hearing July 6th. That's a motion hearing. There's a possibility something might be worked out there. I don't understand. I don't pretend to understand the court system that well. But if they get past that, he has a trial by jury on July 22nd, and that'll say a lot. The Broncos basically have they look at the Jonathan Cooper situation. They have their they understand that they have an image and an impression on the rest of the community, and they have to.

0: they represent the community and they want to do what's right by the Rocky Mountain region, by Colorado, when it involves anything regarding a domestic issue. They also want to do what's right by Jonathan Cooper. If you give up on him, boy, mentally, what happens to him? And I know people are going to say, well, you know, he gets what he gets, but I don't know. Harvey Steinberg's representing them. Let's see how it all plays out. That's where they're at. They're going to let this play out before making any decision. You know, there's a lot of emotional response. Well, he's gone. He's got to be off the team because of what happened here. And that may end up being the case, but the Penners are very measured and they think first and react second. That's how they got to the position they are. They're going to let this play out and then make the right decision that they believe is the right decision. I still think when this all plays out, there's a chance either way. I'd say 50-50 with Cooper, but there's a chance he's back and does play in 2026. I do agree with you, Mark. I think he's one of the more underrated players, along with Brandon Jones, I would say, are two of the most underrated players on that defense.
1: Busy with Mike Kliss. I'm glad you brought up Brandon Jones, because if you already want to look ahead, Mike, to free agents after this season, you got a list that includes Brandon Jones, Riley Moss, Marvin Mims, Jaquan McMillan for a franchise that has been very aggressive in re-signing their own players. Can you see another long-term contract getting done before training camp begins?
0: Yeah, I'm not sure how they prioritize those players that you just named. All those players are not break the bank type of guys. You know, Zach Allen got top of the market. Pat Surtain got top of the market. Quinn Meinerz at the time got top of the market. Those guys would not be. They would be more like Jonathan Cooper, who got an average of $10 million a year. You know, I don't know where Moss and Mims. Brandon Jones is an older player. He's a little different. He's on his third contract, so he's different from Mims, who's after his rookie contract. It's usually the guys coming off the rookie contract, like Riley Moss, like Mims, that are higher priorities there.
1: Yeah, speaking of Mims, real quick, he changed his agent. Any chance that they're exploring a trade with a guy like Mims? Because that receiver room now with Waddle has gotten a little bit stacked. Would that be a possibility, or is he just too valuable in the return game?
0: Yeah, I was going to say, it's pretty obvious this team thinks it can win a Super Bowl in 2026. And your move going into training camp can't be to get rid of an all-pro returner. And he's a pretty good receiver. You know, I know it's crowded, but his role, you know, which is the Swiss Army knife type role, is still one of a kind. And, you know, Sean Payton does use him. Gets a lot of balls behind the line of scrimmage, and he gets a lot of balls downfield. He's really good downfield. I mean, he tracks the ball. He doesn't lose the ball when Bo throws it up there. He tracks the ball and catches it if it's there. So, you know, the last play in the AFC Championship game, Stidham threw it to Mims. He underthrew the ball badly, but he's still a weapon. They are not trading Marvin Mims. You don't do moves like that when you think the Super Bowl is this 2026 season.
1: Well, Mike, we're glad you get some time off. No time off from us. We're going to continue to. We want to pester you. We got to talk to you. Maybe we can talk a little baseball as we move along throughout the next month.
0: There's Mr. and Mrs. Kliss right there, the parents. It's a little different background that I have than usual. But, yeah, it's nice to get away, see Mom. She's still hanging in there tough. So,
1: great. Well, give her our best.
0: We'll do that.
1: All right. Well, thank you, Michael.
2: Yeah.
1: All right. We'll talk to you again next week. Thank you.
0: You got it.
1: All right. Mike Kliss, our 9 News Bronco Insider. Good stuff there from Mike. Give you a chance to react to all of that coming up. Also coming up, hey, the Rockies did it again last night, those Fighting Rocks. And now that the Celtics were not able to work out a deal for Giannis, with Jaylen Brown. Could their focus shift out west? That's next.
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1: All right, good morning, everybody. Happy Tuesday morning to all of you. As we settle in, great to have you with us, you great 7 a.m. listeners. Beautiful morning out there. No Brandon Stokely again today. The spring of Stoke, now the summer of Stoke, continues. But we do want to wish, wherever he may be, happy birthday to Brandon Stokely, Mark Schlereth.
24: Yes. Yeah, happy birthday, Stoke. Hope you're having a great one. I'm sure it's, you know, filled with time on the golf course and away from your family. So good for you. Good for you, buddy. I know that's the goal.
1: That's the goal.
0: Speaking of the anchor.
1: That is the goal. Hopefully Cody. Hopefully Cody. You know, taking good care of his guy, his man, his human. So yeah. So happy birthday to Brandon Stokely. This was a big one. This is a big one.
24: What's that?
1: 50.
24: Oh, yeah. 50?
1: Mm-hmm.
24: Ain't nothing.
1: 50? 50. He's 50. He's got a kick.
24: Yeah.
1: And stretch.
24: Yeah.
1: And kick. He's 50.
24: 50 years old.
1: All right. Happy birthday to, the slot machine. Today we call him the slot machine. No little snide jokes.
24: Mm-hmm.
1: Today, po boy. Today he is the slot machine.
24: Oh man, how much food do you think he's housing today?
1: Oh,
24: that video of him eating that piece of pizza. Oh my, I've never seen somebody with more joy.
1: Now,
24: that was after 100 holes of golf, yeah. So you're hungry. I get that, but man, that was just...
1: So desperately wanted to put that out there, but that's his, you know.
24: He didn't like
1: that. You should have seen this guy eating a piece of pizza. It was just, yeah.
24: You probably had to dispose of that.
1: Bliss.
24: Yes, you probably had it. There's probably so many grease stains on that golf shirt that he probably had to throw that golf shirt
1: away. Probably. Hey, the Fighting Rocks, they did it again last night, and this one was amazing. I mean, you see something, no two baseball games are the same. You see something different every night. How many times can you say that you saw a team finish the game? Finish the game. Like the Rockies did with 8 straight hits. This was the final one.
2: Jake Donovan, fair ball. This is going to tie it up. The Trail Riders carry. He's going to score.
1: Wild game. Wild game. Right. My son and I went last night to it, and it was a real boring game for a large part of the game. Move fast, which was nice. But the Rockies finished the game with 8 straight hits. They had 4 in the eighth, but they ran into 2 outs on the bases. They ran into the final 2 outs of the inning on the bases. But the hits still counted.
24: Yeah.
1: So they had 4 to finish that inning, then 4 more in the ninth off Aroldis Chapman, culminating with the Jake McCarthy triple, walk-off triple, the first walk-off triple in Major League Baseball since 2006.
24: Wow. Here's the crazy thing. Aroldis Chapman had converted 29 straight save opportunities.
1: Wow.
24: Going into that. 29 straight save opportunities. And, the rest is history. 8 straight hits. That's incredible, man. And it goes to show you, like it never a dull moment. Like you said, there's never two baseball teams or two baseball games that are alike. To think you've run yourself into 2 outs, right? Like base running errors. You ran yourself into 2 outs.
1: Embarrassing. Yet, embarrassing.
24: Like Little League
1: gaffes.
24: Stuff.
1: Oh, right. Absolutely.
24: Just Little League stuff. And all of a sudden, what ends up happening? You end up coming out in the ninth and winning it off one of the best closures we have watched in recent history. So just amazing. Rockies are, I tell you what, the Rockies are nothing. If they're anything, they are entertaining, man. They are fun. And my buddy Drew, who used to be my neighbor, Drew Goodman and Spilly and all those guys, Jeff Houston, and man, I'm happy for them because the last couple of years, you want to talk about putting lipstick on a pig. The last couple of years have been bad, but this is exciting. 11-11 in the last 22 games.
1: And right in the middle of that rally in the ninth inning, you had Jake McCarthy with the big hit to win it. TJ Rumfield had a hit during that uprising. And you want to talk about Paul DePodesta, Josh Burns, making some really shrewd moves right away. In the span of a 3-week period, January 10th to January 28th, the Rockies traded a couple of minor leaguers for Jake McCarthy and TJ Rumfield. I mean, right now, just total fleece jobs.
24: Yeah.
1: Pulled off by the Rockies.
24: I know.
1: How refreshing is it to say that?
24: You never hear that. It's always the opposite. It's always like laughing stock. Can you believe they did that? But good for them, man. I tell you what, like I said, they're an entertaining baseball team. And my wife and I used to watch every game. Like, we'd sit down every evening and watch Rockies baseball. And those days, just kind of went away. And now we're back to checking in on the Rockies, watching 3 or 4 innings every night. Eventually, this is great. It's good for this city.
1: Coming up next, could the Celtics loss be the Nuggets gain? That's next.
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24: Coming up in 15 minutes at 7:30, with your help, we're going to put together a Bo Nix top five list. That actually Stink came up with. This is a Stink. Every once in a while, Stink finds inspiration and just rattles off a bunch of show ideas. And you did this.
14: Well, usually only when you go, hey, I need some show ideas. When you say that, and plus you were going to the
24: Red Sox Rocky game last night.
14: Yeah,
24: so I was like, I could use a little help, a little dry right now. But so you came up with a good top. So this will be with everybody's input, okay?
14: Yeah.
24: We need the listeners' input, because you will decide this top five list, listeners. Mm-hmm. That's coming up at 7:30. But big trades yesterday in the NBA, the biggest of them all was Giannis Antetokounmpo going to the Miami Heat for basically their entire starting lineup and three first-round picks that go all the way out to 2033.
14: Right. What do you think on initially pairing up with Bam is – you know, in Miami, is that enough for Miami to all of a sudden be one of the contenders? I know they're good, they were a good team, but a contender in the East.
24: Well, first of all, you kind of stunned me a little bit when you mentioned that Giannis had been in Milwaukee for 13 years.
14: Right.
24: That really blew, because it felt like he's been 84 years. Yeah, you know, he's in his, you know, late 20s, and he's, you know, been there maybe 7 years or something like that. 13 years.
14: So it's crazy, right?
24: It's a great move for Miami, because if Giannis is healthy, he's still one of the top five players in the NBA. So, but I want to bring the Giannis trade back into our backyard, because the Celtics were right there. I mean, every report was Celtics, Heat, Celtics for Giannis. He ends up going to the Heat. So the Celtics have made it quite clear, and this is going to be tough to walk it back and repair the relationship. They've made it clear they're ready to split up Jason Tatum and Jaylen Brown.
14: Yeah.
24: And they made it clear that they're siding with Tatum. Jaylen Brown is out there to be had. And I can't help but wonder if maybe now that this deal has failed to go down for the Celtics, are they going to continue to actively look to move Jaylen Brown? And is Denver a possibility? I've seen some mock trades in the idea of Jaylen Brown and Derek White, Parker's own, CU's own, coming out here in exchange for a deal that would include maybe Jamal Murray and Cam Johnson. So I'm going to ask you, is that something you would love to see the Nuggets pursue in some way, putting a deal together to bring back Jaylen Brown and Derek White? Here. God bless you. Sneeze. Let it go. Let it go. Let it go, big man. Go.
14: That was
24: a good one.
14: That thing was hanging around.
24: Hanging around.
14: I couldn't get it out. Yeah, I mean, listen, they need to shake it up. I don't think there's any question they need to shake it up. Derek White provides some shooting. Jaylen Brown is, you know, an NBA champion, and so is Murray. But would I trade Murray and Cam for those two? I think I would.
24: Oh, I would.
14: Yeah.
24: Easily.
14: Yeah.
24: And you know me, I'm Team Jamal all the way. But Jaylen Brown would give you a lot of what you're lacking. He'll give you size. He'll give you power. He'll give you athleticism. He's a natural scorer. He's an NBA champion. He's a finals MVP. So if you're looking to, like, you know, my argument about breaking up the Nuggets core has been with what you have and with what these guys, where they are in their careers, the contracts, the money they make. Yeah, you can trade these guys, but what kind of value are you going to be able to get in return? If this is a deal that could be done, and if the centerpiece of it is Jamal Murray and Jaylen Brown, I'd do it. That would actually be a trade I think the Nuggets would win. I'm not so sure the Celtics would do it.
15: Yeah. How long has Jaylen Brown been around?
24: He's been around a while, too. 8 years, maybe? While we're talking here, I'll look it up real fast. Go ahead, continue.
15: Yeah,
24: he was drafted in 2016.
15: Okay,
24: yeah, so he's been 10 years. Wow, 10 years already.
15: And where's Jamal? Jamal's been around for 10 years too, right?
24: Yeah.
15: I don't know. I'm telling you, there almost feels like there's. I don't want to say there's any tension or anything, but there's. That combination between Jamal and Jokic, you know, which is the best two-man game in basketball, it has not been the same since they won an NBA championship. It just hasn't. And the focal point has got to be Joker. I think the trade just feels like it makes sense. That trade makes sense to me. Like I'm with you. I don't know that the Celtics would do it. But it seems to make sense to me.
24: The draft is tonight, so the Nuggets have the 26th pick. I mean, look, the Nuggets, one thing they've proven over the years is that increasingly in the NBA draft, your odds of finding players in the 20s, never mind the 30s, is really remote. But this team has done it a lot better than most, finding guys like, of course, Nikola Jokic. Christian Brown was drafted in the 20s. So this is a team that you may say, well, don't give up the 26th pick because of their ability to find some gems, Julian Strother.
15: Mm-hmm.
24: But in this case, I loved the report earlier this week about the idea of them floating the possibility of unloading Zeke Nnaji, but having to attach the 26th pick to get that done. I'd do that in a heartbeat. I mean, that's really the best way to use that pick tonight.
15: Yeah, to use it as incentive to dump some salary. What is Zeke Nnaji's making $8 million a year? Mm-hmm. Just dump that, clear some cap space, create some opportunity, some room. I mean, it's not like Zeke Nnaji's a part of your future,
24: right?
15: I mean, he's not a part of your future. So yeah, if you could make that move and dump that 26th overall pick, you still got a bench that with a bunch of young guys that you're trying to develop and stuff. I think that would make sense.
24: Yeah. Do you wish the Nuggets were in on Giannis? Be tough to do. It was
15: right.
24: For what they want, for what Milwaukee, I mean, they're going into rebuilding mode, and Nuggets would be offering guys, making veteran guys, making a lot of money. That doesn't appeal to Milwaukee, so that was never a possibility.
15: Yeah. I mean, I was shocked when I was reading all the articles about it yesterday that he's 13 years in the league. That was crazy to me, but no, I think it. I'm fine with that. I think the Nuggets still have obviously they've got a focal point. One of the best players in all of basketball in Jokic. You know, considered the best player. Like you got to build around that guy.
24: Well, and you do have to build around that guy. And somebody asked me earlier in the show, Mike. You said that the window for the Avalanche and Nuggets, they're both closed. So does that mean you're open to trading McKinnon and Jokic? There's a difference between this window being closed with Jokic and McKinnon, in my opinion, and the idea that there's no other window that can be opened, right, building around Jokic and McKinnon. So, no, I'm not looking to trade either one of them. You can admit and acknowledge that the window is closed for this core, but now you got to rework the core. You got to rework the Nuggets core, and in my opinion, you got to rework the Avs core. But that doesn't mean you have to unload Nikola Jokic and Nathan McKinnon to do it.
15: No.
24: But if there's one lesson to take away from this monster Giannis deal, franchise icons can be moved. And the franchise icon can get to a point where the franchise is crumbling around him and you have no choice but to move him like the Bucks just did. And it's a cautionary tale about if you're the Nuggets and I guess the Avalanche, handle up on your business.
16: Well,
24: guys,
16: think about,
24: because you don't want to be put in a position where you have to move franchise icons.
16: Think about this. How long ago did Giannis and the Bucks win their NBA championship?
24: Oh, when did they win?
16: Like 6 years ago?
24: Was it 20? Were they like 2018? Johnny's looking it up real fast.
16: Yeah. I mean, so think about that. They kept Giannis.
24: Oh, 2021. Okay, yeah.
16: Okay, they kept Giannis, and eventually they move him. Eventually they're not going to win another championship in Milwaukee, so they say, hey, man, we got to dump, and we got to, you know, eventually, at what point do the Nuggets look at Jokic in the same way?
24: Yep, you don't, or the Avs look at McKinnon that way.
16: Yeah, and just say, hey,
24: God
16: man.
24: God forbid, look at Makar that way. You just don't want it to come to that point. And sitting here right now, you're like, yeah, no, that'll never happen.
16: Right.
24: Well, they were probably saying that for years in Milwaukee. And look what just happened. Up next, Mark's top five Bo Nix list that gets put together with your help. Next.
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24: Stoke off today. Happy birthday to Stoke. We'll welcome him back up later on this week. What's trending coming up here? I want to get your reaction, Stink, to Darian Hagan and our friend Chad Brown's comments about the CU football program under Deion Sanders and how a lot of former Buffs feel a huge disconnect with Deion's program and the program that they love so much. We'll get to that here in just a second. But this is your topic.
30: Okay.
24: This is your topic. We were having the conversation yesterday about Bo Nix and the idea of him making the leap in year three and what will that look like.
30: Yeah.
24: And so take it away.
30: Yeah. So, you know, you reached out to me because you were taking the night off from working on the show and you said, I need help. And taking your son to the game. And I'm all about that, right?
24: Very rarely do I ask for help.
30: Right, very rarely. And you said, hey, I need some topics. And so this was something that I was thinking about because we've talked about, hey, man, if Bo makes the leap, if he just makes that leap, that ascension in year three, then this team is going to be great. This is a Super Bowl contending team. So I thought to myself, you know, we could solicit the text line and say, well, what would that leap look like? What are the things that you have to see? Like five things that you have to see from Bo to be able to say he made the leap. So, like, for instance, calm in the pocket. Right?
24: Less
30: frenetic in the pocket.
24: Bang.
30: He has got to be calmer in the pocket. It's got to slow down for him, especially early in games. So that would be, you know, one of the things that would be on the top of my list, and that's not one of those things that's measurable, you know. That's just one of those things that you've got to watch, you've got to study the game, and you've got to look at Bo from the last, from the first couple of years to what you see early in this season. That's something that I think is imperative in his development to becoming a top five quarterback like Sean Payton said he could be.
24: So, give us your reasons, what has to happen in order for Bo to make the leap this year, and we'll take the we'll take all your answers and recommendations and ideas, and we will craft our top five reasons, top five list on what has to happen.
30: Have you thought about like something that you need, or are you nervous that you're going to throw something out there and I'm just going to go, Chevy, like, I've developed a thick JV skin.
24: Yeah, have you?
30: Over
24: have
30: the last several months with you two clowns.
24: Okay.
30: So I'm not really worried about it.
24: Oh, you're not?
30: Right.
24: So do you have something?
30: You know, and as I found out last week.
24: Yeah.
30: Sean Payton understands what I do,
24: mm-hmm.
30: but doesn't really like me for it.
24: No, he doesn't like you.
30: So that's right. cool.
24: Yeah.
30: That's cool.
24: I mean, he doesn't hate you, but no, he doesn't.
30: Which is too bad since I've been leading Team Sean from day one.
24: Yeah.
30: I'd like to get my, proper love. But I don't need it.
24: He puts you in the Evans, what do you know about downhill category?
30: Right.
24: That's the category that you live in right now.
30: Correct.
24: You might just have guilt by association because of Evan.
30: Luka Evans.
24: Yeah, Luka Evans. And and
30: that's where the whole Evans.
24: Yeah.
1: Evans.
24: All right, so,
30: the S
24: yeah. There, but, yeah. So anyhow, what would be...
30: My biggest... What do I look for as the biggest reason to take the leap? I think it has to come from Bo himself. And if you think about Bo Nix and you try to project, as I try to project Bo Nix as a top five elite quarterback, he's leading this team for the next decade plus, leading the Broncos to AFC championships and Super Bowls. What do I see being the reason why? It's that beautiful mind. A beautiful mind.
24: Mm-hmm.
30: And the idea that, you always talk about playing quarterback is 70-30 in this league. 70% of it is just standing in the pocket, dealing. It's recognizing what defenses do, finding the right person, the right place to go with the ball, and then just doing it over and over and over again to where the efficiency is almost boring. It's almost methodical.
24: Mm.
30: You're just some sort of silent assassin out there. And then the other 30% of the time, it's off platform, it's off schedule, you're running around, you're making some plays. But I think his ability to just start being calm, because when he's settled back there, when he is settled and he's got his base and his footwork is solid, he can let it eat, man. I mean, that guy's arm, his accuracy, the catchability of his ball, I mean, I think it's all elite level stuff when he gets to that point. So long answer to the question, but I think the biggest reason for me will be he just slows everything down and just lets his intelligence make him an elite quarterback.
24: Okay. Yeah, I was about ready to bust your onions
30: mm-hmm.
24: because you ramble on forever without actually giving an answer.
30: Yeah.
24: That was very Mark Schlereth-esque.
30: Yes.
24: Just...
30: Minus the stuttering.
24: Right. Babbling around, just kind of babbling
30: was,
24: around.
30: It was kind of like
24: stumbling
30: me talking
24: around.
30: About... It was like you talking about Shador.
24: Yeah.
30: Minus the stumbling and high-pitched whine.
24: Yeah. So it was you just kind of banging around. It was like going into the closet and not wanting to flip on the lights because you don't want to disturb, your wife sleeping.
30: Right.
24: Or whatever, and you see you're stumbling around looking for a clean shirt, you can't find it. And then all of a sudden, at the end though, you
30: picked out a good one.
24: Yeah, you picked out that neck up development.
30: So number one for me, it comes from Bo himself, and that's him. And honestly, I just think it's not a matter of if. I just think it's a matter of when.
24: Yeah,
30: he figures it out. I know he can play.
24: Right.
30: I know he's got all the skills you need to be an elite quarterback. I see it. It's just a matter of, can he do what so many other talented quarterbacks fail to do? And it's why they never live up to their potential. And that is figure out just kind of the mental part of playing quarterback, the boring part
24: right.
30: of playing quarterback.
24: Okay. I'll give you one more before we go to the text line. How about that?
30: All right.
24: One more from me. Bo's development, what we're going to see from the standpoint of Bo becoming an elite kind of top 5-7 type of quarterback, like Sean said, that he believes he can be, a lot of it's going to come down to how Davis Webb creates this offense. Because I think when you look at Bo having unbelievable success, especially in fourth quarters when they're down in one score games,
30: what happens? Offensively, you're dealing, because you're in a hurry-up mode, you're dealing with a couple of things. One, how quickly the plays get called in, right? Two, a lot of stuff you're operating without a huddle, so you're in like a kind of a hurry-up mode. But what happens in a game plan situation in 2 minute or in hurry up at the end of a game? Your menu of plays gets shrunk. And so if you can create a situation where plays are getting in quickly and you're running your core stuff, you're running it out of different personnel groups, maybe different formations, you're giving it a little twist. You know, you're having a little bit of a change up in the blocking assignments, but for the most part, you're running the same thing over and over and over again with different looks. That simplification from Davis Webb, which he told me firsthand on Tuesday out on the practice field, that's part of the program. That's part of what he wants to create. It's not evil genius. It is simplification. Because if that happens, I do believe that Bo will play much faster from the neck up. And you play faster from the neck up, man, I'm telling you what, it starts, like you talked about, these elite level quarterbacks just sit there and dice you up, and it just becomes easy.
1: And not surprisingly, we're already getting some texts. Bo will make the leap because Sean's getting out of the way. Okay. I expected to get some of those as well. So give us your reasons why and what has to happen for Bo Nix to make the leap in year three and become a top five quarterback, as Sean predicted a year ago at this time.
30: I like that.
1: I like it. Good job. You should do that more often.
30: Yeah. Well, you know. All you have to do is
1: just ask.
30: Pull your phone out of whatever pocket it happens to be stuck in and, you know, send me a text.
1: Okay.
30: And then respond to the text.
1: Okay.
30: It would be like, I was shocked when I texted you last night. I was like, there's no way. He's at the game right now. I know he's at the game. There's no way he sees this text. His phone is probably in his car or at home in a bag. And I go, and then you responded, which I was like, wow.
1: You're lucky, too, because I was just housing peanuts. I mean,
30: for me, there is nothing better than going to a baseball game and getting a big bag of peanuts. I will tell you one thing that I'm a stickler for.
1: Uh-huh.
30: I always ask for an extra cup or one of those carry trays or whatever. Because I don't like peanut shells all over the floor where my feet are.
1: Really?
30: Yeah, so I always take the shells and I deposit them in a container so that I can throw them away.
1: So you don't like seeds or peanut shells at your feet during a ball game?
30: No.
1: Makes you feel what?
30: It just is messy.
1: Messy.
30: Just messy.
1: You know, one thing I would have thought that was kind of weird, and then I saw your reaction the other day to discovering a 3-month-old nectarine in the bottom of your backpack with the
30: thing had hair.
1: Hair and spores. And
30: it looked at me. It had one eye. I looked in my bag. It went, it was like alien.
1: The eye of Sauron or something.
30: Right.
1: Did I get that right Lord of Rings
4: words?
1: Could
30: you imagine that, Joel Platt?
1: I saw you take everything out of the bag, and you were organizing it.
30: Imagine if Joel Platt was in here, and I pulled out a nectarine that had its own, like, it just had its spores and fungus growing all over the place?
4: Stupid.
1: Joel Platt is the greatest germaphobe I've ever come across.
30: He would have to throw the bag away, wouldn't he?
1: Oh, yes.
30: If that happened to him.
1: Absolutely.
4: Yes!
1: Oh, no. And this is a guy who played quarterback at a very high level in college, where he would put his hands under a center's sweaty butt.
4: Mm-hmm. Oh, gross.
1: And the ball would be snapped to him, and there'd be like a splat sometimes.
30: Yeah.
1: That's what this guy did. And now he is.
30: That's why Tom Brady made all his centers like wear a diaper.
1: Seriously?
30: Oh, yeah. They made diaper out of a towel. And, you know, it depends on some guys have a lot of crotch sweat.
1: Mm-hmm.
30: Like some guys are really, I'm not a big sweaty, I don't sweat a lot.
1: Yeah.
30: So
1: you weren't a big crotch sweater?
30: No. So when I was...
1: People want to know.
30: Yeah. When I was drafted as a center, I didn't have a lot of crack sweat.
1: Uh-huh.
30: Not a lot of crack sweat. You got a pretty dry snap when I was playing center. But some guys have a lot of crack sweat.
1: Yeah.
30: And so, like, Brady made you put a towel in your butt crack. And then you had a snap.

0: ever during the summer, if I'm flying, I always make it a point just to like wear a pair of, you know, boat shoes or Hey Dudes or something, bare feet. And so when I'm going through security, I just take a picture of my bare feet.
1: Ugh, that's
0: at
1: disgusting.
0: Security, and then I send it to him, and he's just like, gross.
1: Mm-hmm.
0: So there's our guy.
1: Yeah, I would not like that either.
0: You wouldn't like that either?
1: Not the bare feet.
0: Yeah. Oh, well.
1: No, put on some shoes with laces and socks.
0: Time for What's Trending.
2: From sports and news to entertainment and downright debauchery, Stokely and Evans with Mark Schlereth presents What's Trending Right Now.
0: Yeah, so send us your reasons why and what has to happen for Bo to make the leap in year three. We'll put together our top five list throughout the rest of the show. The Rockies do something that I've never seen. Have you seen it? They did it.
3: Jaden. This is going to tie it up. Detroit Lions carry. He's going to score out of way and left. The Rockies win it. Eight straight hits between the eighth and the ninth. And the Rockies walk off the Bo Sox.
0: Drew Goodman with the call. Went to the game yesterday. My son and I went to the game. It was a boring game for seven innings. Well pitched, I guess, if you want to lean on that. But it was boring. And then the eighth, all heck broke loose. The Rockies had four straight hits in the eighth inning. Didn't score. Made two outs while getting four straight hits. Ran into an out at home, which wasn't even close. Then another out on the bases where the runner coming around third stopped wisely, but the runner coming around second,
1: wasn't looking.
0: Ran into an out. So you had four straight hits, but two outs on the bases. So that's the way that inning ended. And you're thinking, all right, it's 2-0 at this point. They're going to lose the game. That was amateur hour just then.
1: Right.
0: These Rockies, man, they know how to shake it off. They then go up against Aroldis Chapman, who's one of the game's great closers, not only of recent last couple of years, but of all time. What'd you say he had converted?
1: I just saw it on ESPN. It was a scroll on the bottom. Converted 29 straight saves.
0: Amazing.
1: Up until that point.
0: And the Rockies quickly put together four straight hits. I mean, they weren't bashing the ball all over the park. I mean, there was a bunt single in there, and there was a kind of an excuse me, TJ Rumfield laid on a, or just kind of reached out on a slider.
1: A flare.
0: Hit it down the third baseline.
1: Yeah.
0: But there were four hits, and the last one was with the bases loaded, as you just heard, McCarthy with the walk-off triple. By the way, the first. So not only did you have a game end with eight straight hits by the Rockies, when has that last been done? But you also had a walk-off triple for the first time in the major leagues in 20 years since 2006.
1: So there you go. That's just absolutely
0: baseball, baby.
1: Crazy. And like we have talked about, man, they're exciting. They play hard. And they play with, they really, there's a real chemistry going on there. We talk about culture all the time.
0: Yep.
1: You can see that these guys actually enjoy being together, they're playing together. So it's really cool, man. It is. It's really cool. I'm glad you got the opportunity to go see your Red Sox lose.
0: Oh, listen. First of all, I as a sports fan, I'm not going to tell other people how to fan, but my belief when it comes to being a sports fan, you have the right to love your team one day and hate them the next. That I am so disgusted with their ownership, the way they're being run. When it was all over, like I told a buddy that I ran into at the game yesterday, I said, I feel like this is more like an obligation than I really want to be here. It's like they're here, I got to go see them play. But when it was all said and done, I felt really happy for the Rockies because that team enjoys playing together.
1: Yeah.
0: That other group.
1: Right.
0: Bunch of independent contractors.
1: Yeah, which is a big problem.
0: Yeah, big problem. Okay. So the Giannis trade was the big headline in the NBA. But, you know, here closer to home, I found what is going on with Minnesota to be interesting after what they've done to the Nuggets. They traded Julius Randle, who goes to Basketball Siberia in Brooklyn. Have fun with Michael Porter Jr. And all the Timberwolves get back is a second-round pick for Julius Randle. They then turn around and give Ayo Dosunmu, who was a thorn in the Nuggets' side, a $112 million contract. So it was a salary dump with Julius Randle. But, you know, knowing what we just saw a couple of months ago with the

0: Timberwolves, what do you think of their moves?
1: I mean, Randle was great in the playoffs. I mean, you know, the way they dispatched the Nuggets, he was great. The other thing is, like, Randle was great on the defensive end. Like, that dude was a thorn in our side. And to just dump him for a second-round pick, like, that's insane to me. And then the kid you talked about who had that 40-point game, didn't he have a 40-point game, something like that?
0: You're talking about that? You're thinking about DeSumo.
1: Yeah, DeSumo.
0: Game. Yeah.
1: Yeah.
0: He got hurt.
1: And then he got hurt.
0: Right.
1: But that dude was a bench player that all of a sudden you think is, you know, off of that playoff series, you think is, I don't know what they're doing in Minnesota, because Randle was a big part of what they were doing.
0: Well, but if you and I are doing this show in Minnesota, and we're looking at it from the Timberwolves standpoint, you're having the same conversation in Minnesota that they're having here, we're having here about the Nuggets. And the idea being that, okay, have we bumped up against the ceiling with this group? Has our ceiling been established?
1: Yeah.
0: Because, sure, you beat the Nuggets, great, but then you turned around and got handled by San Antonio.
1: Right.
0: Losing the last two games of the series by 30 points. So you came away from that playoff run going, okay, maybe we're ahead of the Nuggets, but clearly there's a gap between us and the Spurs and OKC, so what are we going to do about it? And it seems like Minnesota's deciding.
1: Right.
0: So we got to break up our
1: what's
0: core.
1: The kid's name, DeSumo or whatever his name is? So he's our Peyton Watson?
0: Great call.
1: Right?
0: Great he's call. Our Peyton
1: and
0: Watson.
1: Julius Randle is our
0: Aaron
1: Cam
0: Gordon
1: Johnson,
0: or whatever.
1: Aaron Gordon, whatever. Yep. You know who I think they're going to I think they're going to probably make a trade for? And this is just speculation on my behalf, but I could see this since, you know, people are saying that their ceiling has been established. Devon Vele. Minnesota, the Timberwolves go out and get Devon Vele, right?
0: Uh-huh.
1: I mean, it could happen.
0: It could.
1: You know, and
0: it
1: then
0: could.
1: All of a sudden.
2: Got me yelling now.
1: Now his ceiling
2: his
1: is.
2: His ceiling is established.
1: No, it's not anymore.
2: Don't worry.
1: He goes from the Saints straight to the Timberwolves.
2: Why?
1: I don't know.
2: It's impossible.
1: Yeah, it probably is.
2: It's literally impossible.
1: Yeah, you're probably right.
2: He can't be that guy.
0: Okay, we played all the hits right there. Boom. Just went through the whole catalog, just like that.
1: I wonder how Devon Vele is doing right now.
0: Well, hey.
1: I should text somebody over there and just see what.
0: Can we do a Devon Vele wellness check?
1: Yeah.
0: See what's update. Going on there.
3: Update. He's not tall.
0: Hey, what? I'll tell you what. I want to save this one because I think it is part of a larger conversation. So I'll get to that in just a second. How about Lionel Messi? Followed up his hat trick the other day with two more goals. He's become the all-time World Cup
1: scoring leader. Yeah.
0: And he's doing it at age 38, which you and I, yes, Mark and I were talking soccer during one of the breaks. Johnny, you don't have to have such an incredulous look on your face. We were.
1: Uh-huh.
0: And it was actually a legitimate conversation.
1: Yeah, I wasn't just making fun of the sport.
0: He was not.
1: Yeah.
0: How does a guy like Messi do this at age 38?
1: Well, dude, one, he's, you know, in incredible shape, obviously. But, you know, how many of those goals, I've seen at least two or three of those goals on rebounds, and he's in the right place. Guys who have anticipatory skills, he's like the Dennis Rodman of rebounding in soccer. He
0: Where'd
1: just,
0: you get that?
1: He just...
0: Where'd you get that?
1: Well, I had already thought about that.
0: No, you hadn't. Where'd you get it?
1: Yes, I did.
0: No, you hadn't. No, you hadn't.
1: Just don't interrupt me. I'm on a roll. You are my intellectual property.
0: Well, yeah, but usually the first time the rules are you give me the benefit.
1: No, I walked out and got coffee. I told Johnny that. So I'm good. No, but he is like his anticipatory skills of where the ball is going to rebound, how it's going to come back. He just is. The guy just has a sense. Like Jokic does on the court. We always talk and marvel about how Jokic knows where every guy is on the court and has that vision. Like Messi has got that court vision of Jokic. He's got that rebound ability off a shot of a guy like Rodman. He just knows things.
0: Yeah.
1: And you could see, you know, the beautiful mind thing working for him.
0: And that what you lose to father time with athleticism, you just make up with intelligence, understanding, and
1: Mike, that's exactly how I survived so long in the NFL. It was just the
0: I believe that.
1: Just, I lost
0: I believe
1: the athleticism,
0: that.
1: Johnny, and That from the neck up, it just is that big brain took over.
0: Yeah.
1: And you could.
0: Yeah.
1: Man.
0: You had a beautiful mind when it came to being able to hold and get away with it.
1: Yeah. Yeah.
0: But guys asking me,
4: like, oh, boy,
0: what do we got on this? What's my read?
1: You go to 1 to 2, 3, you know, stuff like that.
0: You know, telling Zim where to go.
1: Yeah.
0: You
1: that
0: know.
1: Actually never happened with Elway, but you could imagine.
0: Zim thought, thank you. At his Hall of Fame induction speech.
1: You know where I was?
0: You were there.
1: No, I wasn't.
0: You weren't there?
1: No.
0: Where were you?
1: In the hospital having kidney stones. I missed Sim's induction. We're getting ready to go. It was like that we were flying out that morning for that, you know, to Cleveland.
0: Yeah.
1: And yours truly ended up in the emergency room. And then
4: that sucks, man.
1: Yeah. And then I spent the day in the hospital until about 5 o'clock at night before I passed my kidney stones. So I had to call Zim, say, hey, man, I was on my way. I apologize. I'm not going
0: to
1: make it.
0: Even on somebody else's, even on somebody else's big day, you had to make it about yourself. Typical. All right. Coming up next. I did want to include it in trending, but let's devote a little bit more time to it. What the feeling is among former CU Buffs. I mean, we're talking about great CU Buffs and the disconnect that they now feel with Deion Sanders and the program they love so much. That's next.
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8: All right, good morning, everybody. Just after 8 o'clock on this Tuesday, we say happy birthday to our pal Brandon Stokely, who is off today celebrating his birthday. We won't, you know, he doesn't like us putting his business out on the streets, but we'll alert everybody to the fact that he is 50. 50.
9: Mm.
8: He's stretching. He's kicking.
9: Yeah.
8: Because he's 50 today, so congratulations to Stoke. He'll be back here in the next day or two. Promise.
9: I texted him happy birthday. I have not heard back from him yet. What does that tell you? Sleeping in?
8: Yeah, he's enjoying his birthday.
10: The guy is drunk.
8: He's taken a page from our good friend, legendary Scott DeHuff.
9: I wonder if Scott like coached him.
8: I would think he might be serving as a consultant on this.
9: Right.
8: It was DeHuff's belief that not only should you take your birthday off, you should take your birthday week off.
9: Right. So,
8: which I've never seen before.
9: No. Reached out to Scott and said, there's two things I need to know about. Birthday weeks and Colorado labor law. And boom. Got it all squared away.
8: Oh, yeah. Yes. He knew every loophole that our pal Scott DeHuff. So. Yeah. Love you, Scotty. Love you. Mm-hmm. So, a lot to get to. We saw the Rockies with a dramatic walk-off victory, their third walk-off victory of the year, 3-2 over the Red Sox last night at Coors Field. Jake McCarthy coming through again with a walk-off triple, the first one in the majors since 2006. We saw the big NBA trade with Giannis going to Miami. We saw also Minnesota trading Julius Randle to Brooklyn. They then turn around and sign Io DeSumo to a $112 million contract. Let's see what else. We have the draft tonight in the NBA. The Nuggets holding the 26th pick. Do they make the pick? Do you want them to make a pick? Do you want them to use it as part of another trade, maybe to unload some salary, get rid of Zeke Nagy's contract? So we got all that going on. And here's the big headline of the day. Mark Schlereth, our guy Stink, sat down with an open mind and watched World Cup soccer yesterday.
9: Yeah. Huge. Huge. Of course, they canceled one game for rain. Can't be running around out there. Can't be trotting in the rain. You might slip. And Lord knows, these guys, when they slip and fall down, I mean, bring the stretcher out. There's no recovering from that. Could pull a groin. Groin. Or how does he say?
8: Groin.
9: Groin.
8: Groin.
9: Could pull a groin.
8: Groin.
9: So, yeah, I did watch, you know, I watched some guys flopping around acting like, you know, acting like they'll never play again. You know, that type of thing. So,
8: yeah, but have you been desensitized to the soccer flopping after watching all the NBA flopping?
9: No, I hate the NBA flopping as well.
8: What's worse? What offends you more as a sports fan? Soccer flopping or NBA flopping?
9: Soccer flopping.
8: Really?
9: Yeah.
8: Why?
9: Because they invented it first.
8: So
9: they are like that.
8: So
9: they are like
8: they're the root cause of the problem.
9: They're the goats of flopping.
8: They're the goats?
9: Yeah, the goats of flopping. And so, and then other people have just, you know, glommed onto it.
8: So does that make soccer flopping more what? What sets? Are they more theatrical? Do they?
9: Oh,
8: do they sell it better? You're an actor.
9: Yeah.
8: So give me a breakdown from your acting standpoint,
9: mm-hmm.
8: your acting experience.
9: Right.
8: Why is a soccer player's flop better than an NBA player's flop?
9: Well, I don't know that it's, they're both floppers, but the way that soccer players go down and then writhe on the ground in pain without really actually getting touched is like, it's, I almost think they believe they got hurt. Like, that's,
8: bang.
9: There's believability.
8: That's
9: there.
8: The difference.
9: Right. Those
8: that's
9: guys are
8: the
9: like, man, and then they get up from it and limp around and they're like, man, I'm one tough SOB.
8: Right.
9: And I'm just looking at them going, you got to be kidding me.
8: Like, NBA players flop.
9: Right.
8: And a lot of times I get the feeling like they're like looking out of the corner, right? Did that work? Did that work? Oh, yeah. It worked. All right.
9: Yeah.
8: Whereas there's a conviction to these soccer guys, the way that they sell the flop.
9: You think about hockey guy gets, I mean, it's a badge of honor. Takes a puck to the face like McKinnon did.
8: Yes.
9: And just skates off like, you know, that hurt, and gets stitched up and is right back in there with a, you know, just a gnarled up face. Like, those guys have some pride.
8: Yes, yes.
9: The other two sports just don't.
8: Okay. So, that's your biggest takeaway?
9: Yeah. And then the other thing is,
8: was there anything about the skill?
9: For soccer guy who gets mad at me, like, you couldn't do that. You're not that kind of shape. To watch those guys trot, and for soccer guy to try to act like, oh my gosh, they just, all they do is run full out for 90 minutes. No, they trot around and stand around their ass off. That's what I don't like.
8: Okay, listen, soccer fan. I know you're not happy with what Mark just had to say, but at least
9: the truth irritates
8: at least
9: you.
8: He is trying.
9: He
8: is trying to have an open enough mind to watch it. So
9: I hunkered down to watch France. Like, okay, I'm going to be here. I'm just going to hunker down. And then it rained too hard. Just rained too hard, and they had to cancel the game. Like, hey, we got to get inside. We're getting really wet out here.
8: The other thing we're doing today is we're taking your ideas, your texts, your postings on our Denver Sports YouTube chat presented by Sean Ponda as to, following up on our conversation yesterday, if this is the leap year for Bo Nix, you make the leap as the quarterback in year three, put together, based on your feedback, top five reasons why, or top five things that have to happen in order for Bo to make the leap in year three. So, again, a lot of great texts. We'll read some of those. We'll put the list together and have it for you as we move along later in the show. I did want to get your thoughts because a lot of conversation yesterday. I was listening to The Drive with Phil. You can understand how much this is personal for Philip Lindsay. Zach did a good job of navigating the conversation about the disconnect that exists between Deion Sanders' CU program and the guys that, you know, quite frankly, put the program on the map
9: mm-hmm.
8: and had those glory years And in a Denver Post article written by Sean Keeler, you have the comments of Darian Hagan, Darren Cheverini, but also our good friend Chad Brown. Chad Brown, who had a lot to say about what's going on. And Chad was really outspoken, in which he says, quote, some of these new Buff fans act as if CU didn't play football before Coach Prime showed up. I've got criticism of Coach Prime's program now, but not only am I told I'm a terrible Buff fan, also I'm asked, what did I do for the program for the last 20 years? And I'm like, wow, let me see. I've funded a scholarship. I've gone. I've talked to the team. I've done private coaching with players. The list is long. So the massive disconnect on social media, I think, is unfortunately turning a lot of older fans off and away from the program, and that's the exact opposite of what we need. This stems from a couple things. One, Dion not exactly embracing the history, the culture, the tradition of CU, and also the controversial decision to put his kid's number up there as a retired number has really ticked off a lot of former Buffs who've had to wait and still are waiting. Guys like Darian Hagan still waiting to get their number retired. What's your read on all of it?
9: Yeah, I mean, I think that obviously when Dion came here, he probably didn't have it probably, and I don't want to, like, I'm just going to speculate, but I don't know this to be fact, but I'm sure he didn't have kind of a great history of the program and you know, all that stuff. I'm sure he looked into it, but you know, when he came here, that program was in a shambles, and he said, hey, man, I'm bringing Louie, like, get in the portal, like, we're gonna turn this program over. And, you know, there was excitement, and it was the first couple of years, man, it was palpable, the excitement for CU football and what he was bringing. But there is a long history to CU football. There is a winning tradition. There is the McCartney years. There are those guys that you talk about. And it, you got to, to me, you got to understand that part of the program. You got to honor that part of the program.
8: If you are, and this goes for any program out there, if you are an outsider coming in to coach, is it your responsibility to brush up and learn all about the tradition of the program you're taking over?
9: Yes, and it's also your responsibility to invite those guys in. Make those guys part, guys who have had great success, guys who have been a, you know, big part of CU, like Chad Brown, funding scholarships and doing those things, guys who have a history of winning there. It's imperative that that those guys are welcome. Like that, I think that's a real big part of the program that needs to happen. And I don't know that it doesn't. I don't know that it doesn't. Obviously, these guys feel, you know, they
8: feel like,
9: yeah,
8: they've been shunned.
9: Yeah,
8: you know, they feel like they haven't been welcomed.
9: Yeah,
8: that it's, you know, more about, you know, Dion's NFL friends and entertainment friends are more important to be on the sideline than,
9: yeah,
8: you know, guys who helped build this program.
9: Right.
8: My biggest question that came away from all that was how much of it is Dion's responsibility to welcome in.
9: Right.
8: You know, I mean, I don't know. I look at it maybe differently than you do. Your job is to come in and win.
9: Correct.
8: Your job is to come in and rescue the program. Okay. I'm sure when John Embry was here and Carl Durrell was here, man, all those former Buffs were made to feel welcome. Sure that you know, everybody knew the fight song. Great. And you went 1-10 and nobody was going to your games and nobody was watching your games. Yes, in a perfect world, fake it, Dion. Fake it. And to a certain level, he has. I mean, Dion's the ultimate chameleon. Okay, whatever program he would have gone to, he would have made enough of an effort to make it sound like or look like he was into the history of the program. Yeah. You know, he puts on a cowboy hat and sunglasses and, you know, stares out the mountains. And now he's all about CU, right? I mean, that's how he's kind of done it. But I think he's a chameleon, but I don't really hold it against him. I don't like the retiring of the number. That was dumb. I mean, that was embarrassing. That was cringe.
9: Yeah.
8: But, you know, if he just doesn't feel like he wants to go out of his way to Welcome in the former Buffs. I don't think it's that big of a deal. Your job now. Let's get to the part that matters.
9: You got to
8: start winning some freaking football games.
9: Yeah, if you
8: that's the bigger issue to me.
9: If you're not going
8: to
9: win football games, you damn well better invite the Buffs back, and you better have some. You know, you better have a kind of a relational experience with those guys, mm-hmm. right? And kind of lean into that history and everything else. I understand it was a long time ago since the Buffs were relevant.
8: Mm-hmm.
9: I mean, a long time. And Deion brought relevance back to the Buffs. He did.
8: Yeah.
9: I mean, there's no question. For 2 years there, the Buffs were must-see television.
8: And if you're Chad Brown or Darren Cheverini or Darren Hagan, who was part of the staff for a while,
9: right.
8: shouldn't you, isn't that what matters most? I think, can we strip all this away and just recognize this is all about the Shador getting his number retired? This is 99% about that. And the fact that got to skip the line.
9: Yeah,
8: that this is what it's all about.
9: That's, you were what, 13 and 13? That shouldn't happen.
8: Right.
9: That there should be, there should be a waiting period. There should be, it should be on merit. And listen, he was great. Shador was great here. He's still 13-13. There's no merit. There's no way you could look at his time here compared to the time of guys who won national championships and say, yes, he's deserving, or won a national championship.
8: When Deion leaves, does the number have to come down? Can you take it down?
9: Can you, once you put it up, can you take it down?
8: Because now you're bringing, I mean, this was Deion driven. And look, Shador is by no means, I mean, that guy's as cocky as they come, okay?
9: Mm-hmm.
8: But there's also, he's kind of a victim in all of this. I mean, I'm sure he was more than okay with having his number retired. But once Deion leaves, do you really want to punish him by taking the number down?
9: Yeah, I think once you put it up there, it's hard to bring it back
8: down. Like, he never should have gone up there in the first place, but then once you put it up there, isn't it kind of almost impossible to take down?
9: I don't know. Stokely would do it. Remember, he wants to take all the Broncos, the guys.
8: Good point.
9: Ring of Fame.
8: He wants to totally redo the Ring of Fame.
9: He wants to take a bunch of guys out.
8: The people that don't belong in there anymore.
9: Then he has
5: Peyton Manning.
9: He wants to create the Wall of Good.
8: Yes.
9: Like Shador, you can put on the Wall of Good.
8: Yes. I mean, the number should come down, but no matter how you feel about Shador Sanders, is that fair?
9: Yeah. It was the wall of, was it the wall of very good and the closet of?
8: Yes, it was a closet of something.
9: Closet of good.
8: Closet of good. Closet of ordinary.
9: Closet
8: of okay.
9: Yeah, closet of above average.
8: Something like
9: something
8: that.
9: Something like that, yeah.
8: So, boil it all down, all the different ways. Guess what? Deion, start winning games, and the alumni will be happy.
9: Right.
8: The fans will be happy. But you got to start winning games. And the reason why all this stuff becomes magnified to the level that it has is because for all the big talk, it just hasn't been backed up.
9: Did you see?
10: Simple as that. One more game.
8: Yes.
9: Mario Cristobal did in Miami?
8: No, what?
9: He donated his entire salary, $8 million plus, to NIL. And he said, I want to win a national championship. I've made plenty of money. Would you like to see Deion donate his entire salary to the NIL?
8: Let's just say the folks who
9: fajita sales and cookie sales are not getting it done.
8: Let's just say the folks who at the beginning of all this came out and said, don't fall for the act. The emperor has no clothes. This is the wizard behind the curtain, mm-hmm. without a whole lot of real power. And it's a lot of snake oil salesmen going on here. Let's just say those folks have every reason right now to be sitting back with a smug I told you so look on your face. Absolutely. Start winning games.
9: Yeah.
8: Simple as that. Okay. We will get to what you folks are saying about Bo and how he has to and how he can make the leap. But let me just kind of get, we've been talking about a lot of stuff here over the last 20 minutes. Some reaction here from, oh, is the Closet of So-So?
9: Closet of So-So, yeah.
8: Is it the Closet of So-So?
9: The Closet of So-So, that's right. The Wall of Good, or the Wall of Very Good. You got the you know, the Ring of Fame, then you have the Wall of Very Good, and then the Closet of So-So.
8: JD and Firestone, oh my God, Shador a victim? Mike, you're an idiot. We're stoked to smarten you up. So, Shador is such a villain in all this.
9: Shador didn't have
8: that. You got to punish him and embarrass him by taking down the number.
10: Foolishness.
9: Do you think Shador, let me ask you this. Do you think Shador lobbied to get his number as jersey retired? Or do you think that was Dion just doing it?
8: Oh, I think it was Dion saying, hey.
10: Do you believe?
8: Like, do I think Shador came to Dion and said, hey, Dad, I want my number retired.
9: Right.
8: Can you go make that happen for me? No.
9: No.
8: Do I think Dion had the idea and went to Shador and said, I'm lobbying to get your number retired or I'm going to make it happen. Right. And I'm sure Shador said, okay.
9: Right.
8: What else are you going to say to your dad?
9: All right. Do whatever you want to do.
8: Go for it. Let's see. Oh, so now Evans hates CU Puffs alumni. You're really stepping in it now.
9: Man.
8: I don't hate the alumni.
9: Moms, CU alumni, Sean, Mike Shanahan, Gabe Landeskog. Did I miss anybody?
8: That's about it.
9: Yeah.
10: I hate Bednar.
9: Oh.
8: Oh, that was you.
9: That was me.
8: Ooh. Nathan MacKinnon and Cale McCarr, you're bums.
9: Yeah. Yeah.
8: Jeez.
9: Good call, Ty.
8: Great player. Terrible coach.
9: Well, that's what I said about Deion. Yeah.
8: That's the. Oh, boy. You and soccer fan, man.
9: Oh, come on.
8: I used to have respect for Mark.
9: I used to.
8: Very disappointing you're not giving more respect to the biggest sporting event on the planet.
9: I gave respect to it.
8: I sat down. Mark Schlereth. That's right there.
9: I sat down to really enjoy it, really take it in. They canceled one game because it was raining, and there was just flopping all over the place. Come on. Tighten your game up.
8: Watch Messi next game. All he does is walk around. That's what makes his greatness even more great. Greater. Is that the fact that he doesn't expend a whole lot of energy, but when he does, it's just lethal.
9: It's bursts. The fact that soccer fan will come after me when I say all they do is trot around, and then you turn on the TV and all they're doing is trotting around. Mike, that's what they do. Now, obviously, every now and again, there's a breakaway, a burst or whatever. But for the most part, you're just standing around, passing the ball back and forth. You're passing it back to your goalie. Your goalie's kicking it over here. Like, come on. Like, you guys cannot honestly sit here and say, all they do is, man, it just is so physical and all they run for 90 minutes. No, they don't. No, they don't. And anybody who opens their eyes and puts on the television can see. So for you to get mad at me about that, you're angry about the truth.
8: Oh,
9: the truth hurts you.
8: Okay. And see, so, this is only going to annoy soccer fan. Now you're becoming
9: good.
8: You're becoming condescending, patronizing.
9: Right. Well,
8: Mark
9: but it's 100% true. So listen, man, that's the game. I get it. It's the game. I get that, you know, flopping is part of the game and you're trying to draw a penalty because, you know, if you draw enough penalties, you might score two goals.
8: Summer's here, which means road trips, but with high gas prices, you're questioning whether or not to take that trip. 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
8: With your help, listeners, putting together our top five reasons or what has to happen for Bo Nix to make the leap in year three. We'll get to a bunch of them here in a second, but even though you sat down with an open mind to watch soccer yesterday, as I have been opening my mind to this World Cup, you've been far more. I've enjoyed it. So leave me out of this, Texter. But this one comes in. It's really bleeping annoying for you guys to continuously put down soccer. It's fine if you don't like soccer, but there's a lot of people that do. Mm-hmm. And you guys are trying to represent a lot of people with your sports channel. Yet the only thing you actually talk about with soccer is how stupid of a sport it is. I'm bleeping over it, and I'm done listening to you guys.
9: I didn't say it was a stupid sport.
8: Come on, you. You're making fun of.
9: Well, I make
8: the way the game is played.
9: Right.
8: The lack of toughness. The flopping.
9: Yeah.
8: And how they trot.
9: Right.
8: For 90 minutes.
9: Right.
8: Yeah.
9: I'm not making.
8: You're not exactly showering it with compliments.
9: No, I'm just saying. I'm just telling you what it is. Which is. Like, if you like that, that's fine. If you, you know, oh, the strategy or whatever, like, that's fine. I'm sure there's a lot of strategy that I don't necessarily understand. I'm sure that that part is great. But for you to sell me on how physically exhausting it is, right, and how tough these, you know, SOBs are, stop it.
8: Well,
9: just be, like, tell what it is. And I get that you love, I get that you love soccer and you love, you know, the fact that it's the world's game and you love all those things. I get that. That's great. It's awesome. You know, but I'm not going to sit here and say, yeah, it's physically, woo, man. I just watched the Stanley Cup Finals. Stop it. Just stop it.
8: Yeah. Texter, you're lecturing us, but the fact remains is that for really 50 years now, soccer has really worked hard to try to find a real foothold on the American sports fans' radar. I mean, they've worked exceptionally hard, and it just hasn't taken. For all their efforts, it hasn't taken hold. And there's got to be reasons why. Right? I mean, there's got to be legitimate reasons why. So you can say, well, you know, you're just hating and you're disparaging and you're showing no respect. Well, there's got to be a cause and effect. There's got to be a reason why this sport has not been able to catch on nearly like it does around the world. So people whose reasons for not liking it, you got to respect them.
9: Yeah.
8: Because they're clearly not alone.
9: Thursday night, I'll watch Team USA. I mean, I'm excited about Team USA. I think it'll be awesome. Be awesome to watch them. Hopefully, they can dispatch of Turkey, which I'm assuming they can. But again, like, don't sell me on something that it's not. You got to watch it. Oh, well, the flopping is part of, you know, the strategy of the game. Stop it. Just stop it. Stop.
8: Another one here on the RamosLaw.com text line. I used to have respect for Mark, but after hearing his take on soccer, I have massive respect for Mark.
9: That's what I love.
8: I knew you'd like that.
9: That's what I love.
8: I knew you'd like that one.
9: Yeah, you'll be. Hey, you know what? Soccer fan who's got your panties in a wad. You'll be all right. You're going to be okay on this one.
8: Let's just. The same things that have been said about soccer, people have said over the years about hockey. You know, hockey's hard to follow. It's hard to understand the rules. It's boring, whatever. And then hockey got a really big boost with what happened on the international stage. The four nation face-off,
9: yeah, big.
8: The Olympics.
9: Yeah.
8: They definitely got a bump from it. So, hey, listen, maybe the same thing will happen with soccer here. After this term is over, hopefully the U.S. goes on a deep run. We'll see what it does. We'll see what kind of bump it gets moving forward. But, you know, for people who's a soccer fan to just criticize people who criticize the game, those people are allowed to have a voice as well. Speaking of voices, putting together top five reasons why Bo Nix has his breakout year. Here's some sampling from our great listeners. Key to Bo having a big year is giving more targets to players that are better suited to his game and a better running game. Dobbins and Coleman will get tough short yardage first downs. R.J. Harvey could be the bubble screen king. I am not joking. Waddle can create separation quickly. Pat Bryant has possession receiver hands. That's how I see the new offense, getting the ball to the right people. Okay? Just jump in whenever you want to respond to these.
9: No, I love the targets to the right people. I also love the fact that when you put a guy like Waddle in there, your opportunity for explosive plays exponentially grows. And I'm not just talking about lifting the top of coverage and running deep. I'm talking about all the in-cutting routes, the basics, the deep overs, the daggers, all the different things that he does, that he catches the ball and the ability to catch the ball in stride and run with it and outrun the defense, that's big, huge.
8: Got another one for you, Stink. You talk about the game slowing down for Bo. I think the game will slow down for Sean Payton as well. Sean's a great coach. This will put him in a better situation to manage the game.
9: Mm-hmm. Talk to Sean about that. Talk to Sean about, not having to be, hunkered down over that play sheet that says run the ball on it. And when the offense goes back out or the defense comes off the field and the offense is about ready to go out, as opposed to sitting there figuring out in a TV timeout, what do I want to run? How do I want to attack them? You can spend a little time talking to the defense coming off. You can spend some time talking to your offensive coordinator. I'm assuming Davis Webb is going to be up in the box. The other thing, I think the connection between Bo as the quarterback and Sean now is not the play caller, but just the, hey, man, think about this. The head coach that coached Drew Brees for all those years. I think that connection can grow as well. So I think that's a good point.
8: Got some also suggestions on what Bo himself is going to be personally responsible for. We'll get to that. Coming up after I remind you, we're down to our last couple of days before we get into our third annual Be a Mentor, Be a Fan Youth Football Camp presented by Walmart. Hey, look, there's a ton of space out there at Denver South High School's All-City Stadium. We're going to have plenty of coaches there, so a great opportunity to get your kids ages 8 to 14 into football. Enjoy the hands-on coaching from Stank, from Stoke, from Philip Lindsay, as well as the staff of coaches from Denver South, with all proceeds of this great camp benefiting Big Brothers Big Sisters of Colorado. For more information and to register your child, head to denversports.com/camp.
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4: Stoke off today. Happy birthday, Stoke. Mark is here just infuriating soccer fans.
5: Well, I've come to the... Here's the deal. All right, for soccer guy.
4: Can I read one too?
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4: 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You're just bitter because soccer is the superior sport and a superior viewing experience. Grow up.
5: Well, that's just Claymore. Come on. That's just dumb. See, this is the problem I have. Like, if you would just admit what it is. So don't try to tell me, oh, it's a collision sport. Anytime you bump into a guy, you flop on the ground and you act like you just got assaulted. So it's not a collision sport.
4: Well, now, wait a minute. Hold on now. As somebody who coached his fair share of youth baseball and basketball and had to go through concussion training every single year, you do learn that soccer has far more concussions than the other sports.
5: Right, because the ball hits guys in the head, not because they're bumping into each other. So this is the problem. Is soccer guy tries to sell me on the sport by lying to me about what it is. Man, it's so physical. Like, these guys, they run for 90 minutes. And I'm like, really? Let me check it out. And then I see them trotting. Stopping, kicking the ball back to the goalie, kicking it over here. Woo! It's a game of keep away. And there's nobody just, like, very rarely you see anybody break out into a sprint. It just doesn't happen very often, okay? So don't sell me on that BS. And then don't sell me on how physical it is when I see guys dropping like flies and guys that get carted off on stretchers and then they get magic water squirted on them and then they're fine to come back in the game. Stop with it. If you just sell it for what it is, you know, hey, the strategy of it and the da-da, then I'd be fine. But when you try to lie to me, soccer guy, you lie. You're liars. You just sit there and lie about your sport, and then people who know what physicality is and what collision sports are and what true effort is turn on your sport after you've lied to me. And I'm like, this is not anything what you just try to sell. If you would just be honest about it, just be honest about it. Like, I can appreciate the strategy behind it. I can appreciate, I really appreciate the skill of being able to bend the ball and spin it and, you know, kicking with both feet and all that kind of, I do. I really appreciate that. The fact that you just sit there and lie is what bothers me.
4: Another one on the RamosLaw.com text line. Mike, can we please stop swinging from Bo's jock? He's close, but still needs to earn it. Oh, no, look, nobody here, I'm not saying it, Stink's not saying it, is saying that Bo has arrived. I'm quite comfortable with Bo being ranked, you know, around 13, 15.
5: Sure.
4: You know, when it comes to the quarterbacks in the NFL, I think anybody that puts him at 20 is doing him a disservice. But by no means am I banging the drum that we're talking about a top 10 quarterback.
5: Right, but look at all the guys that are listed in the same draft class that are ahead of him. Jaden Daniels, Caleb Williams, Drake May. He's statistically over the last 2 years has put up way more wins and better statistics than all those guys from touchdowns and everything else. Like, clearly he's the number one quarterback when you just talk about statistics, which, you know, all of you, when I talk eyeball tests and all that stuff, all you want to throw numbers at me. You all want to quantify somebody's success and how good he is by the numbers. Except when, of course, it's Bo Nix, then you don't want to use the numbers.
6: I don't get no respect at all.

0: The numbers would tell you right now that out of that draft class, he's the best quarterback out of that draft class.
1: Story of my life. No respect.
0: So, like, what is it? You want to use the numbers or you don't want to use the numbers?
2: Which is why we are putting together the reasons, top five things that have to happen for Bo to make the leap in year three. Here's some more here from our texters. A lot of Bo's incomplete passes last year lack touch. I feel like he's forcing passes, too much juice on his passes. Learn touch and the game will become more simple in his third year.
0: Okay.
2: Like that one. Adam from Loveland, for Bo to take the leap to top five, the Broncos need to run the ball more from under center and work play action boot game off of that. I know you're a big proponent of more QB under center play.
0: Yeah.
2: Hold on, I'll let you jump in here real quick. Bo, two areas of improvement for Bo: accuracy on deep balls and using more of the middle of the field. Another one, master the center of the field. Be consistent with the deep ball, for God's sakes. So some of the onus that's being placed on Bo, I think those are fair critiques.
0: Yeah, no, I think so as well. I don't know where, let me just look really quick. From a passing standpoint, formationally, okay? let's see. Offensive formations. Oh, that's playoffs. Hold on for one second. I'm sorry.
2: Should I play the efforty music here? We don't normally get to the efforty music. Should I play the efforty music while you're trying to figure this all out?
0: Okay, here we go. The Broncos under center were at 34.4% last year. Under center 34. So that would rank them in the bottom, probably in the bottom third.
2: So like who's like in the top five of teams and what percentage are they under center?
0: Top five, Seattle's number one, the Rams are number two. There's like Detroit's in there. Like of the top five teams, the top 10 teams that play under center, I bet you six or seven of them were playoff teams.
2: Okay, that might be something to dive into. And when you say percentage, like Broncos 34%, what are Seattle? Seattle's number one, right?
0: Probably
2: 50, 50, 60.
0: Yeah, 70? I would say. Hold on, I can find that out really quick for you.
2: More effort in music.
0: Yeah, I'm on. Oh my gosh, where am I?
2: Oh boy.
0: I gotta get the. Let me just go right back to home.
2: Back to home. Yeah.
0: Okay, go back to home.
2: Yeah.
0: Then we
2: home base.
0: We hit Seattle Seahawks.
2: Yeah.
0: Okay.
2: Yeah.
0: Then we hit passing.
2: Yes.
0: And then we get out of the postseason, get the regular season.
2: Uh huh.
0: And we go to formations.
2: Uh-huh. Here we go. Big finish.
0: All right.
2: Big payoff.
0: Offensive formations. They're under center 58. Almost. Okay. Almost 60% of the time.
2: 58 for Seattle, number one. Broncos around 34 under center. Okay. Then you know what?
0: Under center does for you,
2: hold that thought.
0: Okay.
2: Hold that thought.
0: Oh, yeah. Yes.
2: I see
0: that.
2: Tell me why it matters so much. Okay. We'll do that coming up.
0: Right.
2: And why I want Nugget fans paying attention to what just went down in Milwaukee and why that is a cautionary tale. That's next.
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2: All right, good morning, everybody. Welcome to it as we roll into the 9 o'clock hour with a pack of angry soccer fans nipping and yapping at Stink's heels like it's Cody in Stoke's house.
0: Yeah.
2: Stoke, by the way, off today celebrating his 50th birthday. Happy birthday, Stoke.
0: Happy birthday, Stoke. I did text him. I didn't hear back from him.
16: I was young once, too.
0: Probably still sleeping.
2: Stinker, just stop. This is on the RamosLaw.com text line. No one cares if you like soccer. Sound like such a moron whining about something you clearly don't understand. Mm. There's no need to act like such an a-hole.
0: Hey, soccer guy, who was that?
2: No name.
0: Just be honest about it. I'm just calling out soccer fan.
2: It's from Brian.
0: Brian. Just be honest about it. Come on. They trot for 90 minutes.
2: They don't trot for 90 minutes.
0: They stand around.
2: They don't just
0: stand. They stand around.
2: Not for 90 minutes. There's some standing around. They're standing around in baseball. You love baseball.
0: Yeah, but we're not trying to act nobody is going, man, do these guys, have you seen these guys run? And just, I mean, it's just nonstop action. Nobody's trying to sell you on that. They sell you on the skill of throwing a baseball and hitting a baseball. That, like, that's a hard thing to do. So, a soccer fan, you just lie to everybody. You guys are liars.
2: This is not. You know what? I'll tell you what. Here's what's the beauty of this. You are just bowing your back. Now you're getting combative. Now you're picking a fight. Mm-hmm. And the listeners, the soccer fans, are more than willing to engage. I think this is setting up perfectly tomorrow for Tell Me Why I'm Wrong Wednesday.
0: Oh, great.
2: Where people, you get to just be smug and smarmy on your I told you so island.
0: Uh-huh.
2: And people get to attack it
0: right,
2: and go after you with probably a new renewed fervor and passion that they haven't had in a while. Mm. Oh, this could be good. This could be good. File that away, Johnny, for tomorrow. I do want to get to what we were talking about with what has to happen for Bo to make that jump to being a top five quarterback, putting together our five things that have to happen for that to occur. And you were talking about the need and the benefits, and it's a source of frustration to you why more quarterbacks aren't taught to play under center more because of the benefits that come with being able to do it.
0: Yeah, so I was looking yesterday at, let me just pull this out really quick.
2: He's going into the backpack, everybody. Not sure if there are any nectarines lurking
17: in
2: there.
17: That's right, it stinks!
2: So, just to recap, last year the Broncos were under center about 34% of their snaps.
0: Yes.
2: Seattle, which was number one in the NFL in playing under center, won the Super Bowl, was around
0: just under 60%, 59%.
2: Okay. So why is that? Educate all of us. Why is that such a big deal if you have a quarterback and offense that can play under center?
0: Okay,
2: like
0: so
2: that?
0: let me give you the top five under center teams and the bottom five under center teams. Okay? Top five. Seattle's number one. Rams number two. Both playoff teams. The Lions missed the playoffs last year, but have been a perennial playoff team under Dan Campbell, number three. The Bills, number four. And the Pats, number five. So four of the five were playoff teams. Two of them were in the Super Bowl. Let me give you the bottom five. The Saints at 28. The Bengals at 29. The Chiefs at 30. The Commanders at 31. And the Falcons at 32. None of which made the playoffs. The benefits of being under center. Okay, one, opens up your run game. There are, you constrict your run game by probably 30 or 40% when you're sitting in gun. Gun near or gun far, meaning gun near on the same side as the tight end, gun far away from the tight end. You eliminate 30 to 40% of your runs because your quarterback is sitting there accepting the snap. You've got to put the ball in the belly of the running back going opposite of where he lines up. Yeah, you can pitch it out to him, and there's a couple of runs that you can run out of that stuff, but the majority of it, you give a tip to the defense of where you're going to run the football. So it limits your run game. The other thing is because you're away from the line of scrimmage, when you try to run play action out of that, it's really hard to run the play action and get a great sell because you never turn your back to the defense as a quarterback. So ultimately, the linebackers, the second-level defenders, can play high to low. And they see the ball the whole time. The beauty of play action is turning your back to the defense where the defense doesn't see the ball. So now we have to react. We have to step up, which creates intermediate areas to throw the football. So that's two things that basically you eliminate when you're playing out of gun the whole time. It eliminates your ability to be really good in the run game, and it eliminates your ability to be really good in the play action game.
2: So let me ask the obvious simple question. If there are so many advantages to having your quarterback be able to play under center, why aren't more coaches teaching it and demanding it of their young quarterbacks?
0: Because young quarterbacks don't play that way growing up. Everybody in youth football, you start with 7-on-7. Everything is out of gun. Everything. So now all of a sudden I come in and I say, hey man, we're gonna play a bunch under center, right? You got to learn the footwork. You've got to learn everything that ties to the passing game. So ultimately to me, it's laziness. It's easier. Just this guy's always been in gun, and everything he's done, it's easier. And you know, it's the game is transformed that way. We're going to be in gun quite a bit, but the teams that consistently play from under center have a better shot at creating explosive plays. They have a better run game. It's just it is a situation that just puts more stress, in my opinion, on the defense.
2: All right, here's the next easy, simple follow-up question. Based on what you've seen from Bo Nix these first couple of years, do you see any reason why he can't go from being 34% under center to 58% under center?
0: Absolutely not. I think it would be really beneficial to him. It's where you get to run more of the boot keep game. And talking to Davis Webb, he said, man, I want to run more boot. I want to run these. Like, so he wants to be in those situations where you're under center more. And it's just, again, it's part of that process of we talked about Bo being a little frenetic in the pocket at times. Like when you're in gun, sometimes as a young quarterback, footwork becomes a little bit lazy, or like the footwork that's tied to everything from under center times up with the passing game and all that stuff. So I think it's imperative. And statistically, if you look at the league, the teams that spend the majority of time under center are those teams are more likely to be in the playoffs.
2: Yeah, I don't think that that was a coincidence. So if your child is interested in learning how to play under center, learn about mesh points, the intricacies of the zone running game, Mark's going to be breaking that down for all the 8 to 14-year-olds coming up this.
0: You will be getting quizzed, too, at the end of the game.
2: There will be a quiz included as well. No, there won't. It'll be fun. Third annual Be a Mentor, Be a Fan Youth Football Camp, presented by Walmart this Saturday, Denver South High School's All-City Stadium. Still time to sign up to be having your kids ages 8 through 14 coached up by Stink, Stoke, Philip Lindsay, as well as the outstanding staff of coaches from Denver South. 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
21: 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Fourth, we the fan.
2: Talk about stop lying.
0: Yeah.
2: Those words have come back to haunt Stoke.
0: Yeah, Stokely might be a soccer fan.
2: You're just not going to let up, are you?
0: No. Why would I?
2: No, because I know you enjoy picking a fight, and now that the soccer fans have engaged, now you're
0: right.
2: You're ready to scrap.
0: Sure. I don't know why I wouldn't be.
2: The gloves are off.
0: I can respect, I can respect the sport. I can respect the skill. I always marvel those
2: guys.
0: You
2: love watching Messi play.
0: Yeah, I love the anticipatory nature of his game. I love how skilled he is with a ball on his foot, whether it's right foot or left foot. I love the ability to, I told you that, I think it was the third goal in that first game where he had the hat trick, where he kicked the ball and literally kicked it outside the framework of the goalpost. And as soon as it hit the ground, it just hit. I mean, it was spinning so hard, it just hit and bounced back into the goal. And I'm like, dude, that is a planned deal to avoid a defender that's in your path, but put enough spin on the damn ball that when it hits the grass, it spins back into the goal. Like, I totally, I was fascinated by that. I love that. I like, just quit lying to me. That's all.
2: This has mainly been your fight. I've been sitting this one out, but I will say this, and this is what I've picked up on, is that soccer fan gets very, very annoyed and defensive about the criticism of their game.
0: Mm-hmm.
2: Well, wait a minute now. How is that any different? People come after baseball all the time.
0: Sure.
2: And they call it slow and boring, and I'm a complete seam head. I love baseball. I was at the game last night. I don't feel it like it's my mission to respond to people who rip into baseball by saying, oh, you just don't understand.
0: Right.
2: You don't understand.
0: Right. I don't sit there and
2: lazy.
0: Say.
2: You're lazy. You just refuse to open your mind into the beauty of what baseball. I don't do that because... Okay, you don't like baseball. All right, fine. Yeah.
0: So when people...
2: I'm not here to sell you.
0: When people tell me baseball is slow, I don't go back at them and go, no, it's not. Those guys are flying. You know, those guys are, oh, my God, the effort. Like, I don't lie to you. Yeah, it is slow.
2: It can be slow and boring.
0: But if you love it and you love the strategy behind it, you understand the slow and the boring part of it. You get it,
2: yeah,
0: right? But I'm not trying to tell you it's something it's not. I'm not trying to tell you, hey, man, I've taken 97 off the right nipple. Like, it hurts.
2: Yeah.
0: Right? I'm not telling you that baseball is a collision physical sport.
2: Just like a soccer fan can easily admit, I think a smart, intelligent, gets it soccer fan would say, yeah, there's times that it's plenty boring, but then there'll be moments
0: right
2: where they do things that are jaw-dropping, and I can't argue with that. Just like, you know, I'm at a baseball game last night and it's boring at times, and all of a sudden, you know, here's a great catch in the outfield, or here's a throw from center field to home plate, bang bang play,
0: or the Rockies hit
2: eight straight hits to end the game.
0: Yeah, crazy stuff,
2: you know. So anyway, okay.
0: I'm just saying, soccer.
2: Off my soapbox.
0: I don't have a problem with soccer. have a problem with you, soccer fan, and you lying to me all the time. That's what I have a problem with.
2: I would urge Nugget fans to pay close attention to what went down in Milwaukee last night and take that as a cautionary reminder of if it can happen there, it can happen here. The fact that Giannis got traded to Miami after 13 years in Milwaukee, winning an NBA championship along the way, is a reminder that don't take for granted Nikola Jokic, and don't just dismiss out of hand the idea that this could happen here in Denver with Nikola Jokic.
0: Mm-hmm.
2: Because if the Denver Nuggets don't handle up on their business and don't figure this out quickly, what happened in Milwaukee can happen here.
0: Yeah.
2: And for anybody who says, no, it's different here, how? How is it so different here that there's no chance that Nikola Jokic ever gets traded like Giannis just did last night? Giannis was every bit the icon in Milwaukee as Jokic is here.
0: Right.
2: So let's just this be a, and again, this isn't me saying you fans are taking Jokic for granted and this could lead to his, this is a reminder to the Nuggets. Fix things.
0: Right.
2: Fix things.
0: Yeah.
2: Otherwise, we could be going down this path.
0: Yeah, it comes down to, man, you've got arguably the best player in the world. And you and I have talked about this. You won one championship. And when you've got, listen, man, you can say whatever you want about Dan Marino, or let's keep it current. Josh Allen, Lamar Jackson, Joe Burrow, and give me any other star quarterback. If those guys do not win a championship, at least one championship, their careers, Mike, whether they are, you know, whether the greatest career ever, if they don't win at least one championship, man, they're going to be, ultimately, their career will be a disappointment. Hey, Dan Marino entered the Hall of Fame. Guy was incredible. Anybody who watched Dan Marino play is just like, wow, the guy's incredible. But you always leave yourself open to a yeah, but comment. But he never won a championship. And therefore, regardless of how good his career is, regardless of how remarkable Lamar is, and we watch him and marvel at his athleticism and marvel at his ability and marvel at how much improved he is in the passing game, I marvel at Joe Burrow and his accuracy and his ability to dissect the defense, the ability to get the ball out quickly. But the bottom line is, if you can't win a championship, I just saw something on the internet. Is Philip Rivers Hall of Fame worthy? No. Would he be Hall of Fame worthy if the Chargers would have won a championship? Yep. He'll be talked about for the Hall of Fame. But come on. If you don't have a championship, it's hard to put a guy in there.
2: Yeah, we have a promo running where I'm talking about legacies.
0: Uh-huh.
2: And, you know, it's one thing when they're in the midst of their career and, you know, you start talking about guys like Burrow or Allen or Lamar, those kind of guys. And you're like, come on, Mike. You know, how can you doubt, you know, how they're going to be remembered?
0: Right.
2: Well, the problem is that as the years march on and new people come aboard, and whether or not you won a championship matters, because just because you're in the here and now does not mean that 10 years, 20 years, 30 years from now, you're still going to have that same momentum and still be remembered the same way. It just doesn't work that way. Dan Marino was such a witch.
0: Oh, yeah.
2: That even without winning a Super Bowl, people still are like, whoa, you have to include this guy at the big boy table. But he's kind of a rare exception. Most of the time, you can be a Hall of Fame player. You can be a great player. But when you really talk about legacies being cemented, you got to win the title. And then when you talk about that next level of, okay, people are going to remember you, but do you want to be remembered in that select group? Now, all of a sudden, winning just the one championship isn't enough. Then you have to win that other
0: one.
2: You
0: have to win
2: and
0: more.
2: That's why I talk about Jokic. I mean, right now, Jokic, if Jokic is going to go down as a top 10 player of all time, and I'm talking about 10, 20, 30 years from now,
0: right,
2: be looked upon as still being in the top 10 all time, he's got to win another title. Right. Or you watch, he'll get pushed, he'll get pushed out, he'll get pushed aside, and his ranking or his legacy will drop.
0: Yeah, you know, it's interesting. You look at two guys that were drafted in the same draft class, Phillip Rivers, Eli Manning. Who's got a better chance of going to the Hall of Fame? Phillip Rivers was a better quarterback. Eli has two Super Bowls. Eli was in the conversation. He made the finals last year. Like, I mean, it's just kind of the way it is. It is what it is.
2: We'll get back into your reasons, because this is your top five list that we are putting together based on your feedback as to what has to happen for Bo to make the jump to a top five quarterback, as Sean Payton predicted a year ago at this time. That's next.
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2: Mrs. Yeah. S, Lana, yeah. Stoke's playing golf today. Yeah. And Stoke has no intention of appliance shopping with you.
9: Here's the deal.
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0: All right, Stoke off today. It is his birthday, so happy birthday to Stoke. We will refrain from giving him too much grief about not being here today,
2: yeah,
0: since it is his birthday.
2: Yeah, right. Happy birthday. I do have to interrupt you, though. I know there are a lot of soccer fans that are a little bit irritated with the truth. So, but where do we just, like, if you gave a quick survey, how many, like, what's the percentage, like, the pie chart for me and against me when it comes to, you know, my belief that, you know, soccer fan just needs to quit lying?
0: Well, it has proven to be a very hot topic on the RamosLaw.com text line, as we have received dozens of texts on this.
2: Yeah, hundreds.
0: I would say, and this is just me being completely honest, this is not me putting my hand on the scales here, mm-hmm. Okay?
2: Okay.
0: It's probably running 60-40 in favor of you.
2: Okay. Right.
0: Agreeing with you.
2: Right.
0: But the ones who are not, they're juicy, like this one. Wow, Mark, you're extra delicate and whiny today. Is it because you realize soccer players are significantly better athletes than offensive linemen?
2: No, they're not. That's silly. That take right there, again, is your lack of understanding and your lack of overall intelligence when it comes to sports. So you're telling me, watch Trent Williams move at 340 pounds. Watch Larry Allen at 335. Run a 4.65 40, bench press 700 pounds, and slam dunk a basketball flat footed. And tell me that dude is a lesser athlete than some 5'6", 130 pound soccer player. I'm sorry.
0: Right.
2: Pound for pound, I would put Larry Allen as the best athlete that's ever played in the National Football League. Pound for pound, so it's when you say it's ridiculous.
0: You see some of these plays, especially some of these scoring plays in soccer. I mean, they are
2: unbelievable.
0: It is pretty jaw dropping what
2: they're unbelievable.
0: They can do.
2: They're unbelievably skilled with a soccer ball. I'll give you that. So, like I've said this a million times before. I'm going to say it again. If I was the head coach of USA Soccer, I can guarantee you we would not win the World Cup, but neither would any team we play, because there'd be so many guys injured.
0: Oh,
2: like, you're not going to fake an injury when we play you. You're really going to get hurt.
0: So your soccer team that you coach would be known as, like, the Bad Boys. You'd be like the Detroit Pistons. You'd be the Bad Boys of soccer.
2: Right. We're like, hey, man, none of this flopping stuff.
0: There'd be the Mbappé rules. There'd be the Mbappé rules.
2: If you go down,
0: there'd be the Messi rules.
2: Right, you're going down for reals.
0: Right.
2: Like, think about this. They're kicking that ball like that. What if you had to kick that ball while somebody was just trying to lay you out, like catching a football when somebody's trying to take you?
0: You'd have nobody left. They'd all have red cards.
2: Yeah. Well,
0: your team.
2: Right. Like, but no, but to tell me, oh, they're so skilled, like, when you, like, put some physicality on this. It's not a collision sport. So don't tell me it's a collision sport, and don't tell me these guys sprint for 90 minutes. Okay? Just don't lie to me. That's all I'm asking.
0: Don't lie to me. We're going to find common ground if you quit lying. All you have to do is quit lying, sucker fan.
2: Mel in Denver on our Denver Sports YouTube chat presented by Sean Honda. People like what they like. It's stupid to just spend so much energy ripping on other sports.
0: It's not. No, that's not stupid.
2: Well, Mel, I know you're a huge hockey fan and hockey gal. They get very defensive and about defending their sport as well.
0: Right.
2: So there's a lot of energy. Maybe there's unnecessary energy spent ripping on other sports, but I'd say a pretty healthy amount of energy is expended defending some of these sports.
0: Oh yeah. I mean, I've got my issue with hockey guy too. Talk about us.
2: How would you say something wrong and then quit talking about us? You don't know the game.
0: You know, that's hockey guy. Like, hockey guy's annoying.
2: Okay, straight up. Here we go. Battle of the Titans. These are the two heavyweights. As far as I'm concerned, these are the two heavyweights. Hockey guy versus soccer guy.
0: Yeah.
2: Go.
0: No, soccer guy's way more annoying because hockey guy, at least that's legitimate, that sport. Like, they try to take each other's heads off, and I have a lot of respect for that. Like, I honestly think hockey players are insane. Like, I think they're crazy. I really do. I have a ton of respect for that sport. And frankly, you know, I mean, I just like I said, I have a lot of respect for it. And but again, I'll give it to soccer fan is way more annoying than hockey guy. Way more. Yeah.
2: Wow. I thought it might be close, but no, way more.
0: Way more.
2: Okay. All right.
0: Because hockey guy doesn't have to lie about his sport.
2: Again, you're back to the lying.
0: Right. You don't have to lie about your sport.
2: So how is soccer guy lying?
0: Oh, they run for 90 minutes. The athleticism is incredible. No, they don't. They trot the entire game. Every now and again, you break out in a sprint. And it lasts for about 20 yards. And then it's whoosh.
2: Then the ball back goes to trotting. Back. Ball right. goes back the other way.
0: Then you pass it 17 times. And then you kick it back to the goalie and you reset. And so just stop with that. And then stop telling me how collision physical it is. Like, you guys just drop like flies.
2: Here would be my one bit of advice as somebody who I'm trying to remain above the fray here today.
0: And by the way, I can't wait to watch USA Soccer on Thursday. I'm excited about this game against Turkey.
2: Now you're mocking the opponent.
0: Well, it's Turkey. That's my turkey call.
2: That is a good turkey
0: call.
2: Yeah,
0: thank you.
2: That's pretty good.
0: Yeah.
2: That's not bad, actually.
0: That's right? We got to beat those guys. We're going to out-trot those sons of guns. We're going to out-turkey-trot them. And,
2: oh, no. You worked in Turkey Trot.
0: And then we're
2: you're going to come back. That's going to be a recurring theme over the next couple days.
0: Yeah.
2: Get ready for it, folks. Take a shot every time you hear Turkey Trot.
0: Right. Here comes the Turkey Trot. I'm ready.
2: So the players for their team, when they trot, it's the
0: Turkey Trot.
2: Turkey Trot. Okay. Here's my opinion here about all this is that soccer fan, you got to embrace the fight a little bit more. Okay? Hockey guy, they lean into the fight.
0: Mm-hmm.
2: Okay? So when like Stink makes fun of hockey or Stink says something about hockey.
0: Yeah.
2: Hockey guy fights back. Soccer guy, I'm getting a lot of I'm taking my ball and going home.
0: Right. Yeah.
2: So,
0: would expect from a soft sport like soccer.
2: Okay. I'm just saying, hockey guy has earned my respect because hockey guy gets mad at Stink, but he continues to take the fight to Stink.
0: Yeah.
2: Soccer guy, you're getting a little defensive and you're like, okay, I'm done. Yeah. I'm out.
0: Yeah, hockey guy will
2: I'm never listening to you again.
0: Hockey guy will
2: I'll
0: take
2: see a, you in 2 months. Right. You know, that kind of stuff.
0: Take a puck to the face and come back, you know, swinging.
2: Right.
0: Soccer guy gets bumped into, grabs his ankle, writhes in pain on the floor, and then leaves.
2: So here's just would be my bit of friendly advice. Stink loves a good fight.
0: Yeah.
2: So keep the fight going, soccer guy.
0: Bring
2: Don't
0: the
2: back
0: heat.
2: Down.
0: Bring the heat.
2: Keep bringing the fight to Stink.
0: By the way.
2: All right.
0: This will be an off-air conversation. I thought of a good trivia question for Friday.
2: Really?
0: Yeah.
2: Okay.
0: Well, I can't.
2: Not on air, no.
0: No. Heavens, no. But I thought about this.
2: Okay. All right.
0: It'd be something that we can fabricate.
2: All right. Fabricate?
0: Yeah, we got to.
2: We're not going to make up false questions.
0: No. It's a real question, but we got to figure out how to ask it the right way.
2: Okay.
0: That's what I'm
2: saying.
0: Come
2: up with a different word than fabricate, then.
0: Well, yeah, okay. We got to massage it. We got to.
2: That's fine.
0: We got to work the question.
2: Okay. We're going to Deshaun the question.
0: Yes.
2: Ah, darn it. See, you dragged me into it. All right. Hey, coming up on Saturday, June 27th, Denver South High School's All-City Stadium is the place to be for your kids ages 8 to 14 as we have our third annual Be a Mentor, Be a Fan Youth Football Camp presented by Walmart. We're down to the last few days, so we want to get your kiddos signed up either to learn football, learn more about football. It's a great opportunity to get great coaching from the likes of Stank, Stoke, Philip Lindsay, the coaches at Denver South, all proceeds benefiting Big Brothers, Big Sisters of Colorado. 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Coming up next, Mike Kliss talks about the next Bronco who's set to get himself a nice new contract and the bump that comes along with it. Next.
1: The Rockies' record may not show it yet, but the foundation is being built. Are we starting to see the right people finally in place to create a winning culture in Colorado?
0: They're going to play hard. They've got some emotion. You can tell, man, they got the right people. You know, we always talk about character and how character matters and having the right people. You can tell that team enjoys being around each other, right? Like, they're building something there that's exciting. I still know that they're not as talented as you need. They don't pitch as well as you have to and all that kind of stuff. I will say this, man, they're going to show up every night and they're going to play their butts off.
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0: I got to read this text because this it's funny that this text came in because something happened at the baseball game last night, the Rockies game that I went to. That this is perfect because this did happen. So somebody asked on the RamosLaw.com text line, Evans, did you wear your little T-ball cap to the game? Okay, so for those of you not familiar with the story, one day I don't normally wear a baseball hat on a show.
1: Yeah.
0: For reasons you're about to learn. And I did wear a Nuggets baseball hat one day that Stokely immediately pounced on and said, dude, that hat is too small.
1: Yeah, it did look like a you put on a toddler's hat.
0: Yeah, with a little propeller on top.
1: Yeah, exactly.
0: So some people have also said it's like wearing the little batting helmet,
1: ice cream. Yeah, exactly.
0: So no, this don't put this on the big board of BS. This happened. Okay, we're sitting there, and there's a family in front of us, and they got some young kids at the game, and around the seventh inning, they came back, and they all had, three of them had those ice creams in the little batter's helmet, and I just started laughing. I mean, people around me thought I was probably, what's wrong with this guy? Because I literally busted out laughing.
1: That would have been a great pick. You should get one of those helmets.
0: When they got done, I should have asked for it and taken a picture of it on my head.
1: So you're going to baseball
0: again. I'll go to the game again tonight.
1: Okay,
0: yeah.
1: Get one of those and have Brady take a picture of you wearing that little tiny hat. That would make my day, and then text it to me.
0: All right. All right, I'll do that.
1: Yeah.
0: Yeah.
1: That'll be fun.
0: Why not? Yeah.
1: Be fun.
0: It was so Texter, good job. We're all on the same page because I was thinking the same exact thing at that time and realized the humor in it. Mike Kliss on whether or not the Broncos, after everything he's seen and covered this offseason, can they still make a Super Bowl run?
2: Kind of the same as before all the moves or non-moves, you know, they're running it back with all the guys. It's up to Bo. Bo's got to stay healthy. Bo holds up and gets through this season clean. I think it's a team that's going to compete for the Super Bowl like everybody else. You wonder about the long-term durability with Bo and J.K. Dobbins in particular. I think they need J.K. too. Those are the two guys that I think are keys. If they stay healthy, this team can go all the way. If they don't, it's going to be more of a struggle than last year for sure.
0: Also, you look at a Broncos organization that's been very proactive, very aggressive in signing their own guys to new contracts, that next contract. Who could be the next guy? You have some upcoming free agents after this upcoming season, guys like Brandon Jones, Riley Moss, Jaquan McMillan, Marvin Mims. Mike Kliss, who's next up for a long-term deal?
2: All those players are not break-the-bank type of guys. You know, Zach Allen got top of the market. Pat Surtain got top of the market. Quinn Meinerz, at the time, got top of the market. Those guys would not be. They would be more like Jonathan Cooper, who got an average of $10 million a year. I don't know where Moss and Mims. Brandon Jones is an older player. He's a little different. He's on his third contract, so he's different from Mims, who's after his rookie contract. It's usually the guys coming off the rookie contract, like Riley Moss, like Mims, that are higher priorities there.
0: As far as you raise a question to Mike Mark about, hey, could they decide if they don't want to re-sign Marvin Mims, do they trade Marvin Mims?
2: It's pretty obvious this team thinks it can win a Super Bowl in 2026. And your move going into training camp can't be to get rid of an all-pro returner. And he's a pretty good receiver. I know it's crowded, but his role, which is the Swiss Army knife type role, is still one of a kind. And Sean Pate does use him. Gets a lot of balls behind the line of scrimmage, and he gets a lot of balls downfield. He's still a weapon. They are not trading Marvin Mims. You don't do moves like that when you think the Super Bowl is this 2026 season.
0: Yeah, I love that last line right there. If you're in a win now window, you don't trade away a guy because we can't run the risk of letting him walk. You know, the beauty of the NFL

0: do get compensatory picks,
1: right?
0: If you let these guys walk,
1: sure.
0: So you can't just say, well, we're not going to be able to sign him, so let's trade him, make sure we get something for him. Not with somebody like what Mims brings.
1: No, not unless you get some type of ridiculous package, which you're just not going to get from Mims. And he is a great two things. You'd have to have some ridiculous. You'd have to get like a first rounder in return, like a late first rounder. And then you would also have to have somebody that you think on your roster is returner, like a Pro Bowl type of returner on your roster, which I don't believe you have.
0: Of course, as you get ready for training camp, the Jonathan Cooper situation hanging ominously over the Broncos.
2: They also want to do what's right by Jonathan Cooper. If you give up on him, boy, mentally, what happens to him? And I know people are going to say, well, he gets what he gets, but Harvey Steinberg's representing him. Let's see how it all plays out. That's where they're at. They're going to let this play out before making any decision. There's a lot of emotional response. Well, he's gone. He's got to be off the team because of what happened here. And that may end up being the case. You know, the Penners are very measured. They think first and react second. And they're going to let this play out and then make the decision that they believe is the right decision. I still think when this all plays out, there's a chance either way. I'd say 50-50 with Cooper, but there's a chance he's back and does play in 2026.
0: All right, lot there from Mike Kliss. You can go back, hear the entire interview on our podcasts or also on the website, denversports.com. So what jumps out at you from what Mike had to say there?
1: Yeah, I think the Jonathan Cooper thing is very interesting because I think the one thing about Jonathan Cooper that I think the average fan doesn't really know is, man, he may be the most underrated, undervalued player on their roster. That dude is not a good player, he's a great player. And he's such a valuable part, especially when you start considering, like, then what happens to your edge and what happens to your rotation on your edge and all those different things. So what's going to happen in this case? Is it going to go to trial? Is it going to settle out of court? What's the penalty for Jonathan Cooper that is handed down by the NFL, and how do the Broncos react to that? Like, all that stuff to me is incredible, because we've talked about how good this defense is and what this defense has been able to accomplish. A big part of that is what Jonathan Cooper, you know, brings off that edge, off that right-hand edge.
0: And do Greg and Kerry Penner, do they look at owning the Broncos and including in their role as owners, do they look at, okay, maybe the NFL will have a certain type of punishment, but we're going to also set our own standards here? So there's a lot still to figure out. There's a lot to see what's going to happen here with Jonathan Cooper. Probably the best bet, let it play out. Okay, let the process work itself out. And guess what? There's going to be plenty of time here for us to all have our opinions about what should or should not happen.
1: Hmm. Yeah.
0: But I just think it's way too presumptuous to be sitting here on, you know, June 23rd, when we're still probably another month away from his trial.
1: Right.
0: If it comes to that, you know, from making, well, this is the way it's got to be. This is what they got to do, or this is what they can't do. There's still too much left to play out. We shall see. Real quick, prediction for tonight. Nuggets have the 26th pick in the NBA draft. What do they do with it?
1: I think they're going to trade it.
0: Attach it to Zeke Nagy?
1: Yeah.
0: Yeah.
1: I hope that happens. I think they're going to try to clear some cap space and move it.
0: Okay. If they do keep the pick, I hope they drag it out so that they make the pick during a Taco Bell commercial.
1: Yes.
0: Okay?
1: Yeah.
0: Let's do that. In the meantime, we thank all of you. God bless you again. Before we get out of here, want to mention about our keyword contest, your chance to win a weekly $250 gas card and a possible grand prize of $1,000. All you have to do is listen for the keyword every hour. Text it to 303-713-1043 before that hour ends. 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
7: Yay! 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

0: And a hello, beautiful people. Welcome to it. It's a Tuesday edition of the program. Dover and Cecil rocking with you 10 to 2. That is what we do, and we appreciate you being here. However it is you're taking in the program, tell you all the time, we get it. Life, job, kids are on summer break, driving you crazy all day. Maybe you can't check in for the full 4 hours. Understand that. But if you are, shout out. You the real MVP. We appreciate you for doing that. My man Cecil Lammy enjoying a couple of days off. He's in Los Angeles for a couple of days on assignment out there. So on draft day, we call in the big dog, Jake Shapiro, to talk all things Nugs with me throughout this 4 hours. We got a ton to do today, Jake, but it is draft day in the NBA. It's the first day where the Nuggets might be able to do something and change or manipulate their roster. So I'm fired up that you're here on this day specifically so we can break down everything Nugs that's going on with the draft.
1: Yeah, I feel like, if the Rockies were good and you got a good rotation and one of you guys go down and instantly you're calling Albuquerque, I'm ready to go. I'm on the ambulance squad. I'm ready to go. So happy to be here. Today's the day for me. I'm expecting to have a very long day, a 12-plus-hour work day, because if the Denver Nuggets pick tonight, I will be at a press conference about 12 hours from now with Ben Tenzer and Jonathan Wallace. But nonetheless, as you said, Josh, was unlikely anything was really going to happen with the Nuggets trade-wise or free agency-wise until maybe yesterday, and that's when things started heating up with the Giannis deal, and now the dam is kind of broken open with the NBA and transactions, including a former Nuggets assistant coach who just got hired today.
0: Mike Anori's on his way to Portland to take that job, which, again, you got to say yes to the jobs, but I like Micah, and I'm sad he has to work for that owner, but he's got to take the job to get the next job, and that's what that is. So we got a ton of Nuggets to do, but you've said it. The NBA floodgates have kind of opened up with, well, OKC has already made a trade. The Timberwolves have now made a trade, and Milwaukee has gotten rid of Giannis Antetokounmpo out there going to Miami. So Boston heated up a little bit late. Miami comes in and makes the final offer. I guess Jaylen Brown and a couple draft picks weren't enough. So the Miami Heat get Giannis. He stays in the East. That's a good problem for the Denver Nuggets. But what will Miami look like? I don't know, Jake. I don't know if I just look at, okay, well, now I got to look at the Heat as a championship contender, because I've watched Giannis be on a team with a bunch of nobodies for a few years in Milwaukee and do nothing.
1: So I got a couple questions for you off this. Number one, I'll just give the take. Miami got a top 25 basketball player of all time yesterday. Mm-hmm. And the amount of times a current top five player in the sport, we talked about this yesterday on Shapiro and Pirro, has been traded after being with a team for 10 plus years. It's literally Oscar Robertson and Kevin Garnett. That's the entire list in NBA history.
0: So three guys now that Giannis is on the list.
1: Yeah.
0: Damn.
1: And two of them are Milwaukee Bucks related. You could make the case Kareem, but Kareem wasn't there for 10 years, so it's like that. But even if you just broaden it to guys that are top five players in the league that get moved, this is about a once maybe every 5 to 10 years type thing. LeBron James and free agency. Kevin Durant, when he went to the Warriors, not even when he went to the Nets because he was coming off the Achilles. Mm-hmm. So that is a massive move, and you can't underestimate Bam Adebayo either. He is a fantastic player.
0: That's a good point.
1: With Davion Mitchell and Andrew Wiggins, who was one of the best players on a finals team just 4 years ago, that defense is going to be unbelievable, Josh. And they've got a lot of holes on their team. I don't ultimately vault them to fifth in title odds like the odds makers have right now.
0: That's what it jumped up to already?
1: They're fifth. They're ahead of the Nuggets.
0: Wow. I guess they are going to beat teams like 82-74.
1: Probably. I mean, they have the two best defensive centers outside of Chet and Wemby in the game together. So that's a fascinating combo. If they re-sign Norm Powell, who's one of the best movement shooters in the league, that's very helpful.
0: I know you like Norm, too.
1: I love Norm. There are a couple moves they can make here and there, but I'm going to wait to give you how I feel about Miami. But the way I look at it, obviously, in Denver is from the Nuggets prism. And the Nuggets have a very similar player in terms of resume to Giannis Antetokounmpo and Nikola Jokic. And my question to you is, if the Nuggets were in this situation that the Milwaukee Bucks were in, whose offer would you rather have taken? Boston's with Jaylen Brown, a couple picks, and maybe a couple young players, but not Hugo Gonzalez. Mm-hmm. Or Miami, where they get the hometown Milwaukee prep basketball star Tyler Hero,
0: who they're already saying they might trade.
1: We'll see about that. I think he might stay around. Okay. Yakinchunas, who's a good player. Jaquez, who's a good player.
0: I like Jaquez a lot.
1: Kalel Ware, who's one of the best young players in the NBA. And then a couple first-round picks. Which one would you pick if you were in the Bucks situation and this was Nikola Jokic?
0: God, it's such a I-don't-want-to-be-in-this-moment kind of question. But it's a great question. And I would think, man, in the moment, like, first initial gut reaction is give me Jaylen Brown. Because I can convince myself into being competitive still with this roster and Jaylen being on it and Nikola not being on it. I'm probably delusional in that convincing of myself. But that's what I would try to do on first, all right, first swipe, that's what I'm going for. And then to step back and think about it, and if I were to go, all right, if I had Jaylen Brown on this roster, am I winning a championship this year? Probably not, right? Am I winning a championship next year? Probably not. So do you then just play the long game and go, yeah, let me get younger, let me get a few pieces that I can move and change around? And I would say, I think the answer is what they did, but it would be very hard for me to ignore, like, you're kind of punting on a couple of seasons in the NBA, and that's a really hard sell to your fan base.
1: So ultimately, the poo-poo platter wins for both John Horst and Josh Dover over a top 15 player in the league.
0: Yeah. What would you pick?
1: I think that I would have to bet on the fact that Jaylen Brown was the most valuable thing you could get in that trade, and you could make a case. I'm not someone who would make this case that Jaylen Brown's year next year could look better than Giannis Antetokounmpo, that you might actually be getting the better player in the trade as of right now in 2026. Yeah. And I'm all about getting the best singular player and asset that you can get. And I know he's got 2 years left on the deal. I know that you might be sitting here trying to trade him again in February. But the thing is, you can trade him again in February and get all of those first round picks, four or five first round picks again. So I am not even the biggest Jaylen Brown fan, but I think when you have an opportunity to get a player of that caliber, as well as a little bit of a poo-poo platter on the side, it's really hard to not take that deal.
0: Yeah. Well, and I also thought about this morning, thinking about watching ESPN and everything, getting ready of like, Jaylen Brown is already a weird situation in Boston. What's it now? Knowing that they were going to ship him out. I know he's a pro and he's going to do all the right things, but you could tell me you're a pro as long as you want. I'm a human being, too. If I knew this place wanted to ship me out, I wouldn't show up in a good mood every day.
1: I think he's probably traded within the next 48 hours.
0: Oh, really?
1: Yeah.
0: So before the draft is over?
1: Yes, basically. Wow. There's a couple really appealing trades, and I think Boston probably actually preferred those trades, but when they could drive up the offer with Miami, who is one of their rivals.
0: So they're playing the game.
1: While also going, yeah, we probably our best trade this offseason is Trey Murphy and Herb Jones from New Orleans, who are good swing players.
0: Yeah, I like Trey Murphy.
1: Yeah, that's probably our best trade. But you know what? If we get Giannis Antetokounmpo, we get Giannis Antetokounmpo. And at the very worst, we're making Miami look bad.
0: Yeah.
1: So I don't really think this hurts Jaylen Brown's value because he has been rumored to have been traded and on the block since literally Anthony Davis was in New Orleans. Like, this is a guy who has consistently been on the trade block. And you know what? From, you know, if I was a Boston Celtics fan, the way I'm a Nuggets fan, I would hate to see Jamal Murray and Nikola Jokic not play a game together. I would hate to be in this situation where we just put this guy on the trade block and they're probably not going to end their careers together. And the last time they took the floor together in a way where both were healthy, they basically won the championship.
0: Yeah, right.
1: So, it's a really frustrating situation. I also think they did a really good job, unlike the Nuggets, of filling out their roster after their championship year there. So, yeah, I do think that we've probably seen Jaylen Brown's last game in Boston, because when you're dangled that much on the trade block, combined with the fact that you got a little taste of that being your team and now you're going to go back to being the B guy.
0: Yeah.
1: Those are two things historically that do not work in the NBA, and you got both of them working against you.
0: So it was a big night in the NBA. We'll see if things are done. Jake talking about another blockbuster trade. What else will go down tonight? Round one of the NBA draft. Tomorrow night, round two of the NBA draft. The Nuggets will be on the clock in both of those. So let's talk a little bit about what we expect, what we hope for. Jake, I know you've got a few names you want to talk about. I've got a few names that I can talk about. Hey, if you stay at 26, this is what I like. If you're willing to move up, and how far are you willing to move up? I got a couple of names for each scenario that we're going to kick around. We also want to hear from you guys for Tribe and Trucker Roll Call. The Tribe is you plus us, and Tribe Roll Call is all about you. 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Get in on the Dover and Cecil stream. The Tribe chat is fueled by Sean Ponda. You can hit us up over there as well. All right, so we are off and rolling. Let's get into the Nuggets side of what tonight may bring coming up next. Hey now,
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0: call hitting us up. Who are you? Where are you? What you doing for a buck out there today? Our guy Joe from Loveland's checking in. He's always out there working for WS Barricade. Always on Baltham Road again. 2 days in a row. Lane closed. We appreciate you, Joe, for checking in. Jake, you're getting text and hit up by a 289er about how the Cronkies and Pinners are working together. If there's a story about it, Jake will be all over it. About billion-dollar projects going on together.
1: Well, they are working together. They own Walmart.
0: Yeah, that's right. They're like, doing all
1: there
0: right.
1: There you go. I connected the dots.
0: Somebody else talking about the Jaylen Brown conversation just texted in and said, Jaylen Brown or Watson? Now, look, I know we all like Peyton Watson, but he's nowhere near the level of basketball player that Jaylen Brown is, and I'm not sure he ever will be.
1: Wasn't it like a big deal when Peyton Watson scored 30 points like a couple times last year? Yeah. Jaylen Brown averaged 29 points per game last year.
0: Right. Jaylen, there's tiers, right? Jaylen's a couple ahead of where Peyton lives right now and might never get to.
1: Peyton's literal best days of his career is Jaylen Brown's average day.
0: Yeah. So I like that you're thinking about it, but if you called the Boston Celtics with that deal, they'd hang up on you and then block your number. So you definitely don't want to do that. Molly's checking in, says she's delivering bins for the nonprofit A Precious Child. Love that organization as well. Let's fill the backpacks. Go Broncos, says Molly. Molly, you're doing great work. Appreciate you checking in with us while you're out there grinding and doing it. All right, Jake, let's talk about it, man. Let's talk about a couple of names here for the Nuggets on tonight's draft. And I looked at this last night and I thought, all right, there's a couple of ways I can go. You're going to stay at 26. I'll come up with a couple of names that I like. You're going to move up into the teens. And then there's a couple of names that I like. You want to get nuts and move up into the top 10? All right, well, I got a couple of names for that category as well. I doubt that's what they're moving up to in that top 10, but let's just start with them staying. If they were to just simply stay at 26, I've seen the Koa Peets, I've seen the Abuka Okori conversations, a freshman guard from Stanford who's only 6'1", but can fill it up. I'm going to talk about scoring 30. Okori did it 8 times just this last year. Now, he's doing it against a different level of competition, but he did it 8 times. So those are a couple of names for 26 that if you go, all right, they landed that person, I'd go, okay, cool. Koa Peet is pretty raw. That's kind of a developmental thing there, but
1: I disagree with that.
0: Really?
1: Yeah,
0: you think he's ready to go in the NBA level?
1: I think anyone post 15 in the draft is going to be struggling to go at the NBA level.
0: Okay.
1: So I don't know that that's just like a Koa Peet thing, but in terms of rawness, yeah, Koa Peet's 19 years old and, you know, that he's a 7-foot center who sometimes looks like Bambi out there like Wemby. But at the same time,
0: I don't know if he's more afraid to shoot than Christian Brown. That's a problem.
1: It's not a problem when you're 7'1" and you can get inside. It's a problem when you're 6'5" and your literal position is called shooting.
0: Yeah, that's probably an issue.
1: But yeah, I'm a big Koa Peet fan. I mean, Josh, it's one of my like most haunting opinions of myself, and I reflect about myself as a Colorado basketball fan. Unfortunately, I love almost every Arizona basketball player and every Arizona team, and Koa Peet made me fall in love with him this year.
0: You get to see him beat the Buffs pretty regularly.
1: Yeah, they're all those guys are really good.
0: They are good. Now, look, like I said, if they ended up with Koa Peet, I wouldn't be mad. If they ended up with Okori, I'd have some questions, but I wouldn't be upset about it because of ball handling and scoring ability. But my favorite player for number 26, and I'm even hesitant to say he's there at 26, it's the Swain kid, the kid from Texas, who's 6'7". He's a guard and a forward, can handle the ball, can create on his own, can isolate and score. I saw him attacking with some spin moves, crossovers, using his body to get to the rim. He's got that 6'7" frame that if you're big enough and a guard's going to guard you, you can score on that dude at any level. He's not a great shooter. You can teach that, but I love the name Swain if they're going to stay in or around number 26. I do think that's a guy that you're going to need him to play in your backup point guard position, backup guard position. I think of all these guys that we're going to talk about today, he's my favorite to go and do that immediately from this draft. For the Nuggets. For the Nuggets.
1: Josh, I woke up, had my little soda, you know.
0: Yeah, Baja Blast. I'm so jealous.
1: It's going to be a good day. Trying to make it a good day. I'm trying to manifest it. Checked ESPN.com, when their little mock draft went down to 26. Oh, what are the Nuggets doing tonight? What do they got going? Point guard, shooting guard, Alabama.
0: Oh.
1: LeBaron Fylon.
0: Okay.
1: And let me tell you.
0: I thought you were going to say they had my guy.
1: No. And they don't have my guy either. But that's because I did not expect LeBaron Fylon when I filled out some of my mock drafts on DenverSports.com to fall all the way to 26. This is a guy who in the SEC, who's arguably the best basketball conference in the country now. It's either that or the Big 12.
0: What about the Big 10? Just take it easy.
1: Yeah, you know, I know you're a little bit biased, but that's okay. Josh, he scored 22 points per game last year, was an All-American third teamer as a sophomore. He was shooting 40% from three on six attempts a game, creating a lot of them himself as a point guard, had 5 assists per game. Now, the one knock on him is he's 6'4", 6'3", which isn't even honestly that small for a point guard.
0: The Okori kid's 6'1", on a good day.
1: And Okori's really interesting, but Okori's also a year younger, I believe,
0: he's
1: than Fylon.
0: Yeah.
1: And he was a guy who was scoring 20-plus points per game in the ACC, which, again, power conference, like really impressive stuff. But Fylon's a guy who, if you look back at mock drafts in March, was a top 10 pick. And the reason why Fylon would be available at 26 is as simple as this. The Los Angeles Clippers lucked into the 5th overall pick. That's where the point guards are really going to start to come off the board. The Los Angeles Clippers have Darius Garland. The 6th pick is the Brooklyn Nets. The Brooklyn Nets drafted literally 4 point guards last year. The 7th pick, the Kings need a point guard. The 8th pick, the Hawks need a point guard. 9th, Dallas. Cooper Flagg's kind of their point guard. He's been playing point guard. 10, Bucks could do whatever. Warriors have a point guard. Thunder have a point guard. Bucks, again, they're not going to draft 2 point guards. Hornets have a point guard. Like, there's more point guards than there's teams that are needing of point guards. So one of these guys that is big time is going to fall down. And for a while, I thought it was going to be Christian Anderson from Texas Tech or maybe Bennett Sturts from Iowa. But, you know, you're talking about the kid from Stanford, Okori, and I think there's a chance he's falling down as well. But if it's not Okori and if it's LeBaron Fylon.
0: Oh, I like Fylon better than Okori.
1: That is the biggest win I can tell you for what would be possible for the Nuggets at 26.
0: Okori, I'm actually kind of out on Okori. So they're going to get an undersized guard that can dribble and shoot a little bit? Is that not who Jalen Pickett already is?
1: Well, and that's my thing with the guards this year. And I understand why on paper there is a need. And I'd agree because I've said for now 3 years, the Nuggets have a ball handling issue. I think a lot of it is solved by simply re-signing Tyus Jones and playing Tyus Jones to the extent that it can be solved because you're still going to play Christian Brown. And the fact that your shooting guard can't dribble is a problem.
0: Can't like, dribble, can't shoot.
1: That's the problem. But if you're looking for a backup guard, honestly, the depth chart of Jamal Murray, Tyus Jones, Jalen Pickett is fine as is. Adding a fourth guard in KJ Simpson if he's back as your fourth string guard.
0: I forgot about KJ, yeah.
1: Like, that's a fine four guard lineup.
0: I actually like KJ better than Jalen.
1: Me too. But although Jalen had us winning the Super Bowl in Philly this year, that was pretty awesome.
0: Oh, wow, that is nice.
1: You can't remember that that Super Bowl win in Philly against Joel Embiid, right, with Zeke Nagy. A game. So I just disagree with the notion that the Nuggets need a point guard and should target the area. But if LeBaron Fylon's there at 26, or if he's falling to 22, 23, that's a guy I like. Now, if LeBaron Fylon's not there, I'm with you. The Texas kid Swain is among the higher guys on my board. To me, the number one guy that is just completely ungettable for the Nuggets, in my opinion, is Jaxel Lendenberg from Michigan.
0: I was looking at him last night.
1: The number two guy, which I think is gettable, also on the Michigan team, is Morris Johnson.
0: You wrote about him. We talked about him a little bit yesterday, and then I went and watched a little bit more of him. Again, that's another kid that I like, too. A bigger player. We said it yesterday of like, he's not this like a Aaron Gordon guy that's just, hey, we got a new Aaron Gordon. But he can be pretty close to that. But I mean, where's he going to land? We talking like 12 to 16?
1: Yeah, and here's the thing. Morris Johnson coming into this draft, if you look again at the mocks, like after the season when the order was first set, and he was going late first round. He was right in the Nuggets territory. His workouts, because he's an athletic freak, rose him up the boards. I think combined with the fact that the NBA playoffs make everyone remember, hey, yeah, size and athleticism, that's what wins basketball games. And right now he's projected to go to the Oklahoma City Thunder at 12 because of course he is.
0: Oh, God.
1: But that also means Jaxel Lendenberg as of now is dropping to 17. Also a pick owned by the Oklahoma City Thunder. But I thought for a while that the Warriors were going to pick one of these guys at 11. They've actually got the other Michigan front court player, Ademara, right now, according to ESPN.
0: That's like the 7'4 dude.
1: Yeah, and this is why I really like both Lennenborg and Johnson for the Nuggets, is they just proved in college they can play 3, 4, or 5. Mm-hmm. And the Nuggets, in my opinion, the biggest thing they've been missing from the entirety of the Nikola Jokic era, not this ball handling issue the last 3 years, but like a 10-year issue, is they have lacked a power forward who could size up and play the five without Jokic or play with Jokic at the four. Aaron Gordon is basically that. I just hate playing Aaron Gordon at the five because it just puts so much stress on his body. Basically, can we get Aaron Gordon light? And one of those guys was moved in the NBA yesterday, and Nick Claxton is part of the Julius Randle mm-hmm. trade. That's one of the guys I've long highlighted as a guy that could be good next to, you know, Nikola Jokic. So there's two types of guys, whether they can stretch the floor and shoot a little bit by like AG and, you know, be athletic and play defense, or if it's just a guy who's just an elite rim finisher. Now, Johnson is not the best shooter. He's more athletic and a rim finisher. Lennenberg, and this is funny to say about a guy who literally picked up a basketball for the first time 5 years ago in Jaxel Lennenberg, but he's a little bit more of the skilled type guy.
0: Wow.
1: And if you look at guys that are 23 years old or older in the NBA draft coming in, because Lennenberg spent 5 years in college, he went to UAB, he went to JUCO, now he's at Michigan. That's a guy, to me, that is projectable in terms of his skills can grow, but also fits your team need. I don't know that he's coming to you all the way down there, but if he's at 20, throw Cam Johnson in there, move up from 26, wow. Do whatever you can, man.
0: Just get that guy no matter what the cost is.
1: Not no matter what the cost is, but pretty close.
0: I mean, it feels like Cam in six spots feels like you could get a little bit more. We've got to revisit that, but there's still a ton to talk about. There's still a couple names I want to throw out of like, hey, if you're really getting aggressive in the top 10, there's a couple guards out there that I really like that we'll talk about. I want to get into a conversation about these reports we're seeing out there with the Avs and looking to, or at least be willing to, move Val Nichushkin. That sure seems a lot easier said than done. Let's dive into that little and a conversation about these two teams that KSE owns. Avs and Nugs roster. Who will be in the better spot come this fall? That's next.
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0: All right, fun conversation going on with the Hoops. Big day in the NBA today. We appreciate everybody checking in with us. Our guy Mark's checking in. Says, I love the show because you just don't speak about the Broncos the entire time. Of course, the Broncos get plenty of airtime, but it's a big NBA day. When the NHL starts to get postseason, offseason stuff fired up, we're going to get into that as well. So we talk Denver sports all day, every day. That's what this is about. Fired up that my man Jake Shapiro is here so we can have these conversations about what's going on with the Nuggets. And we still want to hear from you guys all day long on the Ramasaw.com text line at 303-713-1043 and over on YouTube, youtube.com/Denver Sports.
1: Luke Jones says, what's up? What's up, my guy?
0: What up, Luke Jones? It's one of our A1s from day ones as well. Yeah, hit us up over on Tribe Chat, fueled by Sean Ponda. All right, so I want to talk a little bit about Nuggets and Avs conversation. We'll start with kind of an Avs rumor, I guess, if you want to call it that, about Val Nichushkin. Some floated rumors that, like, hey, they'd be willing to move off of Val Nichushkin. He might be the player they're looking to move to change their roster because, Jake, they can't really do anything. NHL roster has 23 guys on it, active guys on it. They have 17 returning contracts. Not a lot of room to change what you're doing, so could you change one of these big players in Val Nichushkin? I would say this. Everybody goes, yeah, let's trade Val. Let's trade Val. That'd be great. Yeah, we want to trade Val. Guess what he hasn't been? Good the last 2 years. And guess what he's on? Still on thin ice when it comes to drugs and alcohol and the system that he's put himself in with the NHL. So I'm with you. I'm not here to say, no, I got to protect Val Nichushkin. He's a part of this core, and you got to keep him in burgundy and blue. That's stupid. If you want to trade Val, and you can trade Val, do it. Get your roster better. But this isn't NHL 26 and the salary cap's off, and we can do whatever we want. You got to have a dance partner. And, Jake, you tell me what other team in the NHL would want to take on a guy with that kind of salary on thin ice and has been below average two consecutive seasons. Who are we going to fleece to get that deal done?
1: I disagree with all of that, actually.
0: Really?
1: Yeah.
0: Tell me why.
1: Because Valeri Nichushkin 3 years ago was a point-per-game player, and he's not that far off that pace, and I think you can pretty much easily talk yourself into the fact that he's only 31 years old, he's got a lot of size, he's a skilled forward, and we know that that size may be not the most physical, but you could talk yourself into it if you're a team.
0: He needs to be more physical, if anything.
1: Oh, I completely agree, but we're looking at an NHL salary cap that's going to jump by $9 million this year. Valeri Nichushkin making $7 million. What is it exactly? It's like 6.5.
0: It's a little over six.
1: That's not a bad contract for a guy who is a middle six forward, maybe a second liner in the right situation. And if you look at a lot of the guys that are on the trade block this year, whether it's, I'm looking at Sportsnet right now, and it's guys like Connor Hellenbuck is even now mentioned, and, you know, Owen Tippett and Darnell Nurse and Bowen Byram. And a lot of these guys are between $9 and $5 million. And honestly, if you have a chance to get Tomas Hertl at $8.1 million or Val Nichushkin at at $6 million, there's a team that's the right situation for. So I actually don't think it's that hard to move Val. The question is, what are you getting back? And the answer is probably not someone as skilled or talented because of the issues off the ice. It's hard to get that back when someone's making a bet on a guy. Especially a guy who's proven in other locations that he was not a very good player, but with your system in Colorado, where seemingly McKinnon ball, like Jokic ball, McKinnon puck, gets guys lots of points. I do like how it's like just written in the stars that the Avs aren't allowed to have Nazem Kadri and Val Nichushkin on the same roster for
0: more than
1: a couple weeks at a time. But I do really look at this situation, and I think if the Avs are to do what I wanted them to do after that series, which was, I wanted them to get someone that could pair with Cale Makar instead of Devontae's. Not getting rid of Devontae's. I want Devontae's. But getting another defenseman that could play with Makar or on the second line without Makar, just giving them another option, I think to me that's the biggest Avs need. It's just another really good top four defenseman. Mm-hmm. And if it takes Val Nichushkin, because the Avs have such limited assets, to move that to get that, I'm down.
0: I can't argue with you because that's one thing I've been talking about on the show of like get a blue line depth piece that you're never going to find an offensive defenseman to the level of Cale Makar. But can you find an offensive defenseman that's not afraid to jump up into the play? Who was it, boys, when we were talking about with Cale? Was it Sam Malinsky? Who just in that Vegas series goes to chase a puck. It's right inside the blue line, staying in the offensive zone, and he backs off because he knows he doesn't have the recovery speed if he doesn't win the puck battle. Give me somebody that has a little bit more of that confidence of like, hey, I am going to play a little bit with an offensive mind. But again, the question is, can you find that guy and can you convince another team, hey, this is the swap. You take Val because you need that physical presence, a guy that used to be at a, I don't know if I could say an elite scorer, but certainly a scoring threat night in and night out.
1: I mean, he was an elite scorer, Josh. He had, you know, 53 points in 54 games 3 years ago.
0: That's good. But see, I have a hard time living in 3 years ago. I wasn't 40 yet. And now I'm old and washed. You know what I mean? Like 3 years ago is a pretty long time in a sports world.
1: 3 years ago was before all the drug stuff started, really.
0: Mm.
1: So, yes, I understand what you're saying. But in the same regard, again, this is a guy who has proven it. In the NHL, it's not like all of a sudden you hit a brick wall when you turn 30. That's not the sport that happens in. You have still maybe 500 games left to play. Like, you know, there's still a lot of room for you to grow. So I'm not someone that's just sitting here going, you know, it needs to change to the point where the Avs need to get Val Nichushkin off for nothing. I think they could run it back with much of the same team. I actually agree with a lot of what Joe Sakic said, and I'm not trying to be like Avs homer guy, but they had an incredible regular season. They played two awesome playoff series, and then they ran into a really hot team with a hot goalie who proved around later to not be that hot anymore. I think it was just poor timing. So I wouldn't mind to see the Avs run it back, but you know, in the vein of trading for Nazem Kadri to make it happen, if there was a Val Nichushkin for Bowen Byram trade somewhere out there, I'm down. Right. If we could get a Val Nichushkin for Morgan Riley trade, as Toronto kind of remakes their stuff, I'm down. Like, there's a couple guys out there who do interest me, who I think would have a real tangible impact on this team. And again, the bigger issue is, where is the value price point on Val? And I think it really is just going to depend on team to team. So it matters if that team has what you're looking for. And, you know, you were a little critical there of Sam Molenski. I think it's really key to remember how good Sam Molenski was in the regular season and him offering some dynamic scoring punch from the blue line and good skating ability. And yeah, he looked bad in the playoffs. After that injury he suffered early on in the playoffs, he never looked like the same confident player he was. Maybe it was the injury. Maybe it was the fact that he was a rookie basically in the playoffs in terms of playoff years. But I do think Sam Molenski is a guy who will be a lot better next year.
0: And look, I was kind of like, he can't be what Kale is. That shouldn't be critical because nobody can do that.
1: You know what Bobby Orr is? Like, can we find Bobby Orr? Like, that's Kale.
0: Come on, get that
1: guy. You know what I mean? Yeah.
0: That was what it is. Just like, oh, wow, that's the difference. That moment stood out to me. Hey, if your kid's interested in picking up the game of football, you got to come hang out with us. 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Kids aged between 8 and 14 can get hands-on coaching from former Denver Bronco players like Mark Schlereth, Philip Lindsay, Brandon Stokely, as well as a staff of coaches from Denver South. All proceeds are going to benefit Big Brothers Big Sisters of Colorado. 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All right, we say we're going to do it when they do something worthy of our airtime, and they did it last night. The Colorado Rockies, a walk-off win thanks to Jake McCarthy. You and I were texting during the game, Jake. Let's talk about everything that went wrong up until the ninth inning coming up next.
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0: Colorado Rockies. 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Good luck out there. All right, Jake, you and I were texting back and forth a little bit last night. We're texting about the disaster that was going on with the Colorado Rockies, who at one point had, what was the number, seven or eight straight singles?
1: Eight straight hits to win the game.
0: Nothing to show from it because, well, they ran the bases like my T-ball team does that's 5 years old and plays up in North Glen on Wednesday nights. It was, like, pathetic doesn't do it justice to how bad the base running was in that. What was it? The eighth inning?
1: It was the eighth
0: when
1: inning.
0: When it went down. So Julian gets sent home and is thrown out by a mile when he should have just held up at third and you have the bases loaded with one out.
1: No. You're missing.
0: Oh, I'm too far ahead?
1: You're too far ahead.
0: Okay, what happened before this? So, because I still have five things from the eighth inning that happened I want to talk about.
1: Okay, so the start of this is Edward Julian, who for God knows what reason isn't in the starting lineup. Every time I'm at Coors Field, which is unfortunately a lot, he is good. Yeah. And I'm like, I never thought I'd be going pa pa pa ole for Edward Julian right now. That's what they do in France, by the way, because he's Quebecois.
0: Oh, all right.
1: Yeah. Pa pa pa pa ole!
0: That's
1: awesome. What they do in the stands. So if you see Edward Julian do that at Coors Field, he'll give you a little look like, oh my God, that guy knows what he's doing. I don't know why he's not in the starting lineup. Willie Castro should be playing third base instead of Kyle Karros. I'm mad he's not in the starting lineup. Every time I'm there, he's 2-3 hits. So he pinch hits in the inning, gets on instantly. Moniak is batting for Tovar, who unfortunately for us, our boy Zeke is not performing the way that we thought he was going to do on this show.
0: And I thought he'd bounce back when we talked last, and it has not gone his way.
1: And it's first and second in the eighth inning with, I think, one out at this point. Or no, it's two outs. Okay. And Willie Castro hits a single into the corner. And that's when Edward Julian gets thrown out at home. They have the stop sign up. Okay. So the problem was, you look at what happens next, and the next play, right after Edward Julian gets thrown up because the go sign was on. Mm-hmm. A hit that was better by Tyler Freeman. Mm-hmm. The go sign, the stop sign's on this time with two outs. Josh, when there is one out, you're supposed to have the stop sign on.
0: Yes.
1: When there's two outs, you're supposed to be waving the arm.
0: I learned that in fifth grade.
1: And Seydon Rafael has got one of the best arms in Major League Baseball in center field. Literally has the second best defensive season in Major League Baseball behind Pete Crow Armstrong right now. It's not Brenton Doyle because Brenton Doyle's not who he used to be.

0: See Julian's face when he slid? He was pissed that
1: he was
0: got
1: so out. Yeah. What are we doing? And then the next play, the stop sign's on for Mickey Moniak for no reason. Mm-hmm. And Willie Castro, who's a former All-Star in Major League Baseball, is like, wait, what?
0: Clearly, you're going to be sent, so I'm going to round second with some speed to put ourselves in position to have runners on the corners and still have two outs. And then you had to be thrown or sent back and simply tagged out at second base. It was literally elementary school bad news bears. The only thing missing from that sequence you just described was Yakety Sax playing in the background. That's it.
1: And for me,
0: next time we talk about it, can you play it, please?
1: At least with the Yakety Sax and like that moment, it's like, all right, things happen. You're in the speed of the game. It was the wrong decision. For me, the worst decision in the game is Feltner's getting absolutely lit up in the sixth inning after he's had a good start. And he's walking guys. The balls are there again. He's had some control issues in his career. That's the reason why he hasn't been as good as we had hoped, because the stuff is fantastic. And you've got two runs across the plate. You've got multiple guys on base. And Makitashi Yoshida, who's a left-handed hitter, coming up to the plate, and you got a lefty warming up in the bullpen, and you purposely had your bullpen coach come out before the Durbin at bat, and he's slowing up the game so the guy can get warmed up. And you don't go to the lefty in the bullpen. I know that Feltner ended up getting Yoshida out on a sharp line drive to the right side.
0: Even the broadcast was like, well, he's not coming out. They acknowledged that it wasn't happening, or wondered why it wasn't happening.
1: Josh, when I tell you, no one's more upset on June 22nd of baseball about the two worst teams in Major League Baseball. I wanted to fire them. I was yelling from the stand, Schaaf! Yeah. Get him out of there, Schaaf!
0: You text me.
1: Yeah, I text you. I don't know where to vent. I'm like, what are we doing? So I'm at this point when the Rockies are in the top half of the eighth. I'm like, this team is just trying
0: to
1: lose.
0: Steaming through the ears.
1: Like, what are we doing?
0: Well, then they get out in the terrible base running, Yakety Sax, five-year-old baseball rules being broke. Then you go to the ninth inning. And just a couple nights ago, what we talked about it the other day, right? Because he had the inside the park home run on Paul Skeens on a Saturday night. Well, one of the two runs that they scored that night to beat Paul Skeens. Jake McCarthy at the plate. We got ourselves a walk-off victory for the boys.
2: Jake, yes. Fair ball. This is going to tie. The trail runs carry. He's going to score by way of the left. The Rockies win it. Eight straight hits between the eighth and the ninth. And the Rockies rip off the Bo Sox.
0: So it's a great moment. MLB.TV on the call there with Drew Goodman and the boys. Was it Jaron Duran? Is that who's out in left field for the Red Sox that just won late to the ball? It goes right up the third baseline. Good piece of hitting from Jake. But then he lost the ball, what, two, three different times?
1: McCarthy actually, ended up on he's still third. Out there trying to pick up the ball.
0: It rolled all the way to the back of the fence, and he dropped it one more time before he sent it in.
1: So, one, starting that inning, just shout out to Cole Kerrig, because Cole Kerrig lays down one of the best bunts I've seen in a long time, the youngster for the Rockies.
0: He's been real good, too.
1: He's been fantastic, and that's what you want to do. You want to build up the middle. He's a guy who's caught short and center field in his minor league career. He's been playing center field for the Rockies. He's been fantastic so far. Lays down a perfect bunt. Chapman's going for like a career saves record last night. The Red Sox hadn't lost a game in which they were winning by two runs in literally like 350 games. And they hadn't lost a game when they were like, it was like just working again. Cause Chapman's one of the best closers in the history of baseball. And then for me, Josh, no one's seen more baseball in this building, maybe combined, than me.
0: You're right.
1: I was trying to explain to, I took a little cousin to the game yesterday, and he was going to his 13th Rockies game. Rockies were 0-12 in those games.
0: Oh, wow.
1: Okay?
0: Did you guys stay for the whole game?
1: We stayed for the whole game. I would never leave. But he was like, I really want a Rockies win, blah, blah, blah. And, you know, he was losing his mind in the McCarthy hit, and I'm just telling him, I'm like, man, I have literally been to probably 700, 800, maybe 900 Major League Baseball games in my life. I have never seen a walk-off triple because you need so many weird things to happen. You need the bases loaded. You need to be down a certain amount of runs. You need a really fast, like you need a lot of things to happen for a walk-off triple. Last one when trailing by two runs, Grady Sizemore in 2006. Last one before that, 1987.
0: Holy hell.
1: Walk-off triples just don't happen.
0: Damn. So this is 25 years that this goes down like that.
1: Yeah.
0: Well, Jake McCarthy, the hero last night. It was just such a Rockies game. You and I are texting about us being both frustrated, and then they find a way to win the baseball game with Jake McCarthy.
1: Giannis trade is going down, and me and you are texting about Edward Julian.
0: Yeah. Oh, what a night last night for the Rockies. But you know what? They're now 9-10 in the month of June with a chance to get to 500 tonight.
1: No, but I was just sitting there at the game, and I'm like, this poor kid, how is he supposed to like baseball? Right. This is his 13th Rockies game. He's never seen them won. He's 10 years old. He plays baseball. He loves baseball. He's like turning into a Cubs fan, and I can't blame him. You know what I mean?
0: Yeah.
1: And I just wanted to get in here and be like, the Rockies, man. Like, they're so pathetic. And you know what? Somehow the Red Sox are just as much of a mess. Mm-hmm. The worst team in the American League is just as bad as the worst team in the National League. So shout out Spider-Man meme. That's what we watched on the baseball field last night.
0: It was unbelievable. Rocky's going to Rocky, but they found a way to win. So we're fired up for that. All right, hour one done. Let's get into quarter two, going back to a Nuggets conversation. They'll be on the clock tonight with pick number 26, we think. So what are they going to do? And what are their biggest needs this offseason? Let's kick that around next.
3: Rockies' record may not show it yet, but the foundation is being built. Are we starting to see the right people finally in place to create a winning culture in Colorado?
4: They're going to play hard. They've got some emotion. 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You can tell that team enjoys being around each other, right? Like, they're building something there that's exciting. I still know that they're not as talented as you need. They don't pitch as well as you have to and all that kind of stuff. I will say this, man, they're going to show up every night and they're going to play their butts off.
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3: 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Can I?

0: kick it?
1: Yes, you can. Appreciate you doing it. Dover and Cecil into hour number two. We like to call it quarter two, and my man Jake Shapiro is sitting in for one Cecil Lammy. It is NBA draft night. The first round's going down tonight. The second round will go down tomorrow night. The Nuggets are on the clock at pick number 26. We talked about a few of the names that we like earlier in the show, which will reset as the show goes on. And certainly tell you by the end of it what we think they're going to do, maybe what we like them to do, and see how different those two cases are. But Jake, before we dive back into draft conversation, let's just kind of go general off-season conversation. You said it earlier, and I agree 100% with you. Backup ball handler is something that they need and have needed for quite a while. So I'll list some of these things, and we can go through them one by one. Backup ball handler. You need a backup big. You had that in Jonas, and David used them the wrong way. So that was one of the things you and I have talked about in the past. Like, now what do future free agents see that role as? Do you need a straight-up AG replacement? Do you need more shooters, or do you just re-sign a Tim Hardaway Jr. and hope he's good for 200 more next year? What are the biggest needs, in your opinion, for these Denver Nuggets?
2: I'd go more broadly on ball handling, okay. Not just necessarily a backup point guard, but ball handling in general. Backup center seems to be an issue every single offseason. I think point of attack defense is something you left off on your list.
1: Oh,
2: which
1: that's
2: has
1: a
2: been
1: good one. That's a good
2: just
1: one.
2: Just brutal for the Nuggets since getting rid of KCP, mm-hmm. a team that literally never lost to Steph Curry and the Warriors while KCP was here. And guess what? Steph Curry and the Warriors look like they're going to have a big offseason. Steph Curry's still really awesome. And Damian Lillard's back on a Portland team that's really good. Small ball handlers are back mm-hmm. in the NBA in a big way, especially with the nine point guards expected to go in the first round of the draft. Like, half of them are under 6'4". And Jalen Brunson just won a championship being a small point guard. So small point guards are going to be back in a big way. And the Nuggets have literally nobody to keep up quickness-wise with one of those guys. So, you know, I look at Miami after the Giannis trade, and a lot of people are like, oh, they have no depth. They have no, you know, good starting five around them. Literally, I would kill for the Nuggets to have Davion Mitchell, their starting mm-hmm. point guard. Just a guy who's solid with the ball, doesn't turn it over, gets a lot of stops defensively. So that's somebody I would look at, not him specifically, but like a player in that type of build. You said ball, you know, backup center. Specifically, I need some rebounding back. And they have lacked that edge rebounding-wise, basically not even since trading Michael Porter, but since Michael Porter Jr. became one-armed mm-hmm. against Oklahoma City mm-hmm. and L.A., and that's one of the biggest things that they had early on in the Jokic era, is they were always a good rebounding team. And that's what didn't pay off in 24 against the Wolves, is they got outglassed by the Wolves because of the size advantage they had. And then this year in the playoffs, when they had the size mm-hmm. advantage against the Wolves, they got outglassed again. So that's what was frustrating to me. Because I think I look at basketball through a pretty old school prism, but I look at it first through defense and rebounding, and then what else you can do. Because as much as people want to look at the NFL as a possession game, who turns over the ball the most, who gets extra possessions, basketball, in a lot of ways, the NBA level, when the shooting is so good, is a lot like that. Mm-hmm. And I think extra possessions you can get, whether it be from turnovers and stops, like having a point of attack defender or a great rebounder, are so important. And those are two things the Nuggets have degraded in greatly since winning the 23 championship.
1: See, it's almost two with, all right, they're at 26 tonight. If you stay at 26, you move from 26, whatever the case may be, it feels like you can actually address one of those things with this pick, ball handling or a rebounder. The names we were talking about earlier, I with some of the names that are going to be available in there in the Nuggets window, I think it's more likely to get, I mean, you said it, all the point guards that are going to get taken away, swiped up early. You can get a, hey, this guy's going to help us with rebounding in year number one in tonight's draft, but you can't get that ball handler.
2: I disagree with that. I really think that ball handling is going to be available to them at 26.
1: Because the draft's so deep?
2: There are so many point guards in this draft that one of them probably is going to fall right around your territory. Whereas playable bigs in this draft, like, the list is like four guys.
1: Even just rebounding?
2: I mean, what are you going to do? Put a guy out there to rebound and do nothing else? I don't think there's a tenacious enough rebounder like a Mitchell Robinson that can justify the fact that they can't do anything else on the court. And generally, and you know this from playing hoops more than anyone in this office, basically, you know? You need that old man strength to rebound. And you know, a 19-year-old isn't going to have it. So I don't think that that rebounding is really something that they're going to be able to target. I look at that maybe as something more on the open market, especially with the degradation of the free agent market for centers. Just unless you have Jokic, Wemby, you know, or Bam, Cat, one of these guys, you're not paying a center more than $20 million. And if you do, you probably shouldn't have. So that means the guys in that middle class of centers are guys that are now making $10 million, which means playable centers that are backups are going for five or less. So I think if you're able to use your mid-level exception, which you're probably not going to be able to because you're so far into the second apron, you could get a center there, or you could use a minimum contract on a guy who might be able to play center. I think that's a smarter use of trying to target that position. For me, the rare things in basketball are ball handling of guys that can play young into their career. How many rookie point guards actually play and make a difference in the playoffs? The answer is like literally Dylan Harper over the last 20 years of basketball. So that's going to be the tough part, is like that would solve the need, but I don't know that it's going to be something that actually plays come April and May. The thing I look at the Knicks, and this is one of the reasons why Morris Johnson and Yaxel Lennenberg are so high on my board, is the last couple years of champions, Oklahoma City, New York, Boston, all three of them, they had this one thing in common. They literally could not grab enough wings. They had so many wings, wing after wing after wing, and all the depth there. And the Nuggets actually are pretty solid at the wing position with Cam Johnson, Aaron Gordon, Christian Brown, Peyton Watson. If they bring those guys back, if they add another wing into that mix and keep those guys, that's really helpful, which is why I really like the idea of Morris Johnson.
1: Go get the Michigan kid. So you would go backup ball handlers is your number one need.
2: I would go, if one of those wings fell to you, it's my number one wing. But I again, I'll preface this with, the most talented guy available to you tonight in the draft most likely will be a ball handler.
1: Okay. All right. And look, point of attack defender, I should have had that up on my list way sooner. So ball handler, point of attack defender, and a bigger body to help with rebounds. Can they address all three of those things in the next 48 hours?
2: I guess
1: we're fixing to find out, but I would lean towards no as well.
2: No.
1: Without major, major roster shakeup. All right, we'll continue that Nuggets conversation a little bit later on in the program. I want to talk about the guys that are going out. You just mentioned his name in Cam Johnson. How about Aaron Gordon? Are we going to see, or have we seen, the last of some of our favorite Nuggets already? Who's on the block and what could they get in return? That's next.
0: Parents, looking for a fun way to get your kid active this summer?
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0: All right, we do have some World Cup action going on.
1: Another goal.
0: Got another one.
1: Not Ronaldo.
0: Ronaldo got the first one. Then just takes the free kick. Doesn't score. But teammate picks up the rebound, puts it in the back of the net. Now a 2-0 lead early. We're not even 17 minutes into this match and already up 2-0.
1: Sad Uzbekistan noises for us Uzbekistanders out there.
0: All of those Uzbekistanders.
1: Do you know where Uzbekistan is?
0: I know, but Alex looks confused. Let him know.
1: Alex, can you name the continent?
2: I don't think I can.
0: I don't know either. No chance.
1: Wow.
0: What is it?
1: You guys don't want to make a guess like what continent it's in?
0: Africa.
2: Well, I mean, it's not in Africa.
1: Then where is it, Alex? It's not in Africa. Where is it? No, don't Google. I see. Okay. It's in Asia.
0: Okay.
1: It should have been a guess. It's near Mongolia. It's near where our friend Borat used to live.
0: All right.
1: Kazakhstan. All the stands,
0: right.
1: Because in their language, Stan stands for land of.
0: Oh.
1: So land of the Uzbeks, land of the Kazakhs.
0: Wow.
1: Yeah, there you go.
0: You know what? Cecil would have never told me that.
1: Well,
0: never.
1: You know what? Cecil didn't get a history degree from the best institution west of the Mississippi, the University of Colorado Boulder, baby.
2: That's
1: sorry,
2: CU education right there.
0: That's
1: yeah,
0: right.
1: There you go, baby.
0: That's right. So yeah, big moments here. And Ronaldo doing what Ronaldo's doing yesterday, and then, Messi, and then Ronaldo doing it today. But you just told me that was his first goal of the World Cup.
1: First goal of the World Cup. All the haters were coming after him because Erling Haaland, Kylian Mbappe, Lionel Messi, everyone has been scoring goal after goal except for Ronaldo. And I got to tell you, as a Ronaldo hate watcher, it's been gorgeous to watch. But this Portugal team is undeniable at a certain point. And even though they were just passing to Ronaldo over and over, hoping he would finally score, he finally did. So they're a team to watch out. There's a chance they run into the U.S. men's national team here, but I'm very excited to watch on Thursday and hopeful nobody plays in that game for the U.S. men's national team because a couple guys are on yellow cards and there's some injury concerns as they head to the round of 32. No one will get behind a U.S. men's national team World Cup run like me, man. I'm all in. I'm trying to figure out I covered soccer for 3 years for the Denver Post. I still don't know what offsides is. I'm still trying to figure it out.
0: There's some referees that have been watching the World Cup that also don't know what it is.
1: Exactly.
0: And they're at that level, so don't have to know.
1: It's the same way I don't know what goalie interference is in the NHL. Like, I know, but like, I don't know. Yeah. Pass interference in the NFL, what is it?
0: It's two different sets of eyes will have two different complete rules on what each of those are. So we're watching it here in the studio. Anything crazy goes down or more scoring, we'll certainly let you know what it looks like. Jake, for tonight's draft, I want to ask, what kind of tells will we get tonight with what they do or don't do? Will we know tomorrow morning? You're sitting in tomorrow again for C, so we'll have this conversation with the real information. But by 10 p.m. tonight, will we know one way or the other what Josh Kroenke's trying to do this offseason?
1: I think we'll have a pretty good idea, yes. Because the easiest thing that they can trade that has the most value, not their most valuable thing, because that's Nikola Jokic, but the easiest thing they can trade that has the most value is this year's first-round pick at 26. Because the Nuggets do not have another first-round pick they can trade. Now, they could trade some swaps, which have become increasingly valuable because of the new lottery rules. But this is their most valuable draft pick they have in their entire cupboard, and it's happening tonight. Will they actually select it is the question, or will they staple it to a contract to try and move off a guy, or will they staple it to a player to try and move up in the draft? Now, to me, if they're moving up in the draft, and let's say they even move up to just 20, let's say they move up 6 picks, and unlike with Deron Holmes when they moved up 4 picks and it was second rounders, they don't have anything but 2 second rounders to move up. So they won't be able to move up really without using, you know, their own first round pick this year and probably, let's say, Cam Johnson. If they do that and they pick at 19, I'd expect that player to have to be a rotation player next year. And they're going cost cutting in the sense that a rookie is a valuable player in their rotation. Now, you could argue with the thought of that, but that would be their idea of saving costs.
0: He's valuable for sure to save costs. And you get to fill a roster spot on a rookie scale.
1: With a guy, by the way, they need to get younger. So it would make sense on a lot of levels. Now, to me, a more frustrating version of this is if they're trading Zeke Nagy and their first round pick to move down 5 slots like Julius Randle the other day. yesterday, which, by the way, they shouldn't need to because Julius Randle's making $50 million and Zeke Nagy's making $7 million. So to move down a couple spots with Zeke Nagy, like maybe two, mm-hmm. you know what I mean? Like, and I don't know if a team is perfect on that, that's they're going to just be willing to take Zeke Nagy's contract. But let's say they staple Zeke and they move down from 26 to 35. To me, that is a telltale sign that they're going to cut costs without regard for roster talent. And to me, that would be a very negative sign. So while in a vacuum of that singular move, trading up might actually be more hurtful for them than trading down and losing a contract, the telltale sign of what it means for the rest of their offseason, to me, is a red flag. The third option here is they just select at 26. And that is a sign to me that they're going to be standing pat and they're actually going to be a little bit more expensive than the projections are this year. And maybe they'll just trade Cam or something. I hope they do that because, like I said, they need to get younger. And I don't think that getting rid of this pick for the sake of getting rid of this pick to save money is the right thing to do. There is an argument to be made that they should trade down a couple picks because the first round pick will be cheaper, or they should trade up a couple picks because the first round pick will be more guaranteed.
0: Mm-hmm.
1: Where they're sitting is kind of in no man's land. But again, if Phylon from Alabama falls to you, you're going to be pretty happy with
0: See,
1: it.
0: See, there's, you know how badly I've wanted Zeke off this roster. But that move that you just described, I think it was your second scenario, is perception-wise, we come in here tomorrow and go, oh, they're punting. We know what it looks like. We know that the roster matters. The finances on the roster matters. I actually look at this, and the Swain kid is where I'm kind of stuck at if you're staying at number 26, because that's a guy where I could come in here tomorrow and say, hey, you picked the Swain kid out of Texas, 6'7 guard, but can dribble, can score on his own, needs to work on shooting, and that'll all come at the NBA level. But you picked a player, stayed in your spot, you can control the salary for 3 or 4 years, and he can make an impact as soon as this October.
1: Well, let's say Swain, Carr, Phylon, or the kid from Stanford around the board, Okori. And I mean, neither of us are big Okori fans, but I don't think we'd be super disappointed if
0: he's
1: drafted.
0: I'm just worried about size.
1: Yeah. If one of those guys are on the board and you trade out of it to get into the early second round with Zeke, I'm going to be pissed. And even if that ends up with you drafting Zubi Ejiofor at 33, who I love.
0: Yeah, you wrote about him a couple months ago at this point.
1: I love that move, but again, you're trading a guy in Zeke Nagy who's probably better today than Zubi Ejiofor is. Like, that's the thing is, Zeke Nagy is like, it's not even that his average annual value on the contract's that bad. $8 million for a player on the bench is not that bad in the NBA. It's how long the contract is and how he is completely unused by the situation he is in. So that's what's really hamstrung the Nuggets. And now you're getting towards the end of the contract, so it doesn't even make sense to staple an asset.
0: You've already eaten it.
1: Right. But when you're in the situation where you're committed $200 million to your roster, and that means you're going to pay a $200 million tax bill, Zeke Nagy's $7 million on paper ends up being like a $25 million contract. And obviously Zeke Nagy's not worth that. So I've been crushing Stan and Josh Kroenke for weeks. I even understand not wanting to pay Zeke Nagy $25 million in the aggregate.
0: We will learn a lot by 10 p.m. tonight. What route the Kroenkes want to go with this roster, and man, we hope we're not upset tomorrow morning at 10 a.m. when we start this show. All right, we're going to get back to the Nuggets coming up around noon. I want to get to a Broncos conversation. What's going to help the Broncos more in 2026? Bo Nix takes another step, or the defense is a top three team in takeaways? We'll hear from Sean Payton and answer that question next.
3: Does Denver's two MVP superstars need to win at least one more championship each in order to cement their legacies as all-time greats in their sport?
4: 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Mm-hmm. McKinnon has to win another Stanley Cup.
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0: to say last week that kind of sparked the conversation I want to have on the show today with Jake Shapiro. First, another reminder about what's happening this Saturday, June 27th at All City Stadium, a part of Denver South High School. You got to be a part of our third annual Be a Mentor, Be a Fan Youth Football Camp. 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If you have kids between the ages of 8 and 14 that just want to learn a little bit about the game, maybe refine their skills before their season starts so they show up ready to roll, come get some hands-on coaching from former Bronco players like Stink, Stoke, Phil. They're all going to be there, as well as a staff of coaches from Denver South. All proceeds are going to benefit Big Brothers Big Sisters of Colorado. So to get signed up or find out more information about what's going to happen this Saturday at our camp, you want to go to denversports.com/camp. denversports.com/camp. All right, Jake, the question I asked coming into this segment is, what helps the Broncos more? Bo Nix takes this true next step, and there's really no debate about who he is or where he belongs in the pecking order of quarterbacks, or the Denver Broncos do something they couldn't do a year ago, and that's take the ball away from their opponent. They had 14 takeaways a year ago. That's on the bottom half of the NFL. The Chicago Bears were the top of the NFL at 33, so there's clearly a gap there between the two. We always, we make the joke, but it's reality that if Talanoa Hufanga could catch a football, they might be at 20 because it feels like he had about 6 opportunities to come up with an interception. So, Jake, in your mind, and then I want to answer, what helps more? Bo evolving to a true top-tier quarterback or VJ's defense doing something they've struggled to do? Take the damn ball away.
1: How about VJ's defense just closing out in the second half of the year? Because VJ's defense the first 8 games has looked a lot different than VJ's defense the last.
0: They've hit a December wall every year.
1: Yeah, I guess more of the last 4 or 5 rather than the 9. But you get my point. Turnovers are nice. I feel like in a way the Broncos are due just because it's been so many years now where they've had a good defense, but they haven't been able to turn over the ball, especially with the amount of pressure they cause on the quarterback. It's kind of remarkable they don't get more turnovers just because that creates chaos, whether it's, you know, guys throwing short, throwing long, you know, not finishing their routes, the receivers on time because of that, or strip sacks. So to a certain regard, I think that we're due for more turnover luck in Denver, even if the defense takes a little bit of a step back, which I wouldn't be surprised by, because I think, you know, at least now that we're sitting here in June, I feel like I've turned into the biggest John Franklin Myers fan, because I've been just sitting here going, that's a big piece they lost. And no one...
0: Dude, I was saying it all last season. I'm like, why don't they talk to him? Why don't they just have a conversation with the guy and see if he's willing to take a lower offer?
1: Don't they have like $25 million in cap space right now? Why is he not on the team?
0: And dude, 7.5 sacks is what he had a year ago. How do you make up for all of that in 1 year with multiple bodies?
1: And by the way, and obviously there's a lot of stuff going on with Jonathan Cooper right now, but you might be down Cooper, who had, I think, 11.5 sacks last year, and John Franklin Myers, who had 7.5. And I know they're not the exact same position, but both on the the line. So you're going to be, and again, you lapped the field in sacks, but you're going to be potentially down 18 sacks when you take the field next year. I know Benito is good, and Benito didn't have a good second half, so maybe he has a couple more, and maybe Arazawik, I can't pronounce his name, man. You got it.
0: Arazawik.
1: Yes. I can do Uzbekistan, but not that. you got me on one. I got you on one. But like, there is some room for positive like improvements there. But I'm sitting here still going, they could add Cam Jordan. They could still have Von Miller. And I think it would be a valuable add to the roster. And again, enough with the hooey about the practice squad. Like, enough. The special teams and the practice. I don't care. Like, I want the defense to be good. That's the identity of the football team. You can figure the rest out later. So, I mean, think about it. You literally had, what's his name? The old tight end last year playing the blocking tight end who was in Green Bay for Mercedes Lewis. Like, come on, man. Like, you found him off the street. He's playing special teams. Come on. You can figure out the special teams. Can't tell me you can't figure out the special teams. So, I just am in this situation where I do think the Broncos are due for some positive regression in terms of turnovers with the amount of chaos they create. But I do think they need to pick up another guy, especially if this Cooper thing goes sideways, and it's looking like it might, that help them create that chaos. But yeah, it would be nice if Sertan turns into an interception ball hawk. I don't know if it's going to happen. It would be nice if Barron looks like the guy he did in college. It'd be nice if Brandon Jones stayed healthy. Like, there's a lot of things that could happen.
0: Riley Moss gets picked on a lot. Make him pay for picking on you.
1: Yeah, you know, we'll see.
0: Riley Moss is in an interesting spot where you got to make people pay for picking on you, or he's playing his last season with the Broncos.
1: That's a tough spot to be in. Mm-hmm. Obviously, Bo's ankle might be the single most interesting and pressure-filled thing of the offseason right now. And I wanted to feel so good about it after his little mini camp speech, and he sounded so good at the podium. Dude,
0: you don't feel good about it?
1: I'm telling you, I felt so good. He sounded good. He sounded confident. I wanted to believe. I felt like I'd put it to bed. I even wrote a story on DenverSports.com. Next day, I wake up. I'm looking at him in stretching, and I'm going. And my first thought was to look at the ankle. I go, "Dang, man! I thought I was over this. Like, I really thought I was over this.
0: Your own self.
1: Right? Like, I didn't. I wanted to believe it. I tried to talk myself into it, but I couldn't believe it. So, but like, honestly, besides Bo's ankle, like, the number one pressure-filled thing of this offseason might literally be Riley Moss. Like, just what's going on with Riley Moss going into next year? Is he going to get supplanted by Jadae Barron? You know. So, going back to your point. It'd be great if Bo turns into a top five quarterback. I think that obviously has positive impacts for the Broncos. I don't personally see him turning into a top five quarterback. I think he's just going to stay a really solid quarterback, really good quarterback. I think there is room for the defense to turn into a turnover machine.
0: And look, they absolutely need it. It's something that last week Sean Payton was talking about, how much they're putting an emphasis on getting turnovers this coming season.
2: Quite a bit. And then you got to be smart as you practice with each other. But that's something, you know, as strong as we were in the sack, no sack, offense and defensive statistics, that's an area where we feel like there's progress to be made.
0: So, yeah, they have to make progress. And I will say that's important. I can't give you pushback of like, no, you're wrong. But I actually am going to lean the other way of Bo taking that next step. And I think history helps me. Because you can go in the history of the NFL, and we do it all the time when you're having these conversations like, dude, you remember the 85 Bears and that defense? You remember the 2000 Ravens and that defense? And now we throw them in, and I think they should be more respected nationally. But you go, the 2015 Broncos, the defense, Peyton was old and washed, and look at what they did. All right, yeah, you could give me a handful of examples of a defense carrying a team to a championship. That old defense win championships thing, that's like, all right, yeah, that's probably true in 1966. It's 2026. You have to score points. You know what NFL teams do to get to the Super Bowl? They have a quarterback that can carry their team and score points. So Bo taking the next step is what helps the Broncos become a bigger Super Bowl contender, another year of a legitimate Super Bowl contender. I'm not saying the defense can just fall off the wayside and have less than 14 takeaways, but the question is, I got to pick one. I'm picking Bo.
1: When's Bo contract extension eligible? It's like February.
0: After this year, yeah.
1: I'm going to make the argument that it's best for the Broncos long term if Bo is not elite this year.
0: Because then they got to pay the Piper.
1: And they might have to either way. But if you can justify paying Bo more like, I don't know, Jordan Love than Patrick Mahomes, that's probably better for you long term. Because honestly, and I know everyone in Broncos country is going to hate this, be honest with yourself. Is Bo Nix more like Josh Allen and Patrick Mahomes, or is he more like Josh Allen and, you know, that kind of Jordan Love and that second tier of quarterback?
0: I mean, I don't think he's ever going to be looked at in the same world of Patrick Mahomes, but I still think he can be, if we're talking about top-tier quarterbacks and Patrick and Josh and Matthew Stafford for now are up there.
1: Okay, well, Mahomes is the only quarterback in the NFL who's won a Super Bowl on like one of these giant contracts. So if he's not Mahomes, you can't give him the contract. Yeah. So it's better for the Broncos long-term if he's just pretty good this year and you pay him like a second-tier quarterback.
0: I also think that Bo, it will be a favor for the team, but I would say don't ever do this. I think they'll, especially if Sean's still around when they're negotiating his second contract, Sean's going to use that of like, well, if you take this, I can go spend it on this, this, and this. And they'll talk Bo into taking a lesser deal, which is a bad move on Bo's part, but they'll do that.
1: Good luck getting that through the agent and the Players Association.
0: Good point. There's fail safes for that.
1: There's
0: right?
1: a lot of people that you don't think the NBA PA is pretty upset about the Jalen Brunson stuff now. You know, at the time they were upset. Now they're like, there's a pressure on every single NBA player to take less money because everyone knows it helped the Knicks build a championship. Now I'm sitting here, Josh, a week before Nikola Jokic extension eligible going, it would be good if Jokic took less money because that's the path that Jalen Brunson just laid out. This is the can of worms you open up for your union when you take less money.
0: And you're right. If I were an agent or even a player, don't even say the word team-friendly deal to me because that's not real life.
1: And you know what? Maybe there is a scenario where the Broncos give them somewhat team-friendly and just say, well, we'll take care of you, don't worry about it. because they did that with Pat Sertan. They said, we'll take care of you. Don't worry about it. And they did at the time. And guess what? The market changed. So they said, you know what? You're one of the two most important players on this team. We don't ever want you to feel like you're not. Mm-hmm. Here's some money.
0: They gave him $5 million.
1: They literally gave him money for no reason other than you're really important and we don't want you to be upset.
0: And they plan on doing it again this time next year as well. Another $5 million check for Pat.
1: I really want to go into our boss's office and go, you know what? I'm not one of the highest paid employees here, but I wouldn't want to be upset someday.
0: Yeah.
1: Can I get like $5K?
0: Right. Can I get $50? I mean, come on. I'll take anything at this point.
1: I'll take Panera.
0: Yeah. Can we get Taco Bell? We'll go to Taco Bell if we go. All right. Let's check our X. What's on our Twitter timeline that we want to share with the tribe? One of our favorite segments. We'll tell you what's on my timeline. Jake will tell you what's on his. Coming up next.
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4: All right, what's on our Twitter timeline that we want to share with the tribe? I got a couple, Jake's got a couple, and we'll go through a few of these. Now, Cecil mentioned this on the show yesterday, but I don't know if we've dove too deep into it, and I, of course, got to get your opinion, Jake. Somebody shared this with us over the weekend. Josh S., at 303fan on Twitter. That's a good Twitter handle. It's a tweet about, and boys, if you guys want to jump in on this as well, it's about the Mountain Dew donuts. The Mountain Dew Dunkers, if you will. Jake, I don't know if you're into Mountain Dew. I know you're into Baja Blast. Are you into donuts flavored like Mountain Dew that we should dip into Mountain Dew? Yay or nay on this?
5: Nay.
4: What? Because of the donuts or because of the dew?
5: I'm not a Mountain Dew. It's funny because I'm literally drinking flavor Baja Blast a Mountain now. Dew, but I don't like the original Mountain Dew flavor, nor am I a big sweets person like donuts or anything. Okay. So... just like not, again, this is the boulder in me, man. So
4: oh,
5: like this
4: that's is, true.
5: There's a couple spots here where it's like the boulder comes out. This is one of them.
4: See, I'm not the biggest donut guy either, but if it's a dew flavored donut, I feel like it is an absolute must. By the way, someone told us this isn't available yet in Colorado, but boys, behind the glass, Alex, Kevin, we're 100% in on the dew donuts.
6: 1,000%.
4: It's going down.
6: I love donuts. I love Mountain Dew. Put them together. Yeah.
4: It's a home run.
7: Alex, oh, yeah. I'm on the opposite spectrum of one Jake here where I love the original Mountain Dew.
4: Yeah.
7: I love donuts. You put them together, and I'm with Kevin here. It's a big yes for me.
4: Okay. So we're all in on at least trying. I'm not the biggest donut person for breakfast, but if it's Mountain Dew flavored, yeah, I'm going to give it a try.
6: Well, you have to.
4: There's no doubt about
6: and
4: it.
6: And we tried the Mountain Dew pie. It was great. That means the donuts have to be great.
4: I always have this weird memory of like... I don't even know how old I was, but back in Indiana and like seeing my dad and all of his brothers and his dad, my grandfather, like after a night of fishing, like we're out fishing all night and then we wake up in the morning and the grandma's like, we got donuts. And then my Uncle Tony drinking it with beer. I will never get like, it's 8 a.m. We were fishing until 3 a.m. and he's having a donut and beer. Yeah, 5 hours after we
6: see that doesn't match. there's some drinks that match the food, right?
4: Mm-hmm.
6: Like you go to Taco Bell, what are you getting to drink?
4: Baja Blast.
6: I get a Mountain Dew like a weirdo, but everyone else gets the Mountain Dew or the Baja Blast. My dad, when he eats Taco Bell, he gets a side of milk.
4: What?
6: Yes.
4: Holy cow, that's okay. The craziest thing I've ever heard.
6: I tried it. It doesn't work for me, but he craves milk. Like, if you go to McDonald's,
4: what?
6: You get a burger, you have to have the Coke.
4: Get a Coke, yeah.
6: I mean, there's just certain meals that you have to have with something. Donuts and beer,
4: doesn't mix. It's like Taco Bell and milk. You can't do it.
5: Kevin didn't strike me as a wine pairings guy, but here we go.
4: Little red, the cigar, right?
6: I mean, pasta, you got to have a little wine.
4: Taco Bell and milk. I got to talk to Mr. Kistner. What is going on?
6: Yeah, it's a weird one.
4: Wow, that is awesome.
8: Fried cheese.
4: Yes. We got to say cheese. Oh, that's so good. All right. Again, all of us participate in this one. A tweet from Good Morning Football at GMFB. What's harder for the average person? Get one hit in 100 MLB at-bats or get 20 rushing yards in an NFL game? Jake, which one are you doing?
5: Personally, I would take the at-bats because I don't like to be hit. But I want to be honest, the 20 rushing yards is way easier. It's not even close because a hole could open up for you and you just got to fall forward. Whereas the 100 at bats, like, I might be able to do what Cole Kerrick did last night if I'm lucky, but I'm definitely not making contact. And I played baseball at a much higher level than I played football. Look, Garrett Bowles is blocking for me. I got a chance if you give me a couple times.
4: That's right. So the results are a one hit, 100 at bats at a 55% clip, the 20 yards rushing at a 44% clip. That's like, and you're a smaller guy. Like if you got behind one of those big bulldozing blockers, you might be able to get 5 yards a carry. Do it 4 times. You're good. Check out and go home.

0: I played football like 1 year. First play, concussion. I'm like, yeah, I'm done.
1: Not for you.
0: Not for me. Yeah.
1: I don't think I could do either, if I'm being honest. Yeah. And I don't think anybody else can do either, if we're being honest. But I would have to pick 20 rushing yards in a game. I am so bad at baseball. Embarrassingly bad
0: at
1: baseball.
0: I've seen you swing.
1: Yeah. Were you on the...
0: No, I was watching you do it, though. Okay. Yeah. You did the UC Health thing. Yeah.
1: Well, and then I also, it's probably 5 years ago, I played in like a media softball league. They're like, hey, we need an extra body, show up. I'm like, all right, cool. In one inning, I dove for and missed three balls in the outfield that led to, they're like Jake McCarthy and me, led to inside the park home runs. And then I was like, I'm just not going to show up anymore. It was so embarrassing. I'm bad. I have some decent hand-eye coordination. I am so bad at baseball, it's embarrassing.
0: So again, very good at baseball, but Major League Baseball is a crazy level. I played in a media flag football league a couple years ago, and there's some guys over at the rival stations that were in it. And I showed up. One game only, a special Jake Shapiro appearance, because I got invited because they were like out of bodies or whatever. I swear to you, 450 yards receiving, ran down the field, caught seven passes. I ended up in the bathtub with like a torn hamstring.
1: Oh,
0: But I didn't let anyone know. I was like, I literally cannot move. And I was rushing over them. And like fast, I was like, just throw me the ball.
1: Yeah.
0: Just throw me the ball.
1: I'll run away from everybody.
0: Yeah, I got you.
1: Especially, I've seen some of the media folks here. You're in much better shape than most.
0: Yeah, I'm literally running circles around people.
1: Yeah, that's exactly right. Put those cookies down. Oh, we love Arnold. All right, Jake, what's happening on your timeline?
0: Well, we've got news and we've got a fun one. I'm going to start with the fun one. Nikki the Good tweeted yesterday, behind every good man, there's an untouched $5 iced coffee that his wife hasn't touched in 2 days in his refrigerator, which I think is both of our ladies.
1: Yep, it is. That and Amazon purchases. We have bought more lattes for $5 in Amazon boxes than any human being would ever need.
0: Yeah, every day I come home and there's a surprise. Mm-hmm. I'm like, can you just at least order these for like when I'm home so they're not sitting at the porch?
1: Tell me you ordered it. Tell me it costs that much. That's a very good one.
2: Oh, my God.
1: All right, what's next?
0: The big one is some Nuggets news, which is Nikola Jokic was just named team captain of Serbia.
1: Wow.
0: Earlier this morning at Serbia's practice, they have a friendly later this week. They've got two World Cup qualifying games coming early next month. Quote, I wouldn't say it's about avoiding shame, but there is definitely a sense of responsibility on my part. My goal is to help bring Serbia back to where it belongs in basketball, is what Jokic said, obviously translated from Serbian. So that's an interesting piece of news.
1: Why
0: especially with...
1: wasn't he captain?
0: Well, Bogdanovic was.
1: Oh, and he's older, veteran. I get it. Yeah.
0: Right. And they had a coaching change after they lost Eurobasket 2025, which was the Lauri Markkanen game where he absolutely just torched Team Finland against Serbia. And the Olympics, I wouldn't say were disappointing because they won bronze and they had a chance to beat Team USA with Jokic by himself.
1: And then they had the coolest moment, medal ceremony of all time.
0: They were so drunk.
1: Yeah.
0: But they come up, a couple years later, there's a new coach in charge. I think they're looking for a little sea change. They're 2-2 right now in World Cup qualifying play. They really need to probably go 3-1 over these four games with Jokic in this window, if not 4-0, because they'll have four more games without Jokic during the NBA season when the European stars get time off. So they kind of need a sea change, and it's on Jokic's shoulders to be that leader going into the World Cup for next year, which is in, I think, Qatar.
1: Okay. Well, they're going to have a game on Saturday, and I'm fired up to see that. Find out how Nicole is looking throughout the offseason. That's what's on our Twitter timeline as we check X every day at 11:45. Let's get into our lunch hour. We like to call it the third quarter. Will the Nuggets be big players in the draft tonight or just stay put at number 26? If that's the case, who will they pick? Let's talk about that, their options, and what else is going on in the NBA with the giant Giannis trade coming up last night. Coming up next.
3: The Rockies' record may not show it yet, but the foundation is being built. 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
4: 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They've got some emotion. 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You can tell that team enjoys being around each other, right? Like, they're building something there that's exciting. I still know that they're not as talented as you need. They don't pitch as well as you have to and all that kind of stuff. I will say this, man, they're going to show up every night and they're going to play their butts off.
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1: Can I kick it?
2: Yes, you can.
1: Can I kick it?
2: Yes, you can.
1: Can I kick it?
2: Yes, you can.
1: Can I kick it?
2: Yes, you can.
1: Can I kick it?
3: All right, we're into hour number four.
1: I'm
3: ahead of myself. Hour number three. Freudian slip. I'm already trying to go home, Jake.
4: Hold your fours up.
3: Jake Shapiro sitting in for one. Cecil Lammy. We're talking all things Denver Nuggets. It's a big night. Draft night in the NBA. Round one this evening. Round two will be tomorrow. The Nuggets currently sit at number 26. So what's going to be the plan? Will they pick at 26? Will they trade back? Go Minnesota style and try to get off of a contract? Although they had more money to move than the Nuggets currently do. Move up and get one of the players that we've highlighted, a few of the names that we've talked about. We can reset. And then, Jake, there are two guards that I really, really like. It just feels like it's so unobtainable for the Denver Nuggets to get there. We talked about Coa Pete, freshman from Arizona, 6'8", 245 pounds. He can defend. He can finish at the rim. He's not a great shooter. You know what I did like about him? He's got decent touch, like around the rim, passing the ball a little bit, vision on the court. I like that. He's 19. He's going to take a while, I think, before he can make a significant impact on a rotation. But there's some talent there. Abuka Okori, easy for me to say. He's that freshman guard from Stanford who can fill it up. Had 8 30-point games this year. But he's playing against a different level of competition, and he only stands 6 foot. I love Dalen Swain. I like the junior guard from Texas. He's a solid handler of the ball. He can score on his own. He can isolate and create his own scoring. He can back smaller guards down and finish shooting in the painted area, which I like. He's not a great three-point shooter, but again, something you can teach and hopefully figure out. He can finish at the rim. He's also a facilitator, can kind of pass when he's driving to the rim. So if they're staying at 26, that's my pick. I want them to land Swain from Texas. If they're in the business of moving up, like I said, if they're in the business of getting from 26 to 12 to 16, I like your guy more.
4: They're not getting that high.
3: You can't do it?
4: They're not getting higher.
3: You attach 26 and Cam and you can't do it.
4: I don't think they're getting higher. I mean, you're at 17. You're the Oklahoma City Thunder. Are you taking, you need to cut money. Are you taking Cam Johnson?
3: No, you can't.
4: 20, right.
3: They have to sign, they're trying to sign
4: Isaiah Hartenstein.
3: Yeah, Isaiah Hartenstein.
4: Right. Memphis at 16. Is Memphis taking Cam? They already have a pick earlier in the first round, but do they need Cam Johnson in 26 for 16?
3: Probably not.
4: Okay. 15, Chicago Bulls. They already have a pick earlier in the first round, and they moved up into the first round last night with that trade to 28, I think, right?
3: They need to spend some money, though.
4: So are you able to get to 15?
3: I would call Chicago a possibility.
4: Okay. That's the only one, because that's the thing, is the Nuggets might be looking to move up, but I mean, you've got, like I said, Oklahoma City at 17 that's up against it. Charlotte's got a lot of big-name expensive players. Toronto's a really expensive team at 19. San Antonio's an expensive team at 20. Detroit's an expensive team at 21. Philadelphia's an expensive team at 22. Atlanta at 23 is an expensive team. So where are you moving up? Mm-hmm. That's the problem, is it might sound good in terms of value and play to like throw Cam Johnson and your pick into one of these trades, but you need someone that is actually able to accept some money here. And there are only like three teams in all of basketball that have any money, which is why everyone said the Michael Porter Jr. trade was a win, because they thought Michael Porter Jr.'s contract was bad, which it wasn't, because the Brooklyn Nets were the only team with cap space last year, and the Nuggets got off of it. I want to push back on a little bit of Coa Pete, even though I'm a big fan of his, and he jumped off on me.
3: Is he in the 26 range?
4: Yes, he's actually currently projected to be 27 to Boston on ESPN.
3: Okay.
4: So he's available according to ESPN. Coa Pete, the number one indicator of a guy that will be teachable to shoot three-pointers later on in their NBA career is actually their free-throw shooting percentage in college.
3: Yep.
4: Coa Pete shot 62% from the free-throw line this year. He's 6'8", so he's not quite big enough to be like a guy that can't shoot ever, and he only shot a half a three per game.
3: Mm-hmm.
4: He was also really good defensively, and again, I like Coa Pete. I think he's going to be a good basketball player. but he was playing forward next to Krivas, who was the Big 12 Defensive Player of the Year. He didn't have to do much. And Braden Burries was their point of attack defender, and Braden Burries is going to go in the top seven of this draft.
3: Burries because of his real good.
4: Right, because of his defense. And oh, by the way, Toby Iwaka is also going to be drafted this year, who also plays his position. So it's not like there was this incredible burden placed on Koa Pete, who is going out after his freshman year, who is raw, and then all of a sudden you're going to throw him into an NBA rotation with expectations. And yeah, they won't be the highest expectations. So that's where I get a little bit scared with Koa Pete, even though I like him. Akori is just young and small, but man, you're getting six threes off a game in college and shooting 36%. That is something to be proud of.
3: I will say, I'm not grinding over Stanford basketball games, but watching him play last night, going over highlights, his ability to create his own shot at that level, step back and still arc on the jump shot's impressive.
4: And big shots.
3: Yeah.
4: At that. Mm-hmm. A lot of big shots. And I watched him play a lot last year in the ACC. Swain is a guy that Xavier, and I just am going over the three guys you mentioned, who didn't thrive. And then Rick Pitino's son goes to Xavier. They change up their roster a little bit. He moves to Texas, and he really popped his junior year at Texas, scoring 17 points per game. Has some two-way abilities, but not like as much as you would think.
3: And he's not a great three-point shooter either.
4: No, he's not at 34% and only 2.5 per game. And that's the thing that's concerning to me is when if you're shooting 34 and you're shooting 7 a game, 5 a game, mm-hmm. you know, that's one thing. Yeah. If you're shooting 2.5 a game,
3: that's got to be 40.
4: Yeah. But his free throw percentage was 81%, which is really good in college.
3: So that's the sign that that's going to improve as a pro.
4: And he was also getting 7.5 rebounds a game at 6'7".
3: That's one of the things we talked about earlier. One of the boxes they need to check is rebounding.
4: But who on the Nuggets roster was their conference's leader in rebounds? Do you remember on the Nuggets roster currently, who led their conference in rebounders the year they got drafted by the Nuggets?
3: I don't know.
4: Zeke Nagy, who literally can't regard a rebound. So rebounding numbers don't always translate is the point I'm trying to make, especially when you're 6'7". But as a 6'7" guy, showing you have an ability to rebound, I think is important. So I am not sold on either of the on any of those three guys for the Nuggets. And it's hard to be sold on anyone, by the way, at 26 in the draft.
3: Would you be upset if either of the any of those three end up in Denver tonight? You're interviewing one of these guys later. You pissed about it?
4: No. All three of those guys, like I would say Akori would probably be the one I'm most upset by just because I don't know that another under 6'4" ball handler is really the answer.
3: I think they have Akori on the roster right now. His name's Jalen Pickett.
4: Yeah, I think Okori's more athletic and more dynamic with the ball, but you're not wrong, and I think they have guys that fill that need. Swain, you can never have too many wings. Same thing with Koa Pete and his defensive ability. You can never have too many wings, so I'm not upset.
3: With those two, Pete and Swain, Swain, I think, can make a difference this year as a bench player in a role reserve type of role.
4: Especially because he's after his junior year, whereas mm-hmm. Pete's 2 years younger. Yeah. I think that's key to
3: run. He's 19 years old.
4: That's one of the reasons why Christian Brown popped right away and Peyton Watson didn't.
3: Yeah, you're just unexperienced and raw. I like the term that you use, raw there. So, if they ended up with any of them outside of Akori, I wouldn't be too upset. Akori, I'd probably talk myself into the little guard play because of the state of the current NBA, but it's my least favorite of the three we're talking about right now.
4: One of the things I will mention with Koa Pete, and this was under the previous administration, but Peyton Watson, one of the reasons why he was drafted by the Nuggets, even though he had literally played 400 minutes in college and had scored literally 100 points in college, right? That was the knock. And I will maintain, even though I'm like the biggest Peyton Watson guy, that was a stupid pick at the time because they needed someone to impact the roster. As I would say now is they need someone to impact the roster. Do you remember the number one reason why they drafted Peyton Watson, what they said after they drafted him?
3: For defensive purposes?
4: Nope.
3: What?
4: Because he was the 8th-ranked player coming out of high school in his class.
3: Oh, yeah, yeah.
4: Koa Pete was the 8th-ranked player in high school coming out of his class last year.
3: So they're drafting on a
4: four-year
3: potential plan.
4: Yeah, they're basically drafting off, hey, we know that this kid is talented, and they just, you know, Koa Pete played a lot better in college than Peyton Watson. Played a lot more.
3: He was a starter.
4: Right, on a really good Arizona team. Peyton Watson ended up in a really weird situation where he was going to go to this UCLA team that was graduating all these guys, and then they got knocked off right before the end, and there were all those guys like Jaime Jaquez were like, nah, we're going to give it one more chance. So Peyton Watson kind of got screwed, you know, not Peyton's fault. So any of those three guys I'm not upset by, but if the Nuggets were able to get up and get Morris Johnson or Yaxel Lendenberg tonight, that to me is just the absolute home run. If they stay at 26 and... I mean, this name's in there because of ESPN. If they stay at 26 and Filon's there from Alabama after what Filon did this year at Alabama, that would be just a remarkable pick, because this guy, and I talk about a top 100 recruit, he was 32nd in the country 3 years ago when he came out of high school. He was 22 a game in the SEC last year. He had 3.5 assists last year. He shot 40% on 6 threes, and he's a little bit bigger. This would just be an absolute boon if he fell to the Nuggets. I'll believe it if I see it. But even if he's there at 22, I mean, I'm just like, oh, my God, what can I do to get up to the Philadelphia 76ers pick?
3: I shouldn't think of it this way of like you're only moving that spot. I should be thinking of it. There's the target. You want to get it. Go get it no matter what it costs. But you're telling me like you could move up, let's call it to 20 to 22, and you have to trade Cam Johnson to move up 4 spots.
4: And if you're doing it, by the way, with Philadelphia, there is a scenario there where you have to maybe trade Christian Brown and like take Paul George's contract back.
3: Right. No like, way that goes down.
4: And I doubt that they do that, because it would make them a lot more expensive. And by the way, moving up from 26
3: and Paul
4: to 22.
3: George's busted ass body. It's over for him.
4: Moving up from 26 to 22 would mean you're paying that rookie more money, because the rookie scale is based off where they're taken in the draft. And the Nuggets are in a position where they're literally going to accept the team option on Jalen Pickett's deal because it's $50,000 less than the vet minimum.
3: Yeah.
4: Like, that's how much they're going to be trying to cut money this summer. So that's why I've said over and over again.
3: $50,000.
4: Right.
3: $50,000.
4: That's why I've said over and over again.
3: That's pathetic.
4: It makes a lot of sense for the Denver Nuggets to either trade down if they're able to. Let's say it's to Dallas at 30 or something like that, and they get literally the cheapest rookie scale first round pick contract, which is one of the reasons why they drafted Peyton Watson, because they had the last pick in the first round that year. Or they end up in a situation where they trade up to that Chicago pick at 15, which I'm, again, not really sure how you get there. And you're just then counting on that rookie to hit. But I think you almost need to do one or the other, because it makes more sense to have a guy penciled in on a rookie scale contract that you know is going to be in the rotation, or to pencil in a rookie on the end of your bench who's going to be on a very cheap contract. And those 4 slots, they might not sound a lot to you, but that $1 million, that's literally something that will matter to the Nuggets tonight.
3: Well, and it's the 4 or 5 slots you're talking about on the back end of the bench are either vet minimums or those rookie scale contracts. They have to do it that way based on the situation that they're in with Cam, with Jamal Joker and Aaron Gordon's contract, and now Christian's contract starting to kick in. So there are two other names that now, if you're telling me, hey, it's damn near impossible for them to even get to 15.
4: I'm going to correct myself. It's only $200,000 difference, but that does matter to the Nuggets at 50K. Okay. So I'm just trying to be correct.
3: No, that's fair. That's fair. But still, when you're talking about a multimillionaire, even the 200K, you go, what are we doing?
4: The largest private landowner in the country. But the 200K, that extra 200K, because of where the Nuggets are penalized in the tax, if they stay this deep in the tax, that extra 200K will literally result in probably $1.5 million.
3: 200K is game changer for me. Give me 200K today, I'm feeling pretty good. 200K is, I lost a 20 in my jeans, and I don't know where it is to Stan. Enos is what we call him.
4: Josh, not Dover, Josh Kroenke might have suits that are worth more than $200,000.
3: Yeah, that's exactly right. I promise you I don't.
4: I know you don't. Hey, you got you get a tat that's worth $200,000 before you get a suit that's worth $200K.
3: I do have 2 fitted suits that were kind of pricey when I was working for the Nuggets to wear them there, and now I don't work there and never will again, so they just sit in my closet forever.
4: I was at the outlets up in your area.
3: Yeah.
4: This weekend.
3: Calf tattoos everywhere.
4: I was trying to, I couldn't get a picture of one. I was trying
3: almost,
4: to get to
3: it. I almost sent you a picture the other day. You were up at the outlets up there. What was that? Orchard, I think it's called?
4: No, the ones at like Thornton and North Glen up there on I-25.
3: Oh, that's like
4: your
3: North
4: area.
3: Marketplace.
4: Yeah. You go south, they're like, they're arm pieces. You go north, they're leg pieces.
5: I don't know where Thornton is.
3: Oh, yeah. He didn't say North Glen. He said Thornton. Thornton sucks, Kevin. North Glen for life.
6: Old Thornton.
3: Old Thornton, okay. We can agree on that.
6: Yeah.
3: Palookas is what you're talking about?
6: Well, no, that's the worst bar in Thornton. Okay. But.
3: Jake, you get yourself some trouble up in Palookas. You don't want to go on that side. All right, real quick, before we talk about the rest of the NBA and the big Giannis move. Oh, if you're telling me it's almost impossible for them to get to 15, it's just a straight pipe dream for me to talk about guards like Darius Acuff and Mikael Brown Jr. Mikael Brown Jr. from Louisville, I really like that kid. I like what he brings to the table. Score at all three levels. He can take some wild shots, but he had the green light to do whatever he wanted as a Cardinal, so I would imagine that gets reeled in a little bit more. But these two dudes are top 10 picks, so it's just a complete pipe dream on my part that the Nuggets could even get there.
4: I'm not as big on Brown as you. I actually just am in love with Acuff.
3: Yeah.
4: Who's probably going to go somewhere between 4 and 7.
3: He was a stud in the tournament, shined in the biggest moments.
4: Oh my God, that ball handling, that finishing. It would literally take trading Jamal Murray to the Kings to get Acuff. And you're just not doing it. There's not a trade that really works to get them that high. And I saw some people in the chat, like, what if they got Caleb Wilson? And I joked on Twitter yesterday, it'd be awesome if A.J. DeBassa falls to the Nuggets. Look, they don't have the assets. And because of the way everyone is operating in basketball with the salaries now, and we saw Julius Randle, who is a 3-time All-Star, get salary dumped last night. There is a argument to be made that if you're the Los Angeles Clippers with the 5th overall pick, you'd rather have the 5th overall pick on a rookie-scale contract than Jaylen Brown. And obviously, Jaylen Brown's one of the top 20 players in the game. Like, we're in such a stupid spot with the CBA and the salary cap that we're arguing over dollars and cents more than talent on the court. And it's such an unfortunate situation. Like, Josh, there is no situation in real life world me and you should be sitting here trashing Christian Brown because of his contract.
3: No.
4: Because guess what? His owners are some of the richest people in America. Mm-hmm. He is a good NBA player.
3: He's a valuable player.
4: He is a good NBA player. Is he paid too much in the context of the salary cap? Yes. Mm-hmm. Is he paid too much in the context of being a basketball player? Actually, no.
3: Yeah.
4: He is paid probably where he should be. And that's the problem, is this salary cap and all of it, what it creates is us ending up disliking players and being upset at ownership and all of these tangential effects where teams get broken up. There's no world where Jaylen Brown and Jason Tatum shouldn't spend their whole careers playing together. Just like Jokic and Murray.
3: And you drafted the guys. It's supposed to be a reward for your fan base because you did something right. And then you reward those guys with money to keep the group together.
4: And ownership is sitting here this year with the Nuggets going, we're between a rock and a hard place that we completely created on our own. Going,
3: because they got stuff right.
4: Because they got Peyton Watson and Christian Brown right.
3: Mm-hmm.
4: It does not make any sense. And this is why I hate the idea of bringing a salary cap to baseball. This is why I hate the salary cap in general. It doesn't create fairness. It just creates an animosity towards players and an insistence on team-friendly deals we talked about with Bo earlier.
3: I hate that term.
4: Go get your money. Like, Greg Penner has all the money in the world, literally. Like, there's no world in which Bo Nix should take $3 million less just so they can go get backup edge. But that's, like, the world we live in because the owners created socialism in a capitalist society.
3: Yeah.
4: Like, it's...
3: When has a rich corporation ever been us-friendly?
4: Right.
3: So we're supposed to go on a two-way street with that?
4: So I say all of this not to, like, do some, you know, meta sports hoo-ha about the salary cap. I'm sitting here to say this because the Denver Nuggets have a decision over the next 48 hours and larger into the next week or so in this offseason. Nobody is forcing the Denver Nuggets to not pay Peyton Watson. If Peyton Watson is not on the Denver Nuggets next year, that is an ownership decision and an ownership decision alone, based completely on money, nothing else. If they have to trade Cam Johnson to keep Peyton Watson, that is an ownership decision based on money. There is no reasonable argument from a basketball standpoint that the Nuggets are better without one of those two players next year. And I am not a Cam Johnson fan. I didn't love the way he played.
3: He was a disappointment this year.
4: But 12 points per game from a 6'8" forward is still better than what's coming for you with an undrafted free agent or a vet minimum.
3: Who's going to be drinking from a fire hose until January, maybe February. At the NBA level. All right, I want to talk about the Giannis thing and if there's some worry about Nikola's future based on what went on last night. Before we do that, another reminder about what's happening coming up this Saturday. It's our 3rd annual Be a Mentor, Be a Fan Youth Football Camp presented by Walmart. And it's happening at All City Stadium at Denver South High School. Kids between the ages of 8 and 14 can come get some hands-on coaching from Mark, from Stoke, from Phil, as well as a staff of coaches from Denver South. All proceeds are going to benefit Big Brothers Big Sisters of Colorado, who do great work in this state. So don't miss your chance. Get signed up before it's too late. You do that at denversports.com/camp. That is denversports.com/camp. All right, Jake, Giannis gets traded last night. He's no longer in Milwaukee. He's on his way to Miami. He and Bobby Portis on their way to Miami. A few players going back and forth. Tyler Hero's going to end up there in Milwaukee, then some draft picks, a handful of them going to the Bucks as well. I know how it goes down, and I know the first thought from Nuggets fans is, oh my gosh, this dude that brought them a championship, you know, tweeting about how Milwaukee's in his DNA and would never leave the city, all the things he said after a championship and a couple of years after. And then, hell, as soon as 2 weeks ago, still going back and forth of what was his line, I don't want to leave the Bucks, I just want to leave Milwaukee or something like that, which, all right, Giannis, pick what you want here. Jake, I still, and every time someone brings it up, I say, guys, you're worrying over nothing. You're future tripping about nothing. Nikola will not leave. How many radio hosts in Milwaukee said that 6-7 years ago? Is there any worry in your body? I have zero that Joker's leaving. Where do you sit?
4: Like literally 0.1%. Okay. Like it's about as confident as I am about anything in Denver sports that Jokic will retire as a Denver Nugget. I don't think he really wants to play elsewhere. I don't see a situation in which the Nuggets get into as bad of a situation as the Milwaukee Bucks found themselves into. And because Giannis Antetokounmpo put so much pressure on the Milwaukee Bucks, it led to a lot of those disastrous moves, whereas Jokic has put none of that pressure on the Nuggets except for, hey, give me a friend or two on the end of the bench, which really is I mean, Giannis was doing that and also pressuring them to cut Dame and like all this other stuff. So I don't see the Nuggets being desperate enough to make that happen. The one question I kind of have is what happens with this Supermax extension in the summer. Does he actually take some sort of a cut like we were talking about? I'd obviously advise against that, but he is not going to say no to $250 million coming his way. And because of the way the NBA salary cap works and the structure of deals, he can't earn a Supermax contract anywhere but Denver. So what we'll likely see is Jokic says yes to $250 million. People are like, oh, then he'll retire after the next contract. He'll probably say yes to another $250 million on the next contract too. And then he'll probably retire. So I think we've got 7 to 8 more years left of Jokic in Denver. The question is, once we start to get to that second contract, are the Nuggets still competitive? Mm-hmm. Will he be in a situation where he wants to go elsewhere? Or is it going to be more like Steph with the Warriors right now, where it's, can we kind of assemble something that's respectable around him?
3: Make one last push.
4: Right. The other option here is they absolutely nail a draft pick tomorrow and he turns into Kawhi Leonard. Like, the only way, and I've said this on Shapiro.
3: I like how that feels.
4: I've said this on Shapiro and Piro for months. Maybe the only way the Denver Nuggets win another championship with Nikola Jokic, if it's not within the next, like, year, is if they find a way to draft a guy that just turns into a player as good, if not better, than Nikola Jokic.
3: Well, it took him 44 years to find the first one.
4: Right.
3: Let's hope they can do this in the next two nights.
4: Well, you know what? It took him 4 years. It took him 4 years to find a guy that was that good. And then they got rid of him after 1 year because Spencer Haywood wanted to go to the NBA.
3: Oh, yeah.
4: Spencer Haywood's the best. He's the best rookie the Denver Nuggets have ever had. And if you don't believe me, go look at what Spencer Haywood did in 1969. Yeah. You would not believe the statistics.
3: Yeah, it's the shot in the dark. Can you find it again? Can lightning strike twice in the same spot again to make it go? And we also have this to hold our hat on for Nikola Jokic.
7: My plan is to beat Nuggets forever.
3: So I'll live with that for about as long as I can.
4: I mean, the one thing that could ruin his time in Denver is if Mayor Mike Johnson just said, we're tearing up Wash Park, no more Wash Park. That guy loves Wash
3: Park.
4: Yes,
3: he does. Well, and you know Joker. You know Joker pretty well. Talked to him a ton. I've talked to him several times, not as much as you, but I've said on this show repeatedly that he is, and he plays it well, but he is very aware of who he is, the power he brings, the NBA person that he is, and I think this is a part of it now. You just said he's about to be given $250 million. He's going to have a lot of money when it's all said and done. And I don't think he believes there's enough number because he wants to give his kids generational wealth. He wants to do what he's going to do in Sombor after it's all done. I think Nikola Jokic being aware of his basketball power and the financial gain that comes with that is something that he's not ready to say no to anytime soon or say goodbye to anytime soon.
4: You know, his contract is a non-insignificant portion of Serbia's GDP.
3: I did not know that.
4: It's at 0.1%. His next contract at $75 million will be 0.1% of Serbia's GDP.
3: And what's 361 paying him?
4: Probably around the same.
3: Yeah.
4: And I've said this for years, but people think LeBron James is a basketball player. You know, you could make the case. Maybe one of the best ever. He's actually a shoe salesman.
3: Yeah.
4: He's paid to be a shoe salesman.
3: And a good one.
4: And a really good one. Yeah, he makes more from Nike than he does the Lakers.
3: Uh-huh.
4: And he's been a shoe salesman for 20 years.
3: Yep, and he's not going to stop even when he's done playing basketball.
4: Correct. He has a longer career selling shoes than he does as a basketball player.
3: Al Bundy over there, a regular old Al Bundy.
4: Four touchdowns?
3: Yeah, that's right.
4: All four? In the state title game?
3: Hulk High, that's exactly right. All right, we had that conversation about everything that's going on. I do want to get into a conversation about Val Nichushkin. Jake and I disagree on what the future could look like for Val and the value that Val brings to either the Avs or whomever's team he may end up on. We'll explain that next.
0: Parents, looking for a fun way to get your kid active this summer?
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0: All right, Big Nuggets conversation with the draft tonight, and wondering what they'll do with 26. Stay, move up, move back.
1: I'm worrying.
0: I guess we should worry a little bit because we're going to know. We said it earlier, and we'll revisit it again later, but we're going to know what they want to do based off their actions tonight.
1: I woke up happy, so I'm expecting to go to bed angry. Get the full range. You can't stay happy for a full day, man.
0: You know, I will say, the Nuggets are having their little draft party and deciding whether or not you're going to go or not, but at least they do have good pizza. They always have good pizza down there.
1: You know, my boy Ryan Blackburn can eat it all because this is the move I pulled a couple years ago. Watch the draft from home. I live so close that I biked there as soon as they picked Deron Holmes. I was on my bike, walked in 2 minutes before the press conference, just got what I needed.
0: That's
1: and
0: smart.
1: I left. Because I don't, you know, as fun as it might sound to you guys who are listening out there to be like at Ball Arena by yourself and like the lore of that.
0: With work friends, you know, work friends.
1: Right. Like whatever. Like, here's what it actually is. I'm sitting in a room that is very quiet that you can't see the court or anything in with no windows. And we're watching like a 30-second delayed stream of the draft. And I'm sitting there just looking at Adam Silver's head all night. Like, yeah. It's not fun on paper or in actuality. It might be fun on paper.
0: On paper. It's on paper. It sounds very cool. You're like, pizza? You're watching at the arena? Interview the next guy? Yeah, that was cool. A long time ago.
1: You know, and it would be one thing if they're picking the top seven and it's Jamal Murray and it's like, okay, that's going to change the franchise.
0: Well, remember when, like, you'd go, oh, we're going to interview three guys at the end of this night because they have that many picks.
1: Right. Now the second round's on a different night. Mm-hmm. They don't have the fans there. It's a whole different vibe to what it was when the draft was so important.
0: Do you like the fact that I think it's so dumb they're doing it in two nights. So teams can execute trades and do more research, but like...
1: No, it's for TV.
0: It's for TV, right.
1: The second round is so useless generally in the NBA draft that I think it's a complete waste of time. It's one of the sillier things the NBA has done, but it's smart of them as a league to continue to try and act more like the NFL and add just more and more time that people are talking about their league in the offseason when people wouldn't be talking about
0: their
1: league.
0: That's like, hey, it's so big. We're making it so big. It must be so big. But we'll see what those ratings look like on round number two tomorrow night. All right, let's talk about this roster a little bit between the Nuggets and the Avalanche. I'll ask you who is in the better position moving forward. But before we do that, I mentioned it. You and I see Valanciunas a little differently because there's some rumors out there that he may become available for the Colorado Avalanche or for teams to come get from the Colorado Avalanche. Again, I would say, yes, that sounds great. Would all of us, most of us anyway, sign up for Val being traded to make more room for a better roster? We'd all go, yeah, do it. He's been below average, at least what he has shown us in the past. He hasn't accomplished over the last two seasons. Obviously on the thin ice with his drug and alcohol program in the NHL. One more mess up and he's nobody's problem because he'd be out of the league at that point. I'm all for an idea to trade Val. I just don't know that there's another team out there where, unless you're adding some draft picks to it, and again, that's a road we can go down if you want, you're not going to win that trade. Getting Val off the books seems like let's get Val off the books for the sake of Val off the books, not to get a return player that's equal or even better than what Val is.
1: Yeah, I completely disagree with this because you look at, you know, what Val has been the last couple years, and Val 3 years ago was a point per game guy. The last couple years, he's probably like, you know, 3/4 of a point per game, basically. The number one trade target right now in the NHL is Dylan Larkin. Dylan Larkin's making $8.7 million, and he had 67 points in 74 games last year. Okay, so you're telling me, as a team, Valeri Nichushkin, who's making $2 million less at 49 points in 72 games, who's proven he can get to a higher level even, that you're not thinking that's valuable as well? Like, I don't think that it's not valuable, especially with the salary cap in the NHL going up $8 million this year. Everyone in the league has the ability to acquire Val because they're looking for ways to spend money. I mean, heck, look at what the Panthers did the other night, getting the Tkachuk brothers together, because everyone has the ability to sign another guy. The question here, Josh, in this contract here, would be about Cale Makar and his contract deal. And his deal goes through next year. So it's not like you're hamstrung and you absolutely need to get Val off the books because you need to pay Cale this money this year. Cale's going to make like $20 million a year. Cale's going to be the most expensive paid hockey player of all time when that contract gets signed, just like Nate was a couple years ago. And guess what? Nate's making way less than a lot of guys now because that's how the NHL has evolved. So I don't think you're absolutely looking at it and going, we need to trade Val now because of the contract. The question to me is, do you want to trade Val now because you'll get him at a higher value now than next year because everyone knows there's basically a gun against your head because the Cale Makar deal is coming? That's the question to me. And I would tell you again that I think that there's value in Val. So I don't think that they're just going to be trading him with a pick just to get off the deal. I look at a couple of the elite defensemen that should be available and I go, I wonder if you could add a little sweetener with Val and get one of those guys.
0: Yeah, not a little sweetener. We're talking about a draft pick or two. I know they just did the deal with Nashville and what picked up their own third they got back and then got Nashville's third. If you're talking about extra draft pieces that you've accumulated, then yeah, you throw that into the conversation, at least to the trade pot, and see if you can get anything. If you could tell me we're moving Val for a future third and a defenseman that can come in here and make your pairings better, make it better for a defenseman to jump in up into the play and still protect the blue line, I would do that in a heartbeat.
1: On the Athletics trade board right now, there is three left-handed defensemen that would pair with Cale Makar, because Cale Makar is a righty. Mm-hmm. You have Bowen Byram, who we know very well, mm-hmm. and like very much in Denver.
0: I do like Bo.
1: He is more of an offensive defenseman than maybe what we're looking for to go with Cale. Mm-hmm. But a lot of people, at least in Avs faithful nation, are looking for more of a defensive guy. Great. How about Darnell Nurse? He's making $9.25 million. That's not a very good contract. He does have a no-movement clause. Maybe you can convince him to come to Colorado. And because he's got a new right, and he's got a no-movement clause, so you're all of a sudden maybe getting Darnell Nurse, who the Oilers have no other option to get off of, who's making more money. And, yeah, you're probably having to send someone else out with Val, but you did already send out Ross Colton, so you have a little bit more money to work with. And you got a big, bruising 31-year-old defenseman. Now you don't get younger.
0: Maybe, no, I actually thought he was like 35, so this is pleasant surprise to hear he's only 31 and just turned 31 in February.
1: Same situation in Toronto. No movement clause, $7.5 million, a little bit less. Morgan Riley more of a two-way defender than a hardcore defender or an offensive guy. But Morgan Riley at 32, he's the longest tenured Leaf. They're in an offseason where they just got a new GM. They've got the number one overall pick. There's all sorts of rumors around Matthews. Could Morgan Riley be the guy that's out? And I look at Morgan Riley as, yeah, maybe he's not exactly the perfect partner for Cale, but he's a guy that could anchor his own pairing as well as sometimes play with Cale if you're looking for a little bit more offense. I look back at this Avs playoff run, and Cale was so hurt, Josh, that during multiple big-time defensive situations, you had Brent Burns out on the ice with Devontaes instead of Cale Makar because of Cale was hurt. You cannot end up in a situation where Brent Burns is killing the last minute of a game. And I know it didn't really cost the Avs, but the point being is that's how thin on the blue line the Avs got by the end of the year. I know Malinsky was hurt as well. I know Josh Manson was a shell of himself because he got hurt. But I want one more big-time defenseman. You have enough forwards, in my opinion. I know the second-line center question's been there for years. I feel fine about it, even with Brock Nelson doing basically nothing in the playoffs. You still have Nas. You have options there. Give me one more defender. That's why the Avs won the Cup in 22. Their six defensemen, one through seven, actually, were just fantastic that year.
0: Yes, they were. So it sounds like we, even though we disagree a little bit on the value of Val, we're both okay with him being moved for the pieces that we want. We're both at the blue line for a blue line player to come back.
1: Yeah, I just am not in a situation where I feel like if they don't move Val, it's a loss. Like, I don't know
0: that it's a requirement for me either. Yeah. But if we're talking about some of the core pieces that can be moved and we're all fine with, Val's at the top of the list for a lot of people, myself included.
1: And he's got one of the most movable contracts because, again, $6.125 million right now in the NHL is not that big of a contract, especially when I think looking at it, right, it's only running through 2030. It's not like this long, monstrous contract mm-hmm. that some of these guys have. Look, it's a lot different to be trading a guy who is, making $9 million on a contract that runs through 2031 with a no-movement clause. Val's got a 12-team no-movement clause, but that still means a third of the league you could force a trade to, more than a third of the league you could force a trade to if you had to.
0: Avs fans, what say you? Yay or nay, move Val. Can they get better with just Val, or do they have to add a little, sprinkle to it with a draft pick or two to get off of that deal? 303-713-1043 is the RamosLaw.com text line. Put your name on your text. 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Participate in Tribe Chat. thanks to our friends over at Sean Ponder. We'll get caught up with a few of your texts and your tribe chat comments when we return, but there is some news in the NFL that directly affects Brendan Sorsby. We'll tell you what it is next.
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3: 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McKinnon has to win another Stanley Cup.
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0: and just yelled this. So we have some fun with that as much as we can.
1: I was at a very nice resort in Mexico after the Broncos season ended. Yeah. I took a little vacation and it was my last night there. It was, you know, all inclusive. So I was in a mood.
0: You sure?
1: And I was in the elevator and there were a couple of guys there that were speaking Spanish. And I was talking with them. I know a little Española, not very good. And I was talking with them and I was being nice. And I'm like completely out of my mind at this point. And one of them goes, "I'm Bad Bunny." And I look at him, I go to his face, I go, "You're not Benito." And my wife just says that to me all the time. She's like, "You're not Benito." And all the guys laughed hysterically.
0: He's like, "Watch, I'll get over on this dumb American that doesn't know any better.
1: You're not Benito. I know Benito. You're not Benito."
0: Yeah. If you're a Bad Bunny, no offense to your vacation, but I don't know that he's sharing the same
1: elevator. It was that nice.
0: Oh, really?
1: Yeah.
0: Wow.
1: Yeah. It was that nice. It was like not within the realm of possibilities that he would have been there.
0: I got to get on the digital team, huh? I got to get paid over there.
1: Costco travel, buddy.
0: Oh, that's what it is?
1: Yeah.
0: That does come in clutch. My future brother-in-law works at Costco, so we get a real nice little discount on tires and all the things that come with it.
1: Telling you, you got to use your memberships correctly.
0: Shout out Jake. His name's Jake.
1: Yeah,
0: shout out to Jake Tibbany. All right. He won't give a damn that we give him a shout out on the show today. He's not a sports guy. I got to read a tweet. You said it earlier, brought it up to us earlier, and we just didn't get to it yet, but we got to make sure we do. Adam Schefter had this tweet an hour ago. "Just in," says Shefty, "the NFL is declining to hold a supplemental draft this summer, currently leaving the 27 draft as the only way for quarterback Brendan Sorsby to enter the NFL. A letter is being sent to Sorsby and all 32 NFL teams to inform them of the league's decision. The league continues to try and show that it has little tolerance for gambling issues." That's a real cute line at the end there, Adam, because you contradict yourself. Your first line is he can be in the NFL next year. And then your last line is they don't have any tolerance for this gambling issue. The Sorsby thing, Jake, I haven't talked to you about it, so I'll get your take in real time here. I think it's absolutely ridiculous that this kid gets any other opportunity. He's not a minor. He's not a 14-year-old that doesn't know any better. This is a grown-ass man that knew what the rules were and still broke the rules. And I don't care that he was betting on his team to win. You know what the rules were. You have to be real stupid to break the rules knowing what they were and knowing what the consequences could be of you losing your football life and the privilege of making money off of professional sports. So I used to get down on a little sports gambling. I don't now because I'm addicted to golf and every dollar goes to golf. But I just think it's so dumb. We give second, third, fourth chances to all these people. If you know what the rules are and know what the consequences are and you still break the rule, you should be punished and have to suffer for the consequences. I hope Brendan Sorsby never plays football in the NFL.
1: I won't debate like the ethics or morals of like murdering someone over gambling or like anything like that. But what I would tell you is when you are an athlete, there is literally one rule you cannot break. You can cheat, you can steal, you can lie, you could even murder people sometimes. Like, I'm dead serious.
0: You're right.
1: The one thing you absolutely cannot do no matter what is bet. You cannot gamble. It's just the only thing, because to the leagues, and again, this isn't to all of us out here with moralities of like, obviously, about the worst thing you can do to someone is kill them, right? Like,
0: right.
1: Yeah. But to the leagues, the worst thing you can do is ruin the integrity of the game. And gambling screws with the integrity of the game. It makes you question everything. My first thought was, if I were a team and I had a supplemental draft pick and I was thinking about Brendan Sorsby, and he throws an interception late in the game, would I be wondering if he had gambled on it?
0: Right.
1: And that's something that would enter my mind literally the entirety of his career.
0: And you know how emotional these athletes get if you're in the locker room with them and you have that thought going through your head. What kind of, you know, moments are you creating in that locker room for guys to argue with each other?
1: And he created it for himself with a mistake he made when he was 19. And I hate to have a 19-year-old's mistake follow them for the rest of their lives, but it was following him last year, even. Mm-hmm. It wasn't just like it just stopped. I mean, it's been going on. And I understand Texas Tech saying, we paid all this money. We want to this guy to play. Like, if he was at CU, I'd be, you know,

0: I'd be happy I had a quarterback. You know what I mean? But at the same time, they're not being honest about the real reason, which is they have a quarterback and they're trying to make it some counseling thing of, you know, he's football's his medicine for gambling and he needs to do this.
1: Oh, wow.
0: Look, man, for me, I'm a big proponent of Barry Bonds should be in the Baseball Hall of Fame. I'm a big proponent of Roger Clemens should be in the Baseball Hall of Fame. Steroids were not illegal when either of them took steroids. Oh, and by the way, even if you're one of those people that like steroids ruin their case, I can make a good argument that Manny Ramirez had a big impact on baseball. He should probably be in the Hall of Fame, even though he got suspended for steroid use. The one guy I will absolutely not tolerate in the Hall of Fame is Pete Rose, who's the hits leader, who it's still unclear if he ever, you know, threw a game.
1: What was he betting on?
0: Yeah.
1: It's a question.
0: I mean, he was betting on games, but did he ever throw one? And he said he only betted for the Reds.
1: To win, yeah.
0: But you know what? Let's say I bet on the Rockies last night, but I didn't bet on the Rockies tonight. Okay, last night I used all of our best bullpen arms. Tonight I'm not going to. So you ruin the integrity of the game, even if you are betting for your team. So I would always have that question with Sorsby. I don't think this is the right decision by the NFL to not hold the supplemental draft. I think they should give the teams the option to do that, and then they should deem the punishment of whatever they see fit.
1: So Sorsby gets drafted and you go, oh, you're suspended for 8 weeks.
0: Yeah.
1: Okay.
0: But I think that should be on the teams. And obviously the NFL would tell teams going in, look, he's going to get suspended or whatever, but it should be on the teams if they want this to happen. But, I am fascinated to know if he's going to go back to Texas Tech. As a CU Buffs fan, I would tell you, under no circumstance should the Buffs play a game against Brandon Sorsby at Texas Tech, and they should walk off the field in protest if that's a situation that occurs, because this is not a player that should be playing high-level professional sports until he is proven without doubt he will not gamble on a game ever again.
1: I was kind of having fun with spending all my money on golf, which is partly true, but like the whole gambling thing, it's fun, but it's not what I need to be engaged with sports. And the spoiler is, like, nobody's ever going to get rich sports gambling. Nobody, ever, in the history of sports gambling.
0: There's, like, three people, and they're all very famous,
1: right.
0: And now they're grifting, and they're taking your money.
1: Exactly.
0: Yeah.
1: So, like, if that's what you want to do, get down how you get down. I just don't do it anymore. I just think, again, this is a privilege. The life that Brendan Sorsby could have had and might still have is such a privilege. The fact that he just kind of spits in the face of the rules and regulations, the game rubs me the wrong way. Doesn't deserve the privilege.
0: It's also a very June story because he's like the fourth best quarterback in the Big 12.
1: Yeah.
0: So like, do we really think this is going to be like a franchise changing guy? So you're going to use a fifth round pick or a fourth round pick on a guy who's going to hold a clipboard for you who might be betting against your team.
1: Yeah.
0: Like what are we doing?
1: Mm-hmm.
0: It'd be one thing if it was Arch Manning, man. It's
1: right,
0: not.
1: Right. And Arch doesn't need the dough. He doesn't need, neither did Sorsby, I guess, but he still chased it. All right. So no supplemental draft in the NFL this year. They're just ruling with an iron fist down there. They have standards and rules. You can't just do whatever you want, Brendan Sorsby. Let's get into hour number four. It's our fourth quarter. We're going to get back to the NBA draft. It is tonight. Denver will be on the clock at pick number 26. They can add a player to make an impact as a rookie, or do they have to trade up to get that? Will they? That conversation's coming at you next.
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23: Can I kid?

0: All right, what are the Denver Nuggets going to do tonight with the 26th overall pick in round one? They have a pick in round two. Is it 49? Top of my head, I'm trying to remember that. 49th, something like that.
1: We'll find out tomorrow.
0: Yeah, we'll figure that out. We'll cross that bridge when we get to it. That's the voice of Jake Shapiro sitting in for one Cecil Lammy today and tomorrow.
1: Chances are that pick will change. Like half the second round picks get traded during the draft.
0: Be some mix-ups and shake-ups going down tonight. I want to talk about what they do tonight. I also want to talk about the needs that this team has. You probably can't check or get all those needs addressed tonight or tomorrow, but we could see their plan based off the moves they make tonight and tomorrow. Before we dive deep into it, I want to remind everybody, we got a cool contest going on right now. Summer's here. 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But like I said, you got to spell that thing right. All right, Jake, so they have the 26th pick overall. We'll give our official predictions at 145, but a little preview of what's going on. What's your gut telling you they do tonight? You don't have to give me the player, but they make a pick at 26, they move up, or they move back?
1: My gut tells me they're going to move down. My gut tells me they're going to unload a contract tonight, and using their first-round pick will be part of unloading that contract. That's not necessarily the best news for people in Nuggets Nation, and I think that would be a pretty upsetting way to end Tuesday night.
0: So you'd move a player, trade your draft pick, and at the end of the night, there'd be a press conference of this is why we did this?
1: This is why we've traded Cam Johnson, let's say, but we can't talk about it because the trade's not finalized. We'll talk more about it tomorrow, and we expect to have a productive day in the second round.
0: Yeah, so pretty pointless evening then.
1: Yes, that's kind of how I feel like tonight's going to go. I hope that the Nuggets end up with a good young player out of tonight, but I don't have all of the hope in the world that it's going to happen. Now, there is a crazy scenario in which the Nuggets get super active tonight, and this is one of the best periods in the league to make a move because literally everybody is open for business. Mm-hmm. Everyone is trying to make trades the next couple days, and obviously the Nuggets are among those teams, so I wouldn't be surprised if the Nuggets made a move. Now, I heard the morning show guys on my way in talking about, you know, trading for Jaylen Brown or something like that. I'd be stunned if the Nuggets walked away with a name brand NBA player off of tonight. Now, could they end up with a trade package that ends them with an NBA player that Jake is really excited about on tomorrow's show that's a sicko that I watch on League Pass? Sure.
0: Yeah.
1: But I'd be stunned if they're moving something that's like, wow, you know this guy. You know what I mean? Or if they draft a guy that is somebody that you're really excited about. Now, there are a couple names on my board, especially if they sit at 26 or if they move up a little bit, that I think would be really helpful for the Nuggets. But I don't have all the hope in the world that that's what's going to happen.
0: So the Jaylen Brown conversation, we're hearing some rumors of the Celtics wanting to get off of that. I mean, are we talking like Brown for Murray straight up? Is that the deal we're going to do? Similar in contracts.
1: Jamal, Aaron Gordon, and Jonas Valanciunas, who is not going to play in the NBA this year, it seems. That just came out of
0: He's got an
1: Europe.
0: Offer, yeah.
1: Yes, and he would be in there for salary, and then the Celtics would cut it.
0: You'd wave and stretch just what the Nuggets
1: are going to do, but in this case, it would be going to Boston. And you'd bring back Jaylen Brown, as well as hometown hero Derek White.
0: So the Nuggets get Jaylen Brown and Derek White. The Celtics get Jamal Murray and AG?
1: AG.
0: And then they waive Val.
1: And maybe there's a first from the Nuggets in there or something like that.
0: I don't want to move off of Jamal Murray, but this is the closest anybody has been able to get me to go, Do both teams get better because of change of scenery for guys? Jalen's still second fiddle, but he's doing it not with another guard or, you know, ball handling player, doing it with Nikola Jokic, and you're always going to be second fiddle to him. I still want to say no. I still want to say no.
1: There's no scenario in my mind in which trading Jamal Murray for Jaylen Brown as the principal of that deal makes sense for the Nuggets when we're sitting here going ball handling, playmaking. And Jamal Murray last year turned into an elite ball handler and playmaker, throwing over 7.5 assists a game. And Jaylen Brown's a guy who we've questioned his left hand the entire time he's been in the NBA. And he's only thrown 5 assists per game one season, which was last year, which his star player was not on the court for. And oh, by the way, he hucked up 22 shots per game.
0: Damn.
1: So I just don't think there's a scenario. And by the way, Jamal Murray
0: even
1: shot 18.
0: 22 shots for him? And I guess if Jamal's off the team.
1: Yeah, and you can get 4 more.
0: Yeah.
1: Hey, Aaron's Cam. Gone. Hey, Cam, do you want to do less?
0: Yeah, he does. Based on the game I watched him play last year, he does.
1: So there is a scenario there where you could trade Jamal for Jalen. I don't know how it helps the Celtics, because the whole idea in my mind, if I were the Celtics and I was trying to trade Jaylen Brown, is either I'm getting Giannis or I'm breaking that contract up into smaller pieces. And Jamal Murray makes a little less money than Jaylen Brown, but it's not significantly more. And the Nuggets' whole idea right now seemingly
0: is $5 million.
1: Yeah. And the Nuggets' whole idea seemingly right now is to pay less money, mm-hmm, and to get more expensive with Jaylen Brown as one player, to me doesn't make a lot of sense.
0: Are the Nuggets a championship contender minus Jamal, Aaron, and Jonas plus Jalen and Derek White?
1: No.
0: I think they're in the same. They're not a real championship contender now. You
1: no,
0: make that trade, you're still not
1: good.
0: A real championship contender.
1: They have a chance. They have
0: a West playoff team. That's it.
1: They have a punter's chance right now because they have the best Victor Wembanyama defender in the league and Aaron Gordon. Mm-hmm. If they get rid of Aaron Gordon, right, but they have him. Mm-hmm. It's better than not having him.
0: You're right.
1: If they get rid of him for a guy I love and Derek White, love him very much, mm-hmm, as a person, as a buff, all that stuff. I don't see how sizing down, even though it solves the ball handling issue, will fix you, because what the Nuggets have done since 2023 is continue to just get smaller and smaller and smaller. And last year during the playoffs, I think you saw that have an effect against the Wolves, as the Nuggets looked too small at times. And that was the first time I felt that way. So getting smaller again by moving AG to me is not the move that helps you. So you both need to find a way to get more ball handling and get bigger. And this move only accomplishes one of those things. Jaylen Brown's a really spectacular player. He really is. He had one of the best seasons in the NBA last year. I'd still make an argument that I want Jamal Murray more than Jaylen Brown.
0: Boys Behind the Glass both were in on it immediately. Kevin Kistner, you called me crazy. Why did you call me crazy?
2: You're crazy. I want that dog in Jaylen Brown. I don't know if we have that dog in Jamal. I mean, maybe we saw it this year for the first time during the regular season.
0: Yeah, just not in the playoffs.
2: I'm tired of going into every playoff run of, what Jamal are we going to get? What version are we going to get? It's we fair. Know what we're getting with Jaylen. I'm willing to try something completely different. I know we could give up a Jamal and AG. We don't know if AG's ever healthy anymore.
0: Yeah.
2: And I would love to see what Jaylen Brown looks like with Jokic in this roster than what Jamal and AG look like.
0: I mean, look, I will say, and I just told you, this. You guys know. You know where I've been. I'm not trading Jamal Murray. But this is the closest to get me to go, there's a reason why I would. With this scenario. Alex, you're 100% in on this deal?
3: I wouldn't say 100, but I'm like in the 80, 90th okay. percentile for sure. I think when I'm looking at Jamal, I'm not sure how much more you're going to get out of Jamal. And sometimes I just worry, what if he regresses back to who he was prior? Like, was this 1 year the anomaly? It might be. Mm-hmm. I don't know yet. I think Jaylen Brown gives you a little bit more of that consistent edge. Who knows what he looks like outside of Boston? He obviously looked great as a number one and was a solid number two. How does that work when you're not literally playing the same position as the guy who's your number one? And I just think Derek White's a phenomenal player. I think that's just me being a Colorado kid who loves seeing Colorado kids succeed. But that's one of the moves that I think would move me to want to get rid of Jamal, because I'm in the same boat as you. I want to keep Jamal, but that's about as close as I'd be like, yeah, let's do it.
0: Yeah. And it's that hometown part of it that you're talking about, that's probably some of the appeal of, like, we know Derek. We know what he means to the state, the region, everything at CU and all of the things. So
1: you know him
0: you
1: so
0: got
1: much,
0: me close.
1: You know him so much that you drafted Tyler Lydon instead of him.
0: Well, I say we, not them.
1: Yeah, so by the way.
0: What's Tyler Lydon doing now, by the way?
1: Not in basketball. Jaylen Brown, last 4 years, since Jamal Murray came off the injury, last 4 years, both players, six threes a game, 34%. Jamal Murray last 4 years, six threes a game, 41%. That's literally number one reason why I wouldn't make the trade. Number two, Jaylen Brown, 4 assists a game last 4 years. Jamal Murray, 6.5 assists mm-hmm. per game. And the points per game number, you think Jaylen Brown's so good. Jamal Murray, until this year, basically, has always scored more points per game than Jaylen Brown and has done so on a better efficiency. And I know he's got a little bit more of a defensive edge and more size, but I don't see a way in which that improves the Nuggets. And again, I love Derek White. We'll come back to one number. He shot 32% from three last year.
0: Yeah.
1: It's just that that's not tenable for what the Nuggets need right now. And he is a defensive player of the year type candidate. And look, Josh, if we go down the approach of the Nuggets are just going to surround Jokic with defenders and figure it out, then sure, Derek White and Jaylen Brown is a good starting point just to surround him with defenders. But you might as well go trade Cam Johnson for Dylan Brooks and go all the way in. You can't half measure that. You're going to go all defense, not half defense. And right now, the way I look at the Nuggets is, they, for one of the best offensive teams in the history of basketball, over and over and over again last year, lacked offense at important times. And you know who I trust more than Jaylen Brown to go get me a bucket?
0: Jamal Murray. That's the right answer. All right, Tribe, you tell us. Jaylen Brown, Derek White for Jonas, Jamal, and AG. Yay or nay? Would you do that deal tonight at the draft? Tell us at 303-713-1043. Put your name on the end of your text so we can give you a shout-out on the RamosLaw.com text line. And then the same deal if you're watching at YouTube. YouTube.com/Denver Sports. Get on the Dover and Cecil stream. Tribe chat fueled by Sean Ponda. Just a yay or nay. Would you or would you not do the deal? We'll get caught up with some of those. And then I do want to get in that conversation of biggest Nuggets needs coming up next.
4: Rocky's record may not show it yet, but the foundation is being built. 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
5: They're going to play hard. 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You can tell that team enjoys being around each other, right? Like, they're building something there that's exciting. I still know that they're not as talented as you need. They don't pitch as well as you have to and all that kind of stuff. I will say this, man, they're going to show up every night. They're going to play their butts off.
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0: Here we go, boys. All Ella fellas here, we're actually talking about coming together for the Red Rock show in October and just crewing up. This is good, right? Oh, yeah. It's nice.
1: I could do this at karaoke.
0: Do you guys make up your own words for songs, too?
1: No.
0: So, like, when I try to, like, relate it to my life. So, I'll hit, like, I just want to be her so bad. But if I'm at home, I sing to my dog. We were just talking about my dog, Bruce. Mm. And the lyrics then change from, I just want to kiss Bruce so bad.
1: Mm.
0: I just want to kiss Bruce. You know, stuff like that. You guys don't do that?
1: I mean, if I'm singing to, like, a baby, maybe. Like,
0: you don't change the lyrics for your lady.
1: No, like, I just, you know, I find I have a deep music knowledge, so I just find a song that's, about her, like, whatever. So, I'm a writer, so I like the lyrics and music, and I like to find, like, what they mean, and I try to relate it to me without changing the words, you know. But I always do like when, you know, you're seeing a live band and, you know, maybe they released an album 20 years ago and they've changed the lyrics a little bit because it's, like, now what they relate to. And I'm not just being like, and we're in Denver instead of like Albuquerque or whatever. No, I mean, like, they changed, like, the actual meaning of the song. You know what I mean? So,
0: yeah, I do it with what's the other Ella, Weren't for the Wind. And she says, settle down, dig in some roots, find me a farmhouse, find me a you. Right. I change those lyrics to settle down, dig in some roots, find me a Kelsey and get me a Bruce. Mm. Just because it fits the lyric, you know, fits my life. Want to make it about me. Don't we all do that? I don't know. I guess I'm just a weird one. All right, Jake, let's talk about needs for the Denver Nuggets. And then we're going to have a conversation about Broncos takeaways and Bo Nix. Oh, yeah. Someone wrote, try Mita at the Ella concert. Count me in. 720, you're in. Just like that.
1: We got to get our friends from KYGO to organize this.
0: I think I know a guy.
2: Don't look at me.
0: Oh. I guess I work there too, but Kevin's got more pull than I do around here. All right. So when it comes to the Denver Nuggets, Jake Shapiro, what would you say their needs are? And if you want to put them in the order of what you think the most important are, that works as well. What do the Nuggets need to return to? We get to October and we go, yep, they got a chance to win the championship.
1: Number one for me would be a point of attack defender. They need to get better defensively. There's no disputing that. I mean, you go to the playoffs and all of a sudden guys that you've never heard of on the Minnesota Timberwolves are getting free runs at the rim.
0: Yeah.
1: That was pretty disheartening. I mean, Terrence Shannon Jr. is a good player, but you know what I mean. Number two for me is ball handling just across the board. More play creation, more ball handling. Number three for me would be rebounding. Number four would be specifically just a backup center that's playable. And number five, especially if Tim Hardaway is walking out that door, is you need to find a way to recapture some of the three-point shooting that made you so good last year. I don't think they need to be the best three-point shooting team in the league, especially because it literally did not matter in the playoffs. But they need to recapture some of that three-point shooting. And it would be very important spacing-wise to take some of the pressure off Jokic, who seemingly has gotten a little bit worse at three-point shooting the last couple of years.
0: Yeah, it's a point of attack defender is one I'm going to move up onto my list. I'll go ball handling first, point of attack defender second, just sort of flip-flopping there. I wonder, and I guess I'll ask you, because I know they need a backup big. I talked about Spencer Jones's role on the show yesterday. He's not a true backup big, but the way David Adelman's going to operate, he'll be asked to do that
1: a lot. He's a free agent. Is he coming back?
0: Well, I guess that depends on the money, right? That's thrown out there, and they couldn't get something figured out in the regular season.
1: Right,
0: so
1: and we'll I doubt he's going for the minimum if they couldn't get something figured out in the last year.
0: Again, why would he? His value's at an all-time high. It's still not great because of who he is, but it's better than anything that it's been before. So I don't know, backup big to me, I know it's important. I want it to be higher on my priority list, but I keep telling Cecil this, I'm trying to play the cards I'm being dealt. The card I'm being dealt is David Adelman. So is my priority a big backup center when I know he's not going to play him? It feels counterproductive.
1: I mean, me and you could sit here and just go, it doesn't matter next year. Let's think about 27, 28, because it doesn't matter with David Adelman, the coach. Like, that's the secret of the season, is it's not going to matter because David Adelman's not going to get the
0: money. We're talking about a year of Joker in his 30s, Jamal in his 30s, and now wasted an entire year of those guys still in their prime. Jamal just became the best version of himself. And we're going to let a year go by the wayside because the coach doesn't know what he's doing and the owners are cheap.
1: Or trade him for somebody. Like, it's so disheartening as a fan. But literally in the top 40 free agents, according to CBS Sports, number 40 on the list is Yusuf Nurkic. It's not like there's that good options on the market. You know what I mean? The one name for me at center that's come up a couple times, and there's no way he's going to be available for the minimum. But if he was available for the minimum, and this is a guy that David Adelman would play, I'd be into, is Robert Williams III.
0: Mm-hmm.
1: And that's another guy who's hurt all the time.
0: How old is he?
1: I'd guess 28. If I just had to throw it, stone at it. But he is a heck of a defender and a heck of a rebounder, and he's going to be a good option for anyone who doesn't get Mitchell Robinson.
0: Wow, you nailed it.
1: Yeah, I'm good at this.
0: Yeah, good job.
1: Been around the block.
0: I still liked, who was the guy we talked about before? Mark Williams back in the day as a trade candidate, just a bigger body that can throw it. I like Robert a little bit better. Seems like he's going to move a little bit better than that of a Mark Williams. But, like I said, I don't know where to prioritize that because of who David Adelman is. The three-point shooting, I know you had it on the bottom, and you're like, hey, if you could just get THJ back, you're okay with that. But if you're Tim Hardaway Jr. and another team offers you more money, which they're gonna, yeah, why wouldn't you take it?
1: No, and there's like a couple other names on here that solve some of both of those issues. Like, what if you got the corpse of Nick Batum? I mean, like, Nick Batum's still good every time I see him, but that's going to fall off at some point.
0: Yeah.
1: Gershon Yabusele, he's not a three-point shooter, but he is a very, very good 6'8" center. Like, he is about as good of a 6'8" center as you could possibly be, and he's one of those smaller guys that, you know, DA might play, and he can do a lot of different things. But, you know, we're literally talking about, can they find a way to convince Marvin Bagley to come here?
0: Duck.
1: He had a really good year last year, shockingly. Dayron Sharp from the Nets. I think he's a restricted free agent,
0: like,
1: or a team option. But let me tell you, if Dayron Sharp stays on the Nets with Julius Randle and Michael Porter Jr., not only are none of those guys passing the ball, they're getting every rebound and then instantly turning it over.
0: Yeah.
1: The three of them, it would be a clown show.
0: The Nets are going to be a very interesting team to watch.
1: Andre Drummond, Jock Landale.
0: Jock Landale's a great name.
1: You know, so there's like names on here. And to me, this is why I say, as depressing as the backup center list is on the open market, if I read you the backup guard list,
0: it's even worse.
1: It's way worse.
0: Yeah.
1: So that's why I'm, or the, even the backup wing list. Like, so that's why I say, to me, your best asset management to me is to go figure out a way to get a backup center via the trade market or free agency this year. And you should use this draft pick to get somebody that's useful elsewhere in your rotation, whether it's a wing, whether it's a guard. I don't think a center that's likely not going to play much as a rookie is that helpful when you already have two centers that are young in Zeke Nagy and Daron Holmes that do not play.
0: Yeah. Yeah. And neither of them will play in the immediate future.
1: Well, maybe. They might not have an option with Holmes.
0: He just can't guard anybody.
1: Yeah, he led the Nuggets in 3-point shooting percentage last year.
0: I don't know if you knew that. But what, took 8 or whatever the number was? we'll get back to it. 1:45, we'll give our official predictions on what happens tonight with the 26th overall pick for your Denver Nuggets. In the meantime, we're going to get into that conversation about the Broncos. Bo Nix still has another level to get to before he's considered a top-tier NFL quarterback. But what would help the Broncos more this year? Him getting there or the defense being a top-3 team in the NFL in takeaways? We'll answer that next.
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0: have a conversation about the Broncos and what helps them more in 2026. Is it Bo elevating his game, becoming a true, can't argue, top-tier quarterback, or is it something that VJ's talked about, Sean Payton talked about last week, and that's getting turnovers? What will help the team more in 2026? We're going to answer that, debate it in just a moment. And one more reminder about what's happening this Saturday, June 27th at All City Stadium. That's at Denver South High School. It's our third annual Be a Mentor, Be a Fan Youth Football Camp presented by Walmart. If you've got kids between the ages of 8 and 14 that want to get some hands-on coaching from former Denver Bronco players like Mark Schlereth, Philip Lindsay, Brandon Stokely, as well as a staff of coaches from Denver South, well, get signed up now at denversports.com/camp. Best part about this, all proceeds are going to benefit Big Brothers and Big Sisters of Colorado. Absolutely love what that group does. So let's get the kids out there learning. And give a little dough to Big Brothers, Big Sisters so they can continue to do what they do. My man Jake Shapiro sitting in for Cecil Lammy is going to be tomorrow as well, as we've been all over the NBA draft today. But, Jake, this conversation about Bo or the defense, really Bo elevating or the Broncos being better than 14 takeaways, which is what they had a year ago. What would help the team a little bit more? Now, I do know defense matters, but the argument about defense winning championships, so on and so forth, I just think that's a little played out. You know what wins championships in the NFL? Quarterback play, offense, scoring points, having a franchise quarterback that you know what you're getting at out of him every single time he takes to the field. So do the Broncos need to be better at turning the ball over? Sure. Can Huff just catch the ball and that might check that box for us? I think it can. If Bo Nix elevates and puts himself in a position where he's throwing for 4,200 yards, where he's still flirting with 30 touchdown passes, and he's still right around 10, 11, 12 interceptions. That's what will elevate this team. That's what can get them over the hump. The defense has been outstanding for, I mean, damn, it feels like the decade how long the defense has been good, and all we've wanted is that quarterback that you can trust, throw the ball downfield, and put your team in the red zone to score points. Well, they've got it now. If you can just take that next step, that's what gets the Broncos over the hump. So I know defense is important, but my answer is Bo Nix. What about you?
1: Yeah, the defense has been good since that game in Miami.
0: Yeah, yeah.
1: That wasn't a decade ago. That was actually much more recent than you may think. But yeah, you know, I don't see a world in which Bo Nix goes from being, and I've said this over and over, the best case scenario for Bo Nix is he ends up being like a league average to slightly above league average quarterback. I honestly believe that.
0: He's already that.
1: QBR, he was 15th in the league.
0: He was 8th in passing touchdowns, led the league as a rookie in passing touchdowns a year ago.
1: I would argue that he's just about above league average, but he stays healthy and he adds a little bit more on the ground. So yeah, maybe he's just bordering on the outside of the top 10, but I just don't see there being much more room for growth. I mean, I even think guys like Brock Purdy and Jordan Love are better than Bo. I really do. And that's that second tier of quarterback. I'd rather have Dak, you know, contracts being even, I'd rather have Dak Prescott right now than Bo.
0: Well, Dak is severely underrated in my opinion. I think Dak's a stud quarterback.
1: Right. There's probably 10 guys I would take before Bo. I mean, I think Stroud's an interesting conversation. I mean, obviously the way last year ended, but there are statistical points that show that Stroud was still better even last year than Bo. So I know people in this town are going to want their guy to think that it's the guy. And, you know, I'm kind of with you to the sense of, well, how far can a defense take you? My answer is far, but it needs to be both things. Seattle last year was one of the best teams on both sides of the ball. It wasn't just one side of the ball. And that's what it takes to get you a Super Bowl win. Last year, the Denver Broncos had a top three defense, and it was only top three. It should have been top one, but they fell apart a little bit at the end of the year. A top three defense and probably what? A top 15 offense. Mm-hmm. If their defense next year is a top three defense and their offense is top 10, as long as they're able to win a road playoff game, they have a chance to go to the Super Bowl. But it's going to look a little bit rougher because the schedule is so tough. So my answer is I think the defense is probably going to generate more turnovers, or is more likely to generate more turnovers next year than Bo is to jump into being in the conversations with Drake May, Matthew Stafford, Josh Allen, and Patrick Mahomes for league MVP. And that is honestly the next step. that's the difference between those tier two and tier one guys. Maybe Bo's in like tier three, and you know Josh and Pat are in tier one, and then Stafford, and you know,
0: they're,
1: but you get the point. That's kind of where it takes. I don't think Bo Nix is at a point right now in his career where he could be considered an MVP level quarterback in any given year. Those guys all can be, whether they're in tier one or tier two.
0: And I can't argue with the MVP part of it. Bo, there's this number, 4,000 yards passing that quarterbacks have to achieve to be looked at one of like, oh, you are a part of this tier conversation that we can have. He was close, 69 yards away from it a year ago. Now you add Jaylen Waddle. So is Bo going to be looked at as the Patrick Mahomes, Matthew Stafford kind of guys as soon as this year? I don't know. The addition of Jaylen Waddle could bring that, but I look at who Bo Nix is. Like I said, top 10 in passing yards last year, top 10 in passing touchdowns 2 years ago as a rookie. The best quarterback at not taking sacks. The best quarterback in the NFL at not throwing interceptions and putting himself in a bad position. Some of that can be held against him because he's conservative and plays a little too safe, some people will say. But I think what he's bringing, and again, this is me projecting what he is with Jaylen Waddle now and this new look offense under Davis Webb. I just think him taking a next step and becoming that 4,200-yard passer, putting himself in the conversation, more of the conversation with these elite quarterbacks, that's what helps this team. And I think that's what he's going to do this year. A lot of that's for Jaylen, but that's what he's going to do. He's going to be the one throwing the ball, so he gets the credit.
1: Well, when you think about where Bo was in touchdown passes thrown last year at 25 and, you know, right in there with a lot of guys that threw right around 4,000 yards, and it was, you know, Baker threw 26, Josh threw 25, Jordan threw 23, Brissett threw 24, Rodgers threw 24, Darnold threw 25, like right there in that category. The next step up is Trevor Lawrence threw 29, Prescott threw 30, Goff threw 34, Stafford threw 46, man.
0: Dude.
1: You know, that's ridiculous.
0: That's crazy.
1: So it's not like they're lacking because of Bo, especially when you consider the, you know, the rushing aspect that Bo adds to it. But I just don't see it with Bo turning in to that next level. I think that I have more faith in the defense, especially when, and I know they used their first round pick on Jaylen Waddle this year, but they used a lot of draft capital the last couple of years to continue to strengthen the defense. That's where they've spent a lot of their time and effort. And as much as I think Jaylen Waddle will help this offense, I don't know that it's quote unquote a game breaking addition to this offense. I think it's a helpful piece, but I still have some real questions about what that running back room looks like, especially if Dobbins goes down. And me and you have talked about it. I know people love the offensive line, and the offensive line has been good, but they've shown some signs that they've gotten a little bit worse over the last couple years. And it's not like there's a new offensive lineman coming in there to make things better. And their rushing scheme, in my opinion, has not been the best. Maybe Davis Webb fixes all of this. And the questions we're asking, by the way, are pretty high-level questions. Mm-hmm. This is a questions we're asking of a team that's a contender. We're not asking who's going to be their quarterback, what are they going to do for wide receiver one. We're asking how it all schemes out. That's a really good sign for the Broncos. We're not asking if they're going to be a good team. We know they're going to be a good team.
0: Yeah.
1: The question now is what takes them to being a consistent AFC title contender.
0: Well, to your offensive line questions, which are fair, we're going to have a segment tomorrow about how they operate inside the five-yard line specifically. And I think we'll be revisiting that offensive line question based off some of the numbers old Kiss My Stats, Kevin Kistner over there, is bringing up for us. All right, we'll come back, wrap this thing up, put a big bow on it. We will officially tell you a couple of things, what we think the Nuggets are going to do and what they should do. How different are the two? Find out next.
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3: 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McKinnon has to win another Stanley Cup.
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0: 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The most competitive basketball league on earth is on CBS this Saturday. 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
0: You know Less Than Jake?
1: Of course.
0: Nice. You're already a cool guy. You just got cooler in my book.
1: I mean, there are very... For how popular my name is, there are actually very few Jake things.
0: Yeah.
1: The Jake from State Farm thing. Get out of here, man. Enough of that. But, like, think about how many famous athletes, Jake, like Jake Plummer, obviously. Yeah. But, like, my name, my baby years, like, the couple years after, was one of the most popular names in the country. And, like, the best athlete I can think of is, like, Jacob DeGrom. Obviously incredible, but that's Jacob, not Jake. And we got, like, Jake Cronenworth. Like, that's, like, the precipitous fall off. Like, we don't really have that many Jake athletes. Like, I don't think there's a Jake in the NBA.
0: Off the top of my head, I can't come up with one.
1: Right.
0: Yeah, it's weird.
1: Like, why are there so many Jake? I mean, I know why there's so many Jalens and not as many Jakes, but my Jake is a much more popular name than Jalen. You'd think there would be one Jake in there.
0: I've never thought about my name. There's Josh's for sure.
1: There's definitely some great Josh, the Wilder, the boxer.
0: Oh, yeah.
1: Yeah. Yeah. That's a really good one.
0: That is a good one. I forgot about him. I never did the name game. I'm going to think about that throughout the night.
1: Maybe I'm like egotistical, but I always think about that with like myself. And I think about it with other people, like who's the most famous athlete. Like it would suck to be in Denver named John. Like you'll never be the most famous John in Denver.
0: No,
1: you'll actually probably be number three because of John Denver and John LA.
0: Yeah, right.
1: But you know, like my wife has said this to me, and this was one of the reasons why my wife didn't take my last name. And she's like, until you have the most famous version of your last name, I won't take it. So, like, I'm on a mission to become, like, I got to become the most famous Jake Shapiro.
0: You need her to be a Shapiro.
1: Yeah.
0: Did she hyphen it or anything, or she just kept the maiden?
1: She kept it maiden.
0: Oh, wow. Well, she also has...
1: She got a good name.
0: She's a name for herself,
1: yeah,
0: too.
1: Yeah, she's important.
0: Yeah,
1: so.
0: Yeah, right.
1: Someone just texted me, Jake Laravia. Like, come on.
0: That's not the name you're looking for.
1: No.
0: Not at all. Yeah, and your wife has an important job.
1: Well, that was Zach.
0: People know.
1: That was Zach. But I just texted me that. I didn't see none of the name. I just saw Jake Laravia.
0: All right. I want to get into what our final decisions are, what we think this is going to go down. We'll get to that for what the Nuggets are going to do. As far as the Greek Freak to Miami deal goes, is that the only big trade that we're going to see? You've already mentioned, hey, Jaylen Brown might still be on his way out of Boston. Is that something that happens tonight or tomorrow night for round two? Or do we just get a draft? And then when free agency opens, what's the tampering window? And oh, it's a week from today. And then things start to go? Or do you think tonight's a, hey, everybody be paying attention to the NBA kind of night?
1: I think that it's worth paying attention to the NBA tonight because the top four players in this draft are phenomenal. Cameron Boozer, Darren Peterson, AJ Dimbasa, whatever order they go in, and then Caleb Wilson. Those are four players that should have all-star level careers, if not all NBA careers. Some of them maybe franchise-defining talents. I don't know if any of them are quite on like the Victor Wembanyama type trajectory, and that's a once-in-a-generation prospect up there with LeBron. But you watch Darren Peterson's high school tape, and he looks like Kobe Bryant. And I like don't want to put that on a young kid, but holy heck, that guy can play. And then AJ Dimbasa literally has college numbers his freshman year that were Larry Bird at Indiana State. Cameron Boozer is 21-10 in the NBA, written all over him. So you should be watching for the top four in this draft no matter what, because the order is not solidified. There's still a lot of smoke over who the Wizards will take at one. What's going to happen at two with Utah? Will they draft, you know, Peterson, or will they go with Boozer, who's the son of someone who works for them, or Dimbasa if he falls to them because he went to BYU and their owner is a huge BYU sponsor or donor? And then there's some really interesting names, especially because in the Nuggets case, they have to beat Oklahoma City. And Oklahoma City has 12-17 in this draft.

0: Will they keep both those picks and make interesting picks, or try to trade up, get a big prospect, or use those picks for leverage to get a star player? Now, there's a lot of Jaylen Brown smoke. Maybe he gets dealt tonight. I'm not sure. But generally speaking, at least one to two starting caliber players will be moved in the NBA tonight. And maybe you need to be more of a deep cut NBA fan to know those guys, but there'll be somebody that's moved that is important tonight.
1: Okay. Well, I'm fired up for it. I want to figure out exactly what we want the Nuggets to do. Before that, I couldn't remember what his last name was. You've seen Major League. Jake Taylor.
0: Well, I used the quote from Bull Durham yesterday to explain to the kiddo I took to the baseball game. Sometimes you win, sometimes you lose, and sometimes it rains.
1: I also, how old is the kid that you took?
0: Like 10.
1: Oh, so he's old enough to completely understand what's going on in the game.
0: Yeah, but like not old enough to watch Bull Durham yet.
1: Yeah, yeah. Because I'm like thinking about Jake, baseball purist, loves the game. And for some reason in my head, I had him like, it's 5 or 6. And I'm like, you're just berating this kid with baseball information that he's never going to retain. But 10 years old is enough to...
0: He was watching the pitching mechanics of like Peyton Tolbert, whoever was pitching out there for Boston, Jake Bennett. That was another Jake. There you go.
1: There you go. Yeah. And you were teaching him to score the game too?
0: Yeah.
1: That's actually pretty cool.
0: Got to.
1: You know, I'm embarrassed to admit this. I didn't know how to score a baseball game until I was 26, 27 years old, and went with a friend like you that just loved the game. And I was like, I got an embarrassing admission. I've never scored a baseball game. Let's do it together today.
0: I got the scorecard. I got the binoculars. And I got the radio station in my ear.
1: What are you, 70? Holy hell, dude.
0: I'm an old soul. What can I tell you?
1: All right. Well, I respect that about you. All right, Jake, let's do it. Let's call our shot tonight. Actually, real quick, you've got some news about CU that we might learn some. They're telling us we're going to learn something tonight about CU basketball.
0: CU hit me with an email yesterday saying they have an announcement coming this week that will have a major impact on the future of this program. A press conference scheduled for tomorrow at 10 a.m. right when we're on the air, but they're going to announce that news tonight, and we'll find up in a follow-up on Wednesday morning from who and like whatever. CU basketball also just posted some Derek White highlights.
1: Huh.
0: And
1: interesting.
0: I'll not report the news, but I'll connect some dots here. Really good NBA player Desmond Bane just got announced working in the front office for TCU, his alma mater.
1: Yeah.
0: Steph Curry has worked in the alma mater for Davidson. And I'm just kind of wondering and connecting some dots here whether a guy we all know and love around here, Derek White, is going to come back and do some things while actively playing in the NBA, working for CU to help promote that program. So it's something we've seen out of other NBA players. It would be fascinating to see Derek do it. And we'll find out later tonight. And if that is what happens, we'll try to talk about it tomorrow on
1: the
0: show.
1: Yeah. If it's the big news, we'll certainly be talking about it tomorrow. But could be fun. For CU basketball doesn't have a lot of buzz right now and hasn't for a while, but maybe this big announcement can change some of that.
0: No one's following CU basketball more closely than me. It's one of my favorite teams in the world. There's 7 of us. I'm one of the 7. And the thing is, the Tad Boyle superpower is he was able to find under-recruited 3-star guards. And he found another one this year in Isaiah Johnson. And now they just hit the portal after they show out their first year at CU. Whereas before, it was Derek White. It was McKinley Wright. It was Spencer Dinwiddie. It was Alec Burks. He found these guys. Alec Burks a little bit different, but he found these guys and developed them into all NBA, you know, NBA caliber players.
1: All right. It is KKFN, KKFN HD1, Longmont, Denver, plus our friends up north at KARS-FM. Laramie, what up with it? 102.9. We appreciate you guys rocking with us. Jake Shapiro, you've been outstanding all day. You'll have the floor first. What do the Nuggets do tonight?
0: I want to go over the history real quick of number 26 picks in the NBA draft last couple years.
1: Okay.
0: 25 was Ben Seraph. Okay.
1: Okay.
0: Not really impacting the league yet. 2024, Dylan Jones, who's a solid NBA role player already. 2023, Ben Shepherd. Really important player for the Pacers.
1: Yes.
0: 2022, Wendell Moore, that didn't work out. 2021, Bones Highland.
1: Oh, wow. It was supposed to work out. Bones is just an immature child.
0: He just beat the Nuggets in a playoff series, though.
1: Mm-hmm.
0: 2020,
1: about it.
0: Peyton Pritchard.
1: That's a good one.
0: So there
1: is,
0: based off recent history, about a 50% chance the Nuggets get an impactful player tonight if they hang at 26. And ESPN this morning mocked LeBaron Filon from Alabama, a guard who scored 22 points his sophomore year of college at Alabama, to the Nuggets. That would be such a boon for them. If Morris Johnson or Yaxel Lendenberg are somewhere in the area, then the Nuggets need to trade up to find a way to get those guys. I really wish that that's what the Nuggets are going to do tonight. However, I believe the Nuggets are probably going to trade out of this pick and dump some salary, and we will not be talking about the Nuggets having drafted in the first round. However, they'll have a couple second-round picks tomorrow if you're excited for some second-round picks.
1: I'm going to go with a pick. I think they do make the pick, and I think they stay right at 26. And again, I'm looking at how they're going to build this roster. Dude, they need multiple vet minimums, and they might need multiple rookie-scale contracts to help fill this thing out and get where the owners want to be as far as their finances go with the salary cap.
0: You know what's cheaper than a first-round pick? Another second-round pick, baby.
1: You're right, but I also think they're so terrified about perception right now of who they are and what we've been exposing them for. That they want to make that pick because you go get Swain, the guy I think they're going to pick from Texas, the 6'7 guard. You go, hey, we got a dude that can play, that can be an impact player right now. Oh, and by the way, we got him at 26, the fourth lowest rate we can get in the entire first round. So in their mind, I think they're going to go, we got a player that can make an impact. We're doing it at our pick, and it's still on the rookie scale. We're going to control some of that salary for a few years. So I think they make the pick, and I want it to be Swain from Texas.
0: You want it to be Swain, but you think it might be Pete.
1: It could be Pete, yeah. I'm not the biggest Pete guy. I understand what you said about him. I just, at 19, can he or Swain make a difference this year? It's Swain.
0: If you were Scottish Josh Dover hitting the links, you would love Pete.
1: I probably would love Pete.
0: Because it's a type of soil. Did you get the joke?
1: No, but you're smarter than me when it comes to soils. Philip Lindsay sliding in here. Zach Bye and Philip Lindsay will get you home, get you ready for this NBA draft tonight. You get down to the NBA draft, you fired up to see what the Nuggets do tonight, or you know, just wait for it to get the results?
2: Usually I'm not the biggest NBA draft guy, but tonight's going to be a big one for the Denver Nuggets because of what they're going through. I want a guy that's going to be athletic, rangy, defensive-oriented, because that's something that the Denver Nuggets lack. They lack toughness. They lack defensive-minded guys. And they lack the youth, right? It's all about being younger in this league. So I'm excited to see what the Denver Nuggets do. Do they move up? Do they stay the same? Who are they going to attach to this draft pick to maybe, you know, do some salary dumps, you know? So those are the things that I'm looking for. But hopefully we get a really good player, a good role player that not necessarily is going to start right off the bat, but he's going to come in, give you meaningful minutes, maybe defensive-minded, so he's going to be a little bit more aggressive to help Jokic out so that Jokic can do his part. That's what I'm looking for, y'all.
0: So Phil wants Morris Johnson, Yaxel Lennenberg, or Cameron Carr.
1: Yeah, like the guys he likes.
2: There we go.
1: Yeah,
2: there you go.
1: Like the guys you like. ZV, what about you? I know you're a basketball guy, so you're down with the draft. What do we learn about the Nuggets tonight? Are they picking at 26, forward, backwards? What are they doing?
3: Man, it feels like, and maybe I'm crazy. You guys tell me how you feel. It feels like it could be 33%, 33%, 33%. Moving up, moving back, picking at 26. I could absolutely see them making tonight all about dumping salary. And not absorbing, you know, players back in a return for a trade. If that happens, you reserve the right as a Denver Nuggets fan to let this team have it. You reserve the right because almost a year ago, Josh Kroenke said we have a obligation to Nikola Jokic to maximize this era. And if this becomes about dumping salary, which we've been talking about for probably 6 weeks now. You reserve the right to let your voice be heard. I think it would be mostly unacceptable if that's their approach tonight. If they stay at 26 and they grab someone, I really like the Ejiofor kid from St. John's. You know,
1: we talked about that.
3: You're looking to get more of an attitude, more physical.
2: Yep.
3: That's who he is. He's not the most skilled player, but I think he could actually play for you as a rookie. But he's got to fall to you, right? 26 is kind of... Jake, you know, I know you said maybe 50% chance. You quoted a couple players. I don't think it's 50%. I think it's lower than that. I just don't feel good about where we're at with the Denver Nuggets. I just don't.
1: So it sounds like you're leaning towards salary dumps.
3: Yes. If I had to pick which percentage is maybe a little bit more, maybe not 33%, but is 37%.
0: I'm with Zach that there's a 66% chance they're not picking a 26 tonight.
1: But then how do they fill out their roster?
0: Well, either they're going to fill out their roster by using a salary and the pick to get up and using a rookie scale contract to replace that salary and then fill it in with a minimum on the backside. Or they're literally going to save $200,000 by having a second-round pick instead of a first-round pick, which you could get Zubi Ejiofor probably at 31 or 32.
3: Man, but the like If I told you 2 years ago these were the conversations we'd be having.
1: But that's what I'm saying. We're in a position where we're talking about the Nuggets saving $200,000.
3: Yes.
1: What
3: yes.
1: are we doing? Yeah.
3: Well, look. Look what they traded. They traded how many second-round picks to get off Reggie Jackson's contract?
0: Three second-round picks. It was $5 million.
3: Three second-round picks. You had to attach to Reggie Jackson to not pay him $5 million. I mean, guys, $5 million in the NBA is found in the couch cushions.
1: Yeah.
3: And so it's really discouraging. It's really discouraging. The problem is, though, and I always have to sort of shoehorn this in, and I'm not giving an excuse because if they go this route, it's wrong, okay? But unfortunately, the Nuggets did not give ownership enough evidence that you should go into the tax again. They won two postseason games. You need to win 16 to win a championship. They got halfway to one quarter of what is required to win a championship. So if you're Josh Kroenke and you're looking for reasons to save, despite the things that you have said, the obligation to win, and you're looking for reasons to save, they gave you a reason. This was the worst version of the Nuggets that we have seen in the Jokic era, in the championship window. So it just sucks. Guys, there's a good chance. I shouldn't say good chance. There's a decent chance that we come in to do the show tomorrow. Aaron Gordon's not on the Denver Nuggets.
2: Well, I was going to ask you guys, and I want to hear from all you guys on this. You have to pick one core player to attach to the first round to move up. All right, salary dump, obviously. Who are you attaching?
3: In a salary dump move, who would I attach to the 26th pick?
2: Yeah.
3: This is not to move up. This is you wouldn't. You wouldn't attach a core player to the 26th pick for a salary.
2: Or just even to move up.
3: I would say I'm much higher on Cam Johnson than most. I would not trade Cam Johnson. I would trade Jamal.
2: Wow.
3: I would trade Jamal because I'll just continue to say in today's NBA, you're not winning anything when your two best players are your two worst defenders. And it's almost, and I know this is going to be backhanded, but it's a testament to his season. His stock has never been higher, right? You're talking about an all NBA guard. So if you pull that lever, you're going to free up a ton of salary.
1: But right? Who do you get that's a better defender and can score at the rate? Or are you sacrificing the scoring?
3: Yeah, so in this, the framing of the question was salary dump.
1: Okay.
3: Whose salary would I dump? I would pull that lever because it's dumping the most salary. Three postseasons in a row, Jamal Murray has not been good. Three postseasons in a row. And so I would, his jersey's going to hang up. Poster stays on the wall. He's been great. But I have enough information right now that, I don't think this core is going to win a championship again. So I would pull that lever.
0: Can you trade Jamal and 26 to get to 7 with the Kings or 8 with the Hawks?
3: I think you can.
0: Because I think that's about as high as you can get.
3: If you trade Jamal right now, when the stock is all NBA, that's a powerful statement.
1: I can't do it.
3: You can get into the top 10.
0: I don't think you can get higher than 7. I don't think Brooklyn does it, and I don't think LA does it.
1: Are you getting Darius Akov?
0: You would do it for Akov.
3: Yeah, I would do that.
0: I wouldn't do it, but I see Zach's argument. Akov, to me, is an unbelievable guard prospect.
3: He is so fun to watch. He is a dog.
1: My answer to your question is Aaron Gordon.
2: Okay.
1: And it's because of, you're talking about playoffs, and it's just availability. His body has broken down the last two playoffs. I'm going to lean on history here and say, your body's going to break down on us again, and I'm going to get ahead of that body breaking
0: down. To me, if I could get 26 plus Cam Johnson to 15 where Chicago is, and they just got another first-round pick yesterday, so they've got other picks in the first round, and you take one of Jaxel Lennenberg or Morris Johnson, whichever Michigan forward is there.
3: I love Johnson.
0: That's my number one tonight is Morris Johnson. I don't think he's making it to the Nuggets. You move up to 15. I think if you're putting Christian Brown or Zeke Nagy with the first round pick, you're moving down. I think Cam Johnson, Aaron Gordon, or Jamal Murray are your only options to move up with the first round pick. And Aaron Gordon's probably not going to get you up that high, but I still think Aaron Gordon's value around the league is higher than people think in Denver because everyone else around the league can talk themselves into that guy and we can fix him. That's how this works.
1: Mark Stein said a week ago that's the interest. They're knocking on the door of the Nuggets for Aaron, nobody else.
3: I would baby with T-Rex arms pushback.
1: I like the impersonation.
3: I think I'm here in the studio doing the T-Rex.
0: Okay, stepbrothers.
3: No, who used to do that? Your teammate on the Broncos, A.J. Johnson. A.J. Johnson.
2: Oh, yeah, like the dinosaur.
3: Alexander Johnson used to do the dinosaur thing.
2: The dinosaur man. Yes. Good. He used to do a weird voice with it. Different guy.
3: I think Cam Johnson is highly desirable too. Twofold. An expiring contract in this landscape in the NBA is so insanely more coveted than 2 years ago. And by the way, here's the thing too. We're talking about moving these guys. Mm-hmm. Onboarding big money has also never been harder to do than it is right now in the NBA. So when you talk about Jamal, when you talk about Aaron Gordon, whose contract extension hasn't even kicked in yet.
2: Kicks in this
3: year. So it's like, honestly, if we're doing fantasy basketball here, if we're doing fantasy basketball, I would move Jamal and Aaron Gordon.
0: That's why there aren't even many other options besides 7, 8, and 15 to move up, because all of these teams have they're pot committed to the deals, and they can't even take on more salary.
1: You went through it. It's like 16 through 22. You can't get those spots.
3: No. No,
1: can't
3: no,
1: get those
3: nope,
1: spots.
3: Nope,
1: tonight.
3: Nope, you can't.
2: See, I would just get. I'm getting rid of Jamal too. I'm with Josh on this one. Get rid of Jamal.
3: I said get rid.
2: Or no, Jamal. I'm sorry. Get rid of AG.
3: I get rid of both of them.
2: Yeah. And if I could, I would do that.
3: If I could have my way, because what just happened to the Nuggets was dramatic. Losing to backups in the first round was dramatic.
2: Yeah.
3: I think a dramatic response to where you're at in this window is what's required.
0: Our big question today was Jamal and AG for Jaylen Brown and Derek White. Are you doing that?
3: Oh, can you say it again?
0: Jamal and AG for Derek White and Jaylen Brown.
2: Sign me up.
3: Yeah, I just don't. I think the Celtics are too smart. I don't think they would do that. But no. If you could, yeah, I would absolutely. Like, where do I sign? Do I need to
2: sign
3: prick
2: me up.
3: Myself and sign it in blood? Like, I'm good.
0: Fascinating.
3: Yes.
0: Yeah,
1: that was the closest I got to saying, yes, I'll go off of Jamal.
3: Yeah.
1: That scenario right there.
2: I mean, interesting.
3: And Jamal has been great, but Jamal is a one-time All-Star. Brown is a Finals MVP. Like, NBA Finals MVP. All NBA, All Star, almost every single year. What has he made the All Star game 5 times or something like that? Now, I mean, so
2: then you sprinkle in Derek White. I mean, the defense that man's bringing.
3: Derek White fits in with every single NBA team. I just think Boston's too smart.
0: If they're trading Jaylen Brown, they're breaking up the contract. They're not getting a guy who's more expensive than Jamal Murray. Personally, I don't love the fit of that deal. That's where I kind of am, because I want Jamal Murray 7.5 assists a game and is 41% from three, whereas Jaylen Brown shoots 34%. Derek White shot 32% from three last year, by the way. His game's kind of fallen off a little bit. I think if you waited a year on Derek White, you could get him for much cheaper, quite honestly. And by the way, you're trying to get off of guys that are making $20 to $25 million like Christian Brown and Cam Johnson, who are not impacting your roster so much. Derek White's kind of in that same situation right now.
3: Man, fascinating, the layers of this, and we are just hours away from the NBA draft. If there was going to be a major move, it most likely will be here tonight. We'll continue this conversation coming up next.
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14: Off and rolling. Here on a Tuesday, June 23rd, and this is no ordinary Tuesday as we are just hours away from the NBA draft and so much ground to cover. What up, Phil?
2: Woo! What's going on, ZB? It is Tuesday. It is the NBA draft in the Denver Nuggets. They got to get this one right, man. They must get this one right for the future. A young guy, a young cat that can come in, play some meaningful minutes, athletic, rangy, defensive-oriented. That's my dream. All right, be able to score if you can, just to help Jokic out, to help the Denver Nuggets out, and hopefully they go for that, ZB.
3: Yeah, it's fascinating because it's not just what player will they select. That's not what kind of year it is for the Nuggets. There's a scenario where they pick no player at all. There's a scenario where they attach a Denver Nugget and move up to number, say, 17. All right. If it's not Jamal Murray, I don't see the Nuggets moving from the 26th pick inside to the top 10.
2: No.
3: So I think that if they do move up, I think what you'll most likely see is attaching Cam Johnson, potentially, to a pick and moving from like 26 to 19, 26 to 20, something like that.
2: I could see something like that, ZB.
3: I think it would be a mistake.
2: For Cam Johnson.
3: Yes.
2: So you want to keep Cam?
3: I do.
2: Ooh.
3: I do.
2: So why? Why? So what's your thought process with Cam Johnson right now? Why are you wanting to hold on to him after, you know, he has an expiring contract?
3: Yes.
2: You can get up under, you know, get the money away, salary dump.
3: But you're dumping the player. I think that's a mistake. You know, Cam Johnson has been a very good player for nearly a decade in the NBA. And his fit here, while janky initially, got better and better and better. This guy was one of the 10 best three-point shooters in the entire league. Do we realize that? Like, Cam Johnson is a great fit here in Denver. For years, we talked about, hey, you need more shooting around Jokic.
2: Yes.
3: And this guy, let me pull up his exact percentage, 43% from the three-point line this year. That is insane. I'll tell you where it ranks inside the NBA this past season and here in just a second. But I think it'd be a mistake. And you think about when the chips were down this past postseason, who was the one guy? Who was the one guy that showed up in a way that we didn't see with almost anyone else?
2: Mr. Cam Johnson.
3: It was Cam Johnson. And so you look at I can't even tell you where he is in the NBA right now because of the guys who, you know, didn't play enough games. And let's see here. You know who shot the highest three-point percentage in the postseason of any player in the NBA this year? Spencer Jones.
2: Spencer Jones.
3: In his six games.
2: Mr. Jones.
3: Probably not enough games. But yeah, Cam Johnson ranked eighth in the NBA this year in three-point field goal percentage. I do not want to say goodbye to that. I think he is a fit with almost every single NBA team. His intellect, his defense. I mean, he's just
2: getting started here with Jokic.
3: He's just getting started. And if it got better and better in the one season that he was here, like, what does it look like in year number two? So I would not sell that stock.
2: ZB, I'm with you on that. I don't want to get rid of Cam Johnson either, right? He's younger. He's in his prime. You do need that offense from him when it comes to shooting from the three-point line. I'm looking to get rid of Aaron Gordon. And I know everybody out there may be upset with me, maybe mad, but for AG, two straight years, he has not been available when you need him the most, and that's the postseason.
3: Yeah.
2: All right, last year, he only played in 36 regular season games. At times, you want to have AG on the team, and at other times, you want to get rid of this contract. And this is a time where you can get rid of this contract, and you would free up almost $32 million.
3: Right.
2: That's what I'm looking at this point.
3: Per year.
2: Per year. So free up the $32 million, go out there and get a younger player, if you can, in the draft that can play some really good defense for you. Go out there, find a couple rotational players that can help, you know, combine for what AG brings to the table, and you move on from there, especially if you're saying that there's going to be this gap year. Let's get rid of AG because it brings that flexibility. You get rid of the salary, and you move on from there, ZB. I want to get rid of AG. Keep Cam Johnson if that's the case.
3: And let's be clear, and I have to almost sometimes remind myself, but because I live within the reality that we just exist in, like, this is not our rules. So I have been proceeding with these conversations, like, with the restrictions that I know are going to be on the Denver Nuggets. But I have to remind myself in moments like this, this is a choice. Denver doesn't have to move on from anyone. There is no on-court consequence from continuing to move forward with Aaron Gordon, with Cam Johnson. There's nothing saying that you can't. The only penalty is financial. And so you can do what you want to do. And so, you know.
2: But we all know the Kroenke is not going to keep everybody and go past that luxury tax and have to pay even more money for a team.
3: No.
2: That, let's be honest, even if this team stays together, ZB, they don't have enough to win at all because they're not young. They don't play good enough defense that you can't trust someone like AG to stay healthy for a full season in the postseason.
3: Yeah, and it's not even for a full season. I know you said the last 2 years, but, and I know folks may have heard me say this before, but it bears repeating in a moment like this. Aaron Gordon has not played in 16 consecutive games, regular season or postseason, has not played in 16 consecutive games since they won the championship. That was three full seasons ago.
2: Yeah.
3: And so it's just, it's stinging, these conversations, because we all love Aaron Gordon. Like, everyone. I don't know anyone who doesn't love Aaron Gordon. He is, you know, he's got the nickname Mr. Nugget. Right, I've advocated that he needs to have his jersey retired when it's all said and done. You know, being a part of a a core that won a championship. And so, but it you have to deal with the now. You have to deal with reality. And, you know, I think the top priority of this offseason for the Denver Nuggets, and we've talked endlessly about it, it's Peyton Watson. It's re-signing Peyton Watson.
2: That's a must.
3: You cannot develop this raw talent. And this kid was so raw, you wouldn't be able to serve him in a restaurant. I mean, he was that raw. The lowest point per game total in the history of the NBA draft's first round ever. And now he, you know, had a month and a half stretch where he's averaging 15 points in the NBA, creating his own shot, playing great defense, both on the ball, at the rim. I mean,
2: he's not raw anymore. He's medium well.
3: He's medium well. And so, like, so that will be the top priority.
2: Yep.
3: Now, you can do all this if you wanted to, but they're not going to. So they're going to dispatch some of these core members of the team.
2: And it could be tonight. It's probably going to be tonight if they are going to get rid of some of these older guys, the core, dump salary. It's going to be tonight.
3: But here's the thing, too, and I have to mention this with this conversation. Teams around the NBA know how the ownership is going to operate. And if you know the constraints that team is operating under, they lose leverage. You lose leverage. So it's like, if everyone knows the game that you're trying to play, you know, what's coming back to you, you know, in any of these scenarios and sequences, it's like if you, like us here at the radio station, right? I often localize stuff, right? So, like, if we...
2: Who's making the most money right now, DG?
3: If
2: he'll salary dump his ass.
3: Well, okay, so you said Dante. We'll just use Dante as a fictitious example. Right. If this radio station... If our boss knows that Dante is not going to get a dollar more anywhere else in the market, mm-hmm. why would they give him a dollar more here? He doesn't have any leverage. Teams know how the Nuggets operate. So it's like... Even under their own self-imposed restraints.
2: They've already shown their hand.
3: Yes, their hand is sitting there on the table, right? So it's like, I don't like how I feel. This is how why I keep saying this. I don't like where we're at. I don't like where we're at with the Denver Nuggets. So we'll see what the next chapter looks like. There is a chance that there is a very upset fan base after sundown tonight. But we'll see. We'll see, because with new information...
2: I'm gearing up for it, ZB. I'm already ready.
3: All right, we'll see.
2: Boo! Come on, Denver! I'm already ready, Z.
3: All right, we'll see. If you want to react to that, RamosLaw.com text line 303-713-1043. Maybe we can read a couple of those. Also, you can hit us up on our YouTube chat, powered by Champanda. There's something fun developing in Denver sports, and a lot of people are missing out on it. We'll talk about it next.
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8: 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Like, they're building something there that's exciting. I still know that they're not as talented as you need. 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I will say this, man, they're going to show up every night. 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

0: in Denver sports, and I know a bunch of people are missing out on it, and I am not here to shame anyone, by the way. anyone.
1: You're missing out.
0: But I'm telling you, and we've talked about it off and on here over the last 3 months, this Rockies team has spunk. This Rockies team is plucky. They are...
1: There's some grit to them.
0: There is something to this group. And last night, to be down 2-0 in the bottom of the ninth to the Boston Red Sox, Coors Field was taken over by Red Sox fans.
1: I know. And guys, Z, the Red Sox, man, it's insane how bad they are. I thought the Red Sox were going to be good this year. And the Red Sox kind of have... You fired a bunch of people at the beginning of the season, which is insane.
0: Yeah.
1: And now they're just there, and still the fans show up to go.
0: Oh, it's one of the best fan bases in all of baseball. But Boston Red Sox, you think about everything that comes with that.
1: Yes.
0: Right? 31 wins. Colorado Rockies, 31 wins.
1: Come on.
0: Are you kidding me? So, like, by midnight tonight, the Rockies could have a better record than the Boston Red Sox. That's a sentence. That's a sentence. And look, they finished the game last night with 8 straight hits. Like I said, to come back in the bottom of the ninth to win 3-2. Jake McCarthy was just talking about this young man yesterday.
1: Yeah, hitting somebody in the face.
0: I saw him.
1: Hitting somebody in the
0: face.
1: Well,
0: he did throw a ball up into the crowd to get it in the 200 level and smashed a 14-year-old girl in the face.
1: Good job. Good job, Jake.
0: He couldn't even have seen what happened. But I was right there. This was on Saturday, and I watched Jake McCarthy hit an inside-the-park home run and create one of the more electric moments at Coors Field that I just haven't felt in a handful of years, all right? And there he was last night hitting a 3-run triple down the left field line, and the left fielder, Jaron Duren, he could not field it. I mean, the ball took a weird bounce, and that carom, that bounce allowed Cole Kerrig to slide in headfirst with the game-winning run, and it was just a electric moment. And I'm not going to sit here and tell you that, you know, the Rockies are relevant by baseball standards.
1: We know that, though. We've been warning everybody on the station, all our listeners, that we know the Rockies are not going to do well this year. They're not going to be a great baseball team, but competent. A team that fights, a team that has grit, a team that's fun to watch. That's what they're doing for us.
0: That's right. That's right. And we came into the season saying, okay, it was historically bad a year ago. What would pass for acceptable? What are we aiming for? Because we have an understanding of what you just said. You're not going to microwave a historically bad team to a playoff team. That was never in the cards. So what is? Competent and competitive. And that's what they've been here, right? So now you look up. And I'll give you a stat here in a second that encapsulates that. But now you look up, they've won 3 of 4, 4 of 6, and 5 of their last 8. And how about this? How about this? Last year, the Rockies didn't earn their 31st win. This is psychotic. They did not earn their 31st win until August 12th. Guys, it's still June. We have another week left in June. They didn't win their 31st game until August 12th to bring them to a record of 31-88.
1: So we're taking baby steps.
0: In this case, it's
1: a big step.
0: Yeah, I think it's actually a big step. If you improve a baseball team by 20 games year over year, they're going to be the most improved team in the sport. Now, you're coming from the lowest point of any team in the sport. That's inherently true and built into this conversation. But they're actually giving us what we were asking for on opening day. When we're, I wasn't here on opening day, but.
1: Oh, yeah, you're right. Enjoying the game, right? You're getting one of those big ass hot dogs.
0: I was at the game. But the day before opening day, as we were setting the stage, 31-88 compared to 31-48. That's 40 less losses. Think about that. So last year, it was, they won their 31st game on game 119. We're at game 79. That's 40 less games it took to 31 wins. And this is what it sounded like last night.
2: Jake Donovan, fair ball. This is going to tie it up. Detroit Lions carry. He's going to score. Got away in the air.
0: You can hear the energy behind the voice of Drew Goodman.
1: Yes.
0: And it stunned Red Sox fans. Like they're losing their mind. go to social media and type in Rockies Red Sox and see the reaction from Bo Sox fans. They're losing it.
1: I mean, for the Red Sox, they're like, we can't even beat the Rockies.
0: Right.
1: We can't even beat the Rockies. When the world is going on? Welcome to our world, Red Sox fans. Welcome to our world. And for the Rockies, they're getting better. It's going to take some time. They're not going to be good next year. But 3-4 years from now, what do they look like? These young guys like T.J. Rumfield.
0: Yeah.
1: Can he continue to take the steps in the right direction? Dolander, when he comes back because he's dealing with that injury, what does he look like? And he was building up some steam. So, man, I'm enjoying just watching them. I'm enjoying being able to just sit my kid down, talk about the game a little bit more, see the guys hitting the ball so he can say, Daddy, like, did you see that? And then we go from there, Z.
0: Yeah, and so I hope you guys are allowing yourself to enjoy it. And if you're still on a self-imposed ban of the Rockies because what they've put you through, I got it.
1: No, grow up.
0: But when you're ready, when you're ready, I'll be here waiting for you. And I'll save you a seat. Now, let's be real. If you watch the game, they should have absolutely. I mean,
1: it was bad. It was ugly.
0: Them in the eighth inning. I mean, it was it was really something. As it just numbing decisions on the bases, just insane, really. But they won the game, and even the game that they lost 8-6 on Sunday, they were trying to sweep Pittsburgh.
1: Mm-hmm.
0: And they made it so interesting. They were down big, and they had a feverish comeback in the last couple innings and really made that a game to lose 8-6. So competent, competitive, they're checking those boxes, see if they can continue to really hold our interest. That's sort of where we're at. Okay, where does the Colorado Buffaloes win total stack up amongst the rest of the Big 12? It's alarming. That's next.
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0: Where does the Buffaloes win total stack up amongst the rest of the Big 12?
1: Buffaloes.
0: Your CU Buffs.
1: Let's go. Black and gold, baby.
0: Black and gold.
1: Here we go.
0: Man, I almost, I'm so curious of your reaction to the segment we're about to have.
1: Look at you, man, smirking from ear to ear, just smiling. Why, man? Why are you picking on me today? It's not a Tuesday.
0: I'm not picking on you. So I saw a graphic. Yeah. Drew sent it to us in our morning email yesterday. And the graphic is from On3. On3, pretty recent college football, college sports outlet. But they cover things coast to coast, and they're doing a really good job. Have followed them for a few years now. And so they put out a graphic on social media, right? And it's got every win total in the Big 12. All right, so it goes a little something like this. Texas Tech, 11.5 wins. Are you kidding me?
1: Man.
0: That is, like, Texas Tech is great, and the money is flowing like honey down there.
1: Oh, yeah.
0: But that is a really tall order. There is no margin for error.
1: Well, this had to be before the Sorsby information, right?
0: No.
1: Oh, this is after.
0: Yes. which, by the way, who's the QB at Texas Tech now that Sorsby... Will Hammond, where did he come from?
2: He was there last year. He was their backup.
0: Okay,
2: last year.
0: Okay.
1: So backup.
2: But he came
1: last
2: in.
1: Year.
2: He beat Utah, really good Utah team last year.
0: Yeah, that's right. That's right.
2: He played like 4 or 5 of the games last year.
0: Okay, that is a like 11.5. Are you kidding me? Like, wow. Okay,
1: somebody's drinking the red Kool-Aid, huh?
0: Man. Then after them, the next highest win total in the Big 12, it's Utah, BYU, and Kansas State. At 8.5 wins. Following that, it's Houston. All right.
1: That's a tough team right there.
0: That is Willie Fritz, the master of the turnaround.

0: way, don't forget what Kenny Dillingham said on this show before Bo Nix ever played a down in Denver. Do you remember what he said?
1: No, what did he say?
0: He made a big statement. Dante, you remember?
2: I think he said he would bet his career on Bo Nix.
0: I would bet my career that Bo Nix has success with the Denver Broncos.
1: Man, we need to get him back on. Just so he can have his like little baby victory lap as of right now. Because since Bo Nix has been with the Denver Broncos, all the Broncos do is win and go to the playoffs.
0: Dude, that was such a big statement at the time because everyone was saying, you know, the Broncos were crazy for drafting Bo Nix. He came, and I know that's his coach and Bo's his guy, but still to say that I would bet my, and he's saying it on, live on the air, I'd bet my career that Bo Nix has success. Pretty cool. Moving through the Big 12 win total, still have not heard CU yet. We get to West Virginia.
1: They say the best for last, CB.
0: That's right. That's right.
1: Come on.
0: They get to West Virginia, Oklahoma State, Central Florida, Kansas, Iowa State, and Cincinnati, all with 5.5 win totals. 5.5. So you win 6, you go to a bowl game, you hit the over. You win 5, you don't go to a bowl game, you don't go. You don't hit the over.
1: You don't go bowling.
0: And the under hits. So I'm not very good at math, but there's 16 teams in the Big 12. And we've heard from Texas Tech, Utah, BYU, K-State, Houston, Arizona, TCU, ASU, Baylor, West Virginia, Oklahoma State.
1: I mean, you know how to count.
0: Central Florida.
1: You know how to count.
0: Kansas, Iowa State, and Cincinnati. That leaves one team left.
1: Who could that be?
0: The Colorado Buffaloes have the lowest win total in the entire Big 12 with 4.5 wins. We are all the way back to where we started with Deion's year one when it was 3.5 wins.
1: But come on. I mean, I understand there's a lot of turnaround. Deion and them did not do well last year. They only won 3 games. But you at least, if you're gonna put everybody else at 5.5 wins. Put Colorado with 5.5 wins, too.
0: Just to include them, right? So they're not the only one like on the outside, like the one kid that doesn't get invited to the birthday party.
1: Exactly, man. Just include him. he can get into the birthday party and then make a friend then. But to have them on the outside where everybody's at least, you know, battling for a bowl, I mean, I'm not too happy with it, obviously, because I went to Colorado. That's my alma mater.
0: Yeah.
1: But also, I believe that this roster is going to be a lot better than it was last year because of what Deion and the coaching staff has done this year. They went for the so-called lower division school players that nobody else wanted and plucked the really good ones out of those divisions and put them on the team and giving them the opportunity to play in the Big 12 or make a little bit more money for themselves and fight for one of those spots to show everybody that they belong in the big stage and maybe they get drafted because of it. That's why I believe that the Colorado Buffalo should at least be at 5.5 wins, right? Battling for that, ZB.
0: Well, I actually don't disagree with you. I've told you for months I really like the approach that they took this year. Now, some of it is because they have to take this approach. They don't have NIL money, and they're struggling to meet the threshold of the $20.5 million. That was last year's number. Now it's because it goes up, you know, each year. So you have to go and just change your style of recruiting.
1: Yeah.
0: And look for proven players at smaller schools, proven production. Not guys that didn't play, but they have a Texas, you know, logo, you know, they have a Longhorn on their helmet. And so, hey, you know, they'll thrive in Boulder. Not necessarily. I'd rather have Danny Scudero from San Jose State, one of the best receivers in the country
1: really
0: a year ago. But he's at a lower level. And now he's in Boulder. And there's 15 other guys, not quite like Scudero, but that have like real pelts on the wall just at lower levels. I think it's the right approach. If I had to pick over under right now 4.5 wins, I'd have to think about it.
1: No, you don't.
0: But
1: no, you don't.
0: I would, because I don't think they're going to win more than 5 games.
1: You don't think they're going to win at least 6 this year?
0: No.
1: Oh, we got to have a conversation at some point.
0: No.
1: Come on, Z.
0: No. Oh, I'll bet.
1: Come on.
0: You want to bet?
1: Oh, you know I want to bet. I'm on a roll when it comes to betting anyway. I'm winning it in everything I bet.
0: Oh, by the way. Yeah. Yes. Oh, we get an update on the Sorsby bet.
1: Yes.
0: Because we had a new chapter today.
1: Hey, the last person that bet me was, Drew here. And Drew, man, you already know how that goes when you bet Mr. O Phil the deal over here, man.
0: Well, you did have to wear a Josh Allen jersey like a whole show at one point. But we can figure something out.
1: All right.
0: I would say, but right now,

0: if 4.5's the number, I'd probably go over and have faith that they get the 5 wins. But we can have that conversation about 6. We'll put a pin in that and
1: put a big old pin in that. I'm hitting the over on Colorado with 4.5 wins. They're going 5 at least.
0: Phil's taking the over on CU. Color me shocked.
1: Black and gold, baby.
0: Who has more pressure on their plate this season? Sean Payton or Bo Nix? We'll have that conversation next.
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3: 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McKinnon has to win another Stanley Cup.
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16: One hour in the books. Quicker than a New York minute. Here we go.
0: Hanging out with you here on a Tuesday. Man, we just went to commercial break, and what we talked about through the break was the Rockies.
16: The Colorado Rockies.
0: And it's been a minute. It's been a minute. But beating the Red Sox last night, and we'll get to the Sean Payton stuff here in just a second, but beating the Red Sox last night.
16: Feels
0: and
16: good.
0: Hearing the energy, you know, at Coors Field, and like I said, being there on Saturday and feeling the energy of that, you know, inside the park home run, and the group has something to it. You know, they have some. Now, in the eighth inning, it was the worst base running that I've ever seen. You know, the third base coach.
1: Would you call it? Would you call it
0: criminal? Criminal. The third base coach sent. Who is it? It was Julianne. Sends him home. No shot of getting there. Like dead on arrival.
1: You just said it was criminal that man sent him.
0: Cooked. And you feel bad. The catcher's just like waiting for Julianne to get home and to tag him. And then Willie Castro, he rounds second going to third, but the guy on third didn't go home. That means you got to go back to second,
16: come
0: bud.
16: Come on.
0: And they're waiting for him.
1: That's then, Little League stuff right there.
0: And they still, and it is Little League stuff. It is. And so my son's making those mistakes playing baseball for the first time. And he's awesome at getting on base, but the thinking, how many situations, like baseball is so situational.
1: Yes.
0: There's so many lessons to be learned. And so
1: we'll turn that game on for Big O and say, hey, look, even the professionals mess up.
0: No, you know, that's a good point. That's a good point. I should probably do that.
1: You're doing better than them, Big O.
0: Man, I'll tell you what. But and they still won. And I was showing you guys videos in the break, like these Red Sox fans, like they were in the postseason a year ago and a loss in the first round.
1: To the Yankees.
0: And they thought they were going to make a big leap forward. And if the Rockies win tonight, don't let the Rockies win tonight, because they will have a better record than the Boston Red Sox if it goes down like this.
1: Come on.
0: Man, man.
1: They're battling with the Giants. Rockies were talking about it. They're battling with the Giants. I want to say the Giants are 31-46, and the Rockies are 31-48 right now.
0: Okay.
1: So they're right there.
0: All right. Reaching their 31st win 40 games sooner than they did a year ago. Crazy. Okay. We can get back into the NBA draft stuff here in a little bit. A draft is in just a couple hours, all right? But we wanted to have this conversation. And you asked the question yesterday during a commercial break. I said, well, let's talk about it on the air. Who has more pressure on their plate this season? Sean Payton or Bo Nix? And if you guys want to chime in, maybe we can read a couple responses on the RamosLaw.com text line 303-713-1043 or our YouTube chat powered by Sean Ponda. Who do you think, Phil, has more pressure on them coming into the season?
1: You know, ZB, I don't think this is, you know, even close. Bo Nix has the most pressure put on him, not Sean. Sean has done his part. You know, he has assembled this team. He has got the quarterback, got the offensive line together, got the coaching staff together. Now he needs the players to go out there and make the plays, specifically at the quarterback position, which is Bo Nix. It's time for Bo Nix to take that next jump, that next step. He's talking about how he wants to win an MVP, wants to win a Super Bowl. Well, how do you do that? You got to make those damn plays. Now that for Bo, it's like you have the offensive line that's seasoned. You have the running back that came back when J.K. Dobbins, you added depth with Coleman and R.J. Harvey that you can throw to him and he'll catch out of the backfield. You have Courtland Sutton back and you added Jaylen Waddle. You have Evan Engram that he didn't forget how to play football. You're going to have to get him more involved. Put the pressure on Evan Engram to catch the ball. You have a good defense that's going to help you stay in these games. And now for Mr. Bo Nix, what do? You have to be better in the pocket. You have to let plays develop so that you can hit for bigger runs or bigger passes. You have to be accurate with the football downfield when you're throwing the deep balls to Jaylen Waddle and Courtland Sutton. And if you can do that, you're going to put your team in a better position to win these games where you're not having to deal with one-score games. And now you're starting fast and you're finishing strong, ZB. So this is all on Bo Nix this year. Going into year three, what does Bo Nix do? You say you're healthy going into camp. So now you have to build off of what you did last year, get back into the postseason, and you got to make some noise again.
0: Well, I'm fully expecting him to be healthy for training camp. Yeah. I've seen some stuff out there, like there's like a Bronco account, which I like, but it was like they said he wouldn't be ready for. Do you see this? Like they said he wouldn't be ready for OTAs. They said he wouldn't be ready for mandatory minicamp. They said he wouldn't be ready for training camp. They said he wouldn't be. And I'm like,
1: I've
0: never heard anyone say that.
1: Bo Nix is like, yeah, put that out there.
0: Yes. And it was showing love for Bo Nix, and it's all good. But yeah. I personally have not heard anyone, and I'm not saying that it hasn't been said, because maybe it has. I just haven't heard it, that said he wouldn't be like he was. The first word out of the season was he's going to be good for OTAs. He's going to be good for the off-season program. Now, it turns out that wasn't necessarily true because he had that second surgery and this and that. But, I think the doubt that he's not going to be ready for training camp, I don't know where that's coming from, if it's even out there.
1: Somebody is making that up. And for Bo Nix, he knows that he needs to be ready for camp. He will be ready for camp. He's probably – I know he was on an adventure with his teammates at a lake on a boat not too long ago.
0: Who was Bo?
1: Yeah, Bo was with his team. Evan Engram, Troy Franklin, R.J. Harvey. Lucas Kroll made the roster. He made the list. And there was one more guy that was on the list that they were on the boat together. So they're doing some of the team bonding. Bo's going to be ready to go, but he needs to take that next leap as a quarterback. He's the franchise quarterback. All right, now it's about making those reads, getting to the line faster, checking to a play that makes more sense. All right, putting your team in better situations. Maybe it's about, hey, let's not throw the ball. Let's hand the ball off. Let's check to a run. Those are the things I want to see from Bo Nix throughout camp if he's going to have a really good year.
0: Do you remember the New York Giants boat picture?
1: No.
0: Really?
1: No, what happened?
0: Okay, you might have been in college at the time. Dante, do you remember the New York Giants boat picture?
17: Oh, of course. He might have been. It was around like 2016, 17. So Phil might have been too deep at that point.
0: Yeah. So it was.
1: Who had the white powder, huh?
0: It was no. It was the New York Giants before a playoff game, right? I think they had a bye. Did they have a bye or something?
17: They might have had a bye before like week 17 and going into the playoffs. And it was like OBJ and all that crew.
1: Oh, okay.
0: Yeah, and at the time. And
17: they flew down to Miami for like one day.
0: Yeah, they flew down to Miami for like a day. And they all took this picture, and they're all just like looking like just like
17: stanced
0: hard.
17: Up on it.
0: Yeah, they're stanced up. I think someone was holding a blunt on the boat, and
17: they got like their Tims on, and they're on a boat.
0: Yes.
1: Blunt in the mouth. Huh?
0: That's right. And then they lost their playoff game, and like it's like spectacularly, and they weren't quite the same after that. Well, for Bo, I agree with mostly everything you said there in terms of like who has more pressure.
1: Yeah, who has
0: on their
1: more
0: plate.
1: Pressure.
0: I mean, it's, well, I'll say this, and you know this is triply true, that it's the NFL. There's pressure on everyone. You're the head coach of the Denver Broncos, and you're the quarterback of the Denver Broncos. So, like, there's a reason we're asking the question, because those two guys are probably going to carry the most pressure with them.
1: They're under the most pressure all the time.
0: Yeah, and they're the faces of the football operation. And so, but ultimately, yeah, it's Bo Nix. It's Bo Nix. Bo Nix is the guy. He's the man in the arena. He's the guy with the ball in his hands, and he's the guy that I think, at least for me, There's injury questions, big picture, long term with him. He's got to stay healthy, right? And also, there's a lot of room to grow. And also, one guy just got a big boy extension, and the other guy is looking for the generational contract for the first time in his career, and he's still playing on a rookie contract. And if Bo Nix plays well this year and he stays healthy, you can be sure the Denver Broncos are going to meet him at a table and give him a contract in the hundreds of millions.
1: Lucrative contract, man.
0: I mean, probably around like $250 million, something like that.
1: That's what happens when you play the quarterback position and you're really good and you're winning a bunch of games and you're going to the playoffs every year. If Bo Nix can go to the playoffs again this year, that's three times.
0: Three for three?
1: Come on, Z. And he was one game away from the Super Bowl and he wasn't a part of it because he was hurt?
0: Yeah.
1: This is why Bo's under a lot of pressure, because you're back, you're healthy. And if you stay healthy, we should have a big opportunity to get to the Super Bowl. Now, we always say this, winning is one thing, but getting there, the Denver Broncos should be in that mix of getting there, getting back to the AFC Championship and winning it this time, having a chance to go to the Super Bowl.
0: Yeah, so I think for all those reasons, I think more pressure is on Bo Nix this year, but it's not to say that there's none on Sean. You know, Sean Payton...
1: What pressure is on Sean, ZB? Because he's taking a step back. He's not calling plays anymore that we don't know how much he's going to be calling the plays.
0: Yeah,
1: if he is.
0: Yeah. And we'll see about that. As we were told by Mike Kliss that he still is going to jump in for like the most important plays, which like I'm still trying to make sense of that.
1: Just stay back. Stay back, Sean.
0: Because the waters just get murky. The waters get murky. But Sean, I think there's pressure on Sean. I think it's a different kind of pressure. Sean is still, dude, Phil, if the Broncos offense is not good, Sean's still going to be part of those conversations.
1: Oh, Sean's going to take back play calling duties. If the Denver Broncos, let's just say they start 0-3, knock on your head, knock on wood, they don't. But let's just say they do. Sean Payton is calling plays from here on out. He is not going to put this season in Davis Webb's hands. It's going back in his hands. Play caller. We all know how Sean is anyway. You talk to people in the building, Sean wants things done his way.
0: He does.
1: You know, and he's very controlling. And so it is going to be interesting to see how much control he lets up on when it comes to someone like Davis Webb. Let Davis Webb take control at the beginning, show you that he can have success or he cannot, and then go from there.
0: Yeah, I just wish for Davis specifically that the schedule wasn't what it is, because the Broncos have been historical slow starters under Sean Payton anyway. And the fact you're opening up in primetime in Arrowhead, all right, and following up with a team that beat the brakes off you a year ago, really unlike any opponent in the regular season, Jacksonville just really controlled the Broncos that Sunday afternoon. And then you're going in week three up against the favorites to win the Super Bowl. And then you're traveling to San Francisco and to the Chargers. With Harbaugh, who sort of has had the number of Sean Payton,
1: and then
0: your reward.
1: Yeah, don't forget
0: coming back home is you play the world champions.
1: My man said the reward.
0: So like it's one of these things. I would it's baptism by fire, right? The phrase baptism by fire is sort of meant for a situation like this for Davis Webb. But at the end of the day, Sean Payton is the head coach of the Denver Broncos. We are not going to be transferring frustration. Now, Davis Webb's going to be a part of these conversations, of course, but ultimately, the buck stops with Sean. So I think here's what I think. I think they're each under a lot of pressure. I think Bo Nix, his pressure is more tangible. It's more measurable. There's a contract hanging. Sean's pressure, now that he's got his extension and will likely finish his career.
1: Five more years.
0: Five more years. I mean, he'll likely finish his career as head coach of the Denver Broncos. I think his pressure is to be great and put himself in a conversation that, I mean, you're at the big boy table. If you coach two different teams to a Super Bowl, and let's just say you win it, and let's just go there, and he becomes the first coach in NFL history to win a Super Bowl as a head coach at two different stops. I mean, dude, you're talking about like he won't have the Super Bowl like number of Super Bowls of like an Andy Reid or Bill Belichick, mm-hmm. but he will in his own unique way be a part of the GOAT conversation.
1: Well, then he's going to have to trust Bo. This is the Bo show. This is the Bo Nix show, just like it's the Patrick Mahomes show or the Josh Allen show. At some point, the head coach, the offensive coordinator, you got to take a step back and let the players, in this case the quarterback, do his thing. I can't sit here and say players make plays, players win games, and put the pressure on Sean, ZB. That's why I went with Bo Nix. Of course, there's always going to be pressure on Sean. He is the head coach. But Bo Nix, everything is right there for the taking. All right, Sean has done everything, and George Payton and Greg Penner, they have done everything they needed to do to make sure you're taken care of,
0: yeah.
1: That you're okay.
0: Yeah.
1: All the weapons that you need are all around you. The offensive line is right there protecting you. There are no excuses this year other than, Bo getting hurt, which he has no control over. But how does he help himself? By staying healthy, getting the ball out of his hands quicker, making the right decisions when it comes to running, maybe sliding or running out of bounds. Don't take on the hit. Handing the ball off and not always wanting to throw the ball more than you run it. Things like that will keep you healthy for a 17-game season. This is all on Bo now, ZB.
0: Yeah, if he can't stay healthy, and that the health is always going to be a part of a conversation until it's not.
1: Yeah.
0: That's going to be a whole different flavor of conversation that hopefully we don't have. On the RamosLaw.com text line, if Davis Webb is the prodigy the whole station claims he is, then he should be fine, right? Hold on. Don't clump us all.
1: Yeah.
0: Like we're not the clumps.
1: No.
0: Right? That's Philip Lindsay. Like this is me. I've actually given pushback of like you almost like if you're Sean Payton, you kind of have to roll your eyes here. This was the worst stretch of NFL football that the Broncos have ever played. Sean Payton shows up and they're in the postseason conversation. In year number one with a quarterback that he didn't even want.
1: Mm-hmm.
0: In year number two, you're in the postseason with a quarterback that no one else wanted. And in year three, you're hosting the AFC Championship game. But Davis Webb's the savior? No. The savior came here in 2023. Sean Payton has had such a heavy hand in this revival of a football operation. So
1: he's a culture builder.
0: He is.
1: He builds culture. He builds teams. He knows how to do it. Now, you're hoping that this offensive coordinator named Davis Webb can get the Denver Broncos over the top offensively, come up with these more creative plays in the red zone, or be more flexible with the play calling when it comes to different formations out there and receivers coming in and out of the games. Maybe not as many people coming in and out of the huddle, right? Keeping things the same, set formations the same for two or three plays, see how that goes. This is why Davis Webb is an offensive coordinator now, and this is why a lot of the players like Davis Webb. The one thing I will have to say, though, there's been a lot of players that have been happy with Davis Webb.
0: Yeah.
1: And it's interesting because it's like Sean has been here. Sean has done all that for the Denver Broncos in the offense, and yet the players want Davis Webb.
0: Right. And this goes back to Ben DiNucci in the after the playoffs when there was rumored that they could be handing over play calling, and he said something to the effect of, and I'm bringing up DiNucci because he was in the room with these guys
1: yeah.
0: a couple different times, when he said it would be the best thing for that building. That was such an interesting comment from someone who was inside the building.
1: Fresh mind, younger guy who has played the game recently. We know Sean has played, but like recently has a teammate like Evan Engram on the team that supposedly he's going to unlock this year.
0: See, but with Webb,
1: uh-huh.
0: I think there's a bit of an assumption. There's like a collective assumption that the Broncos offense is just going to be way better than it has been. And I would just say, like, obviously we're all optimistic that it's going to be because there is room for improvement with this offense.
1: What have you seen differently, though, in the OTAs, like the three practices that we've been able to yeah. attend? Don't you see the offense being a little bit more improved?
0: Yes.
1: Maybe?
0: Well.
1: From right now.
0: No, I don't.
1: No?
0: Have I seen enough in OTAs and one mandatory minicamp practice? Or was it two?
1: Two.
0: That,
1: and then you dipped off on me on the third one.
0: I did not.
1: So, Phil, I can't do it with you today.
0: That,
1: so, all right.
0: That did not happen. I see differences.
1: Okay.
0: But I'm not seeing defense being played like in the style that's going to be played on Sunday. So I would say I'm seeing differences under Davis Webb, but I'm not seeing enough in that setting that it's like it's going to be better. Like that is an assumption. I want to see more from Davis Webb, the play caller.
1: No doubt. We need to see more. But from what I've seen so far, it seems like it has improved a little bit more when it comes to throwing down the middle of the field.
0: Yeah, I'd like to think so.
1: That's something that Sean has talked about, but yet Sean hasn't done. right? And I know it's practice and it's scripted. And so it's a little bit easier because you might script a play to go against the defense and the defense is going to let that happen. But what I'm looking at is someone like Jalen Waddle, who's going to bring a different dynamic, like we talk about all the time, to this receiver room and for Bo Nix, and be able to hit that middle of the field, opening up Courtland Sutton. Like, I see a more aggressive offense already, and even more creative offense when it comes to, like, some motioning, misdirection with the receivers going into the backfield and coming out of it. Jalen Waddle at some point may throw a touchdown pass this year. Who knows?
0: But
1: just getting involved more.
0: Yes, and I agree with most of what you're saying.
1: You
0: there.
1: Should say all of it, Z.
0: I mean, dude,
1: agree with all of it.
0: I mean, when the Broncos were in the postseason, they're hosting the Buffalo Bills in the biggest game of the year, and Sean Payton is dialing up a touchdown pass to Frank Crum. Like, and by the way, you said it's going to be.
1: Who brought that in, Sean or Mort? We have to remember.
0: Oh, good memory, yeah, Phil. Yeah. Every once in a while, you impress me. That was Johnny Morton.
1: Johnny
0: Morton. Yes. Yes.
1: And he was with.
0: He got fired by Detroit, and so they brought him on as a consultant for the postseason. Yes. Really, really good memory.
1: So it wasn't even Sean. I don't want to disrespect Sean. It was probably both of them putting their big old heads together.
0: No, but he did give Johnny Morton the credit on that. That's a really good reference point. But you say, you know, it's going to be more aggressive, right? The let it rip, right?
1: Let it rip.
0: Throw a hashtag in front of that. Hashtag let it rip. Only the Rams and Jags attempted more passes of 20 yards down the field than the Broncos. So I just, look, I'm not telling you the offense is going to be worse. I hope it's going to be the best in the league. But I think that we are collectively making an assumption about Davis Webb, and I just want to see it because I have one reference point, and it was a preseason game against Arizona. Now, it was kind of sweet.
1: Yeah.
0: It was kind of sweet. I was there. I mean, it was kind of high-flying, and I'm hopeful and optimistic, but I just don't want to set an expectation that is based on, like, literally never on a game day.
1: You know, this is what it feels like to me. 2016, when we had our success with Colorado, Darian Cheverini, you know him. He was with Texas Tech.
0: Yeah, yeah.
1: He was with Patrick Mahomes. He was brought in.
0: Former wide receiver.
1: Yes, former wide receiver for Colorado and actually played in the NFL for a while.
0: Yeah, he was a mid-round draft pick, I think, in the year Stokely came out. I think they were in the same draft.
1: So Coach Chev, he was a co-offensive coordinator with Brian Lindgren. And if you remember that name, Brian Lindgren was the OC.
0: I do remember that name.
1: Then he went and was the OC at Oregon State. Now, I don't know if he's still there.
0: Okay.
1: So they were co-offensive coordinators. They brought Cheverini in because of that run-and-gun, high-paced offense, and also a little bit more swag. So Darian Cheverini comes in. He brings a little bit more confidence. He instills that confidence in us, and he brings that offense that's just high-flying, and everybody is on the go, right? It's high tempo. And going into that year, we just felt better about ourselves because of this young-minded guy that was fresh and he was painting this picture for us like Sean loves to do. And we went out there and we trusted the process. In the first game against Colorado State, I mean, ZB, we put 44 on their asses because of just the high tempo, because of how much more Darian Cheverini used those receivers downfield in the middle of the field. Now, I know college and the NFL is different, but what I'm getting at is that the way I felt about Darian Cheverini is the same way I'm feeling about someone like Davis Webb.
0: And the players are
1: About Davis Webb, where they're believing what Davis Webb is saying. Davis Webb is painting this picture of, like, more tempo, okay, more aggressive downfield, hitting the middle of the field. We're still going to run the ball. You're still going to get a lot of runs.
0: You have to.
1: But we're going to score more touchdowns. And if that's the case, this first game against Kansas City, because I still believe that Patrick Mahomes is not going to be playing, I think we can see some fireworks this first game because you have an offense that has been together for a while. The continuity is there, and you're just adding a little bit of flavor, and you're sprinkling Jalen Waddle, who's going to open up that play calling sheet for you.
0: Well, I hope you're right, of course. And Joe on the RamosLaw.com text line, Joe Majestic, he calls himself, maybe that's his real last name. He said, what do you mean see more? You want to see more? He hasn't had time to show us anything. This is what I'm saying.
1: Yeah.
0: I'm not holding it against him. It's not any negative slant, but we've never seen it. So I'm not going to just fall into the collective assumption that it's guaranteed to be better, right? You have to go prove it. That's a really hard league.
1: Time on task, right?
0: Yeah. Experience matters in all walks of life. And maybe he will be the second coming of Kyle Shanahan, you know, or Mike Shanahan or Sean McVay. Or Andy Reid. And if he is, and we see that, I'll react to that. But I don't have that information yet, so I'm still gathering it. Okay. shifting gears, a blockbuster trade went down in the NBA that 5 years ago would have sounded insane. Is that story relevant to Denver? That's next.
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9: All right, let's come off the top rope with it. All righty.
1: You held it a little bit longer there, baby.
9: May a little bit more throughout the week.
1: Yes, sir.
9: All right. Leading up to Friday, we'll be holding as long as we can. a blockbuster trade went down in the NBA that 5 years ago would have sounded insane. Is there any relevance to Denver, Colorado? Man, oh, man, oh, man. The Giannis trade.
1: Mm.
9: Giannis Antetokounmpo going to the Miami Heat along with Bobby Portis. All right, the Bucks will receive a Tyler Hero, Khalil Ware, really exciting young big man, Jaime Jaquez, all right, the former UCLA star has carved a really awesome role down there in Miami. They also get the 13th pick tonight, a 2030 first-round pick swap, a 2031 first-round pick, a 2033 first-round pick, and a 2033 second-round pick as well. The Heat.
1: Damn.
9: Now pair Giannis with Bam Adebayo. Do you have a thought on the trade? And also, like, you know, as I said a couple minutes ago, 5 years ago, this team was winning the NBA championship.
1: Yeah.
9: And all thoughts were Giannis is going to be a Buck for life. And now it's been a little bit different because this has been contentious between he and the organization for 2-3 years in a way that it hasn't been for Jokic. There's been pretty good harmony. But also, the Nuggets have fallen flat like Milwaukee has post-championship. Do you think there's, in any way, shape, or form, relevance to what has just transpired in Milwaukee to us here in Denver, Colorado?
1: I mean, it's something that we might be talking about after this year. Someone like, let's just say for Giannis, Giannis didn't want to leave Milwaukee. But for Giannis, it's like, are you guys going to help me out? Are you going to give the guys around me what they need so that they can help me win? And that was, the answer was no. So for Giannis, like, it's time to move on. He's with the Heat, which I think for the Heat, it's like, man, you guys have a chance. You guys are back on top. Go get a couple rotational players to help you out when it comes to shooting. All right, you guys are going to be a great defensive team. And for the Denver Nuggets, you're looking at this like, man, we got to make sure we get this right for Jokic, because we don't want Jokic thinking like Giannis, saying he has to go elsewhere to win another championship. We have to start making him feel like we're trying here,
0: yeah,
1: so that he'll want to sign this contract, because he still needs to sign a contract, Jokic we're talking about.
0: Yeah.
1: And then you need to add guys around him so that you can have a chance. But with Giannis going to the Heat, man, the door is open for everybody to do something like that.
0: I'm very curious. You know, one of the things that would have to happen,
1: mm-hmm,
0: if the Nuggets are going to do this gap year approach and get under the luxury tax and the goal of the offseason simultaneously, yes, signing Peyton Watson, but also shedding salary, this would have to be communicated to Jokic of like, here's where we're at, this is our plan, and, you know, I think that his importance, like, there has to be a dialogue. And I'm assuming there was when Josh Grunke had him at the Liverpool, yeah, game, right?
1: Yep.
0: And so I would like to think behind the scenes that this was all talked about, but there's also something else with Jokic that we are finding out literally in the last 24 hours. We'll get to it here in just a second, because you're not going to want to miss it. And I think it's a really good thing, but it also, there's a question attached to it. And I'll make that make sense here in just a couple minutes. Will the Miami Heat, with Giannis Antetokounmpo paired with Bam Adebayo, being coached by who I think is the best coach in the sport, Eric, yep, Spoelstra, do you think the Miami Heat will win a championship?
1: I'm going to go and say yes. With Giannis, and he's still in his prime, still has that athletic ability. Adebayo still doing his thing. I guess he's better than Kobe, you know, going for 80.
0: 83, was it 83?
1: 80, yeah, it was something like 83. Yeah. I'm going to say yes, ZB.
0: Dante, will the Miami Heat, the reconstructed Miami Heat, win a championship?
10: I think they definitely go to one. I don't know if they win it. I think it's going to be tough with Wemby coming here, but they do have the defensive team for Wemby. Yeah. I mean, you can't draw it up better than that. You have Giannis to throw at him. You have Bam Adebayo to throw at him. You have Bobby Portis to throw at him.
0: Yeah, and also we just saw Karl Anthony Towns kind of lock Wemby down. Now, Wemby's still so young. Wemby needs to add a move, like a go-to move, mm-hmm, and he doesn't really have one right now. Drew, will the Miami Heat, the reconstructed Miami Heat, win a championship under their new star player?
11: No. I don't think they will. I don't think there's enough around Giannis and Bam to make that big of a dent in the Eastern Conference. I still think Boston is better. I still think New York is better.
0: I agree with Drew. I do not think the Miami Heat, the reconstructed Miami Heat, will win a championship.
1: Will they get close to it?
0: Yep.
1: Okay.
0: They will. And they're in the Eastern Conference, and if they're, mm-hmm, healthy. But that's a big question about Giannis. This guy has been hurt 2 straight years. I mean, I think there's 5 calf strains. So there's been a lot of soft tissue stuff with Giannis that, you know, needs to be taken into consideration and baked into the Heat equation. All right, next in the 3 count.
12: 1, 2!
0: So, other NBA news here. Former Nuggets assistant Mike Anori will become the next head coach of the Portland Trailblazers. This is, oh my God, I'm looking at him from Minnesota. Chris Finch's right-hand man.
1: Okay.
0: Sorry, a little brain fart there. Spent time in Denver. Now, so you have now a collection of former Denver Nugget assistant coaches leading these other NBA operations. Nori is considered one of the top assistants in the league, but was still was hired on an interesting deal. Reportedly, this is so weird. I've never heard of this. A one-year deal with team options for years 2 and 3.
1: I don't know if I would sign that one, ZB. Like, I get a one-year deal, and then you guys get to decide what I get to do or if I get to stay here or not. I'm good off that. Give me 3 years, guaranteed, buddy.
0: Man, Portland, we talked about how cheap they are.
1: Yeah.
0: They have a new ownership, and they are pinching pennies. The Timberwolves kind of salary dumped to Julius Randle in a 3-team deal with the Nets and the Bulls. That was interesting to see. So we got stuff happening left and right. There's rumors happening left and right with the Denver Nuggets, but nothing has actually happened. That may change here in just a couple hours from now, and we'll get back to that here pronto. Next in the 3 count.
12: 1, 2, 3!
9: How about this, man? A twist and turn of a story with Brendan Sorsby. The NFL Today informs Sorsby that there will be no supplemental draft this year. So he is ineligible to play this season.
1: Damn.
9: What is next in this story? Does he try to go back to college football? If someone will take him?
1: Nobody is taking that man because of what he did. He's dealing with an addiction, a gambling addiction. So you can't trust him at quarterback. And people were getting ready to blackball Texas Tech for having Sorsby on the team. So if he goes somewhere else, they're going to say, hey, look, we're not going to play you because Sorsby's on your team. So Sorsby's going to have to sit there, maybe go to the UFL, Canada. If he's going to want to play this year, he's going to have to do something like that.
9: I was going
1: to
9: say, like, what's best for him? Just sit out. And he's, from what I understand, he's going to get his NIL money from Texas Tech. So he's good financially.
1: Yeah.
9: I think it's $4 million, something like that. So he can sit out and just chill and go at the NFL next year and enter the draft. Or he can go to Canada, UFL. If you were in his shoes, what would you do?
1: Well, I'm already getting paid. I have $4 million. I still want to be looked at so I can get drafted higher if I have a chance to get drafted. So I'm going to probably go to the UFL. I'm going to go to the UFL. I'm going to make everybody look silly. And then I'm going to try to get to the NFL that way. You want to keep fresh. You want to keep going because you're at the quarterback position. And if you sit out for a year, you're a step behind. So you have to play either at the Canada League or the UFL, Z.
9: Yeah.
1: What are you doing?
9: Oh, man. I'd probably just sit and work with a quarterback coach and
1: But you can't simulate, like, the game speed that
9: Right. This is sticky, man.
1: He has $4 million. I mean, how my man gambles, that might end up being two, one.
9: Or eight.
1: You're right. Could be eight.
9: That's a gambler mind of me. You're talking about losing money. What if he doubles it, though?
1: Yeah, you can get $8 million. He doesn't have to play, right?
9: All right. Who knows what's next in that story, but this is a very, very unique one, man. I've never seen anything like this before. Okay, Mike Kliss shot down a rumor within the Broncos. Can we co-sign it? We'll have that conversation in a couple minutes. But before we do, the images of Nikola Jokic that are popping up for Team Serbia are interesting in the best kind of way, but there's also a question about it as well. That's next.
12: The Rockies' record may not show it yet, but the foundation is being built. Are we starting to see the right people finally in place to create a winning culture in Colorado?
13: They're going to play hard. They've got some emotion. You can tell, man, they got the right people. You know, we always talk about character and how character matters and having the right people. You can tell that team enjoys being around each other, right? Like, they're building something there that's exciting. I still know that they're not as talented as you need. They don't pitch as well as you have to and all that kind of stuff. I will say this, man, they're going to show up every night and they're going to play their butts off.
12: Denver Sports 104.3 The Fan. 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Taking a look at the latest sports injuries in Colorado and beyond. Here's Dr. Joseph Ramos with Zach Bye.
9: All right, Dr. Ramos, unfortunate news on the Colorado Rockies front. A former top 10 draft pick, Chase Dolander, moved from the 15-day injured list to the 60-day injured list. Warren Schaefer, manager, says it looks like UCL surgery. What is the UCL and where does your head go here?
14: Oh my gosh, this is terrible news, Zach. Yeah, the UCL is an ulnar collateral ligament. It's a little rubber band-like structure that basically connects your upper arm to your lower arm. It's that inside of the elbow ligament.
9: And what kind of recovery time is this? What kind of surgery, you know, is this, Dr. Ramos?
14: Well, essentially what they're saying here is he's down for the Tommy John surgery. And of course, that is where a piece of tendon is harvested from the body somewhere. It's placed in the position of that ulnar collateral ligament. That ligament just gets subjected to such repetitive stresses with that forward, thrashing, whipping movement of the arm that you do the Tommy John surgery. Unfortunately, here you have with head recovery. We're talking 12 months if he's fortunate, 18 months at the longest, Zach. I guess if I could say anything good about it, it's that many of these Tommy John surgery candidates come back actually better than before. the inner elbow is stronger than it's ever been after that.
15: Ramos Law. What makes us different makes us better.
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0: All right, as we roll along, pictures are surfacing of Nikola Jokic with Team Serbia, and we have a little development on our hands.
1: Uh-oh.
0: We'll get to it here in just a second. 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Okay, so pictures are and videos are popping up of Nikola Jokic hanging out with Team Serbia, working out before practices. What do you make of the images of Joker?
1: Yeah, I mean, me personally, I like what I see.
0: What do you see?
1: So what I see is a lean, mean fight machine Jokic. He's skinny right now, ZB.
0: Yes.
1: Really, really skinny. And I remember there was a couple games before the postseason started, and even in the postseason, where he was just heavier.
0: Yeah.
1: And we all know he went through a month where he was sitting there because of his hyperextension with the knee. He gets back. He's out of shape. He doesn't look like he did at the beginning of the year. But right now, ZB, he looks skinnier than he did at the beginning of this year.
0: Yes.
1: Which is insane to say because it's only been a couple months or about a month and a half now where they've been out for the Nuggets and just basketball in general. And he's looking really good, Z.
0: Dude, he looks amazing. He looks
1: kind of like me, right?
0: He looks, no. he looks, Phil, he looks like he did closer.

0: just at the complete peak of his, physical profile.
1: Yeah.
0: And coincidentally, or not so coincidentally, that's when the Nuggets won their championship. This guy looks like he is down 25 pounds from the end of the season. It looks like 25, and maybe it's 30 with a body type of that's big.
1: I mean, he looks really skinny.
0: And it looks like there's muscle.
1: Yeah.
0: Like, in a way that we are not used to seeing from Jokic. And there's a couple follow-up questions, I think. One, I think there's a question about looking back, and then there's another about looking forward. We'll do the looking back one first. Why do you look 25 to 30 pounds lighter than you did at the end of an NBA season? That should not be the case. I remember asking the same question about Jamal. He comes into camp in shape this year. I'm like, how are you that much trimmer than you were at the end of an 82-game-plus playoffs season?
1: I think you know the answer to that, though, Zeebee.
0: I think so, too. It's just dedication.
1: Yeah.
0: It's just dedicating yourself to it. So I think that it's amazing, these images of Jokic, but it's also at the same point, it makes me look back of like, man, was he really like not healthy in terms of like he couldn't keep himself and couldn't dedicate himself? Or is it just, was there not the sense of urgency that he seems to have right now to transform his body?
1: Well, I mean, but also, and you talked about this with AG, you're going through an 82-game season, which is brutal anyway. Basketball, it's long. Jokic is getting banged up. He's getting hit. You know he likes his liquor.
0: Yeah.
1: You know he likes to drink the beer.
0: Yeah.
1: And something that you just kind of get into a rhythm of is, I'm going to play, and then right after the game, I'm going to drink. That's what NFL players do, what NBA players do. Like, that's just what you do if you drink.
0: Yeah.
1: And when you're doing that, you're messing your body up. You're not letting your body rest, recover, and you start to get pudgy because of it, or the beer, you know, blowed you up. And so my guessing is for Jokic, just he's playing, and I'm speculating here, but he's still drinking, and you know, so he's not able to recover, and now it's like, okay, like you're chubby because of that. But then maybe it's like, hey, I know I got to get rid of all this, and just getting rid of the alcohol in general is going to slim you down as fast as
0: totally,
1: as possible.
0: Totally.
1: And that's what it looks like is happening for my man. It's like he's getting ready for Team Serbia. All right, he knows that he's going to have to be at his best if he's going to help them win. And so he's focused right now. And maybe he's cutting out the drinking and the bad food that you
0: maybe so. Honestly, maybe so. Because this is a version of him that it's like, whoa. But it's also, and by the way, and for those who are maybe confused or you don't have the information,
1: yeah,
0: you know, when Phil is referencing how much Jokic loves to drink, we kind of already knew, but we definitely knew after he sat down for an hour plus interview with his guy from Serbia, and it was a theme of the interview. It came up repeatedly just how much he loves. And look, no one loves our cocktails more than me. I'm not throwing shade. I'm just saying it was clear. It's clearly
1: something he loves to do.
0: He loves to do.
1: Yeah.
0: And so, okay. A question. So that's the question I had about looking back. The question I have about moving forward and looking ahead, it's not even just a question. I think it's more of a statement. This is why after, you know, during the postseason, when we're talking about, you know, Jokic and his MVP candidacy, is that window of time closed? And I said, no, there will be a reminder stretch. And I look at that body and I say, this guy's going to be in the MVP conversation again.
1: That's how you feel.
0: Book it. Book it. Book it.
1: I mean, I don't want to doubt your Serbian king now. I don't want to doubt him.
0: I wouldn't.
1: Because,
0: I wouldn't.
1: I mean, yeah. But also, like, it takes a village.
0: Yeah.
1: It's the people around him that have to do their part so that he can focus on just himself and doing that part so that he can be in the conversation again. SGA, he's not going anywhere. Wimby, he's definitely not going anywhere.
0: And why would Jokic go anywhere?
1: Why would he?
0: Why would he? You tell me. The burden of proof is on you. You tell me.
1: He's not going anywhere. He's not.
0: No.
1: The team has to help Jokic out, though, if Jokic is going to be a part of these conversations again.
0: Well, we for years now, literally for years, we have said, Jokic, he can't get better than this.
1: Mm-hmm.
0: Like, you know, and then he somehow finds another gear. And then this past season, he's the first player in the history of the sport to lead the league in rebounds and assists in the same season as a top five scorer. And now I'm seeing his body transform again in the best kind of way. Book it. Book it. Book it. And you know what the narrative could be?
1: What's it going to be?
0: He finds even another gear, which seems impossible.
1: What does that look like?
0: And you know what the narrative could be? Dude, his organization did salary dumps. They're taking a gap year, and the Nuggets are still the four seed. It like could create even more of an argument on his behalf. We'll see. We'll see. Book it.

0: top two finish for a seventh straight year. Book it. All right. Mike Kliss shot down a rumor within the Broncos. Can we co-sign it? We'll discuss next.
1: Parents, looking for a fun way to get your kid active this summer?
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0: a.k.a. Thumper.
1: He does have a nervous tick with his leg that he... You ever hear Mike do an interview? That leg is just restless.
0: I just think it's with us, man. He gets nervous when we start asking him questions.
1: No. It's not just us. That is just a longstanding thing with him, that when he was doing phone hits, you couldn't hear.
0: Uh-huh.
1: And then now he's doing the visual hits with the, you know, he can see us and people can see him. But with that, he just has that nervous thump, thump, thump, thump.
2: I'm thumping. That's why they call me Thumper.
1: And we love him.
0: Oh, yeah.
1: And he was on with the guys in the morning.
0: Yep.
1: And he shot down a rumor. It's not even a rumor. It's speculation, mm-hmm. I think. Because no one's reporting on Marvin Mims and he could be on the trade block. And that's who we're talking about. Not yet. All right. And this was Kliss really emphatically saying, well, you'll hear for yourself.
3: It's pretty obvious this team thinks it can win a Super Bowl in 2026. And your move going into training camp can't be to get rid of an all-pro returner. And he's a pretty good receiver. I know it's crowded, but his role, which is the Swiss Army knife type role, is still one of a kind. And Sean Pate does use him. Gets a lot of balls behind the line of scrimmage, and he gets a lot of balls downfield. He's still a weapon. They are not trading Marvin Mims. You don't do moves like that when you think the Super Bowl is this 2026 season.
1: What do you think?
0: This is what I think. I think Mike is right when it comes to the Denver Broncos. The Denver Broncos are not going to want to move Marvin Mims. Why would they? If Marvin Mims wants to be a Denver Bronco, they're going to say, sure, you're the best punt returner we have, kick returner, and also you're a weapon. And when we do give you opportunities, you take advantage of them. We need the depth. But I'm thinking of it if I'm Marvin Mims. We should be asking what Marvin Mims wants. Marvin Mims wants to get more involved. He wants to be playing every single Sunday. He wants a couple game plans around him. Not just going out there when a receiver gets tired or not just catching a punt. So when I'm thinking about this, I'm thinking about what does Marvin Mims want to do? I think Marvin Mims is going to get frustrated like he has in the past. He wants to get paid. And if you're not out there making plays, you're not going to get paid a lot of money. And he's going to want to be moved. He's going to be in camp this year and say, you know what? Trade me. Now the ball is in the Broncos court to say, hey, we're willing to do that. Or no, we're not going to do that. But I think this is going to come down to what does Marvin Mims want? And if I'm Marvin Mims, me personally, I would want to be traded because I want to get paid. I want somebody to have a vision for me. I want to get extended, and I want to be on the football field making plays, not just as a special team player, but as a receiver. I want to be able to show that I can run every route in the route tree and that I can be very explosive. I just need more opportunities more times than not. So if I'm Mims, I'm asking for the trade. Now, does it happen? Probably not. But I'm going to be vocal about it because obviously it's not getting done here and they don't have a vision for me.
1: Now, when you say vocal about it, you mean through his agent. You're not talking about like throwing a fit at practice.
0: No. I'm through his agent.
1: Yeah.
0: Be professional about it. Go right out there, finish off this year if they say no, and then call it a day. But let your agent do the talking. We know that Marvin Mims changed agents for a reason, not
1: he
0: just
1: did.
0: To sit here
1: he did.
0: And be on the Denver Broncos and not get extended. So, like, be prepared for that. So, for Mike, you know, he may be right, but also he may be wrong. If Marvin Mims does not want to be here, will the Denver Broncos grant that wish for Mims and trade him? That's the question now.
1: And I would push back on Mike saying he gets a lot of opportunity.
0: Yeah.
1: He said he gets a lot of opportunity out of the backfield. He gets a lot of opportunity in the pass game. And I would just say a lot of opportunity to who? Would he agree with that? Because I'll give you an instance. Marvin Mims had 51 total targets this past season in 2025. 51. How does that compare to, and this is as the 63rd pick in the draft, how does that compare to someone like Troy Franklin, a fourth round pick who was selected after Marvin Mims, right? So a younger player, 51 targets compared to 104. Troy Franklin had more than double the amount of targets in the pass game as Marvin Mims did. So, you know, R.J. Harvey, as a rookie running back, had more targets in the pass game than Marvin Mims did. Evan Ingram, you know, had, 25% more targets in the pass game. So is Mims featured here and there? He is. But I don't think that he would co-sign 322 receiving yards on the season as what he's looking for.
0: No, he's looking for more opportunities, which he should be. He's looking to get paid a lot more money than what he's making right now because he can. One, he's an all-pro punt returner. So everybody needs a punt returner. It's one of the hardest things to do is catch a football. If you don't believe me, go out there and try to catch. All right, Jimmy Crawshaw's punt and see how that goes for you.
1: I cannot imagine.
0: Come on. And then you want to be implemented in the offense. And then when you sit there and you walk up the stairs, because what I've been told is Mims has walked up numerous times up to the front office or Sean Payton's office and asked Sean why he wasn't involved. But if you have to keep doing that, and Sean keeps on telling you, I'm going to get you more involved, and he doesn't. Now he's just lying, and now it's like, dude, I got to move on from you. I got to go make my money if that's truly how he feels. And he may want to just stay here, win a lot of games, and when they ask him to go out there and make plays, do that. But I know that if I'm in a contract year and I want to be seen, it's probably not going to be here because Troy Franklin, he's taking that next step, and they have a vision for old Troy. Pat Bryant, we all know that Sean has a vision for Pat, and he's going to make sure that comes true.
1: Yeah.
0: So where does that leave Mims?
1: I just wonder, like, what they are not seeing from Mims over the course of three seasons that they thought that they were going to see when they drafted him 63rd overall. This is a premium draft pick. So there's something missing to his story on offense. If I were to speculate, and this is all that it is, it's his route running.
0: Yes.
1: I just, on a down-to-down basis, he's not a natural route runner, and he hasn't showed incredible growth in that department. And so maybe they're just like, you want to know what? Like, there's kind of a cap on how we can use you.
0: Well, see, that he's been with the team now going on 3 years, and yet Sean hasn't put him in the best situations all the time.
1: Right.
0: Even when Mims opens up and makes explosive plays, all right, against the Cleveland Browns for a 94-yard touchdown. Last year, in the playoffs against the Buffalo Bills, having pretty much the game-winning touchdown, and yet you don't reward the man with more touches, more opportunities? I mean, you might put him in the backfield, but like everybody knows that once he's in the backfield, he's getting the ball because he's not on the field long enough to try to get into a rhythm. Mm. So and he's going to get frustrated. He's already been frustrated. He stated it, and actually I text you it because I don't like to read. But Marvin Mims had a little quote about how like he would love to be a Denver Bronco, and although sometimes he gets irritated and frustrated with what goes on, he's willing to do whatever it takes to win. And I'm just, you know, I'm not saying it, you know, word for word, but that's kind of what he was trying to get at. So he's frustrated, and that's why he changed agencies, because he wants to be acknowledged as a receiver and not just a punt returner, and he wants to be extended. And it may not be here with the Denver Broncos. And if it's not here with the Denver Broncos, it has to be elsewhere. So maybe Mims is the one that says, I want to be traded.
1: Yeah. And he said here recently, really, it's just whatever the team needs from me. Sometimes I'm not in the most fortunate situations. Sometimes I am a little irritated with my situation. But at the end of the day, I'm blessed to be where I am. With this possibly being my last year, I'm just going to enjoy it to the fullest.
0: So what does that sound like to you, Z?
1: It sounds like a frustrated player who doesn't love the situation he's in. I mean, if you're saying into a microphone, sometimes I'm not in the most fortunate situations, and sometimes I am a little bit irritated with my situation, what's he saying to his brother, his dad, you know, his homie after a game?
0: What's he saying to his agent?
1: Right, there you go. Well,
0: his new agent.
1: His new agent. And what was his old agent saying back to him that got him fired?
0: My man wants to be in a place where he can get more opportunities. Why wouldn't you? Especially when you feel like you make big-time plays, which he does, and he's not rewarded for it. Don't be surprised if Marvin Mims asks for a trade during camp, guys.
1: Well, especially after reading that quote, I mean, we're just putting the clues down on the table. And now you have the quote from him at his football camp, admitting to the frustration. Man, not put in the best situations. This is probably my last year. I mean, goodness gracious. Okay. All right. We will see where this story goes, because it's going somewhere. It's going somewhere. Okay. The NBA draft is just hours away. What are we expecting to go down on what could be a very busy night in Denver? That's next. Hey now, you're an all-star.
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0: The NBA draft is just hours away. What are we expecting to go down? 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
1: Ooh, be stoked.
0: Big 5-0. Big 5-0. Okay, Phil. NBA draft is just a few hours away.
1: Dun.
0: Man, there's rumors of teams calling about Aaron Gordon. And I don't know what's true, what's not. But this has been put out there. Teams calling about Aaron Gordon. And yep. He's creating the most external buzz. You have thoughts that the Nuggets could attach Cam Johnson and his expiring contract to the 26th pick and try to move up maybe 5 to 7 spots in the draft, get inside the top 20. There's rumors out there that you could attach Zeke Nagy and the 26th pick together and just someone take Nagy, and the Nuggets don't even pick a player in tonight's draft.
1: Mm.
0: So there's a bunch of stuff out there. Again, what's rooted in fact? I don't know. What's fiction? I don't know. But we're fixing to find out here this evening.
1: We definitely are. But ZB, if you're the general manager, what are you doing? Who are you moving? And you have to move somebody, whether it's a salary dump or piecing someone like Cam Johnson to the first to move up. What would you do? Could be anybody.
0: If it's about shedding salary, which I, you know, it could be a major focus of this evening for the Nuggets. If it's about shedding salary, and I know I've mentioned it, a lot of people don't like it, I would move on from Jamal Murray. Okay. Jamal Murray has been a great Denver Nugget. It's not necessarily a sweeping indictment. All right. You pay this guy a ton of money.
1: Yes.
0: All right. This is a, you know, near max player, and he's not a good defender, but also Jokic is not a good defender. So I continue to say, you're probably tired of me saying it, Phil. I just don't think you're going to come close to winning anything in today's NBA when your two best players are your two worst defenders and you're not trading Jokic. And so I think that's the one lever that you can pull that would be a dramatic shakeup to this core. It would free up a ton of money that you can then, well, you could use it right now.
1: Yeah.
0: But I don't think that's what the Nuggets are going to do. I think they're going to take a gap year, duck the repeater tax, and reset things, and then really go all in next season. No one wants to hear that. I don't want to say that, but I think that's what they're going to do. So that's how I would go about it. Jamal Murray's stock will likely never be higher than it is coming off his first and only All-NBA season, All-Star season. Like, if you wanted to attach Jamal and the 26th pick together and try to move up, I mean, there's potential you could get to, you know, the 7th overall pick. Do I think that they're going to do that? Probably not. But I just think what just happened, it's gotten worse and worse here, and now you're a first-round exit. You won 2 postseason games.
1: Yeah, you're not close.
0: 16 wins are what's required, and you're not close. And those are Jokic's words, yep. Not ours. All right? So 16 wins are what's required. You won 2. So you got halfway to a quarter of the way. Does that make sense?
1: Still got a lot to go.
0: Long way to go. So that was dramatic, what happened. I think you need to respond doing something in kind, responding with something dramatic. And I think I don't think that the Nuggets are ever going to win a championship again with Jokic and Jamal as your two best players. So I would, like I said, respond accordingly.
1: See, I say you keep Jamal, although I wouldn't be upset if you do end up trading Jamal off with the 26th pick, because now you are moving up into the top 10. You're going to get a really good player, a young player, and that's what you're trying to get. You're trying to get younger, okay, long, rangy, a guy that can play defense and also bring scoring as well. That's what you're looking for if you're going to be in the top 10. But I'm looking for someone more like AG, where you can get his money off the books, right? His contract kicks in this year. And if you get rid of him, that's $32 million a year that you're getting rid of. So now you're under that tax, that luxury tax, and you can go and get another rotational player or a core player that plays really good defense that may be a little younger, and you keep Jamal for another year, you keep Jokic together, see how that looks, and you move on from there. I would look to move AG because AG hasn't been available for two straight years in the postseason. AG only played in 36 regular season games this year, and he's just aging. It's time, and so if you can move on from him and get something for him, you do that.
0: Phil?
1: Uh-oh.
0: Honestly, and it might be a little bit of fantasy basketball, but I would probably move on from both Jamal and AG.
1: So you just want to blow it up. But that's what you would be doing, Z. Like, right? Blow it up.
0: Well, did they win two postseason games and they had championship aspirations?
1: Yes.
0: I mean, we might be making this story, you know, too complicated. This team is stale.
1: And it's
0: not good. It's not good. And it would suck to see, especially AG, like we'd love this guy. But if it's about winning a championship or trying to put yourself in the best position to win a championship, you need to do something drastic.
1: So you're expecting something to happen, no matter if it's like big or little. Is something going to happen?
0: Something's going to happen tonight. Yeah. Here's what I would be the most surprised at. No trades happen, and the Denver Nuggets pick a player at 26th overall.
1: So that's the most surprising thing that's going to happen.
0: Yeah, I like if that goes down and there's no trades and they just pick a player at 26, man, I'd be pretty surprised.
1: Well, if that is the case, are they making the wrong decision? And I'm talking about the Denver Nuggets. If they decide, hey, we're not going to trade any of these players, we're going to pick at 26, are the Denver Nuggets making the wrong decision?
0: Well, if that's what they decide and no trades are made and that continues to be the case moving forward, then Peyton Watson's a goner.
1: Ooh.
0: I find it impossible to believe
1: that they
0: are going to re-sign Peyton Watson and not blow the core up and make some real meaningful moves. Because you could. Like, and I have to remind myself, like, this is a choice. There is nothing saying that the Nuggets can't bring back AG and sign Peyton Watson and bring back Cam Johnson. There's no on-court penalty. It's just financially punitive. And do I think that this organization is going to write a check for over $200 million? And in this scenario, if you keep everyone and sign PY, you're going into the second apron?
1: Yep.
0: Do I think they're going to do that? No. No, I don't. So I am fascinated. Like, almost like morbidly, though. Like watching the draft with like most of my eyes covered, but like peeking out of like.
1: I mean, I feel like they're in a lose-lose situation, though, Z.
0: Yes, they are.
1: Like, no matter what they do, we're going to be upset. They move on from AG, we're going to be upset because we love AG. They move on from Cam Johnson, you're going to sit here and say, well, damn, he's in his prime. He's bringing some scoring, and actually, he was the best player, all right, come the postseason at the end there against the Timberwolves, and now you're moving on from him. And if you don't make a move, we're sitting here saying, what in the hell are you doing?
0: Right.
1: Like, this team's not even close. And
0: right.
1: Jokic said that.
0: Right.
1: Truly, like, the Denver Nuggets seem like they're in a lose-lose situation tonight.
0: It is not good. and this is why you can talk it out from every angle. And I ultimately keep on falling on in the same place of, like, I haven't heard a good plan yet. But this is the situation that they've put themselves in, and this is the restrictions that they put on themselves financially. So you guys can react to it. Maybe we can get into some of it. 303-713-1043 is the RamosLaw.com text line, or you can hit us up on our YouTube chat powered by Shomp Honda. Okay, there's something really fun developing in Denver sports. Are you missing out on it? That's next.
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0: there's something developing in Denver sports. It's kind of fun, if I'm just being honest. It's just kind of fun.
1: You enjoying the ride?
0: Yeah, I think I am. And what the heck are we talking about? We're talking about the Colorado Rockies, who last night strung together 8 consecutive hits to come back in the bottom of the 9th inning, down 2-0, and win 3-2. It was a walk-off, a Jake McCarthy 3-run triple. A 3-run triple to end a game? What?
1: The same Jake that hit somebody in the head with a baseball?
0: He did, accidentally, on Saturday. I was at the game. He chucked it up into the second deck and smashed a girl in the face.
1: He was just trying to be kind.
0: He actually was. He actually was.
1: Yeah.
0: But the same Jake McCarthy that I, with my own eyes, watched hit a inside the park home run and brought a injection of energy to Coors Field in a way that, quite frankly, I have not felt in years actually being there. And the same Jake McCarthy I just saw beat out a dribbler on a Monday, I think it was.
1: My man's just putting it together right now, ZB.
0: He's so fast, Phil. I mean, he is so fast. And watching that happen last night, and you beat the Boston Red Sox, the stadium's half full of Boston fans, and it was just hysterically fun to watch. And, you know, the rally in the 9th offset a pair of base-running blunders that ended the 8th that was just like Mickey Mouse Little League stuff. So I got to be real and, you know, criticize.
1: Yeah, it was little
0: here.
1: Kid stuff, man.
0: There was one that the third base coach sent Edward Julian home. It was dead on arrival. I mean, such a, and I know that's a tough position.
1: Yeah,
0: to be,
1: but what did you say?
0: It was criminal. I mean, it was criminal. And so, and if you're Julian, you got to be like, dude, what?
1: Yeah, like,
0: I can't see the play. I'm relying on your eyes. And there are the catchers waiting for me at home plate, like enough time to prep a meal for tagging you out. And then Willie Castro, rounding second, went to third, not realizing the dude at third didn't leave third. So you got to go back to second there waiting for his ass, too. So it was...
1: That was Little League right
0: it
1: there.
0: It was.
1: Come back.
0: It was.
1: You're not out yet. Come back.
0: But the Rockies finished the game with 8 consecutive hits spanning the last 2 innings. They're the first team since at least 1961, when the expansion era began, with 8 hits in the final 8 plate appearances. Like, so yeah, it was also the third time the Rockies earned a walk-off win in 9 innings when entering the 9th with 0 runs. And so, man, it's kind of fun. You take a step back. You take a step back, and no one is saying the Rockies are
1: good.
0: Right.
1: They're not good right now.
0: Not saying anything that they're not, but they have won 3 of 4. And they've won 4 of 6 and 5 of 8. And so they're playing competent and competitive baseball, which was the aim at the start of the season.
1: They got some grit to them. They're fun. They're having fun themselves, so that when you go to the ballpark and you watch them play, you're like, hey, they're enjoying themselves. I'm enjoying myself. And they're always giving us an opportunity to win. So you're sitting there in the 9th inning saying, okay, like, we have a chance. We have a chance. That's all you're looking for. And of course, in 3 or 4 years from now, you're hoping that the Rockies have turned it around and that they're in the playoffs and they're contending. It takes time for that. You need the young players like TJ Rumfield,
0: yeah,
1: to continue to do what he's doing.
0: Yep.
1: Dolander to do what he's doing when he gets back, because he has an injury that he's dealing with. So,
0: yeah,
1: like, you want young players to stay and continue to grow. And then the older guys, like Moniak right there,
0: who
1: just came back. You know, you want guys like that to continue to do well, so that you can keep them there to be the vet, or you trade them off to get more assets for later on.
0: And here's what you get, all right? And I'm not being critical of any other fan. I've said here for years, I'm never going to tell a fan how to fan, okay? But on the RamosLaw.com text line, 303-713-1043, guys, they're 19 games back. It's still pathetic. Hold on a second. I'm going to throw a baby challenge flag, okay? When we came into the season, we knew they were historically bad a year ago. Guys, like, one of the worst teams in modern baseball history. So we knew microwaving, you know, a historically bad team to a postseason berth, it was impossible. So what was the goal, right? It was to not lose 100 games. It was to be competent and competitive. Guys, they're on pace for a 20-game improvement year over year. That is incredible. And so is this stat. Listen to this. Last year, the Rockies didn't earn their 31st win until August 12th. Guys, there's still another week left in June. They didn't win their first game or their 31st game until August 12th, and that brought their record, I can't believe this is real, to 31-88.
1: That's crazy.
0: That's game 119 of the season. We're at the same win total, 31 wins, at game 79. It took 40 less games to get to 31 wins. And so if you had an actively working brain and framed the season appropriately based on the evidence of the last couple years, this is a massive step forward. Massive step. And this is what it sounded like last night. Listen to the energy inside of Coors Field.
2: Jake Donovan, this is going to tie it up. The Detroit Lions carry. He's going to score. The Rockies win it. Eight straight hits between the eighth and the ninth. And the Rockies rip off the Blue Sox.
0: So here's what I'll say. And I'll, you know, just sort of leave it at this. Because I know, you know, people don't want to hear anything about the Rockies. I'm actually watching the games,
1: mm-hmm.
0: and they're pretty fun, guys. They're pretty fun.
1: You didn't watch them last year like that.
0: No, I completely tapped out. I refuse to spend my time doing it. I refuse. I mean, you're 31-88 after 119 games, like, but I'm seeing something forming. I like Warren Schaefer. I used to watch every post-game press conference from Bud Black in 2017, 18, 19. I'm watching them in the pressers, you know, and my interest is going up as the team is sort of going up. The Penners now own 40% of the operation.
1: They do.
0: So
1: what does that look like in a couple years from now? You know, like that's what you have to think of. Some of these young guys, like I said, what do they look like? I mean, you got to look at the positive, because if you sit here and you look at the negative all day, yeah, you're going to be in the dumps. But the Rockies are fun. They're competent. They're out there competing. Right? They're winning some games. They're on a roll right now. So enjoy it. Be where your feet are. And you go from there.
0: Someone on the RamosLaw.com text line went to the Rockies game last night, brought my boys. It was amazing. These Rocks are fun, man. That's all we can ask for at this point. And, you know, someone else calling the conversation pathetic. Why are you guys talking about stop talking about the Rockies.
1: Damn.
0: Look, if they hold our attention in the way that they are now, I mean, they're playing 500 baseball in the last 22 games. So,
1: come on.
0: What did you expect? What did you expect? I'm seeing what I expected to see, or actually hoped to see. Okay, where does the Colorado Buffaloes win total stack up amongst the rest of the Big 12? And who has more pressure on their plate this season? Sean Payton or Bo Nix? Got a couple follow-up questions about that as well. We'll get to all of it as we are on the doorstep of 40 consecutive minutes of commercial-free sports talk coming up next.
3: The Rockies' record may not show it yet, but the foundation is being built. 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
4: 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Like, they're building something there that's exciting. I still know that they're not as talented as you need. They don't pitch as well as you have to and all that kind of stuff. I will say this, man, they're going to show up every night and they're going to play their butts off.
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1: People love and hate them.

0: at the Arvada Beer Garden this Friday, 2 to 6 p.m. Okay.
1: You never know what you're going to get. Last time we were out there, we were arguing in front of everybody.
0: Yes, that is true. That is true. We started arguing about...
1: Wow. So this is what it looks like.
0: What defines a great season for the Colorado Avalanche? A great season. No, you got me going again now.
1: That wasn't me, though. That was Sackett. Yes. He's the one that brought it up and said this was a great season.
0: He did. He emphasized it a couple times,
1: too. You tried to take it out on me.
0: And you co-signed it. You co-signed it. So only the Avs, we can all agree, are going to go win the championship, get halfway there, and it still be considered a great year.
1: And the window is still open for them.
0: It is.
1: You know?
0: It is. It is. Okay. I'll let it go for now.
1: Put that pin in it.
0: Where does the Colorado Buffaloes win total stack up amongst the rest of the Big 12? All right. Let's go through it. Texas Tech has the highest win total in the entire Big 12. I cannot believe this is true. But Texas Tech, they have 12 games on the schedule, right?
1: Mm-hmm.
0: Their win total, this is nuts. Their win total is 11.5. Guys, that means in order to hit their over on the season, Texas Tech needs to go undefeated.
1: Now, the odds of this coming out, this is before the Sorsby situation?
0: This is after. This is current. This is current.
1: Like, come on. Like, who's drinking the Texas Tech Kool-Aid? I know Texas Tech has all the money in the world, which they do.
0: Yep, they're getting a lot of, you know, massive influx. Who's Joey McGuire is the head coach down there.
1: Yeah, and so you're telling me that, like, their odds and the points is 11.5? 11.5. You can go over.
0: Yeah, 11.5 wins. So they need to go 12-0 for the over to hit. That is insanity.
1: Yeah, come on.
0: That is nuts.
1: You hitting the over or the under on that one, Z?
0: Under. There's no margin for error. These kids can't have one bad day. Who are the toughest games for the Red Raiders this year? I think it's against Arizona State at home, as well as Houston.
2: Houston also
0: at home.
2: At Texas Tech. They have at Oklahoma State. Oklahoma State team that's going to be much better. But they got a pretty easy road there.
0: Crazy. But still, no margin for error. Zilch. Nada.
1: I mean, Arizona State should be easy. That should be an easy dub.
2: Was it easy last year up in Folsom Field, Phil? Me and you were both at that game. I saw you there.
1: Yes, it was not. Well, you know what? It should have been easy. Colorado should have won that game.
2: Should have.
1: They found a way not to.
2: I'm pretty sure ASU set like a single game rushing record,
1: dude. If you remember, it was the quarterback.
2: I think we had three people go for 100 yards in that game.
0: That's unbelievable. Is that right?
2: Yes. Just running the ball.
0: Oh, my God.
2: They couldn't tackle for anything.
0: Oh, my gosh. Yeah, when CU... Yeah, it yeah.
1: Yeah.
0: Okay.
1: Let's just move on.
0: Okay.
2: I got called mean names in the parking lot afterwards. That's how bad you guys lost.
1: You should have been wearing Arizona stuff.
0: I got called mean names. Okay. Going through the win totals in the Big 12. Texas Tech, 11.5. Then you get to the second tier. 8.5 wins. The Utah Utes, BYU, and Kansas State, all at 8.5. All right? Then you get the next tier. Houston and Arizona, both at 7.5. All right? Still haven't heard CU yet. The next tier down, TCU, Arizona State, and Baylor, all at 6.5 wins. All right? And then you have West Virginia, Oklahoma State, Central Florida, Kansas, Iowa State, and Cincinnati, all at 5.5 wins.
1: Still no CU.
0: Still have not heard CU, but the problem is, in a league of 16, I've already named 15 of the 16.
1: Yes, yeah, so CU's the one that you have to name.
0: That means CU and their 4.5 win total is the single lowest mark set by the odds makers in the entire Big 12.
1: I mean, come on. If you're going to do that, you should put CU at least at 5.5 wins, just like you did Cincinnati, Iowa State, Kansas. Like, put them all there. Group them all together. Mm. Because they're probably evenly matched, to be honest with you. It's not like Cincinnati is going to be this great team this year. We know that. That's why Sorsby left. All right? It's not like KU is just going to turn it around and go and beat Texas Tech and win 11 games this year. So put Colorado with the rest of the group, Z.
0: Just include
1: just
0: them so
1: include
0: they're not
1: them.
0: Just off on their own.
1: Yes. Come on.
0: Like if you're gonna invite the class to the birthday, you can't just leave out like

0: one kid.
1: No, if everyone, I'm inviting every
0: everyone gets an invite.
1: Exactly. Everybody gets to go to the party. Don't you agree? We don't know what CU is going to be this year, but I do like what Coach Prime and the coaching staff is doing this year by going to the lower level division schools and getting those guys that play really well, moving them up, rewarding them for that, putting them in the Big 12. And now you're going to get a guy that really loves to play football that's going to fight for this opportunity, because you never know. He may end up going to the NFL because of that. More opportunities. You're being seen on TV more times than not. I mean, hey, that's a reward right there. I like that Coach Prime is doing that. You know, bringing in Coach Marion for the offensive coordinator, bringing him in with the go-go offense. That's going to help out, bring a little bit more excitement. All right, Juju going into year two as the quarterback, which I think he's going to be the quarterback. I know Coach Prime hasn't announced it yet, but we know he's going to be.
0: But I wouldn't lock that in yet.
1: Oh,
0: I would
1: ZB, not lock he, that in you yet. You know, he's a five-star recruit. He played a little bit, and he had flashes.
0: Cormani McClain was a five-star recruit. Deion didn't play him. To his credit, to Deion's credit.
1: That's true. He's playing.
0: When he talks about Juju, there's a little, yeah, but there when he talks about Juju. He's asked about his leadership. He's like, dude, you got to go be a baller first. Like, you have to go earn it. You can't just be a leader because, like, you speak up.
1: Yeah.
0: You got to be a hooper. And then that label comes. I do like the approach. I've said that to you. And now, it may be their only approach because they can't, you know, buy these guys with NIL. They don't have
1: it. For sure.
0: Right? So, but I like it. You're responding to your situation. Go get proven production from lower levels. Bring them up and an opportunity to play in the Big 12. Danny Scudero is a good example. One of the best receivers in the country last year for San Jose State. And he was really fun to watch. You're talking about a baller. That guy was a baller. But he's doing it at a lower level. What an opportunity to come up and do it in the Big 12. There's a handful of offensive linemen that have, you know, bunch of starts at lower levels. So that's proven production. That's not, oh, this guy couldn't cut it at Texas, but he's got a Longhorn on his helmet. Mm-hmm. Therefore, he's going to succeed here. So, like, that hasn't been working. So I like it. I admittedly also like the Brennan Marion hire. But there's a reason why they're the lowest win total. You know, 5.5 would probably just be a little bit too rich. That means in order to hit the over, you're going to a bowl game. And I just don't think that's where we're at with the Buffs.
1: But there's all these teams that you shouldn't be at. And I know that we don't, like, know them like that. But come on, Oklahoma State was horrible last year.
0: They were bad.
1: And I know they added the coach and the quarterback. But still, you got to go out there and hoop, right? You got to be a hooper. You got to hoop to show that you belong here. But yet you have them at 5.5 wins? Like, you clump them all together if you're going to do that. Come on.
0: They didn't clump them together for a reason. And here's the thing. When you go 3 years and you don't have a running back go for 400 yards in any of the 3 years, you lose the benefit of the doubt, right?
1: Just strictly running back.
0: They haven't had a 400. You guys haven't had a 400-yard rusher in a presidential term, because they didn't have it the year before Deion got there either. With, I think, was that Carl Durrell?
1: Yeah.
0: So you lose the benefit of the doubt. You got to go earn it. Now, I will say this. If I was forced to decide to go over or under 4.5 wins, I'd probably go over.
1: ZB going over for the Colorado Buffaloes.
0: I would go over. I would bet on an upgrade with coaching and Brennan Marion. Probably Deion delegating even more, right? I'm not even sure what he does up there.
1: Well, he's been quiet now.
0: He's been very quiet. He's been very quiet.
1: Not a lot of TV time, not a lot of, although he was on Good Morning America.
0: He was.
1: You know, he was doing that. But not a lot of attention when it comes to social media, because he's all in. He knows he has to win this year. It's a win.
0: He's all in.
1: Put up or shut up.
0: So he went on the recruiting trail?
1: You know that.
0: Stop.
1: He was on that plane.
0: Stop.
1: He's like, I'm coming. Instead of I'm coming.
0: Oh my gosh. Until he gets out there and recruits like the rest of the country, you're not all in.
1: Oh.
0: So we'll see how this all ages. We'll see how it all ages. I'm sure everything's gonna be great. So this is KKFN. This is KKFN and KKFN HD1 Longmont Denver and KARSFM Laramie.
1: There you go.
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0: We are coming with it, and we are coming for it. It's Zach By and Philip Lindsay, and we are The Drive, powered by Regen RX.
1: Woo! You got a system here now.
0: All right.
1: It's a lot going on.
0: There is a lot of moving parts. Yes,
1: what's
0: there
1: next?
0: Is. Got new affiliates, new sponsors, same sponsors. Got to keep it all in check.
1: Keep it tight.
0: Kidding aside, obviously I'm having some fun with you, mostly. But I cannot wait for college football season. I cannot wait. I'll be locked in for every single game, and it's not just CU. Far from it. Because you want to know who's coming.
1: Uh-oh.
0: Yeah. It's that team up in Fort Collins.
1: Oh,
0: it's that team up. I'm just telling you.
1: Six wins?
0: Six and six? Oh, no, they're definitely going to have more wins than the Buffs this year.
1: Oh, you don't know that.
0: I do know that.
1: Why are you so confident? Because of the Pac-12? Because they're in the Pac-12 now.
0: They are, which is no longer a Power 5 conference, right? Doesn't have that label anymore.
1: That's why CSU's in it.
0: Jim Mora.
1: No, I'm joking.
0: Jim Mora.
1: He's a bad dude. I will say that.
0: Man, he is a proven concept at this point. And if you can go to Stores, Connecticut, and win with UConn, whose stadium is a half hour away from the campus, I think he's going to be just fine up in Fort Collins.
1: What was his first year again, Zibby? His first year in UConn. I don't think he won his first year. And then the second year.
0: I'd be lying if I said I knew his first year at UConn offhand. But they won double digit games in back to back years, if I'm not mistaken, with the Huskies. And late in his last year, they were selling the stadium out. UConn football. Are you kidding me? And so I think he's going to do awesome stuff up in Fort Collins. And we'll see how it ages here with both of these programs.
1: You know CSU's under is 3.5. Under over is 3.5.
0: Over. Call that a smash spot. Over. It's not really 3.5, is it? Is it really 3.5? Jim Mora told me at the basketball game they're going to be in the Pac-12 title game this year. I believe my Uncle Jim. I'll ride with Uncle Jim.
1: You ride with Uncle Curtin, you far.
0: Yes, it did. Yes, it did.
1: Uncle Jim.
0: Yes,
1: win four games this year.
0: We shall see. We shall see about that. There's actually, and I'll talk more about this at a later date. There is a potentially really exciting quarterback up there. Put a pin in that because they're having a competition. I know who's going to win the competition, and there's big things in the future of CSU football. So we'll see. We'll see. Remember who said it.
1: I'm remembering all this.
0: All right. Who do you think is under more pressure as we head into the Broncos season? Sean Payton to win in year four? Or does Bo Nix have more pressure on his plate?
1: Ooh, I love this one. I love this one, ZB. This is no question. It has to be Mr. Bo Nix. Sean has done everything he needed to do. Built the culture up. Has given Bo Nix opportunities with the players, but also opportunities at the beginning of his career by just throwing him in there, saying, hey, you're not going to be behind Jarrett Stidham. You're starting right away. All right, Sean is sitting back. He even took a step back and said, hey, I'm not even going to give you an offensive coordinator that you guys want. Bo Nix, I guarantee Bo Nix wants Davis Webb. So it has to be Bo Nix. Bo Nix, you have the weapons. You have the offensive line that has been together for a very long time, so you should be able to trust them. You have your running back, your starting running back that everybody says can be a top five rusher if he can stay healthy. So you have that on your side. Courtland Sutton is back. Mr. Reliable on third downs. All right, you added Jaylen Waddle, a dynamic, explosive receiver that's going to open up the game plan for everybody. Evan Ingram is back, and it's on Bo Nix to get Evan Ingram more involved and put the ball in Evan Ingram's court and saying, hey, I'm going to get you involved, but you got to catch the damn football.
0: Right.
1: You have a defense that is going to be really, really good this year if they can stay healthy. Mr. Bo Nix, it's time for you to shine. You are one game away from the Super Bowl. You helped the Denver Broncos get to the AFC Championship game before you hurt yourself. It wasn't on you. It just happened. But you were the reason why we got to this point. Now it's time for you to take us over the hump, get us over that hump, and get into a Super Bowl. Winning gets one thing. We talk about that all the time, ZB.
0: Yeah.
1: But getting there, the pressure is put on Bo. Bo has called his shot saying he wants to win a Super Bowl. Obviously, he needs to, and he should, and he wants to win an MVP.
0: Yeah, he did say that.
1: How do you do that? You have to work on yourself now. Look yourself in the mirror. Be a better quarterback. Improve quarterback when it comes to pocket presence, when it comes to staying in the pocket, letting plays develop, hitting the middle of the field, trusting your receivers, trusting your running back, all right? Knowing when to run and when to get down so you don't hurt yourself. Things like that. And also identifying the defense. right when you get out of the huddle, okay, I got you. I know what they're running. Cover two, I'm going to get the run game going. I'm going to check to a run. Okay, it's cover one. Let's get Jalen Waddle involved a little bit more, a deep shot downfield. Bo Nix has to make those decisions, EB.
0: So there's a lot there.
1: Woo!
0: There's a lot there. Now, yeah. where we definitely agree, there's more pressure on Bo Nix.
1: All right.
0: There is. And, you know, first and foremost, and I know we all know this, is just inherently true, you know, he's got to stay healthy, right? And that's not necessarily under his control, right? But that has to happen. That's the first step. But also, like, you look at what Bo Nix is playing for this year. Bo Nix is playing for a lot. He's playing for a lot. There is a check waiting for him at the end of this season that will likely be $250 million
1: Damn.
0: If he stays healthy and plays well. $250 million Like, think about that. And again, like, because we can't even comprehend what that looks and feels like. No. And what it does for you and everyone you love and all this stuff.
1: You might have it.
0: Generations.
1: All those suites you're at.
0: Generations.
1: Got $2 billion in there, huh? $250 million
0: The generation, like 10 generations after you. Think about that. 10 generations after you're gone.
1: Man, that's a lot of money.
0: And so, and look, he makes good money now. He's the 12th overall pick, so like no one's crying poor for Bo. But when that's waiting for you, and what you have to do is stay healthy and play well.
1: Lead your team.
0: Sean Payton just signed his extension. It may be the last contract, and if I had to guess, it's the last contract that Sean Payton will ever sign. So he's taken care of. New, he'll be here for 5 years, barring something unforeseen, right? And so because of what Bo is playing for, like Sean has pressure. Yes, he's the coach of the Broncos. There's going to be pressure. Make no mistake. But I think Sean's pressure is just a little bit different. Like Sean has pressure of greatness. Sean has pressure that is a Hall of Fame,
1: yeah,
0: you know, induction potentially. If he brings the Denver Broncos to a Super Bowl, he's a surefire Hall of Famer. I don't know if he is right now. Mike Shanahan's still waiting.
1: I mean, look what happened to Belichick.
0: That's true, too.
1: You know, ZB, that's like, come
0: too.
1: On.
0: That's true, too.
1: That man's not first ballot Hall of Famer, then who is?
0: Dude, so,
1: right? And I know there's some messy stuff with that, but come on, guys.
0: Yep. So it's one of these things where, like, if Mike Shanahan is not in the Hall of Fame yet, Sean Payton and his one Super Bowl, like, there's no assurances that he's going to be in there. Now, ultimately, I think he will be,
1: mm-hmm.
0: But it's not guaranteed right now. You go to a Super Bowl, you bring two different teams to a Super Bowl and let him win one. If he wins one here in Denver and becomes the first coach to win a Super Bowl with two different teams, he won't have the number of Lombardi trophies as Belichick or Andy Reid, but he will be uniquely in the GOAT conversation for doing something that has never, ever, ever been done. So that's a different kind of pressure. You know, it's less tangible. Bo Nix's pressure is more tangible. Like, you can measure it. There's like the real finances waiting, like an actual extension that's going to change the history of your family forever. So it's different. And Bo's the man in the arena. Bo's exactly. The quarterback. He's exactly. The one touching the football on every single play. So, yeah, so we agree. More pressure on Bo Nix over Sean Payton.
1: Put the pressure on Bo. Go out there and do your part. And you know what? One thing about Bo, what it seems like in his short career so far, he thrives under pressure.
0: That's so true.
1: Right? 11-1 score games. When you need him the most, he comes through for you. You're in the playoffs against Josh Allen.
0: So true.
1: Josh Allen.
0: And outplayed him.
1: He
0: did.
1: He little bro Josh Allen.
0: I don't know if he little bro'd him.
1: Hey, calm down. He little bro Josh Allen.
0: One of them had a broken foot. Well, the other one did by the end of the game, too.
1: That is true. But one kept playing.
0: That's true. But no, he did outplay Josh Allen. Bo Nix, like, they're... Now, there's room to grow. We know that, right?
1: Oh,
0: we've
1: definitely
0: talked about that. But what's going to happen here, and this is going to be so interesting, and you know this doubly, infinitely more true than I do. When you're up for contracts in the NFL, they look for comps.
1: Yes, they do.
0: Right?
1: Yes, they do.
0: Who is your quarterback profile? What does it look like?
1: Ooh, who would that look like for Bose?
0: I know who it is.
1: Who?
0: I think it's Russell Wilson.
1: You think it's Russ?
0: Yes.
1: See, I thought you were going to go more like Drew Brees.
0: No, Drew Brees, look at the start of his career. He washed out of where he was originally.
1: That's
0: he
1: true.
0: Was a reclamation project. Bo Nix gets drafted 12th overall, which is obviously a higher draft status than Russ. But Russ came in, immediately took the job, right? They had just, I think the Seahawks had just signed, like, Matt Flynn, I think, from Green Bay, who threw like 7 touchdowns in the final week of the season and like earned himself a deal. And he was supposed to be the plan. They draft Russ with a mid-rounder. Russ comes in and takes the job. But the success that Russell Wilson had right out of the gate in terms of touchdown passes and wins, that smacks of Bo Nix. And the stat was that no one threw more touchdowns in the first 10 years of his career after Peyton Manning than Russell Wilson.
1: Yeah.
0: And so you look at what Bo Nix has done since, you know, coming into the league. What has he done? All he's done is one. He's actually matched Russell Wilson in the number of wins in the first 2 years of a career. And look at the touchdown totals.
1: Win, win, win, no matter what.
0: He was past tense, the least thought of quarterback in his class. And he's thrown more touchdowns than all of them. So he's won more games than the rest of the class. He's thrown more touchdowns than the rest of the class. I think his comp's Russell Wilson. And you look at the contract that Russell Wilson got after he was off the rookie deal, it was the big boy contract. And that's what I think Bo Nix is going to get if he stays healthy and continues to have even similar success that he's had in his first two seasons.
1: Well, let's just say this. If Bo Nix stays healthy, he is going to have a great year, because Bo Nix is not going to let himself not have a great year. The way that man works, he's going to have a great year. The way he's wired in big-time games, and we've seen it over and over and over, he's going to have a great year. He just has to try to stay as healthy as possible. How do you do that? Rely on the guys around you. Don't feel like you got to be Superman all the time. Yes, one of your biggest superpowers is your speed, or being able to run, get out of the pocket. But also, trust that offensive line is going to protect you. Trust that that running back, whether it's Jonah Coleman, R.J. Harvey, or J.K. Dobbins, picking up that blitzer, trust that they're going to do their job so that you can step up in the pocket or climb the pocket, be accurate with the football, and move the chains that way. That's how you stay healthy. Getting the ball out of your hands as fast as possible, putting it in your playmaker's hands, and let them go to work. If Bo Nix can do that and read these defenses better than he did last year,
0: right,
1: man, he can have a special year, because the continuity with this team is there. The coaching staff has been together for a very long time. They're there. Bo Nix has to be the one to take them to that promised land. He has to do his part. That's stay healthy.
0: Yeah, and that's the number one thing. And if you told me that you've been to the future and Bo's going to stay healthy for every game of the season, I would just assume he's going to play great.
1: Why? And we're going to be in the playoffs.
0: That's for sure. And so my biggest question about Bo, not to say that he's a perfect on-field product right now, because he's not, right? You're 25th in completion percentage, right? So you throw it more than anyone in the NFL, over 600 passing attempts. So you're number one in passing attempts, but you weren't a 4,000-yard passer. You're 25th, rather, in completion percentage. When you attempt passes 20 yards down the field, your completion percentage is in the 30s. So, like, there's room to grow, but that's good news almost. After 2 years, if you've had the amount of success, it's one of the most successful starts to a career that we've seen at the position.
1: I was going to ask you, like, I mean, I don't think we like to argue with Lamar Jackson and Josh Allen, but I don't know, like, when it comes to a fast start, Bo Nix is better than Lamar and Josh when it comes to, like,
0: winning
1: the games, which is crazy to think right now.
0: Oh, yes. It's not even close. And forget even winning the games. Just statistics. Like, just statistically.
1: So then why do
0: Josh Allen's first 2 years in the NFL, people act like this guy is such a developmental story. Josh Allen threw 10 touchdowns in his first season in the league. Threw 20 in his second season.
1: Yeah.
0: So like, look at Bo Nix's first two seasons. Josh Allen had 30 total touchdown passes. Now, obviously, he was running around, too, and using that as a bridge. It wasn't until year three that Josh Allen had the jump. And he went from 20 touchdown passes to 37 year over year. That was year two to year three. What does it look like for Bo Nix? As long as he's healthy, year two to year three. Like, Bo Nix threw 25 touchdown. Actually, just look at his rookie year. 29 touchdown passes his rookie season. That's one less than Josh Allen's first 2 years combined. So, yeah, like, quite literally, if you're accounting wins as well as stats and, like, blending them together and using your brain and comparing them to previous quarterbacks, like, guy, it is one of the best starts to a quarterback career of all time. That's why if he does it again in year three, even if he plays a little bit better, he is going to, like, potentially reset, like, the market for quarterbacks and what it looks like at this stage in the game.
1: But you know what, Z? Who's going to help him with that? Mr. Davis Webb. And that's why Sean Payton is stepping away a little bit. I'm not saying he's stepping all the way, down. We know Sean's going to still be calling some of the plays.
0: Yeah.
1: But Davis Webb helping Bo Nix out, opening up Bo Nix's eyes a little bit to like, hey, this is what you should be looking for. We know that Davis Webb and Bo Nix have shared a room, the quarterback room. But now Davis Webb is calling those plays. They're going to be aggressive downfield a little bit more. They're going to hit the middle of the field a lot more than they did last year's EB.
0: But I hope that that's the case. But when you say they're going to be aggressive downfield, they were the third most aggressive downfield team in the league this past year. Only the Rams and Jags threw it downfield more than the Broncos did.
1: But they're going to complete more passes.
0: That's the hope.
1: They're going to be accurate with it. One, Jalen Waddle's in the mix, right? Fast. He'll be able to catch up to some of those balls. Bo Nix understands that he's going to have to kind of temple things down when he is throwing those deep balls. But also, this is where Davis Webb has to be more creative by opening up the playbook and getting some of these receivers lost. Cortland Sutton at times needs to be going down the field, and we're looking up saying, damn, why is he so open? Because there's so much creativity going on that it kind of loses a defense or a safety, and their eyes get lost in certain positions, and now you look up and there's a 50-60-yard touchdown because of that. That's what you're hoping for, and I believe that's going to happen with Davis Webb. And Bo Nix and Davis seem like they're on the same page. They understand what they need to do. This is going to be a fun year, ZB.
0: Yeah, I hope so. Now, what I'm cautioning myself from...
1: Don't do that. Just enjoy the ride, Z.
0: And I will, you know, ultimately... And just to finish up the Bo conversation, because I'm going to sequence into something a little bit different here based on something you said. My biggest question about Bo Nix is not his next step of development. If he's healthy, I'm just going to assume with the way that he works and the resources that he has around him, there's not a lot to be desired here, guys. Mm. Like, if you're Bo Nix and you're looking around, you know, and it's like, what's to the left and right of you? There's not a lot to be desired. So, and you have, you know, a shiny new weapon as well in Waddle.
1: Yeah.
0: My biggest question is his health, right? And like, this is going to be an inherent question in the back of my mind until it's not. And when I say until it's not, I think of Michael Porter Jr. It was the number one question with him, and he just showed up day after day after day. And at a certain point, we just kind of stopped talking about it.
1: So if Bo Nix goes a full season and he's healthy,
0: yeah,
1: you're going to stop talking about it.
0: Well, I kind of stopped talking about it here recently, you know, and I get on the RamosLaw.com text line like, hey, you said you were so concerned. I still am. But what I'm not going to do is come in here every day and reset the concern. Like, it is a big picture, long term concern with his ankles. Right. I think 5 ankle surgeries is highly unusual. OK,
1: what happens when you're a dog, you're a ball player, you're in the thick of things, EB. You know that.
0: The question is not like whether he'll come back for the first day of training camp.
1: Yeah, he'll be there.
0: And I saw a popular Broncos account that I like, you know, being like, they said he couldn't make it to day one of OTAs. They said he couldn't make it to a mandatory minicamp. They said he wouldn't be ready for, and I'm looking, I'm like, I haven't heard anyone say that.
1: Nobody said that.
0: But that's not my concern. My concern is big picture, long term. The Broncos found him. Bo Nix is a franchise quarterback. So
1: it took you so long to say that, by
0: the
1: way.
0: It didn't. It was midway through year two. Like, goodness gracious.
1: It did.
0: Like, you with your impatience.
1: Like, not yet.
0: Say it. He's played his 17th game. Say it.
1: Say it. We're in the AFC Championship game. Say it. Not yet.
0: No. That was during the regular season. But ultimately, it's like, okay, we have enough information. Like, this guy's a franchise quarterback. The Broncos found who they were looking for the past decade. And so my question about him isn't whether he'll develop as a quarterback. As long as he's healthy with his work ethic and the assets around him, he's just going to go up. He's just going to go up. So it would be the health. That's 1A. But with Davis Webb, I am trying to control myself of getting caught in the collective assumption that is happening in Denver, Colorado, that the offense is going to be just instantly better with Davis Webb. Someone who's never done this job before. Now, obviously, there's something to him. There's a reason that he's being anointed this way.
1: Yeah, and Sean's letting that happen. Like, that's unique for Sean Payton
0: to be
1: the first time that he stepped away from play calling. Now, we know that he's probably not going to step away for good, and he's going to be a part of the play calling. But this is the first time that Sean's saying, hey, look, somebody else is going to help me out.
0: It's a very big deal. It's a very big deal. And so I have belief in Davis Webb, but until I see it, you know, I told you in the past, I struggle with faith, right? Faith is based on things not seen, and it's belief. And I've seen him be the play caller for one preseason game. That's it. Now, the preseason game was kind of sweet. right? It was against the Cardinals. Yeah. It was awesome. I was there with my son, and it was great. So that's a useful, like, nugget of information. But until I see this, a really hard league, man. And sometimes these DCs, they figure out what you're trying to do. And so I just have to see it. And there's nothing
1: but
0: that...
1: But aren't you seeing it, the three practices or the four practices we were at during OTAs / mandatory minicamp? Aren't you seeing a difference with the offense?
0: I'm seeing a difference in newness. And I am. But I'm not seeing, like, there's only so much you can do in that setting, yeah. Right? There's nothing that Davis Webb can do that will, like... That can make me believe that this is going to be a light show. I have to be patient until we get into the season. It's nothing that he has or hasn't done. It's just a lack of sample size. And I feel like...
1: You just like to be slow to the party. That's what, which is fine.
0: If you want to label me like that, that is A-okay. No, seriously, truly, it is.
1: I had to reverse so many times about the franchise quarterback. I was trying to leave your ass, and they were like, no, you got to go back and get ZB. Yeah. I was like, all right, fine. I'll do it again. All right, you finally jump on board with this. With Davis Webb, I'm not saying he's going to be like the next Sean McVay, but what I'm saying is the offense is going to be more explosive because of the weapons that Davis Webb has to play with. I mean, we're talking about someone like Marvin Mims that may not get opportunities like he did last year or the year before. He wasn't getting a lot anyway. But that man makes plays, and he's going to be sitting behind Troy Franklin and Pat Bryant. Like there's so many more weapons out there for Davis Webb to play with and be creative with that it's going to be fun. It's going to be exciting. The feeling I get with Davis Webb is the same feeling I got with Cheverini. Coach Cheverini, who was our offensive play caller for the University of Colorado 2016.
0: Sure.
1: Co-offensive play caller. Brian Lindgren was the co-one with Cheverini.
0: Two OCs,
1: just like the Denver Nuggets.
0: I was just going to say, yeah.
1: But Cheverini kind of took control, and he had more of like confidence, like, hey, this is what we're going to do. And we had the Texas Tech offense with Patrick Mahomes. And I remember going into that first game so confident, so ready, because Cheverini kind of instilled that in us. And we went out there, and I know it's CSU, but we went out there and put 44 on their butts. All right, and so what I'm saying is Cheverini and Davis Webb, one, that like Chev coached Davis Webb. But number two for Davis Webb is he does have that confidence. He is coming with the new school with more explosiveness with his offense. And I think you're going to see it week one against the Kansas City Chiefs. One, because the Kansas City Chiefs are going to be without Patrick Mahomes. Put that in your back pocket.
0: We're going to make a bet on it. We're
1: speculating. And number two, I just think that, like, with these weapons and how fast Jalen Waddle is and Troy Franklin is and Cortland Sutton, it's just opening up the run game, and there's going to be more opportunities to score a lot of touchdowns this year.
0: Well, I'll say this. I do, and I talked about this with Mike Kliss about 3 weeks ago when we had him on. I do roll my eyes a little bit when we have this, like, giddiness for Davis Webb to replace a guy who came in here, inherited the worst stretch of NFL football in the history of the Denver Broncos, coming off a 5-win season, and Sean Payton in year number one has the Broncos in postseason contention with a quarterback he didn't even want. In year two is in the postseason with a quarterback that no one else wanted.
1: Mm.
0: And in year three is hosting the AFC Championship game, and we're just so excited for him to step aside and Davis Webb.
1: Well, the players just, are.
0: They
1: the players are, ZB. That's why everybody else is excited.
0: I'm not even saying it shouldn't happen.
1: Sean stepped down. He didn't have to, right? He stepped down. So, like,
0: no,
1: obviously.
0: Phil, I'm not even saying it shouldn't happen. Like, I'm really looking forward to this next, you know, step in this new frontier of Denver Broncos offense. But let's, as Bill Parcells would once say, let's not break out the anointing oil just yet. Let's see it. I want to see it.
1: You're talking like Sean right now. You must be talking to Sean, ZB.
0: I'm not talking to Sean. I'm not talking to Sean. But let's just put away the anointing oil. All right? Let's not stitch the Hall of Fame jacket just yet.
1: Put it back up.
0: Let's see what it looks like when he calls plays in his first ever NFL game. All right. Hey, did you guys see the comments from Marvin Mims today? Very interesting. You'll hear them next.
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0: All right, very interesting comments from Marvin Mims. So Mims is having a football camp for kids, which is an awesome thing that he's doing. You're a part of the same thing this Saturday.
1: Yeah.
0: And you can still get involved with that, by the way. If you want to get your kid involved with that youth football camp on Saturday and get coached by Stoke and Stink and Phil at Denver South High School's All-City Stadium, go to denversports.com/camp. Every dollar goes to Big Brothers Big Sisters of Colorado. The last day of sign up is tomorrow. Okay, thank you, Dante. So if you're on the fence, you gotta get that in. All right. Okay. So Marvin Mims, very interesting quotes. All right. Let me just say this. Let me set it up the right way. So we've been talking about this on and off for a couple of weeks now. All right. And Kliss on Friday came on the air with us. He's like, I don't think they're moving on from Marvin Mims. He doubled down and said it more emphatically this morning.
2: It's pretty obvious this team thinks it can win a Super Bowl in 2026. And your move going into training camp can't be to get rid of an all-pro returner. And he's a pretty good receiver. I know it's crowded, but his role, which is the Swiss Army knife type role, is still one of a kind. And Sean Pate does use him. Gets a lot of balls behind the line of scrimmage, and he gets a lot of balls downfield. He's still a weapon. They are not trading Marvin Mims. You don't do moves like that when you think the Super Bowl is this 2026 season.
0: All right. Now, I would give pushback to Mike when he says that Marvin Mims gets a lot of action out of the backfield and a lot of action downfield. All right. And what I would point to is simply the facts. And I'm not picking on Mike. I'd say this if he was on the line with
1: us. What's the
0: facts? He had 12 carries the whole year. Is that a lot?
1: No, that's not.
0: I don't think so.
1: 17 games.
0: Right. So you're getting less than one carry out of the backfield per game. Okay. So when your number of carries starts with a zero, you can't frame it as a lot. How about the targets in the pass game? Marvin Mims had 51 targets on the season as the 63rd overall pick in the draft.
1: Yeah, that's a second round draft pick, guys.
0: That is like remarkable considering when you have a fourth round draft pick and a younger player and Troy Franklin had more than twice as many targets, 51 compared to 104. So, and you know who I think would disagree with Mike as well? Marvin Mims.
1: Mr. Mimsters himself.
0: And now we have the proof. And now we have the proof from his football camp. Listen to this quote. All right. Okay. He said he's proven the type of player he is. And I'm reading this from my buddy Zach Stevens' Twitter account. He stated he's proven the type of player he is time and time again when given the opportunity. Quote, really, it's just whatever the team needs from me. Sometimes I'm not in the most fortunate situations. Sometimes I am a little bit irritated with my situation. But at the end of the day, I'm blessed to be where I am. With this possibly being my last year, I'm just going to enjoy it to the fullest. Whoa.
1: I mean, it's right here. So when Mike's saying this, he's speaking like he's the Denver Broncos. If you're the Denver Broncos, of course you don't want to give up Marvin Mims when you know that you can win a Super Bowl and you need the depth. Why? Because last year, Marvin Mims comes in handy. Receivers get hurt, like Pat Bryant. I want to say, who else got knocked out by the end there in the Buffalo Bills game?
0: Pat Bryant and...
1: I think there was one more.
0: Yeah, who got...
1: Troy. That? Troy had a hammy.
0: Oh, you're right.
1: Hamstring. So it was Troy and Pat Bryant. So who'd you have to rely on? Marvin Mims. Marvin Mims comes up big for you, ends up catching the game with a touchdown. So like you need that depth. So yes, if you're the Denver Broncos, you want to keep Mims. And he's a special team genius. Right? When it comes to catching the punt and kick returns, you want him back there. He's an all-pro punt returner for a reason. It's very hard to catch punts in the league. If you don't believe me, Jeremy Crawshaw, I call him Crane Shaw like ZB. You can lay him punt to you. You try to catch his punt. See if you can. I pretty much know everybody out there probably can't. So, yes, you want to keep Marvin Mims. But nobody asked Marvin Mims what he wants.
0: Right.
1: And it sounds like Marvin Mims, if he has an opportunity to be traded somewhere where there's a vision for him and they will extend him, Marvin Mims is out the door. Why wouldn't he? I know I would. If somebody says, hey, Phil, you get to play a lot more slot receiver if I was a slot receiver. You get to get extended here, and we're going to try to target you as much as possible. Sign me the hell up, and I'm out of here.
0: I mean, we're talking about someone who just had 322 receiving yards on the season.
1: Yeah.
0: As the 63rd pick in the draft. Like, from a vision standpoint, you've had someone like Troy Franklin pass you by. And when you're getting more than twice as many targets as Mims, like, there is real... And here's the thing. If he's saying this into a microphone, that he's proven what type of player he is time and time again, and that he's not in the most fortunate situations, and sometimes I'm a little irritated with my situation,
1: my
0: and talking about
1: happy.
0: Being his last year in Denver, like, this is not a hard story to follow. This is a very frustrated player who has been passed up from a vision standpoint, passed up from a target standpoint, and...
1: Change his agency.
0: Yeah, change his agent, right? So he must have not liked what he was getting in return from his former agent in order to move on. So, again, I think we're making this a little bit too hard. I think it's a pretty easy story to follow.
1: And the Broncos don't want to do it. Of course the Broncos don't want to do it. But what does Mims want? If Mims goes up to the front office and says, hey, look, I want to be traded, the Broncos are probably going to listen to phone calls at this point, because it's like, why have a guy on the team that's unhappy, and the only time we're going to use him is when somebody goes down, or a utility guy. And then Mike says, you got a guy in Mims that's one of a kind. Well, Jalen Waddle is doing Mims' work.
0: Yep.
1: Jalen Waddle is lining up in the backfield, taking reverses, taking handoffs too. Okay, probably going to throw a touchdown pass this year. Mm. Everything that you think Mims can do, Jalen Waddle is doing, plus being the starting receiver. So right now, if you're the Denver Broncos, you can cut ties with Mims, get something for him if you really wanted to. And for Mims, it's maybe it is time for you to go so you can get more opportunities. And maybe you do get paid somewhere else. Get the bag. That's what you want. That's what anybody wants.
0: You know how many yards a catch Mims had as a rookie?
1: Mm.
0: 17 yards a catch.
1: Was it 17?
0: 17 yards a catch.
1: He was making those big explosive bombs downfield.
0: He was. You know what he was this past year, yards per catch?
1: Let me just guess. 7.
0: 8. Think about that. You know how many touchdowns he had last year? 6. You know how many he had this year? 1.
1: So you tell me, would you be irritated if you were Mims?
0: Of course.
1: Would you want out of here if you were Mims?
0: Yes. And you know, you would, because I know people thinking right now, it's like, well, what about the Broncos? Like, if you put yourself in his shoes and you're the 63rd overall pick in the draft, it's been a topic of conversation in Denver for 3 years why you're not more involved, and you're coming off a season that was 322 yards, when as a rookie, he had 377. Last year, over 500. This year, it depressed to 322 yards.
1: And what is it going to look like?
0: With Waddle in the fold?
1: You're probably not going to get as many targets, and guess what? Once you hit free agency, people are going to look at you and say, well, you regressed every single year. You're like, you're not the same guy. That's the excuses they're going to make. We're not going to give you the money that you want. Yes, you're a good kick and punt returner, but you have to do more. So if I'm Mims, it's like, man, I'm going to sit here behind Troy Franklin and Pat Bryant, Jalen Waddle and Courtland Sutton. Hopefully I get an opportunity. And if I don't, then what? My money decreases. I'd rather get traded and have an opportunity somewhere else to get extended right away.
0: Right. And so that's the view of things from Mims' lens.
1: Yes.
0: And now we have, again, we have the evidence, right? Like, we have the evidence that he's frustrated. He's irritated with his situation. That's what he's saying into a microphone, guys, today. What do you think he's saying to his brother and dad and his hometown buddies
1: and
0: after a game? And his agent. His new agent.
1: His new agent.
0: Fire the old one. So,
1: what you think? You think Mims asked for a trade? It may not happen.
0: I mean, through his agent, yeah, probably. I mean, it's got to be a topic of conversation.
1: Why wouldn't it be?
0: Right? You're going into the final year of your contract. You're a professional athlete. You're looking to get paid, but you can't get paid without opportunity. And the opportunity isn't coming here. But there's also, this isn't just about like there's something missing with Mims offensively, you know? And if I were to guess, it's his down-to-down route running. You know, he's not a polished route runner. He's explosive. He's a weapon.
1: Yep.
0: But he just doesn't. He's not Pat Bryant and Troy Franklin on a down to down basis.
1: No, he's not as consistent as they are when it comes to running routes.
0: No. So, it could be the end of the road. I mean, it could be. We'll see. You know, Mike's telling us they're not, but you know, they probably would have said the same thing with Vele, who as a rookie in less games basically had a better year than Mims has ever had here in Denver, and they traded him.
1: And people were saying, they're not going to trade Bailey.
0: I was one of them.
1: I mean, all of us, we didn't figure that they were going to trade Bailey. Sure enough, they traded Bayley.
0: And this was in a Super Bowl window as well, where Sean Payton was talking, this is the fifth or sixth time I ever thought this team could win a Super Bowl. And they moved him, despite, you know, again, like I said, having a more productive season than Mims has really ever had in three opportunities. And he did that as a seventh-round rookie, and they moved him. Tim Patrick had a great camp. Full room. They moved him. So we'll see what happens with Mims here. What did we learn today in Denver sports? That's how we'll finish up coming up next.
3: Does Denver's two MVP superstars need to win at least one more championship each in order to cement their legacies as all-time greats in their sport?
4: 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McKinnon has to win another Stanley Cup.
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NBA draft. We'll also look at what we learned today in Denver sports. 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Okay, in a few hours from now, there could be a massive shakeup with the Denver Nuggets for a second consecutive year, honestly, right? Of trade.

0: shaking weight to use like you have over there? Don't you have a shaking weight?
1: I do not have a shaking weight. No, I don't.
0: So it's going to be interesting to see what the Denver Nuggets do. But I'm with everybody else out there. Like, something has to give. You weren't close to winning a championship. You have a roster that's aging. You have a roster that doesn't play defense. You got to get younger. You have to find a guy that has the length, the athletic ability in this draft. If you decide to draft a player, who's that going to be?
1: It's a great question. And the myriad of things that could take place tonight, it's really, there's just a lot. I think I would be the most surprised of any of the scenarios if the Denver Nuggets don't make a move and just take a player at 26.
0: What would that tell you? You're surprised about it. Like, what would that tell you, though? Like, they're going to the luxury tax and they're going to bring everybody back?
1: Yeah, but that's what's not going to happen. So, yeah. Like, that's why I'm anticipating some sort of shakeup. I mean, dude, there's a scenario where they attach Zeke Nnaji to the 26th pick and just to get off the money, and the Denver Nuggets don't pick any player tonight. And that wouldn't shock me at all. It really wouldn't. It would be unfortunate, but it wouldn't shock me. And so, and also, we have to remember, to make a trade, it takes two to tango.
0: Yes.
1: You know, and like, so someone would have to be, you know, all in the Jamal Murray business, all in the Aaron Gordon market. And the thing about this is, and this is, you know, the business world is like this as well, like, or any walk of life, really. When you know the position that the opposing party is in, and guys, if Tim Bontemps and Tim McMahon and Brian Windhorst and everyone who writes about the NBA, you know, and talks about the NBA insinuates the luxury cost cutting that is going to take place here this offseason, you don't think these other GMs know it?
0: Oh, they know.
1: And so, like, I'm just mentioning that because you don't have the leverage.
0: Yeah.
1: If they know you're trying to save, like, you lose, you know, a piece at the negotiating table. And so, man, I'm fascinated on how this is going to go tonight. I have no idea. I'll be watching sort of morbidly, kind of like covering my eyes a little bit and peeking through my fingers. But tomorrow is going to be an interesting day, regardless of how tonight goes down. It's going to be an interesting day.
0: It's going to be an interesting day, ZB. And it's a lose-lose situation for the Denver Nuggets because you get rid of AG, Cam Johnson, someone like Jamal Murray, the fan base is going to be upset.
1: Oh, yeah.
0: You don't do anything at all, the fan base is going to be upset. So you're in a lose-lose situation if you're the Denver Nuggets and the general managers. So it's just waiting for it. My boo is going to be ready.
1: Boo! What are you doing, Denver? Well, we're fixing to find out, all right? We'll leave it here for now. We'll be back at 2 o'clock tomorrow to discuss, regardless of what takes place here in just a few hours. But for now, we step aside. It's Denver Sports Tonight, coming up next.
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0: It's a Tuesday night of Denver Sports Tonight. It's Marcello Romano. We got Dante Gomez, the Mez. We will ride with you guys for the next hour, as it's also NBA draft night. Let me put this on here in the studio. Dante, what's up?
1: What's up, Chello? Tuesday, ain't it? Isn't it?
0: Yeah.
1: I think we had England on earlier in some soccer.
0: Were they throwing the football?